0: we're always trying to experiment with something new. There's a local company around that's doing something like our local coffee maker. We're looking at releasing our own coffee line as well. We just sat down. We talked with it about a good hour and a half. We're just talking. And I was like, hey, I got you on the coffee. We get that thing released. I said, hey, how do we make this happen? It all started with a company reached out to us. They had like a bourbon cream cigar, and I couldn't get it to work. Said Leon Milk said, you're never going to get that to work, but you can do this here. So he educated me on his experience with doing coffee beans. And I started thought, he said, well, you do a lot of bourbons and liquor. I said, yes, yeah. So why don't you try this? Now we got the rum. He says, hey, you got the cinnamon as well. Man, let's try it. We're writing all this stuff down so we don't forget it. And probably about the fifth time, man, it was a hit. I was actually drinking the coffee. I was like, man, let's take it, turn this into a cigar. We go back 2 months later, we put in the cigar. Man, it's very, we always do this right around October. So we like to time it right with the October feeling, the nutmeg and everything. And man.
1: Like that fall, that crisp fall feeling.
0: Yes, yes. And everybody knows it's just a short time release for us. And when it's gone, you got to wait the next year.
1: Right.
0: Yeah.
1: So that's why I always say with stuff like that, if you like it and you know it's coming back out, get as many as you can get your hands on.
0: Yes.
1: And then if you hit them up in 2 weeks after, you know, it's gone and he's got a few bundles laying around, get your hands on them, whatever, if you like them, because that's the last time you'll see them till next year.
0: That is true, man. So keep putting that word out to people, man, because that's what I do. If it's something I see that I like outside of my brand, I know it's limited, I grab everything I can. That's what anything I do. It can be clothes or anything else. I grab all I can. I'll see you back, Vanilla. You good, man?
2: Yeah, my back is killing me, but I got to stay on here. I got you, brother. I'm good.
0: Hey, man, your health is always first, man. Always remember that, man, but I'm glad you're back.
2: My tooth, my back, it's all effed up, so.
0: Man, make sure you take care of yourself, man.
2: I do. I'm retired. I sit around doing nothing all day.
0: Oh, man. That's the life I wait, though. If you retire, sit back and smoke cigars all day.
2: You can do that now. You can sit around all day now, smoke a cigar, and have somebody work for you.
0: Well, I could, but I probably had Duke and Power turning my lights off because they ain't going to work as hard as I'm going to work. that's one thing we find. We have a team of five. Some of them are go-getters, some of them are not. You know, we just have them being a part of the brand and helping us grow. You know, I think I told y'all earlier, we thought we was going to be doing this show at the Charlotte Motor Speedway. Did two events for them. I said, guys, I need to get home. I got some stuff to take care of. So the team's running that. And I'm here with you guys.
2: Well, I appreciate that, brother, taking the time.
3: Yeah, wow.
2: That's amazing. I like that. Thank you very much.
0: Nah, honored to be here with you guys, man. That's real love, real love.
1: So now, let me ask you this, as we've talked about them and brought them up. What are the average prices of your cigars?
0: So my two rolls are $16 a piece. That's $16 a piece.
1: $16.
2: Okay.
0: The bourbon blend, those are 25.
2: Okay.
0: My 60 gauge, 16. I don't have all these prices, but they go up and down because I know what I got in my cigar, how much tobacco's in it. So, Red, anything you purchase from me is $16 a piece outside of the bourbon blend. The bourbon blends are 25.
1: And now this is the bourbon blend, or is this just a regular 16?
0: That's signature. That's the bourbon blend.
1: Okay. Even still, though, you know, this is, I personally would pay the $25 for this cigar.
0: I've had people pay as much as $50 for that cigar.
1: And again, it's a cigar that's worth it because it's got, it would pair perfect with that bourbon, that whiskey, that cognac. This would pair perfect with that.
0: You know, we mentioned the Buffalo Trace, but I got some of their good stuff up here. You know, we did an event for them last year. And they were asking, hey, what would you need from us? I said, well, if we're doing a Buffalo Trace event, I said, I need some Weller's 12 to put my cigar out there. So they gifted me a bottle of Weller's 12. And
1: wow.
0: That's, we went and done that blend. We did that blend for their event. Phenomenal. Just handing out cigars. So that's another avenue. You know, I'm sitting on the board of directors with Southern Grace Distillery, an investor. I get to meet so many different people in these different industries. And they say, hey, man, how can we collab? How can we do this here? Well, man, you call me if you need. We put this stuff together. So it's really been a blessing for me to have so many people within the circle. I call it the circle.
1: Mm-hmm.
0: That they can reach out to me. I can reach out to them. You need something. They need something. A lot of times, if I don't have it, I was like, hey, call this individual. I'm not able to get this done for you. So it's just really been a true blessing. And when you start getting in with some of those high-end liquor companies, I tell everybody, you know, it's not the high-end liquor companies I'm after. I was after the North Carolina distillers to help me grow my brand and help them grow their brand. And that will always be the foundation of what we do. They become great friends and family members of ours. And we just keep blowing up North Carolina, man, with bourbon and cigars, man.
2: So now I got to ask you this question. How did you and Mr. RTB become friends so close?
0: So I was thinking about that. That goes back about 5 years. Either I went to one of Ron's events he was having, or either Ron came to one of my events. I do recall we had one of our initial meetings. I was doing something at Harley Davidson Motorcycles, and Ron popped up. He introduced himself, and we just started talking. The distillery where I am affiliated with, Southern Grace Distillery, I remember Ron came up there a couple of times. But I think Ron had an event, and I went out there. So we've had a lot of meetings, and I can't tell which one was that initial meeting saying, hey, we just started clicking. But we just started clicking with each other. We had some like-minded interests. And when I found out he was working with the youth, I'm like, nah, this is a good, solid guy, man. He loves his music. And that's been going on now, about 3 to 5 years.
1: That's what I was telling him. We met Ron through Instagram.
2: I met Ron through Instagram, jeez.
1: During COVID, so it'd be like four or five years, whatever it is now.
2: Yeah, so we... You know, and he said, you need to reach out to my man, Leon. I said, send me his number. I'll reach out to him.
0: Yeah, yeah. At one point, Ron, we both started. Our cigars were being made out of the same factory. Then, of course, Ron, we grew. And as we grew, we started picking up other resources we could get out and get some things done. But nah, Ron's a good, solid guy, man. Ron's that type of person, man, to get your shit off his back, man.
2: Yes, he
0: solid guy. Solid guy.
1: Now, I know you mentioned you did an event with Buffalo Trace.
0: Yes.
1: And I'm going to ask this question because, and you can tell me as much as you can, they do their own cigars. Have they approached you about redoing their cigars that they have out?
0: So I had something on the table with them for the E.H. Taylor. That's back 4 years ago. So now they got, I think it's Drew Estates who's doing their Pappy Van Winkle. I think they got a Buffalo Trace. And I think somebody now is doing an E.H. Taylor. Well, I lost out in that bid war. But the one I wanted to do was I just wanted to just do the one because to me, like I mentioned earlier, I have to like it.
1: Right.
0: And the number one drink they had for me was that E.H. Taylor. That's the one I went after. And I think some people I lost out to could just do it on a larger scale. And they were going to be able to do 4 or 5 of theirs. I didn't want to do 4 or 5. I just want that one.
1: Right. No, because I know – I've had the Pappy Van Winkle cigars. I think they're fantastic the way they do them. But again, that's like you said, that's a testament to the cigar company that's making them.
2: True estate.
1: That's doing the proper aging, like you said, of the, you know, in the barrels and in the barns. And then I've had the regular Buffalo Trace. It was all right. I didn't personally enjoy it as much as the Pappy Van Winkles. And then the E.H. Taylor, I don't think I've had. I've seen it. I've never had it, though.
0: In my opinion, it's one of the best things they have coming out of that location. But it's Buffalo Trace, man, the biggest thing on the market. Everybody's wanting that the Buffalo Trace.
1: Yeah, because you have the Eagle Rare that they do now for the cigars that pair with the whiskey. They make everything that pairs with the whiskey. I haven't drank the Pappy Van Winkle because we all know Pappy Van Winkle's an expensive bottle. Mm-hmm. But the cigars are fantastic. I enjoy them very, very much. I would go out of my way to buy them because Pappy Van Winkle cigars.
2: Yeah, they're expensive.
1: Well, the red ones are very expensive.
2: Yes.
1: But we're just. I mean, that's why I asked because I know you said you did a lot in a few events with them. So, and I knew that they had their own stuff. That's why I figured I would ask the question: did they ever approach you to do it, or did you have the opportunity to do it?
0: Oh, we had the opportunity. Yes.
1: Okay.
0: Yeah. And like I say, you still have like your Elijah Craig, you have your Hennessy's. And these individuals send me an email saying, hey, we got XYZ, and if we can make it work, we'll go ahead and we do it for them. We private label for them, and we join them if we can. And if I can't make it work, I won't put that pressure on myself to say, I got to get this done. No, because there's so many other things we already got lined up with clients that I've had for 5. I got to take care of them first. I always tell everybody, don't focus on a possibility when you have a guarantee.
1: Exactly.
0: I'm always going to take care of my guarantees first. I'm not going to be chasing a possibility because those guarantees have been with me since day one, and they continue to help us grow.
1: Right.
2: Guarantee is only as good as you make it.
0: Yes, sir. Yes, sir.
1: No, it's true. And, you know, to be able

0: playing with you or whatever, and you know, reaching out to you and want to do events and this. So you have that steady source that you know you can go to.
1: Yes.
0: But it's always nice when an opportunity like that arises to kind of put a feeler out there and see where it goes.
1: Because even with our clients, you know, independent owners, they're always trying to grow their brands. So I had one of them in the Bahamas a couple of months ago. Hey, Leon, you ever heard of such and such hotel? Now let me look them up. So I'm looking them up. Hey, Leon, can you import to, can you ship out to the Bahamas? I do it all the time. What you need, man? So now he's texting me. Hey, they're looking for somebody to provide. I said, Bahamas have tobacco. Now, Leon, I left some one of your cigars. He wants to be able to want you to private label for him. I said, give him a contact information, man. I'll take care of him. One of the huge hotels in the Bahamas. So we're always out. That's why when you get the question earlier from the guy in Aruba, like, I was just in Aruba. I know there's one guy there who makes cigars. I'm looking at his tobacco. I'm like, nah, the guy flying? Nah, I don't know him. But it's just a weird industry, man. But
0: he said, you get to connect with all these people. Before. It would have been a huge coincidence if you did know the guy.
1: Yeah, man.
0: That would have been funny, though.
1: We don't let our pilots smoke and fly. Think about it, man. Just think about it. That's fuel. You're in the air. You don't be doing that. You know the liability on that?
0: Right.
1: But, hey, they can do them. I let them have that. Yeah. But now it's just an honor, man, to be able to have people get up and call us and say, hey, can you come do this event for us? Hey, can you sit back and put cigars here for us? NASCAR is very busy for us this time of year. We take care of so many different NASCAR teams, but it's just a different niche that we chose because I didn't want to get into this industry being like everybody else trying to fight for space on a shelf in a cigar lounge. Right. And there's really two lounges here that I will go to if I go to a lounge. Smoking a cigar is like what we're doing now, conversations. Mm-hmm. I don't need the loud music. I want to be able to talk to the person that's behind me or in front of me. I want to be able to enjoy the moment. I tell everybody, you know, go to a lounge between 10 a.m. and 3 p.m., and then go to a lounge between 6 a.m. and 11 p.m. Mm-hmm. It's a different environment. I need to be able to enjoy the moment. Not knocking what they're doing, because everybody has something, but this is what I enjoy out of a cigar, smoking it, getting the profiles on it. I'm just relaxed. I'm trying to wind down. I want to enjoy the company that I'm there. I'm always about meeting new people. But, yeah, that's why I chose to go the different route about being in cigar lounges or cigar stores. Because I know for a fact that some of these stores out there aren't going to take care of your product. And as soon as somebody gets a cigar that is dry, now they're looking at me as the manufacturer. Hey, me as the person in the store not maintaining it. So I had to be very careful about that.
0: The other thing is, you know, a lot of these shops too don't push the smaller brands like yours. They won't push them. They'll just sit there. True. They'll put them on a shelf and sit there unless you are in that shop every day or every other day pushing your own stuff. A lot of these shops won't push them. And I think that's where, you know, a niche like yours is great because you're pushing your cigars. They're getting out there. People are knowing the name. Where if it was sitting in a shop, a lot of times it's like, well, who's this brand? Oh, that's a guy, you know, he's local, whatever. Mm-hmm. Oh, okay, and they're going to move on to the next brand because nobody's going to push it.
1: Right. Exactly.
0: Now, if you gave them the whole backstory of like, listen, he, you know, they service the, you know, they service private jets and yachts and this and that. Now, all of a sudden, everybody's going to want that cigar.
1: Because you caught up with the jets and the yachts and all that, yes.
0: Because now it puts the elegance behind it where – a cigar, a lot of times, should speak for itself when you're first smoking it. But a lot of people look for that, you know, the brand or the backstory. And then, like you said, when you hit them with, oh, they service private jets and yachts and this, oh, I need that cigar. I need five boxes of it. They don't even know what they're smoking. They don't know anything else about the cigar but the fact that you and your brand service the private jets and the yachts because now they can say, well, listen, I'm smoking what these guys are smoking on the private jets.
1: Yes. And you might not even like the cigar.
0: And they're not even enjoying it. They're just smoking it to say they're smoking it.
1: True.
2: Once again, enjoying your cigar, by the way.
0: This is fantastic.
1: Is that the Maduro you're smoking?
2: Yes.
1: That's one of my favorites, man. That is one of my favorites. When I'm sitting here messing around sometime, I'll make it like a little small 4-inch cigar. I play around with that tobacco leaf profile a lot. Because once again, it's something that I enjoy. So I won't mind sitting around playing with it, trying things out. You know, I even tried like a 60 gauge

0: what was it? I created a 60 gauge, like a four, a small cigar.
1: Like a that nub just, size, like a four by six, yeah. Short gordo.
0: That was too much tobacco for me. Too much. You get to play around with different things, man. You never know what's going to be.
1: Right, and it might be too much tobacco for you, but you might get a guy that wants to buy six boxes of that when you make it. You know, you might, like you said, you might do a small run of 500 just to try it out and see how it goes, and then you might turn around and get a guy that orders 300 cigars because he likes that size.
0: And typically when we go out and we do our events, we'll take a couple of them. Hey, just try it. Everything's complimentary. Try it. And they'll come back and hit me up whether they like it or not. So, okay, we're on to something.
1: That's cool. And the fact that you have that opportunity to, like you said, do those events and it's complimentary and you can hand somebody something that's not out and say, listen, something we're trying, smoke this today, you know, smoke this now and let me know what you think while I'm here.
0: Yeah. I'm going off your opinion. I value it. And they'll see me. I'm taking notes. You mind if I reach out to you later on? Let's try another one. And that's how we've gotten a lot. We've gotten a lot of our clients that way, just trying. You know, most people don't like to pass out cigars. Sir?
2: Have you ever been to PCA?
0: I have. I was there in Vegas.
2: You didn't go to New Orleans, right?
0: That was this year. I didn't do that one. No.
1: Now, did you go as Watchman Cigars or did you go with somebody?
0: I was out there on my own. I didn't go out there Watchman Cigars. I've never put Watchman Cigars into that PCA. I have a different opinion about the PCA, but a lot of our friends were out there with their companies, their brands. We had one of the guys who makes the cigar band, man, who makes all the cigar bands, all the top guys like Padron, Oliva, Davidoff, and all them guys. He's a good friend of ours. I'll go out and I'll visit all them guys out there, but I will not put my cigars into that, man. It's a huge financial risk.
1: Right.
0: Huge risk. When I look on the return of my investment, I'm here on the East Coast. I'm here in Charlotte, North Carolina. So I focus on North Carolina, South Carolina, and I got Florida. Financially, why would I go out to Vegas or somewhere else where I know my clientele is not there? We have record executives. I'll continue to focus on them, but that's why I will never, I'm not going to say never, why up to this point I'm not going to put my cigars in PCA. I always have to operate smart financially.
1: No, absolutely. And that's what, you know, and that's what a lot of people tell us. You know, it's a huge financial risk, especially, like you said, coming from the East Coast, because you got to, you know, you got to bring 10,000 cigars and then you got to get those 10,000 cigars imported but shipped directly to Vegas.
0: Yes.
1: And then you got to be out there when they get there to set up and make your displays, and you're out there for like a week and a half. Mm-hmm. You know, because you figure it's a 4-day event. You're out there, let's just say, from that Monday or Tuesday until that next Monday or Tuesday, trying to break everything down and pack everything up and get it sent back to you, and now you're sitting on all that inventory.
0: You know, I used to ask guys that always went there, I'll say, hey, what was your risk on reward? Tell me what you invested in. Tell me in 90 days how much you recouped from that event. Right. You got caught up just saying, I was there. I said, man, you could have went out and rented some freaking rent called up in, hey, this is the place to be. I say, where you at? That's the place you need to be. So I always stay away from things like that, man. I'd rather go out there, my Watchman shirt on, just a regular old polo. People who know me know me. I show them love. I purchase, and I move on with my life.
1: Right.
0: I'm not that person who wants to be rah, rah, rah, look at me, look at me. Keep me behind the scenes.
1: Right.
0: You guys ever go to PCA?
1: No.
2: I haven't been there.
1: No, we had the opportunity to go a few times, but things came up that we couldn't make it. We were going with a friend of ours who owns a brand. He had tickets for us, but we just had to get out there, and I'm like, by the time I looked, I'm like, dude, I'm like, to get a flight, hotel, I'm like, that's a lot of money.
0: You 1500 in, man.
1: I was like, yeah, I'm like, I'm like $2,000 in before I even hit the floor. I'm like, then I got to get food and everything while I'm out there. I'm like, I'll go to a damn McDonald's for a week and a, you know, for 3-4 days. I don't care. I'm like, I'll go to McDonald's breakfast, lunch, and dinner. It wouldn't faze me any because it's cheap.
0: Yeah.
1: I'm like, but the only benefit, like you said, is, you know, I would be able, like you say, I get out there, I get FaceTime with a lot of these people. Now they're knowing who I am. They know who Turnbuckles and Stogies is. Now those relationships are kind of established and built that I can do more things.
2: Correct.
0: Well, it sounds like you're already onto it because you're Instagramming people. Instagram is probably the way to go right now with trying to connect people. A message of somebody or some company. If they come on board, okay, that'd be great. If they don't, though, I heard you talking about the SD DuPont. Man, I want to listen to that show. I'm like, man, I didn't know about them lighters. Them lighters are hot. I didn't know about that.
1: So it's funny. So I got this one. This one I got is I got this one free from a company that sells them.
2: He's always getting free shit.
1: I sent them a couple of messages. They never answered me. So what I did is I got smart. I would delete the messages that I sent. And then I would just send them another one, and I'd wait a little while, a couple days. And I'd send them one more, and then I didn't hear nothing, and I would delete them again. And then I would send it to them again. And the last message I sent was, "Hi, I'm interested in trying your lighters. I have a podcast. Love to promote you. Let's make something happen." I get a response. Because now they're on the other side of the country, other side of the world. So I'm talking to them at 4 o'clock in the morning on my way to work.
0: Awesome, man. Awesome.
1: And I, they're like, "Well, we'll give you a discount code to get 20% off. If you register as an affiliate, you know, people, you get a discount code to give people that gets 20% off the lighters, and we'll send you a lighter for free. And you got to pick." And I just was scrolling through, and I'm like, cause I'm picking the US delivery side. It wasn't here in the US anyway. I thought it was. And then I came across this like old Western one. You know, it's got the shell casing for up here. It's got the bullet hole. It's got the guns across the old style pistols. And I'm like, I'll just take that one. And again, it was one of those. I wanted to know about the lighters. I said I would never buy them because they were so expensive. And I said, that's not a knock on the lighters. That's just, I can't see spending $700, $800 on a lighter.
0: I said, they got my private jet clients buying those cigar lighters.
1: Yeah, that's exactly what they need.
0: Yeah.
1: And I got it in my hands and I started using it. And I'm like, I kind of see what, you know, all the hype was about.
0: Yeah.
1: You know, because I've had them in my hands before. I have friends that have them. I've used them to light cigars. And I'm like, they're all right. And then when you actually get one that's yours and you can kind of really, you know, use it and look at it and kind of see the fine details and, you know, the time they took to put in it, then it's like, okay, you know what? I can kind of see why, you know, they're so expensive. Because like a cigar, they took the time to design it. They took the time to, you know, make it look nice and presentable to everybody else. And then it gives you more of an appreciation. And I was just like, everybody's told me that they've been trying to get those guys on and it's hard to get them on. I'm like you said, I'm like, what's the worst that could happen? I send a message. They tell me no. I go on to the next guy. You know, I'm like, I'll send him a message. The worst he could say is, "Hey, listen, not right now. We're not, you know, maybe down the line." Okay, cool. Listen, that's not a no. That's a hey, not right now.
0: Mm-hmm. And you hooked the biggest fish in the cigar lighter industry, man. Kudos to you, man. Kudos.
1: I one of his biggest reps, man, and I was like, you know what? I'll take it. I'm like, if I got to record with this man, I'll record at 7 o'clock at night for all I care.
0: Kudos to you, man. That's a great accomplishment. Great accomplishment. The biggest fish in the cigar lighter industry.
2: Well, listen, Leo, we appreciate you coming on, brother. We winding down. We appreciate you coming on.
1: Just tell everybody where they can where they can follow you if they want to purchase your cigars, how they go about doing it. For anybody watching, this way they know where they can go.
0: So I'll send you a message. They can go to watchman_cigars@yahoo.com. Okay. That goes directly to me. I respond to almost every message within 24 hours. And everything I do is built through Square. So you shouldn't have any issues at all.
2: All right, Mr. Leon, thanks for coming on, brother. I appreciate you. I'll be in touch.
1: For sure. I'm
2: cigars.
1: Definitely going to need more of these in my humidor, that's for sure.
0: Thank you, guys. Y'all have a great day. Appreciate y'all.
2: Thank you, you too, sir. Well. Thank you. Be blessed.
3: Nice meeting you, Leon.
0: Nice meeting you guys. Take it easy.
2: And there you have it, guys. Let me
1: copy this and put it in the chat for everybody to see. So if you guys want to order his cigars, you can send him, hold on. So shoot him a message through his email, watchmancigars_cigars@yahoo.com. 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As you heard, they go for $16. And then what I'm smoking is $25. But I will tell you, it is an absolutely phenomenal stick. Delicious. Like I told him before, the notes carry all the way through the cigar. You get that whiskey and cognac kind of aging infusion through the barrels throughout the entire cigar. So it's not something you're just getting at the foot or at the cap because that's the way it was designed. You got it through the whole stick. Go order yours. Hit us up as well at Turnbuckles and Stogies Pod on Instagram, at Turnbuckles and Stogies Pod on Facebook. Shoot us a DM to pre-order your Turnbuckles and Stogies cigars. But don't worry. I think we're going to extend it a little bit. I got some working around to do. Pricing may change. Pricing may change. It may go down. I'm going to get on the phone and this week and talk to my guy and kind of figure it out and see if we can make something happen. Yeah, on that note, guys, it's been a fun show. Next week, we have Rick Rodriguez from West Tampa. And then we have Exile Cigars. This is Rick's return to the show. It's been, what, a year?
2: Yep.
1: Just about since the Circle of Life dropped.
2: Yep.
1: We actually smoked it before it was released. He did the first show with us before it was released as well about the Circle of Life. So we're glad to have him back with the Barbershop and the Chef Rick. So those will be on the way. We have June 7th, we have Exile Cigars. Then we have Quesada Cigars after that with Ali. Then we have Drunk Chicken Cigars on the 21st. And we close the month out with La Vega Cigars with the owner, Aaron. I forget how to say his last name. But he will be on our show. Those will be fun episodes. Like I said, I've got some feelers out to some wrestlers. I know
2: it'll be hot in the summer.
1: Well, I know we also promised you guys a while back. We did promise Bill Alfonso. We are going to get on that as fast as possible to try to have him on because that's an interview that I'm very excited
2: about. That's
1: going
2: to have to go extended.
1: Even if we have to do two parts and do one and then, you know, in a couple weeks do another, even if that's what we got to do to make it happen. We will do that, but that's an interview that I'm excited for that I've been waiting for to have on. So, yeah, guys, it's been a very fun episode. Everybody go enjoy Memorial Day weekend. It's a little rainy and cold over here.
2: I'm still going to probably go to barbecue.
1: Enjoy your barbecues. Enjoy your whatever you guys are doing. Just make sure you go hang out and enjoy
3: it all. Be safe.
1: Yes, be safe. Don't do nothing dumb or stupid.
2: Don't get caught drinking and driving.
1: Yeah, don't do that either. That would be dumb.
3: No, don't do that. That's what Uber's for.
1: Yeah, that would be stupid. Don't do that. Yeah. Don't do that at all.
2: So, guys, on that note, Turnbuckles and Stogies Pod is signing off. I am the big dog. He's the vanilla gorilla.
1: And that is the OG. And we will see you guys next week.
3: See you guys.
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1: Hello, everybody, and welcome to Into the Weeds podcast here on Military Broadcast Radio. I'm Amber.
2: And I'm Alora.
1: I can't believe you still have those sunglasses.
2: I forgot to take them back off. I look naked without my lipstick on. I'm a mess today.
1: So well, you can put them back on if you...
2: I said my lipstick.
1: But yeah, shades. I know. Okay, well, we hope everybody is doing well today. Alora and I, sorry we missed you guys last week. We'll actually talk about that in a minute. Thank you for everybody who's actually sticking around to listen to our show.
2: We really appreciate it. Hey, all I have to say about all that is we lost some people, but we're grateful for the people we have. And I think every loss of a subscriber is a blessing because we're weeding out people who don't want to cover this stuff. So yeah, this stuff is what we're more passionate about.
1: Yeah, it's definitely been interesting. Thank you to all of the people who have just supported us. We've gotten some really great messages, some really great support. And so we're just extremely thankful for you guys who are still sticking around.
2: I feel refreshed because I know that, again, like I said.
1: Yeah, I have a weight kind of lifted off of me.
2: Yeah.
1: And, you know, it took us a long time to really talk about how we felt, and we didn't even really get into much of it. So
2: we spoke enough of our piece, and that's all that matters.
1: Exactly.
2: And now we get to keep our piece.
1: Exactly. You know, but it has been a very interesting couple of weeks. And Alora and I were gone last week because we went to the Stevens County Genealogical Library in Duncan, Oklahoma. And we sat at a round table basically and talked about the cold case of Mary Morgan Pewitt. And that was a woman who was murdered in, I believe, 1988.
2: It was the late 80s. I'm bad with numbers.
1: Yeah, I believe it was 1988 in Comanche, Oklahoma. And so there were a lot of, there were a lot of hometown people there mm-hmm. who came to talk about the case. And a significant amount of them were quite a bit older. And one of the things that was extremely refreshing to Alora and I is that, you know, being in the internet space, and even I've seen this done in my personal life as well.
2: That's where I see most of it.
1: But I've seen a lot of people, you know, bash victims mm-hmm. and want to talk about, you know, the things that they were into or whatever. And Mary Morgan Pewitt, she wasn't perfect, but she was a beautiful young lady who got murdered. And these men and women were very kind and didn't even bring any of that up, you know, and I was just so impressed with that. So
2: I really
1: give credit to the people of Stevens County. You know, they're really trying to get this information out. Mm-hmm. And we will do a story on Mary whenever we get done with Athena's trial.
2: Yeah.
1: And then we're also going to go to Duncan again when they decide to cover the Lawton serial killer case. And I believe that will be in like August or September. So we're really excited about doing that. And we may even implement something like that in our own area,
2: which would be super cool to just have like a little true crime club where we try. And, you know, I've been guilty of this myself at times, but sometimes we watch true crime and we just think of it as like this story and we're fascinated by it. And, you know, a lot of us don't glorify it intentionally or anything, but it can kind of turn into a giant spectacle. And mm-hmm. to see that they were people that just genuinely wanted to talk about cases that happened in their hometowns mm-hmm. or near them and how they just wanted to find like justice and help people out. I mean, that just, it was really refreshing. So mm-hmm. it was good to see. And I think that we live in an area where I feel like we could make some stuff happen, and you talk to all kinds of people and you're not afraid to try and make connections with stuff. I can be a little scared sometimes, so I can talk to people, but sometimes I don't want to try and get, or not get stuff, but you know what I mean?
1: Yeah, sometimes she laughs at me when I bring up the podcast or whatever, and it's like, well, you know, I only bring it up when I think it's relevant, for one thing, and then I also want people to know about it so that, you know, if by happenstance they happen to know something about a case in the area or whatever, they may be willing to come forward and talk about something.
2: So. Yeah. There's some things that I definitely want to look at that kind of happened here. But
1: yeah. Yeah. There's quite a few cases. I mean, there's no ending to the cases that can be highlighted.
2: Yeah.
1: And just highlighting some of them is worth its weight in gold. So
2: absolutely. But I mean, we had a pretty successful trip overall, and I think it would be great to stuff.
1: I just remembered how as soon as we got to Lawton and got to the hotel, Alora got barked at by a bunch of guys standing outside smoking.
2: Woo, woo, woo, woo, woo.
1: And she's like, oh my God.
2: Like literally the second that we got there, I was like, okay. So anyway, that's how you get a girl. You bark at her.
1: Thank you everybody for being here. And so we're going to get now into Athena's trial, and this is actually the preliminary hearing. So, and yes, I did watermark it because this stuff's never been out here, and I, you know, went and did the work. So,
2: gatekeeper.
1: So let's see. I got this. Oh, that happened February 1997. That's when they logged it in. Okay.
2: And you had a friend from church scan all this stuff for you and put it on digitally.
1: Yes. Thank you, Autumn. Thank you. Thank you. Thank you.
2: And if you guys want to follow along at home, feel free. It's in
1: its own separate Google Drive. I put it in the community post, and it's also in the more section. So, and Joy's got it there. Thank you, Joy, so much.
2: You're the best.
1: Okay, so this is the state of Oklahoma versus Harvey Lee Templeton. Let's see. Transcript of Testimony, Volume 1. Be it remembered that on the 4th, 5th, and 9th days of December 1986, the above-named defendant appeared before the Honorable Alan McCall, special judge of said court, for the purpose of a preliminary hearing set down on said dates, whereupon the appearance and proceedings had were as follows, to wit. Appearance. For the state, Mr. Dick Tannery, and for the defendant, Mr. John Zelps. And he still has a law firm in Lawton. I'm not sure if he's still practicing, but I'm pretty sure his son is. So I've got a, unfortunately, these scanned this way. And I even tried to fix it whenever, before I gave these to Autumn. So it wasn't anything she did. Okay, so for the defendant, Mr. Max Cook, Mr. Jerry Cude, and for the witness, Robert Taylor, Mr. Michael J. Miller. So, sorry, my husband's getting ice. And Gene Schwartz Burstler was the certified shorthand reporter for the Comanche County District Court in Lawton, Oklahoma. Okay, so for the state, we have Julie Hogan, Jeanette Clement, Lorraine Jenkins, Richard Boatsman, Robert Taylor. Now, Robert Taylor is the man that was family friends with my family. So, and he's also the one that found Athena and was the first person arrested for her murder. And then we have Robert Taylor again, Cecil Davidson, Donald D. Belcher, the state's witnesses, Gregory Lord, Angie Reed. And then here are the exhibits.
2: And I was scared you were going to start reading out those numbers.
1: No. No. Not going to do that.
2: I think you get the vibe from that.
1: Yeah. So, let's see.
2: There we go.
1: Okay. So do you want to read a couple of pages and then sure. I'll read some?
2: Proceedings had. The court comes on now for preliminary hearing in the state of Oklahoma versus Harvey Lee Templeton, charged with first-degree murder. The state appears by Dick Tannery, district attorney. The defendant appears in person with his attorneys, Mr. Max Cook and John Zelpst. Is the state ready? Mr. Tannery. Yes, Your Honor. The court. Defendant ready? Mr. Zelpst. Yes, Your Honor. Mr. Cook. Wonder if you could show another attorney of record on that, Jerry Cude. That's going to confuse me. Let me mess with that. Sorry. The court. All right. Mr. Jerry Cude will also be assisting Mr. Cook in this case, and he's not present at this time, but may make an appearance later on the preliminary hearing at the trial. Mr. Zelpst. Yes, sir. We announce ready. The court. Okay. Parties spoke to me earlier about invoking the rule. Is that Mr. Zelpst? Yes, Your Honor. We request that. The court. You want me to swear the witness in now and admonish them or as they leave the courtroom? Mr. Zelps, Your Honor, I would request for them to be sworn in and admonished at this time, because I believe that some of them are going to be released until tomorrow morning. The court, I need Mr. Zelps, might have them stand, might be the easiest way. The court, yeah, I need all the witnesses or anybody that's been subpoenaed as a witness to stand up at this time. Okay, now you folks that are back here, why don't you come on up here before the court? Okay, what I'm going to do here is swear in all of you, and then I'll need the names of anybody or everybody that's sworn in, so I'll know I've placed under the rule, to raise your right hands. Whereupon the witnesses were sworn, the court, okay, there has been a rule called for by counsel which prohibits you from discussing your testimony in this case with any of the other witnesses or with anyone else except for one of the lawyers involved in this case. That rule remains in effect until the preliminary hearing is concluded. Whether that's today, tomorrow, or some other day, it also just allows one witness at a time to be in the courtroom. Other witnesses who are not testifying cannot be in or near the courtroom while the witness is on the witness stand. Do you all understand that rule? Does anyone have any questions? If you do, raise your hand. Okay, I need to start here with Chief Parton. Witness Parton, Jack Parton. Witness Taylor, Robert Taylor. Witness Hicks, Gene Hicks. The court, J-E-A-N. I guess we're reading this. Mm-hmm. Ann Reed, Annie Ferguson. Just a second. Miss Reed, spelling. Tim Roberts, Shirley Gardner, Harry Hogan. Was that her grandpa?
1: Correct.
2: Okay. Harry James Hogan. Are those two different?
1: I think just that's confirming?
2: The court, Harry Hogan, witness Harry James Hogan, Harry James
1: Yeah,
2: Hogan.
1: It's just him. Yeah.
2: Okay, gotcha. Okay. The court, Julie Hogan,
1: that's was that her grandma. Mom?
2: Her grandma. Lorraine Jenkins. I couldn't hear you, ma'am. Lorraine Jenkins. Yeah. We have Jeanette Clement, Bill May, Greg Lord, Richard Briley, Bill Wells, Larry Jacobsma?
1: Yeah.
2: Jacobsma. Julie Hogan. Everyone except Julie Hogan is excused. Now, one other thing. We're going to reconvene this preliminary hearing at 7:30 in the morning. So basically be here at 7:30 in the morning. Tannery's list. I can, might as well start with Jack Parton tomorrow morning. And some of the stuff I feel like might not be worth reading on screen.
1: That's fine.
2: Okay. Problems with their child. After eight.
1: Yeah, you can just go to the next
2: page.
1: Section. Direct examination.
2: Direct examination. Okay. Sorry, y'all. Okay. By Mr. Tannery. Question. Speak right into this microphone. Answer. Okay. Question. Miss Hogan. State your name, please. Answer. Julie Hogan. Q. And did you know or did you know Tina Hogan? A. Yes, I did. Q. What was her true and full name? A. Tina Marie Hogan. Q. What was Tina a nickname? A. Yes. Q. Was her real first name? Or what was her real first name? Athena. A-T-H-E-N-A. How old was she as of October 1st, 1986? She was 10 years old. When was her birth date? January 22nd. She'd have been 11 years old on the 22nd of next month. Okay. Now, sorry. I'm going to. Okay.
3: Now, what, if any, relationship are you to her? She was my granddaughter, but I've raised her since she was 3 days old. On October 1st of 1986, and a few days prior to that, was she staying with you? Yes. Well, was she there all the time, full-time or part-time or what? She was at my house most of the time. Sometimes she'd go spend, like, the weekend with Lorraine or somebody, her aunts. Okay, did you have any kind of legal custody of her? Well, her mother was just 14 years old when she had her, and I just took her and took care of her. Okay, you were just actually talking to her without any kind of legal papers? I had some papers signed to get custody of her. So that means her mom was only like 24 when this happened. And she would have only been like 23 when she got beaten up by that guy.
1: Yeah, well, she got beaten up a couple of months before.
3: 23, 24. Oh, my goodness. It's younger than me. Okay.
1: Yeah.
3: All right. Now, you did what on the day of October 1st, 1986? Well, the day before I come home on pass from the hospital. Let's move this up a little closer to your mouth. Oh. The day before I come home on pass from the hospital to take Cindy to an October 1st to Oklahoma City to have her braces taken off her jaw. And on October 1st, did you go to Oklahoma City? Yes, I did. Okay, when did you get back? About 4:30. 4:30? Now, what address were you living at that time? 520 Glendale. And where is that located? In Mission Village. In Lawton? Lawton, Oklahoma. Did you see Tina when you got home from Oklahoma City? Yes, I did. What was she doing? She come out to the car and asked if she could go sell a few candy bars for a little while. Okay, what kind of candy are you referring to? It's candy from the school. Did she have some with her? She went in the house and got it when I told her she could go out for a little while. Okay, what was the understanding that she was to do at this time? She said she wasn't going to stay out for very long because she was going to come home. Hurry, she said. Okay, where was she going to go sell her candy? Just in the neighborhood. In the neighborhood? Did she have any kind of list of where she was going or just around? She had some names. She had three or four names on a piece of paper that had said they were going to buy from her. Okay, how long had she had this candy? She just got it that day. All right. Now, did you say that it was okay for her to go? I said it was okay for her to go out for a little while. Okay. Then when she left, she says, I'll see you in a little while, Granny. She left, and I never seen her after that. Okay, what was she wearing when she left? A pink top, two colored jeans, like with two colored zippers in the back, and tennis shoes. Did she have any socks on? Yes, she did. And what kind of mood was she in when she left? She was in a real happy mood because she could go sell some candy. Okay, at some point in time that day, later that evening, did you get concerned about her? Yes, I did. Approximately what time was that, ma'am? Couldn't exactly say. I know it was 7 or 7:30 that I started out looking for her. What caused you to be concerned? Because she said she was going to be home early. Okay, what efforts then did you make after 7 or 7:30 to locate her, if any? I got in the car and drove around the neighborhood, and I went to Andrea's house, and she hadn't been over there, and then I went over to the Templeton's house. Did you talk to anyone at the Templeton residence? Yes, I did. I asked him if he'd seen Tina. He told me he hadn't seen her.
1: Just for reference, Andrea was Tina's best friend, and I have spoken to her, but she is not comfortable yet telling her story.
3: And she has no relation to Harvey Templeton, does she?
1: No.
3: Okay, this is a different person. Mm-hmm. Okay. And lived in the neighborhood?
1: Yes.
3: Yes, I did. I asked him if he'd seen Tina. He told me he hadn't seen her. So what time did she say that she left? At 4:30 or 4?
1: Yeah, something like that. I can't remember now.
3: I think she said, I don't want to scroll up because I'll lose my place, but yeah. I think she said 4:34 and then by 7, so 4, 5, 6, 7. I don't know how long she was out, but I'm just thinking, so Harvey Templeton was there at home to greet the grandmother when she came knocking on the door.
1: Yeah.
3: Not that it's not possible to get stuff done that quick. It's just my brain is thinking, well, okay, he did what he had to do and disposed of the body pretty quickly if it was him.
1: Yeah, and we'll get into it.
3: Not that it's not possible. Yeah. I just an observation.
1: We'll get into it.
3: Yeah, for sure. He told me he hadn't seen her. Okay, did you go to other places? Yeah, I drove around and I asked kids along the way if they'd seen her, you know, kids that was out along the road, if they had seen anything of Tina. And I drove around two or three times, and then I went and checked at home, and then I went back out again. Then I went over, I got Lorraine, my daughter, Lorraine. Approximately what time was it that you were at the Templeton residence? Well, it was between 7 and 8 o'clock. Okay, then you went to get Lorraine Jenkins. What relation is she to you? She's my daughter. Does she live in that area? No, she don't. So you drove to another part of town to get her? Yeah, she lives on 21st Street. Okay. And after you got her, what all did you do? I turned right around, went home, started looking again. What do you do, or what do you say when you say look? What do you mean by that? I drove around the neighborhood because I told Tina she couldn't go in anybody's houses. Okay, did you have any success at locating her? No, I didn't. Did you find anyone that had seen her? No. Did you ever call the police? Yes. When was that? I had Lorraine go next door and call if they had picked up anybody, any little kids in Mission Village. And they said no. And then a little while later, we called her back missing. And do you know approximately what time that was that you made these phone calls to the police? Well, it was maybe 9, 10 o'clock or something like that. Maybe a little later. Okay. Because I was really getting upset. And at any time thereafter, did you ever see her? No, I didn't. Alive again? No, I didn't. And have you seen her since? Not alive. Okay. Wow, that's so sad.
1: Mm-hmm.
3: Mr. Tanner, he says, that's all I have to say of this witness. The court says Mr. Zelps says, thank you, Your Honor. And it looks like Mr. Zelps comes back up for the cross-examination. Mrs. Hogan, my name is John Zelps. Mr. Templeton, I'm his attorney with Max Cook. I've got to ask you some questions today. And if you need to take a recess at any time, let the judge know. If he thinks it's appropriate, he will. I've got to ask you some tough questions, okay? You've got to say yes or no so she can record that. I guess so. All right. Are you mad at me for any reason? No. Okay. Who is Harvey? Who is Harvey? Who is Harry J. Hogan? He's my son. He's your son? What is your husband's name? Harry Hogan. He hasn't gotten any middle name. So there you go. That answers my question from earlier. Harry Hogan. He didn't receive a subpoena, huh? No, he didn't. Okay. Is he here in the courthouse today? Who? Harry, your husband. No, he isn't. He's not. How long have you all lived at 520 Glendale? Since 1970. 1970, and when was Tina Hogan born? 76. Okay, so she's lived there. Has she lived out of there with you during that period of time? All her life. All her life, she lived in that neighborhood. Is that correct? Yes. And so there's some people that know her fairly well, knew her 10 years of her life out there, right? Sure. She went to school there and everything. I understand that you are right now being treated for cancer. Is that correct? Correct. When I visited with your husband a week or so ago, he had told me that you had been to or that you were at San Antonio. Have you? Yes, I was. Okay. Are you going to be around in Lawton for a while or are you planning more trips to San Antonio, or do you know at this time? I won't have to go back for about 8 weeks. Okay, now you have how many daughters? Three. Three daughters. Could you name your three daughters for me? I got Julie Marie. She's in the Air Force, and she's stationed at Abilene, Texas. Abilene, Texas? When was the last time that she was here prior to Tina's death? About a month ago before that. Okay, been a month prior to Tina. Yes. Okay, and she's in the Air Force. Is her last name Hogan also? No. What is Julie Marie's last name? Gribbs. Could you spell that for us? G-R-I-B-S. All right. Your other daughter's name? Lorraine. Lorraine? Lorraine Jenkins. Yes, ma'am. And who's the other daughter? I got four daughters. Did she not just say three daughters, or did I read that wrong?
1: Dang, I can't remember.
3: Three daughters.
1: Three daughters.
3: She said three.
1: Maybe she's thinking of Tina as the fourth one?
3: Well, I guess I'll just...
1: I got four daughters.
3: I wasn't thinking. Okay. Interesting. That's okay. I got Penny. She lives over on 21st Street. Penny, what's her last name? Wilson. Penny Wilson. She lives here in Lawton. Yes. On 21st Street? Yes. What is she a married lady? Yeah. What's her husband's name, please? Richard. Richard. Okay, who else? Then I got Cindy, and she lives at home with me. Cindy? Okay, there's Julie, Penny, Cindy, and Lorraine, right? Yes, and sir.
1: Cindy is Athena's mother.
3: Cindy's Athena. I thought they... Oh, so... Gotcha. So she got Lorraine instead of grabbing Cindy?
1: Cindy was disabled severely after that beating.
3: Gotcha. I was.
1: They had to help her walk, and they'll talk about it in here.
3: So she... Where was she living then? Because
1: she was living at 520 Glendale with them. She always did. Her and Tina always lived with them.
3: The way she said it just didn't make it sound like that. But I guess she also made it sound like she only had three daughters. So it's just been a misunderstanding. Okay. Mm-hmm. Yes, sir. Does your husband also reside at the address at 520 Glendale? Yes. Okay, ma'am. What's your age, please? 64. How old is your husband? 63. Now, do you have any sons? One. What is his name, please? Harry James. Harry, middle initial is J? Yes. Hogan. Now, during my investigation that I've performed, I've heard a lot about other young men that I don't know who they belong to, but would be in your home, either friends, but they refer to sometimes as uncles. Are there other young men that come to your home that everybody or Tina thought of them as uncles? I don't know of any young men that come over to my house like that. You don't? I was home all the time. The day I was out there, you had just gone to San Antonio, and there were two young fellows out there with your husband. You don't happen to know who those boys were, do you? Could have been some of the neighbors' kids over to see Jimmy. Okay, Jimmy. Who's Jimmy? That's Harry James's nickname. Okay, so he goes by Jimmy. Okay, all right. October 4th, you had come home on a pass. Is that correct? October 1st? I got a pass the day before. Okay, but you were home on October 4th through 1st. That doesn't look right, but anyway. And then you, about 4:20, that's when you got in? Yeah. Okay, where had you come from? Oklahoma City. From Oklahoma City. Now let's back up. Back in April or March of 1986, was Cindy involved in some type of altercation at your home? Sorry, I started choking on my own spit anyway. yes. Okay, could you please tell us what type of altercation that was? Hold up, I gotta... Oh, that didn't even crack very well. My neck just hurts. Okay, my bad. Okay. Could you please tell us what type of altercation that was? This guy came over to our house, was after midnight, and I thought it was my son that she was talking to because I didn't hear nobody knocking the door or nothing. Okay. And somehow got her out of the house and beat her up, busted her jaw up. She went into a coma. What did he beat her with? I don't know. You didn't see it? No. Okay, did you hear something? No. Hear her screaming. No, because I think he held her hand over her mouth so she wouldn't holler. Nobody heard her, but she heard them talking? Did he abduct her out of your home? I wasn't up. I don't know for sure. What is that man's name? Ronnie Miller. Has he been charged with that offense? Been charged? Yes, ma'am. Is he still in the custody of the sheriff's custody, or has he made bond? He made bond. So he's out, is that correct? I guess so.
1: Okay, so for everybody who doesn't know, Ronnie Miller Jr. was the son of the man that my parents were buying their home from.
3: Was this Junior?
1: That was Junior that hurt her.
3: But they owned it for a while before they bought it, right?
1: What do you mean?
3: They owned your home for a while before your parents, like...
1: Before they paid enough money.
3: What I'm saying is, like, you lived there while he owned it.
1: Yeah.
3: He owned your childhood home, and they eventually bought it.
1: He owned our childhood home, I believe, until right up before he died, and my stepdad ended up paying it off.
3: So he owned your home essentially your whole childhood?
1: Yeah.
3: So, okay. I just wanted to make that clear that it wasn't just like he bought it from him. Like he actively was collecting rent and stuff like that while you were living there years and years. Yeah. Or rent, mortgage, whatever. You know what I mean? Anyway, but yeah. So, well, because they initially were just renting, right?
1: No, they were always buying.
3: They were always buying?
1: Mm-hmm. Yeah.
3: Oh, so then, well, oh, that was the olden days. So,
1: that was when my dad.
3: So, well, the reason why I'm saying those are the olden days is like, because normally like a bank would be involved now, but they were still coming by, right?
1: Yeah, every month they would come and pick up the check.
3: Yeah, because that's not how that works now.
1: Yeah,
3: so that's
1: it would either
3: like,
1: be Reverend Ronnie Miller would come or his employee. I can't remember his name, but he was super, super tall and he had a really cool afro, but I don't remember his name.
3: Okay.
1: He was really nice. I really liked him, but I never liked Reverend Ronnie Miller.
3: I can't tell if the sugary drink is making my stomach hurt or if it was the goat.
1: Oh, yeah. The curry.
3: I don't feel that great.
1: I made some energy drinks. Mine has Alani and Sprite, raspberry puree, blue curacao, and Fun Dip.
3: It's and no alcohol. Huh?
1: And no alcohol.
3: That is diabetes in the drink, but that's
1: I know,
3: good.
1: But I it's good.
3: Hey, I'm glad you enjoy it. Yeah, mine's good. It's just super sugary. I don't even know what's in there. I added more shit to it. So there's something I was gonna say about it. I don't remember. Is that a sugar-free Alani or is there sugar in it?
1: It is a sugar-free.
3: That explains why my stomach hurt. I cannot, or I'm not telling you, it was I asked for one, but yeah, I can't drink sugar-free stuff. It always makes my stomach hurt. Yeah. So anyway, nobody asked for any of
1: that. I love Fun Dip.
3: Fun Dip is so good. Although she doesn't really eat the powder that often. She normally just eats the stick.
1: I normally don't eat the blue powder, the blue raspberry.
3: So then why did you buy blue raspberry toothpaste the other day? I was like, and then you put it in my bedroom. I'm like,
1: hey,
3: or my
1: tastes good.
3: Well, then you take it.
1: Okay.
3: But I'm getting canker sores from my current toothpaste. And I need to figure something out. I hadn't had them since I lived in Florida, so I thought it was like the Florida water, but I don't know.
1: Yeah, I don't know.
3: Anyway, back to our regular scheduled programming. Okay. Has there been any letters or phone calls threatening Cindy or any members of your family concerning that case? Not that I know of. Not that you know of? Because I don't have a phone. You don't have a phone? Did you ever get any letters there? No, ma'am. Ms. Hogan, you said when you arrived home at about 4:20, Tina ran out to the car and was glad you was home. Is that correct? She's always glad when I come home. Yes, ma'am. Who else was there when you got home at 4:20? At my house? Yes, ma'am. The grandpa, Tina, Crystal. I don't remember if Lorraine's boys were there. All right, let's stop. Who is Crystal? Tina's sister. Oh, I didn't even realize she had a sister.
1: Yeah, I didn't either until this.
3: I've never read through any of this.
1: I've only read 120 pages of this.
3: I wonder if she's, older, younger?
1: I think she's younger.
3: Oh, wow. Well, actually, that would make sense because she had Tina when she was 14.
1: Yeah.
3: Wow, that really sucks. Okay, and your granddaughter, right? Okay, who would Lorraine's boys be? What would their names be? Timmy, Benji, Joshua, and Tony. Now, could you please tell us how old Timmy is? Timmy is 11, I think, now. How he's what? 11. 11. How old is Ben or Benji? I think he's about 10. How old is Josh? 7. How old is Tony? 5. 5. All right. Now that you think that those children were also, is that correct? I think because Lorraine had gone with me to Oklahoma City to help drive. Okay, so she was driving for you, is that right? Yeah. Okay, does your husband, Mr. Harvey Hogan, does he work? No, he don't. And he stayed around there? I assume he was there watching the children, is that correct? Yeah, after school. After school, okay. Ms. Hogan, has there been times that you've been hospitalized for some period of time or a long period of time? No, not have been, is that correct? No, the longest I was in the hospital was this time I went to Brooks. Okay, I was in the hospital earlier for almost 3 days, pneumonia. Miss Hogan, does your husband have a drinking problem? Well, that's up to him. Does he create a problem in your home, his drinking sometimes? Well, drinking always creates a problem in everybody's home. Yes, ma'am. Do you know what an alcoholic is? Yes. Would you consider your husband an alcoholic? No. Do you drink, ma'am? No. There have been some reports of, let me ask you this, has Tina ever run away from that home? She did one night. Are you speaking into the mic? You can't even see him on camera.
1: What are you doing?
3: Oh, no, he was making puppy sounds in the mic. There have been some, underneath, sweetie. There have been some reports of, let me ask you this, has Tina ever run away from that home? She did one night. You recall what night that might have been? Just a couple of days before this happened. Wow.
1: Yeah, I didn't realize that either.
3: A couple of days before this. Because she was mad, we wouldn't let her go and spend the night at her girlfriend's house. Just a second. Now, how many nights before this incident did she run away? Before October 1st, how many nights was it? Must have been about a week. Okay, before this. Was she placed in the children's shelter as a result of running away? Yes, one day.
1: Yeah, they were serious about putting people in juvie.
3: Oh, the children's shelter was juvie?
1: I'm pretty sure
3: juvie?
1: They put her in juvie.
3: Not like a foster care type thing?
1: No, remember correctly, I remember...
3: You put a 10-year-old in juvie for running away?
1: Maybe I'm wrong.
3: I hope you're wrong.
1: I hope I'm wrong. For some reason, I remember seeing Marie Detty or something like that in there. And that's the name of the juvie in Lawton.
3: Well,
1: I could be wrong.
3: Did she not report the police that she had run away because of the beatings? She never got beated. Did she report that to police, ma'am? I don't know what she reported to the police. Do you know a lady by the name of Louise Crocker? No, I don't. Do you know that's a lady that has this little daughter by the name of Katrinka. Oh, no, it says that. Katrina Crocker. She's a cheerleader. Do you know Katrina? No. Okay, do you know a lady by the name of Mr. Tannery? I'll enter an objection at this point, as this is a line of questioning that is going to be irrelevant. Mr. Zelps. Your Honor, I'm just trying to determine if she knows these witnesses. They're going to testify, and they've told me some things conflicting her testimony. The court. Yeah, I'm going to allow you to find out whether she knows them, but as far as their stories are or what they have told someone else. Mr. Zelps. Yes, sir. Court. That is not particularly relevant at this time. Mr. Zelps. Do you know a Mrs. Stoddard? I think her name is Betty Stoddard. Deborah Stoddard lives at 415 Glendale. No, I don't. Where did your granddaughter go when she ran away? She went to Andrea's house. To whose? Andrea's house. Well, it says Andrea. Andrea. Is it Andrea? Andrea or Andrea? Okay. And it is her name. Does she live with her grandparents? Yes, she does. That would be Mr. and Mrs. R.J. Hatchett. I don't know their last name. Do you know where they live? I know where they live, but not their last name. She went there. Is that right? Yes, sir. She didn't go to anybody else's home? No. How did the police find out that she was there? I understand from what Tina told me that her cheerleader had come, picked her up, and brought her over to her house. She called the police. Okay, would that be Mrs. Louise Crocker or Deborah Stoddard? Is that who it is? One of those people? They lived on 4th Street. Because Tina said I was going to come home. She was taken and placed in a center for keeping her overnight. Is that correct? That's right. Ma'am, have you ever seen your husband, Mr. Harry Hogan, discipline the child, spank her? Everybody spanks kids, but not to the extent that's going to hurt them. Ma'am, let me repeat the question again. Have you ever seen your husband discipline Tina Hogan? Sometimes. Because I have to once in a while, too, myself. Yes, ma'am. Have you ever seen your husband strike Tina Hogan with a board? No. Have you ever seen your husband strike Tina Hogan with a belt? No. With a cord? No. With a rope? No. Has your granddaughter ever alleged that Harry Hogan has beat her? Well, yes or no, ma'am. I imagine she has, because all kids do that. Oh, they do? Most kids. Well, has she ever come out and told you that her grandfather mistreated her? She told me a lot of times that he wouldn't let her have her way all the time.
1: That's the way they spoke back then.
3: Yeah.

0: Little girl, would she tell the truth? Sometimes they catch her telling stories. Would she be punished when she told stories? I didn't punish her very much because I just hadn't had the heart to punish her. Yes, ma'am. The court, your objection's going to be sustained. Let's move along. Mr. Zelps, yes, sir. Mrs. Hogan, how many bedrooms did you have in that house? Three bedrooms. Who was responsible for doing the laundry around there? I did. Did Tina Hogan wear clean clothes every day? Yes, sir. Pardon me? Yes, sir. Miss Hogan, did Tina Hogan have head lice? Every once in a while she would catch them. Every once in a while she would catch them? Yeah. How many times did she have head lice? I don't see what that's got to do with this case. Ma'am, could you please just answer the question for me? She had them twice.
1: So I remember back at this time, so I would have been 7 in 1986. And I remember always being checked at school for head lice, and it was inevitable. Somebody would have it, and then we would all get it. And it was just like a vicious cycle.
0: I got checked a few times. I only got head lice one time, and it wasn't even from school. It was from Aunt Leah. I shouldn't have said that. Whatever, it's fine.
1: They went to the movie theater.
0: I don't know. I just know that I had to use that nasty shampoo, and I was like, I pray to God I never have to do that again. But I remember I liked the feeling of them taking the pen and going through and playing with my hair. I liked that. It's like, ooh.
1: Yeah, well, you didn't have that little bitty comb going through your hair every couple of weeks. Oh man, that stuff sucks. And I had really long, thick hair.
0: I see. I didn't read all the comments because I've been reading the screen, but it says, Jamie says, are both parents still alive? As the mom said she is it is the mom said she was still alive but not prepared to talk. Oh, was it the I read that wrong. I see it now. My bad.
1: So the mom is not alive anymore. And I said the woman that was not prepared to talk yet was Andrea, her best friend. Yeah, I don't know exactly how old she was, but I would assume she was Athena's age.
0: Okay. Mr. Zelps, judge, may I approach? And I can tell the court where I'm going with this. The court, go ahead. Mr. Zelps, judge, in good faith, I have evidence to show child abuse in that home. In addition to that, it's very important about the clothing and the health care. That's where they're going. Oh, it makes me so sad.
1: Yeah, but I grew up with dirty clothes and stuff like that, and I remember being called to the office because my clothing was inappropriate and that I needed to go home and change. And
0: I hate that they treated it like that instead of just like your mom was abusing you.
1: yeah, well,
0: I love you, Mom. I'm sorry.
1: love you too.
0: Okay. Glad you made it out of that. Some people weren't so
1: Me
0: lucky.
1: too.
0: Seems she wasn't as lucky, and it's just really sad.
1: Hey, it was an improvement from my mom being taken away from her mother and put in a children's home, so.
0: I mean, I guess it depends on how you look at things.
1: Yeah.
0: Okay. Because she was a close in addition, it's very important about the clothing and the health care because she was a close friend to the defendant's daughter, was in her home, and I need to try to establish that the clothing that she was in and out of that house, the clothing was washed properly and so forth, and that some of the evidence I anticipate Mr. Tannery has some of the evidence Mr. Tannery has, I anticipate, is going to be fibers coming off a carpet. And I need to establish, Your Honor, how the clothes were washed, so on and so forth, to try and tie that down. Assuming with me, Your Honor, she'd been in that house prior to the time, she'd collected these from another day, fibers on her clothes, and then she was killed by somebody. We need to try and establish that. That actually does make sense. I mean, I know typical lawyer stuff, but that,
1: Yeah.
0: especially if she, yeah.
1: And they ended up getting like 22 or 27 carpet samples from the neighborhood.
0: Yeah. Okay. The court, that's Mr. Zelps. Judge, if Mr. Tannery comes in and says that our chemist found, or our inspection of found fibers in the

0: little girl, and these fibers match consistently with fibers taken out of the defendant's home, I'm entitled to try and find out where she could have gotten those from some other source. Like if the clothes weren't washed regularly or she'd been in the house prior to that time. You understand what I'm saying? If she'd been in there 2 or 3 days and she'd never changed, her clothes and those were fibers from 2 or 3 days prior to that time. It would be highly relevant, Your Honor. The court. Well, you're getting, in my opinion, very speculative on that theory. Now, I'll allow you some leeway here, but that's Mr. Zelps. Okay. The court. Very speculative.
1: I don't know.
0: I don't know. I kind of find that reasonable.
1: I do too.
0: And I sometimes side-eye defense lawyers, but I mean, they're just doing their job too. Okay. And as far as these allegations and so forth, I don't believe that they need to be gone into detail. It's not preliminary hearing is not particularly the purpose.
1: So what he's saying is this is just the preliminary hearing. We can get into that in the
0: In the
1: actual trial.
0: case. Gotcha. I didn't even digest the fact that this is the preliminary. Okay. Mrs. Hogan, what type of clothes did Tina have on that day? She had a pink top on and blue jeans and blue jeans, not jean material. She had shorts, slacks. She had short pants on, didn't she? No. Are you sure? Positive sure, because she wore the clothes that she wore to school. She wore them that evening. She had a pink top, blue jeans. It was kind of a cotton-like material, the jeans. Okay. And they had two zippers in the back. Two zippers in the back? Was that on her jeans? Yes. What kind of shoes did she have on? Tennis shoes. What color were they? Gray. They were gray? And what color socks did she have on, ma'am, if you recall? I can't really recall because she's got a whole bunch of socks. Now, how did you know she wore these clothes to school? Because I was home that morning when she went to school. Okay, so you left after she went to school to go to Oklahoma City? Yes, is that correct? Okay, now were these clothes that she put on that morning clean clothes? Yes. She hadn't worn them the day before. No. When had they been washed prior to that time? I wash clothes probably an average about 3 times a week. Okay, 3 times per week. Now you said also that she wanted to sell candy and she had a piece of paper with three or four names on that piece of paper. Yes, is that correct? She did. Do you recall whose names were on that paper? No, I don't. Because she had brought them home the night before. Do you know if the police have her or have in their custody that piece of paper? I don't know. Don't have any idea? Do you know a little girl by the name of Little? She's a little girl who lives right here on the same street. She's half or, ooh, that's outdated. Half Oriental. Okay. Christine. I think her name's Kathleen. Christine? Christine. Do you know her? Yes, I do. Was she with your Tina that night or after school? They were together for a while. They were? Okay. Because she lives right next door to me. Okay, it's just next door where she lives. Okay, did Jimmy bring friends around with him? Sometimes his friends would come over. Were any of them there that day? No, not that day, because Jimmy wasn't home. That he was over there helping his friend across town. Helping his friend across town? How old is Jimmy? 24 to 25. And does he work for a living? He does odd jobs whenever he can find some. He doesn't have any regular employment? No, he don't. When's the last time he had a regular employment? He was working pretty regularly for Sammy. I'm sorry, I didn't understand you. He was working regular about 4 days a week for Sammy. For Sammy? Yeah, Sammy's junkyard. Sam's junkyard. Okay, how long ago was that? He was working there when this happened. Oh, he was working regularly? Yeah, I thought you told us he didn't have regular employment. Well, it isn't regular. It's just when Sammy has things for him to do, he works there.
1: Kind of like Uncle Edward.
0: I'm not doubting it.
1: Does odd jobs around.
0: Maybe it's just the person she is rather than her being suspicious, but just thinking because I don't know. I'm just going to keep reading. Okay, now at 4:30, did you see which or 4? Did you say 4:20? I came home between 4 and 4:30. Okay, well, I noticed Mr. Tannery said earlier, we write this down. The question was what time it was when you got home. And you said 4:20, is that correct? Well, it was, could have been 420. Could have been later. It wasn't later than 4:30 because I know. Okay, was it later than 4:20? It had to be around 4:20. All right, so you feel pretty comfortable that you saw her at 4:20, is that correct? Yes. Okay, I want to keep these times here because we're going to have lots of times in this deal before it's over. 4:20, she left at that time, isn't that correct? She didn't leave right then. She came and asked me. Okay, how long did she hang around before she left? She went in, got her candy together, and then came back outside. And she says, I'll see you in a little while, Grandma. And she left. How late do you think it was when she left? Maybe 10 minutes. So it was probably around 4:30? Yeah. Do you feel comfortable saying it was 4:30? Yes. Or yeah. Had she been selling candy prior to 4:30 on that day? She'd sold some on the way home from school. Do you know who she sold it to? No, I don't. Do you know how long she'd been home? Did she tell you? She didn't tell me. Do you know how many bars she sold prior to coming home? I don't know. All I know is she left her candy money home with me. That's what she sold. Which direction did she go? Do you know that? She went down on 6th Street from my house. She went which way on 6th Street? Down 6th Street. Down 6th Street? Towards Woodridge Drive. Try towards Woodridge Drive. If you came out of your front door, would that be left or right direction she went? If you came out of your front door. You have to go down Glendale a little bit before you hit 6th Street out my door. You would go right down to 6th Street and then take a left? Yeah. Huh? Yeah. How do you know that she went that direction? Because I seen her go down there. All right. Because I was getting Cindy out of the car. Okay, Mrs. Hogan, I need you to, I'll mark this as a defendant's exhibit number one. I know you're not an artist or anything, but I need you to try to draw me a picture of the streets out there, how they run, just right around your neighborhood. Can you do that for me? Can you do that? Just in that neighborhood? Yes, ma'am. Kind of show me the street you run on, and then how 6th Street runs there, and here's Woodridge Drive here. All right. Now we'd want to, could you mark it? Okay. Here's 7th Street. 7th Street, okay? And here's Glendale. Okay, I wish they had the picture.
1: I should have pulled it up.
0: Yeah, but
1: it'll take forever.
0: Yeah, it'd be too much, but maybe sorry, if we're doing guys, like a standalone video or something. We drove past a church and you said that Tina lived behind it, but we didn't go up there.
1: Correct. We were driving down, what was it, 41? Mm-hmm. Joy, is that 41 that goes through a lot in there? I can't remember. But it's going towards...
0: Don't use and abuse Joy.
1: It's going towards... No, I mean, she knows only because she's been around that area. Going towards Medicine Park, if you're coming from Lawton towards Medicine Park, there is a Comanche church. I think it says Comanche church or something like that. And... right behind that church is Mission Village, which is where she lived.
0: Jamie said that you need to draw a picture.
1: You're right. Okay. That won't look good.
0: Okay, let's see. Here's 7th Street. Oh,
1: I did do Glendale. That. I did walk them through that on another live.
0: Yeah, so. True. Joy, stand down. You don't need to do anything. No, thank you. We appreciate you.
1: Yes, we really do.
0: We really, really do. I had an idea, but I won't bring it up on live just in case. So I'll have her tell you about it or something. But anyway, okay. She kind of just explains where it's at. I'm just going to confuse myself if I read all of that.
1: That's fine.
0: North directions, east, south, District Court of Oklahoma official transcript.
1: I had to pay extra for it to get that stamp.
0: Really?
1: Yeah. Official transcript, yeah.
0: You just wanted people to be like, hey, this is legit, just yeah. So everyone knows.
1: And just it's not to make me. Sure.
0: Yeah. Okay. This is 7th Street, runs right here. Is that correct? Just kind of go more of a street. Sorry, I'd read this, but it's not going to paint a picture in my head, and I don't know if it's going to paint a picture in y'all's.
1: Yeah, no, and you guys can go back. It's online, and you guys can pull up a map and look at it.
0: Okay, so she's heading down 6th Street the last time that you saw her, is that correct? Yes. And it's after 4:30. Yes. Mr. Zelps, Your Honor, I move to introduce defendant's exhibit number one. Did you mark it? I just put defendant's one right there. Conversation between counsel is off the record. Short time later, the proceedings were had to wit. Anyway, Mr. Zelps, I just need to mark it again. Your Honor, again, move to introduce defendant's exhibit number one. Mr. Tannery, no objection. The court, this is going to be admitted then as defendant's exhibit number one. Mr. Zelps, thank you, Your Honor. By Mr. Zelps, Ms. Hogan, you said that you started, she said she was going to just be gone for a little while, right? Yeah, okay. What time did you start looking for her again? Approximately, I know that you weren't going, or that you weren't looking at a clock, were you? Between 7 and 7:30. Okay, you got in the car, is that right? Yes. And you went to Andrea's home, or house first? Right. Yeah. And then you went to the Templeton's house, is that right? Yes, yes, I did. Now, Tina was a good friend with Harvey's stepdaughter. Stepdaughter, Kay, right? They were very good friends. Kay's your little girl that delivers the newspapers out there, right? It really was a different time.
1: It was. I used to help my brother deliver newspapers. There was some, we had a couple of scary times.
0: You know, it makes me think of this. I don't even want to think about it because it'll stress me out because it's brutal and disgusting and horrible. But Athena Strand, looked into very little of it, just the stuff that pops up on my timeline that I can't avoid. And I try to avoid it because it's so gross. But, you know, two Athenas. When we are actually at the Stevens
1: County Library.
0: One of the ladies I was sitting next to, she was super awesome.
1: She was. And she looks so familiar.
0: I don't think she'll mind if I just say her name's Ginny, but regardless, I'm surprised I remembered that, not because she wasn't memorable, but because I'm so bad with names. I think it was just because she spelled it out for me. Anyway. But yeah, shout out Ginny if you happen to be watching because you said that you would subscribe. So hello, hi. But she basically told me that she knew the grandmother, I think.
1: The great grandmother.
0: I hope it's okay that I said that. Anyway, I'm going to stop talking now, but regardless. Because
1: originally Athena and her family were from Comanche, Oklahoma, the same place that Mary Morgan Pewitt was from that we were doing the case about. So, and yeah. Noah Pressgrove as well.
0: Yeah. But anyway, just made me think of that. And that's like crazy. All these, but the reason why I brought that up, I think, was because she was just, was she just like out there and he was just a FedEx driver? Like, oh my God.
1: She was upset with her mom and she went outside and he was delivering her Barbies for Christmas.
0: Oh my God. I don't want to hear anymore. I don't want to hear anymore.
1: Yeah. And I remember when I saw that that had happened to Athena Strand, I just thought, oh my goodness, another Athena in the same general area, you know, it was heartbreaking.
0: Yeah, I don't want to think about this and I don't even want to think about this, but it's important and it's thank God that the other Athena has justice. Hopefully you find justice here.
1: Yes.
0: As much justice as you can. I mean, justice is great, but it doesn't bring a little girl back, you know.
1: Mm-hmm. Just start back on number 23.
0: Yeah. Everybody knows Kay because she brings the paper. How they spent the night together? No. They had never spent the night together? Oh, they spent the night together earlier. Yeah, I mean, it's been... How many times had they spent the night together? Maybe once or twice. Twice at the most? At the most. Okay, and you knew who Harvey was by looking at him? Looking at him, didn't you? No, I don't know him.
1: Okay, so what you're hearing here is that Athena stayed the night at Kay's house. Kay was Harvey Templeton's stepdaughter. Harvey Templeton is the man who was arrested and is now on trial. This is his trial that we're reading. So, and Athena's grandma says, no, I don't know him. So I thought that was interesting. Not saying anything, just it's interesting that she didn't know him.
0: Yeah, that she didn't know him when she let him spend the night.
1: That she let Athena spend the night, yeah.
0: It sounds like y'all had shit way too lax back then. Oh, but I also listened to like...
1: This isn't even...
0: I'm just very thankful that I grew up in the time that I did. I mean, not that there's anything, you know, like I'm sure there was good things about being, you know, raised back then, but it just felt so much more dangerous.
1: You spent a whole weekend in Lawton this weekend. What was your impression? Honestly, I mean, don't be rude, but your honest impression.
0: I mean, I don't want to offend, but I mean, I would be a little freaked out to live there. I mean, the second that I got there, someone was barking at me.
1: That's true.
0: The second that I got out of the car, people were barking at me.
1: Yeah.
0: And, you know, it looked a little rough. You know, there's people that I love that have substance issues. So, you know, it's not any judgment. You know, there's people that I've, you know, cared very deeply for that have even, you know, been on the streets and stuff like that and have been houseless. And, you know, but I just see a lot of that and it's concerning, especially knowing that it's so dangerous. I hope that people that are out there are okay, but I mean, it's a little rough.
1: Yeah. But I mean, we learned that there's like 48 women in Lawton alone that went missing or were killed that are cold cases. And I didn't tell you guys this, but we did get a source in the Lawton area on the Lawton serial killer. So that's going to be interesting. They have given me all their research over the last 20 something years. So I'm going to be going through that and hopefully we will get together with them and do something pretty cool.
0: So. That'd be good. Mm-hmm. Joy says get an Airbnb in Medicine Park. We did go through Medicine Park. We uploaded a couple pictures on your community tab.
1: Yeah, Medicine Park, unfortunately, they don't, they're not always available because so many people want to stay there. But we stay at the nicest hotel in Lawton,
0: which is the casino,
1: One of the casinos, you know? But yeah, some of it can be really bad.
0: Yeah. It made me a little sad even being there, but,
1: the approximate population in Lawton, I think it's like 100,000. I can't remember. Like 100,000 or something.
0: Sorry, I had to cough.
1: No, you're all right. It's a town, or I guess it's a city, but everybody knows everybody. I mean, yeah, it's an interesting place.
0: Yeah, no, that's yeah. I did enjoy Medicine Park though, and you showed me your dad's home that you had considered, you know, but it's not at the moment.
1: Yeah, my dad's old home in Medicine Park. It was beautiful. And when he was growing up as a little kid. Oh, okay. Thank you, Joy.
0: Thanks, Joy.
1: 89,853. Yeah. And
0: but it's right next to the Bath Lake thing where everyone was fishing. I think it's a, like Bath something, like Bath Lake or Bath.
1: Yeah,
0: I don't think it's a bath house.
1: But it's actually just right on Medicine Creek. But I wanted to buy it as an Airbnb, but it's really expensive and it's not on the market. So, but I was.
0: Oh, someone owns it, just isn't selling it?
1: Mm-hmm. Yeah, but they've never done anything with it. So I wanted to find them and offer them something, but I don't have that kind of money.
0: It's not in the cards at the moment.
1: I don't have that kind of money.
0: Maybe one day, but not today.
1: Yes. Joy's been there. It's beautiful. The swimming hole.
0: It reminds me of when Sister Wives, Mary, wanted to buy one of her family homes and everyone kind of fought her on it. She ended up having to buy it herself. And then they got mad that it wasn't like a family thing, though they refused to give her any money.
1: I don't watch that show.
0: But you know what? I'm glad that she got it because she got it. So
1: Mandy J UK, the grandmother seems all over the place. Yeah, she does. And you have to remember she's going through cancer too. So yeah, I don't know, but hopefully one day I meet some of Athena's family and we can know more about it. So I think we're only going to go to an hour and 30 minutes today, just because, you know, I'm very tired. We've been very busy.
0: Very busy. And I've been working since 5 in the morning. So
1: yeah.
0: I had like an hour or so that I just sat down and I'm like, And then this little stinker that's sitting on my lap, he decided that he was going to cause problems because he does not like it when I sit at the table. He hates it. He doesn't like sitting up there. And he
1: does not. Because he can't get up there.
0: He can't get up there, although he tries.
1: He knows how to get up there.
0: And he's gotten up there, even though you got the extra tall chairs to try and keep him away.
1: I got extra tall chairs.
0: Extra tall chairs. So he's just an expert, I guess. He actually got a bath today. And I have the cutest picture.
1: I put the picture on the post, on the community post.
0: Oh, you did? I didn't see it. Well, check out the community tab so you can see him and his little get up after the shower. Sorry, I didn't mean to interrupt what was going on.
1: But thank you, the Archival Project. Thank you very much.
0: And thank you, the Archival Project. I think I might have spoken to you on Reddit before I deleted my Reddit. That's another thing, y'all. I completely deleted my Reddit. Oh my goodness, this ET.
1: Yeah, we got ET back there.
0: ET. What was I saying?
1: What were we saying?
0: We're talking about oats, and I said something. I don't know. I lost. Oh, the Archival Project. Yeah.
1: Oh, yeah.
0: So I deleted my Reddit. I had a Reddit that I never posted anything on. Except for one time when I was asking a question about a tree that I was trying to fix because I work with plants. Anyway, I posted it in a gardening subreddit, but I didn't want to be accused of like saying things on an account and people not knowing it was me. So I made an account that was me, but I still ended up getting accused of creating accounts. So I was just like, screw it. I'm deleting Reddit. I don't want to look at anybody's stuff. And then I privated my Instagram for the time being. So if you follow me on Instagram, nobody else can right now. So anyway, that's all I have to say about that.
1: No, I mean,
0: I'm protecting my peace for a couple weeks and then I'll do my own thing. But
1: honestly, we kind of had to because it's just,
0: and that's nothing against Reddit, by the way. I mean, there's some great people on there that have been super kind and I find it interesting. And I still have the app on my phone, but
1: I still go on Reddit because I have the Cash Road Killing subreddit and the Athena Hogan subreddit. And
0: I told you just to not share anything with me that would upset me.
1: I don't share anything with her. So
0: I'm just trying, you know.
1: And I've only had Reddit for 3 years. And before I did Gypsy Rose content, I looked at Meghan Markle stuff.
0: So I couldn't figure out how to use Reddit until, well, I don't know how long I've had Reddit, but it's been since I've lived here.
1: I think the only active subreddit that I was in was the St. Meghan Markle.
0: I tried to post something in the RuPaul's Drag Race subreddit and then it got deleted. So,
1: yeah,
0: because I didn't have enough karma. So,
1: anyway. Yeah, I had to build up my karma in the Meghan Markle world.
0: Yeah, but no, I mean, Reddit's very useful. So I still have it on my phone in case I want to look something up because I will one day, but I just don't want to look at all that.
1: Well, and anytime you Google anything, pops up.
0: Yeah, so. No, it is very useful, especially any kind of like user-led forums or anything like that. They're so much more informative. I mean, I'd rather like learn how to do something from some random person on Reddit or YouTube than trying to figure it out some other way. So, huge shout out, but I just had to separate myself for a little bit because, I mean, I'm okay. I was just like, ooh, this is kind of, I could get mad about something.
1: So. Yeah, it's been super frustrating because it's like, and especially the last, week, where we've been finding out all kinds of interesting things about people. And, you know, it's like
0: stuff that I warned people about a year and a half ago.
1: But it's like, you know, we were accused of things and all people, they only had a theory. They didn't have any like screenshots evidence. Or anything like that.
0: But when they have evidence, they don't care, but it's fine.
1: So it has been a little frustrating, but at the same time, you know, we know who we are. And so it's just kind of,
0: it was frustrating for like a week, but now I'm like, well, I mean, like I said earlier, every follower lost is a blessing because that's one less person that is like, you know,
1: if you don't believe in us and you can be swayed that easily, then you probably don't belong here. So
0: I mean, which is cool to live your life. I mean, I'm not mad about it. Yeah. It's just,
1: Sorry, we went into this, and actually, I don't even feel like we should get back into Athena's case right now. We'll do it again next week. Actually, I may do like a live on my own or something like that sometime this week and do some.
0: I'm interested in reading it too, but I also have a job. Yeah, no, going on. So that's the only reason.
1: I know.
0: And also, I'd do more.
1: Yeah. And we also have been doing some interviews and stuff behind the scenes and collecting some, some different things for our project. So we're really excited about that. And hopefully down the road, we'll be able to share more about it. And let's read this. Exactly. I was screaming that. How can they blackball y'all? And then their screenshots and emails from a certain someone. Yeah, you right.
0: Know, Mandy J. UK. Oh,
1: hold on. Yeah. I'll get to it. We're all Frodo, I guess.
0: We are. Trying.
1: Reddit is mean. I've seen it. I can't even stand up for you. Yeah.
0: Don't stand up for us.
1: Don't we stand up for us.
0: Because the people who like us like us. The people who don't, we don't want them. So it's fine.
1: Yes. And Frodo did fabulous work on the prison emails. That's she absolutely did. 100%.
0: And also, like, if we, like, you guys heard us go over the prison emails. They went about as smoothly as this did. If we could have actually analyzed them and put something into it, especially when she was making good money off that, that would make a lot more sense. But a lot of things make sense. So.
1: Yeah.
0: I still don't really even understand what Frodo did wrong.
1: One Frodo to rule them all. You know, when I saw that that screen name, I was like, I freaking love that name. I freaking love Lord of the Rings. It's not me, though.
0: She is not Frodo. No, I can guarantee you that. Frodo, I don't think.
1: I don't have that much patience to go through those emails and do that crap.
0: I don't have. I mean, I don't know. I can't lie. Like, I was on Reddit and I would send y'all shit like every once in a while because I thought it was funny. But like, I don't have the care to post a bunch of stuff, so oh well. She did,
1: but hashtag we're not Frodo. Yeah,
0: no, but I mean, again, what can we do?
1: Point B is more likely.
0: No, that's what I said. She's not. She's really not. Frodo does not like that person.
1: No, I don't believe Frodo so
0: one
1: either.
0: Time. It was two messages exchanged,
1: and I never have. So
0: it is a cool
1: and
0: handle.
1: It's not Millie either, guys.
0: It's not Millie. But, you know, again, people are going to think what they want to think.
1: Yeah.
0: It is what it is.
1: And shame on the people who have gone to her channel and unsubscribed or said mean things about her. She's just the sweetest.
0: Oh, Joy said Frodo and Biscuits are back in action. I didn't even know that they were back
1: really?
0: On.
1: Oh,
0: Biscuits actually blocked me because I think someone said something about Fancy one time in there. And I, like... They tried to explain the Chillicothe incident and they only left out like a couple small things. So I just like clarified and I wasn't even rude. I just said what happened and then Biscuits got really mad for some reason. So I don't know why you think anyway, it's fine.
1: Yeah. So we're not any of those people.
0: Millie is the best. She is the best. And I think some people just didn't understand why we all had such a close relationship because you can make friends online. Don't let all this BS dissuade you. Just do it with caution.
1: Yeah.
0: And don't talk crap about people. And just be mindful of what you do and just know that anything you say to someone online can get out. But Millie is a real one. So. Yeah,
1: she definitely is.
0: I mean, she literally had you over at her house. You know what I mean? We send each other packages and stuff like that. So she's
1: She's, you know, sometimes we feel like we're the only adults in the situation sometimes.
0: Well,
1: you know, in some situations, you know.
0: In some situations, so. It is what it is.
1: But at the end of the day, I'm very thankful to everybody who continues to stay with us. And we're going to get back on Tina's case. It's just been a lot. We're going to be going to Crime Con at the end of the month. We'll be there the 27th through like the I'll be there till the 2nd. You'll be there till the 1st. And so we're hoping we can meet some more people. And this year we'll actually have time to talk to people.
0: Yes. And I felt so bad because I was like, script, because I didn't know what the hell I was doing. And people tried to, but there were so many people on that like first day. It was like just in and out.
1: I want to commend us both and Millie as well, because she helped us standing there for all those hours talking to people and telling them about all the FOIAs and everything that we had at that time. And then, you know, people mock us about what we did and the fact that we handed out those USBs to people. But I mean, if they're real journalists, they're going to look at it. If you're not a real journalist or you don't really want content or something to look at, then you're not going to look at it. So,
0: I mean, it is what it is. She literally spent so much time and so much money on that. So
1: for people to poo-poo it and act like it was ridiculous is pretty funny, considering we're the ones who do the boots on the ground.
0: So. Okay, we're not trying to side diss. Well, that person, I can side diss a little bit.
1: Just that one thing. I just wanted everybody to know that one thing. That really upset me, so.
0: Joy said, don't even acknowledge that shit, guys. I agree. We're not going to bring it up
1: again. No, and actually, we're done. But it's been very, very interesting, and I'm excited to see what's going to happen in this next year, because we've got a really cool project coming up, and some people are helping us with that, but only a very few select people know what's going on. So that way we can just keep it, in-house and do the best we can, you know.
0: We got this. We got people we trust and we care about.
1: And I hope everybody really liked the video that we put out. Nancy from the Toll Podcast and her sister helped us do that. And so we want to thank them for doing that hard work.
0: And we will be seeing them at CrimeCon. Yeah. So that's exciting. That's really good. They did a good job on that. Mm-hmm. Or something else I was going to say. I don't remember. But the moral of the story is we are very thankful for everybody that's here. Mm-hmm. We've pretty much addressed everything we need to. We figured we'd just let you guys know how we've been doing the past couple of weeks. But I'm doing great. You know, I'm just fine.
1: And I'm working on a Google Drive for Jelani Day as well. Mm-hmm. And I'm still waiting on the FBI FOIA that I did for his case. And then I also did an FBI FOIA for Orin and Orson West, or Classic and Sincere. They had went missing in California City right around the pandemic, I think is when that happened. Maybe, I can't remember. But those beautiful children have never been found. And so we want to go through that case as well. And so we're building Google Drives with all the FOIAs we can get. And hopefully someone comes alongside us and helps us. And we've got a couple of potential people that might do that. So I'm excited.
0: So we're just doing the best we can. Mm-hmm. Doing what we can, because we can all make a difference in our or in people's lives in some way or another. We're all called to do different things. Mm-hmm. And I don't know. I think you're doing a good job, and I'm just kind of along for the ride. I've helped out with a couple things, but it's hard for me to just sit down and.
1: Well, I think if all that stuff hadn't happened, you would have been more plugged into a couple of things, because you started getting plugged in right as all that stuff went down, and you were like, oh, I just got to get away from it all, which I don't blame.
0: Yeah, so. I had to go a couple weeks, but I'm fine now. I mean, I was fine always. It just was annoying for a couple days.
1: Thank you, Kung Fu Panda. And yes, so happy Mother's Day to everybody that applies to. Yes. And I hope that you have a wonderful day tomorrow. And
0: I got you some plants for Mother's Day. Mm-hmm. I work with plants, so I got to go. And I got her like some lavender, rosemary, oregano. Maybe thyme, dill, a lot of dill, some chives, eggplants,
1: blueberry
0: bush. And the blueberry bush I got, oh, it's a good one. It's like from like this premium brand that we sell. And they have like my cortezae. It's something like with the mushrooms, and they use like it in the soil or something. And then they grow it for a few years before they actually submit it. So I did get a discount on it, but I still got you the good one.
1: Hopefully it lasts.
0: It should last. It's already starting to produce some little berries. They're not ripe yet, but I'm excited.
1: Because I had a lemon and a lime tree that lasted for a little bit, but then I should have.
0: Oh, well, the lemon and lime trees, I never see them do well. But these are, like I said, those are like.
1: Established.
0: Yeah, these are established. Okay. So anyway.
1: Thank you, Mandy. Thank you very much. And kisses and for Oats.
0: You. Oh, yes. Kisses for Oats. He's laying down here. He's being a little diva.
1: He is. He's so
0: sleepy.
1: We hope that you guys have a wonderful evening. Sorry we're cutting it short, but it's just been a long week. And hope you guys all have an amazing evening. And please go out and do something good to change the world for the better. Bye, everybody.
0: Bye, everyone.
2: 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We're here to give our veterans a voice. 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

0: This entire military is one cohesive, dedicated force. And the threats to our nations, they don't sleep. They're watching our every move. Iran, Russia, China, North Korea, ISIS, Al-Qaeda. They may be watching this right now. Our military should not be mistaken for our cable news gabfest show. We don't care what you look like. We don't care who you voted for. Who you worship, what you worship, who you love. It doesn't matter if your dad left you millions when he died or if you knew who your father was. You have to pay for the machine of lethal moving parts that you would be wise to avoid if you never get here. We will not be intimidated. We will not back down. We don't want war. But if you want war with the United States of America, there's one thing I can promise you, so help me God. Someone else will raise your sons and daughters.
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1: Welcome to Man Talk 133 with Charles and Darl, the movement dedicated to empowering men, uniting brothers, and building a strong coalition. 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We grow and we conquer. Are you ready to be part of the coalition? Let's dive in.
4: Welcome to Man Talk 133 with Charles and Darl. What's up, my boy?
5: Hey, what's going on, bro? How you feeling?
4: Not much, man. We want to welcome everybody into the show tonight. Man, hope everybody's doing good. Happy New Year, man. Happy New Year to the people out there, man.
5: Same to you, man. Same to everybody, yeah.
4: Yeah, you ain't, you know, we ain't 2026.
5: Let's get it. We're moving in a new direction, 2026.
4: Yeah, for real, man. For real. So tonight, man, we're gonna talk about something that's uncomfortable.
5: What we got.
4: And what we learned is about what I had to unlearn.
5: Uh-oh.
4: You know what I mean?
5: Okay.
4: Yeah. You know the moment in life when it comes when you realize like some of the stuff you've been taught.
5: Yep.
4: It's wrong. Some stuff that it's supposed to protect you and motivate you and all this stuff were wrong.
5: Yeah.
4: You know what I'm saying? Yeah. Think about that. That's why the show tonight, y'all, is called Why I Had to Unlearn Everything.
5: Yeah.
4: At some point in our life, Doc, you have been taught some stuff. Like, I'm going to just hop into it real quick. Like with us, you know, like we had to unlearn drinking. That was like a learned behavior for us. That was something that we did often because we saw everybody else do it often, right?
5: Right.
4: We had to unlearn that. You know what I'm saying?
5: Mm-hmm.
4: Like, for example, this ain't about that. Before we get started, because I know some people think, you know, some people think we get up here, dog. Let's just be honest. Some people think we get up here bashing folk.
5: Yeah.
4: This ain't about blaming the parents, the church, the culture, the system, none of that. It's about waking y'all up.
5: Self-reflection.
4: There you go.
5: Yeah.
4: But let me say this before we get started. Hey, y'all, join us on. Check us out. Mantalk133.com. Let's talk on Facebook, Instagram, Mantalk133. Just like it's spelled behind us. YouTube, Mantalk133. Yeah. I had to get that in there. So, but like you said, what was you saying before I said that?
5: Self-reflection. That's all it is.
4: That's it. Like, for example, you know, with us, you know, things, what was I taught versus what I lived?
5: Mm-hmm.
4: Manhood. Now, you older than I am.
5: Mm-hmm.
4: You probably you've been through the Marine Corps. You had to learn manhood at a young age.
5: Yeah, no doubt.
4: You had to take over and show us how to be men at a young age. So the things that you taught us is what you saw.
5: Mm-hmm.
4: So we had to do what you did.
5: Yeah.
4: So when we got older, we had to unlearn all of that.
5: Yep.
4: Because it was some stuff you taught us that won't.
5: Right. Definitely. Off the rip. Off the rip is what it was, baby. Off the rip. Hey.
4: Yeah. It won't write. You know, and then like what else? Emotions. Mm-hmm. You know. And also too, this ain't just for men. It's for women too. Y'all, you get some out of it too. Like emotions.
5: Mm-hmm.
4: Like we was taught, don't cry. Hold in your emotions. Be a man. If you cry, you look weak and all this other kind of stuff. And you know, all this stuff. Hey, you supposed to let people know you the man. That's it. You assert your dominance.
5: We say man up. Man up, baby boy. You got to do it. Well, back then, you know, you had to. But do you think, since we're on that topic, is that, now, this for me and you both, or the panel, is that good or bad?
4: Well, having
5: how we, you know, even though we came up, we had to get it, you know what I'm saying? You had to man up, you had to grow up early.
4: Yep.
5: And, you know, you had to kind of suppress your emotions. I mean,
4: he says that good or bad, suppressing the good or what?
5: I mean, reason why I say this, because whether it's good or bad or not, a lot of men like us came up, even though we had to suppress those emotions, like, you know, like you said, man up, you know, you a man now, whatever, don't cry and all that. It actually, for me, it actually ended up being better. Like, as you got older, that's why I say it's kind of like you kind of like, you know, teetering the line a little bit, because it could still affect, you know, it still could affect me and me mentally.
4: Yeah, yeah.
5: But, you know, versus like you take the old guys of yesterday and the new guys of today.
4: Yeah.
5: Like, you know, they didn't come up like we did. So they're overly emotional to the point that they're almost like women.
4: Really? Nah, for real though.
5: You know what I'm saying? So that's what I'm saying. Like, I wonder, is that kind of like a, like you said, you're teetering the line, but is it good, bad? You know what I'm saying? Like, I mean,
4: I get what you're saying. I think
5: you don't never supposed to suppress anything, but you know, I'm just using it for this talking purpose right here.
4: I get what you're saying, and that could be, I think it would be, for me, is a good thing.
5: Yep, I agree.
4: Yeah, because it kind of helps you, I would say, be a like a stronger man, you know, how to learn how to navigate, like you being younger, me being younger, running in the streets at 12, 13 years old, it helped me navigate more, better.
5: Right.
4: But when we got older, that behavior that we knew, like this ain't, we got to unlearn that behavior and go a different way.
5: Yeah, that's, you know what I was ready to say then. That's what I was getting ready to say then. Like, that's where it goes back to what you were saying. You got to unlearn it.
4: Yeah.
5: But
4: definitely gotta do
5: like
4: it.
5: I said, but like I said, you know, experience is the best teacher. So by us being, you know, like dumped in the water or the pool like that, you, so to speak.
4: And that cold,
5: you know,
4: water.
5: What I'm saying? Yeah, and then now we

0: But because
1: yeah, you don't unlearn.
0: Yeah, and you just some stuff I just think you can't. It's like a rubber band. If you stretch it so mm-hmm. far and hold mm-hmm. it mm-hmm. for so long, it ain't gonna go back to the same like right. it was in the beginning. So I just think you just compartmentalize it, but you have to still find a way to kind of unlearn snapping on somebody. Like
1: right.
0: That,
1: right.
0: You know what I mean?
1: Yeah. That's what I would agree with you on that. You know what I'm saying? You kind of become more disciplined. Yeah. But, you know, like I always tell people, you know, don't let the suits and, you know, all the little sports coats and stuff like that fool you. You know what I'm saying? You know, because it could come out at any time, you know.
0: Right. That's what I'm saying. Like, you know, it kind of, because you suppress it. And this mm-hmm. is like, you know, the tight or something. Like, you had these BB guns and you mm-hmm. pump them. You pump mm-hmm. them and you pump them to get that pressure in it.
1: Right.
0: So when it come out, it come mm-hmm. out with so much more force, right? That's the mm-hmm. same thing it is when you suppress it. You suppress, mm-hmm. suppress.
1: Mm-hmm.
0: At a certain point, if somebody pushing the wrong way, that's what happened with road rage.
1: Yeah.
0: They just got suppressed anger from somewhere mm-hmm. else. Probably somebody they're scared to confront.
1: Mm-hmm.
0: So they look for a soft target. And and they see him in traffic and they want to go off on them. They didn't mm-hmm. go off on the guy with the big truck with the little bullet things on the back of bumper sticker on it. When they didn't touch him.
1: Right.
0: They found the grandma on a little Toyota Corolla driving like this.
1: Yeah. That's what they do. Yeah, and that's what they do.
0: Then it pops out on her.
1: Mm-hmm.
0: Or grandpa. You know what I'm saying? Mm-hmm. So I just think you kind of learn ways to compress it, but do you think suppress it? But do you think that could become like a prison in your mind? Like you kind of lock yourself into a place where, you know what? Either way, good or bad, some people lock themselves into the streets.
1: Mm-hmm.
0: I don't want no other life but the streets.
1: Mm-hmm.
0: I don't care if I got to go to jail 100 times. That's where I want to be. And some people lock themselves into fear and they lock themselves into whatever because it's a prison mentally. A prison, mm-hmm. you know what I mean? So do you think that could be eventually that type of emotion changing mm-hmm. that those type of emotions could become like a prison in your mind, like you know, lock you into a place? I mean, well, it could be good too, because some people come out of prison that's reformed, you know what I mean?
1: I know what you're saying. I guess, like I said, if you go back to I use road rage incidents, like you said, you know, it depends. You know, if you keep putting yourself in those positions,
0: mm-hmm.
1: then, you know, you're going to continue to be in that same kind of environment. Yeah. You know what I'm saying? So, like you said, I know what you're saying about do you kind of compare that as, you know, putting it, you know, as a prison in your mind mentally. I wouldn't look at it like that. I mean, you know, you could look at it like that, but it's almost like where you, it's like you said, the guys in the streets, they just continue to put themselves in that position. You know what I'm saying? They don't try to unlearn their behavior.
0: Nah.
1: So they always continue to put themselves in that same position though, on the block.
0: Yeah.
1: And you know, you still keep getting the same results. You know what I'm saying? So,
0: you know, and you know that I said when we first started,
1: mm-hmm.
0: this ain't about church, and it ain't
1: right.
0: But
1: you got to put a little bit in there.
0: Yeah, but faith is one of the things on my topic when I did my research. That's one of the topics, like faith.
1: Mm-hmm. Mm-hmm.
0: Now, when we were younger.
1: Mm-hmm.
0: We didn't really care nothing about church. We go to church and get pinched and all kinds of stuff because we cutting up and all that.
1: Right. Or didn't go at all.
0: Right. Now, the faith piece, do you think, and I know what I think, but do mm-hmm. you think like back in the day
1: mm-hmm.
0: that the stuff that they taught us, we got to unlearn a lot of it? Like some of the stuff that they taught the pastors, and you know, like for example, you know, the long.

0: dresses for people, mm-hmm. and you know, mm-hmm. all this other kind of stuff is behaviors mm-hmm. that were,
1: yeah,
0: you know what I'm saying?
1: Yeah, you some people still haven't unlearned it, but you got to get away from that. Like you said, with the long dresses and stuff like that, yeah. But you can't, but you can't go up in there. You know, you know, you can go in there, you know, dressed nice, but you can't go up in there like my boy wife, even though they wasn't in church from what they said. But you can't go up in there like my boy wife did either.
0: Yeah, I feel you. But look, we're gonna jump back into that faith part rather than break, y'all. We'll be right back, y'all.
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0: Welcome back to Man Talk 133 with Shaul and Daryl. So tonight we're talking about why I had to unlearn everything.
1: Right.
0: I mean, some things we just all wrong. Before we went to break, we were just talking about faith. Like, for example, some people were taught, let me explain this a little deeper. When I say why I had to learn, I'm not talking about me. I'm talking about if something that you feel like you had, all of us had to unlearn something. We're not just talking about us just per se. I'm just saying if you had to unlearn something, you just had to unlearn something, right? So so we're talking about faith, right? So I ain't seen it. Excuse me, I read the Bible once. The whole Bible. I read the Bible every day, but I read it once, right? And I didn't see in there where it said that you got to wear long dresses to cover up your ashy ankles. I ain't see that. You know what I'm saying? So that's some stuff. If the people really read the Bible, they understand that some stuff that they've been taught is not in the Bible. Like a lot of stuff that they've been taught ain't in the Bible, you know? And I know it's hard for some people to accept that.
1: Yeah.
0: But it just ain't in there, bro. Like, it ain't something that you got to unlearn that. And if you up on a certain systems, it's hard for you to unlearn it because you steady being taught that all your life. Hey, you supposed to wear headpieces. You ain't supposed to wear no jeans. You ain't supposed to wear no pants. You got to wear dresses all the time. You got to wear all this, that, dot, all this stuff you got to do. Can't wear makeup.
1: That's why a lot of people don't attend, man. I mean, you know, it's, I mean, I'm not giving them a pass, but that's why a lot of people don't attend church like that.
0: Yeah.
1: Because like what you just said, you know, you got this, you got too many rules, you know, and I understand, you know, you got to abide by some rules, but like you said, some of them is like you said, it's ridiculous.
0: No, it is ridiculous.
1: You know, you got to, like you said, you know, you mandatory to wear long dresses and like you said, the dollies on the head and all this stuff like that, man. You know, like I said, no makeup. I mean, for the women out there, you know, you ain't got to wear no makeup. But I tell you what, though, your husband, he looking at somebody that got some on.
0: Yeah.
1: You know what I'm saying?
0: If they into makeup, you know, me, I'm not a big makeup person. I like it, but I seen some people but look like mummies.
1: You ain't got to overdo it, though. What I'm saying, you know how some females, you know, they. Get themselves up right, you know, just right, whatever.
0: For sure.
1: And like I said, and some guys, their wives be sitting there like playing Jane.
0: Yeah.
1: They trying to look like Little House on the Prairie. Got to see it like that. Yeah. Hey, boys be like, yo, I'll be back. I got to go cut a couple of yards,
0: and it happens, but you gotta, that's the stuff that they gotta unlearn, just like, for example, having 10 pair of J's don't make you successful.
1: Right. That's definitely need that. Now that definitely need to be unlearned.
0: You having 10 pair of Jordans, having, 50 pair white Air Force Ones because you wear them one time and you don't want to get no dirt on them and all this weird stuff that people do does not make you successful. Success is based on you individually.
1: Yeah, they don't want to get the crease in there across the toe.
0: Yeah, I heard.
1: You know what I'm saying? Yeah. But when you got to unlearn stuff for the people out there, when you got to unlearn some things, now you're going to be, it's going to get uncomfortable. Because when you unlearn some things that you have learned all your life, just like, okay, let's use us. Mm-hmm. We had to unlearn a lot of stuff, on the block, drinking it up, hanging with fellas, whatever, what I'm saying? So when we unlearned that, we lost a lot of people along the way, family, friends, whatever. You still are, you lose them, because now when you get to this point where you start learning something else different, people look at you like, you act like you don't want to come around no more. You better than somebody else and all this, but it ain't that. You just unlearn some bad behaviors, and then plus you gonna go, just decide to go in another direction. Like, you ain't gonna just, I hadn't planned on doing the same thing that I did when I was out of high school in the military.
0: For
1: like,
0: sure.
1: At my age now, I'm still out there doing the same thing. I'd be looking crazy. You know what I'm saying? So when you get to this level, you just trying to unlearn some stuff and be more family oriented, and take care of your business like you're supposed to. The people that still doing the same thing that we used to do, they look at us like, oh, y'all think y'all all that, or they don't want to come around no more. It ain't that. It's just like you just got peace. You got peace in your house or your mind. So that's it. I don't care what it is.
0: I'm gonna tell you like this, Doc. I am all that, and I ain't coming to your raggedy drinking cookout party. I'm not taking a penitentiary risk. Mess around with you.
1: Yeah, man. Because when you go to spots like that, man, it always, something gonna always
0: something
1: go left.
0: Happen.
1: Yeah, it's gonna go left.
0: And here you go. You go, get caught in the midst. Just say like, what was that, man? Some people are taught to be strong, but not under. Don't you cry. Mm-hmm. You better not cry. But you can lie to your girl and wife all you want to. That's acceptable. You know what I'm saying?
1: Yeah.
0: You were taught to pray, but not to feel. Yeah, you pray for people, but you don't care how they feel afterwards, or you don't care how you feel. You get what I'm saying? Like, you taught to lead, but not heal. Ain't nothing worse than a doggone angry leader that ain't healed from hurt from their last job. So they were 29 years, one more year to retire. You couldn't keep your mouth shut, so they fired you. Man, you mad with everybody on the new job because you can't get your pension. Don't be mad with me because you couldn't shut up.
1: But in a way, hey, that would give cause to be
0: mad. Upset.
1: But you, like you said, you should have just kept your mouth closed. But I do understand. Like, you had one more year. What you should have done, and you was in a situation like that, you should have just took all your sick days, unless you didn't have none left, and just rolled that last year out.
0: Hey, listen, Doc, they have told you, hey, stop talking reckless to the leaders. They ain't gonna win good. They didn't tell you what they said. You shall know the truth, and the truth has set you free.
1: Yeah.
0: And you would not shut up.
1: I was 25 and above. 25. Yeah, cause 25 and above, that's the ones they're looking to cut the head off anyway. What? So they're looking for a reason.
0: Dude, ride your last year out. For anybody that need this advice, you at work tripping, ride your last year out like you already on vacation.
1: I shouldn't tell them this, but if you ain't got no vacation or no sick time because you abuse it, you better go get your doctor to take you out, do something. Like, because if you risk losing all your pension, you got 1 year left. You'll be mad with everybody. You shouldn't be that way, but I understand.
0: Yeah, you shouldn't be, but you got to shut your mouth. You cuss folk out every day. They said, look, we didn't.
1: Right.
0: That's 29 years. We let you get away with it for 29 years.
1: That's what they call when the boys go postal.
0: Yeah, go postal.
1: Yeah.
0: I'm telling you, man. Let me ask you this. So, do you think unlearning as a man is dangerous and necessary at the same time?
1: Is it dangerous?
0: Yeah.
1: I wouldn't say it's dangerous, but it is necessary. I mean, you know, I look at it as you don't unlearn some bad behaviors or whatever. I look at it as, you know, as growth. Mm-hmm. But like, you know, like I said earlier, a lot of people, well, it don't matter what a lot of people think, but just for the people that may be trying to unlearn some bad behaviors, a lot of people, some people ain't gonna like you when you start unlearning. So I wouldn't say it's dangerous to unlearn it, but you'll still have those instincts.
0: Yeah.
1: But it is needed, you know, because like I said, you know, you don't need to be in your 50s. You still hanging out at the chop shop, you know, hanging out on the block with the fellas. You know what I'm saying? Like, you ain't learned nothing yet. You still doing the same thing since we got out of high school.
0: Yeah.
1: You know what I'm saying? I have seen that too. I seen some homies that, you know, they still hang the block sometime. You know, hey, was in school with me. You know what I'm saying? They still out there, but hey, I've been gone though, you know what I'm saying?
0: So men are rewarded for silence and not healing. They rewarded for, hey, when I tell you to do something, you shut do up. It. I don't need no back talk. When I ask you to go cut that grass, I don't need to do none of that. In the meantime, he got so much brokenness in him that he ain't allowed to heal. You know, he's really like, they are really taught to unlearn stuff. Like they'll say, hey, you can't do this because if you do, you're going to look weak to all of them. You see it?
1: Mm-hmm. Mm-hmm.
0: Even the dog looking at you funny. As soon as you go in there and say, hey, you know, hey, no, y'all, I just want to say that, you know, I had an outburst earlier. I want to apologize to everybody. Now, if you talk that you better not look weak. So you sitting up there and everybody looking at you, you feel like everybody looking at you like you're a loser. You know what I'm saying? Mm-hmm. Like, this is a weak dude. I know you ain't crying. Like, you ever seen somebody, bro, I know you ain't crying over this woman.
1: Right.
0: That didn't want you.
1: Right.
0: And they make you feel so bad. They judge you. They don't respect you. I'm just saying, dog. Like, that's what I'm asking. Do you think is unlearning as a man is dangerous? I don't think it's dangerous, but I do feel like it's necessary. Because if you got that kind of thinking where you just feel like, hey, you know, I ain't looking weak for nobody. I don't care if I'm hurting. I don't care if nothing. You ever see, like, we talked about this one time before, you ever seen somebody walking and trip and fall?
1: Mm-hmm.
0: Know they hurt and get them out like ain't nothing happened.
1: Yeah, you got to walk it off. Walk it off.
0: Got to walk that thing out, dog. I'm just saying, like, some of this stuff that's got to be unlearned. And if you don't unlearn that behavior, I mean, I don't know how, you know, you talking about broken relationship.
1: Yeah. When we come back off the break, I'm gonna tap back in on that what you just said, because it's kind of like a red line, a thin line that you walk. Not you per se, but it's kind of like a thin line that you walking. Mm-hmm. Like you said, where you looking weak. Yeah, with, that apology stuff. Yeah.
0: And you know what's crazy? Let me say this before we go to break. You know what's wild? You know, the way we live in right now, some of the women will call you weak for apologize. This old weak joker here gonna come in here, girl, and bring me some roses.
1: Yeah, see what I'm saying?
0: Yeah. I'm like, so wait a minute. You want him to hit you? Like, I don't really get the where we're going with this. You want him to be dominant and throw you against a wall? I don't get it. Or do you want to be the good guy? He never wins. We'll be right back after the break, y'all.
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5: Opinions expressed in this program are those of the speakers and do not necessarily reflect the views or positions of any entities they represent.
0: Welcome back to Man Talk with Charles and Daryl. Tonight we are talking about why whomever had to unlearn everything. So that commercial right there was, hey, you got to have a steady hand and concentration. You messing with bees.
1: Hey, they can have that one right there, dog. I ain't gonna bother with that one.
0: Shout out to the Beekeepers for Veterans, dog, because I'm gonna tell you right now.
1: I'm a vet, but no bees ain't gonna help me. They'll help me get out the way, that's it.
0: I'm a vet too, dog, and I'll be out there trying to smash all the bugs. Yeah. Sorry, dog, but hey, each his own. People do what they do. Mm-hmm. But before we went to break, we were talking about why men are rarely taught to unlearn. Fear looking weak, in other words, like a punk. Two, or being judged. Like, look at this little weak dude here, bro. Look at him. He over there crying. Losing respect. Ain't nobody gonna respect you. And the cost of not unlearning is they from relationship to relationship to relationship, broken relationship, emotional numbness. Somebody die, somebody leave them. Okay, I mean, I just go find somebody else. Anger, they mad all the time, and spiritual confusion. One week they're a Christian, next week they're a Muslim, one week they're a monk, the next week they don't know what they are. You know what I'm saying? They just don't know what to do with life. They just, you know what I'm saying?
1: You got some of them tight cats, man. But, you know, like I said, you know, you lose somebody, man, you know, you got to have some emotion, man. You know what I'm saying? You got to let it out. It ain't going to be nothing but build up. It's going to be bad. But if I go back to what we were talking about before we went to the break about, like you were saying, that somebody like, I guess, went off on the whole house or whatever.
0: Yeah.
1: And, you know, it, like, apologize, however you said it. I look at it like sometimes it, like, keep them looking weak. I look at it like, I guess it depends on, that's why I say it's a thin line. It depends on what happened. Yeah. Like, you know, because some guys, instead of them standing their ground and letting the house know, shake the house up, whatever it is, and let them know that, hey, this is what it is. Especially if you're going in the right direction, this is what it is. Some guys do the opposite, like you said. you know, I'm gonna go get some flowers, I'm gonna get some chocolates, whatever, just, you know, whatever, because I didn't mean to make you mad or whatever. And then that in turn, their house get ran over.
0: Yeah.
1: They won't have no say in the house. You know what I'm saying? So it's backwards. The woman running the house, then the man is at the bottom.
0: Yeah.
1: But it ain't designed like that. Even though a lot of people may not want to hear that, but that's what it is. I didn't make the rules.
0: You just following. Right.
1: I'm just following the rules. So you know what I'm saying? And when you got a man that's gonna leave the house, we ain't talking about you coming in the house, yeah, you need to get on the stove and you need to do this and do that or whatever with a whip and all this stuff. That ain't what I'm talking about.
0: Yeah.
1: You know what I'm saying? You know, you got a strong man that's leading the house or whatever, you know, and when like I said, if he come in and the stuff ain't right, he shake the foundation. You know what I'm saying? Hey, in them cases, you know what's right. Hey, you ain't got to apologize.
0: He'd be a weak man if he did that. If he came in the house, but I do know
1: what you were saying about you know, if you just come in the house and just spray on grandma and them or somebody like that, you know what I'm saying? You know, you gotta be like, look, hey, some stuff got the best of me, you know, I apologize or whatever, you know what I'm saying? Something like that, you know.
0: Yeah. You can hit them with a line like this. I'm gonna tell y'all, when I was younger and now I'm older.
1: Yeah.
0: I didn't need more discipline. I needed more truth. That's why I'm like this. Y'all got to kind of accept me for the fool that I am right now. I'm trying to unlearn all this stuff.
1: But that's why I say, man, it's a thin line, because sometimes some guys, they don't step up.
0: Yeah.
1: To shake the foundation of the house and let them know, hey, this is how the game gonna be played.
0: Yeah.
1: And in turn, they get ran over. Now they acting, and they walking around their own house and walking on eggshells, cause they scared to say something. Cause they scared, you know. Oh, I don't want to make nobody mad. Like,
0: yeah.
1: What you mean you want to make nobody mad? Like, this is your crib. You know what I'm saying? You the man, ain't you?
0: That's a fact.
1: You know what I'm saying?
0: Yeah, and that's what happens a lot. You know, they go in and they give, you know, it's a saying, like a little slogan, and all the women go crazy when they hear it sometimes.
1: Mm-hmm.
0: Happy wife, happy life.
1: Yeah, they love that.
0: I understand that. But at the same time, if you are set as the head of your house to say, hey, you can't do that right now, kid.
1: Mm-hmm.
0: Or dog, or wife, or whomever, you can't do that right now. And we're running at mama said they can't do it.
1: Right.
0: And if you be like, well, all right, then, since your mama said it, you're actually
1: mm-hmm.
0: looking weak without unlearning
1: mm-hmm.
0: what you learned. You learned because you saw it in your house to be passive. Either by your dad or your mom. So you're still looking weak.
1: Mm-hmm.
0: And they know you weak.
1: Yep.
0: And so,
1: they know. Yep.
0: And so that's something you got to unlearn, how to be a more of a stronger, more confident guy. You know, my suggestion would be, hey, get you a good leader in church or a good mentor, mm-hmm. somebody that can help you, you know, groom you into like being
1: mm-hmm.
0: a stronger man. Because
1: right.
0: If people, listen, bro, if people see you weak,
1: they got
0: it's
1: you.
0: Just it's just like a shark that mm-hmm. smell that blood in the water. Mm.
1: Yeah.
0: They coming.
1: Yep. And like you said, you know, they love that phrase, happy wife, happy life. But I got one too. Oh. They want a strong man until they get one.
0: I want a strong man. Yeah, 6'2".
1: There's a lot of them that say they want a strong man, but when they get one, they don't want it. You know, it's too much. You know, it's too much structure. It's too much structure to come with that.
0: Yeah, especially if you've been lackadaisical in your process, the way you do things. You come home, you throw stuff on the floor, and you got a structure guy. He come in and be like, hey, like, can you stop throwing your stuff? The hamper is like literally right there. Can you take it and put it in the hamper?
1: Oh, that'll hurt their feelings.
0: And then you kind of be like, well, I mean, you know, I'm used to leaving this here. I get that. But I stay here now. I don't like a lot of junk. Can you just put it, just pick it up on the floor, put it in the hamper. Now you're on the phone with your cousin and them, and your mama and them, and telling them how mean he is. He ain't mean. He's just telling you to pick your little nasty clothes up off the floor. Girl, he in there talking junk to my kids. He should. He went in there and found two bags of trash that they put in the drawers, under the bed, in the bed. I mean, come on, what do you want the man to do? You want you know what I'm saying?
1: Yeah, and ain't no more, it ain't no more James Evans out there no more.
0: Nah, they need some James.
1: Yeah, everybody know that. That James Evans from Good Times. That's the real, the real Black Daddy.
0: When he went for that belt, Black they had to grab
1: it. Yeah, you know what I'm saying? When he, like I said, you know, when he spoke, like I said, that's how you got to be. You know what I'm saying? When he spoke, he shook the foundation. You know what I'm saying? Like, but he was, but he was that dad though. You know what I'm saying?
0: He was him. He was the guy that everybody looked at when they get ready. Don't make me do a James Evans on you. You already know. Yes, get do what you supposed to do. You know what I'm saying? Before we go to the next, because we're gonna move to the next little part of this. And ask the people this before we get out of here. What are you still defending that's actually hurting you? What are you still defending that's actually hurting you? Not name for you, or just for the people. Yeah. What are y'all defending that's still hurting you? Are you still defending the man that's going upside your head since I got to go physical, give you an image with it? Are you still defending him when you got a lump and you like, girl, he was sleepy or tired or whatever the case may be. Are you still defending the lie that they told you when you were younger? What is it? Y'all figure that out. Me and my boy, we moving on. Y'all figure that part out. You know what I'm saying?
1: They still defending. Keep getting caught up with all the babies, all the baby mamas, or
0: y'all still doing that stupid stuff.
1: Yeah, still defending them on that. Yeah.
0: When y'all honestly, let's have a real conversation.
1: All right, let's
0: go. When they gonna stop doing that? Like honestly, when y'all gonna stop defending stuff that's
1: right?
0: You know that you done call him at the other baby mama house 3-4 times, and you defending him saying, "Well, he said he had to drop some off at 12 o'clock at night."
1: Self esteem shot, man.
0: I mean, come on, like y'all gotta stop. Just settling for stuff just like that. You got to unlearn that behavior. Got to understand what your value is. If you don't understand what your value is, I can't help you.
1: Because if they flipped it, like you said, it might, you know, the dude might go upside the head if you flip it. Because like I said, now what if she
0: going to? He going she, upside her head. It ain't no mic.
1: What if she going to her baby daddy house?
0: No, he's going to. It ain't no mic. I'm telling you.
1: You know what I'm saying?
0: It's gonna happen.
1: So that's how I look at it like that. You know, I always look at a lot of stuff, you know, on both sides of the fence.
0: Yeah.
1: That's how I look at it. A lot of people just look at it one side. I look at both sides.
0: Yeah, for real. I know we're close to the break, but we're going to jump into this other part. Faith, fear, and the unlearning of God. Uh-oh. Mm-hmm. I don't know if I want to get in the devil because you know how folks... We'll be doing they when we talk about the Lord.
1: What they say, I'm gonna pray for you.
0: This is just based on the research I found. The difference between God where you talk, God where you experienced, unlearning, faith-based, performance-based righteousness. Now that one right there, that performance-based righteousness for people is a really, really big one. Mm-hmm. They perform for the pastor so they can get positions, whether it's giving money or whether it's washing the cars, whether it's cleaning the churches that like some people like they that's their job. They say, you know what, pastor, I accept that responsibility. I do it. But some people doing it, they out there washing the pastor car die because 100 degrees.
1: Was they trying to showboat?
0: That's exactly what they're doing.
1: Yeah.
0: And it's performance-based righteousness. they in church like this. Mm-hmm. With one eye open, one eye closed, that many people looking at them.
1: Yeah.
0: Because of
1: yeah.
0: They ain't really doing it just to do it. They want to see how many people gonna say that boy right there can praise the Lord. Because it's performance based.
1: Yeah, and if you write, if you write within yourself when you go to church or when you join the church or whatever, you ain't got to do all that. They gonna see
0: that.
1: they gonna see it on you, and they gonna come to you and present you with a position.
0: Exactly.
1: You ain't got to try to hustle for a position and all that. It ain't about that. Like if you just go on and do a peaceful praise at church or whatever, and you just decide to join the church and you write within yourself, they gonna be able to see it.
0: 100%.
1: You ain't got to be out there doing jumping jacks trying to, you know, hey, you know, I want to be close to the pastor, let me do this and this or whatever to try to be in good graces with him. No, sure. You don't got to do that.
0: Hey, y'all, we'll be right back after the break, y'all.
1: Dessert.
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0: Welcome back to Man Talk 133 with Shaul and Durrell. Today's topic, why I had to unlearn everything. Mm-hmm. We've been over some stuff that I feel like a lot of people have dealt with. Mm-hmm. You know what I'm saying? Mm-hmm. They,
1: yep.
0: Like, another one is image mm-hmm. over intimacy. And mm-hmm. we talking now in this segment that we're talking about faith, mm-hmm. fear, and the unlearning of God, right?
1: Mm-hmm. Mm-hmm.
0: So image over intimacy. People want to look like they love God. Mm-hmm. They want to play the part. They want to be like Lord, they Lord, good Lord.
1: At, yeah, they good at that now.
0: And guess what?
1: They good
0: we
1: at
0: already
1: that.
0: That it's fake. We can see it. We can see through the facade that it's like your lifestyle showing mm-hmm. us that you ain't, you living something different. Like you ain't,
1: right.
0: You know, like every woman that tried to come into church.
1: Let me say some of them, but go ahead.
0: Some of them. Yeah. Putting some yeah. in there. Cause they always get me booking yeah, bunching yeah. everybody.
1: Some of them. Yeah. Some of them, you know, yeah.
0: Yeah. So you the one that every woman come into church, you Lord, Lord, Lord, God, God, God, you know, mm-hmm. whatever, whatever, whatever. Then everyone will come into church. You mm-hmm. trying to get their number. And right. you married.
1: Right.
0: I mean, I had to throw that in there, dog.
1: Yeah.
0: And you married.
1: That's like, how I normally work, don't it?
0: Image over intimacy. If you an intimate relationship with the Lord, you ain't going to do none of that. You ain't going to be right. like, hey, you know, ain't that yeah, your wife over there? She good. Yeah. She good.
1: Yeah, he'll take it away from you.
0: 100%.
1: Yeah, God, you, the intimacy, yeah, God will take that away from you, y'all. Like, you yeah. know, if you really about it, you'll yeah. look at the women in the church as sisters.
0: For sure. You wouldn't and even mother, look at them like that.
1: Yeah, you won't even look at them like that. I don't see how guys do that anyway, man. Like, I just hear guys, before I start going back, I just hear guys out saying, yeah, man, I'm going to go down, put me some clothes. I'm going to go to this church, man. And I ain't going to call the name, but, you know, mm-hmm. I'll talk to you off the backside about, you know what it is, and all. Yeah, man, I'm going to go check out the honeys down there, man. Like, I'm going to leave my wife at home. You know, I'm going to go down there and do a Sunday service. You know what I'm saying? I don't even know how you go in church. And like, some guys can do it. But I don't know how they do it. You just go in church. You just going to try to holler at the females in church, like, you know, like you at the club or the bar or something. That's I don't know how they do that. You know what I'm saying?
0: This is what they need. This one thing that'll help y'all. Can I say Negro?
1: Huh?
0: Can I say Negro?
1: Oh, yeah. You can go ahead with it. Roll, man.
0: This will help y'all Negroes knuckleheads out, okay? Be, be transformed by the renewing of my.
1: No, go ahead. I said they use worse than Negroes, so go ahead and use it.
0: I ain't gonna violate nobody, but be ye transformed by the renewing of your mind. Romans 12 and verse 2.
1: Mm-hmm.
0: Renewing means replacing. So if you want to go thinking about going to the church and leaving your wife home, how about change the thinking and say, you know, I'm going to just stay at home because if I go up there, I'm going to get myself in trouble.
1: Right.
0: I'm just staying at the crib. I already know the last time I went up there, I got caught up in some mess.
1: Mm-hmm.
0: Some just stay at the crib. That's renewing and replacing. Sit your little fast little tail on the couch and just chill out.
1: Yeah, you trying to meet. Like, first of all, I just talk about the single ones because the married ones, it's crazy that you got the married guys leaving their wife at home to go meet somebody. But the single
0: dude, yourself a Christian.
1: Right, but the single guys, you know what I'm saying? I know they may be looking whatever, but I mean, you know, I know they probably can take a different approach. I mean, yeah, you might see them in church, you know, whatever, they may look attractive. I ain't gonna say that you go to church and you blind and you're not looking at them, you know, like, you know, the visual you see, okay, nice looking lady, whatever. But it's a time and place where you can, if you, you know, you see them or whatever, or, you know, or you can get in contact with them some other way versus trying to number hustle at the church. Oh yeah, let me get that number. You know what I'm saying? Like,
0: that's crazy.
1: That's kind of to me, my opinion, it's kind of out of bounds. But some people may look at it like this new breed, probably look at it like, well, I don't see nothing wrong with it. It might be the only time they see you or something like that or whatever. You know what I'm saying? So to each his own, you know what I mean?
0: There's something definitely wrong with it. If you're going, if you're going to the church and you're going honey hunting at the church, is something wrong with
1: it is
0: something wrong with that. It ain't no way of getting around that. I'm gonna read it for them again, doc. As they say, doc, I'm gonna read it for the folk in the balcony, the one that didn't get the first time. Be transformed by the renewing of your mind. Romans 12 and verse 2. Renewing means replacing that stupid stuff that you're doing. That's what that means. If you're doing something ignorant, replace it with something good. I'm just saying, I don't know. It ain't saying it is easy, and I understand for some people it's hard because they have to unlearn and understand everybody don't want you.
1: Man.
0: Like back in the day when you was wearing your little football jerseys around the school for the football games, or when you played at UNC or wherever you played football, everybody don't want you.
1: Man, you better drop that basic on, you know, you better drop it again for them, because I'm telling you, it's some bros and some sisters.
0: Yeah.
1: They got that mentality that everybody wants them.
0: Everybody don't want you. I'm sorry.
1: Just let it go, bro. It's over.
0: I hate to be the one to break it to you here on Man Talk 133 with Charlander on MBRadio.us, military broadcast radio, but everybody don't want you.
1: Right.
0: I'm sorry. So you got to, that's some stuff that you have to unlearn. You got to understand, it ain't about me all the time. I ain't got to have my way all the time. I ain't got to, some people think they got to have their way all the time.
1: Now, that one right there, what you just said right there, I would say that's one of the hardest ones for a lot of people.
0: Yeah, one had their way.
1: You got to unlearn that you can't have your way. There's so many of them out here that's like that now. They've been used to getting their way all the time, and now they can't unlearn that.
0: For sure, and that is a tough one because everybody want to be. You ever had a conversation with somebody and you show them several times they wrong.
1: Yeah,
0: like, bro, you're just wrong. Like, I'm telling you, you wrong,
1: mm-hmm.
0: and they still right. in their mind, they still right. They still want to have it their way. Like, no, you're wrong, bro, and I'm gonna hold you accountable.
1: Right.
0: Men, you shouldn't be going to church honey hunting. Period. Mm-hmm. Like, I don't, even if it's a church you go to every week or whatever. Like you said, I ain't saying the Bible said whosoever found a woman found a good thing and obtained favor of the Lord, right? I get it. But bro, you ain't got to, every woman hit the church, you ain't got to act like that's your wife. I know that my wife. You said that about the last 12 women that came in here, bro, that you done ran off.
1: Right.
0: With your horn as hell.
1: Right. Yeah, man. You know, it's wild, man. You know, like I said, you know, some people gonna probably feel like, you know, like I said earlier, you know, that's the only, that might be the only shot that they get or whatever, but to me, in my opinion, it ain't a good look if that's what you're doing. I mean, if you're a dude and the female, you know, she kind of, you know, like you or whatever, you might like her or something like that, you'll be able to get in touch with her some kind of way.
0: Yeah,
1: you know what I'm saying? Like, instead of just going to church, writing numbers down, then what happens next week when you see another new one,
0: right,
1: that you like?
0: Now what?
1: You know what I'm saying?
0: So I'm just saying, be led by, all I'm saying to y'all knuckleheads out there, be led by the Lord. That's it. If you see a woman that you like, wait. She might be nice looking, but might not have everything together. She might she may come in by herself, but then when you go on a date, she got four kids that you got to feed. So now you like, hold on, I got to feed all of them. Yes.
1: Yep.
0: We're going package on a deal. Date. That's who going with us.
1: Package deal, bro.
0: Instead of waiting a little while longer when the other one come in, ain't got no kids, got all her stuff together. And she just waiting for somebody to partner with to make it even better.
1: Right.
0: And don't take your ignorant stuff in there with it to make it even worse. You know what I'm saying? Just do it the right way. Let me see where we at, dog. Where is it at? Dang. The power of unlearning, the pain of unlearning everything. What we just did.
1: Get some pain.
0: What we just did for some people is painful. I know they just say that. Yeah, we did. Just say it. You have to unlearning feels like loss, grief, loneliness. When people don't recognize the new you, when growth costs relationships. You was talking about that earlier when you started growing up. You can't people that they still want to drink and hang out. If you let me say it like this. If you're, I'm 51. If you're 51 and you graduated with me and you still hanging out on the block, as a preacher say, Doc, shame on you. Let me say,
1: right.
0: No, for real, you got some work.
1: And, the crazy part about it is they're going to talk about you either way. So go ahead on, do the right thing, what you're supposed to do. Yeah. They're going to either talk about you, or he act like he can't hang with the bros no more, drinking and this or whatever. But you don't hang with them because you don't learn the bad behavior. And now you moving on and you excelling in life and they see you excelling. That's what the main thing is. They don't like to see you excel. Yeah. They want you to be right down here with them.
0: Then
1: the other thing is that when I say they're going to talk about you either way, if, like you said, you 51, and you still out there hanging out at the mart with the boys drinking beer, the people that you went to school with, they got they self together.
0: Yeah.
1: They're going to be riding by like, man, Shaw still out there with them boys, man. Yeah. He's still walking the highway.
0: Boy.
1: I mean, he been doing it ever since we graduated high school. They're going to talk about you that way, and then they're going to talk about you the negative way over here if you're doing good. So, but I'm going to take the good with the peace. I ain't giving that up for nobody.
0: Yeah. So we finna get out of here in probably like a minute, 20
1: seconds. Yes, sir.
0: So
1: go
0: all
1: on and
0: finish
1: it out, bro.
0: Okay. So all I'm saying to the people, just know the pain of unlearning stuff is going to be painful. That's just the process.
1: Oh, yeah.
0: You're going to be lonely.
1: He'll cover you, though.
0: There you go.
1: Yeah.
0: You're going to be lonely. Your people are going to take off on you. I mean, it's what it is. Sometimes God removes certainty before he reveals clarity.
1: Yep.
0: Like, if you know, you know, you know, mm-hmm. then he gonna give you the plan of how to do it, right?
1: Mm-hmm.
0: So let me key up my music, Doc. We finna get out of here now.
1: Go ahead on, bro. Roll with it.
0: So listen. Y'all know the stuff y'all got to unlearn. Y'all mm-hmm. know the stuff that y'all got that's bad. Y'all know the stuff that y'all need to work on. All we saying is unlearn it. The title yep. is why I had to learn everything. You had to unlearn everything to make you a better person. Yep. In order for you to grow. If you still, I tell you what, try to jump with 100 pounds on your back.
1: Right.
0: And see how that work out for you. Hey, thank y'all for joining Man Talk 133 with Charles and Barry. Y'all check us out on all our platforms. Y'all know what they are.
1: Next time,
0: y'all, God bless and we gone.
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9: 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We got to bless the show before we get started. Let's go. When I was in my mother's womb, I had a calling on my life to do something in the glory of God and marry it like a wife. 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We got to bless the show before we get started. Let's go. When I was in my mother's womb, I had a calling on my life to do something in the glory of God and marry it like a wife. 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Tonight, I don't even know what to tell you. This is nothing less than a blessing to be here on the air with the cast and crew and the conversations we're having tonight. As you've been tuning and listening in since March, we have been discussing what it is to be a male man and a female woman, the ingredients, right? So as men, we are the foundation of the family. And again, if that house can be worth millions of dollars, but if that foundation is cracked, that home can be condemned. So as men, if we're the foundation of that family, what is our ingredients? What are we made of, right? So we get to go back and look at these conversations. If you're willing, you got to be willing, though, to look in your life and kind of tell the truth. Hey, you know what? I'm living avoiding shame and embarrassment and disappointment, but I got a little bit of happiness and a little bit of joy and love. All that stuff is mixed in there. But what comes out when you're under pressure? That's what we want to talk about, right? So I don't do this alone. I got the whole crew here tonight. This is going to be interesting. Angelica, please introduce yourself to the listeners.
10: Angelica Perez, 2-time veteran, a lot of nonprofit work, corporate America, even service, basic common human service. Yeah.
9: Thank you for hanging out with us and bringing that female perspective, because we don't do no generalized conversations around here. We talk from the conversation, not about. Down there, Mr. Walker, my partner, what's happening, sir?
11: Man, you got it lit up in here, bro.
9: No, your jacket, backup. Your jacket and your shoes. I wish they could see the socks.
0: Blink, man, blink. Come on, bro.
9: Come on. Throw your leg on the table.
11: I am not playing.
9: Yeah, look at them socks.
11: I am not playing with you. I come to work.
9: You come to work tonight. Yeah. And not, but last, but our fourth partner here, Charlie Man. How you doing, man?
12: I'm always fine. Always a blessing being here. I'm excited about today's show. We got some wonderful guests here. It's going to be exciting. So tune in and listen carefully, because you're going to get blessed, that's for sure.
9: This tonight is going to set the stage for a lot of things that's going to be moving forward. Again, as we talk about going back into the community, advocating, mentoring, all the community work from homelessness to chronic illnesses and everything in between. So before I get started and we start shuffling the deck, you haven't been here in a while, so what have you been thinking about as we've been moving these conversations about what it is to be a male man and a female woman? Angelica, you get to go first. What have you come up for you since the episodes? Anything?
10: Oh, yeah. The stepping into greater depth into my femininity, realizing that no matter how much you guys share a story or how much I do my own research and even ask questions, I will never know what it is to see through the eyes of a man. Mm-hmm. And that's okay, because if the reflection is back on me, I get to entice, embrace, and honor more of the woman that I am.
9: Yeah.
10: And that's more than enough. It's never ending.
9: Yeah. Yeah. I appreciate you saying that, because for us, again, it goes back to, you know, the word says, love God with all your heart, mind, soul, body, but love your neighbor with the same measure you love yourself. So we have to measure ourselves first. And so if I only measure myself that I love myself, you know, 80% of the time, what is that 20%? And usually that 20% is the stuff I don't love about myself, which is what I wear in front of me to protect myself. And you better not speak to that 20%, because I'm going to defend myself and we'll probably fight. But how do we start to mirror that, as you say, right, and start to deal with that other 20%. So as I grow and develop myself and learn new skills and learn communication skills, that 20% reduces to 15, and I'm at 85. And so the more that I could get that 20% lower, the more love or whatever that is I can have and also give to other people. That's that humility, that empathy that we talk about.
12: Right.
9: But then do I have humility for myself? Well, sometimes, but under pressure, maybe not. Mm-hmm. So thank you for pointing that out.
10: Yeah.
9: Mr. Walker, anything come up with you for the last few days, last week?
11: Well, when you said that, the last word you used right there, pressure, I mean, how you play the game, you know? I'm

0: gives you a different perspective. You know, we have a lot of generational gaps. You know, we talk a lot about ancestral lines and things of that nature. And so, you know, it gives us a perspective of identification, right? It gives us a sense of the realization, not just of culture diversity, but it also enhances us in our own individual as men, right? Yeah. It gives us an ability to be able to look ourselves in the mirror, see ourselves for who we really are,
1: yeah.
0: and then to be able to look at that and do a self-evaluation of where we want to be.
1: Yeah.
0: And mm-hmm. How do we change that? How do we become, you know, better men, better husbands for those that are married, or better fathers for those that are, you know, have children, and so on and so forth, you
1: yeah.
0: know, as far as even that, and so on and so forth.
1: Yeah. Appreciate you for saying that.
2: And good just job. A quick, yeah. quick, to capitalize on that, every time that I've experienced a man being honest with me mm-hmm. in our interaction, yeah. somehow there's this spirit, this essence that I feel like, God, I want to be a better woman. Yeah. And it's yeah. because of that honesty.
3: Yeah. So you're saying all men haven't been honest?
2: Another show, Mr. Topic. Walker.
1: That's another episode.
2: That's a whole other entertainment.
3: Okay, okay.
1: All right. So again, thank you for listening in. We're about to shuffle the deck for you right now. And as a summary of what you've heard so far, for me, it's, you know, I don't understand Faron, so I don't expect you to understand me, right? And so because I don't understand me, and I can't expect you to understand you, then what is that space? And we right. talk from the relatedness,
0: right?
1: Right? And mm-hmm. we use our imagination for all kind of going to not scary form and being scared of fake monsters. Why not use your imagination to be in the presence of another person's conversation?
0: Amen.
1: And we talk about you can't walk in my shoes, but I could definitely use my imagination to experience what would I do with those circumstances.
0: Right.
1: Well, no wonder, because I would probably do the same thing.
0: Right.
1: But we don't have to. We listen to react versus listen to
0: right.
1: listen first, right. right? And ask more questions. So again, we're going to take this first break. This is my nonprofit organization, WDC on SCT.org, Sickle Cell Trait Awareness. I collapsed in the military from sickle cell trait exertion with rhabdomyolysis, ended my career. This is what spiraled me out into being in front of you today, going through these conversations of what it is to be a sickle cell trait advocate, patient advocate. So we're going to play this PSA. If you have any questions, know anybody that needs this information, wdconsct.org. We'll be right back. Shout us out. What's the count?

0: Hey, what's up, man? How you doing?
1: I'm blessed, my brother. How you doing?
0: I'm good, man. I'm good. Hey, did you see the game last night?
1: Oh, that was a good game.
0: But did you see the shot?
1: I lost money from that
0: shot. Oh, man, that shot was cold, man.
1: I hated it, but it was good. Damn. What's in those jeans?
2: You really want to know?
1: I do.
2: Exhaustion, muscle spasm, asthmatic issues, unexpected sickle cell trait crisis.
1: Damn, are you serious? When I was young, I found out I had sickle cell trait. My mom's told me, but I didn't have no knowledge of it. But when I got older, I had a child, and the doctor told me my daughter has sickle cell trait. You know the fact that both parents have sickle cell trait, there's a 50% chance the child may have the trait, and 25% chance the child may have the disease.
0: Hey, that's what's the count. Do you know that 2.5 million people in the United States have sickle cell trait, 300 million people globally? I didn't find out I had sickle cell trait until I was in the Army 10 years. Next thing you know, I had a sickle cell trait exertion site.
1: Sickle cell? I thought that was a black gene or something.
0: Nah, man, the Latin community is number two. One out of 36,000 babies are being born with sickle cell disease. You could be Caucasian, Mediterranean, European. You gotta know your bloodline, man.
3: 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The name is sickle cell trait. 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
4: 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This first piece of segment here is a very special edition for us. We have in studio for us tonight, former NBA player, Benoit Benjamin. How you doing today, sir?
5: Good evening.
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0: meeting with you online, and so I just wanted to, you know, for you to kind of introduce yourself a little bit, but don't give it all away.
1: Pleasure is mine, Benoit Benjamin, L.A. Clippers, 1985 third round draft pick. Played in the NBA 17 years, retired with the Lakers. Had a pretty decent career.
0: Yeah, thank you. So I want to, you know, for me being a military veteran playing basketball growing up, one of the biggest things for me in my transition out of the military, I want to go right there. What was it like for you in your transition out of the league after 17 years?
1: Well, I mean, it was tough because, you know, I couldn't replace that time with anything. And, you know, went out in the streets, did some things that, you know, wasn't too kosher, but, you know, had the foundation that was firm and steady to bring me back on the good side. So, and then I credit my grandmama a lot, you know, my family. I had a great support system as well while growing up as a kid, adolescent, and everything.
0: Yeah.
1: Yes.
0: So when you talk about foundation, that's one of the main conversations of what it is to be a male man. We're digging deep back in time. I was able to go at 40 years when I started my healing journey, all the way back to 2 years old, where I made a decision about my mom and my dad that there was something wrong with me. I didn't belong. What was it like for you growing up in your environment as a young child?
1: Well, growing up as a kid, I guess probably my adolescent years, to about probably 12, right around puberty.
0: Yeah.
1: I grew up in the toughest part of Monroe, Louisiana. Mm-hmm. So I'm from Louisiana.
0: Okay.
1: And it was so bad to where, you know, my grandmother, she didn't want me growing up in that environment because it was all kind of crime and whatnot going on.
0: Yeah.
1: And being that I lost my father when I was 8 years old. Oh, he was killed in a car crash. So basically, I'm raised by all these women and pretty much a cream puff. I think they just called me cupcake and everything.
0: What?
1: So, yeah. This was early in my life.
0: Yeah.
1: So, you know, kids can be cruel.
0: Yes.
1: And but one of the things I never forgot, I did different things like scouting, boys club, to keep myself occupied, you know, so on and so forth.
0: Yeah.
1: And achieved the highest honor, you know, in all of those clubs and organizations that I partook in.
0: Yeah.
1: And then once I discovered that I had a thirst for basketball, it was over, you know. No more cream puff. cupcake, internet stuff. So, you know, I became obsessed with the game, and contrary to what people might say or think, you know, you don't last in the era that I played.
0: Yeah,
1: you know, and you know, you're not worth anything. Let's long start it. You know.
0: Yeah.
1: That's when basketball was at its peak and at its best.
0: Yeah.
1: All the superstars were in the NBA when I was there. You know.
0: I want to touch on that quick, that cupcake, all that, right?
1: Mm-hmm.
0: When you found that thirst for basketball, mm-hmm. did your identity get connected to that basketball identity?
1: Well, not necessarily because, you know, I was goofy, uncoordinated, you know, so on and so forth. I was tall with a lot of height and a mama's boy, you know.
0: Yeah.
1: On the titty per se.
0: Yeah.
1: But once I, you know, detached myself,
0: yeah.
1: You know.
0: Yeah, what was that? What was that switch, that click that said, you know what, I'm just going to basketball?
1: Well, just me. Just me wanting to be a man.
0: Yeah.
1: You know, I knew the only way that I could be a man, achieve, you know, a decent amount of manhood or being a decent person.
0: Yeah.
1: You know, I had to get out there in life and experience things as a man.
0: Yeah.
1: So that's what I chose to do. So I got in the world. I got out in the world at 16. You know, when I left going to college.
0: Wow. And what was that connected to basketball? Did someone see you with the height? Like who? Somebody was like, "Hey, you know what? I got you. Let's go develop."
1: Well, my coach by the name of Jimmy Jones. He was coaching at Carroll High School. And growing up, you know, in a city like Monroe, you know, You know, you got racial tension, you got, you know, segregation, all that.
0: Yeah.
1: And they tried to, get me to play basketball. You know, he did.
0: Yeah.
1: And what he told me was, he said, well, you know, all these kids and people are laughing at you now. Mm. But I guarantee you, if you work with me, then, you know, they'll be crying when you get out to see in a minute. Yeah. So that's kind of what ended up happening.
0: Thank you. Thank you for sharing your experience for us. I got one last question before we bring some of my co-hosts up here.
1: Okay.
0: You know, we're interested in a lot of community outreach, kind of the things that you talked about. We know our peers are hard on us at those adolescent ages, right? And a lot of times when that child is not connected to that mom and dad because we don't think that they understand us or they hear us, you know, what for you, what do you see when you look back in the world of things that you care about and, you know, giving back to the community for mentoring or skills? What do you see for that?
1: Well, just trying to be a positive guy, you know, and, you know, I'm a Christian man, first and foremost of all, and, you know, I depend on God for all things. Yeah. Let's get that out there first.
0: Yeah.
1: You know, so, you know, me being the type of guy I am spiritually, you know, I'm led by the Holy Spirit.
0: Amen.
1: And he directs my path.
0: Yeah.
1: So, you know, I've tried to do it my way, and I've tried to, you know, do it, you know, ways that I felt like I could do it.
0: Right.
1: It doesn't work out.
0: Right.
1: So, you know, I just, as I've gotten older and mature spiritually, I've learned, let go and let God.
0: Yeah, amen.
1: And I guarantee you, he will direct your path. And when you depend on him for all things like I do, then it's never a question, never a doubt.
0: We're going to thank you for saying that.
1: Sure.
0: Very important. So we're going to take a break. I got to rotate the desk one more time. But again, we thank you for tuning in. This is the Frondosa Shay. Benoit Benjamin, thank you so much for coming. Don't go nowhere. We're going to play another PSA and come right back.
2: Hey, I'm Sergeant First Class Ferran Dozier. I'm here at the military base, and I have the sickle cell trait. Now, why I got involved is I experienced what they call sickle cell trait exertion. And I was doing the Army physical fitness test, a 2-mile run, and when I got done, I collapsed. A lot of soldiers and athletes have been dying on football fields and running track, and the family members have no idea that they have the sickle cell trait gene or that it's a trigger. So my purpose is to mobilize the community so we can find out what's in your genes. How would life be if we could prevent another child from being born with sickle cell trait or disease? And if a child was born with the trait or disease, that the family members would have the education, awareness, and resources in every city that they lived in. So tune into our webinar series and find out what's the count.

0: All right, welcome back to the Fondose Show on KCA Radio 106.5 FM. Tiffany, and we are on another part of the segment here. I got on the deck with us Mr. Walker. How you doing, sir?
1: Good, sir. Good.
0: Man, are you ready?
1: I'm ready for this.
0: All right, man. So we've had these discussions with Benoit Benjamin, former NBA superstar. What kind of conversation, what kind of questions you have for him tonight, man? Anything you want to ask?
1: My question, when did you find God, though?
2: Oh, when did I find God?
1: Make the contact?
0: Check your mic.
2: When did I make the contact?
1: Yes, sir.
2: Probably in my mother's womb.
3: Okay, that's a good question. That's a good answer.
2: My mother's womb.
3: But when did you consciously and knowledgeably accept him as your Lord and Savior? Mm.
2: When I could breathe.
0: He came out with it.
2: Absolutely.
3: Okay. When did you start talking to him?
2: When I could breathe.
3: And what were those first words of breath that you breathed into it?
2: I love you and I trust you and I adore you. Mm. Mm.
3: So he met you where you were at?
2: All the time.
3: All the time.
2: Mm-hmm. Yes.
3: You standing on his word?
2: Absolutely. I rest in my faith.
3: Mm. And how old are you now?
2: Be 62 in November.
3: You go, boy.
2: Yes, sir.
3: Yes, sir.
0: I appreciate that mother's womb comment because that is one of my personal prayers that God gave me. After I transitioned out of the military, suicide ideation, depression, all that, that sickle cell trait that I thought was killing me, actually he gave me that in my mother's womb to deliver that message. So I was born for that conversation. So I could appreciate you looking back.
2: It was bred in me, you know, through my family, my grandmother especially. We were all just Christians, diehard Christians. Church was always number one. If you didn't participate in church or whatever, you couldn't do nothing else. So I was like, okay, this is what I got to do to have freedom. I love it. So, you know, but before that, you know, God gave me supernatural talents, you know, where I could prophesy, I could see different things spiritually. So, I'm gifted like that, you know. I mean, and I'm not ashamed about sharing it. So,
0: And we know that Satan.
2: It's an honor.
0: We know that Satan and the vice attack us in those areas, right? Yeah. For us to grow and develop.
2: You know, demons are alive, man. Yeah. I've experienced so much in my life, you know, spiritually related. You know, when it comes to that book, you know, a lot of people look at the book and they read the Bible and they, you know. But to actually experience
0: there it is right there. Gotta apply it.
2: A whole nother level.
0: You gotta apply it.
3: Well, you got a fan in me because I took the long way around.
2: I have experienced them, man. I'm telling you firsthand.
0: Yeah.
3: See, even though my mother was in the church, my father was a preacher, my older brother was a preacher, I went left.
2: I did too. I went left.
3: You know, so. Think about it.
2: 18, 19 years old, coming to L.A. from Monroe, Louisiana. You know, I lost my mind. That's why I was messed up. L.A. ruined me. But I tell you this, being in L.A., it was going to make or break me. And it made me so strong. Media wise and you know spiritual wise because you know I was you know the worst team I ever played on was 12-70 and that was when the Lakers was winning the championship now. We was the doormat of the league but I was getting mad
3: you was a stepchild
2: I was getting mad they weren't bothering me I was getting mad but you know LA and then the media man out here the media was, it was relentless.
0: That's the
2: relentless. And then I was out in them streets doing all kind of the
0: giving them content.
2: Stuff that
0: huh?
2: I was,
0: giving
2: you
0: them
2: know,
0: content.
2: I'm wild. Yeah, I don't know what to do. Yeah, I'm wild. I got millions of dollars there.
3: Did you go through Regency West?
2: don't even know, probably.
3: Yeah.
2: I probably went everywhere. Yeah, man. But you know, I'm just glad and blessed that God brought me through all those times.
0: Yeah.
2: Because, you know, it's really a blessing, man.
0: Yeah, thank you.
2: For me to be talking to you now.
0: Thank you. Thank you for sharing.
2: Considering health problems and issues that I've had the last couple of years. So
0: yeah.
2: I'm alive.
0: And, thank you.
2: I'm alive and sanctified and radical. Radical praise, amen, buddy.
0: Thank you, Mr. Walker. We're going to play this PSA and come back and rotate the deck out. Again, thank you for tuning in to the Fran Dozier Show right here on KTA Radio. Shout out to What's the Count.
4: 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It's not just in African Americans, y'all. 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
0: Shout us out, What's the Count? Again, if you have any questions about sickle cell trait, WDCONSCT.org. I have been blessed. I just, last week, this time, I was coming back from Stanford University doing a sickle cell trait talk. 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Again, WDCONSCT.org. All right, we got another co-host. Angelica is here. Any questions you have for Benoit, Angelica?
5: Hello, and it's a pleasure to meet you. Thank you. I do, because you come from Louisiana.
2: Yes, ma'am.
5: Okay. Mm-hmm. And I grew up here in California. Mm-hmm. And I served over in Florida. So I spent some time up the Eastern Shore and in the mm-hmm. South. What is it that you can still take from your time in the community growing up that you can offer as a solution or even a recreational activity to parents today that they can still do with their kids that has nothing to do with technology?
2: Mm. Well, you know, I do have a camp, a Big Bend basketball camp, three-part program. Talk about that later. I can offer mentorship and, you know, talk to some of these kids about, you know, pitfalls and downfalls mm-hmm. of being out here, you know, try to create and give them a positive avenue with my man right here, you know, playing sports or you know, school aftercare, you know, any kind of activity. I mean, whatever it is I could do, you know, to help the kids, I don't have no problem with that, you know. I'm all about that. And I train kids too. I train kids, train adults.
5: What would be an example of training us adults?
2: I have a company. What is it? Celebrity Pro Consultants LLC, and it's an exercise program. Where I do a total body assessment, you know, measurements and, you know, sit down and basically interview about, you know, what your problem areas are, give you my assessment. and
5: this is from you, one-on-one.
2: I put the plan together for
5: you. Okay.
2: And, you know, you have to record the activities that you do. Mm. I say, okay, do this, this, this, and this, and then you record it. And then when I do meet with you or whatever, we have some, you know, time, whatever, depending on, you know, what the deal is, I'll be able to tell if you have been doing what you say you've been doing in this notebook. I call it the scientific part. So it's more scientific, you know, than anything. Because, you know, I played 17 years, never was injured. And I had an old man by the name of Kareem Abdul-Jabbar.
0: Hey, Kareem.
2: Kareem pulled me to the side. And he told me, he said, come here, young boy. I'm going to tell you something. the name of the game ain't getting to the league. The name of the game is staying in the league. Yeah. And he began to work with me and show me some different things about how important taking care of your muscles and your ligaments, your cartilages, your bone structure, you know, all that, doing yoga, flexibility, reflexology, stretching a lot, you know, so on and so forth. So Kareem taught me the game real early in my career. And I can honestly say that it really prolonged my career. Because actually, I could have played another 3-4 years. I could have played probably 20 years. But it was so much drama, I had to get out of there, man. I had to go. Too much.
5: Oh, thank
2: but Kareem
5: you.
2: Was the one that told me, yeah.
0: I want to touch on her question a bit because we talk about today, they say the iPad, the iPhone, and all this other stuff, but we didn't have that growing up. So what was our distraction? Because we had distractions too back then.
2: Well, athletics to me is all about either you have it or you don't. Yeah. Either you want it or you don't. Either you're talented enough or you're not. Yeah. You know, and unfortunately, you know, there are a lot of talented athletes that can only be accountable for the level that they're on.
0: Oh, yeah.
2: You know, they can only achieve expertise say, right. on the college level. You can right. be the best college player, you can be the best high school player, you can be the best pro.
0: And that's it.
2: But the thing to understand is you have to learn how to master each one of those levels as you get high.
0: Right.
2: The high school game is not going to be like the college game. The college game will be a little bit more extensive, and let's not talk about the pro game,
0: right?
2: Because there are tons of athletes who were hell of a college players who won't work for SHI
0: right.
2: as a pro.
0: Exactly. You know?
2: So I mean, you know, we're very, you know, like I say, either you got it or you don't.
0: Yeah.
2: You know, you want it or you don't.
0: No, thank you.
2: That's my
0: take. No, yeah, thank you for that. And then in the other aspect of it is, again, then what's next? If you're not going to make it to the next level, then where do you go next? And there's 40,000 other jobs that you can get. You can still get a job in sports next to with the team, not be the person on the court shooting a jumper all the time. But most of us want to be on the court.
2: Whatever it is you're good at. Yeah. You know, be the best at that. I try to be the best that you can be.
0: In your own
2: space, in your own skin, you know.
0: Thank you.
5: Yes. Yeah.
0: Thank you for that. All right, we're going to take another switch up right here. This is the Frondosa Show on KCA Radio 106.5 FM. Tiffany and shout us out. What's the count?
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0: Well done. Welcome back. The Frondosa Show right here on KCAA Radio. The Bones. We're gonna let you stand up. We're gonna let you stretch it out. I got two more after Charlie. Then you can get out of here. Charlie, welcome to the deck, man. You got a question for our guest,
7: man. Yeah, I'm gonna
0: just,
7: you know, make it very simple. But I wanna focus a little bit on the theme of what we talk a lot about, what it is to be a man. And you had mentioned something that really, really touched my heart. You said that you were pretty much raised by your mom, right? Correct? Your grandmother.
2: Oh, yeah.
7: Yeah. And so my question would be more in terms of mentorship, people that you looked up to, people that shaped and helped you throughout your career to get you to where you are today. And I want, and then I'm not going to ask another question, so I'll ask this one as a follow-up would be, in lieu of that, being that you're a strong believer in Christ, so just like I am.
2: No, I'm not strong.
7: Okay. Well, we all sin, fall short, get that.
2: I'm a different breed. That's all I'm saying.
7: Okay. So being that, you know, you have that foundation, right? Okay.
2: I'm different, though. I'm different.
7: Okay. You're different. Okay. How would you integrate that into the question? In other words, the first one would be the mentorship aspect. Who were those people that, you know, kind of took that position of the parent, the father role.
0: Yeah, let's answer that one first. Let's answer that.
2: During my adolescent years and growing up, I looked up to my grandfather. Okay. And my grandfather's name was Ansley Reed, and he was the first black captain in the United States. Mm. And I used to call him Bum Bum. Mm. Boy, I was hard proud of him. That's how my grandma had said, "I'm gonna get Bum Bum on you." He said, "Oh, please don't do it." So he was one that I looked up to, and I had an uncle that I looked up to. His name was Dan Lankford, mm. And my grandmother adopted him while my mother and them was teenagers or something. And he was the only other male that you know, I really clung to and had respect to. Of course, you know, my mother had friends, and you know, my grandma, they all had friends, but those two guys were pretty much the two that I clung to. And my father, which I really didn't know that long, because right. He was killed at 8.
0: Oh, yeah.
2: And, you know, I just basically, the thirst for wanting to be a real man was what drove me. Yeah. You know what I mean? Mm-hmm. And, you know, like I say, another thing that drove me was after my father's death, I took it real hard. Mm-hmm. And that drove me to be better athletically, I think, because okay. I'm going to show you I'm going to be better. Mm-hmm. And I became obsessed with the game. Yeah. Wow. And that's why I became so successful as a basketball player.
8: Excellent. Yeah,
0: thank you.
8: Excellent.
0: And I believe that piece he was trying to point to was, you know, the spiritual aspect.
7: The spiritual
0: of it.
7: Aspect.
0: How does that play into?
2: Oh, my.
7: Especially playing for the NBA or playing the sports in general, and being that, you know, you're a strong believer.
2: I mean, you know, let me see how I can put this. I guess being blessed the way I was, not used to a city like LA.
0: Yeah.
2: It grabbed me, mm-hmm. you know. One thing I always kept grounded, you know, religiously.
0: Yeah.
2: I never did want anybody to think I was better than them. You know, I always wanted to be able to go where I wanted to go. I got robbed in LA a couple times, you know, because I'm, you know, on 90th and Vermont, I'm on Grape Street, you know, so on right. and so forth.
0: Yeah.
2: You know, I wasn't used to, you know, people being thirsty like this, you know what I mean?
8: Right.
2: So, you know, this is my foundation that I was, you know, pounded into me.
0: Yeah.
2: Right. And I accepted it gladly. So
0: I think all of us, when we grew up in an environment like that, those seeds are planted in there, right?
2: Yeah. Plus Southern, you know, Southern.
8: Yeah.
2: You know, like I say, if you didn't participate in church activities,
0: you ain't going outside.
2: You couldn't do nothing.
7: And it is a transition. I mean, coming from a very structured environment, and then coming into LA,
0: that's Sodom of culture
7: Gomorrah,
0: shock. Yeah,
7: Sodom of Gomorrah, humanity.
2: I mean, we talking about in the 60s.
7: Yeah.
0: Yeah. Exactly.
2: You know, segregation running rapid. Yeah. You know, my mother had me at 16.
0: Yeah, all of that.
2: Not being, she was not accepted because of me. She was embarrassed. Mm. Then she broke her neck while she went to Gremlin. Mm. And that was the only reason why that she said that she wanted to live was because she knows that I was in the world.
0: So, wow. And thank you for that.
2: I went through that with my mother.
0: Wow.
2: You know, it was just, hell, I had to trust God. even when I didn't know that I could.
0: Right, that you know you could. Thank you. Thank you for that. We appreciate you for sharing that intimate. All right, two more guests, and we're going to be out of here. This is the Front Doors Show on KC Radio. Shout out to what's the count. Okay.
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0: 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We're good. Shout us out. What's the count? Thanks for tuning in. Ilya Dunkey, man. How you doing, man?
8: Cali Sportsman in the
0: Cali
8: house.
0: Cali Sportsman's been a long time.
8: Yeah, it's been a long time.
0: I should have left you. What you got for Benoit Benjamin, man?
8: Anything? I mean, you know, it's really all about the sport for me. As you know, we got this development teams with the IE Hounds as well as with the Orcas. And
0: Mavericks.
8: You played the game, as you mentioned. Either you got it or you don't, but we also dealing with, you know, young men that's chasing a dream with a lot of bad
2: that don't mean
8: habits.
2: That's a bad thing. No, it's not a bad thing.
8: Yeah, it ain't a bad thing.
2: The way they paying these cats now, man.
8: Yeah, well, and we talking ABA, so, yeah. You know, the money is little, but it's fun in the sun. Yeah. But it
2: all count, though, man.
8: Yeah, it all does count. You know what I'm saying? But
2: people see you when you don't think they do.
8: It's to me, the question I guess I have is just the ability to be good and great is two different scenarios. And I can always identify what you're saying about church. My grandmother always said, if you could be late for church, you could be late for anything. Mm-hmm. So just fundamentals, you know, just the fundamentals of the sport as we see is transitioned a lot, you know what I'm saying? How important is fundamentals in basketball?
2: Well, that's the foundation. You know, you have to be fundamentally sound first before you can add all that other stuff. You know what I mean? You got to have the fundamentals. You know, the fundamental footwork, dribble, shot, you know, it's a whole program. But most of the young people today, you know, they already got their own little thing that they're doing. You know what I mean? They just need to be guided in some way or shown some more techniques. You know what I'm saying? And that's where the foundation. Well, from my standpoint, see, I was a big man, so I can't be an expert from a guard standpoint. You know what I mean? I can speak from forward, center, well, basically center, because that's all I play.
0: Yeah.
2: You know what I mean? So, you know.
8: Well, we talking, you know, dribble, shoot, pass. Dribble, shoot, pass.
2: Basically.
8: Yeah. What I'm saying?
2: I got the basic program for all that.
8: Yeah.
2: I got all kind of programs for all that, man.
8: Well, we look forward to working with you with the ABA organization. Well, it's definitely a pleasure having you here.
2: We definitely. The pleasure's mine.
0: Yeah, thank you. All right, we're going to take this one more break and come back. I got a few more people to get here. The last one for you, Mr. Benoit, then I'm going to let you get up. This is Front Doors Show, KC Radio.
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0: Yo hablo poquito español. Thank you for tuning in to the Front Doors Show. I've got one more guest for you, man. We got a fan here. I met Rangel. He's a part of Bloomington Chambers of Commerce. We've teamed up together to do a lot of great work in the community. Yeah. So I just wanted him to say something to you. When I told him you was going to be here, he was like, I'm a fan. I'm like, so let me get you in. So ask your question.
11: Yeah, I'm a huge fan of Lakers, Clippers, I'm all over. Grizzlies, I seen you probably in the late 90s. But yeah, I'm the treasurer of probably one of the biggest nonprofits probably in the area. Mm-hmm. My question is a more business question. So when you're in the league, how did you, with your money, what's some good advice you spent your money on after you got a league? What investments did you do? Any type of business to keep your money growing? So yeah, tell the viewers a lot about that.
2: I basically invested in my family. You know, we have Home Health Agency, you know, in Monroe, Louisiana, Supreme Home Health. And we've been around probably 50 years. And we do that. And then we have a We have a private school down there as well as the pecan industry. Mm-hmm. Pecan orchards down there as well. No real estate things, no so on and so forth. But you know, I mean, people come at you, you know, all sorts of ways, you know, annuities,
0: CDs, right,
2: whatever, you know, but you know, you have to be careful with all this stuff.
0: Yeah,
2: you know?
0: Definitely.
2: But you know,
0: all right,
2: just pray and ask God to direct your path. Yeah,
0: that's it, that's
2: and
0: it.
2: He'll lead you, man.
11: Is there a certain thing you had?
2: Really tell you which way to go,
0: yeah,
2: but you know, you just gotta get out there and do some research, yeah. You know. They got all kind of stocks and bonds, you know, all that type of stuff now. Yeah.
0: All right.
11: And then last one to follow up. After you got out of the league, I know you kind of touched bases on this. Your identities in Jesus. What substituted that? Not substitute, but what are some other things you did to keep your focus out of the league? I know you had a big, long career, 15 years.
2: Once I retired, I guess I was on hiatus for about 2-3 years. Wasn't listening to nobody all over the country. Doing all that, but then got tired of all that, and my grandmother got sick, and I went back to take care of her for her remaining years. Wow. So that's what I did. I worked with my family business for 20-some years. Wow. I did billing and decoding for Supreme Home Health, and then after that, you know, different things, you know, learn how to be a contractor. That's one of my favorite things right there, being a general contractor.
0: Thank you.
2: But, you know, just...
0: We about that business too, y'all. So we're going to help these athletes. Thank you, Angel, for coming on and asking that question. All right, we're going to bring up the Morgan family. This is the Frondose Show right here. You can play another quick commercial, and then we're going to switch out the deck one last time.
12: Hey, I'm Sergeant First Class Frondose. I'm here at the military base, and I have the sickle cell trait. Now, why I got involved is I experienced what they call sickle cell trait exertion. And I was doing the Army physical fitness test, a 2-mile run, and when I got done, I collapsed. A lot of soldiers and athletes have been dying at football fields and running track, and the family members have no idea that they have the sickle cell trait gene or that it's a trigger. So my purpose is to mobilize the community so we can find out what's in your genes. How will life be if we could prevent another child from being born with sickle cell trait or disease? And if a child was born with the trait of disease, that the family members would have the education, awareness, and resources in every city that they lived in. So tune into our webinar series and find out what's the count.

0: Welcome back to the Frondose Show. This all tonight, ladies and gentlemen, could not have happened without, as you've heard, at the core of this conversation is God. I met this gentleman here a few weeks ago at Paris, in Paris, California, doing a sickle cell trait booth. My banner fell on the floor, on the ground. I knew it was going to fall. It fell on the ground. Well, first of all, he tried to help me take the stuff out of my car, and I was like, "Nah, man, I'm good. I'm thinking, no, thank you." Eventually, we end up talking, and we have not stopped talking for about the last 3 weeks. So, man, Randy, thank you, man, for coming out here, man, with your family. Please introduce yourself to the listeners, man.
1: Hello. My name is Randy Morgan. I'm here with my family, my beautiful wife, my three kids. My wife's name is Candace, my daughter, Carly, my son, King, and my other son, Kyron. I will pass it over to my wife.
2: Shout out to the other three children, Khalil, Fresno State, Chloe, who's playing flag football, and Cameron, who's watching her right now.
0: Wait, you got somebody at Fresno State?
2: Yeah, our oldest child, Fresno State. Oh, Bulldog.
0: It's a wrap. It's a wrap. You know, for you, real quick, we talk about being a mailman. For me, a father is a role, right? A parent is a role. What do you want to say at the core of your growing up and to being a mailman? And then having your beautiful family, what is that like for you?
1: Well, I would say having that foundation. I did grow up with a single mom, which I understood. She did a lot of work. As a child, you don't understand how hard your parents work. You just see them going back and forth. But she did root me with my grandmother, my grandfather, which is very impactful in my life. My grandfather. He did teach me a lot of things. Like Benoit said, he showed me how to be a man. He was working. He helped with the family. He took care of the kids, and he didn't have a problem with it. And I just took those things and marriage, and I took it seriously. And those were the focal points of how I set my foundation.
0: What do you want to say about that?
2: Like, how much time do I have? No, but that's true. You know, the family is the foundation. And so, you know, before having children, we came together, right, as friends, right?
0: Yeah.
2: Not just going into the relationship and having the children, but becoming friends first and understanding our strengths and our weaknesses. And then together, we were able to create this family that we have now based on the fundamentals of just the family, uprooting it, bringing it to reality. Mm. You know, reality is what it
0: not
2: is.
0: That pretending stuff.
2: Exactly.
0: That most people do.
2: We're really living it. It's a struggle. We have our ups and our downs, but at the end of the day, we keep going because we see what the next generation holds. Yeah. We see what the difference we can make. Yeah. And so we're starting there with the family.
0: Speaking of the next generation, I want to have the young gentleman here. I'm going to ask you this. What is it to be respectful to your parents? What does that feel like when you're being respectful?
3: When you're being respectful to your parents, they actually like take it seriously, and also they actually appreciate it because you're actually being respectful.
0: Now, what is it like when you're not being respectful to your parents?
3: That's being disrespectful.
0: What does that look like?
3: Not listening, being rude, talking back, and all that stuff.
0: Got you. Come on, sir. Same question for you. What is it when you're being respectful with your parents?
4: So when it's being respectful, you have to like do what you're supposed to be doing and listen what they're telling you to do.
0: And not being respectful, what does that feel like?
4: Like, and not listening to your parents and not doing what you're telling to be done with.
0: Right. Thank you for sharing that. And you, ma'am, how is that for you when you're being respectful for your parents? What does it feel like when you're being respectful, when you are being respectful?
4: Like, I'm listening to my parents when I'm supposed to be doing something, and I'm being respectful to my family.
0: Yeah. And what about when you're not being respectful? You know what that feels like? What is that when you're not being? What does that feel like?
4: Like, you're not listening and you're not doing what you're supposed to be doing.
0: Yeah. Thank you for that. Again, this tonight would not happen. Angelica, please come up here. I'm about to give you my seat. We got 2 minutes. Get you my seat. Okay. We got one more, what it is to be a female woman right here.
5: Hey.
6: Okay, real quick. As a woman,
5: who did have a son and he passed away. After that, I was never able to have children, or whether it was God or my body, I'm not sure. As a woman, having your entire family, how do you give that compassion to other females who do and who don't, and still whether or not you've experienced such a episode in life?
2: It's the leadership, right? I have to lead by example. I have to walk the walk and talk the talk, right? And so for those who don't have family, it's the encouragement, it's the motivation, it's the ability to push forward, because we have a lot of people throughout the community that are not mothers, but they play a pivotal part into the community for the kids. For instance, one of the teachers at the school, she's not a parent, but they all run up to her like she is, right? They love on her, they respect her. And so in my mind, as I'm thinking about motherhood and as a female, it's about the respect factor that we have for ourselves, and that the energy that we're giving back out to that community. And when that resonates and everything's in alignment, things will go as planned.
5: Oh, I appreciate that. It is the self-respect that we first have for ourselves.
2: Absolutely. You have to.
5: Because then I'm a parent to your children too.
2: Absolutely. And that's the key.
0: Yeah. I'm going to sit next to you, man. Again, this is the Jose Show. I want to thank everybody for coming out and listening and tuning in, man. You're nothing less than a blessing, my brother. I appreciate you for bringing your family. You coming back. So this is not done. So you'll be back. Again, the Frondose Show right here on KCA Radio, 106.5 FM, 50 AM. Anything you want to be a guest at Frondose on all platforms, hit me up and you could be sitting here with us. Shout us out, what's the count?
5: And say cha-cha-cha, Carly. Cha-cha-cha.

0: Hey, what's up, man? How you doing?
1: I'm blessed, my brother. How you doing?
0: I'm good, man. I'm good. Hey, did you see the game last night?
1: Oh, that was a good game.
0: But did you see the shot?
1: I lost money from that shot.
0: Oh,
1: too,
0: man, bro. That shot was cold, man.
1: I hated it, but it was good.
0: Damn.
1: What's in those jeans?
2: You really want to know?
1: I do.
2: Exhaustion, muscle spasm, asthmatic issues, unexpected sickle cell trait crises.
1: Damn, are you serious? When I was young, I found out I had sickle cell trait. My mom's told me, but I ain't have no knowledge of it. But when I got older, I had a child, and the doctor told me my daughter has sickle cell trait. You know the facts that both parents have sickle cell trait, there's a 50% chance the child may have the trait, and 25% chance the child may have the disease.
0: Hey, that's what's the count. Do you know that 2.5 million people in the United States have sickle cell trait, 300 million people globally? I didn't find out I had sickle cell trait until I was in the Army 10 years. Next thing you know, I had a sickle cell trait exertion site.
1: Sickle cell? I thought that was a black gene or something.
0: Nah, man, the Latin community is number two. 1 out of 36,000 babies are being born with sickle cell disease. You could be Caucasian, Mediterranean, European. You got rid of your bloodline, man.
3: 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WDCONSCT, also known as What's the Count, is out to bring awareness, education, and prevention to people all over the globe. 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
0: 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Shout out to everyone. How'd I do? Was that a good take? That might work.

0: Hey, what's up, man? How you doing?
1: I'm blessed, my brother. How you doing?
0: I'm good, man. I'm good. Hey, did you see the game last night?
1: Oh, that was a good game.
0: But did you see the shot?
1: I lost money from that shot.
0: Oh, too, man, bro. That shot was cold, man.
1: I hated it, but it was good.
0: Damn.
1: What's in those jeans?
2: You really want to know?
1: I do.
2: Exhaustion, muscle spasms, asthmatic issues, unexpected sickle cell trait crises.
1: Damn, are you serious? When I was young, I found out I had sickle cell trait. My mom's told me, but I ain't have no knowledge of it. But when I got older, I had a child, and the doctor told me my daughter has sickle cell trait. You know the facts that both parents have sickle cell trait, there's a 50% chance the child may have the trait, and 25% chance the child may have the disease.
0: Hey, that's what's the count. Do you know that 2.5 million people in the United States have sickle cell trait, 300 million people globally? I didn't find out I had sickle cell trait until I was in the Army 10 years. Next thing you know, I had a sickle cell trait exertion site.
1: Sickle cell? I thought that was a black gene or something.
0: Nah, man, the Latin community is number two. 1 out of 36,000 babies are being born with sickle cell disease. You could be Caucasian, Mediterranean, European. You gotta know your bloodline, man.
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Good evening and welcome to the Ferran Dozier Show on the Military Broadcast Radio Network. I'm your host, Ferran Dozier. Thank you for tuning and listening in today. As always, we have a very important show for you right here on Wednesdays at 4 p.m. Pacific time. Where are we going to start at today? Well, let's start with the PSA. If you're just tuning in, I played my public service announcement for sickle cell trait awareness. Sickle cell trait is very, very, very important to me because of my inherited gene and of my collapsing in the military. So that has become one of the key points of my life as far as my what's next and advocating for sickle cell trait. There are so many known health and risk factors to sickle cell trait, and a lot of those conversations just have not been had. And so, you know, I realized that, you know, God gave me that inherited gene in my mother's womb to deliver a message, right? So for my brothers and sisters at arms, whether you're serving currently or you are retired or you're out of the military, one of the biggest things we miss is that camaraderie and what's next. And looking to figure out what's next in life really can be sometimes challenging for some if you're not prepared or whatever that is. I was not prepared for that transition from my medical retirement. However, this is where we are, right? In front of you today, still at it, being and making a difference in life and being the difference at times. So today we're just going to have a talk. I titled this conversation, You Versus You. That's capital Y-O-U versus lowercase Y-O-U. And for me, that is a conversation that is directly connected to me, not just you, but me. And the you versus you for me is my spirit being and then my subconscious mind. And for me, there is the battle, right? And so there are some things that I discovered in my courses this month, personal development classes, and I want to just share with you just one of those aspects on how I was able to become vulnerable after 41 years, that's right, 41 years, I have been living, avoiding shame and embarrassment and disappointment, right? And not being vulnerable. And, you know, we hear this conversation around men, boys, and how we grow up and how we're trained and what we're taught how not to be or what to be and all.

all these different things that we talk about, that we say men, we focus on men. Well, that's true. You know, as men, we do grow up in many different experiences, different things that occur to us in life. And a lot of times for myself, I realized that it's not what happened to me. It's actually what I made it mean about me. And when you can understand that perception from that perspective or that interpretation, that it's not what happened, it's what I made it mean about me. That was really the source of how I'm even talking to you today, because I had to go back and really tell the truth to myself and do this work. All this stuff that I'm talking to you about was triggered from my sickle cell trait, exertion. Like, prior to that exertion, you know, I was in the military. I was living life, you know, I was doing what I was doing and being who I was being and producing results that I thought I wanted to produce, because that's just the way that life was. And being that the way life was, I always had these thoughts in my head. I always had these stories in my head. I was always trying to wonder why I remember these different episodes of my life, why these thoughts were so significant. Not really emotionally intelligent enough to understand that I was having anxiety or that I was having depression or any of that. Like, I just wasn't. It was just, that's just life, right? It's life, and this is how you deal with it. And, you know, sometimes I would tell a lie just to get out of stuff. And, you know, there are things that we do as people, you know, none of us escape those conversations, right? But it wasn't until, you know, that day that I collapsed in the military and my life, you know, just everything changed. Everything changed from that sickle cell trait exertion with the rhabdomyolysis. And, you know, my career slowly came to an end. And I find myself just trying to figure out, you know, why do I feel like life is over? Why do I feel like, you know, that I don't want to be around anymore? Like, why? I've never felt that before. Right. And, you know, just going through those processes, just going through that experience, being in those, you know, we articulate it, we language it as dark spaces. You know, everybody has their words on how they describe their emotional state, you know, and mine wasn't good. It wasn't good at all. And one of the biggest things, you know, that set me on track was this personal development education that I'm in right now for the last 15 years. I was doing that before I went to the VA, paying for that out of my own pocket, just because I didn't feel like I fit in the VA. I'm not a combat veteran. No, I was deployed in country training our soldiers and Iraqi soldiers together when they were doing all the attacking the convoys and the mechanics, if you remember that era. And so we were brought in to train and develop those soldiers that were going overseas, but not a combat veteran. No, I wanted to go. I did, but the way that I was positioned in my unit as third in charge, I was not able to just volunteer to go unless they took the whole unit. And, you know, I equate that to my mom's prayers, because it seems like every time I transferred to another unit, I either just missed that deployment or I was unable to volunteer and go myself. So that was difficult. That's difficult because, you know, we joined the military, we trained all these years to be prepared for that moment, right? To get that call. And then you don't get that call, which, you know, for some of us, you know, we may not tell the truth about that, but that is something that I still deal with, because you want to participate fully. And then I looked at it from another perspective most recently. You know, I had gave my life to death at 19 years old. So I didn't think about it at the time. I wasn't afraid to die. I wasn't, you know, none of that was in the forefront of my mind. It wasn't until after service, until after I started peeling off these layers of this identity of a soldier, that I discovered that, yeah, I had a lot of stuff going on in here. and the military teaches us how to turn it on as a description, but do they teach us how to turn it off? And sometimes we spend the rest of our life, for some of us, trying to figure out how to turn that off. And just being able to now look back at my career in the space that I'm in today
It didn't just take me back to my military career. It took me back to even prior service, prior to who Faron was as a young child, as a teenager, as a young adult, and then as an adult, right? And so one of the things I want to talk about today is what I discovered most recently is the being vulnerable. And that was a decision that I made at age 14. And it was just, you know, a heartbreak. The Music Mark said Place and Time, the Soundtrack to Life song for that was Owner of a Lonely Heart. And I could play that today. And it takes me back to those moments of being 14 years old and having those experiences of, you know, the moment I gave up not being vulnerable, right? And to discover that 41 years later, to really get into the layers of what it looks like or what it looked like to not be vulnerable. The biggest part of it, I would say, was definitely self-sabotaging. Definitely sabotaged a lot of relationships because I wasn't vulnerable. I could describe it having one foot in, one foot out in relationships. Very guarded, very personal, very private, because I just refused to express myself. I refused to be put in the situation that I was going to be heartbroken. But guess what? I still end up being heartbroken because you can't avoid that. And a lot of it was because of my behavior, right? And so we live resisting being this way to not look bad or to look good, but then you still end up looking bad because you're still in a reverse or in a different version being that person that you don't want to be. So the more that I said I didn't want to be vulnerable, the more that I wanted to be in a relationship. But then the moment that I felt like I couldn't be vulnerable or I felt like I had to defend myself, I would. I'm a great defender at that. Great relationship defender. Nothing I'm proud of, but, you know, it was a survival skill from a mind of a 14-year-old. And so to be able to have the space and have the principles and have the skills to look back in time and to say, you know what? There's some stories in my mind that I don't know if they're the truth, if they're real, if they are my imagination, or we call them traumas. We got all kinds of names for them today. So you got to figure out how you label your emotional state. You know, at this age I am today at 55 and looking back 41 years, it was tough. It was tough. It was very hurtful. Again, avoiding being embarrassed. I mean, can you imagine, you know, you're dating a girl in junior high school and then you break up and then you've got to see her with the new guy. And then all your friends know that that was your girl at some point. Like, do y'all know what that feels? Hello? Am I the only one? Do y'all know how that feels? Yeah. But it's not just what happened. It was what I made it mean. That's the key part. It's not what happened. It's what I made it mean. And that honestly wasn't the first time. When I look back at growing up as a child in the neighborhood, you play house, you have girlfriends in your neighborhood, and those things happen even earlier. I say 14, but I could look back around 8 years old, right? I could look back in kindergarten and I had a crush on a little girl in my kindergarten. Like, you're like, and we do this with our children. We laugh and be like, oh, you got a girlfriend. Now that's her. Now you got a boyfriend. Like, little children. Like, why are we doing that? Why? I don't know. But that's what happens. So I could go back to many occasions of wanting to have a girlfriend, and then, you know, the embarrassment or the shame or the disappointment or whatever that is. So it wasn't, you know, it wasn't that girl's fault, right? As though I blamed her for 41 years. It wasn't her fault, right? But to be able to look back at
today and discover who I was being. It wasn't just what I was doing to people, to relationships, but it's who I was being. And I was being guarded. I did not want to feel that pain again from 14. But it wasn't until this most recent course that I was in, and I actually, this is the fourth time I've taken this actual course in that education, that it's came around in the cycles of doing seminars, right? So this is the fourth time in 15 years that one popped up again in rotation. And I came into it this year like it was the first time. Like, yeah, I've taken that class before. I know what I got from the previous episodes, from the previous courses, what I discovered, who I became, the freedom, the clarity, the understanding, the revelations. But, you know, when you take a class, sometimes you have to be able to approach it like it's the first time. And I've been able to do that and be that kind of person that, you know what, I'm doing this for the first time and I'm going to see what turns out. And this time around, on the fourth time, I was able to discover just what I resist in life. There's a saying that says, what you resist persists, right? So whatever your mind resists in life, the more it persists, because your mind is always focused on it. It's always looking out for that thing. It's always reminding you, oh yeah, look out for that. Oh yeah, remember that. Oh yeah, remember that last time. Oh yeah, this looks like that one time again. Oh yeah, like that's your brain. That's the mind. It's designed to keep us safe, to survive life. It does an excellent job. It does an excellent job. However, in some conversations, in some episodes, in some areas of life, it does not help us at all. It doesn't help us. We think it helps us, but it doesn't. It keeps us safe. But do you want to play life safe? No, of course not. We want to have risk. We want to have relationships. We want to have friends. We want to go places. We want to do things. We want to experience life on the outside. But inside of us, there's a totally different war going on. If you describe it as a war, there is a battle. There's a spiritual battle. There's this worldly battle. There's this battle in your mind. And I was able to look at what I was resisting in life. And some of the things that I resisted in life actually was stuff that I was hurting from. I was actually hurting because I resisted it. And so because I resisted the hurt, it was consistent. It was always there. It persisted. I don't know if you understand that. But what I resisted, because I always kept my mind on it in the background, that it persisted as an issue, as a concern, as a fear, as a worry, as a, am I going to be embarrassed again? Am I going to be ashamed again? Am I going to be left disappointed again? And not disappointed just in the person, but in myself. And so the ability to tell the truth, the ability to be willing to tell the truth, I believe that's number one. And there was at some space of that education that I was willing to tell the truth to myself about myself. I felt like I was at rock bottom. You know, when it feels like to be, have you ever felt rock bottom? Some people feel like they hit a brick wall. I felt like I was at rock bottom. And, you know, being introduced to that class, taking that class, and being willing to participate in that class just shed light on another perception of life that I being used by those principles, I could tell the truth that what I made up wasn't the truth. See, we have what we call our truth, our reality, and then there's the reality that happens, or the truth that happens. But you could have five people that see the same thing and have five different truths. Now, that's not right or wrong or good or bad, but it does get in the way, especially because those are five people.
and people have their own perceptions, their own interpretations. They have their own action patterns and memory patterns and perception patterns. And if it looks like a duck, before they even see it, it's, oh, that's a duck. And they react to it and they realize, oh, shoot, that wasn't a duck. Like, can you imagine being in the dark? Imagine you're in the dark in the jungles and you see this image come across and you're like, oh, is that a horse? No, and you realize it's a zebra. Why? Because in the dark, a horse and a zebra looks the same. Right? So, yeah, we may say if it's a duck, if it quacks like a duck, it's a duck. Could be. But then you got to understand the perception, the interpretation, and the power of the brain. And it might be a horse or it might be a zebra if you don't see those stripes. Right? And so, putting my life in those conversations, putting my life in this curriculum this time around, I was able to put myself in the conversation like it was the first time. And I answered the questions that the coach asked. And she asked, what are you resisting? And, you know, I struggled at first because it's like, what am I resisting? And so, you know, in this education, they guide you. They don't give you the answer. Because, see, the value of a lot of personal development classes, even with mental health classes, is not for them to give you the answer to what your problem is. If you're willing to do the work, you discover it, and no one can take that away. Right? So even in the education that we talk about, that we teach from, we don't give answers. It's like, remember when you learn how to walk, if you can remember, or have you seen your nieces or your brothers or sisters for that first time they learn how to walk, that they got up on their own and started walking without any help. What do we call that? We call that balance. So imagine when you discover what that fracture is, when you discover what that trauma is, when you discover what that mental breakdown, that emotional, whatever that is, when you discover it for yourself, no one told you. You got that for yourself. And that's like when we got balance. When I got balance, I've never lost it. And I've been walking for 55 years. So however many years, 52 years, 51 years. 54, whatever age I started walking, the moment that I stood up on my own and got balance, I've been walking. So imagine the same way that you discover your own fractures, your own wedges, your own behavior, your own perceptions, that when you discover for yourself that no one told you, you never lose it. That's a different type of freedom than me telling you, oh, that's probably an issue with your mama, and this is what you should do about that. That doesn't serve the person. So sometimes when you discover that for yourself, and so I did, I discovered some things about myself because I looked at myself and I was like, oh, shoot, that's not the truth. That's my truth, but that's not the full truth. And when I was able to go investigate the other parts of the puzzle, guess what I discovered? Yeah, there was a whole other conversation that went on that Farhan wasn't a part of, although Farhan's mind made a decision or made up a story to fill in the blanks. You see, your brain is designed to fill in those blanks. That's why you can get in your car and jump on the freeway, because you've been on the freeway driving, so you know what to look for on a freeway. You can walk through any building because you know what to look for, a door, a hallway. Right? Because those perception patterns are stored in there. You put your foot on the brake when you see brake lights in front of you to slow the car down so you don't run into the back of the car to prevent an accident. But you were taught that in driving. Now we do it automatically. I drive my Z, I can eat a burger, talk on the phone, and shift gears and drive with my leg and hit the brakes all at the same time. That's how powerful the brain is, the perception patterns and the memory patterns and the action patterns. So when you understand that level of brain science and you understand that and you are willing to apply that to your life, I discovered, my goodness,
I have been resisting a few things in life that matter to me. And what I say, it mattered to me because those are things that my mind has been focused on. See, everything doesn't matter the same to everybody. So you got to give people the space to figure out what matters to them. It may not be the same thing that matters to you. Your children might have things that matter to them that don't matter to you. You might have things that matter to you that the people in your life that don't matter to them. So where do we get the freedom to deal with or address the things that matter to us? And sometimes as children, there's things that matter to us that we don't get to say that matter to us because we grew up in an environment that children are seen and not heard. That conversation doesn't work today. It didn't work back then, if you tell the truth. You know, we learned to live with it. And yeah, we came out all right for the most part. But there were things that children need to be heard and seen because it matters to that child. See, because the child's brain is developing. The child's brain is giving meaning to life even at that young age. And if we don't give that child the information that child needs in that child's frame of mind, then that child will walk away and fill up their mind with something else. Because the brain is designed to make it mean something to survive, especially if it's a negative context. If it's a negative experience, a disempowering conversation. So when I looked at what have I been resisting, the biggest thing that stood out the most was I was resisting grief. I had been resisting grief for 6 years of my dad passing. Now, we know that there's a grief process. We shouts out to Jessica. We did a talk on Beyond 2D. You can go there and check those 3 years of talks there. And one of those was around grief. We did 4 episodes on grief. And yes, we know that medically, mental health classes, hey, there's conversations about how to manage grief. There's different phases, and we all end up in different phases of grief. The grief conversation is so important. After I've been in my grief, I could see why people sometimes act the way that they act in life with such a short temper or such a disconnection, because I know what that felt like to lose, to have my dad pass away. My grandma was tough. 10 years. Took me 6 years for my dad to get to where I'm at today. But the ability to look at what I've been resisting and the key part of that conversation was, and you probably heard people say this, oh, that's just life. That's just the way it is. That's just the way it is, right? Well, guess what? There's another part of that conversation that we leave out, that's just the way it is, and that's just the way it isn't. And so sometimes in life, you got to be able to take a look at what's not. We always look at what is. Oh, what's this? What is this? But have you ever took a step back and looked to see what this is not? See, sometimes you got to go looking to see what it's not to see what it actually is. So I was able to go and look and see what this is not to get to see what this is. Because sometimes if you look and just see what it is, you don't get to see what it's not because you're focused on what it is. So life is the way it is and life is the way it isn't. And in completing that circle for me, I call it a circle, I was able to see that I was choosing grief the way it is. I was choosing grief around my dad the way it is. But I didn't choose grief the way it was and the way it wasn't. So I chose grief the way it is, but I hadn't chosen grief the way it isn't.
And when I was able to choose grief the way it isn't and the way it is, there was a space. There was a space that I felt complete. Because I call it a full circle. You choose life the way it is and you choose life the way it isn't. But I had only been choosing life in certain aspects the way it is, not the way it isn't. I couldn't even see life the way it isn't. And the way that it is my dad is gone. And the way it isn't is that I don't want to believe that he's gone. So there's a battle. So resisting the way that it isn't and only seeing that the way it is, I was unstable. I was emotionally unstable. So can you imagine growing up as a child and you have things that matter to you that you want to express and you can't express it because you don't get the space to say it. So then you internalize it. And because I can't say it, I mean, there must be something wrong with me. So then I don't say anything. And then I become this quiet, shy person because I can't talk to the people who I care about, who say that they're important or they're important to me. But now I have to suppress my emotions and my thoughts and my feelings and my behavior. So then now I'm resisting who I am as a person. And then I choose life the way it is, which is upsetting. Or I can choose life that is not upsetting. So the moment I chose grief the way it is and the way it isn't around what mattered to me, which was my dad, in the grief conversation, there was a space that I was like, oh, wow. Like, I feel whole. Like, I could choose grief the way it is and I could choose grief the way it isn't. And my experience is that grief doesn't have me anymore. Now I have the grief. See, sometimes you have to realize what you're holding on to before you can let it go. Sometimes you have to figure out what you're holding on to so that you can let it go. And in that exercise, choosing life the way it is and choosing life the way it isn't allowed me to look at the aspects of life that I'm choosing and I'm not choosing, that I'm resisting. And I chose grief the way it is and the way it isn't. I chose loss the way it is and the way it isn't. Now, loss and grief for some could be the same, but loss could also be relationship loss. It could be you lost your keys, you could have lost a car, your what, whatever you lost, whatever is a loss for you. Sometimes we don't choose the loss, and then our mind keeps focusing on the loss. So you're resisting letting it go. Like, we say that, right? We describe it so much, but there are principles to apply a life that we can not resist things. And as soon as I resisted the loss and saw that I was resisting loss, and then I stopped not resisting the loss, I was able to be free from loss. And then I looked at that 14-year-old story about not being vulnerable. And that was probably like third on the list. It was grief, loss, and then not being vulnerable. Those are I would tell you right now in real time, those are probably my top three of what I've been resisting in life that matters to me. Because I want to be vulnerable. I wanted to be vulnerable. I wanted to be self-expressed in all areas of my life. But there were some areas that were suppressed because I couldn't be vulnerable in that experience, in that relationship. And it's not always romantic relationships either. I mean, we're not talking about always a girlfriend relationship, boyfriend. These are relationships, period. You see, being vulnerable was sprinkled in a lot of areas of my life. It just wasn't in that breakup from that one girlfriend that I made it mean in that moment at 14. Not being vulnerable was sprinkled in, I want to say, all the aspects of my life.
So when I saw that I was resisting being vulnerable, because I wasn't resisting being not vulnerable. So I chose vulnerability the way it is, and I chose vulnerability the way it isn't. And in the moment that I chose being vulnerable the way it is and the way it isn't, that same space of peace, of experiencing being whole and complete. See, those are experiences. See, not, you can't do whole and complete. I mean, you can, but it's only going to be temporary. See, a lot of times we try to find people to fill the void of whole and complete. As we say, oh, that's my better half. She's my better half. He's my better half. We say it out of our mouth. But at what point do I become a whole person? Right? And so when I saw that and I chose being vulnerable the way it is and the way it isn't, there was a space, there was a glaze of peace that came over my mind, over my thoughts. And I was like, wow, I could actually be vulnerable. Like, it felt like now that I have vulnerable, it doesn't have me. So now I can choose to let vulnerable go, or I can hold on to not being vulnerable. See, I took vulnerability. So now it doesn't have me. Now, is it still there? Of course it's still there, but I have it. It doesn't have me. So I could let being go of being vulnerable or not being vulnerable by my choice. And if I don't want to be vulnerable in this moment, then I know what I'm going to get as an experience if I'm not being vulnerable. I already know who Faran's going to be when he's not vulnerable. It's all bad. But the moment that I chose being vulnerable the way it is and the way it isn't, the peace came over me. And then I saw, you know, we had more conversations. And I've always, even this one here, I've been stuck. I've been in this education for 15 years and I hadn't gotten this for myself until this session as well. So another piece of that was, who's responsible? Am I responsible for how I show up in life for you? Right? So how I show up in the world, am I responsible for that? Or do I just, you like, I can't control how you see me, right? Now that's what we say. We say that I can't control, and that's partial. That's a true statement. You can't control how people see you, but you can't control how you show up. And so what I realized in that statement of made at 14 years old, I told myself I'm not going to be vulnerable and I have to defend myself in relationships. Now, when I told myself I have to defend myself in relationships, that was another slash. That was another layer of the emotional pain. I'm not being vulnerable and I have to defend myself. I made two decisions in that 14-year-old mindset in a breakup that I had no control, that I gave meaning to. She didn't say that. I said that. My mind presented that as a way to survive. My mind presented a way to survive that pain. I didn't even choose it. I didn't choose that. All I know was, and what did I even know about, what did I know at 14 about being vulnerable at 14? I had no idea the definition of vulnerability at 14. All I know is how I felt. And my mind gave a meaning, and I'm not vulnerable, and I have to defend myself. So I would defend myself in relationships. I would get in relationships that I knew I shouldn't be in, and I would defend myself to stay. Oh, I can make it better. I can do this. No, give me another chance. I would defend myself, or I would walk away, still defending myself. And maybe she never wanted to break up with me,
But because I defended myself and I'm not vulnerable, she was gonna leave. She had no choice. You see, I can admit that no woman had a chance with Farhan, the 14-year-old kid version that was protecting him from relationships. My friends didn't have a chance. How could I make friends and I'm not vulnerable? See, because that was a peer age decision for me. In the education that I took, you make a decision about your mom, your dad, and your peer age. And once you make that peer age decision, which is your third decision, as a wrap. We have episodes, you know, that go along, but some of those, there's three core decisions, not the small decisions, the fractures, the core fractures, the core three core ones. And so when I discovered that and I got that piece, and then I saw that I defend myself in relationships, and then I saw the conversation that we were having of how do I occur for people? How do I land on people, right? So I started looking at how do I land on people? You know, for the most part, I'm pretty chill in my mind. I'm pretty chill. I don't cause no problems. I don't like arguing. Like, you can have it. I don't want no confrontation. I don't like chaos. I'm just like chill. Even though I had a military career there, you know, that was a totally different type of lifestyle. You would think that. But I train for chaos. I don't like it. It's a part of my identity, though. And so when I looked at that and I was like, how do I occur for people? How do I land on people? And that's a different person. Right? Because what I discovered was, if I defend myself in relationships, I'm defending my intentions. And so a lot of times in relationships, I'm right. I'm right and you're wrong. Right? Right. However, if I'm right and you're wrong up against another human being, then I'm invalidating that other human being's experience, for one. For two, I'm also not listening to that person's emotional state or whatever they're trying to say, because I'm defending my position. I'm defending my intention. Right? We use that word in relationships a lot. What's your intentions? You know what? I didn't like that word either. I didn't even understand what my intentions are. I don't even know what that means. I wasn't at that layer of life yet. I wasn't at that level of the layer where that was at. So it's like, when I saw that I could actually take responsibility for how I land on people, it gave me another layer of vulnerability. Because it's like, oh, you mean to tell me that people could like me for my behavior, for my personality, for my character, and not my body language? Oh, they could like me for my body language, my character, my personality, but not my behavior? You mean people can like me for my personality, my character, and my behavior, but not my personality? Well, wait, how? So when I got that revelation, and how I looked at myself and how I applied that to my life, I'm like, oh, that's true. Even in sports, we talk about, hey, look, you know, the body language of a player, you know, keep your head up, check your chin up. Don't you missed a shot. Like we see it in life, the body language. You know, I could roll my eyes pretty. These big old eyes right here, I could roll my eyes real. You don't want to see me roll my eyes. I could roll my eyes. I got some good body language. Like, I got body language, right? And sometimes that body language offends people, right? Because of
how I roll my eyes at a conversation that they're talking about. I just be like, man, you got to be kidding me. So when I got present to that in my heart, the lowercase Y-O-U, then I could look at the capital Y-O-U and say, well, what does that look like? If in my mind, in my soul is my mind, will, and emotions, then what does my spirit have to say about that? What does my mind say about that? Well, my mind is split. My mind is a conscious mind and a subconscious mind. And the subconscious mind is where all those deep memories and thoughts are, where I have my meetings at, when I have to think about something, and that voice, when my mouth is closed, and that voice is, I'll let you test it. Yeah, that voice that was talking while your mouth is closed, close your mouth. And when you talk, when you close your mouth, that voice you hear right there, that's not you, right? So I had to hear that voice in my head that was so cynical. It was so judgmental. It has so many opinions about life, about myself. It had so much to say about who Faran was and is. That voice, that's my subconscious mind. It's designed to help me stay safe and protect myself and protect my feelings and emotions. So when I saw that in the class, my heart was softened because I was like, oh, well, wait a minute. I've been studying God's word for 6 years. I've been practicing the principles. I've been applying it to my life. I've got some freedom from the word. Well, then let me take a look. If this class says that I can be responsible for how I show up and land on people, then I'm actually responsible for how I occur to you. So I can, how I occur to people is not on you. It's actually on me. So when I got that freedom and I was like, okay, you know what? I can see that. I can see how I could show up. And if I'm defending my intention, and in that space of me defending my intention, there's no love present. Well, that's because of me, not because of them, because I'm the one defending myself in this relationship. So if I'm defending myself and I'm invalidating that person, or I'm not listening to that person, or I'm judging that person, or I have opinions about that person, then guess what? Then I'm the one bringing that to the table, not them. So then I went back again. I said, well, what does the Bible have to say about that vulnerability? What is it to be vulnerable in the Bible? And so what's funny, or not funny, is I have been looking at James. I've been studying James. The epistle of James has just been such a phenomenal, phenomenal conversation. And also, I came into this season of life that I wanted patience. See, I wanted patience as a virtue. I have patience as a principle. Like I could be used by patience and I could be patient right now. Patience as a virtue for me is get patience in my heart. See, I have frustration in my heart. I have upset in my heart. I have all those other disempowering contexts in my heart, but I didn't have patience in my heart as a who I get to be is patience. And so I came into this season of life and I wanted patience as a virtue. Like I want to swim in patience. I want to swim like I'm in the ocean of patience. And yeah, I could see upset over there, bobbing in the water. I could see disappointment bobbing in the water, you know, but I wanted the ocean that I'm in to be patience. So I could choose to be upset or I could choose to be disappointed as a choice, as a choice, or not. I could just be patient. And so when I looked at the word, And the Holy Spirit, I can't say that I did it. The Holy Spirit led me to James chapter 5, verse 16. And it says, confess your faults one to another and pray one for another that ye may be healed. The effectual fervent prayer of a righteous man availeth much. And now I've heard that. I've heard that scripture. Many times, the fervent
the fervent. We even talked about it on the prayer line, on the Bible study. Like, I've heard that. But it was in this moment, it was in that moment that I heard it for myself, that not only did I get the knowledge and the understanding, but I got comprehension from that scripture. And when I got the comprehension from it, I got a revelation about myself. And the revelation I got from myself was that that is where vulnerability is. Because if I can confess my faults one to another, then I could be vulnerable. That takes a state of being vulnerable to come and confess my faults to you. Not you pointing out my faults, but me coming to you saying, hey, you know what? I didn't mean to say that to you like that the other day. Please forgive me. Can I make the correction? Can we talk about that again? Because, and if I hurt you, please, that was not my intention to hurt you. It was actually me being righteous because I felt like I knew what I was talking about and I may have invalidated your experience. And then you allow that person to say, yeah, you know what? You did hurt my feelings, right? You did hurt my feelings. And this is the problem about it for me, fellas. See, I never was able to do that. After that moment of me giving up being vulnerable, probably even before that, I always allow people to tell me how I hurt them. See, it's easy for me to come and say, man, you hurt my feelings, man. You know what? You hurt me when you said that. You disrespected me when you said that. You did this to me. You did this to me. See, as that's the part about we talk about as men. Have we ever had an opportunity to say, hey, you hurt my feelings when you said that, man? No, because we're not supposed to have hurt feelings as men. We're supposed to be tough. But hey, dad, you hurt my feelings when you said that. Hey, mom, you hurt my feelings when you said that. Hey, sister, you hurt my feelings. Hey, grandma. Hey, grandpa. Hey, uncle. Hey, cousin, you hurt my feelings when you said that. Now, the girls can say that. Because we say the women are emotional. But as men, as boys, we can't say that. Oh, you can't go by your feelings. Whatever that conversation is, that was the moment that I saw the freedom in the word that I could confess my faults because the word gives me strength. The world gives you opinions and a whole lot of other stuff, which is not right or wrong, good or bad. This is not a right or wrong, good or bad. This is you versus you, capital YOU versus lowercase YOU. And in the world, there's a lot of opinions. There's a lot of stuff. There's a lot of things said. There's a lot of emotional things going on in the world. But the word clearly says that if I confess my faults one to another and pray one for another, that ye may be healed, the effectual fervent prayer of a righteous man availeth much. And what that said to me was that I could actually go to people and take responsibility for how I land on them. I could actually go to people and be like, you know what? I didn't mean to say that to you like that. I could go to my mom. I could go to my friends. I could go to my daughters. I could go to people and be like, you know what? I didn't mean to say that like that. Because guess what? If I'm a Christ follower and I'm working on my eternal life and I'm living by these biblical principles, the part of that, other than confessing your faults one to another, it says, and pray one for another. So here's the thing. I know prayer. I've gotten prayer as a principle. Prayer is an action word, right? So you hear people say, you don't want to block your blessings, right? Don't block your blessings, right? But imagine your prayer is like mail being delivered. And if you are not in the right heart posture and you go for ask God for to pray for something that you need, and you're aware that I have an ought with my brother or sister, then is my prayer going to get answered?
No. Because as soon as I go to God and I pray, Satan and his devices are going to go to God. God, you cannot deliver that prayer to Faron because look, see, remember that? Look right there. Remember he said that to that person and he's knowingly not addressing it. You can't provide that prayer to Faron. So guess what? That prayer is blocked spiritually. That's why we do communion Sunday and we go and ask for forgiveness before we take that communion, because we don't want to take that communion with the ought knowingly in your heart. Like, I know I got an attitude with you that we just got done fighting, and then I'm going to go to God again. Hey, I need some money. I need something. No. Prayer is a principle. So when I realized that other part of that scripture, it's like, oh, well, shoot, I can't go to God and ask for prayer for myself because I knowingly have an ought with you. So then I got to go to you and clean it up. Even if I don't think I did anything to you. Even if I said something to you that I know was right. And I'm right. And I know I'm right. And I know you're wrong. But I could go back to you and say, hey, you know what? Maybe I said something to you that I didn't mean to say it that way. Maybe it was my behavior. Maybe it was my character. Maybe it was my personality. Maybe it was my body language. See, I could see that if one of those four things got in the way of that relationship conversation that had me land on you in a negative way, then I could be responsible for that behavior. I could be responsible for my character. I could be responsible for my personality. I could be responsible for my body language, because I did roll my eyes at you because of what you said to me, because I was defending myself because I knew that I was right. And you were like, you see that? So that scripture, James 5:16, just gave me so much peace. It had me realize that in the word gives us strength. When we think that we're weak in our hearts, the word actually gives us strength. So when I got that, like, I was already ready to be vulnerable for my personal development class because my heart was softened enough that I could see that how I land on people in life and how I occur for you is my responsibility. It's not on you. Yeah, I can't control how you think about me, but I can control how I land on you. So when I saw that, I'm like, oh, well, shoot. And then I went to the scripture. So I got free. I got way more than being whole and complete that I got from the class, the development class, personal development class. But the word of God gave me freedom because I could see that I could confess my faults one to another. I don't have to defend myself no more. I could actually just go to people and be like, you know what? Please forgive me. I didn't mean to say that like that. And guess what, though? It doesn't mean that they're going to be like, oh, yeah, Faron, we're cool now. No. There might be some damage there. I have to be okay with that damage, because asking for forgiveness doesn't mean the relationship is going to be okay. It doesn't mean that relationship is going to even go back to the way it was. But what it does is it allows that person to have an opportunity to also self-reflect. And they don't have to forgive you. They could say, no, I don't forgive you, Faron. I don't forgive you. And I'm okay because I took responsibility for how I landed on that person. And if they never, ever want to talk to me again, I'm okay with that because I'm not carrying it. And maybe one day their heart will soften and they'll realize that, oh, you know what? He really didn't mean no harm, because I act like that too, right? So then when you self-examine yourself, then people are allowed to be who they are around you. But I didn't know that. That was 41 years of living not being vulnerable. So yes, just because you have the right to say something doesn't mean it's right to say something. Just because you're right doesn't mean that you're right.
especially when it comes up against another human being. We're not talking about math problems. We're not talking about stuff as an activity of life. We're talking about the experience of life. And the moment that I make myself right, righteous, and make you wrong, then there's no love present. Check it for yourself. You can't be right

and I'm still carrying it. Or you said something to me 10 years ago, 20 years ago, and I ain't forgot it. And now I'm about to let you have it. And I'm not even like, what did I say 5 years ago? Oh. And if I tell the truth, I might remember that episode because maybe that was me being right. And I knowingly said something on purpose to hurt that or to disrupt that conversation. Purpose. You know, we say stuff on purpose to get your point across. So when I got that for myself, I'm like, you know what? I'm free. I'm free to be vulnerable. I can take responsibility for my bad behavior, for my attitude, for my body language. Because the word gave me strength back. So how are you living your life? Are you living your life as your spirit, soul, and body? Or is it your mind, body, and soul? How do you language that? I learned that biblically there's things that have to be in order. There's an order. And my order is spirit. I'm a spirit being. I possess a soul that has mind, will, and emotions in it. And I have a body. Now, some people may frame that however you frame it. It's not right or wrong, good or bad, however you frame it. But how you say it out of your mouth is going to be important. Because out of the mouth comes the issues of life. Right? So then how you talk, how we describe life, it definitely is in a dance with how we behave and how we think about life. So I had to put things back in perspective. I had to put things back in order for myself to find peace that says I'm a spirit, I possess a soul, and I have a body. And inside my soul is my mind, will, and emotions. And if I tell the truth about those mind, will, and emotions, then I could actually go to work at those. Because it may not align with my spirit being. It may not align with the word, which clearly the word doesn't say nowhere to not be vulnerable. It doesn't say anywhere in that Bible to not be vulnerable. It actually says to love God with all your heart, soul, mind, body, and to love your neighbor with the same measure you love yourself. And if I'm being those, then I don't want to talk to you crazy. If I'm being those, I don't want to have attitude with you. I don't want to say something to you that makes you upset. If I'm being the biblical principles. Yeah, even the personal development principles was enough to soften my heart to see that I could be a better human being. Right? That's me being a better human being, being vulnerable as a human being. So that was a breakthrough in my mind, will, and emotions. Now that those classes aren't going to save my soul, but it definitely allowed me to experience being a better human being. And for some, that's a start. For some, that's enough to soften the heart of a person to say, you know what? I do want to be a better person. I do. How can I be a better human being? There's work out there. There's classes out there. So going through all that has allowed me to experience freedom and being vulnerable because I can confess my faults. I can go to people and be like, I didn't mean to say that like that. And what that does is the quicker you do that, the quicker your life opens up. The quicker you go to someone that you know that you have an ought with is an opportunity for your life to open up. See, sometimes I would say stuff and I would let it go a year. I let it go 2 months. Now it's like I don't let it go. Because the Holy Spirit now is like, remember? See, that's the reminder. He will remind you. He will remind you not just, you know, about the word, but also about your behavior.

because that's the heart of us. He's guiding us to say, hey, you know what? Remember you said something to that person last week? Well, guess what? You need to, this is right now is the time for you to go clean it up. Oh, you don't want to clean up today? Well, when are you going to go clean it up? Because now I'm conscious. I'm resisting cleaning it up. I'm resisting going, because now that I'm, my heart says, you know what? You said something wrong that day to that person and you need to go correct it. Now, I could be like, I ain't doing that. Forget them. He deserved that. He earned that talk. Or I could go and see how I land on that person and clean up that mess and allow them to maybe find some space. Or guess what? They may not even be worried about it. They might have forgotten about it. And you're the one carrying all the weight of that upset. You ever think about that? You ever think about that? You might be the one carrying that weight and they've gone about their life. They don't even think about it no more. Or they have another perception of that episode that was like, whatever, that's just Farhan, he crazy. That doesn't bother them. You see, that lives over here. It doesn't live out there. See, sometimes that energy that you point to is your own internal energy. It's not the outside forces energy. I know that's a tough conversation, but I've talked to people. I've healed with people that was like, what are you talking about? I don't even know what you're talking about. And I've healed with people that was like, yeah, I knew don't call me no more. You was crazy. So what is that? I just believe that energy that we point to outside of us is really coming from us. We're bringing that frustration. We're bringing that energy to the conversation. So if I'm bringing my attitude to the conversation, it doesn't matter what that person says or does. I'm listening to them with that attitude energy. I'm listening to them with compassion. I'm listening to them with humility. I'm listening to them from love, from kindness, or I'm listening to them from disrespect. I'm listening to them from frustration. And so that is where I found my freedom this month. Whew, let me tell you. The ability to just be at peace with yourself in an area that you have been resisting for 41 years. I feel like a new person. I experience life with vulnerability and freedom and peace and whole and complete around that aspect. Now there's other aspects of life that are next. That's just the one layer. That's one layer of it. Have you even discovered just the first layer? Have you told the truth to yourself for just the first layer of it? Are you willing to tell the truth? Or do we do what we say as we suffer in silence? And we don't want you to suffer in silence. That's why your loved ones talk to you. That's why they say things to you to try to get you out of, that's why they try to fix you. But nobody needs to be fixed. Sometimes people just need to be heard. Sometimes we're trying to fix our children when the child just needs to be heard. Sometimes the fix is having love present. Sometimes the fix is you giving up your opinion about the situation and allowing that person to have their opinion about the situation. Sometimes it's just the ability to have your truth and my truth, but not about each other, but about the conversation. And that could be enough to alter the relationships in this world. Or could I say with ourself first, and then in our relationships, which become our community, which becomes our society, which becomes our nation.
I'm not saying that this is the one all tell all, but imagine if we all just lived from that space. So the ministry that God has given me is to give up my opinion. I've had to give up my opinion about Farhan not being vulnerable. That was an opinion about Farhan that Farhan had about Farhan to survive a moment that Farhan was in at 14. Give it up my opinion about myself first. And when I was willing to do that, it opened up other perceptions, other interpretations, and other perspectives of life that I couldn't see. And by confessing my faults and praying for one another, I get to work on my eternal life. Some people don't know to know about their eternal life. That's not even a conversation. So yeah, you versus you. It's a capital YOU versus the lowercase YOU. And for me, that's my spirit, capital Y, and my subconscious mind, the lowercase Y. Now, I'm not saying I don't have it all figured out. This is just a layer. This is just one layer that I peeled, another layer that I peeled off that exposed myself to myself about myself. And now not being vulnerable doesn't have me. I have it. Now I can choose to let it go, or I can choose to hold on to not being vulnerable. At least I know now who I get to be when I'm free from it and when I'm holding on to it. And you don't have no say so in that, because I have it now. That power is not in another person. People don't get to keep me from being vulnerable or not being vulnerable. Now it's a choice. Or it's a decision. Because sometimes I don't need to be vulnerable. I mean, that's part of survival. But I know what I'm gonna get as an experience if I'm not being vulnerable, as an experience, not as an activity. Because I might be okay with the activity, but not the experience of it. See, we do a lot of things as activity-wise, and then we suffer in silence in the experience of it, and we wonder, why do I act like that? Why do I treat people like that? Why did I say that like that? Where did that come from? It comes from the heart, the subconscious mind, the mind that's below where you have your deep meanings with yourself at. So again, I appreciate you for tuning and listening in. I'm going to play some PSAs because I haven't played none in the last hour and some change. So we're going to come back. I'm going to wrap up the conversation and get out of here. Again, I appreciate you for tuning and listening in. This is the Farhan Dozier Show, the Military Broadcast Radio Network. If you see that QR code right there, you can go there, donate to this organization. They are giving veterans a voice like myself. I have a lot of brothers and sisters at arms here who have their talk shows. They're finding their voices. They're expressing themselves. We have first responders, families, military family members here sharing, being vulnerable. Might be a little bit of ego sometimes. Podcasting, I've learned, is a little bit of ego driven, which is not right or wrong or good or bad. Sometimes you need a little ego. Like, ego is not right or wrong. Pride. We need a sense of pride. It's when pride and ego are up against other people. That's what this whole talk has been about, is when that pride and that ego is up against another human being. When my opinion is up against another human being, when I'm being righteous up against another human being, when I'm being wrong, right, up against another human being, is the experience of life that we're pointing to. That's what we discount, some of us. I did. I still do. I'm working through it. I have an activity of life and I have experience of life.
and I'm putting my spiritual conversation in front of it so that I can get back to the experience of life and how God says we're supposed to experience life versus what the world says, right? So if you spell world, W-O-R-L-D, and you take out the L, it spells word, W-O-R-D. So sometimes we're having worldly conversations and we're trying to put the word in it and it doesn't wash. And that's just a conversation to have. What are we talking about? Are we talking about the word or are we talking about the world? Because the world has a lot of opinions. The word has principles to be used by and to follow. Call them laws. We follow laws in the world. It's like I heard Dr. Miles. I heard Dr. Miles say this. Dr. Miles, I think he said the stop sign. See, you're used by a stop sign. You stop. It says stop, you stop. You're used by a stop sign. You don't run the stop sign. Why? Because we've been taught and trained that if you run a stop sign, you could cause an accident. You could take a life. You could take a life. See the survival state of mind? The survival state of mind around a stop sign is we are trained, we are taught to drive and stop at a stop sign. 5 seconds. You're supposed to pull up to a stop sign and wait 5 seconds before you drive through. That's a safety to survive in case somebody runs a stop sign so that you can see if their car is coming. So we're used by stop signs. I'm used by the word now. I've been getting the knowledge and the understanding and the comprehension to be used by it by applying it to my life for my revelation, for what the word has for me. And then I apply that wisdom and I'm used by it. And that's a different life experience. It goes against my previous perceptions. Especially depending on when you came to Christ. If you didn't come to Christ like me until 49 or, 49, I got more worldly conversations than I do spiritual. I can admit that. So I don't have it all figured out. But what I've applied to my life, what I've been used by from the word, I'm peeling off these layers. All right. This is the Frondozi Show on Military Broadcast Radio Network. You got any questions? FrondD.com, what I'm up to in the community. You can go there. For my sickle cell trait awareness is so important. WDCONSCT.org. I got link trees for all the different conversations where you can find me. Just Google my name at Frondozi and it'll pop up. It's out there. If you want to be a guest, you're more than welcome to be a guest on the show. I can have you come out and, have a conversation with me. It's easy. Don't be shy. All right. This is the front door. What else we got there? Oh, LBI Solutions. Shouts out to LBI Solutions. That is one of the curriculums that I actually am a trainer. We actually teach those foundation skills. Shouts out to Caldwell Williams, his goaltenders / LBI Solutions. He's been using that curriculum for 6 decades. He's 91. And I've been with him for 8 years. I've developed to be his curricular trainer. So we know that whenever he passes away, that I'm the one that's going to be have an opportunity to continue that conversation on. Right. And so you can go to LBI Solutions right there. What else we got? IE Hounds. This is the basketball ministry I have. So you can go to IEHounds.com. We just came from Arizona. Shouts out to the Hounds. The Hounds way. 123-57 on Saturday. And then 179-103 on Sunday. We beat the Tucson Buckets and the Arizona Fire in those games this past weekend. Shouts out to them. Go there. A lot of information campaigns there if you want to brand with us. We're looking for sponsors always to cover some fees to help these players chase this hoop dream and help them also go through our curriculum to figure out what's next. Because look, check this out. Even as a basketball player in sports,
in the military, not different. The uniform of an athlete and the uniform of a veteran soldier, not different, especially if you've been playing basketball or sports since you were a child. That the identity can be trapped in that jersey, the same way it can be trapped in our uniform or in our rank. And then we see what happens in the lives of our athletes. We see what happens in the lives of our veterans. So is it just veterans? No. This is a human being conversation. These are people's lives at stake that we're talking about. And some people's hearts are so hardened that they don't want to, they can't hear this conversation. This is just the way it is. No, it's just the way it is, and it's just the way it isn't. And sometimes you got to know what you're holding on to before you can let it go. Appreciate you. Here's some PSAs, and then I'm going to be out of here. Shout out, what's the count? This is Ferran from the Ferran Dozier Show, 8 p.m. Pacific time on KCAA Radio, 106.5 FM, 1050 AM. 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

0: 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I wanted to end the show with this. I titled this episode, You Versus You, Clean Up Your Past. And what I've shared with this episode is that's how you can clean up your past, right? Because guess what? People still see Farhan, the old Farhan, right? So just because I've done this work and I've, you know, take responsibility for my past and I've cleaned up my life, As I'm going through these journeys of these healing processes, I'm using the word of God. I'm transforming my life. I'm working on my eternal life. But guess what? There are still some people that when they see Farhan, they see the old person. They don't even think about who I am today. And this is a real life story. So in education, it taught us, hey, you know what? At some point, as you clean up your life, your worlds are going to collide. Right. And I'm like, what do you mean we're going to collide? Because the example was, you know, if I'm a speaker now. Right. So I speak at church. I speak for sickle cell trait awareness. I speak on a lot of different conversations. Imagine I go to a session to speak somewhere and there's someone in the audience who knows me from my past. What do you think that conversation is going to be about? It's not going to be about what I'm talking about today. It's going to be about, oh, I remember Farhan, the player. I remember he did this. He was doing this. He did this. He left us with the unit all messed up because he was depressed. All that stuff that I know I'm responsible for, right? And so I did. When I left the unit before I retired, I was depressed. I was in a very bad state. So I knew that there was some paperwork that I didn't take care of. I knew there was things that I lacked, because it was like every time that phone rang, my nerves would just like, this is my call. This is the phone call that's going to be the end of my career. Now, can you imagine going to work every day thinking that every time that phone rings, when you pick it up, it's the medical board, it's the discharge, it's the board saying that your career is over. That's how I answered the phone. When I made it mean that my life was over, when that medical board process started. So did I take care of business? No, I didn't. And so I speak at Camp Roberts. I happen to go to Camp Roberts to speak, and I walk into the class, and guess what? One of my old soldiers from 2005 was in the room. And I said, oh my God, this is what they told me about. So I had two choices. I was either just going to ignore the fact of how I was and my past experiences with this person, or I was going to acknowledge this person and take responsibility for how I landed on them in my career. And so I went up to the front of the class, introduced myself, and I said, by the way, before I get started, I see one of my old soldiers in the class here, and I would like for you to please stand up. And they stood up, and I said, I just want to say thank you for the great times that we had serving together. I was your platoon sergeant during this time frame, and I just want to say, you know, thank you for allowing me to just be a part of that experience for you. Also, I know that when I transitioned out of the service, that there were some things that I have probably did or said that just wasn't, you know, who I was at the time. And I just want to take responsibility and ask you if I've said anything or did anything to offend you or to hurt you or to whatever, you know, that I felt like I could have done to you, that you feel like I could have done to you. I'm asking you publicly to forgive me. And the person acknowledged, said, we're good. I forgive you. We're good. Whatever they said. Now, what that does is two things. It allowed me to start my presentation and maybe allow that person to now hear me from today's conversation, not from what he was thinking about in the past. It also shifts how, if anybody else from that era ask him or he brings it up that he saw me, or they ask, have you seen Sergeant D? Talk to Sergeant D. What is he going to say? what is going to come out of his mouth. Either he's not going to say anything about that episode between he and I, or he's going to say, you know what, man, I saw Sergeant D at Camp Roberts, man, at the schoolhouse I was at, and he asked me for forgiveness. Now, that could plant the seed to alter who Faran is in his life and the next person's life that know me as a soldier. Do you see the power of forgiveness? It's not just forgiving yourself, but it's the forgiveness from you to another person, and then from other to others. Do you see that? That's how powerful forgiveness is, and we don't talk about that. Yes, forgiveness is for me, yes, but it's also a seed planted for that person to now think from. But it also passes that seed to the next person when they talk about Faran. It may not be the same day. It could be 2 years from now that they say, oh, I talked to Faran, and you know what? Yeah, he asked me for forgiveness. That's a different experience. And some people will always see Faran for the old Faran, and I'm okay with that. It's in my book. It's in my 10 inspirational reads, whatever. It's a good story. Tell me your story. Tell me what you heard. I have nothing to defend. I'm not triggered by my past because I own it. I took responsibility. I know that I've hurt people. I'm not proud of it, but I know that I've sabotaged relationships. I know that. I've hurt myself. And now we spend time doing damage control. And when the opportunity is to clean up the damage, you clean it up. You don't sit in the pride unless that's the life that you want for yourself. I appreciate you for tuning in today. Thank you again. This is the Faran Dozier Show on the Military Broadcast Radio Network. As you heard, catch me Sunday nights on KCA Radio 106.5 FM, 10:50 AM. And again, here Wednesday nights, 4 PM Pacific time. FaranD.com. Oh, at Faran Dozier right here. If you want to be a guest, you want to talk to me, Facebook, Twitter, Instagram, all that is right there at Faran Dozier, retired Army Sergeant First Class. Again, appreciate the Military Broadcast Radio Network. The end of the year is coming up, so, you know, life is happening. I appreciate you all for today's episode, and I'm out of here. Shout us out. What's the count?
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5: 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They're watching our every move. 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They may be watching this right now. Our military should...

0: We have been honed into a machine of lethal moving parts that you would be wise to avoid if you know what's good for you. We will not be intimidated. We will not back down. We don't want war. But if you want war with the United States of America, there's one thing I can promise you, so help me God. Someone else will raise your sons and daughters.
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3: 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I'm your host, Eva Fulton. In this show, we explore the incredible journeys of resilience, healing, and transformation. In each episode, we will sit down with individuals who have faced unimaginable struggles and turned their pain into power, heartbreak into hope, and their challenges into meaningful change and finding new purpose in life. Through candid conversations and inspiring stories, we will uncover how pain, whether emotional, physical, mental, or spiritual, can be the catalyst for profound growth and a deeper sense of purpose. So if you are looking for motivation, insight, and real stories of triumph over adversity, you're in the right place. Let's get started on this journey from pain to purpose. Let's give veterans a voice through Military Broadcast Talk.
4: Hey, welcome everybody. Today is Saturday, March 28th, year of our Lord, 2026. I'm Eva Fulton. I'm your host of the From Pain to Purpose radio show. I'm live somewhere here in Maryland. I don't think I've been on this road before, but it was a convenient place to stop. I was promised to have my show no matter where I'm at. And I think that's really, you know, the commitment that I have to the audience, to my fellow brothers and sisters, Americans, that, you know, we're all in this fight together. We are all trying to figure out, how do we collaborate? How do we use the knowledge and skill sets and, you know, expertise at each other's hands that I can't do by myself? You know, it's one of the things that I even talking about in my book, Welcome to My People Garden, that I can't do everything in and of for me. And I do, you know, do my best to try my own self-care. So thus I have the no makeup, no hair done. I came from a self-care appointment en route to an event that I'm going to be at tomorrow, hiking 14 miles out in Massanutten. I haven't ever been to this location. I have been on the Appalachian Trail, but to be timed 14 miles in 10 hours on elevation is going to be a different story. So I did some self-care today. I woke up with a raging headache. And, you know, self-care is one thing, but there's also this pivot on caring for other people in our lives that, you know, really mean a lot to us. And I was so excited to, when I was contacted by somebody to have our guest on the show today, because of something that I had said in one of the episodes that helped her through that day. So, you know, I feel very blessed that this is how our People Garden grows, that I am sharing part of the journey. You know, I talked about it even in the intro film that, you know, we have these pain points of physical, mental, emotional, and spiritual. When one of those, I use the example of a wooden chair. When one of those legs starts wobbling, how do we help somebody else? It's one thing to help ourselves, but it's a different thing when we're helping somebody else. And sometimes when it's our kid or a different loved one, that how do we help them navigate that, but also manage some of the inner struggles we may have. So Dr. Paula Yost is going to be joining us. She's an author, she's an attorney, and she's a plethora of information. So here we go, Dr. Paula Yost.
1: The interview of the week is brought to you by Jersey Mike's, a sub above.
4: Hi, Dr. Yost. How are you?
5: Hi, Eva. One small thing. I'm not a doctor. I am a lawyer and a licensed. I'm a licensed clinical mental health therapist and a lawyer, but I have not gone to medical school or done a PhD. Okay. I'm a nerd who's really good at school, but I'm not a doctor.
4: Okay. Thank you for that clarification. I'm sorry.
5: No problem. No problem at all. I'm happy to be here. I'm so excited to talk to you about medical advocacy today.
4: So much to do. You know, before the show, I was telling you a little bit about my daughter and her issues. And this is not something that I've really shared publicly much. You know, this has been her story, but I did ask her permission to talk about things because we had a very precarious situation with what she went through her senior year in high school, her first year of college, and then she ended up having to drop out, make some changes in life. But it was really tough because she was over 18 and here I am, her mother. I'm not a helicopter parent, you know, still kind of, you know, I grew up free range and I parent free range. I always saw my role as a parent that my role is to help. I provide the tools. I can provide plenty of other resources, but the doing is up to that person, right? Because I want her to be empowered to take charge of her life. But there comes that time when she did have to, you know, rely upon my help to help advocate for her. And the nitty gritty of it was that she lost 150 pounds in 1 year. She had it to lose, but she went from a very large, you know, young woman to a very teeny tiny young woman. Her lowest weight was 115. And She ended up with gastroparesis. So who knew that your stomach could actually become paralyzed? That's what gastroparesis means. There are Facebook groups out there that I think has helped me understand this. One, my daughter was not the Lone Ranger going through this issue, and it's very widely understood. But then there's the also part that, you know, it took me helping advocate to get the right kind of tests, because the first emergency room visit that I went with her was that the doctor wanted to blame her smoking pot as causing this problem.
5: Yeah.
4: And so she did get off of smoking pot, but that actually made the symptoms worse. So she would have all this food ferment in her stomach. And long story short, I was able to attend a second doctor down in Houston to a visit, who ordered a gastric emptying study test. And she ended up having 63% of the food still sitting in her stomach after 4 hours. She had to eat that, nuclear egg sandwich. And still had the 63% of the egg sandwich after 4 hours sitting in there. So it was a huge problem. She ended up with having her stomach removed. And now she's facing diabetic issues as well, because she just can't keep enough food in her system, you know, to metabolize. And, you know, it's. So I'm saying all of that, you know, it's how do we as parents, I want to make sure I'm leading into how do you help us understand how do we flip that around? Am I asking the question right?
5: Yeah, no, I completely followed you. I think that I'm just taking a second, because that is such a sad situation. And, you know, a few things. I definitely have 20-something, and they are also smoking marijuana. And medical doctors are very quick to blame all of the problems that kids have on marijuana. But I usually tell them, just stop for a little bit and see what happens, right? Truly cessate for a little bit and see what happens. And so often I hear about kids who do that worse,
4: We're losing you. We're losing you. Hold on, Dr. Yost. Paula?
5: I'm so compassionate for the marijuana issue. But the next thing I would add is, if that's your kid and you're in that situation that you're in, you know, a few things that I've
4: Paula, we're having some technical issues. Paula?
5: Ava?
4: Yeah, we can't see you on screen and you're coming in and out.
5: That's not good.
4: Yeah, I can barely hear you.
5: How's this? Are we better?
4: No, not really. Can you pop out and come back in?
5: I can't hear you either. You seem like a chipmunk.
4: Yeah, that's how you sound. Can you come out and come back in?
5: Yep.
4: Okay. Sorry about that, folks. We're both on the road. Y'all could probably see we're both in our vehicles. You know, sometimes life is lifing, right? She had to go help one of her clients. And so she was not expecting to be in her car either. Life happens. That's just the way it rolls. But we are making sure that the show goes on. So it usually takes a minute, folks, for folks to be able to, you know, for her to come out and come back in. So in case y'all have missed it, so unfortunately she's not a doctor. I for some reason thought I saw she was a doctor, but Paula Yost is an author and she's an attorney, and she is gonna talk with us about, here we go. It's trying to come in. The video's got to come in. No. Why don't we take the video off and you just come in on the audio?
5: Okay, is that better?
4: It's a little bit better.
5: I don't know why this is happening.
4: I don't know. Could be blocking the Wi-Fi signal or something.
5: Yeah, it could be. I'm not sure. I have 5Gs and a full charge.
4: I know I've got full signal, so.
5: Yeah, me too.
4: Interference. Well, I can still barely hear you, so let's go ahead and we'll keep moving on. So what were your thoughts about, you know, how does one navigate these situations?
5: So I think the best way to navigate these situations, hopefully mom and child have a good relationship. And mom can go with child to their medical appointments. But I don't think that's just mom and child. I think that's anybody in this type of a situation. You know, anybody can get really sick. And if you're sick and you go to a medical appointment, you don't feel good anyway. You're
4: right.
5: Going to hear like part of what the doctor's saying. Like you might be getting the first 40% of what the doctor's saying. And that's where you really need an advocate with you, which can be a family member or a friend who hears what the doctor's trying to say and takes care of that other 40%.
4: I'm going to stop you. I'm going to go ahead and I'm going to try to go out and come back in and see if maybe it's me. It's still too hard hearing you. So
5: okay.
4: I'll be right back. Okay. I'm back. Are you there? Paula? I can't hear you now at all. No, no. Okay. I can't hear. If you're talking, Paula, I can't hear you. I'm so sorry, folks. All right. I think she's going to leave and try to come back on again. Hopefully we'll see. If not, she and I had talked about rescheduling or doing a part two next Saturday, and we'll see. We'll see if she comes up. There you are.
5: Hi, Eva. Is this better?
4: Much better. Yes.
5: Much better. Yay.
4: Yay. I know, right?
5: All right. So what I was saying was, I think the situation that you had with your daughter, it's horrible, but it also happens a lot more than we think it does.
4: Yeah.
5: So you can, anybody can get sick. And if you're sick and you don't feel well anyway, and you go to the doctor, you might only be hearing like 10 or 20% of what they're saying. Eva, are you still there?
4: I'm here. I can hear you. See you.
5: I'm here. Like, I see you. I see you. Yeah, I can hear you and see you.
4: Okay. Well, we can hear you, that's at least good. It's okay.
5: Okay, great. So what I was saying is, you know, you need somebody to go to the doctor with you so that they can remember what's going on and help you remember what the doctor said. Because if you get focused on something that the doctor's saying, then that doesn't help, especially if the conversation is going something like the doctor's lighting up the 22-year-old about smoking pot.
4: Right.
5: Help. If there's another issue going on that, you know, smoking marijuana doesn't make you lose 150 pounds in a year.
4: Right.
5: And so, you know, where having somebody else in.
4: Right? It could have been cancer, and why aren't they doing the right test to figure out what's causing the weight loss? But we're telling with the weight loss, you know, that she can't keep anything in her stomach. It didn't seem, I mean, I've never heard of pot causing somebody to, one, throw up like that, or two, lose weight like that either.
5: No,
4: I just
5: never.
4: Knew we were being gaslit.
5: You were right. You were 100% right, because unfortunately that people who, right? Nobody, doctors don't expect that a 22-year-old is going to be on their deathbed. They just don't. Or that there's going to be something as serious as what was going on with your daughter. So they're far more likely to just sort of act like it's not a big deal and attempt to write it off. And it is a big deal, and it doesn't need to get written off. It's very, very serious.
4: Right.
5: And so I think that unfortunately your daughter kind of got the shaft because of her age, because it was much easier to just blame it on a substance than it was to actually like look or refer her to a specialist or do something else. So, I mean, she was really fortunate that she had you and that you were there to help her, because there's a lot of kids who have parents who aren't alive or who have parents who wouldn't have been there for them at all. So she's fortunate that she had you.
4: Well, I'm also very thankful that she let me in that space, you know, because I know that the apple doesn't fall far from the tree, that I tend to keep things, I've got this, I don't need help kind of thing. So I feel very thankful that she let me in that space to help her navigate, that she knew that I was there to help support her. You know, in some ways, I think it brought us closer together. But it's hard. Huh? You can't hear me?
5: That's a technical calamity.
4: Yeah. You're still kind of coming in and out. How about now? Would it be better we just go ahead and meet next Saturday? I can go ahead and go with the show. And let's see. I don't know. She's going to try to come back in, folks. So we may end up rescheduling her. We talked about, like I said, doing a part two of the conversation next Saturday as well. So let's see if she comes back. So the hard part, folks, you know, is that this takes communication. I think that's the biggest part about, I think she's trying to come back on. The biggest, what I was trying to bridge together was that my biggest takeaway between myself and my daughter, and then also talking with the doctors, is that this was a communication issue.
5: Yes. I think yes. You're right about that.
4: The hard part is getting the doctors who think they know everything to listen to the patients, because they forget that the patient knows their body better than the doctor does.
5: That's right.
4: Yeah.
5: That's absolutely right.
4: So what if my daughter were navigating this by herself? Are there advocates out there who help them find that voice?
5: I think the best thing to do is to take a family member or a friend who is already familiar with you.
4: Okay.
5: There's definitely advocates that you can get in, like, the school space. Like, if you're having a special education issue at a school, there's advocates, but I'm not aware of a lot of medical advocates who will go with you and help you. So I definitely think calling upon a family member or a friend or literally anyone who you think can help you process this. I know I did a disability hearing a couple years ago for a 22-year-old who has an illness called dysautonomia. And so she has, like, random unannounced seizures. And her pediatrician basically just accused her mother of making it up and having Munchausen syndrome and this not being real.
4: Right.
5: And, like, this young woman is now 22. She's disabled. She has a dog, like a safety dog, that tracks her heartbeat. Like, what? How did we get here?
4: How do we get here that the doctors don't want to trust? They don't want to trust the patients?
5: Yeah, they don't want to trust. They don't want to listen. And then, you know, we wind up having people that are sick. But I also think, too, fire your doctor. For God's sakes, if they're just not listening to you, like, it sounds like even with your daughter's situation, the first doctor you took her to wasn't listening to
4: her. Oh, yeah. He was an emergency room doctor, didn't want to listen to her. I physically saw what was happening to her. The other thing they tried blaming it on was whether she had, you know, she was bulimic or anorexic. You know, and that was not the issue either. You're not going to constantly, I mean, I know that there are people with eating disorders out there. It's pretty prevalent even in the the military and veteran community, because we have to meet weight standards and stuff. But, you know, they were trying to find every other excuse rather than trying to physiologically figure out what was causing the problem.
5: That's right. And, you know, making this stuff up.
4: Right.
5: You know, it's not psychological, especially when it's something to like weight loss and vomiting. Like, she had a really serious problem that it sounds like they were just deleting or ignoring because on the surface she looked okay.
4: Well, yeah, it's been huge, even afterwards. So the dietitian care, the nutritional care afterwards are for people who had, you know, had the stomach removal to lose weight. Well, that was not, you know, it's not designed to help somebody like her to at least maintain the weight that she is at, because she lost the weight that she was not intending to lose. So the hard part has been and that's where now she's turned into, you know, looks like as a diabetic, because the nutritional protocols

0: in front of our normal computers. I can still go ahead and finish up the show with some jibber jabber catch up from what happened last weekend on my trip, and but I will get you to finish next Saturday, okay?
1: That'll be perfect, Eva. I'm so sorry we're having these problems.
0: Yeah, no problem. No problem at all. Go get your son and you have a fabulous day. Thank you for joining today.
1: Thank you.
0: All right. All right, folks. So sorry about that. This is an important conversation. So that's why I want to make sure that we get Paula back next Saturday and continue this, like I said, it's a very important conversation. And I think not just from how do we have conversations with about health and our children, but it could be a loved one, could be could be a spouse, could be your parent. I stay at my dad's, and he's getting older. He's going to be 84 next month. Is that right? No, 83. He's going to be 83 in April. And, he's still pretty self-sufficient. But I have gone through issues where I had to help my second husband. He was my ex-husband at the time, but I had to be the medical power of attorney for my second ex-husband. And, we have to have these kinds of conversations to know how do we manage things, not just help them manage their emotions, but help manage our own emotions and the things that we're going through. Because it's always you have to take care of self before you can help somebody else. So remember, they even say it on airplanes, put your own mask on before you put on the mask next on the person next to you, whether it's a child or a parent or whoever. So anyways, we're going to go ahead and pivot then and do some recap. And I probably said something the other day on my check one video in the morning that people are like, well, what does she mean by that? So I said this was the most unbirthday birthday month that I've ever had. And I really mean that in a good way, because if y'all haven't seen the car wreck that I was in when I was 22 on my birthday. And I wonder if I can pull it up. Let's see. I have an intro video that I haven't played in a while. And I don't know if it's over here. Where did it go? Here it is. Let's see if I can. I'm going to get to the part where the car wreck is. Okay. So here, let's play. So my answer to going to college was join the Army. 1992, my life changed forever. PCS to Germany with that car wreck happened on my birthday, March 20th, 1992. In basic training, my grandfather died on my birthday, the car wreck. So that was February 1980. No, sorry, March 20th, 1988. My grandfather died on my birthday. The car wreck happened on my birthday, March 20th, 1992. My first ex-husband assaulted me the day after my birthday in 19, that was 1997. And then about, let's see, March 20, should have been March 24th, 23rd, somewhere around there. 2009, my second ex-husband served me divorce papers at church. So any other time from what I remembered going through those years, it rained or something bad happened on my birthday, which caused a

0: lot of anxiety over the years. And even last year, I think, going to Spain, I was very anxious going on this long trip and going by myself and going through some emotions, what was going to happen? And other than going up and down hills all the way into Camino de Santiago and it raining, it rained. That was one of the best birthdays I ever had, but this year was one of the most unbirthday birthdays, which in many regards has been a super blessing. So my birthday was last Friday, March 20th, and I was at Fort Bragg and enjoying my birthday with a bunch of women that I hadn't ever met in person before. Some of them I've had on my show, like Leah Stiles. So shout out to Leah and the hug on my birthday and some of the other ladies from the Valkyrie Project. Y'all were just a blessing that day. Meeting other people from other countries. There was a guy that has a clothing line and he's from the UK. He's part of the Soft UK and having stuff like that. And it's just doing something different, growing my people garden to have this unbirthday birthday amongst strangers was really pretty cool. And today, finishing it up, closing out birthday month today, and then tomorrow, obviously Monday, I have a show as well, The Revivalists, and I have a couple of meetings Monday morning too. That tomorrow I'm hiking 14 miles, so I'm still keeping the hiking side of things as a part of this. I guess the march. I need to call it my March mantra or something, that my birthday must go hiking. And because there's just so much freedom out there on the trail and just enjoying the green air. Really, it is green air, the green noise, and just the freshness. And I think, because there's so many people that are going to be participating in the Ultra Tracks event, that there's going to be a certain energy as well. It's if you've ever participated in a 5K or a marathon, there's always that inner, there's electric energy in the air with all the people who, were there with this same mission in mind, but it's not on flat track. This is on terrain. There's elevation, about 3,500 feet total elevation is what I think I saw on the map, and it does a loop-de-loop and uphill and downhill and back uphill again and around the ridge down into the canyon area where the resort is at Massanutten. And it'll be interesting. I even brought my headlamp because I get 10 hours to do 14 miles, but this I have not trained to do this length and in this amount of time. I haven't trained it. I can do 9 miles flat in 3 hours, which I think is not too bad. But that's flat, and that's with a weight. I have a very light pack for tomorrow, and I've got some extra socks. I've got my glucose gels. If y'all don't know about glucose gels, man, these things are dynamite. This is my energy. Yeah, these little energy gels are amazing. I've got electrolytes and I've got my KT tape with me too, to tape up my knee, really my left knee, but I'll have plenty extra. I've got some extra mule skin. I always bring my little kit and make sure that, I have, because I'm all about finishing. Seriously, I'm all about finishing. And I even brought a headlamp just in case. I brought a headlamp because I'm going to finish. I think I'll be okay, but we'll see. We'll see. Fortunately, the ultra tracks appear, it is built to be more hiking and walking oriented. I'm sure there's going to be some runners out there. You go for it. I'm not into that, but prayers appreciated. But I want to get back to, the vibe that I felt last Friday. And I think the thing that has been motivating me to work on my PhD is I believe that there is always a pain to purpose, right? I mean, I had that accident and in some ways, caused lots of pain in all four areas that I talk about on the show, the physical, the mental, the emotional, and the spiritual. And I have had to help kilter my legs, using that wooden leg parallel. It does take effort to do that. It is easy to get complacent and say, fine, I'm just going to sit on the couch. I'm just going to sit this race out. And that's okay. But just remember, don't let yourself sit out on the one race that actually you need to be participating in and at least walking towards the finish line. Just a few years ago, I was walking with the red rollator that they issue at the VA. Had plantar fasciitis on both of my heels, could barely walk to the bathroom. Seriously, folks, I could barely walk to the bathroom. It was a struggle to really walk anywhere, and to carry anything as well was a whole different story. I had to make sure I got little, holders on the rollator to put my drink. Had the bag on the front where I could carry, food or whatever I needed to go to the bath, to my bedroom. And I, was not very active whatsoever. Broke my back twice in 2022, which kept me more immobile. And ended up with the kyphoplasty in my back in February 23. I think that's right. And then I've had several things happen. I've had several surgeries over the last few years. So for me to be able to get out and be active is a miracle in and of itself. Motion is lotion. I posted that earlier this morning. Motion is lotion. I don't take for granted that I can move. I don't take for granted my attitude that I have to self-motivate. The military taught us a lot of things, and I get it. When we got out of the military, we said, no more PT, no more this. Somebody's not going to dictate what I'm doing from sun up to sundown. But you do at some point need to own that yourself and say, I need to take myself to the gym because motion is lotion. I need to watch what I'm putting in my mouth because it's garbage in, garbage out. I need to treat my body like it is the temple that God designed it to be. And it is my responsibility. It is your responsibility to take care of you. And I get that the show started out about taking care of somebody else, but there is this focus that we do have to take care of ourselves before we can help somebody else. And sometimes, yes, we do need to ask somebody to help us, advocate for us, or go to the doctor with us, because guess what? Two sets of ears, if we're looking at two people, two sets of ears hear better than just one. And that doesn't mean that you are less than. That does not mean that you are not self-sufficient to be able to go to the doctor by yourself. But when things do get serious, do not be afraid to let somebody else in to help take care of you. I had some issues going on earlier at the beginning of the year, and my son was willing to go to my doctor's appointment with me. Fortunately, labs and everything cleared back out, and I'm fine. I had wondered earlier this year if I was in stage 3 kidney failure because I had a horrible raging UTI. And that's what the emergency room doctor called it, was a raging UTI. And, you know, that was serious. I was not expecting that as a part of my life. I didn't have it on Eva's bingo card that kidney failure was a thing. You know, so we have to plug in. All right. How do I change? Sorry about this, guys. How do we help ourselves? Because that's, you know, this is part of my pain to purpose story. I'm telling you about my pains, which is part of my purpose to help you. And if I can't help myself, then it's kind of hard for me to try to help somebody else. You know, I use analogy. There's a lot of water in here. This is one of those copper. Yes, I do use these, and I do feel better when I drink the copper water, believe it or not. But let's say it was half full. How do I help somebody else if I don't have enough for myself, right? If my cup is not overflowing, I don't have enough to give to somebody else. But God keeps my cup full. I'm just letting you know, God keeps my cup full. I have plenty of love in my heart that helps lots of other people. And people ask me, how do you do it? I don't do it in and of by myself. I will tell you that for sure. It comes from God. God helps me help you guys. God helps give me the words, the guests that I get, and He provides. He provides. I don't have a schedule. I'm getting a little ahead of myself on this, but I don't have guests fully lined up for April and May. I normally have guests lined up for 2 months, but this is working out for Paula to join us next Saturday, and I have some other people that will probably fill in, and it's all going to work out. I give it to God. God knows what my schedule needs to be and who needs to hear what. But I wanted to get back to the vibe that I felt last Saturday at Fort Bragg. You know, it was neat seeing, you know, a younger set of women, and it's neat to see how their military experience evolved since I was in. So granted, I got out in 2000. I would have definitely had been a lifer if I had had that opportunity, but I didn't get the chance. I was discharged on a medical. Really not what I wanted to do, but it's just something that happened because of that car wreck. I showed you guys. It caught up with me. It was not by choice to want to get out. It's just the dice roll. It was just, you know, God's will. I look at it, what the woulda, coulda, shoulda been was, gosh, what if I had to deploy to Tsar Hungary or to Iraq or Afghanistan if I had stayed in longer? You know, I might not have ever made it back, and I wouldn't be on air right now. We don't know what would have happened. But all I can ever deal with is being here right now and know that I'm supposed to have this radio show. I'm supposed to be here and talking with you guys and sharing my story and letting you know, gosh, if I can get through, you can get through this too. And I know there's going to be scary times, but just know you're not doing it alone. Seriously. You're not the first person to go through some of these challenges. You're not the first person who has figured out, gosh, which hat am I supposed to wear right now? Yesterday I was military. Today I'm a veteran. And tomorrow or in an hour, I'm mother, I'm sister, I'm husband or wife or daughter or worker, you know, volunteer at the church or, you know, a veteran service organization or whatever. Now you're trying to figure out what each of these hats are that you're changing to. And then you still got to figure out, well, who am I? What do I like to do? That has been the, I think, most interesting thing. And I saw it even from some of the ladies last Friday, that, you know, there are two women sergeant majors who are retiring from essentially soft-oriented careers. And now they are days, literally days away. I think one's probably got, she's got 3 days left. That I gave her and the other sergeant major a copy of my book and said, welcome to the Veteran Club, you know, because that is a big transition in life. But it's kind of neat that I was getting to attend to help pass on that baton and, you know, welcome them to the Veteran Club, because it is going to be a challenge. Then there was this very young woman. We talked about it last Saturday on the show. Very young woman who was a sniper. She was, I'm pretty sure that's what she said she was. She was Marine sniper. She did four years, and she was one hell of a tiny badass thing. I'm only 5'2". She was smaller and shorter than me, and she, you know, apparently could outswim most of those guys, and she, you know, she's got a future ahead of her, and I pray for her, because I don't want her getting taken advantage of, and you know, I think that that's important for us to be able to look out for each other in the veteran community and the military as well. But I saw we talk about MBRs, about giving veterans a voice. And it's beautiful to see that there are active duty women. And there was a sergeant major there who was advocating for his soldier that was attending. She was an 11 Bravo. For her to find people of her kind, you know, more women that she could align with and know that she's not out there navigating as an 11 Bravo by herself, that she had female cohort resources to be able to lean into and know that she's not out there by herself. I think that there's this, it's a beautiful evolution. I grew up in the military and was surrounded by other women. So I didn't ever, there were women, there were guys, and we all got along. I played with everybody. I mean, not in a weird way, but you know, that's just how my people garden has always grown. I have just gotten along with all kinds of groups of people. That's, I say that, you know, probably the issues we had then are not some of, I don't even know that we didn't have those kind of issues. We certainly had the uniform issues. But I think that, you know, this whole command and discipline problem has something that has been evolving since I was in, and it is going to be a challenge to overcome, and we have to help our own in the veteran community as well. It is something that I've seen with grooming. Grooming, I think, is still a problem. Even within the veteran service organizations, and I am careful about how I affiliate with organizations or close to people. I'm just very cautious because I am not going to let myself get put in those kinds of situations. I am going to dress modest and not, you know, although y'all may see it. I'm going to give a caveat because I'm going to post some pictures from the Japanese spa, you know, head massage thing that I did earlier today that just was amazing. Thus, my hair, I think, actually looks pretty fabulous. No makeup, though, but I feel really, really good. I feel really, really energized. And that's because of the self-care. And I think even that's part of the pain to purpose side of things is helping teach others self-care. Physically, mentally, emotionally, and spiritually. And that is something that we have to be able to communicate amongst each other. And in so many different, it's going to happen in so many different facets of our life, whether it's with our children, whether it's with our parents, aging parents, right? Could be a spouse. I've been through that rodeo twice. And who else? You know, it could be your best friend. I've had best friends who have had health issues. I lost my best friend. She had lupus and Sjogren's, and I lost her. So 6 years ago, I should know that, but I lost Kim, and you know, she was up in Ohio and didn't really have somebody advocating for and with her. She was up there by herself, except for her husband. And, you know, she wasted away, but I was going through stuff with my second husband, and it was hard to, how do I split time? I have to take care of my kids, and you have to prioritize who do I help and when. And it's always got to be, I got to help me before I can put the oxygen mask on somebody else. And I think if we can work on keeping those kinds of things aligned, we're going to be better off in the veteran community and in the civilian community as well. And then teaching those who get out of the military that we can help be their sponsor. We can help be their mentor and get them through this transition. That is going to take years. It is not something that just happens overnight and say, oh, I'm a civilian. Now I know everything civilian. It doesn't work that way. And this is kind of weird. I'm having actually one of those deja vu moments. Yes, having a deja vu moment. So I'm actually where I'm supposed to be, when I'm supposed to be here to do this. So anyways, that's interesting. We have to give ourselves grace. And as we know, this is my own take, you know, as we work with our family members who go through health issues, Mark and I, you know, he died of stage 4 liver disease in 2015. We co-parented. Yes, we co-parented. There was no child support sent back and forth. The kids were on my insurance. He did his thing. I was employed full time. It came down at the very end where I was going to have to pay him child support because the state wanted their money because he needed the Medicaid, but then he didn't last. But we co-parented that whole time and we made it work because I would have to travel for work and he would get the kids extra. He would go into the hospital. I would have to watch the kids extra. We traded off and on and we made it work. And I think that that's where if we're navigating relationships, we're navigating healthcare. And I was not expecting to take on being his medical power of attorney at all. That was a surprise in the hospital that I had to deal with because he had arranged for his mother to, you know, be that medical power of attorney. It was difficult to suddenly take that on. And it was kind of interesting at the end when the chaplain came up and was talking to me. She thought she was going to come into this very bitter situation. And here I am, helping my ex-husband. And I was like, nope, I'm doing this out of love for my children. And I, still respect him as a person. And if he chose me, then, I'm honored that he chose and trusted that I was going to make the right decisions and everything. So, it's difficult advocating for people beyond ourselves, but we have to be willing to bring other people in on those conversations. And I get it, there's a certain vulnerability in doing that. But my takeaway for you is don't be afraid to let somebody advocate for you, or at least be, go to those doctor's appointments with you and know that you're not going through the process by yourself. So, doctor, not doctor, Paula Yost is going to join us again next Saturday. We're going to continue the conversation, and I'm sure there will be plenty for us to discuss. Y'all have a great week. More coming out on the schedule in the future, and be blessed. Talk to y'all later. Bye.
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I don't know why, but they always cut that song off. We got to fix it. Maybe tomorrow in my meetings we can fix that. But get that jam, get that jive. May the fourth be with you today. The fourth. I don't know. Time is flying like no tomorrow, but who's keeping track of time, right? Because we all live in the moment, in the present, we live in the now. So the now means what? The now means good morning, good morning, good morning. I am MJ in the world of conscious positive thinking right here on Military Broadcast Radio or mbradio.us. You can find us on any streaming outlet whenever you want to say, oh, I wonder what MJ's doing. Chat it all in there, right? And you'll be able to catch us either on 2CAP or the World of Conscious Positive Thinking. That's out there, our MBR, Roku, Livestream, Fire Stick. And we wouldn't be here without Dunkin' Donuts and Jersey Mike's and all the rest of the people who support us here. And I have to say that because may that fourth always be with us, with you, and with anybody who is in turmoil. So we are, today. It is number 71, episode number 71. And we are doing a rough one. Trust, truth, and the return to self. That's a big one. Trust, truth, and return to self. Why? Because I think when you come into your truths and your trusts, it's all heart space. It all hurts. You're like, grown men don't cry. Oh, yes, we do. Grown women don't cry. Oh, yes, we do. Right? This is heart space. Trust is a huge one. It's big. So let's start by seeing what today brings for all of us. Today is May the 4th and the year is 26. So 050426. And we will look up this number. We'll see what that number means. So that number means that we are resulting in a number 8. The number 8 is highly fortunate. The angels bring you this sign to reassure you that abundance on all levels is your birthright. Allow the angels to connect with you on the infinite flow of abundance and prosperity from the angelic vault of heaven. And what do we say? Thank you. Thank you. With grace and humility, thank you. Angel power word today, what is it? Evolve. Well, if people are feeling that shift and you got the beautiful, beautiful moon today, on May 1st, actually, so we're coming out of it. It's the flower moon, but we're still trucking along with her beauty at night, gleaming in our windows. So we're evolving. We're taking that shift, just like moon energy shift. We take that shift, and when we take it, whether it's hard for us, easier for us, feeling that shift coming through, the change, what's going to happen? If we fight change or we fight the evolve, what happens? Oof, we suffer. We suffer with truth and trust and awareness, and we might miss out on our abundance. So, power word, evolve, make a change. Yeah, change is scary, but still make that change, okay? Inside of that number contains the number 50. The changes, change that you are experiencing at this point in time are heaven sent. You are mastering higher energies on the earth plane, and you are evolving into a purpose-driven spiritual light worker. The world is ready for you to spread your unique love and light. Oh, how beautiful is that? Good morning, battle. Good morning to you, sir. Our next series of the angel numbers is number 26. We get that every time. Why? Because 26 is very prominent, making an 8 infinite. So the angels now know that you're feeling empowered when you feel compassion, my word of the year, for others. They now ask that you feel the same compassion for yourself. It is very important that you say no to requests that make you feel uneasy. Trust these sensations in your body, and these are your inner compass.
How beautiful to start the morning. I don't know. I see that Jules, he's popped up here. So, you know, Battle, I have fairies. I don't know. I don't know if everybody can see the fairies in my hair. I have these beautiful fairies in lighting. I have no idea. It's a techo swabby thing. MJ is not IT, nothing. But you can see the little fairies flying around the screens. So if you like those little fairies flying around, that's great. If it's annoying you, I'm really sorry. I'll figure out why that's there and how to fix that when we go on break. So a little bit of things. So at break, you're going to hear a couple of songs that Miss Amber did for this show. I'm going to say probably back in September or October. And we never got to put things together. She's also the one who helped put together the one that you hear now. It just kind of cuts off. So these are all going to, you're going to be able to hear them. And maybe we'll make some commercials and we can have those as a cute little jingle. And then, whew, then we get into this beautiful May month. It is the honoring of our military. I understand. We also have, at the end of the month, we have our memorial leading all into our beautiful celebration of the 250th anniversary. So love your country, love God, man, and our country, right? There we go. Okay. I think that's all the notes. Oh yes. So next week, Monday, I'm going to do a rundown of all of the shows. I think it's from like 34 or 35 on to here. I'm going to give you a rundown because I'll be here my second year anniversary at MBR. So we'll do the rundown every year. We just do a rundown of the shows and kind of like little highlights and see how much fun we had there. So that is our show for next week. So if you missed out on the shows and you want to try to catch up or you can't figure out, there was one show on my channel that was out of rotation. I can't speak for MBR, but on my YouTube, I have one that was not able to go under live. So if you just go under videos, you'll see number 68 is kind of pushed to the side. And go onward. Okay. Big old deep breath. Big old deep breath. Big old deep breath. Big old deep breath. Take another one. Take another one. Hold it. Let it out with all your might. That's your center. It's a rough one today, but we're going to find our center. We're talking about trust, truth, and the return to self. Okay. This might help all you shake shifters out there who are trying to figure out the energy. So you beautiful souls, welcome. If this is your first time, we're going to try some flip some energy patterns that's going on. You might know of some of these in your own self journey or those in around you. And so maybe some of these things can help. So wherever you are at the moment, whether you're very grounded, you're searching, you're questioning, or you're just simply listening, you are exactly where you are meant to be. I want to say that again. No matter what is going on, you at any time, at any moment, at any space are making those choices of your life journey, and you must trust that where you are meant to be. No more of, well, I was at the right place at the right time. No, you always are. You are always at the right place at the right time, right? It is your destiny. It's your destination of your journey that you were granted that to move through. So pick it up and graciously and with humility say, thank you. Thank you so much for divine allowing this to be, because divine energy is the best energy and I want you to trust it. And we're going to have to go through, yes, all of these different things, because today we're going to stepping into something that touches every layer of our existence. If your feet are on this planet, it is your existence. And it is called trust. We need to trust in people. We need to trust in the systems. And we need to trust in ourselves. They're the ones. Trust, truth, and returning to self.
Absolutely. Good morning. Wow. Good morning, Jose. Much love to you in this awesome energy. Yes, this is where we are supposed to be. Yes, Jose. Good morning, Tony. Oh, football season is almost upon us. I'm so easy and eager to get back to your channel, Tony. I hope, and I don't hope, I pray with divine energy that those Hoosiers, you go Hoosiers, we are. Anyway, happy to see you guys. These are all DJs at Military Broadcast Radio, where a united family always comes together and supports those who are in the broadcasting area. Okay, trust, truth, and returning to self. The deeper question I want you to keep asking yourself is, can we trust that our existence holds meaning beyond what we physically see? Well, that's a deep one. This conversation is just not here to tell you what to believe in. It is here to open up that space. It is here that where we can feel, we can reflect, and we can always remember. Remember is a product of unhealedness until when we remember, we are no longer sad and we regain the trust and understand our part, their part, alignment, balance to heal, love, let go. So, gonna be tough, but it's okay because we're gonna breathe through it, right? We're gonna find our center. So, settle in, allow your minds to now soften up, to become aware. Good morning, Janet. Allow that spirit to rise within. Nose breathing, breathe in the nose again. Hold it. Let that out every morsel. I want you to do it on your own. Keep breathing in till there is absolutely no more room in those capacities of that body space. And then I need you to let it out because when you do that, you will feel how centered you get. Anytime you're angry, anytime you're confused, anytime you're anxious, anytime that you're worried, anytime that you have fear. Because all of those revolve around, and you got it, trust. So breathe in the nose, keep breathing in, keep breathing. So you have no more room to breathe in, hold it out your mouth as much as possible. Now, when you are in a your PTSD attacks, or your anxiety attacks, or your huge fear attacks, I want you to breathe in and out your nose, not your mouth. Right? That's what you need to do. But here to find center, this is where we are. Okay. So, what is trust? Really, what is it? People, do you realize what the word trust means? I don't think so. Some people, I think they forget what involves around trust. When you tell another person, oh, you don't trust me. How come you don't trust me? Really? Did I give you something not to trust? Yeah, you heard that before? I've heard that before. I have, because I want to say something and then I stop talking and they're like, what? And I'm like, I just, you know what? It's better off not being said. Oh, you could trust me. It's not about that. It's about honoring. Maybe somebody told me something in a trust fashion, right? That I was getting ready to blah, blah, blah, blah, blah in just casual conversation. See how that works? It's the trust component. It is the trust that we need. It is that beautiful trust component that actually brings people knowing you're not going to talk about them, right? Because two or more people talking about somebody negatively not only lowers your vibe, it lowers theirs even worse. And you want the person to rise so you don't have these hiccups. So be mindful what we're doing, right? So the word trust is a belief or it's a confidence that someone or something is reliable, honest, and will act as expected and what you are requesting. In simpler terms, it means expecting others to tell the truth and keep their promises. It also is feeling safe, relying on someone or something. And then lastly, but not totally, would be being willing to be vulnerable because you believe the other party won't harm you. That's a big one. Being willing to be
vulnerable because you believe the other party won't harm you. Okay. Here's an example of this trust. If you lend a friend money and you believe that your friend will pay you back, that belief is now, that energy is trust. Because it's an energy of belief in something that you've expected. It's a belief in something that you honored. You become vulnerable. Why? Because you believe in that faith of trust in that person, right? So trust then would say, I know my friend will pay me back. Now, what happens when that friend doesn't pay you back? So what are we doing here? Now we have to figure this out. And there is this lesson of today. What do we do with that? Hold on to that thought. We're going to come back to it. So trust can apply to people, your friends, your family, your bosses, your leaders, right? Trust can also go through your systems, right? Your governments, local, state, federal, national, worlds. Goes into your banking systems. It goes into your technology. These are all systems, right? These are systems that when they evolve, this is what creates this little bit of a friction, right? Because it's new. If it's new, who's to say it's going to work? If it's old, well, there has to be another solution. There we go. There's the systems. The systems. What's working? What does it? And now yourself. Self-trust or confidence in your decisions. That's a biggie. How many people out there now, how many are you out there who says, oh, I don't know. I mean, I should always go with my gut, my first gut impression, but then my mind carries and I have all these other, well, maybe, if. So you taking a test, trust the knowledge based on what you've learned. Your mind is more than a genius operation machine, because if they read something, the Rolodex will pop it up and it will give it to you. So what do? We don't trust ourselves. So we sabotage ourselves in tests, changing our answer, going to the other one and getting it wrong. Yes, trust in yourself. That's a biggie. It usually develops over time through consistent, honest, and dependable behavior. Honestly, all of those will in time, you'll develop those trust systems. You'll develop those boundaries and those borders. Not to say you won't have an event that might shock you on those boundaries and borders of your trust and what you have already experienced. Oh, yeah. Yeah. So trust has a very quiet but yet powerful influence on both the ego and our judgment. You always hear me talk, if more people would become aware of ego and judgment on all aspects, there would be less dysfunction. There'll be more balance. There'll be more alignment. However, going through this evolving process, this shifting of energy process, these are what we call old belief systems, right? And then, as I say, do I have another hand? I have no arm. Well, that was fun. I must trust that I have an arm somewhere. If you can't see this, I don't know what is going on with technology today in either my house, the studio, or what, but I have two hands and no arms. I'm sure it's the green screen process, but I was like, oh my God, what happened to my arm? I have to trust that I have an arm here. There is, but you can't see it. This is a good, oh, thank you, Divine. This is why the technology's out, because we need to teach this. So here, I must trust that my hand is connected to an arm, though I cannot see my arm, right? And nor can you, but I must trust that there is an arm here somewhere, right? You are where you're meant to be. Nothing is a coincidence. Right? Yeah. So I trust. I trust
Why ever I have these beautiful little fairies be bopping in my pictures and stuff, I have no idea. But I trust they're there for a reason, and I just found it. See, if more of us would trust, even though we're like, well, what is that? Because it's not perfect in your eye. Now your self-trust diminishes. I trust it's how it's supposed to be. I trust and I have faith that I am here to learn something, to love something, or to move through it. Right? I either have an event I have to learn, or I just must love whatever it is because I called it back. Or the last one is, I see this energy, I understand this energy, and I'm just going to plow myself through it. Right? Because to me, I'm fine. I'm okay at the moment. Does that all make sense? Okay. So we're back on shaping our ego and judgment, which brought it all to that, and shaping how we see ourselves and how we interpret the world around us. Yes. So, on a grounded perspective, it is important to recognize that not all distrust is unhealthy. Discernment is very necessary. Trust does not mean ignoring patterns or red flags. It simply just means choosing openness where it is earned. Okay? All while still honoring your awareness, all the whole while. Remember, last week we said one of the most important things of finding alignment and balance is becoming aware of air. There's more air on this earth than there's water or land. Air. Become aware of air. You can see it. And when you finally are like, oh my gosh, I can see air. Yes, you can. Then you have come into the state bridging an existential spirituality into a consciousness of a holy divine energy when you can see air. Your vibration just exists because you're very grounded and understand it's not something for me to get angry, upset, or any negative emotions. Any event that plays out, even if air is responsible for increasing my fire levels and then causing that air, because fire can't without air. Our waters can't without air. Our soils can't without air. Air is so important. It's so important. And so the observance, the awareness of choosing and honoring your awareness. I love it. I love it. So now we're going to go back into a more thought about trust, and then we're going to take a break. Okay, so let's just do a centering thought. Trust is not about blind belief. It's about alignment between what you feel, what you see, and what is consistently shown to you over time, right? Time, life, experience, right? It's about that alignment. Trust is often spoken about as belief in another person. Though trust runs much deeper than that, it truly does. It's not just about a belief in another. It's about a system. It's about you. It is truly what you see, what you feel, what you hear, our sensories. Trust is an internal agreement. It is a moment your mind, body, and spirit just say, just allow it. I feel safe enough to allow. I feel safe enough to allow. Remember these things. And when that safety is then present or something opens, then that safety now becomes broken. Something closes. What is it? This is not weakness. This is awareness. Trust is not blind. Trust is responsive. It listens. It learns. It remembers. Breathe. We're gonna let that pause in. And I'm gonna play you one of these beautiful songs. That they were having. And then when we come back, we're going to go straight in to trust and the ego. So let me go down here.
And of course, we have to play Little Beaker Man. So enjoy. This is called Tune Into Light. And again, this was created. I'm thinking through some program that Amber has, but she has to put everything in. So here we go.

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3: Hey, welcome back. Well, I hope you enjoyed that song. It is about the show, so got to figure out how to put a little ding ding together or kind of put it over, I don't know, different shots of the studios. I don't know, something, but it's fun. And again, thank you so much for those beautiful words. Okay, here we go. Let's keep moving because now we're going to go trust and the ego. Whew, this is powerful. So our core message, ego always says that ego wants to protect us. We know better, right? Our ego half the time, actually more than half the time, more than probably 90% of the time, wants to make us suffer. It wants to push us back instead of just pushing through the energy and dealing with whatever the event is. That bugger of an ego. I don't know. I could have said something, I guess, really powerful, but I just chose bugger, right? What a bugger. So, and then our core message also is our judgment. And it equals a really fast protection, right? So our judgment is always a quick survival tactic, right? Because you're either going to sink or swim. You have to get a judgment quickly and move through that energy. And then, of course, fear underneath everything else. These are the core messages that we're going to go into. So the ego is part of us that seeks identity. It doesn't like not having its own identity, its protection, and its control. This is truly, here you go. How good is ego? Trust can either soften it or cause it to tighten and cause us all kind of emotional debacles. Just debacles. So that beautiful little ego, we trained it so beautifully growing up all these years. And now we need to untrain it. And it's possible. It takes some work, but it's possible. Sometimes people say it's harder than getting off nicotine. I don't believe it because I came off of nicotine. And this to me, knowing that the pain, the pain body or the suffrage that I had before knowing how to balance and interpret positive, it kept me in this bubble of depressions and sadness and just anger and resentments. I let that go. I felt like I was angry at the world. I walked around with my one master should be so happy I said this, my bitch face. I guess I have a perfect soldier bitch face. See that block there? I dare you. I don't know. But that was my energy, right? That was my adolescence. That was my young adulthood as a soldier. Boom, right? Fight or flight. One of the two. I'm a flighter. I'm a U.S. Air Force. I was a flighter. I'll take off. I don't need the problems. However, I never fixed the problems. I just took off. Out of sight, out of mind. Right? The Italian, let's sweep it under the carpet and then put it down. It doesn't work. Sometimes it doesn't work that way. I wish it would, but sometimes it doesn't. So

trust is present, the ego relaxes. When you feel safe within your walls and your boundaries and those people, your ego doesn't have to even work that day. It's over there having a margarita. That ego's right there going, you got this. They're good people, right? So Mr. Ego having a margarita over there taking his day off allows us to be free, allows us to less need a purpose for defending ourselves or proving ourselves or controlling our outcomes, right? Because you feel that secureness. You feel enough to be that open because who or whomever is around you, the energy that you're embracing is making that trust, that pedal of the heart, that trust pedal, very relaxed, having a siesta, no problems in the world, that God is there, Archangel Michael, army. Yes, that is pure, beautiful trust without ego. It is beautiful. You feel secure. You feel open to listen, to allow others to show up as they are and who they are with no judgment against them either. That is a beautiful space to be. That is, I think there's some people who they love that energy space. They don't ever want to come out of it. I have masters who love that energetic space. And it doesn't matter. There is nothing until 11 o'clock. That is her time. Because that ignites the soul. It ignites the beauty of the belief system, of the trust that God embraces us. The healers, the light workers, the people who want to be service to others. When that trust is broken, though, or absent, Here comes this ego, roaring like a lion, right? The ego steps in as a guard. How dare you, right? Put that mask up. It may become defensive, skeptical, critical, or even prideful. This is not random. It is protective. Remember I told you, the ego thinks it's protecting and guarding you, right? Mister over there having this margarita heyday, but now something comes up. Now he has to drop it. Now he's all confuffled. And he's like, oh, wait a minute. Put those brakes on. Oh, I love ego, right? And then you have to sit there and you're like, wait a minute. Where did you come from? I wasn't that angry just a couple minutes ago. Just because he said that? Oh, no. Right. And if you are angry and that ego plays that role, now we got work to do. Now we have a trust issue and an event on top of the trust issue. Now it's going to get deep. So it may become, like I told you, defensive, skeptical, even prideful. Listen to the words and tones that are coming out our mouth. And this is not random. It's not. The ego is trying to prevent further harm by creating that distance or that control immediately. So when it can control, it's trying to control you anyway, right? You can stop it. You have every ounce of your energy. And I know you do. I know when you listen, I know you have the energy to do it. You can tap it. Oh, I don't think so. Or, you know, you can go through your tappings, right? There are all those techniques. We talked about them. We'll go back and through them, but this isn't right now because we got to learn about this trust guy, this truth and trust thing. So when we start doing those things, right, now you're like, no, that's not, I don't feel that way. Sorry. No, breathe it, tap it. No, this is my center. Nope, can't be me. That's the easiest, quickest way to get it out of there. Now, if something sparks you of an unawareness, ask yourself, did you ask? Were you aware that that was even an event? Don't just push blame because that will break the trust. Honor your part about that. Honor your part going, you're right, I have not been in touch. And you're right, maybe I should be more in touch. And you're right, I extremely apologize that I was so self-absorbed that I didn't see this. My apologies. Your part,
maybe it might lead into the other person's part who says, oh, I get it. I understand because I don't know where time goes these days. Two parts meeting conjointly pushes the ego back out because we didn't fight it. So the ego coming again, like this, and then the ego coming, wait, pause, back it up. Process this. Okay. So this is when we act, that trust acts like a signal to that ego. Are you safe? Right? Openness. Are you safe? And you are not safe. Protection mode. That's the two ways our ego. Are we safe? Okay. Are we not safe? Oh, protection. That's it. The ego can only do that because we're not into the super ego or the id. We're just here, the ego of trust. So that becomes whether or not you feel safe or you don't feel safe. The people, and that is now you're going to be able to feel that energy. And you're going to be able to go, wait a minute. Why? Because that energy, that purposeful energy, fight or flight mode, right? Pain body mode is telling us something. It's a signal. It's a retriever for us to say, oh, wait a minute. What is this discussion about? Why did I just get upset when that person came into our discussion out of nowhere? Or that topic came up, which was not on the agendas? Or who did I left him to do that when I wasn't here? Fight or flight. What are you going to do? How are we going to heal it? Tame your ego for trusting. I trust that this event is going to give me an education of moving forward and an experience in life to move forward. These are just little bits and factors that you can perceive of how that movement goes. Okay. So with ego comes, you got it, judgment. So trust and judgment. Oh, this is where sometimes, right? We have to trust our judgment, trust our mouths, trust our thought processes, trust what we're seeing, hearing, smelling, right? God gave us our sensories. So we're going to use all of our sensories to come up with a non-negate or lower vibrational judgment. Thou shalt not judge. It's in every denominational religion, anything that you study. You may not judge another being. They're in their own journey. They're in their own lesson. This is another big issue that divides because of trust in judgments. So releasing judgment and returning to trust. Huge. Judgment is how we assess people. Isn't that sad? Our judgment. Our judgment is also how we assess situations and assess our choices. It's all through judgment. Trust directly colors that lens. Trust directly colors that lens. With trust, judgment becomes more balanced and compassionable. There's my word, compassion. You are more likely to give others that benefit of the doubt to pause before reacting. And then to seek that understanding. But when you don't have trust, then that judgment can become sharper and quicker. And then assumptions replace curiosity. And then you may read intentions negatively. If you're all fired up, right, and you're reading something, you're going to take the negative. Did you ever hear somebody going, wait, you have a text? And you're like, wait, really? You're going to say that to me? And someone's going to go, oh my God, I forgive me. I'm so sorry. I understand that the English language and the English words, when you don't have intonations or body language or the energy fields around it, you could take that no matter what. Why? Because that's the interpretation. Look, how many Bibles? Over 4,000 Christian Bibles, the interpretation. The Egyptians, every time they're finding something, they're realizing that wasn't the word, then they have to change the whole dynamic.
the awareness and trusting what is given. Don't add your interpretation of your own personal experience, because that's where then the trust breaks. You have an experience, but because you have the experience, you are familiar with the energy. You're familiar with this experience. Now, for your personal journey in this energy of experience or this event, this is what you did. You can advise. However, every dynamic of the same energy can spiral, I say 360 degrees angles of perspective. That's a lot. And there's probably many more, but I just, for a metaphor, 360 different ways, really? I'm going to choose radial 19 on the positive side. I don't want to choose anything over here in the 200s, they're on the negative sides. And maybe it's going to force us there, right? But that would be your learning lesson. So you can say, this is a little bit different. However, I experienced something very familiar. Yes, this is where our governed bodies, this is where our Akashics, our aesthetics can move forward. Right? Okay. Without trust, judgment can become sharper and quicker. Assumptions replace curiosity, and you may read intentions negatively, even when they are neutral and very and or clear or unclear. Right. I can't speak for any other languages. My brain does not allow me to figure out other languages for whatever reason. When it's time, I guess it will allow. But until then, the only language I know is English with 4 years of Latin. And Latin is a derivative of all the main directives of words in different languages. So I try to muster my way through. Anyway, a lack of trust often leads to overanalyzing motives. How many of you out there, somebody's told you, oh my God, you're overanalyzing, let it go. Stop overanalyzing this. But you can't let it go. That's me. You can't. I'm a why girl. There's a why. There's something we're missing. And I don't want to come back to this moment ever again. I want love. I don't want hiccups in my path. So I'm going to overanalyze. A lack of trust means I'm going to overanalyze. So I had this huge lack of trust. I'm going to stop for a minute. I'm going to take a timeout because I want everybody to understand why I did trust, truth, and return to self. You see so much division that you don't trust what you read. You don't trust what you see because of AI, right? There's a lot of trust factors going on here with technology and our systems. The whole systems right now is taking a huge upgrade or a huge shift. However you want to look at it, it is taking it. I don't want to hear politics. It is just in the world over. Even the energies of Schumann's resonance on the planets, right? You can study the energy frequencies of a planet. You can study the energy frequencies of a universe. You can study frequency energies in total. It is the rhyme and reason of energy that things happen. The rhyme and reason of existence going forward, a virtual movement going forward. Some of us depart the earth and some of us remain. Those who depart, whether you find a horrific death or sadness of death, death is not sad. Death is a happiness to go back home to my creator, my father, mother, God. I don't fear death. I don't. In fact, one day, I think I said this before, but I'm going to say it again. I couldn't figure out anything I feared. I would walk. My mom used to say I would walk on the edge like the fool, right? I walk on the edge because I have faith. I walk on the edge because I trust. And I walk on the edge because it's my truth that I am neither here nor there. I am right in where I'm supposed to be, right in the middle. So that was a bothersome to me because what did I fear? I had no fear. People come in with fear. Did I conquer my fears and this is where I could just live in free? Where was that? Like,
Like, I had to really dig this up because this was truly, in retrospect, my hiccup in life. I was taught as a child to trust everybody because of where I grew up. I didn't have that fear. And if my parents had the fear, they really didn't show it. They honored and trusted God that would protect me, I guess. Because growing up where I grew up, I had to come down when the street light came on. Where I grew up, trust me, there's not very many street lights. So if it comes on in the middle of darkness, you're going to see that light come on. You're going to get your butt home. So these are all, like I said, I'm getting off, but trust. I trust. Overanalyzing the why girl. The why girl sometimes gets me in trouble. I'll admit it. Sometimes the why girl plays a part where, she obviously has a lot of life lessons to learn because she's going to open up that Pandora box and here comes all her little tricks. And you're going to go, oh, and I wanted to know why. Yes, I did. And you should too. I should. You should want. No. It's not a should, that's a demand. You may find it fun to open up the why box sometimes. I don't know. So, okay. The lack of trust often leads to then expecting disappointment, right? So imagine whatever event you're at, you're trusting all these people and they don't want to tell you the information. They don't want you to be disappointed. So they try to hide it. But what are they really doing? They're really causing more confusion and hiding the truth. And then they can say, well, you didn't ask. Isn't that what I just said? How, well, you didn't ask. That's one of the biggest things. Well, you didn't ask. Well, how was I supposed to ask when that's an obsession that's on an everyday life pattern? Just saying. So now we have the tome. And here we are, expecting disappointment. Going to the doctor already knowing you have a growth or you have a problem. And now you're gonna hear what they say instead of saying, okay, well, we finally found out what's going on. Let's heal it. We're going the opposite way. And that opposite way then becomes a very big disappointment. I don't want to go through the pain of having to do this. I don't want to go through the blah, blah, blah, blah. I just want it to go away. So then we become sufferers, right? It's that buffer. It's that suffering buffer. And then the last one is interpreting unnecessary as a threat. So that's intel. Understanding and interpreting uncertainties and threats. What is a threat? What is just talk? And there's a lot of that. And so this is again leads into a lack of trust. Overanalyzing motives, you can put this into your three categories: people, systems, and self. Every single one of these lack of trust is the reason that there is division, separation, and anger, because it's a total lack of trust in all three, including ourselves. And if it's not about yourselves, we as a whole, it needs to be. Because we knew that a prime energetic factor of all of us, we the people, was not mentally in his mind. He was running the country for 3 or 4 years. That should really upset you as a United States citizen, because that affected your trust of a system. So now you already felt that negate trust of a system, watching them not be punished for their crimes that hurt we the people. So this is huge in systems. Okay. So as judgment softens, space opens, you begin to see more clearly. Not everything is a threat, it's an awareness. Be prepared and know it's plausible. Not everything is safe. Understand there is really some hurt and very ill people in this world. So use your conscious positive thinking into making your choices of decisions. That awareness then becomes discernment.
that not everything is safe. Discernment is calm. It's a process. It observes. It steps back, becomes aware. It chooses wisely. This is where trust becomes refined. Where are we refining our trust levels? Not blind, not closed, though aware and open all at the same time, right? Okay. I'm going to take another quick break. And we come back. I'm going to go into a deeper connection where trust reduces fear. So it's going to go really deep. So we're going to play another beautiful song that they played. So then you can tell me if you like tune number one or tune number two. So this will be tune number two. You're listening to mbradio.us. My name is MJ. My show here on this channel is called The World of Conscious Positive Thinking. If all of us could change our thoughts into positive thoughts, the world over would love and have peace and alignment. Think about that. We'll be right back.

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We're back. Okay. So we're going to go into a deeper connection. Trust reduces fear. Fear fuels the ego and distorts our judgment. We've talked about this. So when trust is really strong, our ego softens, our judgments become clearer and less reactive. When trust is weak, the ego hardens, the judgment becomes guarded and biased. Right? Now, that's what we've just been discussing for that last hour. So now we're going to move into trust in people and our systems. So you're asking about the trust on every level, like a personal, collective, psychological, and spiritual. So there's trust in every level out there. And so when you think about these layers that we are all connected with, so then we have to trust our fractures in one place. It often echoes just through all others. Trusting people and the system. To trust in that, the people, you got to trust the people that is still building. My mouth gets carried away before my brain gets registered. So I got to back it up. Okay. We're going to trust in the people is built through our relationships and our consistencies, right? So that's how we build trust, because we're consistent with how we say things and our relationships are there because we are constantly trusting in our consistency of proving what it is. So why is this important? Trust in people is still built through relationships and consistency, because every time you meet somebody, right, especially if it is a relationship, we call it the 4-year, right? You got a 4-year honeymoon period. Everything is perfect. Nothing can ever be wrong. And if you are fighting it within those first 4 years, I mean, really ugly fighting, walk out immediately. I'm not kidding. Maybe that's a biased judgment, and it probably is, and I shouldn't say it. But those first 4 years, you have to learn trust and consistency. And those first 4 years, if somebody's lying to you, if somebody is cheating on you, if somebody is harassing or bullying you or talking narcissistically around to others, why are you? This is supposed to be honeymoon. Consistency. If they're doing it now, they'll do it later. That is a learned consistency. That is a learned thing from inner child events. They learned that. It can be unlearned, but are you willing? Am I willing? Is anybody willing to suffer through them learning? Maybe there are. Depends. Are you service to others or service to self? Are you going to help them? Or are you just going to cut your ties and say, good luck, buddy. I love you from over here, but I can't deal with this. That's a choice. It's always a choice. And that's the choices you have to make, right? So trusting in systems like the government, institutions, and leaderships, is built through transparency, fairness, and accountability. I am not getting in to left or right, because one can say transparency and the other one says no, because you don't feel it. You don't feel that. You don't have that trust. Why you don't have that trust? Prove that untrust. I think that's what some of your stream media is trying to do, is prove that this is trust. But they're not proving it by putting the words that they got and they received. They're just talking to you like me. So you have to trust what they're saying. You have to trust, if I'm teaching something, you have to trust that I have the energy to, or the knowledge or the experience to actually bring it. It's trusting any type in a system, right? Fairness and accountability. Are you going to take the accountability? So accountability is something that leads to honest truth and trust. I used to say, I'm only human. And one of my masters goes, really? I had a pause on that for a long time. Really? Right. We're here to make choices and events. We are here to learn by those events that we make those choices. Good, bad, and different. We learn. So when we speak about we the people,
We are speaking about collective energy, not just my energy, not just yours, all this world as a globe. We talk about collective energies when we speak about we, the people. Trust at the level is not restored through words alone. It is restored through transparency, truth, documents, shared responsibility. Each individual carries a piece of this restoration. They have to. They get to restore balance as they see fit from one administration to another by a majority of people. And you can sit there with your arms crossed, folded, untrusting, and you can have the fear and you can have the anxiousness, and it goes with every administration. So then you're just going to be a miserable bitch. I'm just going to say it for 4 years. Like the people were miserable biatches the last four. Come on. God created such beauty. And no matter what it is, your movements, look at these movements. No King Mo, you really think it made a difference? They don't make a difference. The process is going to be done. My will be done. When you have collective energy, if my voice matters, and I then get 2 million people with my same energetic voice, then as a collective energy, then that's happening. Do I like it? It's a movement, it's a shift, it's an evolvement. We talked, that's the word of the day, evolving. We're moving forward. We already learned the last 4 years what an auto pen does. We already learned what high inflation does. We already learned, how many things are we going to learn? Opening up borders causes horrific trauma and events inside, especially with those who think evil are tearing. We don't have Department of Defenses not to have protection of those that we love and the land that we love. Every country has borders, rules, and laws. We trust that the borders, rules, and laws are being enforced as you promised in this. Right? Okay. How we speak, how we listen, and how we respond is all healing. The collective begins with healing self. If you're angry, then you're creating that epic of energy throughout the world. If you throw out peace, love, joy, and happiness and ask for calm, then that is a collective energy that we can all go behind. Bring this to peace. Bring this to surrender. Bring this for an awareness, a higher awareness of transparency for me to understand why this movement, instead of I hate him. I will never. And he disgusts me. Somebody should take him out. There are so many ugly words I heard in the last 4 years, and this only not even 2 years, is sickening and saddening. Not to flip it. We have a choice to trust a flip pattern. We have a choice to tell our truths. I don't like this because this is what they did, and this is how it hurt my economic growth or my family. Right? 2008, all the houses flipped upside down. How many millions of people had the whole thing upside down because of what we're doing right now? Same thing, bombing, war, taking out the bad guy, the terrorism. Yes. So how we speak, how we listen, how we respond. Healing the collective begins with healing us first. When we push out love, light, and balance comes back in. And as individuals begin that shift of evolvement, the collective begins to follow. When both are working, people feel safe. There is a sense of order, balance, and shared purpose. When the transparency and the fairness and the balance and the protection of safety comes in line. Disagreements exist, yet they don't feel threatened
for our survival. It is when our survival is threatened, then there is no more trust. There is no more truce to the trust because we feel threatened of what is happening. So what happens when that trust breaks, whether it be individually or collectively? So then we, the people, right, lose that trust in each other or the systems, or the shift is then becomes very noticeable. I don't want to stay within an energy that I don't agree with and that is not balanced or healed. Why? Because it brings energetic levels down, called the dieback. So if you're, and you know the people, you know who they are in your life. You get a phone call, you see the number pop up and you're like, oh, right? Or you're going to a gathering and you know you're going to end up seeing somebody. You're like, oh, okay, here's the plan. If this person shows up, this is what we're going to do. Yeah, that's we the people. That's what it looks like. It increases that division, that suspicion, and that polarization. People rely only on their inner circles now. They push everybody else out and they become their inner circle. This is what it starts to look like. Resistance to authority, information or guidance, right? These are all becoming noticeable within individuals and collective. You don't want to be near the energy that causes you the lower vibrational frequencies. Why? It brings you down. It makes you depressed. It makes you angry. It makes you tired. It makes you fatigued. It makes you unbalanced. Gives you anxiety. Then it comes in fear. Like all these negative lower emotions start happening when this happens. People relying only on their own inner circles. Well, that's not healthy because there's no diversity. There must be diversity for us to evolve, for us to shift, for us to move. Does that make sense? Okay. Resistance to authority, information, or guidance. So now we now have this resistance to COPS, to DHS, to ICE. There's the resistance, right? And in people, oh my God. You're a Democrat, I'm not talking to you. Oh my God, you're a Republican, I'm not talking to you. Oh my God, so for the last 40 years, I was talking to you, but because I found out a fact that you are on, I'm not gonna like you? Oh gosh. There's a lot of healing that needs to be done, starting with self. Self first, understand the balance. Understand the beauty of the awareness of what's outside, not the kerfuffle. The more you talk about it, the worse it gets. Find your trust and your truth. If you can't find trust and truth, figure it out. And then you have the knowledge. You have the experience, and now you have the knowledge. Emotional reactions replacing thoughtful dialogue. If I can have an emotional reaction that is going to give you something else than a middle finger or an F word or some other word going, and just walk away, I'll take that over any sarcastic, ugly, negative words spoke out of people in my realm. Online, on my text, on a phone, on somebody else's page. Why? I'm telling you, I had to learn this. I was one of them questioning, why? Why are you so angry? Why are you so upset? And I would get backlogged. It was just awful. I learned to keep to myself because I don't want that kerfuffle. I don't want to be in that energy because then if I'm in the energy, I know me, I'll just back up and won't say a word the whole time and have a perfect little kind of smile, but I won't enjoy myself. I'll be set off. So why would I even go if I know that, right? I trust my emotions and my awareness so I don't have to be in an event to cause me a lower vibration. Does that make sense? Okay. So at a deeper level, fear then replaces trust and fear narrows our perception. Wow. So now we're going deep. We're going the rabbit hole. We're getting deeper because now we have fear
that is now going, oh my God, can you just imagine the people outside waiting to like hurt us? I can't even have my free speech. They're gonna hit me. They're gonna, you know, whatever. They're gonna harm me. Right. It's deep. It's a deep level. And that fear replaces trust. And when that fear replaces trust, it grows into more. It grows into acting out angers, acting out repressions, acting out all of our emotions. And those lower levels, you don't want that. You don't want those lower levels. So can trust be restored? Yes, though not always back to its original form. That's why it is so imperative to be honest. It is so imperative to tell the truth. It is so imperative not to hurt the trust of the truth. It is imperative, no matter what, you need to put that armor on and then speak. And you got to figure out how to speak without the emotions. Sometimes I speak to the mirror because I see a person. That person might be me, but at least I see somebody. And if I'm angry, I can yell all I want. And then I can look, and some people call me crazy. It's okay, because maybe I am. But maybe, just maybe, that mirror, if that mirror ever answers me back, man, I don't know. I'm going to have to take my shotgun. Anyway. You have to trust. It's like a mirror. When intact, it reflects beautifully for you. But if I got to take my shotgun and shoot it, now I got lines and cracks. Now I don't even know what to trust because it's not right. I can put it all back together, but it still has those lines. So when it was shattered, it can never be perfect to its original. Yes, we can mend it. Yes, we can put it together. Yes, we can do all these beautiful things. What does JD say? I have found honesty to be one of the most freeing things I've done. Absolutely. You know, my father, he beat the pulp for telling the truth. Beat the pulp. You will tell the truth. And even when we did tell the truth, just because of his authoritative figure and at the time of being the teacher and being the hierophant and being all these things, we would still get it by telling the truth. So then we had to be in our mind frame as a child going, but I did tell the truth and I still got it. Right? And go, where's the justice? I love the parents who don't hit you, hit the kid going, you don't hit people, but yet you're hitting the kid. Like, the truth of the trust, right? So the child then becomes perplexed. Well, I told the truth and you punished me. I told the truth, but I didn't get rewarded for telling the truth. So as a child's mind frame who can't distinguish because it has to learn this experience, this event, and maybe some adults have to learn it, right? The truth always comes out. It's the skeleton in the closet always finds its way out. So get it over with. Speak the truth. Tell why the truth. Understand that this is obviously a life lesson, an event that I'm going to have to go through with you. And I deeply apologize on my part. Father, forgive me. For I've lost my way. Father, forgive them. They have lost their way. We forgot about these little basic things that bring us back to our way, right? So we have to come back into our way. So yes, just like a mirror. So full restoration is rare, very rare without transformation. If you can transform who you are and the other person can transform as well to understand a new way to be together and mergeful, and not like this, right? Because why stay with somebody if you're just going to continuously yell at them or continuously feel ugly towards them or continuously not trust them? What is the, you know, they're MJ, the money. No, I don't trust that. I don't believe in that truth because you can live in the same household that you just live and start learning to separate and start learning to save and budget monies till that final separation can be done. It's an honoring of both sides. We tried this. It's not working. I'm too unhealed. And me being unhealed, I can't help to heal you as well. So with your unhealed mess and my unhealed mess, we now have this block.
And if you're not ready to give way and I'm not ready to give way because of our ego of trusting in truth, I don't know where I'm going, because no matter what you say, I will never believe you. You could tell me that's what you're doing, but I really just don't believe you. That's no way to live. Trust, truth, and then returning into self. Yourself is saying, don't trust. Is that your ego, your judgment, or already proven? Was it a mistake? Was there something metaphysical behind the mistake? Was it a physical thing? Was it part and parcel of the actions that you contributed for that person to do that? These are all things we need to think about and be conscious about, instead of just dividing and saying, go F yourself, and then you walk away from the person. Guess what? That energy is going to come back, whether it be that same person or whether it be that same event that you're going to have to go through again because you learned nothing. I love the people in relationships who go right into another relationship, or they cheat with a relationship, and then they try to either come back to fix the relationship that they cheated on, or they walk out of the relationship right into the next relationship as if this person who just cheated on you won't do it again. This person lied to me. You know the person lies to others, but you never thought in a million years he would lie to you. Woo! That hurts. Where's that heart pedal? It's being demolished. When I first met my husband, I told him, I've been cheated on so many times in my life. I hate men. I have a brick wall up. Good luck trying to get that brick wall down. Ozzy ripped it down. Do have our own debacles and troubles? But he ripped that, he ripped it down. I had trust. I had faith. He asked me to marry him. It took 9 years for me to say yes. It's not funny, haha. It's smiling because of grace and humility that I got to grow. I got to learn. And he never stopped me from being me. So no matter what other troubles I had in the marriage, he has never, ever, never stopped loving and allowing me to be me. Yeah, that's a breath. And if you have that same relationship with anybody, it doesn't need to be a spouse, it could be a friend, it could be your government, right? Allowing that person to be me, allowing that person to have their freedom as well, and understand that this is us, but this is also us, right? Oh my gosh, and this is us again. We all live on our journey, but we all yearn to come back into that beautiful foundation that balances our souls, which is companionship of love and knowing that it's an honest and truthful love. How you have to find that and what the road is or the blocks to break it, that's, unfortunately, that's part of it. It's part of who we are. And that's part of us having to move forward as well. So full restoration is rare without transformation. What often returns is a wiser, more discerning trust and not a blind trust. How we begin to rebuild that trust on a personal level, consistency. It's back to consistency in words and actions. Are you doing what you said you're going to do? Or you told me something, but then you went and you did everything else, but you didn't tell me everything else that you did. Or finances, you know, couples always have financial issues. One person thinks the other person spends too much, and the other person thinks the other person spends frivolously, and the other person thinks that it's not a need, it's a want, it's not a necessity. And then there's debacles, or there's not enough money at the end when all the wants, needs, and desires are not fulfilled. Then the anger, you know what I'm talking about, the frustration, the fear, the anxiety. So couples have to learn about monies, and sometimes a couple, one would make more than the other person. So we have to trust that it is okay to have this union. It is okay that this is what's going to happen. Not, no, you need to meet me, and everything that you don't meet me is just mine. Okay, that's not a trust. That's not a balance. You didn't marry the person because of money.
you probably at the time didn't make that much at the time. So that's not a trust truth issue. That's more of a greed and a jealous, depending on the side that you're on. So these are just realms of things that we'll go through. Consistency in words and actions, honest communications, even when uncomfortable, telling the truth. It's going to be uncomfortable. Rip it off. Move through that energy as quick as possible. Understand that your choice of not telling the truth right now is because the choice that you made, you are now aware that it was not probably the best choice that you could have made. We do this to teach ourselves, and you'll never let that happen again. It was uncomfortable. It caused me heartache. It caused me tears. It caused me pain. It caused me anguish. It caused me anxiety. It caused me high blood pressure. It caused me stress, right? Taking responsibility without deflection. I am totally aware that I broke that plate. I am totally aware that it was irreplaceable. And I am totally aware. I regret with all my heart and my soul that I didn't take more time and more patience so that that didn't happen. And I am extremely sorry, right? These are taking an awareness and having our open communications without deflection. The awareness of taking the responsibility. So allowing time to trust. When a trust is broken, don't push that person, especially if you're the problem that the trust is broken. Don't push that other person. That other person needs time. And it's only that time, that allotable time. And they might come back on you and they might go, I'm getting triggered of an untrust. What is happening? Be honest. If the couple wants to fix it, or the friendships, or the collective wants to fix any relationship, I don't care what ground it is, you have got to be able to communicate. If you don't open up your third chakra to your sacral, to your heart, right? These three, the sacral, the heart, and the throat. This is all connected to our fundamental 12 leaves around the heart petals that we have these life lessons or these yearnings to learn these events. Right? So honest communications, even when it's uncomfortable, taking responsibility without deflection and allowing them to have their time. Trust can never be rushed. If you try to rush it, it'll come back. There's triggers. Well, let's see how healed we are, and they'll throw one. Let's try this one, see how healed this one is. That's what will happen. So on a collective system, like on our systems and collective energies and levels, transparency instead of secrecy. Once they know that you're keeping secrets, then they start to, that's not what you said, right? This is what you said, and this is now what we see. So then there becomes a transparency issue, because then you're not even going to show us, right? Accountability instead of avoidance. When a reporter asks a question, right, and they don't answer, they walk away, or they'll say, that's a stupid question, or you really think I'm going to answer that. That is sarcastic avoidance. It's not necessary. The easiest thing is, I know you want an answer for this, and because of the safety for all, I cannot respond at the moment. Understand battleship games. Understand strategio. Understand these Mattel games back in the 70s and 80s, and maybe we can understand why some of your questions cannot be answered. So it goes both ways. Inclusion in decision making. What do you think if I did this? And then you get everybody's opinion, right? What do you think if I, you know, but when you just go and do something in your communicable area, right? Our homes, right? You live with others. But you're just going to go and do something, and they come in, they're like, what in the world did you just do? Did we even talk about this? Or did you even mention it? No, I just thought I'd just do it. Really? You just thought you'd just do it in a house that belongs to all of us, or an area at work that belongs to all of us. You're just going to do it because you wanted it. Inclusion in decision-making. Truth being acknowledged openly. Truce.
Truths being acknowledged. I need you to know that this came out. I need you to know, if you're not aware of it, how it's going to affect our relationship or how it's going to affect us moving forward. Okay. Truth being acknowledged openly. Rebuilding that trust requires both sides of being a partnerships. It requires both sides. One side can begin the process and keep that, you know, pedal to the metal. This is what we need to do to heal. The full repair really needs to be a mutual effort. If you're trying to repair something and the other person or the other system is like, okay, just go along with it. No. Why then are they going?

accountability. Both sides must participate. One side can begin it, but both sides need to participate in order for it to be beneficial with the efforts. So the practical steps to mend that broken trust: acknowledge what happened clearly. Acknowledge it. Validate the impact to us, not just the intent. Then demonstrate that change through repeated actions. How? By repeat, repetition, consistency. This is who. We're retraining. We're rebranding our brain. We're reconditioning our brain. We're training the ego. We're removing. This is how we have to do this consistency. I'll tell Ozzy, I need to become more consistent in my Peloton. Why? Because now that I have more movement that I could feel, I need to make sure that I am assessing the lymphatics. But out of sight, out of mind, and I get busy because my brain just goes 10,000 miles a minute, I may forget that on the bottom level of the home, I need to go down to that Peloton. But nothing's down there for me today that I'm working on. So that would mean that would be one more extra step, but it's the consistency. Do you understand it? So the consistency. So we have to set and respect those boundaries, and we have to allow them, and we have to validate that impact, not just intent, right? So these are just different ways that we can rebuild. There's really no shortcut, especially with trust. There's no shortcut. Consistency over time is the only real proof that you'll ever get in mending a trust. Finding their way back. Father, forgive them. Father, forgive me for not trusting them when they're trying so hard. Father, forgive me. Right? Consistency over time is really the only proof. Counseling and support, yes. Counseling can be very, very, very, very helpful depending on who you go to, right? Especially when trust wounds run very, very deep. I told you I had fear. I didn't know I had. I didn't know that I had a fear of trust. It was my grandmaster who told me, you have a fear of trust. I'm like, what? I don't have a fear of trust. She goes, yes, you do. But I couldn't figure out what my fear was. Fear of trust. I feared trust. I feared the trust in men. I feared the trust in male figures. I feared the trust in our government. I feared the trust of our own knowledge of the military when they injected me with a foreign and experimental thing. I trusted. I must trust. I must have the faith that it was done for purpose. When you find purpose of something that is not in complete and 100 flow, you'll find that that purpose was in flow. You just had your ego filled with, no, it wouldn't go in flow. It went in flow. Maybe you don't like that vibration of that flow, but it went in flow. Okay. So yes, counseling can go, especially to find a neutral space to process these emotions, right? Tools for communication and boundary settings. Where's our boundaries? Where's our sixth sense of space? Where is our safe haven? Where are we most happy and comfortable, right? Insight into patterns that repeat itself. Patterns are never good. When we hear the words, here we go again. Somebody lying to you. Oh my God. Do you always lie? Always? He lied again. Again? The words. Listen to him. Why does it always happen to me? What meaning it happened more than once? These are deep-seated patterns that we need to get help with. That's metaphysical, finding those deep-seated patterns and taking, like an onion, taking one layer off at a time, right? Or an artichoke. Take those off, right? So the tools for communication and boundary setting, insights into patterns that repeat itself. These are all different ways, right? Seeking guidance is not a weakness. A lot of people go, oh, you're a quitter, you went to guidance, you know. Oh, men and their verbiage. So seeking guidance is not a weakness. It's an intentional healing. So where distrust begins truly by our inner child, unfortunately, these are our learned patterns, and this is where we learn our distrust. I told you the story of the child, right? The child told the truth, got in trouble anyway, because the decision of the truth is why he got in trouble. But the child's brain, the cognitive side, isn't developed. That frontal lobe isn't developed. So

0: the decision that they made wasn't the best choice, but got in trouble because it told the truth. So the child stuck back on the truth factor because that's an inherent mind power center. Trust. It's inherited of our leaf, not our mind power center, our leaf of our heart. It's huge. It's a big one. So is deception learned often? Yeah, it really is. As a child, you learn to decept because you're like, I just told you the truth and you got in trouble. This is bullshit, right? The mind of a child. Patterns like lying, hiding the truth, or manipulation all come from this. These are patterns learned by how you were developed within the first 5 years of your life. So early environments where truth felt unsafe. Listen, the brain is a beautiful Google Nest or what do they call those ring things where they have this huge little data back all the way back here somewhere that your IT techie people can just pull that out. That's the brain of a child. You're like, oh, they're too young to understand. So I can still drink in front of the child. They're too young. No. Under these kids at 2 years old are playing iPads in their cribs. They're using them at 3 years old. They're telling me at 4 years old how to use my damn phone. They are better than a computer. The brain, the mind is so absorbent for survival tactics. So what you think that child can't comprehend, you know, beyond, you know, less than five or less than six, it's already conditioning the mind's ego to respond. You're already teaching it. So all these things, you're like, oh, you probably don't remember. No, but there's a familiarity to the energy, which is causing me to think this way. Remember that. Okay. So early environments where truth felt unsafe, fear of punishment, rejection, or abandonment. As a child, right? You were rejected from, I don't know, you know, the popular kids, right? Oh, you were a bandy dandy. Well, we don't talk to bandies. We're the cheerleaders. Or, oh, you're an athlete. You're an athlete. So the deception of me being an athletic woman all immediately turned into I was a lesbian because I like sports. Deception, right? These are rejections and abandonments due to isolations of trusting a system, right? The click, right? Learn survival behaviors from your childhood. Well, when you know you're not in the click or you're not in these groups, right, for this rejection or the punishment because you thought a certain way, looked a certain way, so the bullies decide to pick on you in school, right? Right. This is our child perception. This is our child learning the trust, the fear of trusting. And it all settles back in. This connects to what psychology calls conditioning and adaptive behavior. You are conditioning the child's mind to think like this. This is what is going on in our world today because nobody paid attention to the Gen Xers and how they were parenting those children and what they were doing. In the 80s, there was no more physical discipline in schools, whether you believe it or not. It could have something to do with how they're being taught and their parents, how they have to teach. I'm not saying every kid needs to be hit. I don't believe in that, but I do believe that there's other things and not have to worry about politically correct and learn the responsibility of behavior, right? Morals. Where's your morals? Where's your moral judgments? Where's your concepts? Are you teaching the child to be true? The child told you a story of a choice and a decision. And it's a bad decision and a bad choice that he made. So instead of explaining to the child that they're being punished because of the choice that they made, not the truth of the story, then it changes the whole parameter of dynamics of trust and truth. You trusted the child to tell you the truth. But if you're punishing the child to tell the truth without explanation, the child is no good. It'll end up lying and deceiving as an adult because you haven't been able to separate the two. And maybe now as an adult, you can unpack it, unfold it, and learn the difference of the two. Many, many patterns of distrust begin long before we are even aware of them. As children, we learn, is truth safe? is honesty welcomed? Is vulnerability protected? If honesty created rejection, if vulnerability created pain, the body learns to adapt, to hide, to protect, to survive itself. That's the ego. And those patterns then can carry into our adulthood. Not as conscious choices. It's the unlearned conscious practices that allow us as beings to follow what was learned. It's not a conscious choice, though as learned responses, this is where compassion becomes powerful in each and every one of us, finding the compassion of somebody else's choices that were not accurate. Because what was learned can now be seen. And what is seen can be shifted. Yeah. The important part is what is learned can be unlearned. But it has to want that shift to evolve. So is there fear and trust? There is almost always fear underneath broken trust. No matter who, no matter what, and no matter what was trying to redefine the broken trust, you will always find an underlining broken trust. Fear of being hurt again. That hurt way too much. It was total unrespected. You disrespected me. Fear of losing that control. And the fear of vulnerability. These are the fears that come with somebody breaking a truth or a trust to another person or hiding the truth, knowing it will cause diminished or pain. So trust requires openness. Fear resists that openness. So rebuilding trust also means working through fear and not ignoring it. Rebuilding trust is not quick at all. 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It's been a road. And it is not forced. It is demonstrated with consistency and repetition through truth, through aligned actions. 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Trust and have faith that God will now point you in the right direction. 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Trusting your ability to walk away when something feels misaligned. Trust is rebuilt one alignment moment at a time. We must align all events and all moments that bordered all that we were unhonest about. One at a time. In the spiritual metaphysical layer, spiritual trust and in the divine, in God that we trust on all of our coins, in God we trust, right? Trust in the divine is deeply personal and often shaped by life experiences. For many, it develops through personal moments of guidance, peace, or unexplainable alignment to that energy. Our faith traditions and teachings, and our inner knowing that grows over time. For others, trust for a divine is harder, especially after a loss, a trauma, or a disillusionment. Father, why have you forsaken me? Why did you kill them? Why did you take them? Why did you allow that to happen? Then the whys start coming out because of anger, because of confusion, because of disgust, because of our heart was just crushed. A grounded way to approach this is spiritual trust is less about proof and more about relationships and experience that you ascertained for the moment. When we come into our present moment and you don't validate that love for somebody that you feel for, that is on you. It is that trust that you grow every day within. So when that person does depart this physical earth into back into loving arms of God, you feel their presence. You feel them because you validated them. You honored them. You know them. You have faith and you trust that faith. So it grows through connections, reflections, and presence, not force. The idea of being taken home, going back to God, to Creator, and trusting that's what's going to happen when the physical comes out, that afterlife is rooted in your faith traditions. Whether one believes this as literally, symbolically, or not at all, the core question then becomes, can I trust that my experience and my experience and my existence has meaning beyond what I see in the moment? That answer unfolds differently for each person. Now we enter that deeper question. Can I trust that my existence has meaning beyond what I see now? This is where now, like, spirituality becomes personal. Not taught, not forced, experienced into heart space and into core of soul. Some feel the divine through faith, some through energy, some through nature, some through silence. There's that chill, that oof, that just the eebie-jeebies, right? Ooh, I felt whatever that was, or a cold presence going through. Or there's something that's just not making me feel good. You trust that internal intuitive instinction. You trust it, right? So then that trust in divine doesn't arrive, but that trust in divine does not arrive as proof that divine exists, because our ego won't let go, right? Moments that feel guided, moments that feel held, and moments that feel larger than logic. And then over time, those moments begin to build something quiet, an inner knowing, not loud, just continuously pressing and not demanding, just there. That steady pulse, that steady vibration, that steady beat, that's where trust grows there into that divine energy, knowing the unknown, but knowing it exists. And you're like, how in the world? Coincidence? No, it's not. Not from being told, though, from being felt. So I'm going to wrap this all up. Trust is not meant to make you naive. It is meant to make you open with awareness and act in choices of accordingly to tell the truth in order for the trust to connect. When broken, it asks you to now grow. Clear in your boundaries, stronger in your discernment, and deeper in your understanding of self and others when not. And these will be then what you need to exercise or practice or learn. When trust exists within people and within the systems, there is a beautiful flow that encourages abundance. But when people block that flow for that encouragement, and sending another energy to intercept it, it then becomes unbalanced and it becomes disaligned. There can be cooperation, or there can just be a total chaos. This is the trust in the truth where you expire, where you have to heed, allowing the system to do for you if you don't have the knowledge of why or how. There is movement forward. Even in disagreements, there's still respect. There's no respect right now on that hill for either side. Completely. This is a dysfunction of trust and truth. This is a dysfunction of moral high ground. This is a dysfunction of fear. Though when trust fractures, we begin to see each other as threats instead of reflections. We question our motives. We tighten our inner circles. And something deeper happens. We disconnect from the feeling of that belonging into a system, that belonging into a family, into a group, into a job. Or we feel that disconnected from ourselves. The system begins to feel distant. People begin to feel unappreciative, unpredictable, and frightened. And then the heart begins to close, layer by layer by layer. Not out of anger, out of protection, because it doesn't trust. So, in closing, as we close the space, that was a lot. Breathe into that. Come back into center. Start becoming aware of air. Because air has truth, has trust, has balance, has alignment, has purpose. When you can trust that you see air, all this other stuff will be very easy for you, I promise. So we start small. And we start opening up our closet of skeletons, because if we have skeletons and we have dirt that we didn't want, we have to start with self-trust. As we close the space, return to the question, can I trust that my experience holds meaning beyond what I see? You do not need a final answer today. Sit with it, process it. You only need a beginning, a little stepping stone for you to start. Trust the awareness that brought you here. Trust the questions rising within you. Trust the unfolding of your own understanding. Everything does not need to be known for others. I'm just going to throw it out there. The Epstein files. I have no business about it. Why am I raising, or why would, if I'm not there and I'm not present and I wasn't the girls and I wasn't the tormentor and I wasn't the proper, why do I have that? I don't want that knowledge. And people go, no, that's their journey. I didn't pick a senator, or I didn't pick a governor or a congressman or somebody else because of what they did in their personal. I understand they're going to tell me, shame on me, MJ. These are predators. They need to belong in jail. Yes, everything that you're saying, I understand, but I can't sit here in judgment. It's not my truth. It's not yours either, technically, unless you have a loved one involved in all of that. It's not your business. You must trust the process. You must trust the system to get to the bottom. But because you want it now, Daddy, doesn't mean it's going to happen now. It's going to happen, but they need to make sure that they have, so they can't kick them out. Patience. Patience always learns into trust. When we have that, when we pull our energies out of the chaos, we trust. It's all gonna play out. It's all gonna be the way it's supposed to be anyway. So stop our human egos, because all it does is ruins our trust and it ruins our truth. Trust the questions arising with you. Trust the unfolding of your own understanding. Everything does not need to be known for something deeper to be true. Thank you for sitting in this space. Thank you for allowing yourself to feel without prejudices. Until next time, stay aware, stay grounded, stay open. Trust what you see, trust what you hear, trust what you smell, trust what you know. And allow truth to always come out. Because when that petal of trust is blocked on the heart, there's a lot of other things as a domino that will take it down. You're listening to MJ at the World of Conscious Positive Thinking. Thank you for allowing me the time with you today. Thank you for sharing my Mondays with you, my Monday mornings. May you, each and every one of you, be carried by angels with peace, love, grace, joy, happiness, and abundance of everything that you desire most. Stay happy, stay hippie, and stay beautiful as you are. And I'll see you next week, Monday. Right here, same time, same bat channel. Love you.
1: Ladies and gentlemen, Thank you for tuning in to Military Broadcast Radio. 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

0: Hey. Hi, welcome to Carried Forward. Hi, welcome to Carried Forward. Today's episode is honestly just going to be something fun, lighthearted. Me and Athena are here, and I just want to have a conversation with her. It's, not going to be in depth or earth-shattering, but just want to talk about how life's going on.
1: Sorry.
0: And Athena's been doing really well. She just finished up her semester in college and got good grades. And if I'm honest, I've been struggling lately with being down and kind of trying to figure out my next steps in life. So I just wanted to do something lighthearted and talk to Athena about how good things are going for her. We usually get on here and start talking about our loss and things like that. And Athena did recently get to see a video of her dad that I thought was really fun for her to see, and I got to see it too. I knew which one when she said that it was really funny, which one it probably was. But tell us a little bit about that, like your experience, because she had never seen that video before.
1: It was definitely a different side that I had never seen him be before because he had to, I was young, so he was holding up his dad mentality. So it was basically just him having fun and laughing and cracking up jokes and stuff like that. And it was a really funny video.
0: Yeah, it was, and I got to watch it because she told me to ask her grandparents to show it to me, and it was before we had kids, and we were just cutting up and having a good time, and Andy had a great smile and laugh, so it was fun to hear you that you really enjoyed it, and you got to see a different side of your dad.
1: And the other cool thing was I didn't remember what his laugh sounded like. So it was nice to hear it on the video.
0: Oh, that's cool.
1: Yeah.
0: Yeah. So we're not gonna linger too much into the whole the grief part and dad remembering and stuff. Just want to talk to Athena more about what has changed for her as she's grown up, and some kind of questions I think would be good for any young adult to get, maybe ask themselves, and then maybe a mom or parent to listen to those answers. So, first one, what has surprised you about adulthood?
1: I guess that it never stops. Like there's always something else to do. Not that it was, well, I mean, it was because you had summer when you were younger, and so there was always pauses and breaks. And so I guess whenever I became an adult, I didn't really prepare for
0: The non-stop.
1: Nonstop kind of thing.
0: Okay, that's a good one.
1: Yeah.
0: I don't think we, I think, yeah, I can remember that. Well, I had a little bit of different childhood than you, but I get that. I understand why you would think that. 'Cause yeah, do go into school, you get summer breaks or you get a spring break, or it's always like you're kind of working towards your next break. Where in adulthood, there's no summer break, or I mean, you do in college, but you're usually planning for your next, like, do I need to get a job?
1: Yeah, a lot of people get jobs in their summer breaks too,
0: Yeah.
1: and stuff like that. So,
0: So unexpected, in adulthood, you didn't really expect that it's just nonstop, no breaks.
1: yeah, I didn't know to have that expectation, but it was just like not the most break you get is like a little bit less busy.
0: Yeah. That's true.
1: But it's never like a, you don't have anything to worry about, because once you
0: like
1: get past a certain age, you still have to worry about like paying for things and finances and stuff like that. And whenever you're younger, you don't even think about that stuff. So it's like when you don't have school, you're not really worried about anything.
0: Mm, that's true. As adults, we should remember that. Although I would say that as an adult that needs more breaks now than I ever have, probably in the past, like when you were little and stuff, I didn't need many breaks. I would say that you're never going to have like you did like a summer vacation where you don't have to worry about anything, right? But build in breaks into your life. I think it's important to give yourself shorter, small breaks. So you, yeah.
1: Well, I mean, I feel like that's why people go on vacation.
0: Mm, true. That can also be that can be overwhelming for some people too, that they don't take the proper break. But that's a good point. We, I think, especially in our society, in American society, I think that we are often just go, go, go. Because I've noticed in other...
1: Yeah, like where in France, is that where they do like everything shuts down? Or is that just all of Europe or Italy? I don't know.
0: No, in Spain, they take some breaks.
1: They take like breaks where they shut everything down in the middle of the day.
0: And Italy too.
1: And they just take a...
0: So I think definitely here in America we don't take many breaks. Some other questions I have for you.
1: Mm-hmm.
0: What feels different now than when you were younger? Well, that was kind of a repeat, but more specific, like something specific, not just like what you're saying, a change and breaks.
1: For me specifically, I guess my like naiveness. I think
0: that might be a word. We'll go with it.
1: Naiveness. I was talking about this with my grandma the other day. When I was younger, I would always go into places or meet people and be very like outspoken and like not shy. Or she always tells me that story about whenever Dad took me to go get a bicycle, and I was all excited thinking that people would be like excited for me and stuff like that, and like be talking to me. And Dad called her and was like, "Oh, I feel so bad because she's gonna get the spike and no one's really gonna be paying attention or stuff like that."
0: Yeah.
1: But then, when I got there and I was walking through the store with the bike, everybody was like, "Oh my gosh, look at you! You got a bike!" And I was like, "Look at my bike!" Like I was really excited. And he called my grandma back and was like, "Guess what they did at the store?" And was like telling her that everybody was interested in this bike and like asked me all these questions, and it was like exactly as I had like
0: envisioned
1: it. Yeah.
0: That's funny. I don't remember. I must have been away. Huh. That's funny.
1: But yeah, so I guess stuff like that, like I don't really put expectations like that anymore, or like
0: that people are gonna care about what you're doing.
1: Yeah. I mean, kind of. Like, I don't put that, because when I was younger, I was very much like in my own little world. Not that that's a bad thing when you're young, but it's like as you get older, that just kind of fades away, and I very much switch to it where I forget that I'm living my own life, if that makes sense.
0: Explain that a little bit more. Like what?
1: Like when I was younger, I for sure was like, this is my life. I'm the main character. Like, everybody's watching me. But now I'm like, I forget that, like, I'm here for myself. I'm not here to just, like, be what others want or need me to be.
0: Okay. All right. So that's a big change. And I say you're the main character of your own life, not just a supporting role.
1: Yes.
0: Yeah.
1: There was a place where it switched and I just became the supporting role. And I was, like, always trying to stay out of people's way and not draw any attention to myself. But now I feel like I'm in a place that where I'm in a good place where I'm not overly like in my own world, but I'm not overly like nobody pay attention to me.
0: Yeah.
1: So
0: you're not like overly like, look at me, everybody. And you're not also not like, oh, like, I don't want to.
1: Yeah, that's what I said.
0: Okay. Yeah, that is what you said. I was just making sure I understood that what you were saying.
1: Correct.
0: Thank you. I was just thinking, oh, why I also repeated it, because I was like interested in it. I wonder when that shifted in your childhood to like just be a supporting.
1: It may have had to do something to do with my dad, like trying to not be take up too much like space or take up too much time and all that.
0: Just wanna, yeah, I could see that.
1: They call that like chameleon child or something like that. Mm-hmm. I learned that in a psychology class.
0: And that's when you're just trying to like make it as easy as possible, blend in.
1: Yeah, adapt to make it not difficult for others to.
0: Yeah, I wonder when that happened, because I remember when you were little, you were.
1: I loved talking to people
0: and being. Yeah. And myself, I was trying to think when I think back and notice that. Noticed that in you. I think it was, maybe closer to fifth grade, around the time that your dad passed away. I would say that a little before then and after. Now that I think back, I notice a change it was a gradual change. It wasn't anything.
1: Definitely in middle school too. I think that's when I started to notice having more like social anxiety, like not wanting to actually go up and talk to people, make myself stand out or anything like that.
0: I think that comes with middle school now. Like not just that's pretty normal. Okay. What has grief taught you about people? Interesting.
1: My grief specifically, or everybody's grief, just in general?
0: Your grief specifically.
1: I guess that not a lot of people know how to process it. Like everybody grieves, but it's very rare that, I mean, I don't even know, like it's different every time, I guess. So
0: people have a hard, you've learned about people that we're not good at processing grief.
1: Yeah, I guess. Like what? Explain the question.
0: In your grief, have you learned anything more about relationships or interactions with people or how people behave?
1: Everybody needs different things. I guess that's what I've learned. Like, for me, I like space. Or I like physical touch, like from certain people, but not, I don't like too many questions about like what I'm feeling and stuff like that, because a lot of times it takes me a lot of internal work to be able to actually place what exactly I'm feeling, or what even stage of grief that I'm in, because it's like all the stages and stuff.
0: Yeah, the different.
1: Because I also feel like the stages can overlap, and I'm not sure a lot of people talk about that.
0: Well, a lot of times they'll show that picture of stages of grief, if you're going to use them, and that it's all swirly. It's not one linear line.
1: Yeah, because they say you go back to things, but they don't really talk about if like your anger and your like acceptance could even overlap, stuff like that.
0: Like kind of having a little both at the same time. That's true. They don't talk about the like the different steps intermit, like you said, overlapping. Yeah, that's a good descriptor. Yeah, or meshing together,
1: or even like how some people need like a big support group, I guess, to know like what's going on, and they need to be able to tell people what is going on in their life.
0: Mm.
1: And like for me, I'm not that way.
0: Yeah. Okay. I see that. I know that about you. And
1: yeah.
0: And I'm someone that likes to express and talk about the emotions and feelings. And so
1: I'll like journal them for myself and stuff like that. Mm-hmm. And share them after I've processed them. But if I won't share them while I'm in the process of going through it, because I don't know. I'm just not comfortable with it.
0: Maybe you're just because you're still becoming aware of them.
1: Like, yeah.
0: Figuring them out. That makes sense. I mean, and that helps me understand you a little bit more. I mean, I know some of that about you, but and then those stages of grief were focused on people that were dying themselves, you know, so not the outside people, but the people that were dealing with the death when they originally created those stages of grief. Mm-hmm. Yeah. That study was
1: done. Did they change it? They transferred it over?
0: Yeah.
1: That like, made it like, okay.
0: Yeah, for like other people outside of that person. But I get that, like a lot of your point, you're saying everyone grieves differently and handles grief differently, no matter if it's the same grief, different grief, you're gonna process things differently. And did you feel like before, like mostly people process things similarly if it's the same grief, or no? Did you ever have that belief before?
1: I didn't know what grief was before, so
0: okay.
1: No.
0: Okay.
1: I learned about grief in the process of losing my dad. So
0: that's true. You were really young. And something that I've realized about myself with Athena is, when you're, I don't know if any other moms out there or parents out there with their kids that you've lost someone and it's been a major grief, but you don't realize just how young they are until, and like where they're at and their ability to process things until like after the fact. I do that a lot now. I'm like, oh, wow, she probably didn't understand that or get that. Not saying that's good or bad, it's just a fact. It's something that I do notice more. And I'm like, she probably didn't quite understand that. And Athena's always been a really emotionally intelligent and just intelligent person. But even as a child, she was very emotionally intelligent. And so sometimes I didn't realize like, oh, she may not actually be understanding these things. So it's good to hear and talk about it.
1: Yeah.
0: Okay, let's see if there's some more questions. Did you give a thumbs up?
1: Give a thumbs up.
0: Do you have any questions for me? We'll switch it around today. You have any?
1: I'm gonna interview you.
0: Well, no, I didn't say all
1: I got
0: that. I
1: to
0: just, yeah, you can interview me if you want to. It just ask me some questions. I do have a few more questions, but do you have something?
1: Let me not say
0: Oh.
1: I don't think so.
0: Okay. When
1: Not that
0: you're
1: I can think of.
0: there,
1: You
0: you can
1: come
0: think.
1: prepared.
0: Yeah,
1: You have a whole week.
0: we'll do another episode where she can interview me. Would everybody like that? I think so, huh? You already answered this one, but kind of. What do you think people misunderstand about healing? They kind of
1: Yeah.
0: like the stages. Is that right? Yeah.
1: It never stops.
0: Oh.
1: The healing never stops.
0: All
1: You're
0: right.
1: always healing.
0: That's the theme for today. She already said, like, being an adult, life never stops. You don't get a pause. And then grief and healing never
1: Never
0: stop.
1: stop.
0: So it's the never stop episode.
1: Never ending.
0: Never ending. Okay. So anything else you'd like to add about you becoming an adult that I haven't asked about, like that you'd like to share with others, like the difficulties or well, the positive, because you know I'm always like the glass has fallen off the table,
1: Yeah,
0: but
1: I'll be
0: some good
1: positive.
0: things, positive things.
1: Figuring out who you are can be really fun to do.
0: Yes, I will agree with that at 21. Yes. Yes,
1: I know I'm still in the process of
0: I
1: it, so
0: know that.
1: that's
0: I'm
1: why I
0: so
1: can
0: happy to
1: see
0: hear
1: it.
0: that. Yeah.
1: Just trying different things and seeing what makes you happy and what maybe doesn't make you happy.
0: I love that for you.
1: Can be fun. And take life as an adventure when you can.
0: I love this. I like that.
1: Yeah.
0: Yes. It's a
1: Working on not letting everything be so serious all the time. You can always start over. You may have more consequences starting over, but the older you get, but you can always start over.
0: What do you like at me
1: No.
0: for? No. I love that.
1: Yeah.
0: That's good. I always try to tell myself those things. I'm glad to hear that you are bringing that.
1: And always ask yourself, what would Jesus do?
0: Oh, I like that. Oh, you got
1: That's my what would
0: there.
1: Jesus do
0: Oh,
1: next
0: I
1: week.
0: think you got me one of those.
1: I did.
0: What would Jesus do? That's a good one. Yeah. Sometimes it's hard because you're like, oh, he probably wouldn't do this.
1: He probably wouldn't have got himself in the situation in the first
0: First
1: place.
0: place.
1: But he can get you out of it. So, what would
0: What
1: Jesus do?
0: would Jesus do? That is true. Yes, so many times he probably wouldn't have got himself in this in the first place, but what would he do now?
1: He would have listened to God the first time,
0: Yeah.
1: but he
0: Those are
1: had
0: good.
1: grace.
0: Look at those points of wisdom. Those are really good. I love that because Athena in her life has not been taught from me by example. Maybe I've spoke it, but I haven't lived it as like stop taking life so seriously. Her dad was really good at that, and I often miss that part of him because he did balance that out, and he would be like stop stressing. Like, it's okay. Life will keep life in. And either you can take it seriously or you can enjoy it. So, I mean, you can enjoy still taking things seriously, but like not being stressed out about it. Thank you, Athena. Those were great points. And I'm so happy to hear you say them, right? My mama heart is like, yeah. I mean, I might not have got those messages yet. But she's getting them.
1: Hey, they go and come.
0: Yeah, they come and go.
1: That's what I saw.
0: Okay, we're gonna looking forward for Athena.
1: Yes.
0: Yeah. What kind of life do you want to build?
1: One where I can, because it's not gonna be happy all the time, so I'm not gonna say a happy life, because that's not realistic. But one where I can easily get back up if things don't go my way, where I can stay positive and find good things and skills to help me do that.
0: You like that? What do you think that, do you have an idea of what that looks like or feels like?
1: Will be surrounded by things that make me happy, and people that help me to push through and carry forward.
0: Carry forward.
1: And have freedom to

0: values matter most to you now?
1: Honesty. That's my top value always.
0: That is my core value too.

0: I feel like this is what I'm working on. But like forgiveness and reconciliation, even if it means like not, like the other person doesn't necessarily have to know that you forgive them. Like if they've wronged you.
1: Yeah.
0: But not having anger for or towards them.
1: Yeah.
0: So I guess, is that a value, like reconciliation, like forgiveness?
1: Yeah. It is. Forgiveness is a value. Reconciliation, you know, is kind of clustered into that.
0: But yeah, I guess not holding grudges.
1: Yeah, having like forgiveness for others, even if it's not, it's from you, not from them, right? That's huge. Because so many times, I mean, there's tons of books written about it that talk about forgiveness is about you and not the other person.
0: And it takes practice.
1: Yeah. And letting go of that anger or resentment or sadness or whatever it may be, and letting it go within yourself, not holding on to it. Because, I mean, how many times have we seen like someone doesn't forgive someone, and that person that they're not forgiving is living their best life, mm-hmm, while they're over there holding on to resentment and anger and not living their best life because they haven't let go of it. So that's a good one.
0: Yeah.
1: A good value, a value of.
0: And that's what I feel like really, you always have to really work towards, at least for me. Honesty has always come very naturally to me. It's extremely hard for me to lie.
1: Yeah.
0: But
1: yeah,
0: forgiveness and not holding things, holding on to things is something that I do have to work at.
1: Yeah, I love that. And I, yeah, I'm not surprised about the honesty, because you grew up in a household that both your parents' core value is honesty. And so I'm sure that had a little something to do with it. But I love that growth in you, though, seeing that, you know, the value of letting go and forgiveness of others so you don't bring down yourself.
0: Mm-hmm.
1: That's a mature value. Yeah.
0: Thank you.
1: Yeah. What helps keep you moving forward? Because you've had some ups and downs since becoming an adult, and even before, and I have ups and downs a lot that she's experienced, and we've had to walk through together. So what is something that's carried you forward?
0: I guess the biggest thing that I keep in mind is that if you don't have downs, then you can't appreciate the ups as good. So it's always going to get better. It may not stay better. Like you're gonna, it's a roller coaster.
1: Yeah.
0: But you can't appreciate when you're in a good season of life if you didn't have the bad seasons. So
1: yeah, I guess you wouldn't know the difference.
0: Yeah. You wouldn't be able to be like, wow, I'm really doing great right now and enjoying life. And I know the things that are making me happy right now.
1: Oh, I think that's key right there. Learning when you have the ups and downs, what does make you happy.

0: what so probably triggers you to go down. I know that's what I've been working on lately, is learning, okay, I'm doing good when I'm doing these things, but I'm kind of down, not doing so great, and these things seem to surface.
1: Yeah. So,
0: Yeah.
1: like for me, I know I need to keep my space clean. I need to be kind of on a routine. Even if it's not like a something I do like going to school, because like right now I'm in summer, so I don't really have a lot of things to go and do. But I usually leave the house at least once a day or something so I can get out. But yeah, so if I'm starting to feel down and I look around and the house is a mess or something, then I'll just start cleaning. Even if I don't have the energy, I'll at least like pick up some trash or something like that.
0: Oh, that's really good. I
1: So.
0: love, yeah. Do you find that also like changing your scenery? Like, say you're in the house and like you're not in the good headspace, like getting out for a walk or
1: Yeah.
0: taking Charlie for a
1: Yeah.
0: walk or
1: It
0: something.
1: definitely does help, even though I'm not always very good at it or like consistent. But that's usually what makes my down worse, is if I know what I need to do and then I don't do it. And then I'm like not even trying. And I just like spiral into it. But
0: Yeah, just piles on. I get that. I have those similar things.
1: and even when you're doing just a little bit of something, it's important that you like appreciate, like give yourself props for it. Like
0: Oh,
1: you
0: that's
1: got up and
0: good.
1: did that good job, even if it's just as if it's something that you told yourself you were gonna do and you did it, then you need to always tell yourself,
0: Good
1: good
0: job.
1: job, you did that.
0: Oh, I love that. That's a really good one. I mean, I've heard it before, but but not in the small things, right?
1: Especially if you're a words of affirmation person, because even your own words have a lot of power.
0: Oh, so true.
1: So.
0: That is so true. That's good. Yeah. I love that. I need to use that more on myself these days because I am a
1: Yeah.
0: word of affirmation. But I love that, and even in the small things, because I think I've thought of like, oh yeah, you did that big thing. Give yourself some praise,
1: Yeah, you need to.
0: but not in the like, oh, you got up and brushed your teeth and put your
1: Yeah,
0: hair back, right?
1: exactly.
0: Yeah.
1: You
0: So
1: get
0: that's
1: like
0: good. So give yourself props even in the small things. That's good. And that helps you move forward. Those are really
1: yeah,
0: good ones.
1: because I'm a words of affirmation, but I'm also a people pleaser. So I've learned to kind of trick myself, and I'm a people pleaser towards myself. So if I know that I am going to be pleased with myself if I do this, then when I do it, and I'm like, good job, you did that,
0: Then you
1: then I
0: get
1: get that same, like
0: it.
1: almost that same little dopamine hit of like,
0: That's really good.
1: yeah,
0: Yeah, I didn't think about
1: I
0: that. Yeah.
1: learned that about
0: Yeah.
1: myself.
0: That's good. Yeah, it's like a double because you're like, I pleased somebody and good job for me.
1: Yeah,
0: That's
1: exactly.
0: funny. You want to add anything else that this we're gonna come to an end? It's been a good conversation. I've enjoyed it.
1: We're gonna go look at cats for my mom now. Anyone that knows my mom knows the craziness of that statement.
0: Especially right now, after the catastrophe of cats. Sorry, Tiger Lily. Hope you're living your best forest life.
1: Yeah.
0: But thanks for being here today with us, spending time with me and Athena being a little silly, but a little serious too. Athena had some really good things. She's always been such a wise person. That's why even when she was little, he probably didn't realize like Hey, she's a little younger than what you're expecting her to be, at times, not always. I did pretty good. Right. She's a great person. So I have a bad time of always reminding myself of the negative things that I've done. And I think that just to remind everyone out there, don't do that. Like, be positive, like Athena was saying. Give yourself props, especially if you're someone that does like words of affirmation, because it does cause even me right now, like, to be down on myself. And that's not what I want to do, because I was a good mother, and everyone can see she's a beautiful young lady that is intelligent and has really good emotional balance. So we'll come to a close today. But I just want everyone to continue just to love yourself, try to do better, even on the bad days, show up, have good conversations. And one thing I continue learning is that we don't carry people forward by staying stuck in pain. I'm learning that sometimes the hard way. We carry people ourselves and people forward by looking to the things that are going to help us, the things that are going to help us move forward, like Athena spoke about. And that allows us to carry that person that we had, and what they would want us the best for us. Just thank you for listening to Carry Forward. I hope you're having a great week, and see you next time.
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0: ¿Qué pasa, mi gente? Welcome to the Motivated Mindset. I am your host, Jose Antonio Flores, proud Latino, born in New York City, straight out of the Bronx, raised in Brooklyn, mi gente. Gracias por estando aquí. That New York City flavor, that hustle, that grit, it shaped me, it built me, and still drives todo lo que yo hago, everything I do. I'm a combat veteran who served 30 years in the United States Army. Hoo-wah! And right here, before we get rolling, I want to send a powerful salute to all my veterans, service members, and my first responders listening. Gracias. You have a much respect. You already know how I feel. Now, in this new chapter of my life, I wear many different hats, except for this cool one right here. Thank you very much. I'm a motivated speaker. I'm a certified personal trainer, a certified mediator, and yes, even an end of life death doula. But here's the truth behind all those titles. I do what I do because I'm called to serve. I understand what it is to struggle, because the struggle is real for a lot of us, right? I understand what it means to fight for a purpose and to help others find theirs. Every day, my mission es simple, mi gente. It's simple, right? To inspire, to uplift, to challenge, to be a reminder that no matter where you started, a donde tú empezaste, you can redefine your life with heart, discipline, faith, and relentless drive. That's why this podcast exists. The Motivated Mindset is where we talk about resilience, we talk about culture, optimism, discipline, and the courage it takes to keep pushing, even when life swings hard at you, mi gente. So we try to keep it real here, New York City real. How you doing? You been working out? Thanks for coming out. Straight talk, Bronx humor, zero sugar coating, right? You're going to laugh, you're going to reflect, you're going to get fired up, and even maybe shed a tears, right? I mean, unless you're cutting onions, right? But one thing I promise, mi gente, one thing que te voy a decir lo que va a pasar. You're going to leave here a little stronger than when you press that play button, because this isn't just about motivation for many of us. It's about transformation, the things that happen to us in life, how we can change us, how it does change us. You understand what I'm saying? And one last thing before we get started. If you vibe with what you hear today, if this conversation inspires you, you know, this is what I ask, right? If you appreciate everybody we bring on here, the guests, interviews, the energy, yay, yay, because that's what I bring. All I ask, support the channel. You see that QR code right there, you know, like, and you know what? Hit like, subscribe, and share it with somebody who could use a little motivation. You feeling me? Hoo-wah, thank you very much, because your help supports keep bringing us powerful guests, meaningful conversations, and purpose-driven content straight para ti. All right, familia, let's get to it, right? Like we always do here in the Motivated Mindset. ¿Me entiende lo que digo? So today's guest, wow, today's guest is awesome. Today on the Motivated Mindset, we're bringing you a powerful story of transformation, resilience, something we always talk about here. In purpose. And I am honored to welcome Dr. Ruby Lathon. Dr. Ruby is a certified holistic nutritionist, cancer survivor, and a former award-winning engineer who completely re-engineered her life through a whole food, plant-based lifestyle. Her journey from diagnosed to healing is nothing short of inspiring. And it's changing lives around el mundo, the world. She's been featured in powerful documentary like What the Health and They're Trying to Kill Us, where she shares her mission to helping others take control of their health and prevent disease naturally. Today, she's a highly sought-after speaker, coach, and entrepreneur, leading initiatives like her vegan meal service and empowering people through nutrition coaching courses and her cookbook, Stop Playing, Go Vegan. Dr. Ruby is on a mission to help you heal, grow, and live with intention. Get ready for a conversation that will challenge your mindset, elevate your awareness, and inspire you to take control of your health, y tu vida, your life. So let's welcome Dr. Ruby to the show. And any questions you have, ladies and gentlemen, please post them on the comment, and we will be answering them. Thank you.
1: The interview of the week is brought to you by Jersey Mike's, a sub above.
0: Thank you. Dr. Ruby, thank you so much for being on the show, ma'am.
2: Thank you for having me. I'm excited to join you.
0: Hoo-wah. All right. Hey, this is going to be great. I can tell you. But before we get started, can you tell us a little bit about who you are, where you're from? You know, that would be tremendous, ma'am.
2: So originally from Detroit, but I grew up in Alabama for the most part, Bahamas and Alabama, and went to school in Alabama, moved to New Mexico, Albuquerque. So, and now I'm in DC. So I've been a few places. I loved all of them.
0: Wow. That is a lot of places. Oh my goodness. Alabama.
2: Yeah. Alabama's home for sure.
0: And how was it growing up there? You know, like what exact moment you said, hey, well, let's just say, how was it growing in Alabama? Because I know it's different sometimes every place we come to. I know.
2: It is different. You know, as a kid, you don't really notice much, you know, difference. You just kind of doing your thing. But I'd say Alabama's big on hospitality and niceties, and everybody's polite, you know. So there's definitely that Southern hospitality in Alabama.
0: Cool beans. I'm digging that. And then coming to DC, I know that was like so different.
2: It's a lot different for sure. You know, in Alabama, you don't pass by people and not speak, you know.
0: Right,
2: you
0: right.
2: Say, you usually kind of have a smile on your face. Here, it's like, okay, you're not expected to speak to people. It's more of a surprise. So it's definitely a culture shift. People are, I mean, I love DC. I've been here for a while. But when you compare the two, you know, in terms of just like your everyday interactions, you know, it's a lot softer in Bamba. So
0: yes. No, I thought growing up in New York was rough till I checked out places in DC, you know. I said, okay, no, this is, you know, New York was all right. But I'm glad I'm here, and I'm glad now I live in Maryland. So I'm glad that you're here. And I really want to, you know, jump into it. You know I read your bio. I've been following, and you're a cancer survivor. And, and you walk us through that moment, and then from there we can just take it, ma'am.
2: Yeah. That was back in 2007 when I was diagnosed with thyroid cancer, and was pretty surprised. And, you know, was my first thought was, how can we deal with this naturally? Since I, you know, the only option was to remove the thyroid and then be on medication forever, because you have to replace, you know, the thyroid hormone that it produces. So that is what gave me pause. And I was like, yeah, I don't think I want to do that. Thyroid is working fine. There's just a little tumor on it. So let me look at the natural ways to deal with it. And I just started researching. You know, a lot of information came up on diet and plant-based diets. And, you know, that's really the first line of defense when you're dealing with the illness like this is, you know, what are we eating? What supplementation? So I really learned how to, you know, what to eat to heal the body, and learned a lot about different supplements. So it started there. It was a journey though.
0: Yeah. I will tell you, my thyroid was removed. When just right after I got the military, and I wish I had, you know, met you before then, you know, but you go what the doctors tell you.
2: Right.
0: And now I'm taking what you call that?
2: Levothyroxine.
0: Yes. And every 6 months I have to get checked out.
2: But, right.
0: And it's something, because, you know, it goes from, I get cold, you know, it just affects so much, that thing that looks like a butterfly or the size of like that.
2: Yeah, so I know a lot of people have had that surgery, and you know, just, and you know, you deal with it, you know, you manage the medication. And that's, for me, I was like, that's just a non-starter. There's got to be a better way. So I gave myself this year to allow the healing to happen. Came up with a nutrition plan after I met with so many doctors and naturopaths, and everyone I could think of came up with my own nutrition plan. And after about a year, I felt I was healed. This is the abbreviated version.
0: Yes,
2: I felt I had healed, and I had started meditating and visualizing my healing. And it was a year, and the tumor was still there, but I just knew things had changed because my thyroid had shrunk to the normal size because it was also enlarged. And I was like, we got to do another biopsy because I feel healed. And so we did another biopsy and it came back that everything was benign. So
0: wow.
2: Gone.
0: Mm.
2: Yeah.
0: Wow. That's awesome. I mean, initially was, you know, when you first told your, you know, I don't know what you call it, the regular doctor, what was their, how did they take it when you say, hey, I want to try alternative methods? How was that?
2: Yeah. Doing? Yeah. So it was really working at this point with the endocrinologist and, yeah. Yeah. Initially he was open, he said, you got 3 months, do whatever you like and come back in 3 months and we'll do the surgery. So I wouldn't really call that open. I called that right. He was like, yeah, whatever. We can wait 3 months was the idea to do the surgery. Cause he was pretty convinced that, you know, nothing was going to work. So that was that. And then when I came back in the 3 months, and had the ultrasound again, and it was still there, and I still wasn't ready. That's when the discouragement came and the, you know, just really negative attitude about what I was doing started. And then I decided to get a new doctor because it was so discouraging. I'd almost like leave in tears. And I was like, I'm not, you know, the doctors work for me. I'm not paying to get discouraged because I'm doing what I want to do. So it wasn't, none of it was welcomed.
0: Right. When you first started, I know for me, was there a lot of information out there, or, you know, how did you even start with that for you?
2: There was a lot of information about cancer and diet, and that's why I, you know, switched to the plant, you know, fully plant-based diet because of that. You know, I tried a lot of things, you know, initially, but that's the one that stuck. There were books, there was, you know, a lot of journal articles. So I was looking for, you know, some scientific data on what heals cancer, how it works, you know, that kind of thing. So that I did find some of that. And then I found a lot of people's stories too. And just understanding the mechanism of how your body heals cancer really is through the immune system. And so everything you're intaking at that point is kind of helping or hurting. It just made sense that a plant-based diet, you know, and supplementation would help the process. Basically kind of get out of the way of your immune system, you know, doing some detoxing as well. Mm-hmm. You know, that was part of it. I did find information that led me to say, this is the way to go. It makes the most sense. Mm-hmm. It makes scientific sense. You know, and then just, you know, after having a moment to like breathe, I was like, it also makes more sense for the animals and the planet to eat fully plant-based, you know,
0: is right, the right, most right.
2: compassionate diet. And it has the least, you know, footprint in terms of, you know, global, you know, climate change and global warming and all of that. Mm-hmm. So, and it's the least impactful. So it just made sense all around.
0: No, absolutely, Dr. Ruby. I remember growing up, they had that pyramid, you know, in high school and they talked to us. And then, you know, it's like, you got to eat food. You got to eat this kind of meat. And right. Growing up, it was...
2: We're indoctrinated into thinking, believing that the best protein is animal protein, and that's the most important, and we're at the top of the food chain, and so we're supposed to eat the animals and blah, blah, blah, when that's really not true. The science doesn't support that. The people who have the healthiest lifestyles and the least disease eat the most plants. So, you know, it's at this point, it's propaganda and just straight lies.
0: Mm-hmm. Okay. No, absolutely. And, you know, I know for this month, we're talking about stress awareness, you know, and how does food, I mean, if you can give us, how does food impact our mood and our mental, you know, health?
2: Yeah, there's quite a bit of data that shows how food affects mood and how your mood affects what food you choose too. Mm-hmm. So first we have what we call our second brain is in the gut. So the gut really kind of dictates what we have those cravings for and what we're going to choose and how good we feel. And so there's a big feedback loop, the gut health brain axis. So when the gut is balanced, you kind of get cues to eat healthier food. When the gut is imbalanced, meaning there's more bad bacteria than good bacteria. So when the bad bacteria takes over, they start throwing a party basically and saying, give me more junk, give me more, you know, let's have more alcohol, let's have more fried food, let's have more sugar, because that's what allows them to flourish and grow and pretty much take over. So now you feel this like really huge craving to eat sugar, fat, junk food because your gut is imbalanced. And it's like they're in charge now and they're saying, yeah, more, so we can stay in charge. Yeah. And so then you're choosing those foods repeatedly. And then that causes inflammation in the gut. And that causes eating those kind of foods causes inflammation. It can cause, it's often associated with depression. Mm-hmm. You know, you have the highs and the lows from the sugar and then you crash, you start feeling bad. And then those kind of foods usually, you know, are not balanced with fiber and enough water. So then there's constipation and then there's a lot of things going on where you just don't feel good. And so now there's a higher rate of depression and other things that lead so that you're constantly trying to find something else to fix it. And so now you're, you know, taking antacids and this, that, and the other, because you're causing this inflammation in your body. And so now you're feeling more depressed. You're feeling, you know, muted, your brain fog is kicking in. So you just don't feel good based on that gut imbalance that is driving you to eat more unbalanced foods. Mm-hmm.
0: And they don't help in social media, all the stuff that they throw out there.
2: All the stuff. I mean, I've done like some fasting or whatever, even like water fast or juice fast. And I really just have to stay off of social media during that time because there's so many videos with just overconsumption of food and just cheesy this and deep fried that and just a ridiculous amount of food that people are like literally in some cases shoving, you know, down their throats. And it's just, I don't think that's happenstance. I think the algorithms are programmed to show us more of that, even though it's not, let's say it's not a direct ad for chips or chicken. It's a subconscious eat more junk. And then of course you're going to just choose whatever is closest or more accessible to you. But I don't feel like, I'm like, why is the algorithm promoting junk food like consistently for everybody across the board, even when that's not something I'm interested in at all, you know? So I think there is a concerted effort to degrade our health, unfortunately. You know, and that's why we're so inundated with the negative messages. Even the, you know, USDA and is in on it and promoting, you know, milk and cheese and things that, you know, cause inflammation in the body. So we are kind of in a battle with this information that's flowing to us.
0: I know we, you know, before we met, I talked about growing up when we lived in the South Bronx and, you know, all we ever saw was liquor stores and fast food. And that was the norm.
2: Right.
0: I didn't know any better until I left. I didn't even know what Whole Foods was until I became an adult after. But that's how we were, I don't know, almost like cattle. I don't know.
2: Programmed. We're programmed.
0: That's a better word. Yeah.
2: That's why TV is called programming, because that is what is happening. They're programming us, and they've done it successfully since the fake food pyramid. This is what we need to eat. Because when you look at children, honestly, and they know the facts about where their chicken nugget comes from, when they realize like a chicken has to die, they're not really excited about that. But we kind of push that out of them, the sensibilities for compassion and life out of them until it becomes normal. But you know, in the beginning, everybody's like, no, I don't want to kill my pet chicken. No, I don't want to eat that. Let's eat something else. Let's eat the fruit. Let's eat the beans. Let's eat anything but my animal. But then we program it into them that this is how it's supposed to be. Mm-hmm. And then we look at the food system now, and it's so corrupt and gross in the way that they raise animals and confine animals and treat the animals, that there's no way you could get healthy meat out of this process that we have right now.
0: Right. No, absolutely. You know, like for people who don't believe in out there, because I know we have a lot, you know, can nutrition really help prevent or even reverse disease?
2: I think I'm a living testimony to that.
0: Yes.
2: Okay. So, so how nutrition affects disease and health. So number one, I mentioned earlier, inflammation. Mm-hmm. So most disease starts in the gut. And, you know, they say over 70% of disease starts in our gut. And so when you're eating food that is consistently inflaming the gut, that allows for disease to grow. So when you look at, you know, fruits, vegetables, nuts, seeds, beans, all of those are very high in antioxidants. Mm-hmm. And antioxidants stop the breakdown of cells, and they slow that process of a cell's death. So, and we know things like, for example, cancer is basically the cells going rogue and forgetting their role and growing out of proportion very quickly and breaking down. So when we look at food, so we have a food source that is full of things that stop that process and repair it. That's your beans, nuts, seeds, fruits, mm-hmm. vegetables, you know, especially the green vegetables and the onions and all those things. And then you have foods that cause free radicals, introduce free radicals, introduce mm-hmm. inflammation. That's going to be the deep fried food, the meats, especially the processed meats, the dairy, the cheese, the sugar. All of those break down the cells, introduce more free radicals, suppress the immune system. So mm-hmm. if you have foods over here that support the immune system and then foods over here that degrade the immune system, you can kind of see how food could cause disease, depending on which type of food right. you consistently choose. So that's the simplistic breakdown
0: yes.
2: of how food causes disease. And then we can get into, to, you know, more details of how, you know, eating lots of high fatty foods, you know, mm-hmm. causes things like diabetes by plugging up those cells, and the insulin is not able to get in, and you have insulin resistance. And then you have, once you have that, you usually, then there's high blood pressure, and that degrades the kidney. And then now you have kidney failure. It's just it's a chain. None mm-hmm. of these things usually show up alone. You know, once you get high blood pressure, you don't usually just, that's it. Usually there's something else coming, and then it's, you know, it's a downward spiral. Mm-hmm. On the other hand, when you start healing something, it's also the same. It doesn't usually just heal one thing. It starts healing a lot of things.
0: No, I can relate to the blood pressure medicine. I'm one of the things when I was in the military, they used to give us these MREs, meals ready to eat.
2: Right.
0: We call them meals ready to excrete, because it was,
2: it was bad. Okay.
0: It wasn't until I got out and I looked at the ingredients, and it had so much sodium, words I couldn't even pronounce.
2: Yeah.
0: It was crazy, the stuff they gave us, you know, but we had no choice because we were deployed. We were in these places that's what they gave us, you know. Mm-hmm. And it wasn't until I got out that I'm on 2 blood pressure medicines, and I didn't know why.
2: Right.
0: You know what?
2: That shouldn't be for someone who's as active as folks are in the military.
0: Mm-hmm.
2: You know, that shouldn't be the case. But if you're consistently feeding them high, overly salted food and not enough fresh, you know, probably not getting a lot of fresh fruit and greens, then that's what you get, you know?
0: No, absolutely, ma'am. And if someone's listening right now, you know, feeling stuck, because I know until I did the research, you know, what are some simple things they can start off now, you know? And I know we're going to get into what you offer, but what's...
2: So I would say, the first thing is, because we always hear about protein, protein, protein. Mm-hmm. Most of us are consuming too much. What we don't hear enough about is fiber. And fiber is so important because it binds with toxins and free radicals. The free radicals are the things that break down the cells and lead to cancer. it binds with those toxins and takes them out of your system. So if you're not eating enough fiber, you're not going to have that process of cleanup. And surprise, surprise, you only find fiber in plant foods, things that have grown from the ground. So there's no fiber in meat. There's no fiber in cheese. There's no fiber in any of the dairy products because that's not where they live. The fiber lives in the plants. Mm-hmm. We need fiber to go to the bathroom regularly and to clean our system and all the things and to bind with those toxins and take it out. So the first thing you want to do is add more fiber. And I'm not talking about like Metamucil fiber or something like that. Mm-hmm. We're talking about fiber that's in strawberries, that's in collard greens, that's in kale, that's in cantaloupe, that's in any fruit and vegetable you could possibly eat. That fiber is going to help clean your system. So we are in a fiber deficit. Most people, and if you're not going to the, you know, having a BM at least once a day at a minimum, then you're stocked up. So, and if you're not going often, then the body then reabsorbs those toxins that while it's sitting in the gut back into your system, which causes disease. So I would say the first thing to do is increase the fiber and the water. Water and fiber would be, before we take anything out, increase the water and about like half your body weight in ounces of water. So making sure you're drinking enough water until your urine is about clear or almost clear. And then adding more fruits and vegetables to your plate at every meal. So even if you're eating, you know, egg McMuffins for breakfast right now, add an apple to that for starters. Add a kiwi, add a smoothie, a fruit smoothie with no dairy. Add things to your diet, and then we let that start crowding out the junk. So that would be the first thing, is to increase your water and increase your fiber through plant foods.
0: No, that's stupid. I was about to ask about the Metamucil thing, because a lot of people always go to that, you know, the actual using that. But no, those things with apple and fiber are stupendous. What we're going to do is we're going to take a quick break. And then when we come back, I want to get into what is it that you offer, you know, like your company, how we can help people out and so on.
2: Absolutely. Let
0: me see, the question just came in. Oh, somebody said, let me see. Somebody said, any proteins? From someone on LinkedIn.
2: Yeah. So there's protein in every fruit and vegetable that you eat, just lesser amounts than you would find in meat. The higher sources of plant proteins are going to be in your beans, your nuts, and your seeds. So if, for example, soybeans are very high, lentils are very high in protein, quinoa, complete protein, soybeans are a complete protein, meaning it has all the essential amino acids. So, and then other beans are close to complete proteins, but when you eat other normal food throughout the day, it combines to make a complete protein. So you really don't have to worry about, do I need to add this and this? If you're just eating like normal food, you're going to get all those essential amino acids. So your beans, your nuts, your seeds are going to be the highest sources of protein. So you can start with those and build around that. And it comes in so many different forms, whether it's tofu or tempeh, which is very natural forms of soy, or soy milk or quinoa. You know, there's so many recipes. You don't have to make it bland and boring. And that's why I have a cookbook, you know, to show you how to make it taste good. That's why I have all the videos free online to show you how to make healthy food taste good. Because most folks rely on fat and salt to make food taste good, and sugar. That's the trifecta: high fat, high salt, high sugar, and that's what makes everything taste good. So when you're eating out, that's what you're getting, a lot of salt, fat, sugar. But there are other ways to sweeten things naturally, to introduce healthy fats, and to, you know, minimize the salt and still make food taste good. So yes, you can have enough protein on a plant-based diet. Most people are over consuming protein, and we've been sold on that as well too. So for example, I had a holistic health summit this past weekend, and we had a 3-time Olympic weightlifter and a Hall of Fame weightlifter. He's won many, many things, and he's completely vegan and has been for years. So if he wasn't getting enough protein, I don't think he would be breaking weightlifting records.
0: Right.
2: Without, you know, because he's just eating plants, you know.
0: No, you're right. No, absolutely. Absolutely correct. And I think when we come back off break, you can work us through and show us the, because, you know, everything you have, because I know I started subscribing to your newsletter. So it's been very informative. So we'll be right back, ladies and gentlemen. Thank you, ma'am. Hoorah.

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4: Hoorah! Welcome back. Welcome back to the Motivated Mindset with Jose Flores. And we have a question, more of a comment, and it says, good information on getting the proper nutrition. As a vegetarian, it is hard for me to get enough protein in my diet. Maybe she's asking for maybe other ways.
5: Okay, sure. Sure. Well, it takes a little bit of planning, but again, it's really about building around the higher protein sources. So, for example, an easy way to get in your protein at breakfast, for example, I like to do smoothies. I add like a cup of beans or so to my smoothie. You don't taste it like black beans or white beans. That gives a good 10 to, depending on how much you put in there, 10 to 15 grams of protein, especially if it's something like lentils. There's raw protein powder you can put in there. There's a tablespoon of peanut butter, another, you know, you can get, you know, 5 to plus grams of protein. So that's just at breakfast, pretty easy. And then with all the other fruit and things, you get a couple, another 2 or 3 grams. So you can easily get 20 grams of protein at breakfast. Even if you're doing something like oatmeal, you can add, hemp seeds, chia seeds, pumpkin seeds, all full of protein, also high in omega-3 fatty acids, kind of tying this back to mood and food. Mm-hmm. Those things help you feel better, the omega-3. So not getting enough omega-3s will lead to, you know, not feeling well, depression and things like that. So not only are they good for your brain, but they're also good in helping you get the protein. You know, walnuts, all of those are high in protein. And then if we're looking at, for example, I have a meal delivery service. One of our dishes is a walnut meat taco that we're doing. So full of omega-3s, full of good protein sources right there with the, you know, with the walnuts in it. There's sun-dried tomatoes and a lot of other good things in there too. It's really not that hard if you focus on the beans, the nuts, the seeds. I do a lasagna with lentils, really high in protein, and using like a tofu ricotta, also really high in protein. So it's not hard. It might just be reimagining what you're eating and going from there. There are bean bars that have 9-10 grams of protein. It's not hard, but if you're not used to it, you might have to dig a little deeper to add to that.
4: Okay. And those are good also for snacks. You know, it's that in between the meals, like walnuts are good, I'm assuming, for good snacks, good healthy snacks, I'm assuming.
5: Yeah. That can definitely be a healthy snack along with like a pear or something like that.
4: We have another question, and it says, are there any specific foods that reliably boost energy or emotional stability?
5: Yes, there are. So let's talk real quickly about serotonin, because your gut makes 90% of the 95% of the serotonin in your body. And serotonin really regulates your sleep, your appetite, but also your mood. It's like the feel-good hormone. And so when you're eating foods that are high in serotonin, you're going to feel happier. So that's going to be things like pumpkin seeds, chickpeas, lentils, bananas, leafy greens like spinach and kale and, you know, broccoli, brown rice, oats. All of those are high in serotonin. So, and it helps feed your gut so that it continues to make serotonin. And then so you're going to feel better. So another reason how food directly affects mood is if you're eating, you know, a diet that's, you know, not high in those things that I just mentioned, you know, their serotonin levels are going to be lower and you're going to feel not as happy. So it's a direct connection of that. Again, what's going into the gut to feed it well, then it's a loop. If you're feeding it junk, you're generally going to feel worse. If you're feeding it well, you're going to feel better. But I would focus on those things that I just mentioned So if we're like doing a snack, you know, your own trail mix with like pumpkin seeds and hemp seeds and maybe some raisins and a few walnuts, that would be a perfect mix to get those type of things in.
4: All right. We have another question, Dr. Ruby. And the question is, what's one myth about food and mood you wish people would stop believing?
5: Comfort food really isn't all that comforting. It is momentarily, but you're going to feel worse after. So we do have that, you know, you're feeling bad. Let's go have some ice cream and let's go have, it's fine to eat some of those things here and there, but using it as a crutch generally is going to make you feel worse because you have a crash after eating those high sugar, high fat things, especially if there's no real fiber included or protein in there.
4: Okay.
5: The other myth is that healthy food is nasty or doesn't taste good.
4: Yes.
5: Healthy food does taste good, especially when you know how to combine it in a way that does taste good. And when you respect the veggies, the way we marinate meats and do this, that, and the other, it's insane. But if you actually took a little bit of that effort and added that to seasoning our vegetables and how we're cooking it, it would taste just as good. So that myth, I think every time people have my food, I think I break that myth just a little bit more that healthy food isn't good and replace it with healthy food tastes good, especially when you know how to season it.
4: Yes, ma'am. Hoo-wah. So can we go to your website, ma'am, and you can, how you,
5: absolutely.
4: All you, ma'am.
5: I have quite a bit of info on my website, you know, from just information with the resources there. You can go, but folks can just learn more about me. And then I do coaching. So I develop nutrition plans for people to help alleviate illnesses and from anything from just going vegan to how to reverse diabetes, you know, so I create customized plans for people to address those issues. I have an online community for people who want to learn how to cook better and make healthy food taste good, but not just that. We cover in-depth topics every Wednesday night at 7. Last week we talked about why we need to dump dairy, but really the science behind that and folks and how to replace it with plant alternatives. This week we're going to be cooking up some really good stuff. Folks couldn't cook along with me on a regular basis. And there's a lot happening in the healing community. So folks can join me there and actually get some one-on-one time because I take questions, I take topics that you want me to cover specifically. So if you want to connect with me more, that is a great way to do it. And a lot of good people in the community. And then if you're looking for the one-on-one coaching, that's what the booking the appointment is. If you want to know a little more before, you can, you know, get a quick discovery call and we talk about how I work with folks. And I work with people virtually, you know, we meet online. Some, if you're in the DC area, meet in person. But most of the folks, I've worked with people around the world over Zoom and things like that. So you can book your appointment there for sure and get that one-on-one coaching time.
4: Dr. I also Ruby, have... I just put in the 30-day free healing. If you can talk about that, I just put it in the comments.
5: So yes, absolutely. Yes. So yeah, you can join the community for 30 days for free with that link right there. And that allows you to kind of check it out, see what we're doing, attend the live calls on Wednesday night. We also have a huge library of all the lives that I do are recorded along with the recipes. So if you miss, like you can't do Wednesday night, the next day it's uploaded, you can watch it. And if there's recipe attached, you have that there. So you really don't miss anything, but it is a great way to connect with other folks who are also living that healthy lifestyle too. You know, we're all in this together, growing and learning from each other. So if you need to, sometimes you need to change your environment, especially if you feel like you're alone with eating healthy, it's great to join a community like this where you have other reinforcements and you don't feel so alone. So you have nothing to lose with joining the community, but everything to gain, a lot of information. And in the community, I have courses as well, like one, a cancer recovery course that I added to the community. And it's a video course where I walk you through that. It also has a how to get out of the life you created. If you're not happy with where you are, how do we move from one place to another? Because people often ask me, you know, how did I get out of engineering? Because that's what I was doing before. My degrees are in engineering and I worked in defense. And now I do holistic nutrition. How did I make that transition? That's in the how to get out of the life you created course. And so all that is free in the community. So I highly encourage people to check that out and sign up.
4: All right. Let's see. What's the next slide, ma'am? And I think the newsletters cover.
5: Yeah, absolutely. Now, the newsletter is another great source of information that's free. You sign up every Saturday. We're sending you, you know, reminders and information and blogs to help keep you on track. So I would, and also what's coming up, what health summits I'm doing across the country and things like that. So I would definitely sign up for that. And then I have a meetup community in the DC area. You can sign up for that as well. And then I speak across the country. I was, like I said, I had the health summit here in DC, and then I was in Huntsville doing another talk and juicing and things like that. So So if you want me to come and speak to your church, your job, your work, I do lunch and learns and all of that. So I stay busy.
4: And Dr. Ruby, that email on the bottom, is that a good way for them to reach you, ma'am?
5: Yeah. If you have more questions, once you go onto the website, you can definitely send an email to info@rubylathan.com.
4: Oh, wow. All right. And we have that too, ma'am.
5: Yes, there's a lot there. So I have my book, as you can see right there, Stop Playing, Go Vegan. It's got over 100 recipes, but it's really designed, you know, it's about getting serious with healthy vegan recipes to prevent and reverse disease. So that's really what it's about. So if you're not getting enough protein, there is a chapter on here on protein. I had to put it in here. Protein, the plant-based way. All right, mm-hmm. We have an entire chapter on high protein dishes. So if you're not sure where to get your protein, get the book so you can stop playing and go vegan. And we have t-shirts with that name on it. They've been selling out. I think we only have like extra large and small. The small can kind of be medium if you're on the slender side. So we have those. And then, you know, some people give my services or something, a book as a gift. You can give gift certificates and things like that. And then if you want to know more about the coaching nutrition plans, there's that button there to link to that. So all

0: find me on LinkedIn and Pinterest and everywhere.
1: Yeah.
0: So you definitely do not have a hard time connecting with me.
1: Yeah. And that first QR code, ladies and gentlemen, is to her website. So, you know, please use your phone, scan it. And of course, this will be available after we're done. So you will have plenty of time to connect. And like
0: Dr. Ruby said, those links are on my website as well. Yeah.
1: Mm-hmm. Absolutely. Yeah, we got plenty. And we also have Instagram, YouTube, and Facebook.
0: Yeah.
1: It is. I love it. I love it.
0: Yeah, all the ways. So there's no excuse.
1: Right. Absolutely. Yeah. Absolutely. Now I am. And also, let me see the TikTok. Let me put that one off. We also
0: I'm on TikTok as well. So yeah, you can catch me there. So social media, pretty much you can find me there.
1: Yeah. So we got plenty. And Dr. Ruby, you've covered so much. Is there anything you want to just leave with our audience when it comes to what you do daily?
0: So the reason I keep doing what I do is because I get so many people come back years later and tell me how I've helped them, how videos helped them, how my coaching has helped literally save people's lives. And I want people to know that the power really is in your plate and in your mindset. So, you know, we talked about mood and food, but it goes so much further, because when you have a clear mind, you can make healthier decisions. And when you're making those healthier decisions, you make healthier life decisions. When you feel better, you do bigger and better things. So the foundation really does start with the plate. And if you need help with that, or if you need help with whatever it is you're dealing with, you know, I have a treasure trove of things that you can check out in addition to working with me. But know that the power is in your hands, and that even everyone who is, you know, plant-based, like myself, thought it was too much, too hard, not able to be done until they do it. And they're like, oh, this is not that bad. You know, so I would say, you know, try it. You have nothing to lose and everything to gain.
1: Oh, one more. It did come back for a moment. I lost. Remember the video that you're in, the movie? Can I show that?
0: Oh, right. Yeah. So if you're on Netflix, check me out in the movie, What the Health. It will inspire you to no end. And then the other movie, the later movie I was in, is They're Trying to Kill Us. Kind of gives you the background on why we have the food systems that we have, and why a lot of us are, you know, a little brainwashed into thinking that you have to eat meat to live and to have protein when you really don't. So I would say check that out. They're Trying to Kill Us. Just type that in. It's in a lot of, it's free on a lot of platforms as well. So I would say that. I see a question about where you can get my book. You can get it on my website, rubylathan.com. That's the best place. It's also on Amazon. So
1: cool. Let me play that little snippet. It came back.
0: Absolutely.
2: Neighborhood, but yet there's tons of fast food places in the same community and liquor stores that are thriving. So the money is there. It's just the choice of you're not wanting to serve this community. Why? It's not because of money. It must be something else.
1: All right. And
0: yeah, very provocative, thought-provoking movie. A lot of great people in that. I highly recommend, especially if you're needing some inspiration and education, because a lot of times people are not making that leap because they haven't bought in because maybe not fully educated. So I would say check those two movies out and you'll be on the right path.
1: And when can they see them again, Dr. Ruby? Where can they find that movie?
0: So that movie is, I think, on YouTube and Tubi, that one for sure.
1: Yes, ma'am.
0: If you just type in They're Trying to Kill Us, it'll show you where you can find those. But I know it's on those two. And then What the Health is on Netflix and I think YouTube as well.
1: Mm-hmm. And let me see. I think someone texted me a quick question. And somebody says, for high cholesterol and kidney stones, what can they do? You know, that was a question.
0: Okay, so Yeah. So getting too many oxalates for the kidney stones, you want to stay away from the shellfish and acidic foods. That's what kind of causes that. High cholesterol, usually within 30 to 45 days on a fully plant-based diet,

0: that you can reverse that high cholesterol. Wow. We also want to check to make sure you're getting your vitamin D, because vitamin D is linked, low vitamin D is linked to higher cholesterol. So you want to make sure you're getting a good whole food, non-synthetic multivitamin, but you need to be taking vitamin D and you need to be taking B12 at a minimum for supplements. And then, you know, switch to that plant-based diet, because there's no cholesterol in a plant-based diet. It's all from the meat and the dairy. So when you take those out, make sure you're eating a really well-balanced, high-fiber diet. Your cholesterol is going to come down pretty quickly. And then with the stones, was it kidney stones or
1: kidney stones? Yes, ma'am.
0: Kidney stones. Yeah. So you want to be careful not to eat a lot of like cooked spinach with kidney stones, but everything else, a plant-based diet is going to help with that. We'll probably do something really targeted for the kidney stones. Apple cider vinegar helps. But you can definitely start the breakdown of those two. That takes a little more targeting than just a general answer, but switching to the plant-based diet will definitely help with that too.
1: Cool beans. Well, Dr. Ruby, thank you for all the information. I know I'm a subscriber, so I know I got to make some changes. I want to just say thank you. I'm excited about it. I got to get ready
0: Absolutely. Yeah, that's why we have communities, to keep people going, because a lot of times you have the information, but then you need that community that inspires you to get back on the wagon, and that's why I have all the resources that I do.
1: Yeah, thank you so much for providing us with all that information. It's a lifesaver for some of us. Thank you so much. And
0: if you have anything
1: coming up, please let us know so we can post it.
0: Absolutely, will do.
1: And just ladies and gentlemen, thank you for everything, for your questions and for the support. And just have a great weekend and just enjoy the rest of your day, or your evening, depending where you're at. Thank you, everybody. Ooh, wow.
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0: 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He's a Marine Corps veteran out of South Carolina, does a lot of great, wonderful beer products. He's cleaning up his website a little bit, but he still has a whole lot of stuff for pretty much everybody out there, anything that really, you know, fancies you. And if you want a great looking beard, mine maybe looking a little bit rough because of St. Patty's Day and whatnot, but nonetheless, he's the guy for you as far as great products go. Happy St. Patrick's Day. We are now officially 1 week in to free agency and whatnot, and we've already seen a whole bunch of drama happen. It's the offseason. We're all starved for football, so that's to be expected. And we've seen something that, funny enough, I messaged Mike this just shortly after it happened, because if anybody who watched the show last week, Mike and I were discussing the whole Max Crosby trade to the Ravens, and because at the time we thought, okay, he's now a Raven. That's crazy how much draft capital the Raiders now have, the potential and the possibilities that they now have as a result of having all that draft capital, only for a few short hours later for that to be nullified, and now the Ravens lost their star center and Tyler Linderbaum to the Raiders, and they don't have Max Crosby. But they did get Trey Hendrickson, which, if you want to consider that a kind of even trade-off as far as his production and whatnot, you definitely can. But it'll be yet to be seen, though. But we do have a lot to talk about as far as some of the big free agencies, some of the big signings, and we have a little bit of college football news as far as Big Ten Commissioner Tony Petitti actually petitioning the NCAA to not enforce tampering. But we will dive into that. Neo Vortex, hello. Appreciate you joining in. Hopefully you stay for a little bit. Hopefully you like it. If not, you know, feel free to let me know in the comments and we'll go from there. But let's talk into some of the big news as far as Max Crosby and the Ravens trade and whatnot and how all of that went down. And when I first saw it, when I was first kind of reading into it, and when I was listening to some of the other shows, some of the other kind of content creators talk about this and whatnot, there was a few things brought up, and kind of the way that the Ravens were pitching it, it almost made it seem like, oh, well, wait a minute. That's not fair. We didn't know about this. We didn't know that he wasn't going to be ready. We didn't know that this was going to potentially be a risk or a liability. And for me, I just don't necessarily believe that. You can't sit here and tell me that as an organization, you didn't do your due diligence when you're trading away draft capital. You're trading away two first-round picks to get this kind of guy, that you didn't do all of your research going into it. Now, I do understand maybe being a little bit frustrated that it wasn't going to go through purely from a financial standpoint, because maybe if you do, okay, hey, maybe we have a little bit more money on the back end. Maybe you have a little bit more money on the table to pay Tyler Linderbaum instead of just letting him go to the Raiders, and maybe you're able to keep him and you're able to get Trey Hendrickson out of free agency as well. So there's a lot of debate and skepticism that's tossed up in there as a result of that. And for me, you're a multi-billion dollar organization. You're trading draft capital. You can't sit here and tell me you didn't know that. Oh, well, we didn't know that he was hurt. We didn't know he was hurt that bad. What do you mean you didn't know he was hurt that bad? What? You didn't do your due research? Like, hey, let's talk to him. Because again, Monday and Tuesday of last week was technically the legal tampering era, as far the legal tampering time frame of, you can talk to players even though they're currently signed, they're currently with their teams for the most part. You can talk to them as far as, hey, what's the feelers looking like? How are we going to do this? What are we going to go about? And so for me, you can't sit here as the Ravens and say, oh no, we didn't know that this was the case. Yes, you did. You absolutely knew that he was hurt. You knew that the risk was there. You were going to potentially put that risk out there, and that's why you were trading your draft capital to potentially get him. So I don't necessarily agree that the Ravens were, you know, blindsided by the fact of, well, we didn't know he was injured. Yes, you did. You absolutely knew he was injured. Absolutely knew he was injured. Basis stream. I appreciate that, Zimmerman. But nonetheless, though, that to me is the part that really throws me off. Now, I will say, if I'm a Ravens fan, I am super aggravated and super frustrated because you go from, okay, we potentially gave up two draft picks for Max Crosby. We have one heck of a generational player. We have an absolutely great pass rusher. But now we don't have that. We get Trey Hendrickson. We get our draft capital back, which is great. But here's the other thing that I talked about with Mike last week, if you missed the show. The defense hasn't really been the problem for the Ravens at all. Like, has not been an issue. Now, if you want to eliminate last year's defense because they just didn't end well, yeah, you could probably do that. But for the most part, no, you can't discredit what that defense has been able to do basically Lamar Jackson's entire career. He needs better pass catchers. He needs another legitimate wide receiver. Now, don't get it twisted. I like Zay Flowers. I think he's a little undersized, but as far as his speed, as far as his route running capabilities, as far as all of that, he's fantastic. And I can't discredit him for being able to do what he's able to do, but he does need a lot more help. And I know some people are going to argue, well, he has Mark Andrews. Yes. And Mark Andrews is definitely an extension of that. But we've seen Mark Andrews even falter. We've seen him, you know, drop some easy passes that he was absolutely roasted for weeks, especially with the 2-point conversion that he just flat out dropped. So I get where you would be happy of having a generational talent like Max Crosby, but I would also turn it into, okay, now we have an opportunity to either fix the offensive line issue that we now have of not having our star center anymore, or you could go out and get him another weapon as far as in the draft goes, as far as wide receiver, because it's a really deep college draft as far as wide receiver positions. And I guess if you really wanted to go for tight end, you could. I don't think I would necessarily spend a first round pick on it, but the more draft capital you have to be able to do that, the better. And those players are going to come cheaper, especially since you're having to pay Trey Hendrickson that type of money. So that was probably one of the biggest things that happened immediately after the show. And I was so frustrated that that ended up being the case. But looking at some of the big free agency signings that happened, though, you know, Mike and I did talk about Malik Willis going to the Dolphins. Tyler Linderbaum obviously went to the Raiders. One, though, that actually followed shortly after the Tua trade that I wanted to talk about is Kyler Murray to the Vikings. And there is a point brought up of two things can be right at the same time, that maybe they don't feel J.J. McCarthy is truly ready to be the franchise quarterback, and that maybe you are in a better position now if you get Kyler Murray and you still believe that he is your franchise guy. Now, for me, I don't necessarily see those two things as being true. Now, in JJ's defense, he's only played 10 games in his NFL career so far. He was hurt his entire rookie seasons. That doesn't count. And he was only able to play part of the games last year. He was able to play 10 of them. And from what we've seen, it was not pretty for his first year of starting. But technically, it was his quote-unquote rookie year last year of truly being able to play and start. So this coming season, to me, there's a lot to prove for JJ. There's a lot for him to show early on. Am I the guy for the franchise in the long run? If you're the Vikings, do you truly believe that he's the guy? And can he continue to be the guy moving forward? If not, where do you go from there? And now with Kyler, I think that opportunity and that window becomes a little bit more negotiable and a little easier. And some people might argue with me because I know there's not a lot of Kyler fans out there. I don't have anything against Kyler personally. I'm not going to sit here and say that I'm a huge fan of Kyler's, but I don't have anything against him. I've seen him be able to play. At minimum, he is athletic, and he does have an arm. Now, where some of the biggest criticisms come from, his size, his overall attitude towards the game, because we know the reports came out as far as him wanting to play video games more. And as a young guy myself, or who I think is a young guy myself, I can definitely understand and respect that of like, hey, if I'm not working, I don't necessarily want to do this. I want to play video games. I want to relax. Now, it's hard to say that as a guy who gets paid millions of dollars to throw football, but at the end of the day, he is still a human being. It is still something that he enjoys. It's a hobby, and he wants to have that hobby. So I completely understand. Kathleen, hello. Appreciate you coming in. Ooh, from Massachusetts. Okay, up in the Northeast. Well, welcome. I appreciate you being in here. So for me with Kyler and Minnesota, I think this gives Kyler the best chance to truly show who he is since he first left Oklahoma. And what I mean by that is when you look at Arizona and you look at the Cardinals for what they've been for the last few years, what weapons did he really have? He maybe got Larry Fitzgerald, you know, kind of shortly after towards the end of his career, but not extremely long. He maybe got D Hop for a little bit there too. And yes, Kathleen, this is football. I'm sorry if you're not a football fan, I apologize. And if you leave, I completely understand. So yeah, that's definitely fair. It's not a lot of people's talk. I understand. But when you look at Kyler and what he's had, he has not had the greatest of weapons. Now he comes into a situation, there's no pressure. He's already getting paid by Arizona, so he's taking the league minimum with Minnesota, so he's getting his money. He doesn't have to worry about that. He's in a new situation. He's with a guy who's been, you know, rumored as a quote-unquote quarterback whisperer, and if you want to make the tie of, you know, he maybe helped revive Daniel Jones' career as far as going to Indianapolis and him potentially getting a contract with them, if you want to make the argument he was instrumental in helping Sam Darnold in his career revival because, you know, he went from, you know, being a backup with the San Francisco 49ers the year before with Kyle Shanahan, goes to Kevin O'Connell, fills in, goes 14-3. Now there's a little bit of an embarrassment as far as being in the playoffs goes. He gets bounced. He wasn't really able to hack it in some of the big games. That's definitely understandable. And then he goes to Seattle as the starter. They pay him big money. And then lo and behold, he goes, takes them 14-3 and wins the Super Bowl with them. So maybe this is that chance for Kyler as well, because now you have Justin Jefferson to throw to. You have Jordan Addison to throw to. You have TJ Hawkinson to throw to. And for what it's worth, again, I know a lot of people aren't a big fan of him because he's maybe a little older. He's not as young and dynamic as he used to be. You have Aaron Jones as a running back. All things you really didn't have in Arizona as they're continuing to rebuild their franchise. You know, they've had a lot of offensive line issues for a long time. They got Marvin Harrison Jr., who, you know, no offense to Marvin Harrison Jr., hasn't really lived up to the hype and the expectations. Now, statistically, he did pretty well. But as far as what we expected, we expected from him out of college and what he was able to do in college, it hasn't really translated over well to the NFL. And at least for me, it's kind of left me wondering. And the reason why I say that is because if you notice with some of the guys coming out of college that are touted as some of the best receivers, they get a lot of national media coverage and people talk about them. All the sports shows talk about them, all the debate shows, even the game commentators comment on them as far as, hey, you know, look at what he's doing. You know, look at this, look at that. Even other commentators who aren't in it, like, oh yeah, if you look at some of the rookies like Marvin Harrison Jr., we really didn't get that out of him. And I don't know if it's just, he doesn't talk to the media much, if, you know, they didn't feel that it's, you know, worth talking about or what that case may be. I truly, truly think that with Kyler going to Minnesota, now having all of that in his corner and in his back pocket, we're going to see a different Kyler Murray than what we were used to seeing in Arizona. And again, now what does all that entail? I absolutely have no idea, but I will still be interested to see what does it look like and is he able to really do anything with it? Because he had so much potential coming out from Oklahoma and Arizona absolutely loved him, which is great. But I think the future for him is bright in Minnesota. And for JJ McCarthy, I'm not going to necessarily say it's the end, but I have a lot of skepticism with whether or not he's going to continue to be the guy moving forward. I wonder about a lot of his development. I'm not going to say injury is a key thing in his career yet, but it's coming really close as far as, you know, he gets injured his rookie year, albeit probably not necessarily his entire fault, and then kind of in and out of injury this past year with the Vikings. So I think this is JJ McCarthy's last chance. And now who knows, it might be another one. You know, I said it was Sam Darnold's last chance when he was with Carolina and it absolutely flopped. But again, Carolina wasn't exactly the best situation either. But it's rare we see some of these guys move on somewhere else and then even get the opportunity to start. It's one of those just kind of freak things that happen. And luckily for Sam, it happened in Minnesota, really highlighted his and showcased his talents and the fact that he's changed, he's grown up. And then he goes to Seattle and it basically comes full circle. So maybe JJ is able to have somewhat of a similar career, maybe a little bit of a career revival if that does happen. And maybe this time, okay, I've gotten a start, I've gotten a see. If Kyler is the starter day one, maybe now I can take a step back. I can look and see, all right, this is how I used to do things. Maybe now I see things a little differently. Maybe I do things a little differently. So that was my thought on the JJ McCarthy and the Kyler Murray signing. Some other kind of big name signings that I was really surprised about. Kenneth Walker is with the Chiefs. And if there's ever reason to not like the Chiefs even more, it's that. Travis Kelce is coming back, which y'all can let me know what you think. I think that's kind of a hit and miss thing. He's older. He just hasn't seemed like himself for the last couple of years. I'm not going to say the distraction with Taylor Swift, because that's just the NFL, the NFL riding the Taylor Swift train to get more hype, get more views, get more money. So I'm not going to throw it in there, but purely from an on the field standpoint, it's definitely different with Travis Kelce the last couple of years, with his health, with his overall performance, all of that. But you're going to get Mahomes back. You're going to get Kelce. You still have Worthy. You still have Reed. And then you now have Kenneth Walker in the backfield, which gives him a legitimate running back there, which, don't get me wrong, as an LSU fan, having loved Clyde Edwards-Helaire, and I initially loved it, it just seemed like they never truly used him the way that I thought they would. And of course, it also seems like Isaiah Pacheco, who even then he was serviceable for him, also doesn't just really seem to be the guy for them anymore. So I'm a little surprised, but I'm also a little bit annoyed, because maybe the Chiefs dynasty part two continues with them having signed Kenneth Walker. Some other big names that I'm really surprised moved on, though. You've got Mike Evans to the 49ers. I like it. He's coming off of injury. He's one of the few guys that can actually stay healthy for a good long time. It gives Brock Purdy another legitimate weapon, but the 49ers have a lot of questions because a lot of their guys are older. A lot of their guys are overpaid. A lot of their guys do have a lot of injuries. And what does that team look like? And what does it look like long-term with Brock Purdy there? And can Brock Purdy prove that he's the guy as he does it? Trying to find some of the other names. You have Travis Etienne, who goes to the Saints. And supposedly, if I remember reading correctly, Alvin Kamara is traded to the Broncos. Let me make sure that was actually true and not just something from like NFL memes. Let's see. All these places want me to pay for their news articles. No, thank you. Okay, so maybe not. Maybe that was just an NFL meme thing. I know the Broncos did get Jalen Waddle. They got him earlier today, and that's just Miami continuing to unload a lot of contracts and whatnot, which, again, is kind of surprising considering you brought Malik Willis in. And this is where I kind of feel bad for Malik, because not only are you getting an opportunity to start again, and at one point I thought, okay, you have a little bit of a better shot now because you're in a better place than you were with the Titans when the Titans first drafted you. And you go to Green Bay, you fill in really well. And now, but who knows? Jeff Hafley is the new head coach. He was the Packers defensive coordinator when Malik Willis was there. So he's been used to having to do more with, and a lot of people may take this the wrong way, more with less. Because the Packers have a lot of good wide receivers. Now they just lost one to the Patriots in Romeo Doubs. But I will be interested to see what is Malik Willis able to do with Miami now that Jalen Waddle has gone to Denver. And honestly, it feels like Denver is trying to go all in to win a Super Bowl right now, especially with Sean Payton. It seems like they're aggressive. The defense was absolutely phenomenal last year. Offensively, they had some injuries that ultimately ended up derailing them, such as the Bo Nix thing. But heck, even with Jarrett Stidham leading the way, they were still able to just barely lose the Patriots by three. Now, if anybody who knows the show and watches me for a long time, I hate, you know, quote unquote, good losses or just barely losses, losses, loss. But for what it's worth, considering what they had, that's not exactly the worst thing. To only end up losing by three, even with your backup quarterback playing. Now, the Super Bowl would have been an entirely different story, but nonetheless, though, that's pretty solid for them to be able to get Jaylen Waddle and another weapon for Bo Nix to be able to throw to. And some of the other kind of big names that ended up getting signed so far throughout free agency, Bradley Chubb ends up going to the Bills, so the Bills kind of bolster that pass rush. The Jets get a star cornerback who was known for being a ball hawk last year, and that's Nashawn Wright. He goes to the Jets. Kind of feel bad for him because don't know what the Jets are going to look like. Probably not the greatest, but we'll see. The Jets also get DeMario Davis. While he's 37, he's been solid for a really long time, and he should do fairly well. We'll kind of see how that ultimately ends up panning out for him, but should do pretty well. Looking at some of the other free agency signings, none of them really do, I would say, justice. Kevin Byard goes to the Patriots, a little bit older, but again, has been a solid safety for the last couple of years for the Bears. Blankenship goes to the Texans. That's a little bit of a surprise. I'm really surprised Philly even let him go. I kind of expected them to maybe fight a little bit harder. And the Bills also get CJ Gardner-Johnson for the Bills. And he's been instrumental. It seems like every team he's been on, especially on the defensive side of the ball, he has helped elevate that team by quite a bit. And then looking at some of the best available free agency still, according to NFLs.com's 101 best free agents, some of the top ones that are left, you have Juwan Jennings, who I'm kind of surprised he's not signed. I know there's a little bit of some off the field issues that people are kind of worried about with him, but I'm still surprised that he's not signed currently. It has Calais Campbell, but he's 40. He turns 40 on September 1st. Maybe somebody tries to kick the tires on him. I mean, he's been literally everywhere. There's supposedly no word on whether or not he will retire. But I don't see a whole lot of people going after him unless they lose somebody in like training camp or preseason. I think he might end up staying a free agent. Joey Bosa, also a free agent currently. Kirk Cousins is technically a free agent, but he's 38. He looked fairly decent, especially in the back half of the year, coming off of the Achilles injury. But again, who is willing to take the risk to have Kirk Cousins be their starter? Who knows? Maybe a return to Minnesota. Who knows? Because with Minnesota and the injury-riddled quarterbacks, or even with Indy, you definitely need a good backup quarterback on your roster. AJ Espeña, I feel like he's pretty solid as far as an edge rusher goes. I'm kind of surprised he's a free agent. Stephon Diggs is a free agent. Apparently, according to this, he would actually be ranked higher as a short-term fit if there wasn't a legal issue. Now, I did hear a rumor as early as last week, but I haven't heard anything since, that if the legal matter is resolved, that the Patriots would actually be open to re-signing him again. Now, I don't know if that feeling would be mutual as a result of that or not, but it would be something to kind of keep an eye on, and if he would want to return back, since he does have a connection with Drake May. They are in need of a wide receiver. They kind of missed out on Mike Evans. They also apparently have not gotten the AJ Brown deal that they wanted. So Stephon might be another option, as long as the legal trouble does not interfere with his ability to play the game. This one kind of makes me laugh. And for anybody who watches the show quite a bit or has listened to me before, I am not an Aaron Rodgers fan by any stretch of the imagination. They have him at 56. And it has here, he'd help a team more as a high octane backup. As a starter, he finished 31st out of 33 qualified passers in success rate. When under pressure, he fell to last place in that category by a huge margin. The greatness comes out in flashes, but it's hard to anchor as a season on. And that is true. And it's one of those, and I will give Aaron a little bit of defense, which is something I almost never do. Of he did have to deal with another diva personality like himself in DK Metcalf. I was really surprised that once they got DK that they traded George Pickens away, because I was not expecting that to happen at all. I completely expected them, okay, now they have a major wide receiver tandem duo for him to throw to. Like, this is going to be a really dangerous Pittsburgh offense. And they just decided to stick with DK, which I get, but I also, it makes me ask a lot of questions. I mean, a lot of questions. But I do agree. He's 42 years old. He's pulling the Brett Favre thing. I want to retire. I don't want to retire. At least Brett was still who Brett was. He was a gunslinger all the way to the end. Aaron, definitely you can tell age has not only caught up with him, he's not as mobile as he used to be, maybe because of the injury, maybe because of age, who knows. He's not the same Aaron Rodgers as he was. And honestly and truthfully, I don't expect him to lead a team very far, even if he does sign with somewhere. But again, the biggest question is, who would he sign with if he does, and who wants to potentially deal with that? Because the biggest thing that's going to be a factor is whether or not he's going to be a starter. And I don't necessarily think he will unless somebody gets hurt. I think if he wants to continue playing, he would have to potentially be okay with being a backup once again. And I know that's going to hurt his ego. I know that's going to hurt who he is, but that's just the reality of the situation. And Deebo Samuel is still a free agent. This one is a little weird because of he goes to Washington. There's a lot of hype. There's a lot of hope. And he did kind of look like himself last year, but not as much as I think Washington was hoping for, which is why I think they let him walk. And again, there's a lot of questions as far as, okay, do you just want the long-term contract? Like, what are you wanting out of this for us to really make the decision to sign you or not? So a little bit surprised, but also a little bit not. Hassan Reddick is also a free agent, but again, kind of some issues ever since he left Philly, traded to the Jets, didn't really want to play. There was issues there. If I remember right, he got traded to the Cardinals, kind of played. Then he went to Tampa, didn't really do a whole lot for Tampa this past season. So I'm not really surprised he's there. Cameron Jordan, 37 years old. I mean, he's still been great. He's finally been released from the Saints and testing free agency for the first time in his career. But he's 37 again. I don't expect a whole lot of people to go crazy as far as, getting an older pass rusher. I mean, who knows? Somebody might take a chance on him, like if there's an injury or something like that, but I don't necessarily see it. Darren Waller is on here. But apparently he was really good with the Dolphins last year when it came to scoring in the end zone and whatnot. But again, it does make you wonder. This guy was retired and then decided to come out of retirement. So where is his head at in this? David Njoku, who I think should be a little bit better and a little bit higher up on here. Now, I know he's 30. He doesn't have that much time potentially left. But I am kind of surprised that he's not only a free agent, but he hasn't been signed significantly sooner. And Jimmy Garoppolo is a free agent. He's ranked number 96 out of 101. And apparently there was even whispers that Jimmy G might run the show before Stafford returned, which is pretty good. But again, I think for Jimmy G, he's also kind of at that point. It would have to be the right situation, the right scenario, and just the right fit for him to, I would say, truly want to be in it and truly want to do it. But that's just me personally. But that is some of the NFL free agency and whatnot. The next topic I wanted to discuss is Tony Petitti apparently petitioned to the NCAA that he does not want them to enforce the tampering rules. And at first when I heard this, I'm like, okay, you're not really making yourself look great when you say that, because now it makes it seem like, oh, we're doing the tampering. No. Don't worry about that. Don't look over here. Just worry about what you guys are doing over there. And it really made me question, okay, why do you not want them to do the tamper? And then when I really sat down and I listened to it, and I kind of listened to a couple of other guys break down the segment, it did start to make sense. And here is part of their argument, and then as well as my own. Part of their argument was, if you do enforce it and you go down the spider web of going through everybody that has done any type of tampering, especially in today's college football, they said there would only be 4 coaches that would be excluded from tampering. The 3 service academy coaches of Army, Air Force, and Navy, and Dabo Swinney. Because the dude hardly ever uses the transfer portal. And one of the few times that he does to go get a linebacker in Ferrelli, there's wholehearted tampering. And he loses the star linebacker that he went into the portal one of the few times to go get, much to the dismay of a lot of Clemson fans who would probably want him to tamper. He's one of the few coaches that is innocent of tampering. And that was one of the first things they mentioned, of the ultimate ramifications across the entire sport against all your coaches, against all these programs, if you do that. Now, the other thing that would be a really big question is, what would the punishment be as far as if you enforce the tampering? There's talks of suspending games. There was supposedly talks of like 20% of the overall team's athletic budget being taken out, which that's a lot of money. And I would say for some of these smaller schools who are maybe trying to go all in on a big piece guy to just say, hey, we got somebody, maybe we can get another booster, maybe we can get some advertisement, maybe we can get more eyes in the game. It's a lot of money to lose. And the other thing that they brought up is, for some of these kids who are using NIL and who are using the transfer portal to either better their career, you know, just overall earn them more money, whatever the case may be, at what point is it considered tampering? And 2, at what point are you able to say, and are these individuals, these commissioners, coaches, whoever the case may be, at what point are you able to basically put yourself or put a wall in front of that player who wants to go out and earn more money, who wants to go out and better themselves? At what point are you able to put your foot down and say, no, I'm going to stop you from being able to make more money? And realistically, I don't know if they're going to be able to without some type of a lawsuit. And it was one of the things that Urban Meyer talked about when they were talking about the change with college football, of you can implement a lot of these rules. You can do a lot of the things. You can have a lot of this stuff set up. But there's going to be a judge somewhere. There's going to be somebody somewhere that argues back against it, and you're going to get sued. And then you're just basically back to the drawing board of square one. Now, there is talks that if it can be passed by Congress, like bipartisanly passed by Congress, it might be able to save football with the antitrust litigations. But there's no guarantee to that. And there's no guarantee that it will even pass. According to them, they think it would pass the House, but they do not believe that it would pass the Senate at all. That's one of the few things they think would maybe help relegate this and maybe help save, quote unquote, college football as a result of doing it. One of the other things they had mentioned could be an argument, and I guess one of the big things that Tony Petitti argued with the overall setup and the rules that the NCAA has now for tampering, because the rules are there. It's just the NCAA one has no power because not everybody signs off on it. And it's one of those, if you punish one, you have to try to punish everybody. And like Urban Meyer said, it doesn't really make sense to punish a school retroactively after one, the coach is probably gone, any of the players involved that are gone. You know, it makes no sense to really do that. There's no teeth behind it, and there's nothing that is really stopping, or I would say motivating, these, you know, coaches and players to just not do that. So that was one of the big things. But one of the key parts that they mentioned in this was, why not build these bylaws? You know, the old rules that Tony Petitti was talking about, they were established in 2018. That was 8 years ago. That's almost a decade, and it's a completely different college football world now as we enter into, what is it, I think year four, maybe even five of NIL being implemented. Like, this is a whole new game. It's a whole new way you have to approach college football. It's a whole new way that everything has to be done and set up. So they said, why don't they come up with the rules, come up with, okay, this is what we want to do. This is where we want to go with it. This is how we want to conduct things. We're going to pick a date for the future. And then if anything happens from that date moving forward, then you're subject to being punished. But then one of the other things that they talked about that I even mentioned on this show is the overall date system in college football is absolutely broken. The fact that you can go into the portal before the playoffs have really even started. You can go into the play. You can go into the portal and transfer somewhere else. To me, that is nuts, because that means guys that are in the midst of a playoff run can just say, you know what, I'm out. And for some of these teams and some of these coaches, that's a really big pain in the butt, because, oh, hey, I was counting on this guy to be here for at least the entirety of the season. If you're not going to be here next year, that's something I can address in the offseason. That's something I can deal with a little bit later. But if I expect you for the entirety of our season, and if our season includes a postseason run, why are you leaving? And one of the other things they brought up as far as making it difficult to implement any rules as far as tampering, as far as doing any of that, and this is where the idea of contracts really comes into play, is for some of these teams, they have to do it because as a front office, as an organization, whether you have a salary cap or not, of how much money do we have to spend? Who do we have on the books this year? Who are we not going to have on the books? Do we have the money to be able to do this? Do we not have the money to be able to do this? They have to know that. And it's one of those things with tampering, as bad as it is a necessary evil, because they need to know of, okay, hey, can we afford to bring this guy in? Can we go out to this guy with NIL money and say, hey, man, we want to pay you like $5 million a year. We got that money. But if you don't, we can't actually pay them. And then you're in a whole another world of trouble. And you have a guy that either re-enters the portal, sits out, whatever the case may be. So there's a lot that goes into that. There was a lot to unpack, but it was just interesting when I heard that and when I seen it, that Tony Petitti's mentioning that, because again, at first I'm thinking, why would you ever want to do that? And here we go. When they broke it down, and when I really looked at it and I looked at it from that perspective, it made a lot of sense. And again, it's one of those, even as a college football as a football fan, sitting here, I'm thinking, okay, how do we get past this? Because we're at that point where, unless some of these students truly organize and they have some type of a CBA, a collective bargaining agreement, and they either have, you know, voted on representation as far as, hey, we're going to have a union, we're going to have certain players, we're going to have a certain agency, we're going to have some type of former player, that's knowledgeable in this or knowledgeable in contracts to be our representation, whether it be a retired NFL player, whether it just be somebody that went through college and was great, like a college star, and then decided to come back, whether it's somebody like, you know, Nick Saban, Urban Meyer, you know, and I know a lot of people aren't a fan of Urban Meyer or Nick, but both of them care and love college football. So unless they get somebody like that to be their voice, of we still deserve to get paid, we still deserve to be able to have the freedom to be able to transfer should we need it, I really don't see how we can get college football to be on a better track than what it was. Don't get me wrong, I still love the product. I'm still kind of an old school college football fan. I like the geography based conferences. Still throws me off at USC, UCLA, Washington, and Oregon are all in the Big Ten. That still throws me off to no end. At least the SEC is still somewhat geographical as they kind of expand a little bit west with Texas and Texas A&M and Mizzou and whatnot, and Oklahoma. But that just seems not as bad as like the Big Ten. At least the Big 12 also, it's like, all right, you're good. And then you just had these kind of weird one-offs with West Virginia, Cincinnati, and UCF. But, you know, that is what it is. But nonetheless, I hope everybody enjoyed. I enjoy talking about this. If you did, please like, share, subscribe, tell your friends, or don't. Completely up to you. Appreciate MBR for being able to give me the platform to talk about this. That's Military Broadcast Radio, who helps give veterans a voice. So if you're a veteran or if you know a veteran that you feel maybe might feel better, or maybe they just want to talk to somebody and share their stories, definitely reach out to MB Radio. They can help you get the equipment. They may even ship you equipment. They will do everything that they can to make sure that your voice is heard. Tell your story for veterans. It helps tremendously just being able to get your stories out there, talk with other veterans, talk with people who maybe don't know, because somebody out there is almost always willing to listen. So definitely check them out. And if you want great beard care products for you, or if you just want anything for pretty much everybody in your family, check out Gunfighter Beard Co. Owned by a Marine, small business owner, does absolutely great work, has great, you know, great beard care, great stuff overall. I use this stuff all the time. Because it's St. Patrick's Day, I used his Irish Springs beard care that he had. Smells just exactly like the soap and absolutely fantastic. But appreciate everybody tuning in. This is obviously a little bit of the off season, so I may be a little bit more sporadic with my episodes up until football season starts to come back. But nonetheless, hope everybody has a great St. Patrick's Day. Hope everybody has a great time, and we will see you next time.
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1: We begin on the tracks, rails stretching beyond the horizon. 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The view changed with every mile, some stations brief, others lasting. Our logos changed too, not just emblems, but mile markers of evolution. Along the way, seats filled with teammates, mentors, veterans, and friends. Some stayed for the ride. Others stepped off, leaving their legacy on the rails behind us. And still, the journey continues. The tracks ahead stretch into the unknown, familiar yet full of new promise. 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So here we are once again, all aboard. The whistle blows, the tracks call. Together we ride. We are the H-Train Show, showing veterans programs beyond the VA. Since 2015, H is in the building now.

0: ladies and gentlemen, it is Red Friday, May 15th, 2026, broadcasting from Kokomo, Indiana, my hometown, along with my eye candy coach, Amber, from Into the
1: Week. Good morning. Good morning, everybody.
0: So I tell you what, you know, I'm learning new things about this mixer every day.
1: I bet you are.
0: Oh my gosh, I am. All right. So, Amber, before we get started.
1: Yeah.
0: Happy belated Mother's Day. Oh my gosh.
1: Thank you.
0: What did you do for Mother's Day?
1: I went to my favorite pub. It's like a restaurant pub, and got some really good food. And went to church. I'm boring, so I don't really do much. I'm very boring.
0: Where did you guys go to eat dinner or lunch at?
1: Well, it's called the Highland Pub, and it's in Camden, Missouri. And they've got Highland cows all over the place, so I love them.
0: There you go. Maybe they're listening. Maybe they're the shout out. Qualified for you for meal, you know.
1: Oh, I would love that. It's actually my favorite restaurant in the area.
0: So, you know, I tell you what, I'm learning new things. I'm learning new things every day, you know, and I kind of share them. And you'll probably laugh at this, you know, before we get started. But, you know, so, you know, when you're 40,

0: Then I call one of them that I've been following for a long time. And she donated her services to Buddy Bowl, so that's where I was going to go. And
1: did you say Butt Bowl?
0: She can see me today. She Buddy Bowl.
1: Oh.
0: Okay. Yeah, Buddy Bowl. It's okay. It's all right. So I went to these two parlors, called them. Hey, do you have, do you have to do reservations or do you take walk-ins? And he's like, no, we have to do reservations. And I'm like, okay, well, I'd like to set one up. And he's like, yeah, we're not going to be able to get you until maybe Friday evening. I'm like, ah, you know me, I don't do anything on show days. So I'm like, all right, got it. So he rang in with a little bit of mouth pain. So the smart one I am, Mr. Grinch, I decided to get on TikTok and put in massage and, see what came about. Thinking, this is Kokomo, small town. I don't need to worry about, miscommunication or misorder. Because we remember what happened last time I went and got a massage, okay? She, pointed at the side thinking I was trying to come on to her. And I'm like, no, that's not the case. This is a totally different opposite. So I get this a number off of TikTok. It said Kokomo, Indiana. I'm like, well, shit. All right. So I wrote to them, and she pointed out that there's a difference. I'm not going to go into detail.
1: Okay.
0: But she pointed out that there's a difference between massage therapy and neuro therapy. Okay. And I'm like, what the hell is neuro? So what do I do? Of course, I go on ChatGPT, and it's basically what they do is massages with happy endings. And I'm like, oh boy, yeah, no, I'm going to pass on this. Okay, I'm in a lot of pain, but I learned something new.
1: Well, first I wanted to say, hey, Joy. And then, so as soon as you said massage parlors, I was like, oh, because I'm from a military town. I'm from a military town, and a lot of those little Korean ladies used to hang out in my living room.
0: I'm telling you. I learned something new this trip, And it's kind of funny because when I was in Branson, Missouri, I think it was when my grandfather passed. That's how I learned about drag shows, because they had a drag show there in Missouri. And, I'm telling you, get out of the house every 30 minutes, every single day. You're going to learn something, because I learn something constantly every single day. Which that kind of brings us up to our mail call this morning. And, I had the picture of it. I should have, but it's all right. It is that time. It's mail call.
2: Attention, mail call.
3: Oh my God!
4: You got mail.
5: Welcome to Mail Call, your soldier spotlight, powered by WorkSimple, highlighting those who serve and inspire.
0: All right. So the reason why I'm doing mail call this week is on our very own Blade. Me and you have been around for a while, and we've seen Blade from where he was to where he was now. And yeah, this is Blade. And everybody, remember, NBR has an audio channel, and we have an NBR talk channel, okay? Mm-hmm. And he plays Monday, Wednesday, and Friday. He plays, mixed matchups. So watching him play, it's always a treat. I just want to give him a shout out because, he had a hard time learning the technical difficulties of NBR, and he didn't give up. He's put his mind and his foot right in front of the other for the last almost 3 years. And I just wanted to spotlight him and commend him. I had the pleasure of meeting him and meeting Tony while I was here.
1: Got to meet Tony. Yeah, and Blade.
0: I got to eat lunch with him and have dinner, and I got to see you guys. So it's definitely been a good trip. My
1: yeah.

0: Joel.
1: Tell me how you're burning up gas.
0: Yeah, Joel got to come to my house and meet my son for the first time. And yeah, I'm excited that you got to make this trip.
1: Right? And one thing I do like about the trip is that, I got out of the environment. I think it's really important for all veterans, all first responders, when they're going through a hard time, the very first thing, okay? You don't have to worry about making your bed. You don't have to worry about taking a shower, which, my therapist told me the three things you need to do as soon as you get up. You need to get dressed. You need to take a shower, and you need to get outside. Just 30 minutes. If you're just standing there for 30 minutes, fine. You know what? If you want to be a drain, be a drain. But get out there and walk or do something for 30 minutes. It takes you out of the element. It takes you out of the depression. It resets your brain. And I know a lot of people know this. I know a lot of people know this, but I think a lot of people need to be reminded. I mean, thank God Facebook tells us when our birthdays are. If I didn't know
0: Right?
1: that, if I didn't know that, I'd be screwed,
0: I
1: and God
0: know.
1: bless Starbucks, for all those one night stands, you can make sure that you know their name. Just take them to Starbucks. They'll find out for you. No
0: Yeah, they
1: investigation
0: will.
1: needed. So I tell you what, we're gonna get ready and go on our first break. And when we come back off of that first break, we're going to be hitting the what the segment. And this week's what the segment, it kind of speaks to me. And the reason why it kind of speaks to me is because we've had this conversation before, Amber, about drugs, legalizing it to combat this stuff. Is it a good idea or is it a bad idea? We'll have that next. So whatever we do, stay with us. Don't go away. You're listening to the show that highlights all the nonprofit programs out there beyond the VA on the station, letting our veterans be heard and beyond.
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3: My name is Amber Dietz, and I'm the creator of Into the Weeds podcast on Military Broadcast Radio, which I host with my daughter, Alora. I'm a veteran, a minister, a mentor, and a community builder. I'm also one of the people responsible for helping release evidence in the case of Gypsy Rose Blanchard. Evidence that, in my view, exposes her as a fraud. The fraud I believe she is. After a service-ending injury in the Army, I developed severe migraines that made me very sick. Later, trauma unrelated to my military service added to that burden. For 6.5 years, I was physically unable to leave my bed very much. That is a very long time to lie still and think. I grew up in Lawton, Oklahoma in the 80s and 90s, and for a town its size, it always seemed like a lot of people went missing. Even though there weren't many strangers around. One case that stayed with me was the murder of a little girl who was 10 years old named Athena Tina Hogan. She was kidnapped and murdered while selling candy door to door for a school fundraiser. We even knew the man who found her. Over time, it felt like her murder didn't really change people's behaviors all that much. So when I was finally able to get out of bed and travel again, Alora and I drove 7 hours from Missouri back to Lawton. I taught myself how to file a FOIA request, a Freedom of Information Act request, and I submitted one for Tina's case file. Faith led the way, and it turned out I had been the first person in over 30 years to reach out about her case. So I guess that's what I do. I show up. Military Broadcast Radio is a nonprofit internet radio station dedicated to supporting veterans, active duty service members, and first responders through music, talk, storytelling, mental health support, and training in broadcasting. I first learned about NBR through a VA newsletter. It showed up at just the right time. I opened it out of curiosity, wondering how this resource might help me process what I had been through, and that's how Into the Weeds began. My faith led me here, and it can be hard to describe the distance between where I started and where I am now. But in the beginning, my podcast was about my experiences and the things that I was interested in exploring with guests and fellow veterans. Over time, it became something more. Now it is also about the information I uncover on certain topics and cases, and creating a space where people can think, question, and talk through what we're finding together. One of the stories I started hearing more and more about was Gypsy Rose Blanchard. My cousin is serving time in Chillicothe, Missouri. I love my cousin, so I show up for her. I drive to see her, I minister and pray for her. I pray for the people she asked me to pray for, including women she served time alongside. And one of those women was Gypsy Rose Blanchard. At first, we prayed for Gypsy. But at some point, my gut told me something was wrong. Because I already knew how to properly file a FOIA request, I started raising funds and submitting requests for the evidence files in the Dee Dee Blanchard murder case. I felt like this information needed to exist in one place, so I made it exist. And that's just how I am. I showed up again. What I found was a story that proves exactly why we need to get into the weeds. And nothing could definitely have prepared me for how twisted, bizarre, and tragic this story really was. Or for the reality that someone so deeply disturbing could become a public figure. But I also want to talk about Athena Hogan, the 10-year-old girl from Lawton, Oklahoma, who was kidnapped and murdered. I want to talk about other murdered women from my hometown. I want to talk about paranormal experiences, faith, and moments and events that shape who we become. Really, I want to talk with people about the experiences that made them who they are, whatever those experiences may be. Well, almost. At the end of the day, all I ask is that people get into the weeds with Alora. Let's talk about some things. Let's see what we can figure out. I'm going to keep on showing up.
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1: We are live broadcasting from Indiana, my home state. And so far it's... It's been awesome. It's been, you know the crappy thing is?
0: What?
1: So I had my dad. My dad always, through my whole life, he's been pretty good at, you know, like adjusting, you know, chiropractic, you know, kind of thing. And we learned something this week. We learned that it's a lot easier when you're smaller. Here you try to use my pants and stuff to, like, you know, get leverage and stuff.
0: Yeah.
1: So times have changed.
0: My husband has me step on his back and pop his back. And that usually helps him because his get like caught or something.
1: Right.
0: I don't know. If anybody did that to me, I'd be dying.
1: Well, you know, my dad's pretty good. I think he knocked some sense into it. I'm still having... I think I pinched a nerve because I have more than paralysis, like the stinging sensations.
0: Yeah.
1: And I have it all up and down here. So, yeah. So
0: you got a pinched nerve, it sounds like.
1: Yeah. So I'm constantly looking. I mean, hell, I came here with a wrecked car. When I tried to get the wrecked car fixed in Colorado, they told me that as soon as they could get me in was maybe September. Or August.
0: Oh my goodness.
1: Well, when I came here, I'm thinking small town, right? Yeah, I'm learning. Yeah, I called three people, and they're like, "Yeah, we're booked until like June, July." I'm like, "Well, shit, I don't know if I'm ever gonna get this vehicle fixed," you know. And I think everybody's experiencing this because it's really hard for shipping right now.
0: Yeah,
1: you know, everybody's confused about the tariffs. I'm honestly think that, you know, there's rules being made like every 5 minutes by these different companies to try to lower the expectation rate, but that has to be what it is, you know, because everybody gets in a wreck every single day. You know, I mean, heck, when I got in a wreck, and of course it was my fault, I got in a wreck, and you know, the woman looked at me and she was like, "Oh, your nice car got hurt," and I'm like, "Don't worry about my car. That's the reason why there's such thing as insurance." Mm-hmm. You know, and people, your insurance is going to go up regardless. Okay, you can get no tickets, you can get no speeding tickets. I'm telling you right now, I've had years with no speeding tickets, no nothing, and it's still raised up the same amount every year. Usually it's about 2% raise that they raise up, which equals about 10, 11 bucks. But yeah, it doesn't matter where you go. They're going to change the price on you regardless.
0: Alora was just asking me, I think it was yesterday or the day before. She's like, "I'm 25 now. You think my insurance will go down?" I'm like, "I don't know. Hopefully."
1: Her life insurance?
0: No, just her auto insurance.
1: Oh yeah, it should. It should. But so it is that time. We're gonna go into the what the segment. And if you're listening out there or watching, we would love your input. But me and Amber were talking about this a long time ago. You know, I'm not against them legalizing marijuana. Let me just put that out there. Okay, but like they're starting to legalize mushrooms, you know, the magic kind. Okay, and ketamine, you know, that's legal. You know,
0: well, ketamine, yeah,
1: ketamine, yep. Yeah. Well, ladies and gentlemen, we have a new substance, and this is true.
7: Those are cool tats, man.
8: Oh, for real? Thank you, bro. You see the cobra?
7: Man, what is this one?
8: Oh, this. That's my credo. No regrets.
7: Mm-hmm. You have no regrets.
9: Dad?
8: No.
7: Like, not even a single letter?
8: No way. Not me.
7: Well, I love him. I think he's great. Hey, okay. I think he's a real winner, Casey. If I were you, I wouldn't use protection.
10: Australians are turning to cocaine to self-treat ADHD as shortages and long wait times hit prescription medication. New government data has revealed treatment for cocaine use has hit a 10-year high, with the illicit drug now being used as a substitute for regulated stimulants. Specialists say the trend is fueling a concerning surge in addiction.
1: All right, let's get into it. What do we think about this?
0: So cocaine can help with a lot of different issues. And I know it's a very tough subject. But I know that cocaine can help with ADHD, and it can help with bipolar. And but at the same time, it's an addictive drug that can kill you. But then again, a lot of the medications that they put you on are just as addictive and can kill you. So it's a really hard thing to, I don't know. So as far as marijuana and magic mushrooms, I don't have any problem.
1: Amber, I think it affects us because in the generation we grew up in, there's still a stigma. Mm-hmm. There's still a stigma. And yeah, I mean that's for anything and everything, you know. But I think there's still a stigma of drugs are bad, mm-hmm. instead of okay, drugs might be bad, but we're using plant life drugs to realistically adapt to whatever, you know, needs to be fixed, you know, because we both know that medicine, pharmaceutical, that shit's not natural.
0: No, it's not.
1: And if it's not natural and it doesn't come from like literally a plant, then what are we doing here? You know, there's been several people that have done several studies to where, you know, marijuana is good, marijuana is bad, but the cocaine thing, that kind of sparked my interest, because I told you that I believed, and I hope I'm wrong, but I believe in the next 5 years, it will be kind of like independence church gatherings like this. I don't think churches are going to be around much longer, the big body of church. And I think that cocaine will not only be legal, but I don't know. I always thought maybe they might make meth legal. They might figure out something to fix it. It doesn't take much for somebody to try to have an argument to fit their narrative.
0: Yeah, and I mean, so cocaine is from a plant, you know, and methamphetamine is a mixture of a bunch of dangerous chemicals.
1: Right.
0: You know, I don't know. It's just so crazy. Well, as far as church goes and all of that, there seems to be a resurgence of people actually wanting to go to church. I've seen that. I don't know if you have or not.
1: I might not see that because I don't exactly hang around like a bunch of ongoing, regular church attendees, you know?
0: Yeah.
1: So maybe I don't see that. I just know that when I look around or when I talk, there's just not a lot of people that that, like, you know, that speak out, hey, you know, I've been to that church or something like that. It's just quiet. So I was just wondering, but you know, if you don't see the same thing, then I could be wrong.
0: Well, I mean, I don't know. It depends on where you're at and where you're looking. Like you said, you don't see it, but I do. And I think that all of the alien talk, the wars, everything like that, I think people are really opening up their mind to the possibility of God being real if aliens are real. You know what I mean? So I don't know. I've seen a resurgence or I've seen a lot of younger people deciding that maybe they want to check it out and see what it's all about at the very least.
1: Okay. Then I stand corrected. I stand corrected then. We'll find out.
0: I mean, the world is crazy, right?
1: Right.
0: The world's crazy, and a lot of people use these drugs to fill the holes, fill the gaps.
1: Yeah.
0: Where God or your higher power should be, you know? And so for that reason, I'm not a proponent of drug use. Okay.
1: Right.
0: People are going to do it. Right. So do we lock up people for life for 25 years for using drugs and let murderers out, you know, and pedophiles and rapists and stuff like that? I mean, it's frustrating.
1: It really is. It really is. And yeah, we won't go into that any further. I was about ready to go in there further, but we're not going to go out in there further. But you know, it's going to be interesting to see what comes up, you know. We have GPSs that we can talk to and it talks back to us now.
0: Well, yeah. I will say that when we were on the West Coast, and pretty much everything is decriminalized over there between Colorado, Oregon, and California. You know, we didn't see nearly as many people on drugs out there as we did in like Florida and parts of Missouri. And right. So I thought that was a little interesting, the fact that and they don't go very high on their edible content, like 100 milligrams is as far as you can get. But like in Oklahoma, you can get up to 4,000.
1: Wow.
0: Yeah.
1: Wow.
0: Yeah.
1: That's insane.
0: Yeah.
1: Well, you know, the we're getting ready to hit the drop the mic segment. We don't have HG with us to give us a lying down of sports. And I'm not going to do it. So we'll try this out. But ladies and gentlemen, it is dropping the mic.
9: Don't worry. I'm not going to do what you all think I'm going to do, which is just flip out.
11: Hey, I'm out of here. Y'all take care.
0: That meant nothing to me. I have no idea what happened.
1: I think it's hockey. I think it's Avalanche, and they won in like double overtime right at the buzzer. He scored and stuff. And I think the reason why HG picked that for drop the mic is because out of all the Colorado teams, Avalanche is still going strong, you know, and I don't know if you've ever experienced it, but when you go to an event and your team's getting ready to win a championship or go further on, you know, and you get to experience that, it's really neat because they sprinkle like confetti all over you. You know, when I was at Super Bowl 50, I went in there and I grabbed all the confetti that I could in like these little drink cups. And I had a baggie. It was awesome because when I went to do remotes and stuff, I say, hey, you guys want some Super Bowl 50 confetti? They're like, really? You know, and it was really into it. So whenever you go to a sports event as a national championship or world championship, just an eye to keep on. Make sure you have a nice cup and you can fill that thing full of confetti. But you know, that was an insane shot. From what I understand, that goalie is pretty good goalie, and Avalanche, I think they might be going, you know, they're going after the Stanley Cup. Now I think the reason why this came up as a mic drop from HG was because apparently, in the past, there's history in hockey that if you win the Presidential Cup, which Avalanche did recently, that you never go on to the finals. And they're going on to the finals. And I think that's the mic drop of, you know what, just because there's rumor or conspiracy, like, hey,
0: or precedence.
1: Right, or am I going to be on the Madden cover? We all know what happens when you're on the Madden cover. You know, it's just those little things like that. But, you know, I do believe in life. You make your own success. Mm-hmm. I know it sounds silly, and I know it sounds stupid, but, you know, if you call out in the middle of the day in the air and says, you know, I'm wonderful, everybody likes me, like, your mind frame changes within you changing your mind frame for the day. Like I told everybody last week, you know, when it comes to talent, commitment always beats talent.
0: Yeah.
1: You know, I'm not very good at the 3D printer, but I can print something now because I spent a lot of practice with it.
0: Yeah, you keep going back to it because a lot of people would have just given up by now. And I'm proud of you for keeping on.
1: Yeah, you know, and I'm proud that we're broadcasting here from Kokomo, Indiana. It's a professional setup. It's nice, you know. We just don't have lights. Other than that, we're pretty good. Now, you're doing a show this Saturday, aren't you?
0: Yes. We're going to continue with the Athena Hogan court transcripts from 1986. We're going through the preliminary hearing right now, just showing what happened and how this guy got acquitted. So, and because of that, you know, her murder is still considered unsolved since he was acquitted. Right. So, just trying to figure out what happened during that trial and why he was acquitted.
1: Now, each of these cases that you get, Amber, how long do you spend approximately on them, reading and dissecting them before you do even a show? Because I think some people think you just show up, get in the chair, and then you read a bunch of stuff off the internet. Kind of tell them your brainstorming power.
0: Just as an example for Athena Hogan herself, I started looking into her case. I want to say I started remembering about her from my childhood around 2018, because Alora had gotten me into true crime, which I had never really watched before. Mm. And so once I started watching it, you know, I started, memories started coming back. And so about 2018, I called the Lawton Police Department and asked them if they knew anything. Nobody knew anything. Then I went and filed a FOIA request in 2022, I believe. Drove down. About 8 hours, 7.5, 8 hours from us. And then got a very small FOIA request and didn't get much information. Then the detective called me because he was trying to figure out why the heck somebody was looking into the case for 30 years when nobody else had looked into it. And so I talked to him, and I was in the background trying to find stuff, trying to pass stuff off to a cold case detective named Ken Main so he could do a show about it. And I took a chance this 2 times ago when I was in Lawton to go to the courthouse and ask for the transcripts. They happened to have them, and so I got them. And now we're presenting them. So it took from 2018 till now, you know, basically to get that information to present. So, yeah.
1: Wow.
0: Yeah. Wow. And there's lots of cases where that's, you know, kind of been the case. With Gypsy, you know, that had already been over and done with. And so all I had to do was go and ask the sheriff's department for information. But with the cold cases, you got to do way more stuff, and you got to be boots on the ground, and you've got to actually go and do stuff in the community that it happened.
1: Yep, you're exactly right. We're going to cue the music. We are going to go on let's do 4-song break. We're going to go on 4-song break. And when we come back, we'll be talking with DSI. Who are they and what are they doing for our veteran community as we speak? I don't know. We're going to find out. Whatever you do, stay with us. Don't go away. You're listening to the show.
0: Nobody can hear you.
1: Oh.
0: Oh, we can hear you now.
1: Oh, okay. All right. Okay. Stay tuned, everybody. There you go.

0: The station where our veterans' voices are heard. MBR Talk.
1: Hey folks, thanks for tuning in. 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
3: All right, ladies and gentlemen, welcome back. Welcome back. It is Red Friday, May 15th, 2026. How am I coming in? Am I coming in clear and broken, Amber?
4: No, you're good. You made me cry, though.
3: Why did I make you cry?

0: I'm trying not to butcher her name. No.
1: Lauren McMullen.
0: Yeah.
1: But you can call me whatever you want, Joel.
0: She is the coordinator here in Kokomo, Indiana for DSI. And, you know, how new is DSI? I've never heard of it.
1: Oh, man, DSI has been around for quite some time. Okay. And then they came in and joined up with Bona Vista, which has been around for quite some time as well, like decades. And here we are making one big happy family. So, yeah, DSI and Bona Vista working together now.
0: Now, how long have you been doing this?
1: I've been doing this about 5 years.
0: Okay.
1: So, I kind of know what I'm talking about.
0: Yeah, does it pull at your heart?
1: Yeah, that's exactly why I got into this job. Okay. I've done a lot of things in my life. Went to school for a lot of different things because I'm very interested in how just life and work and how you do everything. But I was in sales and I wanted to help people. And everybody's like, well, you're selling them products. They need that. I'm like, no, I mean, like, really help people. Like, my dad is a Marine. Once a Marine, always a Marine, right? Have a lot of that in my family. And I just, what he was able to give people, I didn't join the military, but I wanted to somehow give to people as well. So then I found DSI. And it seemed right. And I got in here and I've loved it ever since. Just been helping students and adults try to help them get their life where they want it to be as well. And just feel like they are growing, learning, thriving, and really a part of our country and their society and out there, you know, living life too, man.
0: And I tell you what, before we really get started, we are going to hit the, I'll hit it, Amber. I forgot to hit it. We're going to hit the interview of the week, which is yours. And when we do that interview of the week, me and Amber have questions, very hard questions.
1: Oh, no.
0: Yes. it might be a grill with everybody because it is the interview of the week.
2: The interview of the week is brought to you by Jersey Mike's A Sub Above.
0: All right. Once again, I am joined by Lauren
1: McMullen.
0: McMullen.
1: You're doing great. That was great.
0: You know what? I'm glad I have a TBI because I kind of have an experience, right? But not really. It's called notes, Joel.
1: Yeah.
0: Notes.
1: You and me both. I got nothing either, Joel. It's fine. I've just repeated your name a lot before today. So I was like, Joel.
0: Amber, I'm going to let you ask the first question and then I'll go from there.
3: Okay. So for listeners hearing about DSI for the very first time, what is the heart behind your mission and why does this work matter so much to your team?
1: We want everyone to feel included. Just inclusive in employment, society. We want everyone to be treated with respect and fairly in the world. And, you know, our disabilities don't make us, we can turn them into strengths. We want everybody to understand that there are strengths from all of us. It doesn't matter if you've got a TBI, if you're in a wheelchair, if you've got ADHD. I mean, one disability versus another disability, we still all have emotion, feeling, wants, needs,

0: company or one foundation, and then they have several programs.
1: Yes. Oh, yeah. Like, we are not just day services. We are not just group homes. We are employment. Man, I mean, we are in every aspect of life. So is what's nice is we do all work together where people can't just go through vocational rehabilitation to come get employment with us. And we will help them through our employment consultants, like job coaching. We're also in the high schools. So we do work with 14 to 22 year olds, but then we also have the adult side. As well as, then you've got your day services. So some people may live on their own in the community or live with family. Right. But then if you want to be more independent, but you can't quite be 100% on your own, like you're not going to cook or you're not going to, no time frames and when to get out. You can't get to the store possibly on your own. Right. Well, then you have group homes where you can be on your own, have a roommate, live there on your own, but then staff can come in and take you to the store, make sure you're getting to work, make sure that you're getting in the shower or have the things you need. So there's that aspect. Then we have day services where if you're not going to get out in the community necessarily and work all day, well, you can go there and you can do art. You can have music therapy. You can work with staff there and they will, so that's all day and have a sense of community there. They have a lot of social gatherings and events and such like that too, to have some, so you can make friends and have a sense of family and community as well. We do a little bit of everything here. And we are constantly in the community with our clients as well as working with businesses. There are tons of businesses in this town that we take not only our employee, those we're helping employ, but even just some of our clients that we have at the day homes and such that we'll go and visit and see what this company does. And they'll come in and do a little activity with our day services or some of our clients in the group homes and stuff. It's really cool. And it's a really needed thing. We didn't have DSI and Bona Vista. If it weren't for them, we wouldn't have a lot in the community that would involve individuals with mental, emotional, or physical disabilities. There wasn't a lot out there. So it's nice that there is something that's covering that niche. And really, we advocate a lot for our clients as well in the community. So we help with waiver services. We help with the Social Security, like figuring out SSI, SSDI payments. So again, it's really the whole gamut of help.
0: Awesome. DSI has been serving Indiana communities for decades, like you had mentioned. Mm-hmm. What are some of the biggest changes you've seen in service support for individuals with disability over the years?
1: Over the years, I would say that it's definitely become more to the forefront of the community. They're more recognized now. I would say that I see in our individuals that we serve the confidence gain, that we are now more recognized in the community. Our workers get out there and they really know how to market for our individuals. And really it's in the individuals where you see the difference of the work we're doing now that we've really beefed up and we've got a big service area. It's just the confidence of our clients. I mean, just feeling like they are part of something. That's what we see the difference of. Finally, more people have word out. More people know we're here. They do reach out. We are getting everywhere finally. And people, so they're able to find us easier. And that's been huge, just to give them a leg up and help them feel part of the society. That's what I see the biggest changes have been, is just being able to serve more in the community since we've been able to grow, since we've gotten bigger.
0: That's fantastic.
1: Yeah.
2: Listen.
1: Thanks.
3: Okay, so a lot of families feel overwhelmed navigating disability resources. What would you say to a parent or a caregiver who feels lost right now?
1: I would say reach out to DSI, whether you call our employment office here at Hoffer, our day service on plate. We've got 4 buildings with workers here just in Kokomo, but we were all over the state. You can find us on our website, DSI, services. And just reach out. We've all got the same resources. We all have resources in our offices we can share with people, whether that be food banks or places where you can get help for pro bono lawyers if you need SSI help or SSDI. And we walk them through everything. Again, like even the waiver services, we can help people. Any of our offices can get you in the right direction.

0: looking for that. We have people in every office that help with those things. So if you just reach out, whether you call, email, or get on the website and fill out a little paper, we have anything and everything to get you to the right place. Any of us can help with that.
1: Here's a good one, because I, the only reason why I bring this up.
0: Okay.
1: Because when I went to the, when I went to the Paralympics, it was very hard for people to decipher the difference between Paralympics and Special Olympics. So they were telling Special Olympics. The reason why I bring this up is because what are some of the misconceptions the public still has about people with development or physical disabilities?
0: I think a lot, what I see the most is the treatment sometimes is different, like how they will speak to someone. Like sometimes when they know that there's an intellectual disability, or they just see someone that they notice is different, they might speak to them more in a childlike tone, or more, you know, treat them a little differently. And you don't really need to do that. I mean, right. we're all people. Right. I mean, the age group is the age group, you know, like I'd be like, hey, Joel. I'm not gonna be like, hey, Joel, you know, I mean, just treating them normally, like how you want to be treated. Right. And I'm like, what else? I had something else, you guys. There was something else I wanted to mention right there, and it already went out of my head. See, we're in the same boat here, Joel. I can't remember one second to another. But I'd say definitely the treatment. Here's one I will have to say, especially since I'm in the employment area here. Yeah. It took a long time, I think, for employers to realize how much our clients can do. Mm-hmm. Where you think, like, maybe they're not great with money. Maybe they can't count it out real great or count that back. But if you work with someone long enough, I mean, they can be taught. And there are areas, maybe they can't do that part of the job, but they can work with people, or they can stock. I think the biggest challenge has been to show employers in the community what they can do and realize that they do have skills and strengths as well. Their disability does not define them. In fact, sometimes it actually ends up being an advantage.
2: Yeah, it does.
0: You know, yeah. So I think that's been the biggest challenge. But I do think that we've been out there so much that it's amazing how many employers now are like, I would have never thought that we would have someone in a wheelchair that could, you know, be a host and take people to their tables with these, you know, menus or whatever. It's amazing what people don't understand if you've never been around it. But I think once you get in the field or you're around individuals, you realize we've got our strengths and weaknesses. Same with anyone with a disability. Again, we're all people.
1: No, I agree with you. You know, I remember doing a speaking engagement at a school one time. And,
0: yeah.
1: You know, I told people, you know, just because you think you don't have a disability, everybody has a disability. You know, one of those disabilities might be a little slow at math or a little slow at English, yeah. You know? And then I'm like, hey, guess what? If you wear glasses, you have a disability.
0: Yes.
1: And I'd always told them, never judge a book by its cover, because, you know, I know somebody that is completely blind, but like, you couldn't tell.
0: Yeah, I know.
1: You couldn't tell.
0: I had no idea. I've also met someone that was completely blind, no idea. And I, you know, rudely, not on purpose, but said something about seeing something. They're like, no, I'm blind. I'm like, crap, I had no idea, you know, sorry. Which, by the way, I mean, I am very bad at math. And, you know, so I don't think you have to have a disability for that one there,
1: no,
0: Joel.
1: No,
0: I mean,
1: no.
0: I'm terrible. So
2: I am too.
0: Yeah, we all have our strengths and weaknesses, right? I mean, it's been really cool to see. That's one thing that I've really enjoyed here is seeing that, because I've learned you don't need to give up. You don't give up on anybody. There's something in there. They are capable of something amazing.
1: Right.
0: Sometimes you got to find what that is, but they got to find it. We've all had to find that.
1: Right.
0: So we just help them get there.
1: Awesome.
2: Yeah. I thank you for even being in this kind of work, because my niece is somebody that uses those types of services.
0: Okay.
2: She's about 35 and she can't live on her own. She can't take care of herself at all, but she lives in a home with another disabled person, and they have caregivers that come in and switch off every couple of days or something like that. But it's hard work. It's tremendously hard work. And so I salute anybody who has the heart to get into it, because you have to have the heart to get into it.
0: Absolutely. Yeah. I've told that to my staff here plenty. Like, you know, we're not in it for the paycheck. I mean, we all need to make some money. Obviously, that's why we're here to a point. But man, this is not a job you do for the money. This is a job you do because we're affecting lives. So if we don't show up, then we're actually failing somebody in a huge way. Yeah. So we need to be here and we need to care. If you don't care, I don't want you here, because these are people's lives. Right. They're everyday lives. And we need to keep that into perspective. It's amazing. It's maybe kind of selfish, but I find it to be one of the best parts of my job. Just, it feels good. It feels good when you see that growth and somebody right. gain that confidence and they make it and you're like, I knew you could do it. And yeah. It feels good.
2: Yeah. I've dealt, or in the past, I've taught teenagers and young adults with disabilities of all sorts. And it's so fun to just see them come out of what people have kind of pigeonholed them as to be.
0: Mm-hmm. Yeah.
2: And they come out and become their authentic self. And it's so rewarding.
0: Yeah. See, I started in the high schools, because we do work mm-hmm. in the high schools, like I was telling Joel earlier. And man, it's so cool to see those kids. I've been working with some. I was just on field day. That's why I look like this today. But I had field day for my life skills classes at a high school here in town today. And man, seeing those freshmen go from freshman to sophomore to junior to seniors, and then I work with them on employment skills at the school and just give them some experiences to try to figure out what they might want to do. And to see that growth in 4 years, and then to see them thrive and persevere after high, it's amazing. And you go in sometimes and you're like, oh, I hope we can find it. And then by the time they're seniors, I'm like, oh my goodness, you can do almost anything now. It's yeah. just cool, man. It's yeah, cool.
1: I think it's cool. I get the opposite of when interns leave the station for bigger, better yeah. things. Oh man, I miss caveman, you know.
0: Yeah.
1: It hasn't even been 2 weeks and I've already texted like a lost girl. Jeez.
0: I know, I miss all my seniors every year, but you know, I got more coming through. It's fine.
1: Yeah, you know what, I totally get where you're coming from with that. Mm-hmm. My last question then, Amber, if you have another question, you can ask. The mental health and the isolation affect many families caring for loved ones with disabilities. How important is the community connection and the work you do to kind of combat that?
0: I think it's extremely important. I mean, if you ask me, anyone disabled or not, I think community is important. So especially for with the disability, I think finding your people and finding a social group and just getting yourself involved in the community helps with the mental health immensely. I mean, just being around people and feeling mm-hmm. like you're giving and getting, I mean, like when you get them a job, I mean, you know, help them. We don't get them jobs. They're getting themselves the jobs, right. But when you help them, and again, the confidence, you know, just being able to even have a friend in the workforce, you know, feel like you're getting out there. It seems like it's easy to want to be alone and sit on your butt in your house, but we all benefit from being around other people and being a part of the community. So helping people get out there, find those resources, find their people. We've all had to find our people, you right. know, like, what do they like to do? I mean, so I think it's extremely important for our overall health to be a part of the community.
1: I've always said, from like the beginning of the year, an 8-minute conversation with anybody can really change your outlook mm-hmm. on life for the whole week. We're not just talking
0: You're
1: about
0: so
1: a day,
0: right.
1: the whole week.
0: Yep. Yeah. I mean, a hug, a smile, right. just a handshake, saying hello, just even getting up and moving and going to the store sometimes, just one little bit, and just being around people, doing something, and then going, you feel better. You feel better. I think we all need some social aspects in our life. I'm not saying we all have to be out there 24/7. Sometimes that's a little much, but yeah. I think it's important to feel part of something.
1: Now, I truly believe there's a lot of people out there that aren't lazy. They just have mm-hmm. a hard time navigating if they wanted to start your services or see what you guys are all about, like, what's the very first, like, they have no idea. Do they call here? Do they email?
0: They can call. They can show up on our doorstep. Okay. They can email. Any of that we welcome. And then we can walk them through the stages of, it depends on what service they're looking for. But Right. Absolutely, and we get them to where they're going. We help them every step of the way. If they're coming for employment, they're welcome to stop in this office on Hoffer Street, 1226 East Hoffer. They're my plug, Joel, for my business.
1: I love it. I love it. Well, you know, I was getting ready to ask, is DSI, is that regional or is
0: it's
1: that
0: It's all over the state.
1: Okay.
0: Yeah, it's the state. So we're all over. Okay. I mean, we, like this office alone goes, we go up to Rochester. We're in Monticello. We go Logansport. Oh, wow. I mean, and we go down to Westfield. I mean, we're down in Indy. We're everywhere.
1: If you're in Indiana, you're taken care of.
0: Yeah.
1: Okay.
0: Yeah. So come see us anywhere you are in Indiana. But yeah. And again, you can call, email, or show up at any of our doorsteps, and we're going to get you to the right place. If they are looking for employment, they usually go through a place called vocational rehabilitation, which I'm sure you guys have heard of, and that will start their services. But again, they can show up here and we'll tell them how to apply, help them get referred. We've got QR codes. We've got papers, too many papers sometimes, but we got a lot of stuff for everybody, resource and help.
1: There we go. You know, because I tell you what, like, you know, it's kind of like off the wall segment, but you know, I was telling my wife the other day, like, I don't know what I need to put in the computer to make it go faster because I'm all about programming, not hardware. If you don't know, then you don't know. But then once you figure out how to place and stuff, it's kind of easy, but you have to learn.
0: Yeah.
1: And the navigation part is extremely important.
0: Yeah. And that's why I'm saying you don't have to know. Just show up or call us, and we will get you in the know, and we'll help you. We'll help you through the stages.
1: Outstanding. Amber, you have the last question, and then it's going to be the time.
2: Yeah. So if you could leave our audience with one message today about inclusion, empowerment, and treating people with dignity, what would you want them to remember?
0: Just remember that we're all here on Earth. We're all human beings, and how lucky we are that we all got to be alive and be on Earth and do this life stuff and together. So let's treat everyone with respect and care and be kind and be helpful. Just, it's not that hard.
2: I love that. Yes.
1: There you hear that. All right. Well, ladies and gentlemen, it is that time. It is time for the Time to Shine.
3: Today's Time to Shine is brought to you by Dunkin' Donuts, veterans, and first responders, runs on Dunkin'.
4: This is your time to shine, baby. It's your time to shine.
1: All right. So
0: I'm like, am I done? What do I do? I want to shine. I want some Dunkin'.
1: It's okay. If you wonder, that's I'm a part of a boy band, and we created our own music, you know. Easy. So just something to kind of break the ice.
0: Yeah.
1: Lauren, maybe I didn't ask you that right question or set you up for that right thing that you wanted to talk about. Maybe you have something that you want to get off your chest. Maybe the event, this next 2 minutes is your 2 minute platform to say whatever you want to say that maybe I didn't ask.
0: Oh man, you guys really put me on the spot on this 2 minutes. That's a long time.
2: It is.
0: I just want everyone to know that this company, Bona Vista DSI, it really is a beautiful thing. The people that are here really do care, and I hope that people will reach out. I hope they understand why we're here, and I want them to really, really just check us out if you know someone with a disability or have your own questions, please just find us and come to us. I want everyone to know about what we do and how great we are. And again, like I said, and everybody get nice out there. It's rough. It's rough for everybody in life. Everything's high. Nobody's making more money, but everything's going up.
1: Yeah.
0: So quit being so mean and crabby because we're all in the same boat. And let's all help get this leadership rolling, right? The ship, let's get the ship all together and get it good. We need to help each other more. That's what I'm mad about all the time,
1: we're
0: Joel.
1: Together, you know. I don't know.
0: I'm not even sure what we're singing, Joel, but I'm into it. I mean,
2: it's
0: Greece,
2: isn't it? Greece?
1: Greece, yeah. It's like we get along together. Yeah. Yeah.
2: I'm not going to try.
0: But yeah, man, no, just help your people out, your neighbors, your family, a stranger. Just be nice and realize again, we all have our strengths and weaknesses. We're not as different as we think.
2: That's very true.
1: Mm-hmm. Lauren, thank you so much for being on with us today. I appreciate it.
0: Yeah.
1: When we get done, I'll make sure to cut and splice and send you all the.
0: I'll write my name out, spelled out for
1: you. If you don't see a video of it or a camera of it, it doesn't count.
0: That's right. People will be like, this didn't exist, Lauren. You didn't do it. I'm like, but I did. Hey, thank you very much, you guys, for having me on.
1: Oh, no problem.
2: Thank you for coming.
0: Thanks.
1: All right, for everybody else, we're going to go ahead and go on our music break, the tribute to the troop. And when we come back from the tribute troop, we'll hit the last two, the final thoughts. And then, I don't know, Amber, we'll have you promote your show, or if there's something that you want to discuss, might have some time. So whatever we do, stay with us. Don't go away. You're listening to the show that highlights all the nonprofit programs out there beyond the VA. 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It's letting our voices be heard. NBR.
3: Detail attention.
5: First call, the service member's name is called out loud in the context of a unit. This is meant to ensure all are present and accounted for. Second call, the name is called out again, louder, to confirm that the service member is indeed absent. Third call, the name is called out for a final time, followed by a statement indicating that the service member is not present and accounted for, signifying their death. The final roll call serves as a symbolic gesture to respect and remember their service.
6: Sir, I'm not telling the story.
7: Well, you got to, Joe. You tell the American people what they did here. You tell them how my troopers died.

Hey everyone, thank you for tuning in to NBR today as we pay tribute to Specialist Ross Andrew McGinnis, age 19, of Knox, Pennsylvania. Ross was born on June 14, 1987 to Thomas and Romaine McGinnis. Ross was a 2005 graduate of Keystone High School in Knox, Pennsylvania, and he enlisted in the Army in the fall of his senior year. Ross was assigned to the 1st Battalion, 26th Infantry Regiment, 2nd Brigade Combat Team, 1st Infantry Division, Schweinfurt West, Germany. Ross and his unit deployed to Baghdad in support of Operation Iraqi Freedom. On December 4, 2006, Ross and his platoon was conducting combat control operations, leaving FOB Apache with a convoy of 6 Humvees. The mission was to patrol the streets of Adamaya in northeast Baghdad and find a place to put a 250 kilowatt generator that would provide electricity for more than 100 homes. The convoy turned off a major roadway and onto a side street. As the convoy was stopped on the street, less than a mile from FOB Apache, an insurgent standing on a nearby rooftop threw a grenade into the 6th and last Humvee. "Grenade," yelled Specialist McGinnis, who was manning the vehicle's M2 50 caliber machine gun. McGinnis was facing backwards because he was in the rear vehicle. He tried to deflect the grenade, but it fell into the Humvee and lodged between the radios. Realizing that his team did not know where the grenade was, put his back against the radio mount, smothering the explosion with his body rather than jumping out of the truck as he had been trained to do. The explosion hit McGinnis on his sides and his lower back under his vest. He was killed instantly. McGinnis was posthumously promoted to the rank of specialist and awarded the Medal of Honor for his heroic actions. McGinnis wanted to be a soldier from an early age. He is remembered as a fun-loving guy who was always in good humor. He is survived by his parents, Thomas and Romaine, his siblings, as well as extended friends and family, and his brothers and sisters in arms. We here at NBR would like to thank you, Specialist Ross Andrew McGinnis, for your service and dedication to our country. You leave a legacy of love and courage. Our prayers are with your family, friends, and those who served alongside you. You are truly missed.

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3: All right, ladies and gentlemen, welcome back. 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If you just joined us, you missed a fantastic interview that we had with Lauren from DSI. And, yeah, this is a pretty nice setup. They treated us pretty good over here, Amber.
4: I'm glad to hear that.
3: So we are coming into that moment where we talk about what we learned today and the final thoughts. And, you know, I'm trying to find it. Believe it or not. Oh, there we go. All right, here we go, ladies and gentlemen. It is the final thoughts.
5: 5, 4, 3, 2, 1, 1. We have ignition. Strap in.
6: It's the 2-minute warning.
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8: Are you not entertained? Are you not entertained?
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3: Project ML Gratitude. 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Fabulous organization. Before we go into their final thoughts, you know, I forgot to tell everybody the top three things that we needed to hear about in the news. See, I almost forgot about this because HG isn't here.
4: Yeah, I know. We've been all messed up today because he's not here.
3: I know. The Pentagon is warning that the ongoing Iran conflict is putting major strain on the military budget. Officials say training hours, maintenance, and readiness programs could face cuts, and the emergency funding isn't approved soon. So I heard about that. There's lots of people working that they have to cut the training short because of the budget cuts and stuff.
4: Yeah,
3: so I heard about that. Defense Secretary Pete Hegseth publicly backed the proposed Richard Starr Act, which would allow many combat injured veterans to receive full retirement for pay and VA disability compensation without offset.
4: Awesome.
3: You know, I hope this happens, but, you know, this is the reason why I don't see it happening. We're in a war with Iran, and usually when we're at war, special accommodations like this doesn't come to that because they're totally focused on the war. So hopefully things change around here. The VA says it's continuing to hire for critical medical positions nationwide to help address staffing shortages and improve veteran healthcare access. I tell you what, if you go to a trade school and you learn about nursing or something medical, man, that goes a long way. You know, people like to tear down trade schools compared to like universities and stuff, and I'm telling you, trade school is the secret. It's the answer, I think.
4: I think so too. We have one of the top trade schools in the country in our area, Lynn Technical College or something like that. Awesome.
3: In the week of sports, the NFL is facing backlash after placing a major Green Bay Packers holiday game behind a Netflix paywall, frustrating many longtime fans.
4: I bet.
3: And then Calais Raleigh of the Seattle Mariners landed on the injured list for the first time in his career during a rough stretch for the team. And the NHS playoffs continue gaining momentum with media coverage, highlight renewed fan excitement, and increase the national attention heading deeper into the postseason hockey. Entertainment-wise, the Yellowstone fans are going to get a new spinoff called Denton Ranch, starring Cole Hauser and Kelly Riley. The Library of Congress added recordings from Taylor Swift, Beyonce, and Ray Charles to the National Recording Registry for Culture Preservation. And then last but not least, Selena Gomez remains one of the most discussed entertainment figures online this week amid a continued social media and streaming buzz surrounding her projects and appearances. That's funny. We got a spam email and manager's email this week, and it was from Selena Gomez. I'm pretty sure that's a spam email. I haven't done anything in my life for Selena Gomez to reach out, but
4: I must have missed that, or I did. I don't know. I'll have to look at that. I didn't even know she was in the news about anything other than looking and sounding different, but no.
3: Well, so Amber, what did you learn today?
4: I learned that doing the podcast in the kitchen is not a good idea, but my son is downstairs playing Dungeons and Dragons, so that's why I'm up here. So if I've been looking off to the side or making weird faces, that's what's going on.
3: Oh, no, you're good. You're good.
4: But I also am reminded that people with disabilities, especially mental, cognitive disabilities, they are still human. And a lot of people forget that when they interact with them. They interact with them like they're a child or, a toddler even. And when you go to talk to somebody like that, talk to them like a normal human being.
3: Right.
4: And make them feel respect, I've been around a lot of people with severe cognitive and mental disabilities and delays. And like I said, my niece is one of them. She's about 35. She operates like about a 3-year-old. But I can still see aspects of her come out of where sometimes I'm reminded that she is an adult, and sometimes it's hard to remember that.
3: Yeah, as a parent, I think it would be tough at times to remember it. Like you want to cuddle them through everything, but you have to let them figure it out sometimes.
4: You do. You really do. When you coddle your kids, you do nothing but harm them because they can't take care of things on their own as adults. And they get anxiety and freeze up on all kinds of things.
3: Right.
4: So, yeah.
3: Well, the thing that I learned today was what DSI was. When you hear a name, Disabled mm-hmm. Services Incorporated, when you hear a name, you don't exactly know what it's about. For example, Hearing Studios, there's a business right across the MBR studio called Hearing Studios. I went in there thinking that, it was like a disc jockey thing or whatever. No, it's hearing aids. You can't tell a lot by a logo, so check it out. So DSI, if you are in the Indiana State area and you need navigation, you need help, reach out to us. We will certainly connect you to the right people. We've been doing it for a while, So with that being said, before we close up, Amber, do you have anything left to say?
4: I would just like to thank Joy for continuing to come in and support us. She's in love with Tony. So anytime we can get Tony on here, I'm sure she would love it. Or Zia.
3: Well, Tony was planning on coming down here. Something must have came up. You know,
4: oh, man.
3: Yeah. Because I told him, I'm like, you know, we never got a picture with each other. He's like, oh, you're right. So I don't know what's going to happen now. I don't know if we'll reconvene for a picture or not. But I tell you what, I had fun. I will tell you, I'm not going to lie. This is the first time I've did a remote like this since 2015. And
4: really?
3: Yeah, it's been a long time. And, you know, it went off with no scars, no omens. So, you know, it was pretty cool. I'm excited about that. Everybody, make sure that you check into DV Radio app. DV Radio app is out now. They are one of our partners. They are one of the radio stations that we feel very highly about. And, you know, Internet Radio Network and Star Radio also supports and syndicates this channel as well. And you know, as everybody knows, summertime, we're waiting on the call, but we're going to be moving to Pluto TV here pretty soon, and we'll keep the Roku as well. But for everybody else, we're going to go ahead and sign off now. Remember, this is your weekend safety briefing, okay? Before you get ready and go out tonight, especially if it's after 1 o'clock, because nothing good happens after 1 o'clock. Get butt ass naked right in front of the mirror and do a risk assessment. Okay. Now, if I'm going to put my clothes on, what am I going to do? Let's think this out. You know, too many times we want to be Superman and think, oh, you know what? When I get there, I'll have a plan. Have a plan before you go there. Do not beat your wife. Do not beat your dog. Don't beat your cat. Don't beat your fish. Don't beat anybody. Don't drink and drive. Don't drive and drink. Okay. And when I say don't drive and drink, or don't drink and drive, I'm talking about even if you're in the passenger seat. Don't even drink. But make sure that you have a plan to come home, and just stay safe out there, everybody. And one last thing, if you're going to go drinking, make sure you have a battle buddy. Make sure you have a battle buddy, and we'll see you guys here next Friday. If everything goes well, next Friday we'll be talking with Jason Vest. He is a veteran comedian, funny guy, very funny guy.
4: Okay, so, awesome.
3: With that being said, everybody, we're going to go ahead and tune out. I want to, first of all, thank DSI for putting us up in this fantastic environment, and thanks to them. They do what they do because it's a hard job. Me and Amber can attend. Ladies and gentlemen, we're not here for us. We're here for you. And everybody said, giving veterans a voice.
4: Bye, everybody. Have a blessed day and do something good to change the world for the better.
3: There you go. Until next time, everybody. Bye-bye.
4: Bye.
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11: This entire military is one cohesive, dedicated force. And the threats to our nations, they don't sleep. They're watching our every move. Iran, Russia, China, North Korea, ISIS, Al-Qaeda. They may be watching this right now. Our military should not be mistaken for our cable news gabfest show. We don't care what you look like. We don't care who you voted for. Who you worship, what you worship, who you love.
12: It doesn't matter if your dad left you millions when he died or if you knew who your father was. You have to tell me of a machine of lethal moving parts that you would be wise to avoid if you never get here. We will not be intimidated. We will not back down. We don't want war. But if you want war with the United States of America, there's one thing I can promise you, so help me God. Someone else will raise your sons and daughters.
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0: Welcome to Man Talk 133 with Charles and Darl, the movement dedicated to empowering men, uniting brothers, and building a strong coalition. 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We lead, we grow, and we conquer. Are you ready to be part of the coalition? Let's dive in.
14: Welcome to Man Talk 133 with Shaw and Daryl. What's going on, bro?
15: Hey, what's going on, bro? How you feeling?
14: Ain't that to it, man. I want to welcome everybody into the show tonight, man. Tonight. Yep. We will be talking about something that's going to stretch the people. Hopefully challenge them. Some going to hopefully move them, Doc. Tonight, we are talking about from vision to execution. You know, we've been in this last part of last year, we was in this thing. We was talking about business, trying to help people, start businesses and get their stuff together and all that stuff like that. But, you know, with any business, any idea is going to start with a vision. Right. You know what I'm saying? I don't care what it is. It's, you know, everybody got a vision. Everybody got a dream. Everybody say, what's the favorite thing people say, dog? One day. One day. Y'all gonna see me on the news. Why would I tell you? One day. Because you know what the problem is? Yeah, the problem is very few people execute.
15: Yeah.
14: And get up and, you know, they got this grand old idea, right? That probably, honestly and truly, probably could change a lot of people's lives, including theirs, right?
15: Mm-hmm.
14: They don't get up and do it.
15: They, when they realize how much work that you got to put into it, sometimes a lot of them fall away from that. They don't want to put their work in, man. They just want that, they want that finished product. You know what I'm saying?
14: For sure. They
15: want it already to be on the silver platter or either almost there. You don't want to put the foundation in and then build up.
14: Why you think get rich quick schemes is so popular? They tell you can spend $10 and you put it in this system and work while you sleep. And you can make $10,000 while you sleep.
15: Yeah, they be on that.
14: And some people that got ripped off from doing that stuff, Hey, guess what? Including me, I'm back in the day, I tried it. You know what I'm saying? I'm letting y'all know it's a scam, dog. Don't even get involved in it. But you know what? Vision, everybody got a vision. Vision ain't rare, but you know what the part is rare? Execution.
15: Right.
14: The execution part is where people, if you even take it to sports, they practice all week long. They practice, practice.
15: Mm-hmm.
14: They don't go out there and execute, ain't nobody scoring nothing.
15: Right.
14: That's a fact.
15: Or stopping. Or it's like if you're looking at it from the defensive side.
14: Yeah, for sure. And you know what's wild? Like, it's crazy because people say, God showed me this.
15: Mm-hmm.
14: That God gave me a vision.
15: Right.
14: And I know God gave it to me.
15: Yeah.
14: Well, let me tell y'all something. It won't just inspire you. It won't just excite y'all. Mm-hmm. It won't make you feel special. He wanted to activate you to get going. Like some people say, you know, the Lord told me, you know, to start this church or whatever, whatever you tell him to start, right?
15: Right.
14: 10 years down the road, I thought you would have been starting the church. When they start doing that,
15: hey, well, you always got them kind of cats to do that. They always walk around talking to you. They tell them they got they got this vision, you know. But usually, you know, when people got a for real vision, usually they work in silence anyway, or whoever they working with as a collective. You know, they're gonna do it in silence. You know, you might hear them. You might hear somebody say that they planning on doing something, or you know, they got a vision. But when they really put their vision down, that when they talking about the vision, they got a collective group. If they're doing it with somebody else, usually they kind of like work in silence. Then when you see them spring up, it's gonna look like that it happened overnight to some people.
14: To some people,
15: But they've been grinding behind the scenes for a minute.
14: Yeah, like this right here.
15: Yep.
14: that we just popped up on a radio show. Like it's just, hey, y'all just, you know, we just picked up mics from used to be Sam Ash. I don't know if we just went to Sam Ash. We got mics, we got the stuff off Amazon and did all this and voila.
15: Yep. As a matter of fact, bro, give it to him one more time for our new subscribers, man. Like how this joint, man, how we went. Cause like you said, you know. We started from behind the scenes on just Zoom before we ventured to YouTube.
14: For sure.
15: You know, and Facebook is just kind of like, to me, to us, it's new to us coming over here, you know, as far as shows, but we've been on YouTube for a minute.
14: Been on YouTube for about 2 years. So the process was for the new people is that, and the old people that may not have heard it, the process was hey, now you got the idea, man. You want to the space. Vision, man, talk 133. He gave me the colors. He gave me all of that, right? The way it's written behind us, all of that. And I said, hey, man. I said, bro, you want to come on with you? Like, yeah, dog, I'll do it. Asked Marcus, hey, man, you want to hop on? Like, yeah, whatever. Got the stuff, advertised and stuff like that for men. Hey, safe space. We ain't going to record it. None of that. Nobody showed up. I think shout out to Brandon, Brandon. He came up there and so they didn't. It won't. I would say it won't receptive or whatever y'all want to call it. But the Lord said, "Hey, I said, hey man, we're gonna." The Lord saying, "Shift it," and shout out to them. Kudos to them. They was flexible in shifting it. Hey, we're gonna have to shift it to YouTube. If they ain't coming. Mm-hmm. You got to go to them.
15: Yep.
14: And so we just started recording. And 2 years later, you know, we here. And, you know, by us being diligent on the YouTube side and on Spotify and all the other places, you know, got opportunity here at MB Radio, you know. So that's how it worked. You know, we didn't just go down the street and just buy some mics. That didn't work like that.
15: Yeah, and that's why, man, I tell people, man, you know, like I know I wasn't on Facebook. I've been off Facebook like for like years, man, for a minute.
14: And the only reason why we
15: got back on Facebook was because of the military broadcast radio show.
14: Yeah.
15: You know, we had to tap in with them on Facebook to kind of blow this thing up. You know what I'm saying? That's pretty much it. Like I always tell people, I say, you know, we ain't no big platform yet, but we trying, we coming. But we coming, you know, we doing our thing or whatever, you know what I'm saying? So it ain't going to happen overnight, you know, because, you know, like I always tell people, we ain't superstars, like, you know, athletes and, you know, actors and actors and actresses and stuff like that. You know, they got their platforms, but of course they going to blow because they famous.
14: But the key part is we executed.
15: Yeah.
14: We executed. Yep. Yeah, we went, even you was like, hey, man, you know, my computer is tripping. It's like a little round circle up here.
15: You know, I won't text savvy. I'll tell them that in a minute, but I'm getting there though. I'm there now though.
14: Yeah.
15: And, you know, and like I said, there's a lot behind it, man. Like I said, you got to get your mics, your mixers, and you know, stuff like that or whatever people may not know about. So a lot of people, they pretty much go at it, you know, they just go at it alone on their phones, you know what I'm saying? But
14: yeah,
15: you know, I guess like you said, but when you go on and talk with veterans on like this radio broadcast show, you know, you got to kind of have a little bit better setup.
14: Yeah, for sure.
15: You know,
14: for
15: so
14: sure.
15: to speak, you know what I'm saying? You know, even though we are talking to other people that's tapping in, you know, that's our subscribers or whatever, but you know, we still, it's still, you know, this show is still, you know, veteran based show, you know what I'm saying?
14: Yeah. People, you know, but, are watching. But
15: it's for everybody though.
14: Yeah.
15: Say
14: again. People are watching. That's why you gotta make sure you have the right setup. When you execute,
15: right.
14: try to execute the mm-hmm. best of your ability. People, you yep. never know. Y'all may look up a year from now. Mm-hmm. And we be on, you know, have our own platform. Anything could happen based on what's in here.
15: Boy, that'll be nice right there, boy. Hey, you putting the vision out there for him, right?
14: Yeah, I'm just saying, but you got to execute. Yeah. You know what I'm saying? Let me ask you this, though. You know, I'm going to ask them first, and then I ask you, and then you mm-hmm. kind of, what vision you have been sitting on? What vision do mm-hmm. you have you been sitting on? You got something that you like, hey, man, you know what? Man, I've been thinking about doing X, Y, Z, man, and
15: mm-hmm.
14: I ain't got, as some most folks use the excuse, I ain't got around to it yet. It's mm-hmm. been like 10 years, 12 years now. You ain't got around to mm-hmm. it yet.
15: Right. Well, I do have one,
14: uh-huh.
15: but I'm kind of sitting on it, like not giving excuses or whatever, but mm-hmm. you know, you know what is my situation by me being a vet.
14: Oh yeah, for sure. Gotcha.
15: So that's what I'm kind of looking at, but you know, I'll talk to you about it off screen though, you yeah, know, but yeah. I got one, you know, because you know I'm already in the you know, the gun class thing anyway.
14: Yeah,
15: you know started, what I'm saying.
14: Yep,
15: so
14: for sure.
15: Yeah, so I'm kind of thinking about branching off and doing something else, mm-hmm. you know what I'm saying. But you know, I got to take a look at the veteran side of things first, though.
14: Yeah, I'm telling you, I got so many things that I, like I said, I ain't sitting on, but it just takes mm-hmm. the right execution.
15: Mm-hmm.
14: You know what I'm saying?
15: Right.
14: See, the problem is, like, sometimes people don't know what vision is.
15: Mm-hmm.
14: Like, they'll try to tell a pastor what his vision is. For them, like, how you gonna tell right. me what my vision is the Lord gave me for y'all? Like, you can't,
15: right?
14: So people don't know what vision is. So
15: mm-hmm.
14: most of the time people think vision is a feeling, mm-hmm. is a motivation, but vision ain't nothing but clarity. You see it clear. Vision is the ability to see something before it exists in your mind. You write it, you draw it out, you mm-hmm. sketch it out, just like that this right here we talking in, it mm-hmm. was a vision for somebody.
15: Oh yeah. Oh yeah.
14: They hadn't executed,
15: mm-hmm.
14: then how we would be up here recording all this stuff.
15: Right.
14: So some people got scrapbooks mm-hmm. of just stuff. Just they got visions, that stuff, drawings and all this mm-hmm. stuff like that they sitting on. Mm-hmm. And I'm telling y'all now, y'all gotta get on it. You know,
15: yep.
14: I know we're coming up closer to break, but I'm just telling y'all, if y'all got scrapbooks this thick mm-hmm. that y'all been doing drawings and stuff, and y'all don't know where to do it. Say, for example, if you're a good artist and you got a lot of stuff drawn all over the place, stuff like right. that, know what they could do? Honestly, they could go sell it to tattoo parlors.
15: Yep.
14: Anything. Yep. Y'all just got to get the vision. The Bible mm-hmm. clearly says write the vision, make it plain. That means yep. if I write something out, I should be able to give it to you, and mm-hmm. you should be able to read it and execute it.
15: And don't worry about what the naysayers say, because that, you know, your vision, that's your vision. That ain't their vision. They gonna try to pour water on your vision anyway and try to hold you back. But like you said, the artists, they can sell their stuff to tattoo shops.
14: 100%.
15: And before you know, you may become a cartoonist or something.
14: For sure. Hey, we'll be right back, y'all, right after the break, y'all.
16: Yep. Stats tell that each day, 22 veterans commit suicide due to PTSD. These stats shook us and urged us to do our part. After hours and hours of thinking, Beekeeping for Veterans was born. Beekeeping for Veterans combines beekeeping with mindfulness meditation. Why combine them? Here's why. Beekeeping causes positive rush of adrenaline while beekeeping. You have to be calm during it. You are mindful of your movements. Each week, a veteran will receive a mindful meditation to build

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2: Opinions expressed in this program are those of the speakers and do not necessarily reflect the views or positions of any entities they represent.
3: Welcome back to Man Talk 133 with Shaul and Daryl. Tonight we're talking about from vision to execution.
4: Yeah,
3: I got to be able to execute. I'm going to tell you right now. Listen, you know what's wild?
5: What's that?
3: You know, vision doesn't show how. It show you where. And you know what's crazy? A lot of people get stuck right there in that place because they want the instructions before the next step. That ain't faith. It's faith is you got to believe it and step. Mm-hmm.
5: Yep.
3: So you just gotta, hey, Lord said go this way, I'm gonna go this way. See, your pastor from up here in this area, right?
5: Mm-hmm. Yep. Right.
3: So now he was led to your area.
5: Mm-hmm.
3: So he stepped out on faith, like, hey, you know what? The Lord tell me to go in this area because it's a specific need in that area. He's trying to do what he do in that area, right?
5: Yep.
3: And get what he did.
5: Yep. And he stayed true to the game. He had multiple offers up there way where y'all at, up that way.
3: 100%.
5: He told him, that ain't my assignment. He said, my assignment is down here.
3: Yeah. Then God gave him for what he needed to do.
5: And I mean, when I say he had multiple opportunities, mm-hmm. they was gonna bless him too now. They were gonna really bless him.
3: I believe it.
5: They couldn't figure it out. They couldn't figure him out. He said that ain't my assignment. He said my assignment is down here. He said he don't look at the money aspect.
3: Yeah. Because you know, I look at it. You know,
5: 14 years strong, he's still with us.
3: Yeah, some people go for money instead of, you know, but this is what I say, like, if the Lord told you to do something,
5: mm-hmm.
3: I know some people may not like the way I'm gonna say this.
5: Go ahead.
3: But if the Lord is you said the Lord mm-hmm. said mm-hmm. build this building.
5: Mm-hmm.
3: If the Lord can't finish building, if you say the Lord told you that and you can't finish, shame on him.
5: Exactly.
3: If you're telling me, the Lord said, let's go. It's time to execute. Let's get to it. Boom, boom, boom, boom, boom. You get halfway in the middle mm-hmm. and you can't finish it.
5: Mm-hmm.
3: Who is it on? If you're saying the Lord told you to do it, because he always make provision.
5: Yep.
3: Always. No matter what. He going to make the provision. So if you, but the problem is a lot of folks get out there in their own little space mm-hmm. and they get the peanut gallery behind them. And the Lord told them to start this and do this and do that. And they got this people boost up their faith. They mm-hmm. boost them up. Then they go out there and get this church. And you know mm-hmm. what? You can't finish it or you can't keep it.
5: Mm-hmm.
3: You know why? I go vote and have your church folk have you make all these bills and run off on them.
5: Yeah, exactly.
3: I hate to say it like that.
5: But you right, though. You right.
3: They have you run up all them bills and they be like, the church down the street, you know, they ain't talking about my mess. I'm gonna go down here with them. You know what I'm saying?
5: We say stop preaching their sermons. They favorite sermons. They gonna leave. You know, like I said, they can't sing their song, so you know they gonna leave, you know.
3: Yeah.
5: I can't do the announcements, you know, because they didn't put a younger person in there to do the announcements, you know, so I can't do my announcements. So I'm going to leave, you know, stuff like that. I'm going to take my ball and go home.
3: I'm out. God bless you.
5: Yeah.
3: I base everything based on y'all. But then that's the problem. Exactly. You basing everything based on people and based on what God goes, God going to take care of you no matter what. Yeah. He's definitely going to take care of if he told you to do it. That's a fact.
5: When you say, when they leave, they say, God bless you.
3: Say, God bless you.
5: Yeah. I'm going to pray for y'all. I'll see you.
3: Yeah.

0: peace. Do you think execution though is that when you heard the word execution, you think it's more like faith? Like another could be another word for faith, or vision could be another word for faith. You know what I'm saying? Because think about this. Vision often comes before confidence, before mm-hmm. resources, before support. So it's gotta be vision, gotta be faith, because you gotta
1: I would say the vision is the faith. And the execution is when you got to put the work in.
0: Yeah, for sure.
1: You know what I'm saying?
0: You got to hit the ground running. So vision is the faith. Yeah. Execution is you.
1: Yeah, you got to put the work in.
0: Do it. Yeah.
1: He done laid it out for you. You just got to put the work in. Or it's dead. It's to say, you know.
0: Yeah.
1: Faith without work.
0: It's dead.
1: Yeah.
0: So. And matter of fact, I think in that book, it says it probably... Let me make sure I'm right. The scholars are going to check me. I think it's...
1: Yeah, you know that. Yeah. You might not see them watching the show right now, but they watching. Yeah, say something wrong, see what happens.
0: Y'all can check me. Hey, don't come out of him. I think it's 4 or 5 times in that same book, I think. Write the vision. Make it plain. I said that earlier.
1: Mm-hmm.
0: Understand it. Not understand it fully, not explain it perfectly, but write it. Sit mm-hmm. down with your little pad and write it. Mm-hmm. Whatever you want it to look like. You know what's crazy? We did a show a while back about AI and, you know, AI over 50 and all that stuff like that, right? Mm-hmm. And you know what's crazy about AI?
1: What's that?
0: You write whatever you want in it and it create mm-hmm. it. Right,
1: yeah, so created for you. Yeah.
0: If you want a pair of red shoes with a black bottom and the orange inside, mm-hmm. write the vision, make it plain so that AI could spit it out just what you want, and they'll write their red shoes, black bottom, orange inside.
1: Yep,
0: that's all he's saying. Like, hey, just write it. So mm-hmm. if I go try to get some money from somebody to execute, right? Mm-hmm. And they look at your plan and they don't know what you're talking about.
1: Right.
0: How you think they're going to give you some money? The plan ain't clear. The vision ain't clear. Ain't nothing mm-hmm. plain about it. You got stuff mm-hmm. out of order. How they going to give it to you? How you going to execute anything like that, dog?
1: Yeah, because you got to bring that rough draft, so to speak. You got to bring that to the table.
0: For sure.
1: That plan, you know, so they can see what you're talking about. Like yes. I said, they just ain't going to give you no... It's like you said, if you go back to our show, right?
0: Yep.
1: Like just saying, for instance, let's use us for an example. If we take our product that we got to the table, if they was actually looking for something, mm-hmm. another show, like you said, a spin-off or branch off or whatever, and they want us for us or whatever they want us, uh-huh. they'll look at our rough draft that we got.
0: Yeah, they look at everything we've done. Our binder, they go back and look at everything we've done.
1: Right, you know, and not necessarily, you know, like the shows are included too, but not necessarily shows. It's almost like, you know, how we got the layouts, the backgrounds, and, you know, websites and all this stuff like that. And, you know, tapped in with, like I said, YouTube, Instagram, Spotify. We already tapped in with everybody like that. Yeah. Like I said, I would say as long as we've been on Facebook, we kind of knew the Facebook. You know what I'm saying?
0: Especially on this side with the radio side.
1: You know what I'm saying? So mm-hmm. we already got the layout. We had the vision, so we already got that. We execute now.
0: Yeah, yeah.
1: We just got to stand, you know, just stand in faith and wait. Just keep working. You know what I'm saying? Running. So we could use ourselves, you know. You just can't come to the table trying to get on Spotify or whatever you're trying to get on, and you just gonna, you know, fold your laptop out and just talk through the computer camera and mic. You know what I'm saying? Yeah. You got to have some kind of studio type sound or whatever. Even though sometimes people may do that stuff and, you know, the internet may be messed up or whatever. That's uncontrollable. You know what I'm saying? Until you get in a real studio. But it is what it is. But, you know, you can use that as an example.
0: Yeah, for sure. And like you said, that's where a lot of people fizzle out. Mm-hmm. Let me say this. Mm-hmm. You're going to have to spend money. I know y'all don't want it. I know y'all want to do everything free. The car and the phone is free. I get it. You can set it up any way you want to. I get it.
1: Yep.
0: But the sound quality, when people start looking at it, now I ain't saying it can't happen for you. Don't say man talk. 133 of Charles and Darryl said, it ain't going to happen for you. Dang what we said. We just saying, if you're going to execute, make sure you plan and execute it the right way. Write the vision and make it plain. Hey, I want this, this, this, this, this. Don't just don't go just all willy-nilly. Go and ask them for $100,000 to do a studio and you got eight scraggly videos that you record on your phone with no mic quality. They're going to be like, bro, if you don't get out here with...
1: Right. And you know, sometimes, you know, you can, you know, like I said, I even did that the other day, you know, the first time I tried it, you know, I did that, and, you know, you can go live on your phone from time to time, you know, in the vehicle, whatever, but the foundation, the real deal is when we get up here.
0: Yes.
1: You know what I'm saying? So that like I say, when you're doing it in your car, something like that, you want to do a quick hitter, you know, that's going to attach, that quick hitter is attaching itself and bringing the people into the main platform.
0: Yes.
1: You know what I'm saying? But you can't go present your telephone videos. Not like you said, we ain't saying that you can't do it, but it's not a good look if you're going to go try to present your phone, telephone videos to some executives. Trying to get a show off the ground or something like that. You know what I'm saying?
0: Same thing Joe did. He said, hey, what's your YouTube?
1: Yeah.
0: So you go to the YouTube, he's like, man, you guys are there. You just got to do a little bit more cleaning it up.
1: Yep.
0: Because, you know, we had the mics, but we didn't have the mixers. So we still had good sound quality.
1: Right.
0: You know, I mean, hey, y'all get a mic for 40, 50 bucks, good sound quality, USB plug into the side of your computer and getting it. Right.
1: Yep.
0: And then once we started growing, he's like, hey, I'm going to look at getting a mixer. I was like, hey, get a mixer. And the sound quality with this thing is studio quality.
1: You know, the headphones, you know, it's best to use headphones. I know sometimes, you know, we started off doing wireless. You know, you can still get away with wireless, but I think sometimes the headphones are about the best. You know, the real headphones, you know.
0: Yeah, like just so I can hear the feedback. You know, I can hear when your mic go down, you can hear mine. I can be like, hey, you got whatever going on, you know what I'm saying, and stuff like that. Let me ask you this. Have you written your vision? I'm asking them the same question I'm asking you. Have you written your vision, or you just thinking about it?
1: For me, I haven't written it, but I know it.
0: I got it.
1: I got a strong know-it-all with however you want to use that.
0: Right.
1: know what it is. I ain't got to write it. Because like I told you, know, like I said earlier, it's an extension of what I'm already doing.
0: Yeah.
1: But I got to see how some other things play out. You know what I'm saying?
0: I got you.
1: Behind the scenes for me. You know what I'm saying?
0: I'm going to say this before we go to the break. Hey, people, write your visions. Write your plan out. Whatever you got to do. Because when it's time to execute, they're going to be like, hey, let me see what you got. Now, you can put yours together quick. You know what I'm saying?
1: But
0: other people, you may have to take a little time. But look, we're going to jump back into this right after the break, y'all.
1: Right.
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0: Welcome back to Man Talk 133 with Charles and Daryl. Welcome everybody into the show. If you just tuning in and you've been here the whole ride, we appreciate it. From vision to execution is what we're talking about tonight. So let me say this.
1: Before we went to break. Before we went to break. Now, like y'all know, you was telling the people to write this stuff down. Now, for me, like I said, like what my vision is, this next vision that I got, I don't have to write it down because it's connected to what I'm already doing.
0: Right.
1: So it's like you say, it's kind of like an easy fix, but it's a little bit more red tape than usual. But for the ones that you were telling, like now, if I had to go in left for life, now if I had another whole different type of vision, or like in doing something else, I would have to write it down.
0: Right.
1: But this particular vision that I have right now, I ain't got to write it down because, like I said, it's connected, but it's gonna be a branch off from what I'm already doing. You know what I'm saying? So it's kind of like, you know, in the oven baking, so to speak. But I'll holler at y'all offline when we get through about that.
0: I got you. So listen, let's talk about the real reasons visions don't come to life. Why most visions die. Ain't a lack of talent, ain't a lack of a calling, ain't like our opportunity. There's opportunity everywhere. It's fear. Fear scare a lot. It freaks people out. Fear of, now you got, because I mean, you know, I know we sitting up here talking and, you know, it looks like we've been doing this for like 20 years, but we didn't get it. But in the beginning, I'm just letting y'all know this camera, when we were talking about going live, it ain't no joke. You think it's a million people just staring at you. Now, that'd be great. I mean, you know, we need a million subscribers if y'all want to go ahead and hook us up. But I'm just saying, it just seems that way. Like you like, yo, like everybody looking at me, you kind of, and now once you start doing it, it'd be a lot of times, honestly, that I know me, I get up here sometime and I lose my page or I mess up on live, but you got to know how to fix it without then people know you messed up. You got to, you know, you got to kind of flow through it and you know, get back to your spot. It happens to everybody. So I'm just saying, it's fear, y'all. Y'all got to get past fear. Think about this, you know, it's a counter. It's called a balance of life, Doc. If you got a lack of a talent, you got to have a talent somewhere. If you got a lack of a calling, you got to have a calling somewhere. It's just like light balances off dark.
1: Right. And
0: you know, two, saying stuff like that, you know, you got to have it.
1: Yeah. And two, for the people too, like you say, you know, when you get on there, you know, you think it's 1,000 people watching or a million, like you said. Y'all can come on. We are accept all 1 million.
0: Come on, but, y'all. We need but,
1: it's pretty much, man, once they kind of get, you know, like I said, everybody had to do that, you know, even I had to do that. But once you get used to, like me and you, the way we be chopping it up, it's kind of like, you know, you talking to your homeboy or homegirl for the ladies or whoever. You know what I'm saying? It's kind of like you just having a casual conversation
0: with the camera going,
1: but it's structured, so to speak. Now, you know, on our YouTube radio show, I'm not radio show, our YouTube show, you know, sometimes we go off script, we go to the left, we go right, whatever, you know what I'm saying? Because that's barbershop talk. You know what I'm saying? We still go off script on this, you know, the radio show, but pretty much a radio show, you know what I'm saying? You know, it's a format we got to follow. You know what I'm saying? You got to kind of like, you know, you got to chop it up, you know, put stuff in place before the breaks, in between breaks and all this stuff like this. So the radio show, you got to be a little bit more strategic.
0: There's a lot behind the scenes.
1: So in the beginning with the radio show, even though, you know, I feel like, you know, held my own in the beginning, you know what I'm saying? But, you know, like I said, we messed up, but sometimes people didn't know it. Because we kind of kept free flowing or whatever, you know what I'm saying? But because it do feel like I said, millions are watching.
0: You got to flow like Shaq and Kobe did, that.
1: Oh yeah, no doubt.
0: He already knew Kobe was gonna do the lie. What he started doing, he started jumping already. He knew what coming.
1: Yeah.
0: Yeah. That's how right. You got to be of it. You can't be if you can't with your co-host, if you can't mm-hmm. roll off your co-host, you don't have that kind of jail.
1: Right.
0: And y'all every week y'all get up here, y'all messing up. Maybe, just maybe. I ain't right. telling y'all to dismantle.
1: Right.
0: Maybe y'all yep. need to restructure who is in the lead of it. Who, right. you know, who's like, who I'm the talker.
1: Right.
0: You can talk too, but, you know, I right. do the research and, you right. know.
1: And we roll.
0: He roll with me, right? Because yeah. he already know when I'm bringing the topic. He know we execute. Because yeah. I ain't going to get away from that. We execute. Right. That's what we do. You know what I'm saying? When I say it's fear, a lot of times it's a fear of failure. Fear of success, when we talked about that.
1: Mm-hmm.
0: A fear of being seen, just talked about that. Fear yep. of being judged. What your people gonna say? Most people when they are starting yep. a business or when yep. they doing something, they won't advertise it to the people they work with or they family members. You know why? Mm-hmm. Feel like they're gonna judge them. That's
1: oh,
0: the
1: yeah.
0: first thing they gonna do. Here they yep. go with a nub. Another little weak book they done wrote. You ain't read the first one. How you know it's weak? You dig what I'm saying?
1: Right.
0: Like,
1: right.
0: And that's why they try to promote mm-hmm. outside of that their network, mm-hmm. which is cool because you grow outside mm-hmm. your network. What's mm-hmm. the fear of being judged? If y'all ever right. wonder why y'all don't want to advertise or market to the people you work with or your family members like that, fear mm-hmm. of being judged, I just freed y'all.
1: Yeah. And see, it's just like, you know, you can... Like I said, again, we can use our show.
0: Yeah.
1: You know yeah. what I'm saying? Like, we know, of course, we ain't got a million followers. We would love to have it. Yeah. But like you said, you know, you can be judged. We can be judged on this show. Like, oh, them guys, they ain't talking about nothing. They ain't got sure. no plan. Their platform ain't doing nothing, whatever. You know what I'm saying? But we keep on moving. We don't worry about that. We doing us.
0: Got to keep
1: You know what I'm saying? So, I mean, you know, for the ones that's like judging or whatever, you watching.
0: Yeah, appreciate it.
1: You know what I'm saying? You watching. Like, I mean, like, you know, we ain't doing nothing, but how you know we ain't doing nothing? You watching.
0: You watching.
1: You know, so that's how I look at it.
0: Yeah. Yep. You know what? Instead of a lot of times what we don't do, mm-hmm. instead of executing, we over prepare, we research, we plan, we pray, mm-hmm. and we still don't move.
1: Mm-hmm.
0: We stay stuck in one spot. Mm-hmm. Like, you done all the research for the last 5 years. Mm-hmm. You done so much research mm-hmm. that you could have a PhD mm-hmm. as much research you done. And you right. still ain't moved yet. Like, I'm just... Delayed yep. obedience is still disobedience.
1: Mm-hmm.
0: That's all it is. It's just dressed up as preparation. You still ain't... You ain't done it. Nothing yeah. yet.
1: Yeah. And then, just like you said, too, it might be a person that's doing something. Like I said, you know, like, you know, we know we working together.
0: Yeah.
1: You know, we co-hosts and all that together, whatever. But you might have we might have one person. It might be by themselves. And they done did, like you said, all the prep, all the praying and all that. Yep. They scared to just step off the diving board.
0: You know,
1: because
0: what?
1: Like you said, they're gonna be judged. Cause when they first do it, like because like what I'm using, like just say I'm just using the, you know, we talking about business, but I just use podcasting, this show, because mm-hmm. this is what we doing.
0: Mm-hmm.
1: We got a co-host, me and you, we feed off each other. You do research, you know, I chime in, you know, I know what kind of what you're talking about, you know what I'm talking about. We keep it rolling. But yeah. when you got a person that's doing it by themselves,
0: yeah,
1: they might be excellent. But they scared to step off the diving board because they can get judged. And then when they get out there and start doing their little show, their talk, it's almost like they might freeze up and
0: yep,
1: think it's a million people watching them, which it may be in a sense.
0: Yeah,
1: but
0: yeah.
1: that'll kind of, like I said, you know, that'll kind of freeze them up. Like you said, they done prayed, they done did their research, they got it
0: yeah.
1: for the last 5 years, they done did all the stuff, they got it laid out on a silver platter. But they still afraid.
0: Yes.
1: They're afraid to hit that green light. When that green light come on, it's hot.
0: is hot, and you better be able to talk. And then you, then you start looking at the time. And you say, "Well, you know, I've been up here like for 2 minutes, and I'm running out of stuff to talk about." Da da da da. Listen, at least you execute it. Just cut it for 3 minutes, post it, and then go back and prepare a little better. Let me tell you another vision killer: perfection. People waiting to be perfect, the perfect logo, the perfect moment, the perfect. Mm-hmm. All that perfection is just procrastination that sounds spiritual. Right. Well, you know, I'm, you know, this is, you just give me a little time. I'm, you know, but I got to make sure it's just right, because, you know, when I lunch, that's the word they use now. When I lunch, I want to be right. You ain't never going to be right. As soon as you lunch, I'm going to tell you right now, when we first start, as soon as you lunch, the mics don't want to work.
1: Right. And not only that, when we first started, you know, when you just go ahead on a launch, it'll help you along the way. When we first started, I had the plain white wall behind me.
0: That's it.
1: You know what I'm saying? With the computer camera and microphone. That's it. You know what I'm saying? As you know, as we kept on going, you probably had a little bit more stuff than I had on your end. But by me just starting off and jumping in with y'all guys, as I went on, I knew what I needed to do. The more I went on, I said, well, I'm going to get better. I need to get better and better and better, so I knew what I needed to do. So I kept adding and adding and adding until I got to where I'm at now.
0: He kept putting He kept putting up them shots, y'all. He kept getting them reps. Yeah.
1: Because you remember that one time real quick. I know it might be getting close to the break. Remember that one time I couldn't get my background right. This was before all of this. Yeah, you know, I had that double background in the back. I was like, bro, don't post that to YouTube. but you know what? I was like, yeah, just go on and post it, man. Hey, I ain't worried about that, man. Hey, jump off the cliff and we'll fix it later. You know what I'm saying?
0: You know, that's it, dog. You know. This is a nugget before we got a little while. We'll go about a minute and a half, but this is a nugget for people need to know. You talk about God gonna do this. God cannot steer a parked car. How you gonna go somewhere? A GPS don't work if you sitting in the driveway, not
1: right.
0: You going nowhere. You just there, like the GPS, like waiting on you to do something.
1: Yep.
0: That's what God doing. Y'all always said, the Lord told me. I know the Lord told me. He came to me in a dream and in a vision. I know he did.
1: And ain't took one step yet.
0: Not one. I'm just saying. So y'all got to ask, honestly ask, are you preparing or are you procrastinating? Mm-hmm. I would venture to say, if you went back and did a poll, probably high 90s, I bet a lot of people procrastinate.
1: Yeah,
0: because they don't want to just take the first step. They fear being judged. Failure. What's the last one we just talked about? Perfection. They want everything to be perfect. Listen, this stuff behind us took some time to get to this. We didn't fire the mics and just say, you know what? We just gonna fire this up because we didn't know it didn't work like that. I'm telling you, it didn't work like that. Hey, y'all, look, we're going to jump back into this after the break. It's our last segment, so we're going to not finish it up after the break, y'all.
1: Right.
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0: 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Y'all get y'all sales up. Dust off that little pad you got with all them pictures in it.
1: Blow the dust off of it. Yeah, this is a good segment, man. Well, you know, good topic too, man, because you know, I know we talking about business and trying to get other people off the ground in whatever niche that they might be trying to, you know, to do or whatever, you know what I'm saying? Because I think about, you know, like where we started from, like a couple of years ago. You know what I'm saying? Like we just touched bases on it earlier, a few minutes ago. Like, we didn't have all this, like you said, the backgrounds, you know, set up, you know, mics and stuff like that or whatever to sound a little bit clearer, a lot clearer or whatever. You know, we didn't have none of that, man. We, you know, of course I didn't. Then, you know, we kind of went to the wireless earbuds and stuff like that. It did a little better, but you know what I'm saying? But, you know, but I think about like where we came from. So it is a good segment, but like I said, when I had to get a lot of stuff, like I think you might have had a lot of stuff on your end with the mixers and stuff.
0: Yep.
1: But I knew what you had. So I was like, well, you know what? I'm going to go ahead on and get my stuff straight. But like I said, I could have been like some of the people that you talking about. I could have been just procrastinating, like, you know, man, I don't know. I probably won't get that this week, you know, or whenever, you know what I'm saying? You know, I probably would have been still dragging my feet, but I don't do that anyway. But when we get ready to try to take care of business, I always take care of business.
0: Yeah, for sure. You
1: know, I kind of look at how we did it. So that's why I say it's a real good topic, because it's probably some people that's
0: sitting on the edge, procrastinating, waiting, perfection. Let me free some folk right now.
1: Yeah, go ahead and free them right quick.
0: Some folk right now. Mm-hmm. You will never, ever feel ready.
1: Nope. You're right.
0: You're just not going to feel ready.
1: Right.
0: You can sit and you can prepare and you can, I'll tell y'all when, you know, this is a true story. When we would sit here and we used to have Joel up here, when he was showing us, he would be in the back working for us. And I'm going to tell y'all something right now. When that intro started going,
1: the butterfly is coming.
0: And when it got down to, you know, the man talk part, and you get ready to go live, like it's just a whole different feeling.
1: Yeah. Yeah.
0: It's totally different than when you sitting and you just like talking to the homies. You get ready to go live on a radio show. And I'm gonna tell y'all got to get out y'all head, because it's a radio show, but you still just talking into a camera.
1: Right.
0: And you got to be structured at what you're doing.
1: Yeah, like you said, 5, 4, 3, 2, 1 is that hot. That, I'm telling you, that light get hot, bro. When you first do it, especially with the radio show. Now, some people can get up on live and, you know, Facebook Live on their phone or whatever. They can cuss whatever they want to do and talk trash out there, whatever, you know what I'm saying. But that ain't, you know, hey, it is what it is, to each his own. But that ain't a radio show.
0: Nah, it's a little bit more structured than you know. Plus, you know, when somebody give you the opportunity, just take advantage of it. Don't go up there and, you know, make a fool out yourself. You know, there's a saying: great men will come into your life. Don't waste their time.
1: Right.
0: Do not, when they give you the opportunity, don't waste their time and make them wish they had never gave it to you. They sitting there like, I shouldn't have never gave this fool this mug.
1: And I tell the people too, man, real quick, when you get the opportunity, or like you said, or they're afraid to jump off the diving board. Now me and you, but me, I know me anyway. Mm-hmm. I ain't going to get up here and talk like on Raphael Warnock or somebody like that. That ain't me.
0: Nah.
1: So my words ain't gonna, I'm gonna have some words that's chopped up And they ain't gonna, some of them might not be pronounced all the way right with it, but my people that I'm reaching, they know what I'm talking about.
0: They know exactly what you're talking about.
1: Everybody's listening, they know what I'm talking about too. So I ain't gonna get up here and act like I'm from somewhere, you know, that, you know, like I'm, you know, like I'm from Harvard. You know, some people get up here on these things and they do that. So for some of the people that, like you was telling about perfection,
0: you don't
1: have to worry about, because like I said, one thing, you ain't gonna never be perfect no way. So if some people, they're gonna be like, oh, they got to make sure their talking is correct, they pronounce every word, and you know, they gotta just be so perfect. Well, I know that ain't me, and I'm still gonna talk. You know what I'm saying?
0: You're right. Some people, man, they go to like Toastmasters so they can learn how to talk without saying and all of that. Right. And you know, ain't no shout out to Toastmasters. I've been in one of these sessions, and they, when I tell you they legit about it, they for real about it. Ain't right how many times you say it, and when you get finished, they say you said five times. You said get the whatever. Well, I ain't doing all that.
1: Well, I'm gonna say it. You know what I'm saying? Cause you know, I mean, for me, I'm authentic with it. I ain't gonna get up here and try to talk like, you know, cause the cat, man, people gonna be looking like, yo, what my boy? Y'all see my boy, man, you know, daggone well. They ain't gonna use daggone. I'm using that for the show. You know, daggone well. My boy don't talk like that, man. What he trying to do? Like, man, people can see right through you.
0: Yeah, for real.
1: They can see right through you when you up here trying to be somebody that you not. I understand that people be wanting to, you know, to talk professional.
0: Mm-hmm.
1: As professional as they can or whatever. Ain't nothing wrong with that, but for the people that's afraid to jump off the diving board, like cause they want to be perfect or whatever, you're not gonna be perfect. You may see some people that talk real professional. It is what it is, but you may not be a professional talker. But when you're more authentic, the people gonna read you better. They gonna receive you better.
0: 100%. And let me say this too: confidence doesn't come before execution. Confidence comes because of execution. The more you do it, the better you're going to be at it. If you do something one time and it freak you out so bad and you don't want to do it again, you're never going to get the confidence to do it. Not once.
1: Right.
0: But if you keep doing it over and over, you're going to make mistakes. You ain't perfect. I mean, you ain't going to never feel ready.
1: Right.
0: I'm going to tell you, it's just, you're not. The key word in the title tonight is execution. You got to execute, man. You do not get clarity by thinking. You get clarity by moving to the next step. The first step, as we were just talking about, the first step is always messy. The first version, whatever you do, is always imperfect. The first attempt is always uncomfortable. But movement creates momentum. The more you do it, the more you're going to be like, man, this ain't so bad. Once I can, once I get this right, and then, you know what? I don't think it's going to be so bad if I adjust this. Maybe I need to do a little bit more research on what I was talking about, because I ran out of, I want to go at least 15 minutes, but I ran out in 3-4 minutes because I was talking so fast. I was so nervous.
1: Right.
0: Just keep doing it over and over and over and over.
1: And before you know it, you're talking, man. Before you know it, boom, you'll be like, hey, man, you'll be like 10 minutes in, like
0: for sure.
1: Commercial break coming up, you know what I'm saying? Something like that or whatever.
0: Yeah.
1: You know, that's what we got to look out for, is like the commercial breaks. But like, if you're just doing your own straight out show, you know what I'm saying? Before you know it, you don't talk like on our YouTube side, man. Like, we always tell each other, man, like, hey, man, you know, our time about up. We did about 35-40 minutes. It seemed like it was 10 to 15 chopping it up, but boom, that's how time go. Once you, like you said, you repetition and keep doing it and doing it and doing it.
0: Hey, open y'all mouth. Let me spoon feed y'all with some of this medicine real quick. Vision needs structure. Hold your mouth open. Now that capsule, remember that? Faith without structure is just plain fantasy. I don't care what nobody tell you. Vision without strategy stays just imagination. You're imagining what you want to do. Right. Let's make this practical. Let's figure it out, Doc. Let's go through. We're gonna go through it real quick.
1: All right.
0: Here's a simple execution framework, because I want to make sure they get this casserole and swallow it. First, define it.
1: Mm-hmm.
0: What exactly the vision is, not vaguely, but clearly. So somebody read it, they know what you're talking about. You ain't talking crazy. And they be like, what are you talking about?
1: Right.
0: Second, break it down. Big visions intimidate, small steps activate.
1: Mm-hmm.
0: Do you imagine how the people like the McDonald's all over the world, how it intimidating would have been if they said, I want to start with 100 McDonald's. No, right. They started with one.
1: Yep.
0: And then they activated and then they went and went and went and went. Third, yep. Schedule it. If it's not on your calendar, it's not your priority. This every Friday at 6 o'clock is on our calendar. It's priority.
1: Yep.
0: Period. It ain't no, he know it unless he traveling or I'm traveling or whatever. Right. We try to record early, but it's still priority.
1: Priority. Yep.
0: Period.
1: You got to stay focused.
0: Yeah.
1: Fourth, stay focused.
0: Yep. Commit publicly. Accountability for your execution. Go tell some people. Accountability partner. Hey, bro. So check this out. Next time I see so and so, the Lord told me to give him a car, and that's your accountability. Hey, bro, you told me the Lord told you to get him that car you in. You know what I'm saying? That's what you told me. So I'm holding you accountable for what you said. You're accountable because you told me. I know Pastor before he passed away, he used to do that. He said, well, I'm in a church service. And Lord tell me to bless somebody. He'll go tell somebody.
1: Mm-hmm.
0: Hey, the Lord told me to do XYZ. Now I'm accountable to doing it. But if you ain't accountable,
1: right?
0: Accountability for your execution. Now, if you're accountable, you say it to somebody, you better stand on it. Or they're going to call you a liar. I'm telling you, they're going to call you a liar.
1: Right.
0: Ain't no question about that. Ain't no might. They're going to call you an absolute liar.
1: Right.
0: That's a fact. I got to think one more. Let me see. Stop hiding your vision. The moment you say it out loud, it gains weight. Now everybody gonna be like, "Oh, for real? You got an idea like that? For real though? Like I think you should do it."
1: I really
0: think you should really think about for real doing it. But if you keep it in like a little notepad, don't nobody know what you're doing. You trying to hide it. I ain't. Now let me be clear. Because you talked about this earlier. I'm going to clear this up. Don't go tell everybody. You move in silence. Yeah. But the people that you trust, you be like, hey, I can come to you and say, hey, you know what, dog? I got this idea. And, I'm going to move on it.
1: And I got it in the safe. So you good.
0: Right.
1: Yeah.
0: Stuff like that. So let me ask y'all, what steps are y'all committing to this week? Now we laid it out. Y'all, hey, go back and listen to it. However y'all want to do it, break it down, dissect it.
1: Right.
0: I'm just telling you, you got to execute. There's no way you're going to do anything without executing. So listen, we out of time, so thank y'all for joining Man Talk 133 with Shaul and Darrell. Hey, check us out on all our platforms. Y'all know where they are: YouTube, Facebook, Instagram, Spotify. Until next time, we out.
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8: This entire military is one cohesive, dedicated force. And the threats to our nations, they don't sleep. They're watching our every move. Iran, Russia, China, North Korea, ISIS, Al-Qaeda. They may be watching this right now. Our military should not be mistaken for our cable news gabfest show. We don't care what you look like.

0: We have been honed into a machine of lethal moving parts that you would be wise to avoid if you know what's good for you. We will not be intimidated. We will not back down. We don't want war. But if you want war with the United States of America, there's one thing I can promise you, so help me God. Someone else will raise your sons and daughters.
1: Opinions expressed in this program are those of the speakers and do not necessarily reflect the views or positions of any entities they represent.
2: 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I am your host, Theva Fulton. 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In each episode, we will sit down with individuals who have faced unimaginable struggles and turned their pain into power, heartbreak into hope, and their challenges into meaningful change and finding new purpose in life. Through candid conversations and inspiring stories, we will uncover how pain, whether emotional, physical, mental, or spiritual, can be the catalyst for profound growth and a deeper sense of purpose. So if you are looking for motivation, insight, and real stories of triumph over adversity, you're in the right place. Let's get started on this journey from pain to purpose. 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
3: Hey, hey, welcome everybody to the From Pain to Purpose radio show. Today is Saturday, December 6th, the year of our Lord, 2025. And I'm super stoked about my guest today. Yep, I got super dressed up and I am in my sweats because I was like, I got a channel bulldog and I knew he'd be proud that I actually made it to the gym today. It's been about a month since I've been to the gym. I've got a little rusty. I was there with a headache, but I was there. And, you know, I think it's really one of the important things that we need to make sure we address as veterans, you know, pain. I build the show on four pain pillars, and it's physical, mental, emotional, and spiritual. And when one of those starts weakening, and I've talked about spoon theory before, you know, and having pain, how do we manage some of these things? How do we set realistic goals? How do we make sure that we are taking care of the core body of who we are? And that, you know, comes also knowing some of the folks that can help us in that journey. So Joe Bulldog Adcox, he's a former Sergeant Major in the Marine Corps, over 20 years of experience with fitness, of course, as a Sergeant Major, who wouldn't be? But he's worked on the coaching side of things, mentoring, physical fitness, and understands that, you know, never quit attitude's important. He makes sure that he motivates and teaches clients that their hard work is not just as important, but it's also the consistency of what they're doing and keeping up with their fitness goals. So welcome everybody to our interview of the week with Joe Bulldog Adcox.
4: The interview of the week is brought to you by Jersey Mike's, a sub above.
3: There we go. How are you?
5: I'm doing well. How are you?
3: Good, good. And let's see, I know you're based out of Florida, but you are traveling, and the whole idea, as I think we were talking briefly before the show, is you can train from anywhere.
5: Absolutely. Yeah, absolutely you can. It just depends on having the right plan, the consistency, things that, like you mentioned before, and just doing it.
3: Good. All right. So how did you decide to make this switch in fitness after you got out of the military?
5: So I retired about 5 years ago. And traditionally for, you know, SAR major route, it's either project management or HR, right? Uh-huh. And I knew that I had, you know, the skills and things in order to do that, but it wasn't something that I was very passionate about. like you kind of mentioned before, I've been doing fitness since 2005 as a coach and a trainer. But in reality, growing up with sports, having mentors and coaches and things like that, and then spending so much time in the military, you know, using that military discipline and coupling those things together. And it's just something that I knew that I was meant to do.
3: Did you see the importance of fitness as a key ingredient for folks, even when they got out, to, you know, leverage it, not now because they had to in the military, but because, you know, they want to now?
5: Well, the biggest thing that I noticed, because my clientele is about 98% veteran.
3: Okay.
5: And doesn't matter how long they stay in, whether they, you know, did basic 4 years or did, you know, 20 plus years, there's a piece that's missing, right? Former athletes that have had coaches and, you know, now they're off on their own, you know, unless they really dug in and really learned how it all works, then it makes it very frustrating. And then that starts to stem over on the wellness side and the mental aspect of, am I good enough anymore?
3: Right.
5: Am I ever going to be back in my heyday? Well, right. It just really depends on your outlook. I like to look at life as being ever progressive. And we kind of discussed a little bit earlier, it's not that hard to look back 1 year and see where you're at.
3: Yeah.
5: It doesn't matter if, you know, a year ago you could only do a mile walk and now, you know, now you can do a mile and a half walk. That is still progression. But, you know, being a military veteran and, you know, talking with veterans, we always gauge where we're at now based on where we were then. But we don't have the tools, the assets. We don't have the community around us. And that's what I foster. Not only with my team of coaches and I, but also the community of the other veterans when we do our various group calls throughout the week.
3: Yeah.
5: And I'll tell you that wellness aspect of, because I monitor and I have coaches in there that monitor in my app every single day. So when people log in food, we're able to kind of catch them along the way and give them guidance of, okay, let's hold off on the fat a little bit. You still got plenty of carbs and protein and calories. Because it's not that people necessarily overeat. They basically eat just enough one or two times a day. And then all of a sudden they're like, oh, yep, I fell off the bike. And now, you know, I have to stop for the day. And it just starts wrecking your metabolism over time, you know.
3: I think the biggest thing I always struggle with is getting enough protein, you know?
5: You're not alone. Trust me, you're not alone on that.
3: I don't get enough. And I even on the way to the gym, I drank a protein shake. And I think that there's this part of me that also gets burnt out on the taste. Maybe I just, you know, haven't figured out the magic. Oh, this tastes so good. I've got to have it every day. You know, it becomes this mental thing. And then I push the protein shakes aside for a while. And all right, what are my other protein options? You know, it's a struggle. But I think that's probably a lot of people that it's this, how do I match, the diet side and blend it somehow with the physical fitness side. But like I was telling you before the show, the biggest challenge I had when I got out was making, you know, flipping that switch that I'm not doing PT now because I was forced to do it. I wasn't doing the weigh-in stuff now because I was forced to do it. I'm choosing to do it now to do it for me. And because I've had so many physical challenges from the car wreck injuries way back when in 92, you know, I broke my back twice in 2022. I've had knee replacement. I've got 3 screws in each knee. You know, I have all these different setbacks that I've had over the years. And every time it's like, you know, restarting again, but it's at least I started somewhere, you know.
5: No, absolutely. And those are some of the biggest hurdles that my team and I deal with is, one, shaping expectations where you're at now by us looking back, you know, 10, 15 or so years and thinking that you're that same person, right? In regards to physical and mental and wellness and all those things. And once you kind of get across to people like, hey, there's a natural progression when it comes to longevity. And I specialize in corrective exercise as well.
3: Oh,
5: and
3: good.
5: What that typically means is identifying asymmetries and imbalances in the body, which a lot of times can get caused by prior injuries, and working around those things in order to strengthen and, you know, improve range of motion and all the aspects of, you know, the physical fitness side, because, you know, as we mentioned before, there's multiple pillars of fitness, right? But specifically on the physical fitness side, you know, it's got to be holistic in regards to recovery, strength, agility, range of motion, you know, doing those recovery things, because just because you go to the gym or you work out or whatever the case may be, your body is going to tighten up and it's going, you know, those muscles are going to get, you know, they're going to get tighter over time, which causes strain on the joints. Well, if we don't do those proper recoveries with, you know, things like cryotherapy, you know, myofascial release and other aspects of it, the degrade of your physical fitness is going to go down and it's always going to be a precursor to injury.
3: Right.
5: So teaching people not only how to eat, but, you know, coupling that with a proper progressive program. And like I mentioned earlier, kind of like the crawl, walk, run of getting back to where you should be now, not where you were before, but where you should be now if you continue to progress from then. So, you know, the crawl, walk, run mentality, I know a lot of people in the military have heard that. And when I first get people on my app, you know, it's kind of like when they go to boot camp, like I'm going to be in there looking at every single thing that you eat, give you recommendations and suggestions, even though you do have a meal plan. You know, I don't train people to get ready for shows. And I can also, you know, train people in regards to get ready for an athletic event. But the vast majority of the people that I work with, they just need to be taught, but they don't take the time to learn this part of it. You know, I'll ask them, I'll be like, so what do you do for a living? Somebody will tell me, I do this manual labor work or, you know, something like that. I'm like, okay, that's great. Now, your job is quite physical, but if you don't train for that job, it's like showing up to a football game and thinking that you're going to be the greatest thing on the field, but you never train. All you do is show up for games. You're going to get hurt. You're going to have to sit the sidelines and you're not going to be very good. Right. I like to tell people life is your sport. You want to be good at it.

0: And it's the same thing when it comes to the mental aspect of it, you know, the power of positive speaking, right? Saying things in a positive manner. And then that way it kind of helps and exudes, you know, everything and everybody around you. And not looking at taking care of your own self as being selfish, but looking at it as an investment for, you know, being there and being more productive and being able to help the people that are around you that depend on you the most. You know, I talked to a gentleman, I'd probably been a couple months, and I asked him, I said, what are your goals? What do you want to train for? And he kind of opened up to me and he said, I'm in my early 40s and I've got two, you know, small kids. And I said, and he said, if we were out somewhere and somebody picked up my kid and took off running, he goes, I don't know if I'd be able to catch him. Right. And that really hit home. And I was like, so how about, you know, if that's something that, you know, is in the back of your mind, you need to train. Yeah. And if you train and you train properly and you understand, rather than here's your program, here's your meal plan, get on it. Well, we all kind of need a whiff them. We need to know the why, not, you know, just like, oh, let me ask the why of everything. But, you know, what is it that is that really that pain point is what we like to call it. You know, what is that pain point of why we are talking right now?
1: Yeah.
0: And once they understand that and like, okay, there's no quick fix. And that's why I love fitness. There's no cheat code. There's no hacks. You know, there are some things out there, but.
1: And you can see measurable results. You can see results. You just have to work toward it.
0: Yep. And, you know, the hurry up here right now, you know, 8 second swap type of mentality, right? People think that, you know, there's just a quick fix, and there's not, because you've got to train your body just like you unintentionally deconditioned your body over, you know, however many years. So you have to retrain your body in order to perform like you want it to perform. And it doesn't take nearly as long as it did to get there. Right. But if you just start on a regular app, oh, here's your workouts, there's no real people in there, and you're just, you know, putting things in there, that gets kind of old after a while. Because you're just trying, you feel like you're by yourself. And that, you know, having the community that that I have and the group calls and having that almost internal fitness social media, you know, I have people that are now friends just because of that. And it just makes their network in a more positive manner rather than scrolling on, you know, social media and seeing all these unrealistic expectations, because everybody's different.
1: Right. That makes sense.
0: So the mental aspect and understanding why it's important, you know, for longevity purposes, because I'm not going to depend on the VA to take care of me. I'm just not.
1: Right.
0: You know, I go there annually for my blood work and my checkup and things like that. But, you know, it's not one of those things where, oh, I got this ache in my knee. Let me go get some medication for it.
1: Because, well, you know, it's still the onus is still on us to take care of us. We know our bodies the best. You have to listen to your body. And it starts with what you're putting in your body. But then what you're doing with it as well. That's one of the main things that you know, it's, if you go to the gym, but you haven't addressed what the garbage in, garbage out mentality side of things, you know, what you're putting in it, then, and you're still doing, you know, the potato chips and the sodas. So you're expecting to perform at, you know, 300 PT level, but you're ingesting all the wrong stuff. You're not going to get the right results. So I like the approach on, you've got to be realistic with your expectations, that this is a holistic approach. I think when we were talking before the show, it was like, you know, equating it to, you know, a vehicle. If you put high octane fuel in the gas tank, it's going to perform better than the, you know, 87 version.
0: No, absolutely. And I'll ask people that question, be like, so where you were reborn, what type of vehicle would you consider?

0: yourself? Are you a muscle car, or you a bus? Like, what are you? Right. And it doesn't really matter, you know, what that vehicle is, as long as you look at your body in the same regards to your vehicle. I don't know how
1: many times. I'm a 23 GMC Sierra, by the way. So
0: there you go. And see, yeah. But see, that's the thing, though. Like, you know, you'll see a lot of times the older demographic, right? They'll be out there waxing their cars. It very, very rarely ever leaves the driveway, but they're, you know, they're super proud of it and things like that. And it's just like, you take it and get its maintenance done. You wash it. You take it out and drive it every once in a while.
1: Yeah.
0: But we're not doing that for ourselves.
1: Right.
0: We're putting most of our time and effort in other things and other people, which is important, especially when it comes to, you know, putting time and effort into other people. But again, if our body or our, you know, our mental state is slowly degrading, then how much longer are we going to be able to do that?
1: Right. What's a good way, do you think, for people? You know, I'm not a proponent of, you know, the New Year's resolutions. I told you that my word for the year was elevate. And I think I've been hitting all the different factors elevate this year. So I'm really proud of myself for that. But I know I'm going to have to come up with a word for 2026. But in doing so, I think there's that stretch for folks. How do I get through the holidays with, you know, the challenges of going to different events? And, you know, there's some lots of unhealthy food. I was having a conversation with a coworker, and they're, you know, the idea is they're going to cater everything. You know, I'm sure there's a, you know, everybody's going to pay like $15 a plate or whatever to participate. I can't eat that food because I only do organic and glutamate free. So, you know, I have this, you know, quite candid conversation with my friend. I said, I'm just letting you know, I'm going to be bringing my own food that day. I can't eat that stuff, you know? And that's a choice. But it's a choice that I think is important for me, and not having the headaches or paying the consequences of eating that stuff. And so I can't let peer pressure influence that I need to eat what everybody else eats. I've got to take care of me so that I don't have the headaches. I mean, is that a fair enough approach, or do you, you know, how would you manage, you know, talking with a client that recognizes these things, and how do I manage holiday or gatherings, large gatherings, with these temptations? Because that's really what it is, the temptation to go with the flow with everybody else.
0: So, very good question. And okay. some of the feedback that I got from my clients, you know, and I asked specifically after the holidays, you know, how was this holiday, being the first big one of the holiday season, being Thanksgiving, how was this year different from before?
1: Yeah.
0: And just like I said earlier, the knowledge, they felt empowered. They knew by working with me before, like, hey, we don't just go anywhere and it's supposed to, you know, they're supposed to have food, kids' birthday parties and things like that, right? You pre-game yourself with food, and you go in there with a reasonable appetite. And so you've learned to listen to your body, and your body is a very well-oiled machine. Yeah. Once it's been taught, once you've trained it, and it will tell you exactly what it needs, when it needs it. We just have to know how to listen to it. Yeah. You know, I'll blow people's minds when I tell them. I'll be like, so when you get hungry, you get those hunger pains, right? They're like, yeah. And I'm like, so what do you do then? Well, you know, if I feel like I've eaten too much or whatever, I'll just ignore it. Well, that hunger pain goes away. And here's the reason why, because your body's metabolism and your basal metabolic rate are something that's structured based off of your weight. And then once you know how to listen to your body, it will tell you, you know, when to eat, when not to eat. And when you have those hunger pains, that's your warning order saying, hey, it's getting about time to eat. And if you don't feed it, that hunger pain goes away. And the reason is because it has to slow down your metabolism, start storing fat for the winter, right? Just like a bear, and it will start cannibalizing your muscle tissue. That's why you don't stay with that hunger pain forever. And, you know, and I deal a lot with body composition. And I'll have people that are thin, we're working on putting on weight. I'll have people that start out at a certain weight, say like 215 or something like that. And then we'll get them dropped down. And then what will happen is we'll change up their macros. And I'll usually go up a little bit in calories. Mm-hmm. And the next thing you know, this 215 looks completely different from the 215 before. Because we've changed the composition of
1: the muscle. Because they lost the fat and gained the muscle, and now they wear it differently. Clothes are going to fit differently too.
0: Exactly. Yeah. And the biggest thing to remember with that is, and what I, you know, teach and coach is, it's all about the macronutrient spread.
1: Right. I think when we talked, I'm supposed to be on a 50, 30, 20. Right. Yep. But getting that 50 to 80 grams of protein is tough. It's tough. I mean,
0: yeah, especially being out. Right. And as people learn how to eat with me, again, they feel like they know what they're doing when they're out and about. They go to, you know, they have them stop like, you know, somewhere like Chick-fil-A or go to an Italian restaurant or something like that. Well, if they have no clue of where they're at eating for that day, what do? We pretty much like, kind of nibble, or let me get a salad or whatever. And then next thing you know, you have been under eating for right. so long that your body is in a constant state of stress, right? Because it's not getting fed what it needs, and it's having to compensate for it, because the body will always go into survival mode. Always.
1: If you see me at work, because I do pre-pack my breakfast and lunch by the time, you know, so I'm leaving the house at 4:10 in the morning. I'm getting into the office at 6:00. I'm already hungry by the time I'm getting there at 6 in the morning. So I'm eating my yogurt with honey and cod liver oil. Oh, we lost him. Yeah, we lost him. Hopefully he'll be right back. I know he's gonna, there he is.
0: I'm back.
1: Okay. So, you know, I eat that breakfast, and then by like 10:30, 11, I'm starving again, but that's usually by my biggest meal. And I have a snack afterwards before I leave, because by the time I get back to the house, it's already 6:30 and I'm in bed by 7:30. So I have to eat my main foods at work, and I'm like grazing all day long. You know, I mean, I think I feel funny saying that, but I've got food at my desk all day long, because I can only eat a little bit of time. I only have half of a stomach. So I'm literally grazing all day long. And I don't know. Does that sound funny that I say that?
0: No, I mean, one of the biggest things that I preach is like, breakfast for most people is actually the meal that they can control the most. Whether yeah. you eat before you go to work or whatever the case may be. So setting yourself up for success with, you know, the 50, 30, 20 of the macro spread, and coming out of the chute, what I like to say, about 400 or 500 calories, your body has something to work with. What people, right. a lot of people run into, the problem that they run into is they'll eat a little bit in the morning time. And then like, yes, I'm starting off great. Right. And then, you know, it doesn't match up with the physical activity. They'll be physically active throughout the day, or, you know, go work out or do their workout in the morning time, but then they'll start eating more as the day goes on. But you were physically active, you know, and it's not matching up.
1: Right.
0: So, you know, it really depends on people's schedules as well, because I deal with people in all different time zones, and, people that, you know, work overnight, nurses and things like that. It's like, okay, maybe your morning is in the evening time, but it still doesn't matter. Whenever you break that fast of sleeping, think about it. If you sleep, we'll say what a lot of people, you know, on average, about six or between 6 and 7 hours.
1: Yeah.
0: And then you hit 100 calories, and then here it is like, oh, it's lunchtime, it's noon. You know, you've basically been fasting for, you know, over 12 hours.
1: Right.
0: You know, every single day. And then you're physically active in the morning time, and then your physical activity starts to drop towards the evening time, but yet we're getting hungrier and hungrier. And then dinner, our last meal of the day.
1: Everything's mismatched. Exactly. It's not aligned. Got it. And that makes sense. All right. So I know you're going to have to go. You have some family, you believe in work-life balance, and you have some family stuff to do. What's a question that I should have asked, but didn't ask about, you know, this whole idea of fitness and you know, I can't help but recognize that, you know, we lost, you know, somebody to suicide the other day. I mean, not that we're probably not seeing them every day, but this was one that was in the news, very prominent. And, you know, maybe part of it is just the context of starting your day out with fitness. And, you know, what's probably a question that we could ask, that I could ask you, that helps people reframe that a lot of the skills that and things that we learned in the military are still just as applicable in the civilian life. But because we got out, we dumped that, like we dumped our rucksack and said, I'm not picking that up again. How do we purposely pick some of things back up? Because they really are who we are.
0: I'd say it's all about picking things up where you're at. I'd say it's basically just not knowing how, you know, because, you know, when you go through whatever boot camp and then it's constant instruction, it's constant coaching, and then you pay attention to those things, and then boop, you flip the script. Now you're the one teaching and mentoring and coaching, right? And we kind of lose that because we don't have that anymore. You know, we don't have those Marines.
1: And somebody
0: or those
1: telling us, somebody, no, nobody's in my ear yelling at me to do this. But we have to give ourselves permission and grace to now do that because it's good for us.
0: Yeah. And I'd say probably the question that you didn't ask is, why is it that I do what I do? Okay, and why I started doing what I do. The main reason is I kind of started it as a hobby first. Because as soon as I retired, I started managing a gym, a smaller gym, and I learned the business aspect of it. The fitness industry can be very not nice sometimes, right? Looking at people as dollar signs or looking at people as a number, that didn't sit very well with me. Right. So I started doing what I, and then not only that, but, you know, losing friends that I went to high school with, played sports with for, you know, in their, you know, mid 40s, lower 40s, because they just kind of kept on and eating and doing the same things. And, you know, and it was unfortunately to their detriment. And then on the military side, you know, the mind and the body are very closely related. You know, if you don't like what you know, aesthetically see in the mirror, and then you start to put all your value of yourself in that, right? Because been there, done that, and now I'm not anymore. And then going through some tough times myself, especially in the first couple of years of being retired, that's the one constant that kept me through. And there may be a little bit of vanity involved in that as well, but it got me to the point of, you know what, if this is helping me and I, you know, and I have the tools and I can teach and coach people to show them, hey, let me show you how to get to Maintenance Mountain. It's a long, treacherous journey, depending on how far you've fallen in the past. But once you get up on top of Maintenance Mountain, it's really not that hard anymore because now your body's trained, you're educated, but it's just as easy to slide down the backside of Maintenance Mountain.
1: Right.
0: If you're not paying attention anymore, because I'll have people that train with me for a while and I'll be like, all right, we don't necessarily need to track anymore. Just continue on with your workouts. You know, now that you've, you know, you've learned along the way, and they will self-report and be like, you know, and I'm going to track for, you know, a couple more days here and there. And I'm like, yes, absolutely. Cause you got to put yourself in check, because inherently our bodies are very lazy. They're going to do what is the easiest route. It's our mind that we have to train in order to get the body to react and do the way that we want it to. And ultimately that's what it's all about. So, you know, taking care of people in regards to like, hey, it's okay. Your bike wobbled a little bit, but I'm right here. You're not going to fall off of it. You know what I mean? And that part of it is very fulfilling to me, especially, you know, cause I'll train people for 3, 4, 6 months. And at the end, I'll talk to them and be like, you know what? I think you're ready. I think you're ready. And they'll be like, I think I agree with you. Right. And we'll talk a little bit of why that they're ready to go off on their own and always have an open invite to come back. But then there's some people at the end of theirs, I'll be like, all right, so I think we've made some progress, but I don't think that we're necessarily ready to graduate yet. You know, cause some people may need a couple of semesters worth, right? In order to, you know, really learn and understand how health, fitness, and wellness all work together. And once you get all three of those aspects jiving, then it's going to make all other aspects of your life better, especially for those ones that depend on you the most.
1: Right. Oh, I appreciate it. Folks, I have already put in there in the chat, and you can see it on the screen. You can reach him at Bulldog Fitness.
0: Bulldog Essential Fitness. Yep.
1: Oh, and there
0: essential
1: you go.
0: Is the very important part of it.
1: Bulldog Essential Fit. He's ISSA certified. So read that on screen. It says Bulldog ESSFit.ISSAcertifiedtrainer.com. But you can also find him out there on social media, Joe Bulldog Adcox. And I think he had told me before that y'all can go ahead and PM him, let him know that, hey, you watched the show and we sent you to him through there so we can know where you heard about him. You know, I think that's important to, you know, to help establish is this a great venue? Because I'd love to have you back on and, you know, help. You know, I think it's the accountability side and trying to help people know that, you know, as they do hit that curve at the beginning of the year, you know, that there's help out there and, you know, you don't have to try to just manage your gym membership by yourself. Now, what do I do at the gym? Because that's where I struggle is that machine is too many choices. And, you know, anyways, so.
0: Yeah. And, you know, anybody can feel free to send me a message on social media you know, I'll get you on a consultation call. And the biggest thing about those calls is I meet you where you're at. So if eating's your biggest problem and you have a pretty good workout routine and be like, hey, then we'll just coach on the eating side and vice versa. But, you know, the main thing is, you know, just getting the word out there and, you know, helping people, you know, get past and be like, look, you're not done yet. You know, you want to be able to, you know, all the way until the day you die with that sports car or whatever, as a body of a vessel going sideways, boom, be like, yep, I exhausted all of it. I used all of it. So
1: we can get you past the phase. Well, which way do I go? Which way do I go? You know, reach out to Bulldog and get you started. Right. So thank you so much for joining us and hope you enjoy your good family evening.
0: Yep, I will. Thank you very much for having me. And I'll talk to you again soon.
1: Okay. See ya.
0: All right, bye.
1: All right, folks. Thank you for staying here. And we got a heart. I'm not sure who dropped the heart, but thank you so much. So, you know, why is it important? You know, this health journey of mine, I think I've been pretty open about health. You know, I have struggled over the years from a variety of different ailments. You know, some of it is caused by what you see in the background. I do have Gulf War syndrome, Gulf War illness. It's, you know, it is a thing. I've been part of the American University study. There's a diet study that's out there. You can Google it. It's been, I think part of it's been sponsored by the VA. And that is to go organic and glutamate free. It has made a huge change in my health and fitness side of things. I suffer from really bad headaches. And I've had one today. I don't know what has slipped into, you know, something that I ate in the last couple of days. My body is very sensitive and, I get headaches. So I went to the gym with a headache. And why did I do that? You know, folks, I haven't worked out in a month. I don't like that I haven't worked out. I don't like that I try to stay pretty physically fit. But I knew that even though I was not feeling good, all I did was scale back what I did. And I only did a mile on the elliptical. I didn't do 2, 3, 4 miles. And that was, you know, I did enough to help get, you know, to get something in. And then I did some, you know, free weight stuff. I did some, leg presses because I tried to focus on getting some of the exercises that I need for my hiking, because hiking is one of my big fitness goal sides of things. It's my physical outlet for stress, for just getting the fresh air. And I have to, you know, if I'm not out there hiking and it's cold weather, I still need to make sure that I am maintaining my body that is going to handle it when I get back out there on the trail in the spring. And I'm not now just, you know, mush legs that isn't going to be able to, you know, work on the Appalachian Trail. That's where I go. Most of the time I go out on the AT with a pack. You saw the intro video that I did that was hiking on the Camino de Santiago in Spain. And so, you know, my brain has been very focused. I want to get back there on the trail. I want to get back on the Camino. But I know I have some things, some health things that I'm looking forward into doing after the first of the year, that I can't schedule any of those big events until I am in recovery mode. And I will be transparent about that stuff when I have some dates and everything. Here's it. I think Terry, she popped over on here and gave us a comment. She says, I think food does play a big role in overall health. Yes, it really does. My body is really, really sensitive. And I've had to make some of these big changes. I was so excited to, you know, so I went and got groceries for the week, got some chicken. They had organic chicken at the grocery store for $5. I was so excited. It was organic and it was free range. So that was a big win. And I got some veggies. I've got a bison stew on the stove right now, so I'm ready to get dinner. But I really focused on what are my options. Like I was telling you, I've got to, so the ratio that I'm supposed to eat, this is for me, is 50 to 80 grams of protein a day. And then 30 carbohydrates, 20 fats. And it doesn't take long, you know, and there are apps out there, guys, that where you can track some of these things. So one of them is the MyFitnessPal app. I don't know if y'all have that, but that's one of the apps. There's some other apps out there. I love tracking my fitness inside Pacer. So I have a couple of different apps that I use, and man, I have dive logs. I have all kinds of stuff in here. When I'm out there on the trail, I use the Gaia GPS app, but there's also another one, actually a couple of other ones. Trail Link is another one far out, and there's the Hiking Project. But one of my goals next year is to add in golfing. So I'm a PGA Hope. If y'all can look this up, PGA Hope is the golfing for veterans. Why do I have a smudge on my eyes? Sorry. Look up PGA Hope. They teach veterans how to play golf. They have some one-on-ones and groups, and it is a good camaraderie event, you know, camaraderie side of things. One of my very first interviews last year on the From Pain to Purpose show is Deep Sea Valkyries. DSV currently has their applications open. If anybody's looking at diving, and scuba diving out there in the Bahamas, man, it is so amazing. I had never dove before joining on with Deep Sea Valkyries, but I got my scuba certification. I'm actually an advanced diver, love going out there and diving. It's just beautiful. Yes, I love swimming as sharks too. I'm kind of crazy like that, I guess. I'm trying to think, what else have I done? So hiking, obviously, between this, I love getting out there. I didn't realize until recently, thinking about hiking, I've taken my kids out hiking. Even when they were little, I used to, when Jordan and Josh were little, I took them, you know, out there, going to the different castles. I just really enjoyed getting out there and smelling the fresh air, looking at, you know, the history side of things. I had Josh in my backpack. There's, you know, the kid backpacks, the toddler ones. I backpacked everywhere. I even used to mow the lawn with him in the backpack when I was in Killeen. But I just am out there all the time. I'm just as comfortable outside in the woods as I am being nerdy in front of the computer. So anyways, I know I'm kind of nerdy like that, but that's okay. But it's these things that have kept me, you know, going. So I broke my back twice in 2022. And for any of those folks in North Texas, you saw me really from about late 2019 to early 2023. I was walking around in a walker for about 4 years, I guess. Yeah, is that right? 2 or 3 years. I was walking around with the Red Rollator walker. I had plantar fasciitis in both heels, really, really bad, was getting the heel injections, had the surgery on my right foot during COVID, and then ended up breaking my back twice in 2022. So I've had plenty of setbacks in the last few years, but I just keep, you know, whenever I have that setback, I just get back up and get moving again. And, you know, like I said, and what Joe was saying a while ago, you don't have to start where you were. I mean, you can kind of maybe test to see where, you know, what you could do, but you don't want to overly be aggressive and try to, you know, think that you're going to go to the gym and run an 8 minute mile on the, you know, treadmill when you really need to be at an 11 minute mile. Start slow. It's okay to start slow. Give yourself the grace. to do it incrementally, because if you bite off more than you can chew, then you're going to end up with an injury. And we don't want injuries. That's going to set you back more. You're going to get frustrated. And that then you're going from both, you know, not just the mental pain, but now you've got the mental and emotional pain that you're aggravating, and your stability is, you know, not going to be there. So slow it down. Give yourself grace. It has taken me a long time to learn how to give myself grace and be disciplined, not just from the food side, but also from this physical fitness side, and making sure that, you know, when I get out there on the trail in the spring, I can't expect that I'm going to, you know, go up towards Pennsylvania, where all the rocks are. I'm probably gonna be nicer to myself, start at the local trails that are not quite so rocky, and then build back up over there, because I need to finish Pennsylvania, and then I can also go back and go to Virginia and start south, because I want to get more miles in. I posted the other day, I've logged over 2 million steps this year. That is just phenomenal. I'm so excited. Who would have thought that Eva would get over 2 million steps? But this is a big deal for me. I can't believe that I got over 2 million steps so far this year, and the year's not even over. Obviously I need to get to the gym more if I'm going to be able to get more steps. But I'm just excited that I got, you know, that I've logged 2 million steps so far. That was really shocking. Thanks, Terry. That is awesome. I just couldn't believe 2 million steps. That was just crazy. But you know, when it's little by little, it adds up, and you know, you don't realize how many you're doing until you start seeing that. And I don't know, that was just, you know, it was a little win. That's what I felt like. It was a little win and more of a goal that, you know, when I have some of that time off that I'll be doing next year, that, you know, it's going to be for a cause, that it's going to be better. And man, it'll be worth it. You know, it's all about healing and everything. So I have about 7 minutes left. You know, I touched a little bit on, you know, some of the suicide stuff. And, you know, I posted a video the other morning. Yesterday morning, really early, 4:30 in the morning. And, you know, reach out and talk to one buddy, right? Every day, if we can just reach out and, you know, reach one, I think that we as the community are going to be part of the solution. And, you know, we don't have to necessarily leave it to only the VA, but we can be part of the solution. And it starts with ourselves. It starts with our own mindset, whether you're a veteran or not, that your health and welfare starts with you. And you have to give yourself enough love and grace. There was a friend of mine at work that had sent, you know, she was amazed at what I'm doing, but she doesn't have time to focus on any of her own personal care because she's so focused on, you know, helping everybody else. And I get it. But if you are so focused on helping everybody else, your cup starts dwindling down and you have to fill your own cup. And that starts with your own health and welfare right here. You know, remember part of the airplane instructions, not the airplane instructions, the airplane doesn't give you instructions, but the flight attendant does. Put the oxygen mask on yourself, then you can help somebody else. And that's not to sound selfish, but it is self-care. You have to take care of you before you can help other people. And it's not selfish, folks. I'm letting you know, you're giving yourself the love and grace that you have to take care of who you are. about its self-preservation, and that's not being narcissistic, that you have to take care of you before you can help other people. And there are a lot of caregivers out there, and that's great and fun and dandy, and I'm not trying to take that away from you, but you have to take care of you or you can't help take care of somebody else. That's just the bottom line. You have to take care of you. And if we're only leaving it up to a pill solving a problem, then the things that they taught us in the military about fitness, remember, an idle mind is a devil's playground. We have to stay plugged in to keep ourselves occupied. Pick up a habit, write, journal, do something artsy, crochet, do some woodworking. I mean, if physical limitations is part of the issue, then help do something that is not physically demanding. I hate saying this. Don't do something that's so physically demanding that you're, you know, breaking your profile. I'm going to use a good army word. Don't break your profile, but you do have to work on doing some healing. So, you know, I have some great guests coming up in the next couple of months that I think is going to really be a part of that. So David Morrow is, let me open up my notes. David Morrow, I found him on LinkedIn. So he's a former infantry officer. I can say that. David Morrow is a former infantry officer with the Canadian Armed Forces, and he has some things to share about his health journey that he has been on, along with some other things going on with Canadian veteran care. And that's really important. I want to make sure I pause on that, because there are some things going on with the veteran population in Canada. And I have a fairly good friend of mine that's up there in Canada, too. Maybe I can reach out to him and get some insight as well. But there's some stuff going on that I think we in America might want to pay attention to as well. So David is involved, you know, like I said, with his own health journey and fitness and stuff. Then we have Rush on December 20th. He's a podcaster in North Texas. Ran into him a few years ago, was on his show. Man, I forgot that I was even on his show, but he's going to come on the show and tell us about his pain to purpose journey and finding the mic and his passion for music, because he has that as well. I've heard some of his music. Brian Sims is going to join us on December 27th. He's the director of Project Rebirth, and that is a peer-to-peer veteran support group focused on recovery. Then we have Samantha Jean Jasso. Now, Samantha's going to join me in my house, in my home in North Texas, and she's going to share her pain to purpose story and how she's actually turned some of her challenges and into some recent personal accomplishments. So I'm so excited for her. Going to be in person in my home, and that will be really cool. Then Vets in STEM on January 10th. Joining me is a really good friend of mine, Gerald Bennett and Ricky Ritchie. Gerald is a West Point grad, and he was a starting quarterback for the West Point team for a while. And then he's been building his personal legacy focused on bridging the youth, bridging his the gap between youth and the pipeline to STEM career fields from cradle to career in low-income areas. And then we have Ricky, who is leading the space on recruiting veterans into the STEM career fields through his organization called Telecom for Vets, Inc. And I think it's going to be a great opportunity and conversation to have these two veteran-focused areas, from youth to veterans in the STEM field. And I think we're going to have some great collaboration before our very eyes. So anyways, thank you all for joining me today. And I hope you all have a very blessed week. And be blessed. See you on Monday with the Revivalist Radio Show. Talk to y'all later. Bye.
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0: The people have spoken.
1: Austin Riley, who's, you know, he's not playing anymore, but when he was, 1.8, still at 128 strikeouts. That was months ago.
0: And we're back for another season to deliver.
2: From a fantasy perspective for next year, he's going to be a top three shortstop again. Probably, you know, second round. I think a mid-second round is about where he should go.
0: Have your drink ready.
1: Then you hold off, wait, and you hope that Perdomo's there for you in the fifth or sixth. But if he's not, then your entire strategy just shit to bed.
0: And prepare to be entertained.
2: Guys like Riley Green, Spencer Torkelson, you know, those guys need to also perform. Gary Carpenter, in the heat of the moment. And those guys, all three of those guys I just listed, are all streaky guys.
0: Welcome to another season of Bourbon and Ball.
1: I'm Doug. Mikey V from Clearwater, Florida, over there. Finish your drink. Go to bed. It's Friday night. Have fun, guys. Take care. Man, it's such a grand entrance. man, Bourbon and Ball, show 78. Excited to be here. Third season, fantasy baseball, fun stuff going on, man. I'm Doug. Again, that's my lifetime buddy over there, Mikey V from Clearwater, Florida here. We're bringing bourbon and ball. The question of the day is, why bourbon, why ball? Well, it's a very simple answer. We like our bourbon, so I topped off today. And we like our baseball, fantasy baseball. And the stats that we give you are from our ESPN Points League. It's a weekly league. We set our lineup on Monday. Someone gets hurt during the week, then it's tough luck, and that's the same outcome for anybody if somebody gets hurt during the week. So the points that we give you are based off of that league. But again, if you're a top 10, you know, producer in points leagues, you're a top 10 in Cats League and Roto and all that kind of stuff. So all that stuff can really translate into whatever format you use. So very exciting stuff. Of course, we're coming to you from Patriot Radio. We're coming to you from Military Broadcasting Radio, MBR. We have a YouTube page. We have a Facebook page. Go ahead and like us, follow us, all that good stuff. But there is some military affiliation associated with that. I myself was a paratrooper in the Army for over 6 years. I have jumps in Ireland, Germany, the Netherlands, and I am a combat veteran. I had over a year in Afghanistan in all of 2012.
2: My grandfather was part of World War One as a medic, and my father was in the Air Force during the Vietnam War. He was drafted, so a lot of connections there as well, Doug.
1: Wow, crazy stuff, man! Crazy stuff. All right, man. We have a ton of stuff to talk about today. I know I sent you over the script. What do you think about it? Some good stuff in there.
2: Man, we're talking about the Young Bucks. I love it. Can't wait.
1: That's it. Let's just hop right in. Let's go around the league. All right. Let's talk about, actually, I mean, this guy has actually come up as a top five front runner for Cy Young in the National League, if you believe it or not. Even considering he didn't have some of the best starts early on, did give up a couple runs here and there, but he does throw very hard. And I'm talking about the Brewers starting pitcher, Jacob Marinowski. He is the flamethrower. He, last Friday, after our show, watching that game, he had a historic start, which was unbelievable, really unbelievable. He was going up against a pretty hot Yankees team at the time, right? Not only did he strike out 11 batters, he threw 10 pitches of at least 103 miles an hour or faster, earning him five of the fastest pitches by a starter in MLB history. Five pitches by a starter. We all know Adrolius Chapman. He owns the overall fastest pitch, 105.8 miles an hour, which is ridiculous. That was back in 2010. I believe that was probably with the Cincinnati Reds. He's a journeyman, so he's been everywhere. But
2: yeah,
1: he did get a start with the Reds, and I'm assuming that's probably back then. But not to take away from Jacob Marinowski, I'm going to butcher that for the rest of the segment, but take a look at the highlights. I have his strikeouts right here, and man, you talk about nasty, you talk about fast, you talk about control. Like, how often does a guy who throws that hard have control? And to be able to do all that in one equals a pretty special season so far. So take a look at the highlights right here.
3: One of the most electric fastballs in the big leagues. Kowski's first ball at 102. Grisham in the games against some high-level talent for 100 miles an hour. Ben Rice is back. Hand injury. Tonight, Max Fried. And a swing and a miss. Bring to Aaron Judge. In there for a strike. There's the 0-1. Judge to Aaron Judge. Key. And the two-strike pitch lined into right field. And right at field. And a great start. The Miz. Three up, three down with a couple of Ks.
1: So, man, I mean, that was a ridiculous first inning right there. I mean, I think six of the pitches were over 102. So it is a, the stat line itself, you know, 1-0, six innings pitched, 11 strikeouts, two walks, zero earned, 28.88, struck out every single starting player at least once, which is it's a feat all on its own. I mean, yeah, this was a guy last year that some people actually really did compare him to Paul Skeens, right? I think, but after this performance, you might have to say he might look just a little better when he's going. When he's going, he's going. How's that? I won't say – I don't like to compare players, but listen, right now he's a top 10 starting pitcher. He just went seven innings, struck out 10, gave up no earned against the Padres Wednesday. Not that the Padres are any good, but – still, the year, a 2.12 ERA, 80 strikeouts. I mean, I think, and this is my hesitation with him, is that there is that dreaded innings cap that we talk about every year with rookies. And I know for sure he'll get his at some point this year. The second one is he throws so hard. You just hope that he doesn't go out and he hurts himself, you know, like a Jacob deGrom of the world, right? I mean, how many times has he had Tommy John? Twice. You know, same thing, Verlander, like, the guys that throw hard sometimes are the guys that get hurt. And that's my only hesitation. But I love him. A set-and-forget starting pitcher. In a redraft, though, knowing that there's an innings limit, right? You own him, Mike. I mean, what's your thought? You know, you're gonna try to deal him in that type of league? Or, I mean, obviously yours is a keeper. You must definitely be thinking about maybe keeping him. But and if there is any hesitation, what would it be?
2: No, I think you nailed it. I think it's, you know, he's 6'7", 200 pounds. Like, he's a pretty big guy, you know, tall guy. But 200 pounds or 6'7", I wish there was just a little bit more meat on him. I think that would help him out a little bit. But I'll tell you what, man. Guy's a stud. There's just no other way to put it. He's a hoss. He's I think, the real deal. I think it was a little taboo last year that he kind of made the All-Star game after only appearing in, what, three or four appearances from Milwaukee. But now you kind of get the reason why they showcase them, because of just how electric he can be. And obviously he's been putting it together this year. He's been looking great, clearly top 15, top 10 pitcher at times. You could even argue top five because of the strikeouts he has, you know, top five in the league. So, you know, I value him at a pretty penny right now, especially if you're in a dynasty league, especially if you're in a keeper league. I think more dynasty league, obviously, you know, you hit the jackpot. That's a guy that obviously you're not going to be trading or moving anytime soon. But in like keeper leagues, you know, that, you know, 1-2 year keepers like what we do, Doug, where you can only keep him for a minimum time, I think it's a great value. You know, this guy went probably 8th, 9th, 10th, 11th round, depending on your leagues. He was falling back a little bit in the pitching categories early on. So you could have got a great price on him. I, you know, I did. It was like, what, 8th round, 9th round, Doug? So,
1: yeah,
2: you know, I have to put that in consideration to get a guy that could potentially be a top five guy going into the next, you know, couple years, potentially. Like you said, it's injury, you know, precautions up there. He's so young, we don't know a lot about him yet, right? We don't know what those patterns look like yet with him, but everything is trending up, in my opinion, with Jacob Mizorowski. I think he's legit. I'm keeping him. When I say I'm keeping him, I mean I'm not moving him in a season trade, whether if it's a redraft league or not. And I have to consider keeping him in, you know, our keeper league, Doug. That goes without saying.
1: Would there be a reason outside of injuries where you wouldn't consider keeping him? What would make you say, well, you know what? What would make you think twice, you know?
2: Man, it's really, there's not a lot of cons, I think, with him right now. You know, the age, obviously, the unknown of what this is going to turn into be. But if he is getting compared to a guy like Skeens, you expect the same projectile, which means and almost a better off landing spot being in Milwaukee. I think it's a good place to be. It's a winning organization these last few years. Best record in the National League last year. Playing pretty good ball this year. They're getting healthier. So he's going to have run support. He's going to get wins. He's going to get you extra points. Maybe it's the innings limit this year. You know, you touched on that a little bit. I do think he's probably going to get cut a little bit. I'd say sometimes this summer, you know, July, August or so. Get him ready for September, for maybe a playoff push in the NL Central. They want to make sure he's there. He's going to be their guy. But I think it's maybe just the age restriction. Maybe that's the only thing, just because, again, this year he might only finish with like 160 innings, 170 tops, which is, again, still a very good year, still very successful. But maybe that's the only thing. I don't know. Do you have anything in mind?
1: No, I mean, it's I don't want to compare it to like a Garrett Crochet type where, you know, he looks really, really good and they don't maybe shut him down when they should. They just let him go. And, you know, not you might not see that come into effect the year, that next year, but you will at some point. And we've seen it this year with Crochet, with the arm issue, right? And no one would ever say, well, that's probably from 2 years ago, because no one really kind of looks that far back sometimes when they're looking at this stuff. But that would be my hesitation, is how are they going to control him? What are they going to do to kind of minimize the innings that his arm is going to see? I mean, he throws a hell of a lot harder than Garrett Crochet. So that's another kind of scary situation where, you know, how many, like we talk about the Jacob deGroms of the world, you know, Jacob deGrom was throwing 98, 99, hit 100 a couple times. And, you know, it's just an injury plagued career. I don't want to say it's because he throws so hard, because some of the injuries, I think he had, like, you know, hamstring and stuff, but that would be my hesitation. I would have to see how they handle him. You know, if he pitches more than like 175 innings, I don't know, man. I'd be a little hesitant, just a little, just because of how he throws and how hard it is, you know?
2: That's a very good point. You know, the Crochet comparison, I get where you're coming from with that. That makes a lot of sense, right? That's a guy that was getting stretched out in Chicago, really got stretched out in Boston last year, and then this year he's running into the wear and tear a little bit of getting stretched out. Doesn't mean, you know, next year, this year, when he comes back, he's not going to be the same guy. But there's just kind of some roadblocks sometimes when you do get to that point where you are going to be pitching 180, 190, maybe even 200 innings more consistently. This is the test. This is the very, very beginning steps of Jacob Mazurowski's career of starting to build up these inning limits. But things with Jacob Mazurowski, and same thing with Garrett Crochet, the ceiling is so high for both of them.

0: guy, Doug. I just can't get over it. He's just so
1: well,
0: good.
1: I think and with your point, though, too, is like, so if we keep the guys, we lose the round we draft. So you got him in the eighth or ninth round. You know, losing an eighth or ninth round pick for that wouldn't be a bad gamble, as opposed to say, let me say I drafted him in the second. And if he does get hurt, well then, man, I just kind of lost my, like everybody who drafted Scoobal, you know, they drafted him in the first round. Now he's not, he might not be there for a couple months. So it's a tough pick to have and to get wrong, but because you got him in the eighth or the ninth, I think, and you lose him around then, if he does get hurt, it's not as big of a sting as it would be if you lost a second round pick or third, you know?
0: Yeah. Yeah. Cause you don't have all your eggs in your one basket there with him. And again, Jacob Mizorowski in most leagues this year, he was drafted as your probably number three, number four guy. You know, he was just a little bit further down, but you know, next year he's going to be drafted as people's maybe potentially number one. So that's why I see it like, hey, eighth inning, I can get a number one guy so late on, and I can do this for two straight years where I can lose my eighth pick for a guy that could be, again, a potential top five pitcher. Like, that's very appealing. And then that way I can kind of focus on other, you know, priorities on how I want to reshape the draft, on, you know, how you want to mold that moving forward too. So, you know, there's just a lot of opportunity with him. And I'll tell you what, if you do want to trade him in your leagues, just make sure you get what you should get for him. Not just a throw-in, a two-for-one for Mizorowski. You know, I think you got to make it a little bit more complicated than that.
1: Yeah, no, I totally agree. He's worth a, you know, a top third-round hitter at the very least. So, you know, but again, the thing that the counter is, a lot of people are going to say, well, listen, I don't want to trade for a guy that might not be there for me in the playoffs when it counts, you know, and that's the pill you'll have to swallow in a lot of those leagues if you do want to move them. So you might have to lower the expectations just because of the potential cap that they might put on him.
0: Yeah, I'm hoping that cap starts July, August. So that way when playoff season comes in September, hopefully he's playing for a division race and they're going to need him down that stretch. I'm hoping.
1: I mean, if they were smart, they'd address it now and go with a six-man rotation or something, you know? I mean, they have long relief guys like Henderson down there in Milwaukee that they could just throw in and spot start and just go with a six-man for now. And, you know, it'll add up to about 170 innings. You know, of course, if you get into the playoffs, that's a different beast altogether. But at least with a six-man rotation, you're really limiting the starts and you're limiting the innings like the Dodgers are doing with their rotation, which honestly – they're lucky they did, because we all knew the injuries were going to come, and we're going to talk about some of those big injuries to that rotation.
0: Yeah, including a brand new one about a half hour ago. So,
1: oh, I can't wait to get that one.
0: I know you are.
1: All right. So not to be outdone, last Friday, Boston Red Sox starting pitcher Conley Early struck out 8 Tampa Bay Rays over 7 innings, walked 1, allowed no earned, all while getting the win. Now, this was a pretty impressive start for him. Take a look at this and tell me if he doesn't look electric during this start.
2: Yeah, going to be a challenge here for Narvaez.
3: Hopefully this has got a pretty good part of the plate. First inning, first hitter.
2: There you go. It will be a strike. 2-2 from the lefty. And struck him out. Fastball 94.
4: To make Boston a team where championships were expected.
2: Well, they all did. Swung on a miss. Strike 3. 2022. Wave and a miss. Rays baseball. They put pressure on you there. That's going to be in there. The breaking ball lands for strike 3. Fortes off the bag in the 3-2. Looked like he went. He did. That's going to be strike 3. And the 2-2 again. And in there for strike 3.
1: I mean, I got to tell you, man, the guy looked good. He gave fantasy owners, that was a 26.36 point swing right there with the win. And here's a little fun little stat. He actually made history. He made MLB history with that by becoming the first MLB player ever since 1900 to start and allow 3 or fewer runs and 5 or fewer hits in 11 of their first

0: 12 career starts. Interesting what they come up with for history these days. I mean, anything can be history at this point. So listen, he was one of the top prospects for the Red Sox for the last couple of years. He was talked about as being like a centerpiece for some big trades in the offseason for the last 2 years. Red Sox never pulled the trigger on getting rid of him. And I think now you know why, right? An ERA 3.16, nasty fastball, kind of revived the Red Sox staff in a way, lowering that ERA for overall as a staff. It's under 3 the last couple of weeks. Pitching today against a really good Braves team, only allowing one run, still looks pretty good. He's got 4 strikeouts, 1 earned, and 3 hits in 3 innings and 55 pitches. So still looks pretty good. I mean, not much bad you could say, you know, 94, 95, pretty good changeup. Like, I think this could really – and I think going into the offseason, we said, like, the Red Sox pitching staff is going to be fine. You know, Ranger Suarez looks good. Honestly, I didn't really like the Sonny Gray signing, but it is what it is. And then that was more for depth. And then you got Crochet, but he's hurt. But it's still a pretty good pieced up rotation, even at this point. So, I mean, the really only issue with them was going to be their offense. And that's something that they still haven't really addressed. But I like Connor Early. I think, you know, he's going to be dominant, not to the extent of Jacob Mizorowski, but he's still going to be really good. You know, I don't think I would keep him if I was in any type of league minus like a dynasty or something. But he's one of those guys where he could maybe claw his way into like the top 5 rounds next year and then become a keeper. You know, that's a scenario I can see happening, but I do like him. And I did want to talk about him just a little bit before we start digging into the Red Sox in a second.
1: No, I mean, Connor really looks great. This is one of the guys that looks like it's about to shake out well. It's been a minute since the Sox had not one, but two. I mean, I love Peyton Tolley as well. I think he is a character. How about that? I think he's a character. But he is electric on the mound as well. So I think both these guys are going to be the future of this rotation moving forward. You said we're not worried about the rotation. They had all the pitching in the world, whether they had injuries or not. They were going to be okay there. It's the offense that's going to be the problem. But Connor Early, you touched on it. I think this is kind of like a – I don't want to compare him to Jacob Mizorowski. I really only want to compare him because of the draft position. Maybe because, like you said, Jacob Mizorowski was, you know, an 8th, 7th round pick. Connor Early this year, he went way later in drafts. He wasn't on anyone's radar, really. But maybe next year, like you said, maybe a 5th, 6th, 7th round pick moves up in that, but then takes that step forward as well. Because, again, you got to think this year, he's building out those innings. Now he's starting to really, you know, put himself in a position where he is going to get this opportunity to get stretched out this year. And he looks great. He looks great. Lefty pitcher. He's got that great kick. Smaller guy, too, on the mound. Not a big guy, but he throws with a lot of power. I love it. Not going to lie. It's refreshing, to be honest, because I feel like it's been, I don't want to say since John Lester, but maybe you can think of someone else, but it's been a minute since the Red Sox have really developed their own guy in their rotation, like their own front run starter. Bellow has been kind of a headache this year and just really a pain in the butt all around. And then really, I can't think of anyone else. Can you think of anyone else, Doug? I'm having a hard time thinking of anyone else in this organization that stepped up in the past, I'd say, even 10 years. I'm gonna stretch it out.
0: No, I really can't. And it's funny you bring up Tolley, because Tolley was, I believe, ranked higher than Early. And a lot of people thought, hey, if you're going to trade one guy, trade Early, keep Tolley. But they decided to keep them both, which in hindsight now is a great move. And Early is producing much better. He looks like he's ready for Major League Baseball. And hopefully he will be a staple in this rotation for a very long time. You know, you go into next year with Ranger Suarez and a Garrett Crochet and an Early and a Tolley. And, you know, it doesn't look that bad anymore. I think they're like, their rotation next year in the next 4 or 5 years is set, to be honest with you.
1: Yeah, I think you nailed it. I think with Crochet, you know, being your frontline starter. You got Connor Early in there now. You expect Peyton Tully to stay up in the majors. You know, they're going to have Ranger Suarez. He signed a 5-year deal, though. He's going to be around for a minute. So you got four guys right there alone that you expect to see, I'd say, in the next 5 years. Like, that's the idea, is to have these young guys in the rotation. You got the veterans in there. You throw a little Sonny Gray in there, right? Like, you got a little formula going on in there. It's the rotation's great. It's just the bats. Like, I just can't get over that this offseason they didn't spend really anything to improve that offense, which needed improvements. They expected guys to do more than what they expected, like a Roman Anthony, a Jared Duran. They're not performing, and they expected these guys to be the leaders of the bats, I guess, to say, but they're not. So it's been rough. It's tough to watch, Doug. It's a little disappointing.
0: And that is a great little entrance into the Red Sox as a team, right? So listen, my question is going to be, right, is there still hope? Is playoffs still on the table? You know, we talked about the staff in ERA under 3 the last couple of weeks. Honestly, I think one of the top 10 rotations in all of baseball because of that, just in the last 2 weeks, not overall, but in the last 2 weeks. So, you know, playoffs, wild cards, you know, they're 10.5 back in the East, the last place, unfortunately, but it's still early. They're just 3 games out of the wild card. That's honestly a little more attainable than the rest. But like you said, though, you know, they set these expectations for these younger guys and tried to do this little cut and paste with the lineup, getting a Durbin and maybe bringing up Marcel Meyer a little earlier. And so it's just, to me, there's just no really veteran presence in that lineup. And people will say, well, Duran's not really a veteran. Like, to me, he's not. You know, a veteran is someone who's been in this league for a decent amount of time, you know, 7-8 years. To me, that's a veteran, right? Someone who's established, who has credentials, who can go into a lineup and slug. He can't slug. Duran is not a slugger. He had one really good year where he looked like he might have been a 5-2 player. He was stealing bases, extra base hits, home runs, you know, a 280 average. He looked like a poor man's Kyle Tucker. Be honest with you, he did. But that hasn't equated the last 2 years. So what are you going to do? I think, honestly, if they want a shot, changes need to happen. They need to do something. What can they do? I don't know, but they need a bat, and I think they know that. So it's going to be interesting to see what they do. I mean, there have been some, you know, you read online these crazy trades that are happening. Hey, you know, like, you know, maybe the Red Sox can strike a deal with Arizona and get Corbin Carroll or something silly. Like, no, let's be honest. This stuff is not going to happen, right? There are a couple teams that it could. I know, you know, Seattle has just been underperforming, and maybe they might want to get out of that Josh Naylor contract. Who knows? I know it's really, really early to just even talk about it, but you know, it's there's talk on like Boston News that the Red Sox want to get out of the Ranger Suarez contract. It's just, you know, that's just how it is. So I think there's players to be had, and I think they need to go out and they need to get at least one. What position? At this point, I wouldn't even care the position. You just go get a better bat. Forget the position. Just get the better bat, because anybody you trade for could probably just fill into the roster anyway. If there's a good third baseman out there, you go out and you get him and you do something with Durbin, whatever. You know, if there's a good shortstop there, like, you go out and you get the best bat available and you just plug him in the lineup, and that's all you do. You don't try to manipulate it. You don't try to move people around to make it work. You get the guy, you plug him in, and then the odd man out is just the odd man out. That's it.
1: You're absolutely right. You can get any infielder. You can replace anybody in that infield. I think you can replace pretty much anyone in that outfield, probably except Abreu, and you're a better baseball team already. Are they going to do it? Probably not. It's been a John Henry shit show, just to say the least. But is there opportunity out there? Yeah, I think there's opportunity. There's a lot of guys available. I think, like you said, Doug, struggling teams might be thinking otherwise. And might be taking a different direction. Maybe something's already happened to their team. Like the Giants, I mean, I heard a crazy rumor that Devers could be coming back for nothing. Like, what a deal that would be, you know? You get rid of the money and then all of a sudden get the player back without the money. That's crazy. But obviously, internet rumors. Here's the other thing I want to throw at you, Doug, because, you know, Jimmy was in the chat the other night, too. He was talking about the Sox a little bit. I mean, how many more assets do the Sox really do have from, like, a perspective, a prospect perspective? You know, we talked about Connor early. You know, what's the value for him, you know, in a Peyton Tolley? Like, if you're going to go out and get a big guy, I feel like some of these names might have to come up and get moved. And at this point, do you even want to move these assets at this point? I don't know. I really don't, because Connor Early and Peyton Tolley, it's so early in their careers, and they look so promising, so young. I don't know if I'm ready to give up that yet. I'm not really sure. You're not going to give up Roman Anthony. You know, you already made all these other crazy trades in order to get in this position, you know, with Sonny Gray getting moved, and then you moved Kyle Harrison, who you just got from the Devers trade, to Milwaukee, who's been pitching great. Like, what do you – I mean, like, how many more guys do you have of value to go out there and get a really good player without really trading a blue-chip guy? That's where I just feel like the Sox are putting themselves in a really difficult position when it comes to, like, player leverage, especially in the near future, unless they spend money.
0: I think it's all about who they can get. You know, if you go out and a lot of people are saying maybe Yordan Alvarez might be available, if he's available, you might have to think about trading one of those guys. I personally would rather keep Connor Early. I like the left. I like how he throws. I like everything about him. I would keep Connor Early and maybe trade it totally. But, I mean, they do have some chips. I mean, they have that young infielder who's ranked top five prospect in baseball. I forget his name. I want to say he's a second baseman or a shortstop, but he's an infielder, and he's pretty good in their system. You know, they do have some chips, but it's all going to come down to who's out there. Like, who are you going to trade him for? And I've heard Yordan the last week and a half, because Houston just looks so rugged and so rough, and they're kind of approaching that rebuild stage because they swung and missed on Amina, that Japanese pitcher that they just signed for, I think it was like 3 or 4 years. So they just swung on that. And now it's like, okay, I think we need to rebuild. And so that's where they're at. And so if that is where they're at, then you can see a Yordan Alvarez come off the books. And if he does, what's it going to take? If it takes a Tolley, I would you hate that?
1: No, I wouldn't hate it. It's just that I know you're going to have to move one of those guys in order to do a deal like that. Like you said, Corbin Carroll. You know, if you said, hey, Corbin Carroll for a Peyton Tolley and maybe another player or two, I think that'd be fair. I think that's a fair trade. I think that's fine. But, man, it's just – I don't know. I get a little nervous. You know, I don't want them just to sell the farm and then also, you know, be, you know, left with nothing in their hands after. So,
0: well, I'll be honest. Some of the trades they really lost out on, you know, Kyle Harrison, like you said, the guy's pitching lights out. Not to say that he'd be pitching that good if he was here, but he's pitching good anyways. You know, you can't hate some of the moves they made. You know, you can go back to all the way back to the Betts trade and say, well, they screwed the pooch on that. But, you know, what were they going to get out of him if they signed him for that 8-year contract? Like 3 good years? And then what the IL, like he's been the last 2 years, is just IL, you know? Xander Bogaerts, I mean, he wanted an 8-year contract. I mean, he really hasn't looked amazing since he's been to San Diego, honestly. And they unloaded this entire Devers contract, and he looks horrible. So the stars that they traded, you can make the case that, honestly, they weren't bad. You know, they didn't really get a ton back. I think, you know, I did the Connor Wong. He, you know, was solid. He looked pretty decent, really good last year. You know, still not getting the plate appearances this year. But, I mean, he's still back. And I mean, you can at least make an argument that they made some right moves in all this.
1: They do. I think you're right on that. It's just like, again, like remember we were talking about Kyle Schwarber last year and like what were the best places for him to really land to become a Hall of Famer, right? We were talking about how he was going to be on that projectile. I think maybe Devers not so much because there's clearly something else there along with just not just the talent in baseball. Like he hated Boston. For some reason, he just turned on us, which is whatever. But I think Xander Bogaerts, if you had a contract with him and he stayed in Boston, I think he would have played a little bit better than what he's been playing in San Diego. That's just kind of – it's just a thought. I don't know. It's going to be wrong. It could be totally wrong. But you're right. You know, if you look at their records and look at their stats and see where they've gone since they've left Boston, it hasn't really been that great.
0: No, and Devers has looked atrocious. He's looked horrible.
1: He's the worst. He's the worst, man. I'm so happy.
0: I mean, hey, think about it, though. If he does end up coming back for and they not only did they, you know, offload the contract, they get him back at a pre – I mean, man, talk that – you can't complain.
1: Like, and guess what?
0: An instant upgrade. As much as he's garbage, he's an instant upgrade. He really is.
1: You need a third baseman.
0: He would be the best player in that lineup. That goes to show you how bad the lineup is.
1: They need a third – you know, if you go back 365 days, this is about the time where John Henry – blew his plane out to Kansas City to talk to him. Like, from a year from now, who would have thought that you'd be looking for a third baseman? You thought you had Bregman. You didn't think you needed Devers. You wanted to move him to first. Then all of a sudden, now you don't have a third baseman. Durbin's been terrible. Talk about a player that's been really bad. Really, really bad. Super frustrating. Super frustrating for Sox fans this year.
0: Yeah. Well, like I said, it kind of makes it look like those moves actually did pay off. But, hey, time will tell. We'll see what happens. So let's keep the trend going with these younger guys here. And let's talk about Cardinals rookie sensation. Shortstop, second base, J.J. Weatherholt. Guy's a stud, man. He had an interesting game on Friday as well. He hit a little league home run, which is when the batter scores due to an error. So it rounds around the entire base. Pretty funny. Giants outfielder Jung-Hoo Lee, he had a similar play last night against the Dodgers where he hit one as well. But take a look at JJ's, and, man, it just makes you laugh, I'll tell you.
2: It's a hard ground ball. Base hit to right. It scores Mason Rand. Now the ball gets by Tatis and rolls all the way to the wall. Church scores. Scott is around. Here comes Weatherholt. He's going to make it all the way home. It's a little league grand slam for J.J. Weatherholt, and the Cardinals have a 4-0 lead.
0: A little league grand slam. That's even worse. And Tatis, God, the year he's having, they're talking about him going to Red Sox. I don't even think I'd want him. He would be just as bad. So anyways, look, I think if J.J. doesn't make NL Rookie of the Year, I don't know who would. He's been a gem and an asset in the world of fantasy. He was drafted in the 21st round, Mike. You got him in the 21st round. Shortstop, second base eligibility, already 121 fantasy points, averaging 2.8 a start. Crazy. The real question is, can he maintain the production, right? Solid team in the thick of things in a very competitive NL Central. As an owner, do you think? I mean, we all know how baseball is. We know it's a game of adjustments, and pitchers will make adjustments. Batters have to make them, and then the pitcher. So it's almost like a game of chess, one move after the other. What's your take? What is your take? I mean, the guy's a gamer for sure. I don't know if he'll maintain it. That's my thing. Or he might fall into a slump and then kind of bust out. But because you've been chopping him around lately. So I think you think something's going to happen where it might not be sustainable. What do you think?
1: So earlier in the week, we were talking about Sal Stewart, how he took a little dip, you know, obviously from his hot August, April, and, you know, being a stud. J.J. Weatherholt, look, he's been electric for the St. Louis Cardinals. They needed some new blood in that team. They needed a leadoff guy. They got their second baseman. It clearly looks like he's going to be their future with Jordan Walker, who's been playing great, obviously. And, yeah, there's an adjustment period. Like you said, it's a game of chess. People are going to figure you out. You're going to see what you can do, what you can't do, and they're going to expose that for a bit. Now it's up to the batter to make that adjustment, right? It's so early in the season, too, still. But, yeah, I do think there's going to be a little bit of a dip. I'm starting to see the dip already. You know, he was – really consistent. He was OBP was, I think, over like 830 for a bit. I think now it's dipped under 800, and now his batting average, I believe, is like 230, 232 or so, maybe bumped up a little bit from a couple hits from the other day. But yeah, he's electric. He steals bases, so he doesn't strike out often. So he's not going to kill you at times right now. So it's not a bad guy to have. You know what he reminds me of, Doug? Maybe just a little bit more pop and just maybe a little bit more swag. But it's like a Jacob Wilson type. You know, he's going to make contact a lot. He's going to hit those straight, you know, fastball down the middle for homers at times. And he'll steal bases. He might strike out a couple times more than Jacob Wilson does. But really, that's the kind of player I see J.J. Witherhall as. And I do think he is going to be a fantasy-relevant guy for years to come, for sure. This year is just going to be an introduction. This year is an introduction to the league, the traveling, the adjustments that he's going to have to make on the day-to-day. I don't think he's an elite hitter, right? So I do think when he does go through these slouches, they're going to be rough at times. Where I got him in the draft, though, like you said, I drafted him the 21st. I sniped him. That was my guy, you know, in both drafts that we did together. I can get good value for him, you know, back in return. I got a couple of injuries happening, so it's like, hey, you know what? This is the guy that I could dangle out there. He was kind of like my second, third backup guy, you know, for each of those positions at second and short. You know, now I can go out and maybe get a pitcher that's pretty good, you know, pretty decent, that can get me over the hump, you know, with some of the injuries that I'm starting to get. So it's just kind of like that kind of shopping value that I guess I'm trying to do right now. You know, trying to bolster up that rotation, Doug.
0: I mean, you definitely can. Like I said, I mean, we've talked about kind of selling high on a player and going out and getting a position you might need to fill on your roster or upgrade a position. I mean, that's the quintessential. What you're doing is what we do in the show, right? I mean, it's what we talk about. Go out and do it. I still think he's going to be solid. I mean, honestly, I don't think he's going to fall off a cliff. 2.8 a start is a lot for a rookie. I could see that come down, but even if it's 2.4, 2.5 a start and he finishes the year with a 2.4 or 2.5, that's pretty good. That is pretty good. You know, I think he's like top four or top five in shortstop. So in a position that was so deep, and I think he was drafted as a shortstop for you anyways. You went out and got him as a shortstop. Mm-hmm. So like you said, he was like your second or third backup at that point. Now you can go out. He's got tons of value and get your guy. So and I do have Jacob Wilson, and he's on the IL. We'll talk about it in a little while. We might have to talk after the show. Might have to break some bread and discuss after the show.
1: Yeah, we can have a conversation.
0: All right. So let's move on from some of the rookies. And that's kind of fun to talk about those guys and see what they're doing and where they're going. And let's talk about Mariners catcher DH Cal Riley. So on Tuesday, he ended an over 38 hitless streak, which was actually put him in the top 10 for hitless streaks. The owner of the number one spot, and I know you already saw this, but, and I think we already know, we don't even need to look at this, was Chris Davis, good old Crash from Baltimore, who went 0 for 54 from 2018 to 2019. Oh, my God. Fun note, Davis is also getting paid until 2037.
1: Oh, my God.
0: So it's kind of funny when he actually ended the over 38 streak with Cal, and some of his teammates did have a good time about it. So take a look at the hit that ended it, and then they actually asked for the ball back to keep the ball. It's pretty funny. Take a look at this clip.
3: Running and stealing. Oh, everybody take a nice deep breath and rejoice. Cal Raleigh finds a knock. He is aboard. Yes. And he is very happy about it at first base. The long hitless drought has come to an end. Oh, look at this. Look at him smile.
4: Carrying the mail for your boy. Oh. Randy's out there going, man, that's my catcher right there.
3: We go silent treatment here in the dugout?
5: Oh, no, no. Those guys were too happy for him.
3: Look at Seitzer.
5: I mean, every single person was up, standing up when that ball dropped into right center field.
3: Oh, Naylor's got the ball.
0: Ha, ha, ha, ha, ha. Awesome. Awesome stuff. I think that's hilarious to kind of laugh it off. You know, deep down though, he was pretty kind of pissed off, right? I mean, you're this guy that just hit 60 plus home runs last year, and now you go 0 for 38. I mean, that's a streak that lasted almost 2 weeks. You didn't have a hit in 2 weeks. That's insane to think about. Dude, I mean, he has since hit the IL, but his season numbers, come on, 161, 7 homers, 18 ribbies, 16 runs, 57 strikeouts. He was on pace for over 200. He's got 2 stolen bases. He gave you 48 points, 1.2 a start. Listen, I hate to say that we told you so, but we told you so. We said this last year, and we said it the year before. If he's not hitting home runs all the time, he's going to be a tough contributor to fantasy. He really is. And you're seeing that, you know. 7 home runs, strikes out a lot. His home runs offsets those strikeouts. And when they're not there to offset it, you're seeing it. You're seeing it. And, I kind of feel bad for the people that drafted him early. You know, he was a second rounder, late first maybe in some really deeper leagues. You know, if you're in a 12-man, 18-man league, he's probably going in the first round at the end of it for sure, you know. If not, he's an early second. But and he could have even been a keeper for some people. And it kind of just scratches your head. I mean, it's funny. I was thinking about – I thought about Tim in our league, our money league, and how he did that stupid trade that ruined the league. So, you know, he traded Aaron Judge and Skubal for Crochet last year because he wanted Crochet. And, you know, we don't put vetoes on because we think people are – adults, they can make their own decisions, but when a trade is that egregious, you have to like step in and be like, come on, man, you're trading 2 for 1. Just imagine what his team would look like today, because he was going to keep Cal Riley, he was going to have Garrett Crochet. If he was still in this league, he would be in last place. There's no doubt about that in my mind. But he's not in the league. Cal Riley went in the second round. What do you do with Cal? You know, I mean, when he comes back, 1.2 a start. You could find that off of free agency like that, like nothing. And it's weird because, honestly, catchers, Will Smith's only giving you 1.9. You know, luckily I picked up Herrera off the IL. He's giving you 2.4. He's a top 5 catcher right now. You know, plays every day, DHs a lot. So what are we doing with Cal? What are you doing with Cal if you're an owner?
1: I'm going to be the first to say, though, first, I was wrong. I thought Cal Riley, I knew last year was an outlining career year, right? MVP candidate type year. But I thought he at least could hit, you know, 35, 40 bombs this year. Doesn't mean he still can't, obviously, with the terrible start that he just had. But I don't think that's really going to happen anymore. I don't think that's a realistic lofty goal. The way he's been playing, the way the Seattle Mariners have been playing in general, it's just not that same spark that we saw last year. And then Cal Riley was obviously a huge part of that spark too, but we're just not seeing it anymore. I don't know. I would obviously be shopping him for sure. And I feel like when we talk about catchers, if you don't get, you know, a decent catcher, the free agent market sometimes can help you out a little bit. There's a lot of good guys this year that came off of free agency. If you probably missed them at this point, but you know, deeper leagues, maybe not so much, but in like, you know, a 10-man league, a Bassario, you know, was probably available from Baltimore. Liam Hicks, obviously, breaking out this year, playing catcher in first. Like, there are guys out there after the draft that you could have went out and you could start him, and, you know, you don't know what you're going to get sometimes, but that's how catcher goes. I mean, with Cal Riley, if you want to trade for him, you can hope and pray that the old Cal Riley of last year, of 2025, comes back. But you know, the cost of Cal Riley at this point, Doug, man, what are you trading for Cal Riley at this point? I mean, you're not going to be trading a lot, right? You're not going to be really wanting to put up anything for that matter. He's drafted him in the second round, and then all of a sudden, you're really trading him for a guy that you might have even just picked up that's playing good. Like, I'm not giving any value away for Cal Riley at this point. I'm just, I want to pay pennies on the dollar, Doug. That's what I want to pay for him. I want pennies on the dollar.
0: Yeah. And unfortunately, I don't think owners would take pennies on the dollar. So they're going to be stuck with him. And that's not something you would want. You know, like I said, I owned Will Smith. He kind of went in a little slump. He hit a home run the other day, which was nice. So I went out and I picked up a Herrera and I started Herrera and I kind of struck gold. I'm not going to lie. You know, doesn't strike out a lot. 2.4 a start. I mean, that's what you want for a catcher. He DHs. So more times than not, he's in the lineup every day because he DHs. He only catches like once or twice a week, which is nice. But if you can go out and you can get a Herrera or a really good free agent catcher, and then that might ease the pain of trading a Cal Riley for pennies on the dollar. But if you can't do that, then you're kind of stuck with him because you're not going to want that, right? I don't know. Unless you have a backup catcher, I wouldn't mind offering a Will Smith for a Cal Riley straight up.
1: I mean, two underperforming top tier catchers, no drafts. That's not really a bad deal. I don't know. That's kind of a fair deal. I think Will Smith's the safer pick, but
0: right,
1: not this year. I don't know. It's been weird. I feel like Dalton Rushing has actually been playing better than Will Smith on that team, and they're giving him more at bats. I don't know. A Will Smith or a Cal Riley? Don't hate it.
0: I mean, it's a fun trade, but like I said, I mean, I can afford to do it because, you know, I have. But Kyle Schwarber just hit his second home run today.
1: This guy's on fire.
0: But I can do that because I struck gold picking up a free agent catcher. You know, that's why I have the options. If some owners own Cal and they don't have that option, then it's going to be tough. It's a tough pill to swallow. So listen, at this point, you own him. You're not going to trade him for what you don't think he's worth. You're going to hold on to him and you're going to have to ride him out. If that means keeping him on the bench and picking up a free agent catcher for a couple weeks, I mean, the whole team, the team as a whole is just underperforming. We talk about it all the time. It looked like maybe Josh Naylor was coming out of a little funk that he had at the beginning of the year, and he really hasn't looked good the last week. Not striking out as much as he was earlier in the year, but still doesn't look amazing. And honestly, the only good player on the team, believe it or not, to me anyways, Brendan Donovan came back and he went like 4-for-4 the other day. He had a triple, a double, a single, and another single. I mean, he looked great. That to me is the only player that's producing. And that entire team is just underperforming, and it's a tough thing to see. And it really is. You know, you had thought that they were going to go really, really far, but, you know, and you didn't think that the offense would let them down. You thought more of the pitching, and it's kind of been the opposite. The pitching has really kind of held their own for the most part. And the offense is just struggling. It's crawling. It is crawling.
1: It's too bad, too, because they did go out of their way to build out a pretty good offense, you know, to get a Brandon Donovan, to go out and re-sign a Josh Naylor. Like, that's a little unorthodox of the Seattle Mariners in their history. So they did, I think, their part in the front office. I think they should be credited with building a good roster and putting themselves in contention in that AL West. But they just got to perform better. I think they still can, too. That division's kind of up in the air, I feel. But they, you know, Houston's not playing really good baseball really either. So I just think that's a division that they can still easily win. They just need to get their shit together, really. That's all it is. Just like the Bucks.
0: Yeah, I agree. And then last but not least, we're going to talk about real quick. I mean, man, we're almost halfway through. Time's flying. Let's talk about some more history here. So on Tuesday, history was made as Braves first baseman Matt Olson cracked the top 10 for most consecutive games played. Honestly, when all is said and done at the end of the year, he could probably crack the top 8, which is an amazing feat on its own. Honestly, number one is, well, maybe the top 2 is going to be pretty tough. Take him a couple more years to do that. But, I mean, man, Olson has had quite a year so far for Atlanta, really keeping the team, you know, on his back, really. You know, I think with the help of Baldwin and Albies, you know, and having one of the best rotations, I think, in baseball, man, I'll tell you, one of the craziest things, Chris Sale gave up no earned in 6 innings and still got a loss. Wildest thing I've ever seen in baseball. How do you give up no earned and get a loss?
1: I saw it. That's a bad error. That's what it was.
0: Yeah, I know. But on the year, look at Matt Olson, 294, 14 homers, 37 ribbies, 36 runs, 47 strikeouts. Strikeouts are there. He's got a stolen base. 157 points, 3.6 a start. But on the week, just 8 points, 1.3 a start, 8 strikeouts, we all know he's a very streaky guy, similar to like an Aaron Judge type. And I think what he's going through right now, and believe it or not, Aaron Judge going into today, same exact 8 points, 1.3 a start for the week. Both exactly the same. Crazy. But I think what we're seeing right now might be that stat, that correction for Olsen. I think maybe he's starting to fall back down to earth. Amazing to start the year. But that Braves team is just an enigma. It's like when one fails, everybody fails on offense. It's like they'll either post, you know, four or five runs or zero. It's tough to get in between at the end of the day. So when they're shut out, they just shut out. But I think you're seeing Matt Olson come back down to earth. I'm not saying I wouldn't trade him. I mean, you can still hold on to him. But again, you know, he's not hitting home runs. He's striking out. He's got almost 50 this year. So on pace to do what he always does, 180 plus strikeouts. I would just still start him. Nothing bad about him. You keep him in your lineup. But I don't know. He was a guy I never really kind of went for. So if I did own him and he started hitting like this, man, I mean, you could go out and you can get a top, you know, first round, second round pick for what he's doing right now, for sure. You probably got him around the third or the fourth, but you know, something to think about for sure with him.
1: I definitely think it is. I think he's having a pretty good year. Let's just call it for what it is so far. It's been pretty good years for him so far. Bounce back, I call it. And really for the whole Braves team too. We knew they were better on paper than what they played last couple of years. I think they're starting to be better, which is great. Obviously, Chris Sale being at the helm of that. But Matt Olson, you know, speaking of Chris Sale and watching that outing, and I'm sure you watched that game too, Doug. You know, obviously, I was watching some of the Matt Olson at-bats. And I'm looking, and I'm like, okay, he looks great up there. You know, it's a 2-2 count. You know, he's ball three. Looks like a good eye. And I'm like, okay, looks like he's going to come back and, you know, get this walk. Dude, ball in the dirt, and he's just swinging at it. And it's just the free swinger. I think he's just thinking, oh, that all the success, I'm just going to start free swinging. I don't know what's up with that. But, yeah, I think this is a sell high guy. This is a great sell high guy at this point. First base is kind of sneaky deep also. So
0: yeah,
1: if you didn't hit on him, you might have hit on someone else that you might have on your roster. Or maybe even picked up, like I said, like if you picked up a Liam Hicks, I mean, he's been great this year. And, again, first base eligibility, so he's a little flexible. So if you wanted to go out and trade a Matt Olson, and let's say you're not a Matt Olson guy. Let's say, Doug, you're not a Matt Olson guy, and you had Matt Olson. You're like, man, this guy's great, but I hate him. I don't like him. You know, hate's a strong word, but let's say I don't like him. So what do? You're going to dangle him out there. I think you can get a lot of good value for him because if you're a Matt Olson guy, you're rubbing your hands thinking, oh, he's back. This is him. This is the MVP year. This is the MVP Matt Olson that I know. It's May. People are starting to figure each other out. There's a lot of tape on Matt Olson. There's been a lot of unsuccessful at bats for him. So I think I go back to the tape from last year and say, hey, what's working for pitchers and what's, you know, the zone that we need to be pitching them in and what are we going to be doing for pitchers and stuff. So I think it's starting to come out just like a Sal Stewart. Like I said, again, you know, kind of figuring it out, but then, you know, pitcher, it's a chess game. Like you said, that's the perfect analogy, Doug. I just can't get over that analogy. So you're so good at that. So good.
0: Stop.
1: But yeah, I'm a seller. I'm selling Matt Olson. And honestly, I'm probably selling anyone on the Braves team at this point from an offensive perspective. There's really no one. Maybe Drake Baldwin, maybe I'd hold on to. Yeah. But other than that, though, I'd probably dangle it just about everyone out there, including Albies.
0: We're going to talk about that later on. Don't give out my secrets. Don't give out the cliffhangers, my friend. They're cliffhangers. All right. So that was going around the league. That was actually really fun. I'm surprised it took an hour. Just really good stuff to talk about. Let's dive into the Hurt Locker real quick and then take a break.

0: All right, let's what I'll do is I'll run through, like I always do, the regular the people who have just hit the IL, then we'll start talking about some updates. There are some more. I did add an extra update to the list that I did see today, which is very encouraging. So I got Dodgers starting pitcher. You had Tyler Glasnow. He was placed on the 15-day IL with back spasms. This puts him back around late May, early June. I did see the update that he's going to take longer than the minimum. So now it's looking like early June. Hey, still a great year. You still hold him. You know, 3-0, 39 innings, 49 strikeouts, 13 walks, a 2.7 ERA. Was giving you 15.1 a start, 106 points total. That's a really good pitcher. You want to hold on to him. He'll be fine. Same thing, Giants starting pitcher Logan Webb. He was placed on the 15-day IL with a bruised right knee, putting him back in the rotation. They say about the same time, like late May, early June. 2-4, 48 innings, 42 strikeouts, 15 walks, a 5 ERA, 63 points, 7.9. That's a guy that you probably want to hold just so he ups his value when he comes back and then unloads if you want to unload him. But right now, it's tough to see the value in that. Next up, this one hurt. This one I took to heart right here. A shortstop, Jacob Wilson. He was placed on the 10-day IL. He's got a left shoulder, which was partially dislocated on a diving catch. No timetable on his return, but for now, they're saying at least a month. 292, 3 homers, 19 ribbies, 18 runs, only 20 strikeouts, 2 stolen bases, 90 points, 2.3 a start. Really turned it around after a very, very slow first couple weeks for him. Next was is the one of the surprising pitchers, Twins starting pitcher Taj Bradley landed on a 15-day IL. He's got a right pectoral inflammation. They're thinking it's possible he could take longer than the minimum, so I'd guess maybe an early June, mid-June type return would be in the cards for him. Really good year, amazing year so far for him. This is the prospect that Tampa Bay envisioned when they had him and called him up. 4-1, 47 innings pitched, 52 strikeouts, 17 walks, a 2.87 ERA. He's giving you 14.9 to start, almost 120 points, 119, 56 total. Really good numbers for him. This one I did update today. Yankees starting pitcher Max Fried. He was day to day, my notes on here look like he was headed to a lengthy IL stint after being removed from the game earlier this week against the Orioles. Did a left elbow soreness. He was then placed on the IL earlier today. No timetable yet. They want to let the inflammation go down before conducting more tests, but for now they're calling it just a bone bruise. Kind of pretty good year, you know, 4-3, 61 innings, 50 strikeouts, 19 walks, a 3.2 ERA, 11.3 a start, 112.6 points total. And then last but not least, we have Mariners catcher DH. We just talked about Cal Riley. He was placed on the 10-day IL with a right oblique strain. This is the first time in his career he's landed on the IL, believe it or not. As of now, there's no timetable for this. We know oblique strains, they're things that kind of take – they need time, like hamstrings to heal. You can't kind of rush it. You can't go put in a lineup and take the minimum. So it might take a little longer than the 10-day. I'd probably say early June type return would be in the cards for that. 161, 7 homers, 18 ribbies, 16 runs, 57 strikeouts, 2 stolen bases, 48 points, or 1.2 a start. That's the list I got.
1: Oof. I mean, let's start with Cal Riley. Obviously disappointing so far. Yeah, I think he's going to be on the IL for a little bit. I think he's going to be on there for a second. So, again, we talked about the trade value for him. It's already being at pennies. I don't think there's anything lower than pennies at this point. So, you're just going to have to IL and wait and see on him. Go back to the top of the list. Man, Tyler Glasnow, talking about the glass man for a second. Obviously, a terrific year so far. You had him, Doug. You traded him at an extremely high value. We talked about that last week. You got Paul Skenes in the deal that you put Tyler Glasnow in. And then almost immediately, this guy hits the shelf. Lower back spasms, tall guy, always on the shelf. We know this is always coming every year. No surprises. That's why he went later in drafts. That's why he wasn't projected as high as he could have been. With the potential that he has. So we'll see when he comes back. And again, there's no rush for the Dodgers because they already have that. So just expect to just IL him, keep him on the bench. Jacob Wilson, I mean, like you said, he's been hitting the ball really well lately before he hit that IL stint. And that's what you expected from him going into the year. So it was a little disappointing. We saw the play together, kind of, you know, diving at shortstop. Dislocating that shoulder, really, really tough to watch. A lot of pain. So hopefully, it's not too bad. Like you said, if you can kind of just weather it for 3-4 weeks or so at shortstop. And again, he went later in drafts, so you probably already have your replacement on your team already. If you don't, you're going to have to look at other options. I mean, there's not a lot out there for shortstops, I feel, or at least from a fantasy perspective. So we'll see what happens there. So, Taj Bradley, like you said, came from the Rays. Shout out Griffin Jacks getting stretched out for starting roles moving forward, which is very fun to watch down here for me. But to watch Taj Bradley be so successful, it's been disappointing as a Rays fan down here to see his success just all of a sudden pop out of nowhere after committing to him for so many years. Taj Bradley's one of my guys. He really is. I said that even before the season started. He is a very good pitcher that was ready to break out. He's only 26, really found his stride this year. So it's kind of a tough time to hit the IL, pectoral inflammation. That just sounds painful. That just sounds like that's just going to be a minute before he comes back. That's not going to be minimum. So obviously he's been overperforming from where you drafted him. So is it a hit? Yeah, for sure, because you had all the bonus points, I call them bonus points. But yeah, you're going to have to find somewhere else. Next week, there's a couple of other two starters out there that could be free agents. It's kind of risky, but one's Matt Painter, pitcher for the Phillies, kind of been up and down this year. He's had some clunkers, but he's also had some pretty good starts. So he could be out there in free agency. The Jared Jones is coming back pretty soon. I think we're going to talk about him in a second, too. So I think he might be out there if someone didn't stash him. So there's other options out there, I think, for starting pitching if you look deep enough, I think. What you can't replace is a Max Fried, though. Can't replace a Max Fried. Guy was drafted, what, high second, low third round, give or take. Clearly a 1A, you know, starting pitcher 2 type guy going into drafts. Playing for the Yankees, going to get on a lot of opportunities to win baseball games. Having a pretty good year so far this year, top 15 guy. The strikeouts are a little bit down. I like to see him uptick a little bit, but he is going to be on the IL, I think, for a little bit as well. So, again, tough guy to replace. You're going to have to get strategic, maybe make a move, trade if you have a gap now. If you don't have the depth, now you're going to have to make a move. So, tough list. I hate to see these guys that are pitching well and then hit the list. You know, last year, Shane Bieber, obviously we love Shane Bieber on this program. We saw how good he was pitching last year, then all of a sudden hits the shelf. Same thing with kind of like a Taj Bradley here. Then you also have Logan Webb on this list too. Also, I think he's been pitching hurt all year. He's been not the same guy that we've seen last year. So I think this was an overdue IL stint, and he should probably take his time, because they're not playing good baseball anyway. So it's nothing to rush back to.
0: Yeah, it's a tough list because these are guys, a lot of these guys are like top 3, top 4 round picks altogether. You know, Webb and Fried probably went around the same time. Riley went really early. Like, these are guys that you know, Tyler Glasnow, yeah, they went later. But for the most part, a lot of this list is a lot of guys that went pretty early in drafts. So it's tough to see for sure. But on the flip side, you got some people coming back. So let's talk updates real quick. Let me run through this list. We'll break it down for you, Mike. Mike can break it down, excuse me. And then we'll take a quick break. So you got Red Sox starting pitcher Garrett Crochet. He threw a 20-pitch bullpen session Wednesday. It's the first time he threw any type of session since landing on the IL. Next step will be 2-inning bullpen session this weekend, then live hitters next week, putting him right on track for an early June return, which is nice to see, unless – you know, he hits a snag, but fingers crossed he doesn't. This one was a fun one I like to add just because I love Justin Verlander. Tigers starting pitcher Justin Verlander, he faced live hitters this past week. He'll need a few more rehab starts before rejoining the rotation, so that could be a probably like a mid-June type return for him. Speaking of catchers, we were talking about earlier, Chicago catcher Kyle Teal began a rehab assignment Tuesday. He could be activated early next week, so that's something to keep an eye on if you do need a catcher and you owned a Cal Riley who hit the IL. And then speaking of Jared Jones, Pirates starting pitcher Jared Jones, he threw 4 scoreless innings, struck out 4 in his latest rehab start on Tuesday, threw 52 pitches. So he's going to need a couple more to be stretched. But early June, late May is looking like his return, which is really good because a couple of years ago, he was a great pitcher for Pittsburgh. And then you got Yankee starting pitcher Gerrit Cole. I know we talk about him every week, but they're not calling him up yet, and they still won't. We'll probably talk about him again on this segment next week as well. Excuse me. He pitched 5 innings in his last rehab start on Sunday, allowed 2 earned, struck out 8 through 77 pitches. They say 2 more rehab starts before being called up. So late May, early June. And the last but not least, I did add this on here. Padres starting pitcher Lucas Giolito. He pitched 6 innings, struck out 3. He only gave up one earned in his last rehab start. The club's debating whether they want to bring him up this weekend or give him one more start in the minors. He's been pitching every fourth day in the minors. And his last start, he went 75 pitches. So I don't think there would be a wrong answer either way. You call him up, you have him go 85, 90. Not that bad. But they might be in the need for him. That rotation needs to get a rest. So I would say probably maybe call him up. And, man, speaking of the Red Sox earlier, Marcel Mayer just tied the game with a home run. Good to see.
1: Yeah.
0: Strider's making no decision. He didn't get a quality start, so I'm happy, man. But, okay, that's the list. I own Lucas Giolito. I own Gerrit Cole. Very happy to see them come back. I might even actually start Lucas Giolito next week in one of my leagues just because I have Max Fried. I had Tyler Glasnow. I'm strapped for starting pitching. And that's what I have to do. That's what I have to do. But I'll be 4-2. So whatever. I can afford to do that.
1: You got time. You got time on your hands when it comes to that. Mm. No, fun list. I mean, Gerrit Crochet, good to see him coming back soon. I mean, Kyle Teal, you nailed it. We talked about, you know, replacements for Kyle Riley going on the IL. This is a guy that performed in the WBC. So this is a guy I think is ready to take that next step. He's going to hit you for average. I think he's going to have some pop in his bat too. He is going to be fantasy relevant. He will be. So I think this is a time to get him right now if someone else already didn't pick him up. Jared Jones, obviously great to see. Electric when he's healthy. He can be the real deal. That's an Oklahoma guy. And then Gerrit Cole, obviously we talk about him all the time. Probably talk about him next week, but we'll see. Really excited about him coming back. I think the Yankees are as well, especially with Max Fried hitting the IL now. They're going to see him come back. And Rendon, he's been coming back, pitching again. So that's been good to see. And then I guess there's another injury, Doug. I think Blake Snell, if I read it correctly, I believe he is back on the IL today as well. It sounded like he actually had some he has the scooble. He's got the loose bones. So it looks like he's going to be gone for a little bit in that rotation. So between him and Glasnow this week, they both went down.
0: Yeah, I know. I saw they penciled in what's his name? Will Klein to start tonight and against the Angels. So, but I will say, I don't want to like get off topic, but that staff, I mean, yesterday, Sheehan looked really good. Like he went 6. I think he had about 6 strikeouts, only gave up 2 earned, but that was really an error. That I don't think that was his fault at all. He looked good. And, you know, honestly, night and day for him and his starts, but he could be turning a corner. You know, it's not a bad rotation still. I mean, Yamamoto is not the Yamamoto, but we'll talk about him later on too. But you still have Shohei, you have Yamamoto, you have, Sheehan and Klein. His ERA, he's 2-1 with a 2.27. So it's not horrible. But I mean, the funny thing is the guys you actually paid for are all on the IL. You know, I mean, you busted out big contracts for Snell and big contracts for Tyler Glasnow when they're not there. It's funny because it's like this is how they win, right? They got the big names. They're not there for the regular season because they're resting for the playoffs. And the playoffs come and they go in and they're in playoff mode. I mean, Blake Snell, but how many times he had 10 strikeouts, 10 plus strikeouts twice in 2 games last year? You know, he comes back and he just becomes a playoff guy, and then people think he'll be fine for the regular season and they fall into it and they race an early pick on him, but then he gets hurt. Same thing with Glasnow. But that's the success. You know, this team, they'll stumble to the finish line, but when they get there, those guys will be there. And it's like, it kind of just always works out for them. It's just so weird.
1: Yeah. But, and it's a competitive division too. So it is weird. It's weird.
0: But it's fun to talk about. All right. Let's take a quick break, and then we'll come back and talk about who's hot and who's not. How's that sound?
1: Love it.
0: All right. Don't go anywhere. Well, I get a refill. Use the restroom. We'll be here. You got about a minute and a half, all right?
2: You going back in?
3: Still men out there. God damn. When I go home, people ask me, hey, Hoot, why do you do it, man? Why? You're some kind of war junkie? I won't say a goddamn word. Why? They won't understand. They won't understand why we do it. They won't understand it's about the men next to you. And that's it. That's all it is.

0: All right, it is that time. We're going to breeze through the who's hot, who's not section coming up right now. We're going to post a picture. I'm going to talk about the two hottest hitters, give you some honorable mentions. Mikey V will come in, take control, break them down a little bit more. We'll do the same thing with pitchers, and then we'll move on to who's not hot and who's been really cold this past week. So let's start out with who's not. All right, there you have it. Here we go. There's the list right there for you. Man, some surprises, some not too surprises. It's a fun list. And I got to say, I'm playing against Kurtz this week, so it was tough to see him hit that grand slam yesterday. A's first baseman, Nick Kurtz, 96% owned, a 409 average this past week, two home runs, one was a grand slam, 8 ribbies, 7 runs, 5 strikeouts, even a stolen base. 41 points, 6.8 a start. Next up, and this one's wild because it's like every time I looked at the score for a Mariners game, it just showed him on the bottom hitting a home run. I was like, dude, this guy's on fire. It seemed like it anyways. You got Mariners outfielder, first baseman, Luke Raley, 10.4% owned, a 350 average, 4 homers, 11 ribbies, 7 runs, 6 strikeouts, no stolen bases, 38 points, 6.3 a start. You got some honorable mentions, J.J. Bleay, 37 points, Byron Buxton, 36, Kyle Schwarber, 34, and Bobby Witt Jr., good to see him turn the corner. He's got 32 points on the week.
1: Yeah, he's been playing really good baseball lately. I was watching some of his highlights this week, and he looks really, really good. It looks like he's in the Bobby Witt form that we know of last year. Man, what a fun list. Let's start with Nick Kurtz. I mean, finally, like, welcome back to the hot list, Nick Kurtz. It's been a minute. But you made it. You made it back. I mean, obviously the grand slam juiced it up a little bit, but he is starting to hit. I mean, 2 home runs, 8 RBIs. You know, the 5 strikeouts was also a nice, pleasant surprise too. You know, cut that down a little bit. So 41 points of the week, fantastic. This is the guy that you thought you were drafting. Hopefully he can keep it up. I don't know if he's going to keep it up. I hope he does, but you ride with him at this point. You also ride with Luke Raley at this point as well. This is a name that we don't really talk about often. We talk about how poor the offense has been for Seattle, but really we don't highlight the guys that actually have been hitting well. And Luke Raley deserves a spot on this list. I mean, 4 home runs in a week, 11 RBIs, just an absolute stud, just absolutely crushing it for Seattle. If his teammates can pick up on that, that would also be great. But some of the honorable mentions, I'm really excited to talk about. J.J. Bleday. So I've been watching a lot of Cincinnati Red games, Doug. J.J. Bleday is electric. He bats right behind Sal Stewart now. He bats 5th. And I feel like every time I watch him at bat, he is at least getting a base hit. He has just been on fire for them. Also showing a little bit of pop as well. So if he's still a free agent in some leagues, you got to go out and snag him. You got to ride the high hand while you can. This is the type of guy that you do go out and get. So if he's available, go get him. Pick him up. Byron Buxton, speaking of pickups, he was dropped in our league way too early. And maybe in some other leagues too. People thought the old Byron Buxton was there. Nope. Byron Buxton is here to stay from last year. Clearly, he's turned the corner in his career where he's figured out major league hitting, and he's actually producing at a very high level for an outfield fantasy position. So, great to see him on this list. I mean, Kyle Schwarber, I'm watching the highlight right now of Kyle Schwarber's 2 home runs today. This guy is just a monster. He is looking to get another 50-plus home run season under his belt. Picked up where he started off last year, and he should be a must-start in all fantasy lineups. Just an absolute beast for that Phillies team that's trying to turn a corner. So they just intentionally walked him. They don't want the smoke. They rather pitch to a Bryce Harper with the bases loaded up by 3 than a Kyle Schwarber to tie the game. That's the kind of hitter that he became. So great to see this. It's a fun list, Doug. Great list. Great list of guys. Bunch of dudes.
0: All right. Let's start talking about I'm going up against Jimmy has Bryce Harper, so I got to kind of watch that. Don't want another grand slam. Let's talk.
1: Schwarber's up with the bases loaded.
0: I was gonna say, okay, let's talk pitching real quick. We already talked about him earlier today in a segment, around the league. We're gonna talk about him right now. Brewers starting pitcher Jacob Mizorowski, he's 97.3%

0: 1-0 in two starts, so you got a no decision, but 13 innings pitched, 21 strikeouts, two walks, no earned, 47.24 points, and they weren't gimmies. Home versus the Yankees, home versus the Padres, pretty tough starts. So to see him with those numbers is really good. Dylan Cease, this was a guy we had on a buy low segment. You know, this is a guy that we had. Blue Jays starting pitcher, 98.7% owned. He went 1-0 in two starts, so we got a no decision. 14 innings pitched, 19 strikeouts, three walks, one earned, 44.72 points. Really good weeks. Honorable mentions, Chase Burns. He's coming into his own this year, too. 43.76 points. Parker Messick, starting pitcher for Cleveland, 41.92 points. Our friend Bailey Ober, 40.32 points. And that was because of a complete game shutout that he pitched. And then last but not least, you have Anthony Kay, who I believe pitches for the White Sox with 37.28 points. And that White Sox rotation might be a little underrated. A little underrated.
1: It's a fun rotation, you know, between Martin. You got Burke going today. Like, there's some guys in that rotation for sure. I mean, we already talked about Jacob Mizrowski. I don't want to keep hopping on it, but he's been great. But like you said, I think Chase Burns, you can almost say he's on that same exact projectile as a Jacob Mizrowski. He's been pitching really good, six innings, getting strikeouts left and right. He's a strikeout pitcher, power guy. And I think he's got a good home in Cincinnati. I think that's a guy that we're going to have to keep an eye on in next year's drafts as well. But he's been playing great this year. Great to see him make this top list. Dylan Cease. I guess I made a mistake. I traded Dylan Cease and a bat for Logan Webb, and that's just not going to fly. Dylan Cease, power pitcher, strikeout, top three in the league in strikeouts, just absolutely crushing it in Toronto. Really good to see. Spent, what, $240 million on him? So far, they're getting their money's worth, so. Great to see him on this. Bailey Ober, what you just said, he had the Maddox. He had the under 100 pitches, complete game, kind of an outliner game. Not a Bailey Ober guy anymore. Obviously got burned by him a couple times. Obviously, I'm also playing against him, so I feel a certain way about all this. So I'm just going to leave it alone. I'm going to just throw it away and just say this is a one-off. But Parker Messick, that's the guy I really do want to talk about. That guy is actually becoming the front runner. Rookie of the year in the AL. You know, that kid from Detroit is very, very good, but you have to kind of consider Amir Kami as well. But this kid, Parker, if he can keep this up and pitch really consistent throughout this year and get enough innings under his belt, you have to consider him as rookie of the year in the AL. So, again, great list of guys here. A little bit of new old school guys. It's a good mix. I like it. I like it.
0: Yeah, like I said, it's funny that we had talked about Dylan Cease for some time a couple weeks ago on the show. And I, like I said, when I saw him come out opening night and he looked electric against the A's, I thought this was going to be kind of a special year for him. And it's really turning out to be just that, which you like to see. You know, it's a guy that maybe the Padres were just like, you know what, you can have him. You want to pay that much for him. And like you said, he's kind of showing his worth. So it's good. I think it's a good story, personally. But
1: I absolutely agree.
0: All right. So who's not? There it is. It's like a lineup. Look at Kevin Gausman's face. It's like we just line these people up. The only one smiling is Max Fried, maybe because he doesn't have to pitch anymore. He's got a little break. He's got a two-week vacation. First and foremost, you got Ranger shortstop Corey Seager, who's 82. So I think the funniest thing about these who's not lists is that to see the drastic change in ownership in a week, Corey Seager was owned in 95% of the leagues just a couple weeks ago. He was hot. He was a hot streak. But now 82.7% owned. That is wild. A zero average, no homers, one ribby, one run, eight strikeouts, no stolen bases, negative 5 points. Jazz, same thing. Second, third baseman, eligibility, 85.1% owned. This was a guy everybody talked about. Oh, my God, you want this guy. Dual eligibility. He's going to be great. Pick him up. Plays for the Yankees. Contract year. What more could you ask for? You add all that up, that's going to be an all-star year. 158 on the week. No homers, one ribby, no runs, 10 strikeouts, negative 3 points. Not a fan of him, never was. Honorable mentions, you had Cal Riley, Mike Trout, Kristen Yelich, negative 2, and Tyler Soderstrom, negative 1.
1: Yeah, this old man, I thought he was going to turn it around a little bit. He's been struggling this year so far to this point. He really hasn't been that same guy like we saw years previous so far. I mean, man, Corey Seager, zero batting average. Woof. Terrible. We talk about guys all the time, right? We talk about guys that can lose you weeks. Corey Seager is one of those guys that can lose your weeks. Negative five for the week, that's really bad. That's just, you'd rather have a vacant. That's the worst possible scenario, in my opinion. And like you said, he was running a little bit of a hot bat for a little bit. But, yeah, just a really, really bad week. You know, Texas has kind of been a weird team. I don't know. And I think he needs to change the scenery, too. I think he needs to get out of Texas and go somewhere else and try to find some type of spark, because it's not Texas, that's for sure. Jazz, man, I'm not a Jazz guy. Never been a Jazz guy. We talk about Jazz sometimes. We don't understand where the rankings come from, you know, from our boys from CBS sometimes, and the way they juice up guys. Like, they juiced up Jazz like he was going to be a top three second baseman. And, man, he's been anything but that. Honestly, Doug, I think he's droppable. 85% owned in leagues. Doesn't score a lot of points for him. I think the name is the only reason why he's at 85%. If you put blank bases up there with their stats, he should be more like 50%, 40%. Like, this guy shouldn't even be rostered at this point. Maybe that's a hot take. Maybe not. But that's just my opinion on it. To see Mike Trout on here again, big strikeout guy. He doesn't hit the power, the home runs, or anything like that. He can kill you at that. You know, Cal Riley. Talk about enough about Kyle Riley. He's not going to be around for a little bit. Christian Yelich, you know, the guy that's not usually talked about on this list on the who's not, but unfortunately just didn't have that great of a week. So, and again, Tyler Soderstrom, just kind of been a disappointment, I think, so far at this point. I had high expectations going into the year for him. Maybe he turns it around. Maybe I'm overreacting. It's halfway through May. But, hey, you know, we're just about a quarter way through the season. So at this point, you know, we can say there's a bigger sample size out there now to say, you know, is this true or not true, you know, with some of these guys.
0: Yeah. And then, I mean, just to harp on the pitchers, you'll notice the common theme there is that you got two Yankees. We talked about the struggle that Judge is having this week. They're out of first place. I mean, the whole team right now, I think, is, I mean, they're playing the Mets right now. They're up 4-0, but it's the Mets and Clay Holmes is your starter. So these are the games that you should win, which they are probably going to win today. But, I mean, they're struggling a little bit as a team offensively. You know, Max Fried, 99.7% on. I don't think that's ever going to change, though, because when he's healthy, he's good. But, you know, 0-2, 9 innings pitched, 7 earned, 4 walks, 8 – I mean, 9 innings, 7 Ks, 4 walks, 8 earned, excuse me, negative 6.88 points. Well, you can sit there and say, well, his last start, he got pulled. Well, what about the start before that? He still got a loss. So he kind of wasn't in the right frame of mind even before he got hurt, right? His first start was in Milwaukee against the Brewers. The second, when he got hurt, was in Baltimore against the Orioles. Then you got Blue Jays starting pitcher Kevin Gausman. This is a guy we had, a sell-high guy, when he was going. I mean, man, we're 2-for-2. Early year, but 2-for-2, I'll take it. A 94.4 average. Again, that was like 98 at the beginning of the year, you know. 0-1, 4 2/3 innings pitched, 5 strikeouts, no walks, 6 earned, negative 3.76 points. That was against Tampa Bay at home. That probably should have been a winnable start, in my opinion. But, and it's weird because when you look at Gausman's numbers, like, quality starts for him have been really tough to come by. I don't know what it is. I really don't. Like, he's not walking a ton of people. It's 0 walks. They're just really getting to him, I think. So it's his turn to make the adjustment. And then on the flip side of that, you had a lot of Dodgers on here. You had Blake Snell, who gave you negative 2.56. You had Yamamoto, who only gave you a point. Rondon gave you 3. And then Bryce Miller, actually, first start back from the IL. He didn't look too bad. Didn't give you negative points, but didn't give you a ton. He gave you 3.56 points.
1: Yeah, it's a fun list. Again, you know, when you say Blake Snell, when you say Carlos Rondon, those are guys that are just coming back from injury, trying to get their feet under themselves still. You know, so I kind of just chalk those up as kind of like a shrug. You know, I think there's going to be some time for those guys to get 100%, get used to the day to day again from a major league level. And you know, they'll figure it out, you know, except Blake Snell, except he's on the IL again. But, hey, it is what it is. Again, you're going to have to stash Max Fried. That is what it is as well. 99% owned, obviously drafted very high. You're just going to have to wait him out. This is how it goes. And then Kevin Gausman. I watched this game, Doug. This was on Monday night. It was a rematch of Drew Rosman and him from the week prior. And, man, it was like day and night for both of them, really. What I noticed with Kevin Gausman, though, like you said, there was no walks, but he was leaving it over the plate. I remember Junior Caminero coming up. I think he had a couple base hits off of him. But I remember they were hit hard. They were hit very hard. You know, they were barreling up him on Monday. So I don't know what's going on with the Gausman. Am I a big fan of the Gausman? Sometimes. Sometimes I like the Gausman. Sometimes he can get me 6 innings, 10 Ks, and a win. Like, he's got that capability. But we also know the bad that comes with the good sometimes with him. And like you said, Doug, if that velocity was at 98 pumping in April and all of a sudden now it's down to 94, you have to kind of question maybe there's something going on there with him. So just to keep in mind, you know, that if you have an opportunity to maybe, I don't know, maybe move him if you got him, you know. Maybe we're trying to give you some a sneak peek of what could happen in the next couple of days if he doesn't pitch well on Sunday. And, you know, maybe he is having some issues. So it sucks. And honestly, I don't want to spend too much time on it, Doug, but Toronto's not playing good baseball. Toronto's losing a lot of baseball games. They just got beat tonight, 9th inning. So they're not playing well.
0: Yeah, no, I get you. I think that window to trade Gausman, though, for value-wise, is closed. I think, you know, what you're going to get for him tomorrow or today versus what you could have got for him maybe 2 weeks ago is drastically different. I think that definitely went down a couple notches, in my opinion, anyways.
1: Oh, it did. It definitely did. And that's how it goes sometimes. It can switch in a week or two. Then all of a sudden, you value shot or – your value skyrocketed. It can go either way sometimes. But Gausman right now, it's down. Stock is down.
0: And that's why we do these hot or not skits, is because they're based off weekly stats, not yearly. So it'll give you an idea of, well, who's trending up and who's trending down. It's like the stock market of fantasy baseball.
1: Really is.
0: How I picture it. And just to not don't want to get too a little off topic, but Soto just hit a home run off Scherzer. That's back-to-back days with a home run, so maybe he might be turning in the right direction.
1: Man, they got to put people on base for him. They got to get guys on base for him.
0: I'm hoping when Lindor comes back, that can really ignite. I really am, you know, but we'll have to see what happens. So, right. All right, let's talk about some wheeling and dealing here, all right? Now, this is what I mean. This is going to be selling the hype. I'm going to start with people I'm selling. And let me tell you, this one might throw you off a little bit because you're going to be like, well, what? But there's a good argument to be had here. So don't just throw me to the wolves right away. There he is, King Tuck. We all know the Tuckerman, right? From the Astros. Listen, Dodgers outfielder Kyle Tucker, he's 99.7% owned. I'm not saying he's horrible. I'm not saying you should go out and trade him tomorrow, but hear me out first, okay? This is him on the week. He's got a 263, no homers, a ribby, 3 runs, 4 strikeouts, no stolen bases, 14 points to a start. All right. Again, numbers on the week. All right. Okay. But you know what scares me a bit? He has 4 home runs on the year. He has 4. He's on pace for just about 20, maybe even less. Right. You look at his Ks, he's at 36 for the year. That's not bad, but he's never broken 100 strikeouts in a year. He's on pace to break 100 strikeouts right now, okay? Everyone expected a great 30-30 year from him being with the Dodgers. He has 3 stolen bases. This is not the output you expected from your late first, early second-round pick. It's just not, you know? Listen, he's got a lot of name appeal. He's playing for the Dodgers. That definitely helps, especially if you're looking to sell, you know? I'd be tempted to at least see what's out there if I owned him. I really would, you know? There are players that are in the outfield eligible right now that are just outperforming him, which is crazy to think about. You know, Randy Rosarena, Burleson, O'Neill Cruz, Buxton, Pagé, Trout, Woods, like all people that were drafted much, much, much later than Tucker. I don't think Tucker's overrated at all. Don't get me wrong, but I think the lack of the power and speed that he usually does have that you're not seeing kind of scares me. And as an owner, that might make me look to see what's out there and what's available to trade. Because those stats are just wild to see. They're career lows and career highs for strikeouts. So those are just things you should really pay attention to, because it's that Dodgers lineup is kind of struggling a little bit. You know, Ohtani, one of the longest hitless streaks he's had in his career this year, just a week ago. And so just things to think about. You know, not to say he's horrible. He's still averaging like 2.8 a start. But I would kind of be inclined to see what's out there before, if it does get any worse.
1: Well, if you get the depth to shop around, this is the guy to shop around, you know, with. It's a guy that's underperforming. You drafted him high. But I think you nailed it with the name appeal. The name appeal, I think, is almost kind of his biggest asset, because we know what his track record is. He's got a pretty good track record. He's an overall, you know, 5-tool type player when he's a healthy guy. I don't know what's going on in LA with him right now. I do think he will shake it up. I do think he's a good, better hitter than what he's been performing with. Again, the track record shows it. And I think I'd stay firm with the value of a Kyle Tucker. Like you said, late first round, second round type guy, you know, maybe early third round in some leagues, whatever. But really, for the most part, I think if you shop a Kyle Tucker, I would expect, I think, a pretty good value back still. And whether if you believe it or not, if you're not a believer, it's like, you know what, then you make the deal. You just go out and you make a good deal. Now, what kind of value do you want to get for a Kyle Tucker? I think there's good value out there for a Kyle Tucker. You're not going to get these guys that are overperforming right now and they're playing at a high level, but a guy that's also maybe not playing at a high level either is probably the guys that you want to target, especially guys that were drafted around the same time, for sure. I think there's a lot of opportunity there. What do you think, Doug? What would you do with a Kyle Tucker if you had a Kyle Tucker?
0: Well, he's not performing where I think he should be. Not to say that he can't, but let's just – I hate when people, you know, people say, oh, well, you know he can turn it around. Like, yeah, he can, but will he? You know, that, show me before you tell me. I'm a man who likes to see things happen as opposed to hear them happen. At this point, if I was a Kyle Tucker owner and I was going to shop him around, I'd probably do a 2-for-1. I'd do a quality pitcher, a quality hitter, because a 1-for-1 right now would be a tough sell for both people involved. Like, you're selling Tucker for a one person, and I might be giving up a great person who's hitting now, but who's to say that he can't? You know what I mean? It's like, I think a trade with a Tucker would be a 2-for-1. And I'm not saying like bottom of the barrel 2-for-1, like two okay guys. I'm talking about two really good guys for a Tucker, to me, would make more sense than a 1-for-1. That's all. What two guys? I mean, man, that's, you would really have to sit down and look at your roster and figure that out. You know, that obviously I think an outfielder would be in there, and I would probably maybe throw in a pitcher, but it'd be tough. I'd have to see what you would have on your roster that would make sense, really.
1: Yeah, I was thinking, you know, the first thing that popped in my head for like a 1-for-1 would be like a Jackson Chariot. Jackson Chariot got drafted, you know, fourth, fifth round or so, came back from his injury about a week ago. So pretty good baseball, hit for average, right? So is he the type of guy that you would, you know, be inclined for Kyle Tucker, even though, yeah, he went a few rounds later, and there's really not much of a track record this year yet with Jackson. But is that something that if you just want to give up on the Kyle Tucker experiment altogether, maybe that's a person that you go after. But like you said, maybe a guy like a Roman Anthony in another piece, you know, a guy that's really underperforming, obviously does have the tools to be a better hitter. Maybe you put him in, maybe you get another starting pitcher in there. You know, but it's tough because everyone values guys differently. I would say a Sheehan, you know, a Sheehan and a Roman Anthony for Kyle Tucker. I don't know. I think it's a little light still. It's kind of tough to think about it on the spot, but I think that's something, I think you're right. I think a 2-for-1 would be perfect for a Kyle Tucker.
0: Yeah. Yeah. I mean, I think maybe like someone a little better than those guys, but you know, not too much better. You know,
1: yeah, I agree with that.
0: Next up, this is who I'm selling, and this is really more for value right here. There he is. Look at that. I looks like snow. starting pitcher for the Giants, you got Robbie Ray. He's only 78.4% owned, which is kind of silly. on the year, 3-5, 50 innings pitched, 49 strikeouts, 20 walks, a little high, a 3 ERA, 304, which is really good. 81 points, 10.1 a start, very rosterable, startable. On the week, 1-1, 10 2/3 innings, 9 strikeouts, 4 earned, 6 walks, 20 points. He first start was a win at home versus the Pirates, which is a really good team. Second was a loss against the Dodgers, which is to be expected with the offense. Listen, I think Robbie Ray with these overall numbers is pitching like a Cy Young contender again, like he did with Toronto. Great numbers overall. We all knew that the Giants offense, though, looked a little rough, and I think that's what you're seeing. And that's why I have him on here as a sell, because when you're giving up 2 earned and 3 earned and you're not winning any of those outings, that's more of the offense than how you're pitching. I mean, listen to this, right? Gave up 2 earned at Cincinnati, got the loss. 3 earned at the Nationals, got the loss. 3 earned Tampa Bay, loss. 3 earned to the Dodgers in the loss. He literally can only give up 1 earned run. Any more than that, and he gets the loss. It is a wild, sad story for that entire rotation. Still, drafted him in the 19th round, right around. You hit a home run with the pick. Now here's your chance to cash in on it. A lot of pitchers have gone down with injuries. Desperate teams sometimes offer more than they normally would for a really good pitcher. Here's a chance to capitalize and take advantage of that. You know, maybe look to upgrade a different position. Chances are when you drafted him in the 19th round, it tells me he was probably a bench guy that you took a gamble on. You paid off on the gamble. Now's your chance to move him. So I would probably look to maybe trade him on a team that maybe does have a Max Fried and a Tyler Glasnow that hit the IL today, you know, and try to get a little more, because desperation is a huge thing you could take advantage of in fantasy.
1: I absolutely agree. Hey, I'm a Robbie Ray guy, Doug. You know that. I'm a big Robbie Ray guy. And he's been pitching so good this year. I don't know. I might be on the other side of that on his performance, just because what I'm doing right now is I'm going to see what his contract looks like, because I think they just picked up his option. He's an unrestricted free agent in 2027. So right now, this is actually his last year with the Giants. The way the team has been playing, there could be an implosion of that team. We kind of hinted about it earlier in the show. And Robbie Ray is kind of that perfect candidate to say, hey, I'll tell you what, we'll trade you Robbie Ray. He's $25 million this year. Obviously, if he's traded halfway through the year, it's 12.5. Let's say if you could just eat 10 mil or 6 mil or half of it, right? You know, and then he's all of a sudden on maybe a contending team. There's a lot of teams, I think, that would love a Robbie Ray going into September and August and really boosting people's rotation that are in contention. And I think he's just one of those guys that you got to seek out. So, the run support, yes, I 100% agree. He doesn't get it, which sucks, because we saw that last year with Paul Skeens and the Pirates. And obviously, it kills you in fantasy with the points, because wins do add up. And if you lose, you know, 4 or 5 wins, that's 40, 50 points off a guy. That's a ton of points, you know, throughout the year. So, but yeah, I think right now I'm still holding. I still think he's a great pitcher. And I do think there's an opportunity for him to move from the Giants if they continue to keep losing the way they are. They have way too much money on their payroll to keep afloat, just keep losing. It just doesn't make sense. Between Devers, between Chapman, between Adames, between Lee in the outfield, between Robbie Ray's $25 million, there's just a lot of money out there. So I you know, again, just think there's an opportunity there. So I'm a Robbie Ray holder.
0: Like I said, man, I would not hate you to hold, because you got a steal on him. And, you know, we all know when he's healthy, how good he can be, proved it with Toronto. I'm just saying, if you have a pretty decent rotation and you can afford to let somebody go and you need help somewhere else, why not try to make the move? That's all. I mean, I wouldn't hate you for keeping him, you know. But yeah, there are a lot of, if he does get traded, like I would love to see him get traded, because the Giants aren't doing him any favors, right? That we talk about the offense. So that would probably be best case scenario, that he does get traded. But if he doesn't, then you're stuck holding a guy that's probably gonna finish 500 with, you know, a 3.4 ERA, where on any other team, he'd probably be like, you know, 13-5 or something. So that's
1: all. Yeah, he'd be toast. He'd be toast.
0: Yeah. All right. So let's talk about Bynahype. And this was a guy that you had mentioned earlier today, talking about the Braves team. And he's my boy. I think this is a great time to buy if you need a second baseman. There he is. Second baseman for the Braves, Ozzy Albies, 96.6% owned. Not the best week, you know, a .83 average, no homers, two ribbies, one run, four strikeouts, just 2 points, but they're not negative, so it's all right. It's not too bad. I think this right now is the ultimate buy low for him. Not a great week. Not a great week for the entire team, as we talked about with Matt Olson's numbers. And it also probably didn't help that they played nine games away. Right, they were in Colorado, then they were in Seattle, then they went to the Dodgers. So they were gone. They were on the road for the last week and a half. You know, that's a lot of traveling. They're home tonight, but still, you know, I mean, the thing about his numbers, he's only got 24 strikeouts on the year. That's a number he's really cut down on. That tells me he's making contact. You know, he's still hitting 290, which is not too bad. And you also got to take into account the Acuña Jr. factor. He's out. The team has really struggled at leadoff. You know, the lineup changes every day. And as much as I think Acuña is overrated, he does make the lineup go just because people realize when he's in the lineup where they're going to hit, right? I mean, if Acuña's batting leadoff, that means Albies is probably going to be in the middle. But now he's not there. He's on the IL, still a couple weeks away. Albies bats leadoff. Sometimes he's third, sometimes he's fourth. So he's everywhere just because he's trying to fill these roles. You know, now they have Mauricio Dubon starting lead off. I mean, it's a tough thing to swallow when you're an owner and these people that are key figures in a lineup are hurt. So I he's still a couple weeks from returning. I still think I'd buy on Albies right now just because this is probably the floor. You know, yeah, he's been struggling this past week. He's still the fourth second baseman. He averages 2.7 a start. The Braves are still a great team offensively, regardless of the struggle. You know, and I'll say it again, when one guy struggles, the entire team does. That's just how they are. But I think this is a great chance to buy or upgrade on a position that a lot of people punt on during drafts. You know, second base is a position where people are like, you know what, if I'm not getting, you know, these two guys or whatever, I'm just going to wait. And Albies was probably one of the guys that went earlier. So I think it's a great chance to go in and buy an Albies and plug him in. So I think I'm buying.
1: I'm buying Albies. I mean, you're an Albies guy, Doug. I mean, this guy has bounced back this year from last year and showing some more hope than what he was doing previously. And the whole team, I think, is playing better offensively as a whole. Maybe not at this moment, but as a whole from like last year, I just feel like they couldn't get anything together. No one stepped up for that Braves lineup, and they had a really, really tough year, except for Chris Sale. But this year, it's a different story. We're talking about Matt Olson. We're talking about Albies. We're talking about a little bit Michael Harris a couple weeks ago, who was hot for a little bit. Like, now we're starting to talk Braves offensive baseball again. And I think Albies is the centerpiece of that. He's the guy that kind of makes it go round, right? Like you said, he's batting second, he's batting third, he's batting fourth. Like, he can bat wherever he needs to in that lineup, which means he's going to get opportunities for RBIs or runs. This is the player he is. I'm a buy, you know, 2.7. That's startable all day in my book, especially at a position at second base. Yeah, I'm definitely buying. I would definitely give an asset up if I needed a position like second base. Yeah, I think you have to give up a little something there, you know? First name that came to mind, Doug, think about it, like a Bregman, right? A Bregman for Albies. I don't think Bregman's really crushing it right now. And I don't know if he's loving Chicago at this point. I don't know. I really can't get a pulse on Bregman. But an Albies, you kind of know what you're getting with them. So what are your thoughts? What are your thoughts, Doug? That's just, maybe I'm talking crazy.
0: No. I mean, again, it's all about like the right trade. And if I'm trading in Albies, obviously he was drafted as my primary second baseman. So I would probably want, if I didn't pick up a good player off the free agent wire, I'd probably want one back in return in somebody else. You know, I think you would have to do a 2-for-2, like an Albies and another player for, you know, a second baseman you have and somebody else, you know, or Yeah. I mean, now I'm thinking about it, like a JJ Weatherholt. He plays second base, right? Can throw him in a trade with Albies and then do an, you know, do a 2-for-2 to kind of even all that out. I mean, that's not a bad trade, honestly.
1: No, actually, that's a pretty good foundation.
0: Yeah, it really is, right? And I love the Braves. I love the lineup. So, I like I said, I would buy low because I really do think this is his floor. And if this is his floor, then we've seen the ceiling. It can go pretty well. I mean, he's got a decent amount of home runs already. I think he's got like, what, 8 or 9 for the year. I mean, you know, he's kind of right on pace with almost 30 home runs, which is wild for a second baseman. And he's gotten there before. So it's not like he can't do it. But yeah, I would definitely try to buy him if I could. I would.
1: Oh yeah. No, I think that's a really good buy low candidate right now.
0: All right. So let's go with another one. And this one is, I mean, man, we just talked about this guy. We talked about the rotation. There he is doing some yoga. We all know who that is. That is Mr. Yamamoto, the starting pitcher for the Dodgers, 99.8% owned. There's a big explanation to why I have him as a buy low. You could also, yeah, I would just say buy low. Let me go over his year numbers here. He's 3-3, 50 innings pitched, 48 strikeouts, 10 walks, a 3.6 ERA, 97 points, 12.1 starts, not too bad. Last start, we talked about him on the COVID list, 0-1, 6 1/3. 8 strikeouts, 5 earned, no walks, only gave you 1 point. That was at home versus the Dodgers. Listen, this is not the guy people were expecting to see after drafting him around the third in drafts. So he went around the third round in drafts. I think they expected someone that would give them probably a little lower ERA, maybe a low 3, maybe a little more strikeouts per inning. But you can't knock the numbers he has. He's still fantasy relevant. But, man. Look at his last 4 starts. 3 earned at San Francisco, 3 earned home versus Miami, 3 earned at Houston, and now 5 earned at San Francisco. Not sure owners are jumping ship just yet, but I think this is a great opportunity to go out and offer something for him. You know, if they come back with a counter, then you know they're looking to unload. Then you got some, you know, some talking to do. You know, pitchers for a great offense. But again, we always say expectations are key. And with him and the innings he pitched last year with the playoffs and the World Series, those expectations probably could be a little limited because they might probably have an effect on the way he's pitching right now, to be honest. I think he's a great arm. Probably went a little too early in Jeff's just because of the playoff production. To me, he probably should have went a round or two later. Probably when, like, I think a Brian Wu or George Kirby went. That's probably the round, a couple rounds later, that he went, he should go. That's just me. But I think this is a great chance to get a guy who is an SP2, a number 2 starting pitcher, not the SP1 that he was probably drafted as. Probably a little cheaper.
1: Yeah. Last year, he went deep in the playoffs. He pitched really well in the playoffs. We know the World Series story. And there's always going to be fatigue. I truly do believe there's always fatigue after a long playoff push, especially when you're trying to win the whole entire thing. And they did that with Yamamoto. They put him in the bullpen. They had him come out. Like they really stretched him to the max, I think, last year. And I think this year you're starting to see a little bit of a slow start with them because of that. You know, I think he's still pretty tired, to be honest with you. I think there's between the World Baseball Classic, too, on top of that, you know, playing for Team Japan. There's been a lot of pitching that has been done, I'd say, in the past even 6 months for Yamamoto. Maybe 7 months, October, right? Yeah, so maybe 7 months. But still, that's a lot of pitching for a lot of, you know, dead time out there, too. Dangle Yamamoto, if they're countering, like you said, they're interested in it. What would I give for a Yamamoto at this point? Look, I still think he's elite. I still think he's a top 10 guy. I think he plays for the Dodgers, so he's still going to get win opportunities, like, more than often than not. And now, with Snell and Glasnow hurt, I think they need him more than ever to step up. They need the old Yamamoto to come back and pitch 6-7 innings, give up one earned, get the win. Like, they need to start to relieve some of that rotation and some of that bullpen, I think, now because of the injuries that have been happening. So I'm buying.
0: Yeah, I am too. It's just a matter of what it would take for him. You know, I don't want to overpay just because I know, you know, when he's not going, he's not like an elite guy. You know, you look at his last four starts, 3-3, 3-5. That's a lot of runs, you know? So when he's not going, he's not going, but when he is, so it's tough to, cause he's been so night and day. Like he started off really hot this year. I think his ERA the first month was like a 2.8, and now it's just ballooned to a 3.6 just because of his four starts. Which Yamamoto am I going to trade for, and what am I going to get? And then on the flip side of that, I don't want to trade somebody that I think I know is consistent that can, you know, give me these, you know, give me a good average every start. He goes out there and then get somebody who's just so inconsistent. That's the question I would be kind of contemplating when I'm offering this trade for Yamamoto. Mm-hmm. That's all. It's really more about what I'm going to give up. I want him, but what am I going to give up for him? That's the only question.
1: Yeah. I mean, again, on the spot, it's tough, but it's you're going to have to give up something for him. He's still on the Dodgers. He's still their number one. And like I said, he's going to produce. He's still going to produce. I think he will come back from these bunkers, we'll call them, you know, these 3-year and these 5-year. And I think he'll be back. So I still think if you're a Yamamoto owner, I'd keep the price tag somewhat high still. I would keep it at a, you know, a tier one, tier two type player in return. So, yeah, it's a tough one, but you're going to have to give it up.
0: Yeah. Yeah, no, I agree. Well, that's all right, man. Look at that. We got right through. Right on time. What a great show, man. Started off talking about some of the younger guys, which is always fun to talk about. Start talking about IL guys, who's coming back, who's hot, who's not this past week, and, of course, some of these really good buy low, sell high candidates. So really great show. I had a good time talking about it. It's about that time. Any good games on tonight? Not like last week. Probably still watch a couple, but – and my drink is about finished, so might be time to go to bed in a little while. That's all. So for Mikey V, I'm Doug. This is Bourbon and Ball. We appreciate you guys. We'll be back here live again next week going over the same stuff, different people, same numbers. We'll see what happens. But until then, have a good week. Thanks for tuning in. Finish your drink. Go to bed.
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Good morning. Welcome or welcome back to that Gen X Friend podcast. And before I begin, I want to give a shout out to MB Radio. As always, I will never forget what this platform has done for me, because it's helped me get through a lot of things. Just to let you know, I'm very, very grateful. And I will never forget that. So let's get to it. I think it's working, that transition, isn't it? So I wanted to talk about something today that I guess Gen X sort of always had to deal with. We always had this existential crisis or whatever. At least that's what it felt like to me as a Gen X person. And also, I don't know if anybody is like a Broadway play kind of person. I love Les Mis, okay? And for those who do not like Broadway shows, that's okay. The song popped into my head a couple days ago. It's Jean Valjean singing One Day More. And I love it. And it's, the music is beautiful. Don't make fun of me, guys. Okay. I am not ashamed. I'm not ashamed of liking these Broadway plays, musicals, that is. And he was so passionate, One Day More. And for some reason, I guess, I don't know. As I get older, I may listen to the same songs and hear the same sort of things being spoken, but things hit me differently and just hit me differently. And also, as I get older, you know, especially as I look in the mirror, obviously, I'm getting older, as we all are. It's natural progression of, you know, well, it's nature. Can't do nothing about it. And not to go into everything or whatever, I have depression. I'm sure most of the people know what that feels like. I'm depressed a lot. And I'm always like, oh, God, just one more day. How many more days? And this One Day More song and just me constantly thinking, how many more days? As I look in the mirror, obviously time is passing. I can tell physically, although for military or veterans, you know, we feel a lot older than we really are because our bodies are falling apart apparently faster than maybe our peers who were not in the military for various reasons. So I'm like, is it really one more day? Or is it one less day? Right? That's why the title of today's podcast is One More Day is Actually One Day Less. Right? Not to sound all depressed or whatever. You know, depressed people often have the best senses of humor. And I'm not saying I have the best sense of humor, but I have a great sense of humor. You'll have to catch me like somewhere out in nature, like out in the wild. Cause like I said, I have my humor here, but it's not quite as, I don't know. free range chicken, you know, running around crazy, whatever, as they would be if you met me out in the wild, which most probably wouldn't. Anyways, I digress. So as the title says, you know, sometimes, especially for those who have live lives who
that may not have been so happy, right? I'm not saying everybody's, there are some people who've had really beautiful lives, right? That most people would be envious of, like, wow. Not that they didn't go through stuff, right? Because everybody, each life has their own set of misery. And everybody's different. And depending on how we handle it, that's also different, blah, blah, blah. But I'm saying, like, there are truly some people who live lives that just seem so blessed, and they understand, they feel blessed. They're like, I love my life. I've dealt with things, but man, life is good. And that's awesome. I don't know what that feels like. And so to say, most of my life I've spent, like, I spend my days like, my God, I don't think I can take another day. How many more days? How many more days? Especially when I was young. I think most people can understand, especially Gen X, where we didn't have the video games, or we had Atari, but not quite as all-encompassing as the video games we have going on today that young kids have. You know, we spent our summers outside. We did things. But I do remember my peers, my friends, like, oh my God, the summer seems to go on forever. Even though we were out, we were wild. You know, we were free range. Literally, we were free ranging, doing whatever the heck we wanted until the streetlights came on. But the summers lasted forever. I even remember the stupid yearbook things. May your summer days never run out, something like toilet paper or whatever. I can't remember. I always thought it was like, why are we mentioning toilet paper? Does toilet paper go on forever? Anyways, so yeah, like, and also in both boot camps that I went to, the days, the minutes, the seconds lasted a lifetime to me, right? It wasn't like summers. It seems like time slowed down to a crawl. It's like, oh my God. Especially in Marine Corps boot camp. Army boot camp, not so much, because I had a different, I was trying to get away from a certain situation. So I was relieved to be in Army boot camp. So it gave me, it was sort of like a reprieve, let's just say. But Marine Corps boot camp was like the countdowns, you know, chow to chow, Sunday to Sunday. And sometimes it was like minute to minute. You're like, dude, I cannot put my left sock on another time. If somebody else messes up, I'm going to freak out, kind of thing. Like, dude, can we stop? So boot camp or whatever we're waiting on. You know, I remember when I was pregnant, and dude, it was not 9 months. It felt like forever. Like, I was forever getting bigger. I was never going to see my feet ever again. And I was going to, that's what it felt like. I was going to forever, ever lose the, my ability to ever sleep without the baby kicking me. Stuff like that, like counting down, like until it's over and until it's over. I would, how many more days? How many more days? And I spend most of my days from the things I went through, I had to truly endure, always counting how many more days when I was younger, right? And obviously I'm older now. You can tell by the hair, although I've gone gray since I was younger. But I am older. It's very apparent in the mirror. Whatever. And I still find myself doing the same thing. But it hits differently now. Because is it one more day that I have to count down, to endure? And now I worry about, you know, when I talk to my son, like, oh, when I'm gone, right? So now it's becoming more of a topic.
So even though every day I spend counting, oh my God, how many more days? How many more days do I have to do this or that, the other? It all of a sudden hit me from that song, from the things that I think about, because I'm neurotic. I think about these things. I think about these things, guys. I'm like, wait, hold on. Most of my life, let's just say a large majority, because let's just go by statistics, right? I think the last time I read, like the average lifespan is somewhere in the mid 70s for men and like late 70s for women. So if you want to say roughly speaking, I've spent at least one third or two thirds of my life already. They're gone. Every time I said, how many more days, all this time, I spend most of my life counting down how many more days I have to do this, that, or other, waiting for something to come along, waiting for something to pass. Always in that mode of, oh God, how many more? Instead of realizing that me personally, everybody, right? Everybody who's alive, our lives are finite. There's no infinity days, right? We're not those superheroes who can live forever or whatever, who have regenerative skills like Wolverine, if you're into that stuff. Like, we don't have it. I mean, a lot of people try to, well, spend money trying to look like it or pretend or chasing this thing that we cannot chase. When we chase, that means it's running away from us. And with life, each day we live from day one is one day less, depending on your lifespan and how long you live. Many people live to, well, not many, but there are people who live over to over 100, whatever. It doesn't matter what your lifespan is that truly it's finite. We have our days, our number. We just don't know what they are, and thank God, because we'd probably all be neurotic, right? But I think, especially when I describe people like me, perhaps, who have not had the happiest of lives, or life, not lives, or happiest of times in my life, and I've had to deal with all kinds of crazy, that it seems like even though I looked at it from a negative, like, how many more days do I have to deal with this, endure this, go through this, wait for that, wait for this? I didn't actually realize the value, the pricelessness of each day, whether it's spent enduring something whole, like horrible, miserable, or spent doing something I loved. It wasn't all miserable. Like, there are days I remember that when my son was young and sort of they were magical to me too, like holding his tiny little hands, fat hands. I can't get over it. Like, they're fleeting, and moments I held my fur babies, when they were puppies or whatever, or when I listen to songs I love and I spend all day listening to Broadway music, or classic rock or country or whatever, any of those things. I never recognized the pricelessness of it, because time is really the only asset
I don't know if it's called asset because we all have time. The only thing we actually have that once it's spent, you can never get it back. We cannot turn back time. Now, if somebody out there can do this, you let me know. And help me out, man, because I would like to go back and redo some things, right? And perhaps send this message back to my younger self, like, listen here, young lady. Maybe not in that voice, because I would have been like, whatever, when I was younger. But

And I say this because although I do remember, I just listed, you know, a whole bunch of things that I do remember bringing me joy. Those were fleeting moments for me. And I don't recall really being thankful, like feeling this blessing to have this time to live this human existence and to, I don't know, to taste life's sweet, sour, you know, savory, all this stuff, all the flavors of life, which I can say that I've tasted a wide variety of those flavors, mostly bitter and very medicine-y, horrible. But nonetheless, I have experiences. And the lessons I could have learned from cherishing those moments and not being stuck in the, oh my God, this countdown that I have done in my life. How many more days? One more day, one day more. Oh my goodness. I lived in this sort of negative, not negative, endurance mindset, but not like motivating endurance, because, you know, I keep bringing up this dude because I have both of his books because they helped me through some hard times. David Goggins, right? How he does these ultra marathons and endurance, and like how he would run with altitude sickness or whatever. Dude, that guy is enduring. What? And on top of that, all his childhood, right? And I can relate to it because I, let's just say I can relate to stuff like that. But he found this ability to, I mean, when he was younger, he was like me too, but he found this relatively young, this ability to embrace it, right? Not to embrace the suck, but also just to embrace life each day, you know, the honor of living each day fully, the ability to recognize that each day, if we just understood, it's not one more day we have, it's one less day. Each day that passes, one less day we have to spending on things that are worthy to us to spend it on. Perhaps it's with your fur babies. Perhaps it's with your friends. Perhaps it's with your family. Perhaps it's doing something you never did before. Perhaps it's healing yourself or growing or going outside, even though you hate being outside because whatever. Doing something that's worthy that you have always wanted to do or maybe fearful to do for various reasons that comes back to haunt you day in and day out. Because when we think of it from a one more day basis, it seems like we have plenty, right? We have this plentiful basket that, oh, just one more. Like Oprah, you get one more day. Everybody gets more days, right? Well, it's not like that. Life does not give us more days like that, because our lives are finite. But if we spend it knowing that, not in like, oh my God, it's one last day, like not in paranoia, but in reverence, like in understanding how precious our time really is, how precious, I think I sounded like Smeagol there for a minute, my precious, right? Like if we spend our days like Smeagol, Love, The Ring, I think we would perhaps do a lot more things that more urgently that are worthy of our time instead of letting trivial things, and some trivial, some

0: not trivial. Letting those things stop us from living. Because if we're counseling... Anyways, I'm having issues. Don't mind me. This is typical. If we're constantly counting down rather than living in the moment, we're living by the clock, which we already are. Why? Dude, the clock is going to keep ticking. Don't worry about it, all right? So let's use this time instead of focusing on something that's already automatic. It's there. We can't control it. Instead of focusing on time, how many more, how much more, blah, blah, blah, blah. Let's focus on what we want to do, doing something we are passionate about instead of, I don't know, focus on perhaps, oh, what would this person think of me? Well, what does it matter? It's your time, honey, right? And also, I do have to share, like, for military personnel, me, I'm the 15 minutes before the 15 minutes before the 15 minutes kind of person. And it doesn't matter. It wasn't because of formations that did it to me. I was always sort of the early person. Anyways, I was taught that. But the military certainly did that for me. Like, if I'm 15 minutes early, I am late kind of thing, right? And there's that's a double-edged sword in it of itself. But I recently was also thinking, because this is all about time. Better late than never, right? This is the kind of goes into this one more day. It's actually one less day. Well, better late than never. Is that true? Right? Like, oh, I have more time. I have more time. I'll get to it. I'll get to it. No. Perhaps if we think about the loss of time, and everything has an expiration date, right? So it's not better late than never, because sometimes late is never. And it's also not about, here's the second half, never late is better. It's also not about that either, because for me, I'm constantly thinking, I got to get this done ahead of time. I got to get there ahead of time, which is good, right? Because I personally, how I feel about time is because it's a resource we all have that we can never get back. If you're willing to give me your time, if what I'm doing is about you, somebody, whoever, sharing their limited, finite resource with me, I will never abuse that. I will never disrespect it. I will show up early just because I know the value of time that you're sharing with me. Of course, there are other people that feel differently, but I think there's a level of disrespect that comes with that when you don't value other people's time. You know, it is what it is. But it's not about that either, because I'm always trying to get ahead. I'm always speeding towards the next thing I need to do and getting it done ahead of time. This is also the double-edged sword, right? Sure, when it comes to respecting other people's time, I'm really good about that. I think it's good. But for me personally, I'm constantly speeding to the next thing, right? What am I rushing towards? I think I mentioned this before, this concept, like I'm rushing towards the end. I'm not spending time living in the moment, always trying to get ahead. But what am I heading towards? What am I rushing towards, right? What is the end result? Because this is a hamster wheel. Life is sort of like the merry-go-round. You get one thing done ahead of time, there's the next, and then there's the next, and then there's the next. If for somebody like me, who's always speeding to the next to get it done ahead of time, there's always going to be a next thing, the next time, the next time, the next time. And meanwhile, I live between the two, you know, the push and pull effect, like one more day, how many more days? Oh God, I have to get this done soon. So to the next thing. So it's like this wild swing of between two extremes, never finding the balance, like the rest, the moment where, yeah, I am rushing to get to the next, like to go meet somebody. But in the moment, what am I feeling? Am I missing the smell of spring in the air? Am I forgetting that, oh, last year it didn't feel like this? Or whatever. It's because that thought of, oh God, I have to endure it one more day, or rushing to the next, right? We're not actually cognizant of what time really is, how we are actually spending our time. Perhaps it's a comfort zone sometimes, because I think I do it, because if I actually was in the moment, living in the moment, instead of one more day or one day less, I'm just here. I'm here right now doing what I'm doing, and time's counting down. And it doesn't really matter. I shouldn't have to worry about it. And I wonder what I would notice if I was here. If I was here right now, present in the moment. Like, I am present in the moment right now. I realize the countdown clock, and it's reminding me how long I've recorded. I realize that right now, all I want to do is scratch my face off, because it's itchy and scratchy. Show season, right? Because I have really bad allergies. In fact, I was sneezing my head off right before recording, and I had to take a antihistamine. Stuff like that. Like, and I realized that I just got new glasses, but I can't focus very well, right? This is all in the moment as I'm talking to you and processing all this. I wouldn't suggest going this neurotic. You're like, oh my God, everything. But I do believe that if I just stopped and slowed down, instead of counting down the clock, either one day more, one day less, or whatever, better late than never, or never late is better, and just being here, I would probably find a lot more things to be joyful about. Just to perhaps to take a breath and slow down enough where time is time, time's relative. Whatever it is that I'm here for now. And I guess this is what I'm here for right now. And I do believe this is worthy of doing, right? And finding things like that, finding big things, small things, finding that, like, I didn't stop to think, to remember the moment that I'm like, oh, one more day is actually one day less. I didn't mark that moment because I was like, oh my God, that's, oh, you know, because I was so busy in my head, right? Like, oh, wow, that's an immense moment for me. It doesn't have to be for you, but it was for me to realize this and to stop and remember, mark the moment, like, what was I doing? Oh, you should, wow, that was a benchmark, right? I didn't stop to do that because I was still counting down to either, now I was like, oh, gracious, it's one less day. One less day to do whatever, right? And then now my mind was filled with, what should I do? All this stuff. So I bring this up not to add another existential crisis onto our list of existential crises that we have we experience, but in a way as to share, yeah, our lives are finite. And each day that we live is one less day. But we need not rest in this sort of always having this sort of something, pressure held over us, realizing that time is precious, realizing that how we spend each day is how we live our lives, right? There's always something that's going to be, you're going to be waiting for or waiting for to pass. That's just part of life. But to be here, to know we can spend our time knowing this, the pricelessness of the time that we do have, doing something worthy of what you think or what I think is worthy of us doing. Perhaps I like to think that it will add joy, more flavor. Even if you're doing, oh God, if I run on this wheel one more time, like the hamster, right? But each step you take is different. Just because it looked the same, each step you take is different. Each situation is different. Each day is different. Even if you have to do the same, the SSDD, the same-ish, different day kind of thing. But it is not. They're all different. They have their nuances. Maybe like, oh, every day I go and walk my puppy and same time this old dude or whoever walking their puppy and they always say hi. And they give you a smile, but their smiles are different, right? Maybe their puppy's different. Just to take it all in. Not in a paranoid way, not in the like neurotic way, but just to take it all in fully. And use the time that we have to live in your allergies, in my allergies, to live not sleeping and being neurotic. That's always going to be me, right? Instead of wanting it to be over, maybe I'll learn to enjoy my neuroticism. Whatever. So maybe you can find humor in your crazy life and to find some joy, some little bit of happiness if you haven't had the happiest of lives. So I don't know, this is not an existential thing, but it is sort of like most, when I say these things, I've said it before, I share these things mostly, I want to help, but a lot of it is to help myself too, because I'm here thinking about this stuff and sort of wasting my time on time, thinking about time and wasting time on the more or less of it, the need to hurry or not hurry. And it's just, instead of just spending it and feeling it and being here. So go and don't worry about time. It's there. It's passing. Okay. It's not like Interstellar where you, I think one planet is like 1 hour there, 7 hours on Earth. Or something like that, or 7 hours, 7 years, whatever it was. But I found that really funny when I was writing my dissertation, because it seemed like it dragged on forever. But yeah, it's not like that. Each of our days, we all have the same amount of minutes, the seconds, minutes, hours in each day. And I hope that instead of worrying about it, know that it is precious and go and spend it doing something. Laugh, listen to music that people poke fun at you for listening to. I don't know, go walk down the street. Do whatever. Just that brings joy, that's beneficial. Let's not, you know, don't be like, oh, she said to do whatever, I'm gonna do this. I'm saying let's do something that's beneficial to us and to others, or at least that won't impact others negatively, right? Go do something. Talk to God. I do all the time. Sometimes I feel bad. This is the stuff that comes out of my head. So I don't know. Is this an Generation X thing? Or I don't think we're the only people that think about this. Although, I don't know, maybe generations before us have also thought the same thing and didn't bother to share. But I did want to share this. Life is precious. It's finite. Don't get too wrapped around how many more days and how many less days. Just live. Live today. Live the second. Live knowing you're alive and finding the little things that brings you joy. I'm trying. I know I make a lot of suggestions. Man, I have a lot to do. But that's okay, because I think that's worthy of the time I still have left. So, in any case, I pray for you guys all the time. And I do think about you guys all the time. And I try to talk about things that perhaps it is my hope that will help somebody, anybody. Maybe it's just me. So, well, that's it for this week. That's my 2 cents for this week. Until 2 weeks from today, I hope you guys are having a great day and go enjoy life. Forget about this, right? Live in the moment, right? Okay, have a good day.
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0: The people have spoken.
1: Austin Riley, who's, you know, he's not playing anymore, but when he was, 1.8, still at 128 strikeouts. That was months ago.
0: And we're back for another season to deliver.
2: From a fantasy perspective for next year, he's going to be a top three shortstop again. Probably, you know, second round. I think a mid-second round is about where he should go.
0: Have your drink ready.
1: Then you hold off, wait, and you hope that Perdomo's there for you in the fifth or sixth. But if he's not, then your entire strategy just shit to bed.
0: And prepare to be entertained.
2: Guys like Riley Green, Spencer Torkelson, you know, those guys need to also perform. Gary Carpenter, in the heat of the moment. And those guys, all three of those guys I just listed, are all streaky guys.
0: Welcome to another season of Bourbon and Ball.
1: I'm Doug. Mikey V from Clearwater, Florida over there. Finish your drink. Go to bed. It's Friday night. Have fun, guys. Take care. Ah, what a very climactic introduction, right? So this is Bourbon and Ball. This is our third season. This is our 72nd show, believe it or not. And yeah, man, Bourbon and Ball. It's good to be back. It's good to start the season. It's good to give to start talking about things that are fantasy relevant, to go over numbers. We're over a weekend now, right? So now we got some context to a lot of the stuff that we're going to, a lot of the information we'll share has this context because it has the numbers for it. And of course, you know, this is Bourbon and Ball. Like I said, I'm Doug alongside my lifelong friend over there, Mikey V from Clearwater, Florida. And this is Bourbon and Ball. Of course, we're streaming on military broadcast radio, Patriot Radio. So there is some military affiliation associated with that. I was a paratrooper in the Army for 3 years. I have jumps in Ireland, Germany, the Netherlands, and over a year in Afghanistan as a combat veteran.
2: Yeah, my father was part of Vietnam War. He was in the Air Force for a couple of years, and then my grandfather was a paramedic during World War II. So a lot of family ties always there as well, Doug.
1: Awesome. So this is Bourbon and Ball. A lot of people are going to say, well, why bourbon, why ball? Well, we like bourbon, first and foremost, which I'm going to drink out of my Bourbon and Ball little bourbon glass right here. I got it really topped off because that was the first full week. There's a lot to talk about. I don't think I'm going to have time to go up and get a refill. This is all in. This is all in tonight.
2: Man, we're just going to rip it. We're just going to say no commercials. We're just going to go. That crazy?
1: We might have to take a bathroom break, though. I did have my espresso martini before the show, of course. As you know, that's my go-to, my wrap-up to all this. Yeah, so that's the bourbon side. The baseball side, we love fantasy baseball. We've been doing it now for over 20 years, 21-plus now. We've been in a points league head to head. We've been doing it like I said, we've been doing it, man, forever. It's crazy. And last year we did our first ever Bourbon and Ball League. It's kind of a beat the experts type thing. You know, you can beat me or Mike. We'll ship you a bottle of Horse Soldier straight from the distillery, straight to your house. But if one of us wins, you don't get the bourbon. However, you do get a nice runner-up prize, and Ron last year won it, and we gave him a set of Bourbon and Ball bourbon glasses. So he was very happy to get them. But unfortunately, I'm unbeaten. I'm 1-0, baby. Really tough matchup this week against Brandon. A lot of back and forth. I think that's why week one is so – I mean, I think it's the whole month of the first month is really so up and down because you're trying to find out who's the pretenders – and who's real. And that is what will catapult you into, you know, the playoffs, right? And we're going to talk about a lot of people that maybe can keep it up, maybe can't. People might be back. A lot of people might be back, I think, which is good to see. But, yeah, I mean, it's just fun. It's exciting to finally get back into baseball. And you're going to be seeing us for the rest of the year, every Friday night here at 8 o'clock. So, you know. Bring a couple drinks. Participate if you want. The chat's open, and let's rip. What do you, any words of wisdom over there, Mike?
2: Man, I mean, I feel like you hit the ground running, or sometimes you just have some bad luck already happen. You know, we watch baseball throughout the week, And you're writing the script every week, right? You know, we call it a script, but really we're just talking about what's going on throughout the week, right? And I'm reading it and I'm like, Doug, I am going to get so far off track on some of these things because there's so much to talk about. It's so exciting. I'm so pumped that we're back. Regular season baseball. We see our old guys performing already. We're seeing new guys performing already. Yes. That is exciting. I think this younger class is already kind of hitting the ground running. We're going to talk about them. We got some old names that came back maybe from a couple years ago. It's like almost some like Ghost of Christmas Past, you know, with some of these guys. And again, some of the veterans are still producing, you know, a guy like George Springer, still doing it at 36 now. So, man, let's just get into it, huh?
1: Yeah.
2: You ready
1: for that? Well, let's go right around the league then. How's that? Yeah. We'll start off. All right. We are going around the league, and let me just set this up because I do have some clips for this segment, okay? Twins manager Derek Shelton was ejected over the weekend, last weekend, after arguing with an ABS call, okay? Let me kind of set this up for you before I show the video, okay? It's the ninth inning. You got Baltimore closer Helsley. He had a pitch called a ball four. It was challenged. It was overturned, and it was called a strikeout. It was basically almost a full count. It was a 3-2 count. So it gets overturned, right? Then you got Derek Shelton, runs on the field, argues. You know, his beef was, and it's funny because you'll when I play the video in a second, the commentator's like, well, the whole point of this system is not to argue, right? It's to say, hey, this is the technology is saying this is a ball. It's a ball. This is a strike. It's a strike. There's no argument. It's black and white. There's no blurred lines with this system. It is what it is. However, this is where it gets kind of muddy, right? So you have 3 seconds as a hitter, as a pitcher, or a catcher to challenge this call, right? And the universal challenge is, you know, you tap your head, right? Because like a monkey, I guess, pat your head, rub your stomach type thing. So you pat your head, but you only got 3 seconds. Now, the bicker was it took well over 3 seconds, right? And this is where it's going to get tough for umpires to do, right? I mean, what are you going to do? You're going to wait, you know, 5, 10 seconds. Like, there's no clock to tell you when you – that'll probably be next, right? They'll probably implement a clock where, hey, after this clock goes, there's no more chat. Like, you can't challenge an ABS call. You know, that's it. But take a look. Tell me if you think he's got an actual bicker about this to complain about, and then we'll discuss.
3: And Helsley drops in a slider that is called ball four. I don't think Adley Rutschman.
4: I think he probably did challenge.
5: The pitcher is challenging.
3: Oh, the pitcher is challenging.
6: Yeah, he put him right to his hat.
3: Ryan Helsley with the first pitcher challenge. The first challenge by an Orioles pitcher, and Derek Shelton is incensed. He didn't think Helsley got that off in time.
6: Well, he went right to his hat. He came off the mound and tapped his hat.
3: Laz Diaz is yelling at Derek Shelton to get back. And the runner, Keyshaw, will be sent back to first, and Derek Shelton's been thrown out. He's arguing with the robots. You can't defeat the robots.
4: I think he's arguing that Helsley took too much time to challenge it. That's what he's arguing.
6: But just think, you throw a pitch you think's a strike. You kind of walk off the mound waiting for Adley, and he dropped the ball a little bit.
4: I thought Adley, when he dropped the ball, turned to the umpire and verbally, because you can verbally challenge,
6: exactly.
4: Too. So, I was not watching Helsley.
6: Yeah, well, he's
1: I mean, it's tough. It's tough. I think he's got a – he does got an argument, and I think that's what's going to happen now is, you know, you got that 3-second rule. When's it going to come into play? I find it entertaining. I really do. You know, I watch, obviously, you know me, Mike. I watch almost every game. I work from home. And, you know, even today, you know, you're watching the Dodgers game, and you're like, well, that's a ball. Why is this guy, like, right away, you know, because you're on your couch watching. You're like, dude, tap your head, challenge it. But they never do. It's like they really do save it for the 8th or 9th inning where they think it might come into play. So I like it personally. I think this is where you're going to get your growing pains with this 3 seconds to call it. I'm not entirely sure what's going to happen. Honestly, you know, this is the first year you're doing it. Every time something gets rolled out after the first year, you kind of get better and better, right? That's the whole point. You make the system better. So it'll be interesting to see what they do with this whole ABS system and all that good stuff. But I'm for it. I like it. I just thought the clip was funny because you can't argue with the robots, right? And you can't. You honestly can't. That's the whole point of the system. What do you think? What's your take?
2: I love it. I think it's pretty sweet. I think it's cool because, again, you just want to get the call right. That's at the end of the day. You just want to make sure the call is right. You want to make sure it's a fair game across the board. But I'm cool with that. Also, it's just a testament to, like, these pitchers that have to hit these corners like they do. Like, that call, you know, only like a quarter of that ball, but you're seeing like 2 inches, 1 inches. And then, like, it just goes to show, like, how much of a difference a couple inches makes. And then how, like, easy that ball could maybe be hit now, you know, with another hitter being more in the zone, you know? So, like, it's a testament just to pitchers just to hit those corners. And now I think what you're going to see is an uptick in, I think, potentially more strikeouts in some of these things. And then obviously the exposure of some of these bad umpires, you know, this is a new metric that they're going to add into their, you know, technical KPIs, as you call them, if you want to take technical terms from it. And, you know, CB Buckner obviously having a rough week, obviously in the news a lot, obviously on social media getting hammered. You know, it is what it is. He's been doing it for a while, and obviously now he's going to be measured on a different level with this ABS. I think it's fine for baseball. I think it's great. You just want to get the call right.
1: Yeah, and it's funny. So I was watching the pregame with Adrian Gonzalez and Nomar Garcia-Parra today. Ooh. And they were for the Dodgers. And they were talking about who this system benefits. Is it the hitter or the pitcher? I personally have my own thoughts, but who do you think this system benefits? Does it benefit one or the other, or is it kind of neutral? What's your take?
2: Like I said, those two things, I think it's pinpoint with pitchers, and then obviously the exposures of how bad sometimes the call is. I think it's a banner pitcher. I think that's pitcher all day. That's a hitter nightmare a little bit because, like I said, those corners, all you got to do is graze it, just like in tennis. If you hit the line, just like going down, you know, third baseline, you hit the line, it's fair, just like strikes. So it's going to be, I think, big advantage for pitchers, and especially the ones that are very accurate that can get, you know, those guys like high fastball corner, you know, just impossible to catch up to and hit, you know, and play. I don't know. What do you think, Doug?
1: I was going to say pitchers, but my rationale was pitchers because a pitcher or a catcher can challenge. So you really have two sets of eyes on this ball, whereas a hitter, you're just – it's only you. You know, you're the only person that can challenge. And if you're a pitcher, you know, you kind of know where the zone is. Same thing with a catcher. You're kind of – if you're a hitter, you're kind of standing above it. So your idea of where the zone starts and where it finishes might be a little muddled, as opposed to a pitcher and a catcher. And you have, like I said, you have two sets of eyes. You have four eyes on this thing of where it's going to go. So it's a little more in your favor. You know, it's not like the first base coach can challenge it. You know, that, who knows? Maybe that might be something down the road. First, third base coach or somebody can start challenging as well, besides the hitter. But for now, I totally agree. I think it's the pitcher.
2: Oh, yeah. Oh, yeah. That's good for fantasy pitchers. That's cool. Could be a couple extra strikeouts in there. You never know. That can make or break weeks.
1: So speaking of strikeouts, let's talk about Andrew Painter.
2: Ooh, okay? My boy.
1: Welcome to the show, Andrew Painter, Mr. Painter. Okay. Philly's coveted starting pitcher, Andrew Painter, made his long-awaited debut Tuesday against the Nationals. And I'd like to think he fared pretty well. Take a look. Take a look at this outing.
5: Again, swing and a miss. He got him. His first major league strikeout. Swing and a miss. And the 1-2. And a strike three called. And a strike three called. Swing and a miss. Swing and a miss. 2-2. Swing and a miss. 1-2. Swing and a miss. He got him with a high heater.
1: I got to say, I am a big fan of the Painter section, the overalls and the brushes. It's hilarious. His final stat line for the start against the Nationals, 5 1/3, gave up one run, walked one, 8 strikeouts, got the win, 19.56 points in a standard points league. I think this kind of showed why he should stay in the majors. I know they were thinking about when or if, you know, Wheeler does come back, and we are going to talk about Wheeler later on, and he is having a pretty nice, minor league rehab outing going on. So it is going to be nice. I mean, they're going to have some issues. I personally think maybe the odd man out of this rotation might be Taijuan Walker. I think it's kind of due for him to maybe be pushed out into like a long relief, middle relief position now. He's older. It's time for the young guys. And I know you've been advocating for Painter now for over a year, right? You're his biggest fan on this show.
2: I mean, last year I came, you know, obviously he was in Clearwater, so he was doing some work down here. I got a couple innings in last year with him. So it was cool because like a guy like that, you could just see the talent and it just sticks out. You could just see it, the pop, everything, the mechanics and just the junk, you know, especially being in Clearwater, you're so close to everything, you know, it's not a bad seat anywhere there. So you're up and close, just like, you know, like minor league park is. So it's, you know, a little bit more intimate, I guess, when you're breaking apart someone. He's a stud. He's going to be a stud. I kind of like how Philly kind of groomed him. You know, people kind of thought, you know, where is he? I was one of those guys last year that was thinking, where is he? And, you know, now this year coming into the fold, I don't think he loses his job here when Zach Wheeler comes back. I don't think he's the guy that gets bumped. I think he's got a fair shot here to at least get, you know, at least 5 or 6 starts in. And I don't even think that's like a – I say that, but I don't think that's going to be a thing. I think he's going to be just fine. I think he's going to be very successful this whole entire year. And if you got him, you probably got him at a really good price too. You probably got him later in drafts, kind of just taking a shot on a guy. But I think he's like a mature prospect. He's not coming up, you know, with not a lot of work under his belt like some of these guys that we're going to talk about later, like Connor Griffin. But, you know, he came up a little bit older. He's like, what, 24, I believe? And, you know, again, he was rated one of the best prospects in baseball for a couple of years. So I think he's the real deal. I think he's going to be very fantasy relevant. I think he can even finish in the top 30 for sure this year as a fantasy pitcher. So I think that's very, very fair. He could even do maybe even a little better for C, you know, just because he's on the Phillies, he might get a couple extra points and a couple extra wins there. But yeah, he's going to be the real deal.
1: Yeah, it's funny you say how they like brought him along. It kind of reminds me of, and I hate to mix sports, other like, you know, leagues and stuff, but it's almost like NFL when you draft a quarterback and you kind of keep him on the bench for like a year or maybe even 2 years, you know, and kind of let him grow and mature. And that's basically what they did here with Andrew Painter. They let him grow and they matured and they didn't want to expose him too fast to the major league level. And it's paying off. It is definitely paying off. I mean, it doesn't hurt that he also throws in the mid to upper 90s, but it's paying off for sure.
2: Yeah, I think Philly is in a really good spot. They're going to be competitive again, you know, and that's going to be a competitive division this year. It already shaping up, even just in the first week. That's going to be a fun – there's a lot of guys to talk about on all those teams. It's, man, just so good to have baseball back, right, Doug? It's just – it's like I'm just getting so excited over here just thinking about the Rams. I'm thinking about the Marlins, and I'm thinking about, you know, Philly's going to be in there. And then you still got the Mets that are trying to do something, you know. It's just – it's a fun division. It's just a very competitive division.
1: It is. And all those teams have their flaws. I don't think any of them are perfect. Mm-hmm. Yeah. We could probably potentially discuss some of that later on. A team that might be too perfect, the Dodgers. Shohei Ohtani made his way back to the mound Tuesday night against the Guardians, and he also looked up, ready for the role, good to go. Take a look at this outing. Tell me what you think.
7: His 1-2 to Hoskins is swung on and missed. Tight sweeper to get his first K. His 1-2 to Naylor. Got a chase on a splitter to Ohtani's 1-1. Grounded back to him. Knocks it down. And tosses over to first base for the first out. Shohei deals. Curve. Did he go? he did, and the inning is over.
8: Biggest thing is what you just said right there, how he strikes a sense of wonder, not just in us, but in the...
7: Man, oh man, strikes him out with a splitter. Ohtani trying to finish off six scoreless. His 1-2 to Hoskins is swung on and missed. Six Ks over six scoreless innings in his season debut.
1: So, again, his stat line, go over that in a second for you. Six innings, no earned, three walks, six Ks. He's got the win, the quality start, 25.88 points. What kind of really stuck out to me is if you ever watch the Dodgers cast, Kershaw now is almost like stepping into that mentor commentator slash role. And, you know, he took the mic and he said that Ohtani had come up to him and said that he wants to win the Cy Young. Ohtani verbally said to Kershaw, I want to win the Cy Young. And of course, you know, Kershaw, obviously it's his teammate and he's not going to say you can't, right? I mean, you're not going to talk bad about your teammate. You're still employed by a team. You know, I think he'll win an MVP again. Cy Young, I'm not entirely sure. You know, I think with the six-man rotation, I don't know if he would have the stats that would compare to somebody that does, you know, 30 plus starts as opposed to maybe 20 plus starts. You know, you're talking about a 6 or 7 win swing in a stat line or, you know, 60 strikeouts, you know? So it's, I don't think he would win a Cy Young, but I do think he would win MVP again. Just because, I mean, you saw him today, guy, you know, hits a home run, 3-run shot, and still pitches. So I think that's, yeah, I think he'll win an MVP. Again, I don't see the Cy Young just because, not to say his numbers are going to be bad, I just don't think he's going to have the numbers as opposed to a Chris Sale.
2: Yeah, Chris Sale, you know, stud. Obviously, we'll talk about him later. But Ohtani is a funny guy because at this point in his career, he's done it all already. At this point, I think, you know, he wants to check off all the boxes if he can. And I think he's getting to a point in an age where this is where you just rip the Band-Aid off and then you just kind of let it loose. You already won your World Series. You got the big payday, obviously, and all that jazz. But it's not even about that. It's about the accomplishments and what he's trying to accomplish. And it's a very... very tall task, and if that's going to be the case, he's going to have to commit to that a little bit more. So that would be, I think, a challenge for him because he's such a competitor and he wants to be out there and stuff. But a Cy Young, he is nasty, don't get me wrong. Like, if he, you know, I think he could do it, to be honest with you. I'm not saying this year, but I'm just saying, you know, maybe next year, the year after. Maybe, you know, his projectile of his career on how he wants to do it. It's a potential down the road thing. And maybe it is this year. But I think, like you said, you know, Chris Sale this year is looking awesome already. I think if he stays healthy, there's no reason why not to think he's going to put up good numbers again. And, you know, Yamamoto, it's early. You know, he's getting knocked around a little bit, but he's going to be back. Skeens, I think, is going to bounce back. So it's a lofty goal. There's a lot of good people in that division that are, I think, slightly better than him already. And it's going to be a tall task.
1: Yeah. No, I mean, I agree. I just, like you said, it's the innings, right? I mean, if you can give me 175 plus and still have the dominant numbers that he has, yeah, you give it to him. But I think like 130, you know, I think he only gets around 125, 130. I think that's what he ended up getting when he was with the Angels. And even now, right? I mean, he didn't really pitch last year. So he's for sure not going to get the innings this year.
2: I mean, you know, you have to throw 180, 190 or so innings. And he would have to throw last year. He was only very minimal, you know?
1: Yeah. Maybe I don't think it was more than 25.
2: But, you know, what he did in the World Series, though, at the same time, you know, 6 innings, 10 Ks, 3 homers, like big game pitcher, you know, does strike up Ks. He is a strikeout pitcher, and he's, like I said, stud. We're not ever going to down-talk Ohtani here. It's just a fun conversation to have because, like, it's like, I mean, Again, I think he's just trying to check off all the boxes. I just think he's just trying to be the Tom Brady of baseball.
1: Honestly, I think he might already be there.
2: I think he might be better.
1: Yeah, I do too.
2: I think he might be better.
1: All right, so let's stick with the theme of starting pitching here. Let's talk about Marlins starting pitcher Sandy Alcantara.
2: Wow.
1: The first complete game of the season in a 93-pitch shutout over the White Sox. Yes, 93 pitches. Okay. They call this a Maddux complete game because it's under 100. Check out the highlights. Here they are.
9: Breakouts. Pitch 8 to Benintendi. Got him with a slider. Got him. Murakami, runner goes, and the pitch is swung on and missed. Swing and a miss.
10: I'm going to have to let you know. I'm going to have to get back to you on that.
9: There's strike three call. All of that and more. Got him!
1: I mean, that is every part the dominant guy that a lot of teams probably should have traded for, because I know there were some questions. That final stat line, again, 9 innings, 3 hits, no walks, 7K, complete game shutout, 40.32 points in one start. Crazy, right? Overall, he's 2-0, 16 innings pitched, 2 walks, no earned. The strikeouts are a little lagged. 12 and 16 is not ideal for a strikeout pitcher, but 63.68 total points. I would say, though, pump the brakes. I know on our chat we like to say he's back. Is this guy back? I think before you actually say is he back, which he very well could be. I mean, he looks good. He's throwing mid-90s. But let's not forget he pitched against Colorado and he pitched against the Chicago White Sox, okay? Let's see how he does when the competition gets a little better. That's all I'm saying. He looked great, but again, the Rockies and the White Sox, right? Below 500 teams.
2: Yeah, I do pump the brakes too, just because, I don't know, it's just too soon. You got to be healthy the whole, you know, for a longevity of time. He hasn't done that in a minute. He started coming on at the end of the last season, so it's good to see that it's carrying over so far. So far this season. It's very, very good to see Sandy Alcantara being the guy that we thought he was. And that's why the Marlins put the price tag that they did last year on the trade deadline and ended up not moving him, because they saw that he was very close of just about being back. I think now I compare him to like a DeGrom. You know, DeGrom last year was a guy that was finally healthy and started actually giving you innings and built up those innings. And I think Sandy's on that same path now too, where he can get you to 150, 160, and, you know, outside shot 170 if he stays healthy. You know, he wants to be that workhorse. He is that guy. He's also trying to get paid too at the same time. So there's a lot of incentive with Sandy Alcantara, and I'm a buyer. You know, it's a buy high right now, but that's a guy that you kind of missed out on, I think. Because whoever got him, I think, that's a high-ceiling guy.
1: Mm. Yeah, I think the ceiling's high on him for sure. Like, if you missed out on him, I think you kind of just miss out on him and you wipe your hands and move on. Like, yeah. Like you said, you by this point, you're going to overpay. And honestly, I think if you buy next month, you might still overpay just because the guy's already got 63 points, yep. You know, in 2 starts. So I think whoever drafted him, yeah, I mean, if you want to sell him, your return on investment is going to be so much bigger than what you drafted this guy at. But, you know, if you do keep him, you're going to – it might be a bumpy road. That's all.
2: Yeah. But he's their ace, though. He is their number one guy.
1: He might be on the move. He could go to a contender. That's still up there, too. I mean, maybe Miami was like, you know what, we're going to hold on to him and we're not going to trade him. And we're going to wait until he breaks out. And now that he's broken out, we can get 10 times more than what we could have last year if we pulled the trigger.
2: Oh, they can. They can make out big. And like I said, they're performing well. You know, they got
1: beat, I think, today. Division, I believe, right? I think it's first East, believe it or not. And the Mets are last.
2: Yeah, I think you're right. I think you're right on that. Yeah, I think they were like 5-2 when they first started. 5-1, 5-2. They came out hot.
1: Yep. All right, so let's talk about the number one prospect in baseball. Let's talk about him right now. There he is. Minor league player of the year last year. Number one prospect, 19 years old. Pirate shortstop Connor Griffin is being called up. He started today. Last year, he did hit .333, 21 homers, 65 stolen bases. 21 homers and 65 stolen bases. He's got the power. He's got the speed. I hope he'll be every bit the player the Pirates need, you know, especially after they just signed him to that record-breaking 9 years, $140 million deal before even stepping on and playing a major league game, which is blows the mind of a lot of people. Listen, in terms of fantasy, though, it's tough to buy the hype after Jackson Holliday last year, right? A lot of people pretty high on him. I mean, I think you were, right? I think last year pretty high and just didn't look good. You know, I think for fantasy, you want to pick him up, maybe keep him on your bench for just a week or two just to see how he does. And if you feel comfortable starting him, start him. I don't think I'd start him right away, but that's, you know, totally up to you. But I will say, you know, baseball is a game of adjustments, right? And he could very well start hitting 400. I mean, he's hitting 333. His first hit was an RBI double, but then he, you know, he had a strikeout, a walk, and I think he flew out. So he's pretty much 1-for-3 with a walk so far to start his career. But, you know, just don't be surprised when the pitchers adjust to him and his numbers kind of start to tank a little bit, similar to Jackson Holliday. You know, pitchers, he was around a little longer because Holliday, you know, but the pitchers adjusted, and unfortunately Jackson Holliday, I think, is still trying to adjust. And that's something that could very well happen here. You know, we don't have a crystal ball. We're not going to say pick him up, start him, because, you know, shortstop was such a deep position that, you know, this is a guy you probably drafted as your second shortstop, or, you know, really late, or picked him up while free agency start the year. So you don't really need to start him, right? You can just wait him out a week, see how he handles the pitching, see if pitchers adjust, see if he can, and then go from there. That would be what I would do if I had him, because most leagues you do have a really good shortstop because it was such a abundance of shortstops in the draft that were quality.
2: It was so deep this year. It was crazy. There's like, you know, you could pick 20 out of 30 shortstops and you could say, yeah, you know what? I'm fine with that. You know, there's obviously tiers to it, but, you know, point wise, compared to other positions, it's there. You know, if you had a gap, shortstop's your gap if you wanted it to be, if you had to fill another position. But yeah, Connor Griffin, he's going to be a guy that's going to be just a guy to watch. He's going to have maybe a breakout in the beginning. There's going to be adjustments made by pitchers. He might go through slumps. Obviously, we always keep a pulse on the Ks. You know, that's always kind of like the first hurdle always to kind of go through, you know, and some guys are, you know, going through it again, like a James Wood. You know, he was a guy known for K's, kind of, you know, made some progression last year, and then this year all of a sudden it's kind of coming back. But anyway, Connor Griffin, I don't think really has that in his repertoire right now. I think he's a pretty contact guy hitter. I think he had pretty even splits when it came to K walk when I was looking at it early on. So he's going to be just another guy that's going to be a really successful Pirate, hopefully. And I don't know. I think he was hyped. 19 years old. That's young. That's really young.
1: It could be just cocky enough and, you know, young enough where maybe he thinks he's the best and he comes out and he just produces. I mean, you know, cockiness does play its part on the diamond, you know?
2: It does. It was just weird. I don't know why he didn't make the main roster in the first place after a week. And then the contract comes out, and I just knew it was like obviously hand in hand when it happened, but it just, I don't know. Can he be a double-double guy? Can he be a 10-10 guy, 20-20 guy? You know, but is that better than like getting a Trey Turner or, you know, a Lindor or a Betts, a Henderson? You know, there's a bunch of guys I'd rather have before Connor Griffin. Like you said, he's a backup. That's what he is right now in fantasy to me. I might be talking so sour and a little down a little bit about it because I don't want to also hype myself up, because I love my prospects. You know that.
1: I know.
2: But if you want to win fantasy games, you got to get guys that are actually going to play and produce and be out there on a day-to-day. And like we said, when you draft, you have to know, you know, a little bit about a guy first before you value him, you know, obviously. So it's – but again, I love the prospects. I love to see the kids come up. They're going to be relevant. But it's not – productive enough to win fantasy games, right?
1: Right. And that would be my hesitation.
2: Yeah.
1: For sure. All right. So let's go right into the Hurt Locker. Yes.
11: Everybody hurts sometimes.
2: Oh.
1: I think that might be one of my favorite intro songs too. Well, there's a couple of good ones. So listen, let's first and foremost, I mean, after having an amazing Euro

0: I don't want to speculate on what it is, and I honestly have no idea what it's going to be. But his final stat line again, it's well, we it's a two and a third, 3K, one walk, one earned, 47 pitches. So he had some really good numbers. I guess it came out. It's a right knee injury. It's a ACL sprain. The club is saying that he will miss significant time. He might require surgery, but they'll know more on Monday when the swelling goes down. They'll be able to get a little more into it. Either way, I don't have a crystal ball, but I'm gonna say probably like you. I mean, best case scenario, like what, 6 to 8 weeks? I mean, it's a sprain. It's an ACL. You kind of want to, not rush it. It's one of those things. It's just you kind of don't want to rush that stuff, and unfortunately it is what it is. And then moving down this list, you had a Braves starting pitcher Spencer Strider. He went on the 15-day IL with an oblique injury, so he's looking like a mid to late April return, more to April, late April. Baltimore starting pitcher Zach Eflin, he's day to day after leaving Tuesday's start against the Rangers. He's going to be placed on the IL. He's scheduled for an MRI. He went 3 2/3, one earned, two walks, seven strikeouts. He was looking really good, and that was pitching against Jacob deGrom. So that was a really monster game for him, and he looked good. He looked really good. Cubs outfield DH Seiya Suzuki suffered a strained PCL a few weeks ago. It looks like he shouldn't be sidelined much longer. He's going to begin a rehab assignment this weekend. He could be activated as early as next week, Monday or Tuesday. I don't think I'd start him. I might hold on a little bit before that. You got Brewers outfield Jackson Chourio. He was placed on the 10-day IL literally on opening day with a fractured hand that he sustained the injury after getting hit on the hand by a pitch during the World Baseball Classic. They're saying 2 to 4 weeks would put him right around late April. And then Cubs starting pitcher and last year's NL Rookie of the Year starting pitcher Cade Horton was pulled at his start this afternoon. After just pitching one inning, they're calling it a right forearm discomfort. His velocity dipped almost 5 miles an hour as the inning progressed. Whatever the case, he's going to miss significant time. Best case scenario, I mean, man, it's at least 8 weeks, right? If it's a strain on your forearm, your pitching forearm, this is an injury you don't rush. This is an injury you sit back, you heal, and then go out. So for that, I mean, and then to get ramped back up because you're missing the time, I would say best case scenario, maybe 8 weeks. Worst case scenario, man, maybe 5 months. If it's, it's who knows.
1: So frustrating. Some of those guys I drafted in a league, and it's a bummer when it happens early on. You know what I mean? It's just a kick in the nuts. Let's just call it what it is, right? It's just the worst. Cody Potts, man, like that was like one of my sleepers in one of my leagues because he's relief eligible. It's a 14 teamer pitcher heavy point league. Cody Potts right in that relief spot when those two starts come around, he's just going to be a stud. And the non-contact injury just kills me because obviously it was a journey back here to just get to this point. Obviously coming from overseas, winning the MVP over there, just being a stud over there, like it was a journey. It was a great story, and now this injury is just going to prolong it just a little bit. But he'll be back, I think, sometime. I'm hoping. I'm thinking after the All-Star break. If it's an ACL sprain, that's going to be a minute. Significant time tells me a long, significant time of not doing much, getting it rehabbed, getting your timing back. Now you're going to get your pitch count back up. It's going to be a minute before we see Cody Ponce again. But it's just a shame. It's a suck. That's all it is. It sucks. Did you know that Cody Ponce's sister is married to George Kittle?
0: Oh, I think I did hear that.
1: Yeah, I thought that was pretty cool. I was like, oh shit, like interesting.
0: That's like Kevin Youkilis and Tom Brady.
1: Yeah. I mean, we could do a whole episode on just,
0: In-laws.
1: in-law crazy. But yeah, the Strider thing, obviously that's disappointing right before the season starts, right on his last re on spring training, so he starts the season on the IL. Yeah, late April sounds right. Just give him some time, he'll be back.

0: he'll be fine. He'll probably be like a number three, number four. He'll have you some pretty good games at times. He'll have a, you know, 6-inning, 7-inning, 10K game once in a while. But last year we saw a little wish-wash on him. So we'll see how he recovers from that, from injury. I think Jackson Chariot is going to be back pretty soon, so I'm not really too worried about him. I think he's going to be just fine. But the Horton injury, that's a tough one. That's the biggest one out of all that. That's like...
1: He looked good his first start, too. He looked really... He got the win. You know, the Cubs looked like they were starting to build up something. You got Justin Steele coming back, who we're going to talk about with the injury updates. It looked like things were starting to come together, right? You got Seiya Suzuki coming back. You got Justin Steele coming back. And then all of a sudden, honestly, you could say you could make the case that he's your ace just based off of the numbers from last year into this year. And then, you know, now you're talking about surgery. Like, you know, that's a tough pill to swallow for a Cubs fan. I mean, you know, you just go out and you get Alex Bregman to try to replace a Tucker, and, you know, then this happens.
0: Not good. Not good. Because, like I said, Cade Horton was one of them. I had him, and I also had Cody Ponce, and it was just like just a blow, because you put value into these guys in a particular league like that. So that's what just makes it so frustrating on my side of things, you know, to be a little selfish for a second. But yeah, the injuries are just not – it's not good to see early on. Kurt Suzuki, we'll see Kurt Suzuki. Saya Suzuki. We'll see about him. I think he's not so fantasy relevant in a lot of leagues, like 10-teamer, 12-teamer, like another outfield 4 or 5 or so. So I think that's an easy replace guy. There's a lot of guys still out there in free agency. If you didn't scoop them up, like a Will Weimer, the kid from Cleveland that's been smashing the ball. Like, there are some early on pickups. I think those guys are going to be sell high guys, But yeah, it's tough to replace guys like a Cade Horton that you put stock into, or, you know, if you had any stock in Spencer Strider or too much stock, you know, tough to see him go down early.
1: All right, so let's start talking updates. These are actually really good updates that could potentially, you know, give you a leg up in the next couple months. So if you did have a Cade Horton and you have one of these guys coming back, or they're free agents and you pick them up and you're holding on to them, these guys are, once healthy, start, set, forget players, all of them. And for some apparent reason, all the people on this updates list are pitchers. I did not make it this way. It just so happened to be this way. Let me run down this list. And Mike, I'd love to hear who you're excited to see come back. We'll start with Yankees starting pitcher Gerrit Cole. He'll throw an inning as he's coming back from surgery. He's hitting mid 90s. He's ahead of the recovery process. He should be back in the majors at some point mid May. You got Carlos Rondon on the other side of that. And honestly, the Yankees might not even need these guys to come back. They might not try to rush them at all, because they look good. I'll give them that, you know. Schlittler looks really good. Max Fried looks good. But, you know, these guys ran out of steam last year at the end of the year. So, you know, let's not try to ride them too hard, right? So Carlos Rondon, he's coming back from bone spur removal surgery on his elbow. He did experience right hamstring tightness this week, which will push his return back. But he is still hoping to join the club at least mid-May, so almost right around the time Cole comes back. He was scheduled at the end of April, but with the hamstring injury that just popped up, that's going to push him back. So mid to late May, so I'm right around the time Gerrit Cole comes back. You got Diamondback starting pitcher Corbin Burnes. He's slowly progressing through his Tommy John recovery. He's slated to throw another inning later this week. He's about at 80-85%. Should be back late July, early August, so after the All-Star break. Just a good guy to stash. Again, we talked about Cubs starting pitcher Justin Steele. He's recovering from UCL revision surgery. He's already faced live hitters. He's going to participate in a simulated game over the next few weeks, and then he's going to take on a minor league rehab assignment. He should be a late May return. You got Red starting pitcher Hunter Green. He had bone chip removed from his throwing elbow in March. He's on schedule and should be back in June, so right around the All-Star break. Astros relief pitcher Josh Hader, he threw a bullpen session. He is still on track to be activated mid-May, And again, he's recovering from that bicep tendonitis he suffered last year toward the end of the year. Dodgers starting pitcher Blake Snell is slowly working his way back from left shoulder fatigue. He's begun throwing off a mound, and he's still a ways away from returning, which, again, should be around June, so right around the All-Star break. And then last but not least, Philly starting pitcher Zach Wheeler struck out three, allowed two hits, and just a walk over three scoreless innings Saturday last week. He's working his way back from that blood clot surgery he had last year. Again, it's a very similar surgery to what Matt Harvey had. And, Matt Harvey came back. He did not look like the same dominant pitcher, unfortunately. But on the other side, Zach Wheeler looks like the same dominant pitcher. So he could actually be rejoining this club in late April, which honestly would be a really great story for him and the Phillies. Just to come back and do that.
0: Oh man, that's who I'm most excited about is Zach Wheeler. That's the guy. He fell in drafts, I think, a little too far in some of them. And I don't know if I'm crazy or not. I still think he's a top five pitcher in the league when he's healthy. Again, he's coming back from this different injury. Obviously, Matt Harvey, we saw it a little bit, but this guy's not the same guy. This guy's a good pitcher. No offense to Matt, he had a couple good years, but Zach Wheeler's a stud. He is a Cy Young winning, potential Hall of Fame type pitcher. So I just still think he has juice. He obviously top five pitcher last year again. I'm all in on Zach Wheeler. I got him in like three or four leagues. I'm ready for him to come back.
1: I know you did.
0: Yeah.
1: Well, it's funny because a lot of when you're drafting pitchers that are on the IL that are coming back, it's you don't want to draft so many of them because your bench is just going to be so cluttered with IL and so many question marks. So I know for me, Gerrit Cole was on my radar, who I ended up getting because I knew he was going to be back a lot earlier than a lot of people had predicted. They were saying June. He was already like throwing like in the mid 90s. So that tells me that he's going to be, again, he's about a month away, which is awesome, And then I did get Corbin Burns, but that was like, I want to say like round 24, right? That was kind of just like a sleeper guy. You're just going to put on the IL. And then, when you hopefully make the playoffs and he's back and he throws pretty good, then you start him. That's what, fingers crossed on him. That's all. But I know what I'm getting with Cole. I'm kind of glad I did that. I want to say I didn't like reach for him. I think he kind of just fell to me in the early teens, which isn't a bad place to draft a guy because when he is healthy, yeah, he's a Zach Wheeler. He's a top five for sure. So I didn't reach. And that's the thing is with these pitchers, a lot of times you try to have to be very hesitant not to reach, especially if they're your guys, right? But yeah, for me, it was Cole and Burns, really.
0: Yeah, Burns fell super late. Wasn't Sandy kind of in the same boat where like he came back later in the season and that was like the whole thing with him? Like that's the type of guy he is this year. It's like he'll come back. You don't know when he's going to really come back. And if he does come back, he might be pretty good. And that's why he fell as late as he did. Or if you're in a keeper league, that's kind of a steal if he does come back the way he is and you find that contract and he's still ready to go. So I think that's a potential steal there, especially like you said, you got to win baseball games first, or fantasy games first, I should say. But yeah, I think that guy's going to be a stud still. I think Corbin Burns is a stud. He's just – when he's healthy, he's the dude. He's like a Brandon Webb, You just got it when you got it. Well, you don't think so? You don't think Brandon Webb was at that peak level at one point?
1: I think he was, but I think the longevity goes to Burns. I think, Webb was good for maybe two or three years. I think Burns was probably good for a lot longer than that.
0: I don't know. I'm gonna have to look that up during our bathroom break.
1: I want to say they were only a couple of years. I know he won the Cy Young, right? When he was with Arizona too. That's the weird part. But I don't think it was like a long run of dominance with him for some reason. But listen, I'd like Arizona this year. I think the offense, I mean, man, Corbin Carroll looks to be back. You know, he RBI triple, home run, like, you know, this, he's kind of showing you why he's a, you know, first, well, really a late first, early second round type pick. He looks good. You know, Kento Marte hit a home run. Perdomo is still hitting. You know, it's early, but you got to at least have fun with that team. And honestly, Zach Gallen, I mean, the guy got the win. I mean, you know, it's like, this is why it's baseball so unpredictable year in, year out, right? I mean, look at Aaron Nola today. Like, 9 strike. I mean, you know, again, Colorado, but they're in Colorado. So, you know, it goes both ways. Yeah. But to see Gallen and to see Nola come out, I mean, that's, man, you want to talk about a return on investment. Those guys, like, you're talking, you know, early 20s at that point, right, for these guys. And they're coming back and, you know, Nola's giving you 25 plus points in a start today. You know, Gallen gave you 20 plus points in a start the other day. So, and I think he ended up beating school. Wasn't it the Tigers? And it was a 1-0 game or something like that. Cause I know they won 1-0 one game just off of a Corbin Carroll solo home run.
0: Exactly.
1: It was done in the first inning, by the way. No one scored another run the entire game. That was against school. And I don't know if Gallen was pitching that particular game, but, I think he was, because I think I busted Sean's balls about that.
0: Oh, you definitely did.
1: Yeah, because I was like, wow, why is Gallen beating Scooble?
0: Yeah, and it was off of Corbin Homer, and I think Scooble went like 7 innings, 9 Ks after. He obviously pitched well, you know, only 1-0 final score. But
1: well, that's going to be a problem with Detroit, man. That offense isn't – I mean, Framber Valdez today, you know, barely got the win because they didn't start scoring runs until the fifth or, you know, fourth or fifth. The offense just isn't like, you know, there's no that guy in that lineup. It's just, you know, there's nobody to lean on. There's no, you know, I guess the most veteran hitter on that team would have to be like Gleyber Torres.
0: Yeah.
1: I mean, I couldn't even name anybody else. I think Spencer Torkelson isn't really a veteran. I mean, he's still really young. I mean, everybody else is too, you know. But if you got Carey Carpenter batting third, your offense isn't too hot.
0: Yeah, that's the thing. It's, and like you said, like, I think Bregman would have been a good fit there just because, again, that veteran leadership, they just don't have that guy in the clubhouse for that yet. And yeah, Detroit, I think, like I said before, like a guy like Riley Green, he needs to start stepping up a little bit more. This is now, I think, his third full season in major leagues. And this guy's a potential 40 home run, 100 RBI guy. This guy could be like a poor man's JD Martinez back in the day. That's how I kind of pictured him, except he just breaks out way too much. And it just kills him. And then when these guys go in these slumps like Detroit does, it just kills your team. Not just like fantasy wise, but, you know, also like what we're seeing on the fields, you know, not producing runs. So it's a lose lose. And this is a division that's wide open. It's I feel like at this point, I think Kansas City is the best team in that division. And I don't think that's really saying much. I'm not trying to say like they're the best team in the world. You know, I don't think that's a great division at all. I think it's the Wild West. What do you think about that division, Doug? I think that's crazy. I think it's a crazy division.
1: Yeah, I mean, it's a shame because the Guardians would be good if they had some decent pitching, you know? Every team is kind of like almost the same. Like, it's not the same, but it's like, you know, it's weird. You know, I think the best pitching staff is by far Detroit. You know, Valdez goes out, he looks great. Scooble looks good. Like, even Flaherty pitched decent. So it's a great staff. Best offense, I would probably say Kansas City. Witt, Vinny P, you know, they all look the part. They're ball players. They look great. But it's like nobody ever wants to win. It's weird. You know, then you look at Cleveland, who is like that division's Tampa Bay that just for some apparent reason slowly creeps up and makes the playoffs. I mean, amazing run last year, came out of nowhere. it's just unpredictable. And not to say that the Guardians are bad. I think they have a good lineup. You know, Kwan leads it off. You got one of the best players in baseball, Jose Ramirez, when, you know, if he retired today, would be a Hall of Famer in my book. I think he's already got 250 home runs. He's already got over 250 stolen bases. You know, just a really great all-around player. And, you know, there's still some – Manzardo, take it for what it's worth. He's a hit or miss hitter, but he'll still get you 25-plus home runs. You know, it's a good lineup. The rotation's you know, BB's all right. Gavin Williams looked great against the Dodgers, though. I'll give him that. I didn't realize he was like 6'7", 250. Yeah. And he was throwing hard, and he looked really good, and they beat the Dodgers, you know. So it's not a bad team. It's like no one team is better than the other.
0: Yeah.
1: I think the Guardians are the most balanced just because of the pitching and whatnot. But then you got the best pitching staff and then the best offense. And then, you know, it's just everybody's everywhere.
0: It's nuts. I think it's the craziest thing. It's just like no one's good. Like they're all mediocre. It's all middle of the road. But, you know, sometimes it just takes that small window to start producing. Like you said, last year came out of nowhere. And then sometimes you can take that momentum and make a run in the playoffs. You know, it only takes momentum. I'm going to say momentum. That's all
1: it takes. It takes a swing. It just takes a swing.
0: That's it. And then all of a sudden, you just ride the momentum all the way through. And sometimes it just works. So that's why baseball's fun because, you know, unless, you know, before the Dodgers, anyone could have won.
1: Yeah, I totally agree. And, you know, I'm still not sold on the Dodgers winning it. Obviously, they probably will, but because on paper they are the best team. But, I mean, listen, they just lost. They got crushed by Gavin Williams. I mean, what do you have, like 9-plus strikeouts? Like, he looked really good, you know? So, yeah, I mean, any team can lose any day. That's all. All right. So let's take a quick break. We've reached about the halfway point. Let's come back and let's talk about the fun stuff, man. Let's talk about who's hot, who's not, and then what streaks are we buying and what streaks are we selling. So don't go anywhere. We'll be right back.
2: This entire military is one cohesive, dedicated force. And the threats to our nations, they don't sleep. They're watching our every move. Iran, Russia, China, North Korea, ISIS, Al-Qaeda. They may be watching this right now. Our military should not be mistaken for a cable news gabfest show. We don't care what you look like.

0: want to make it clear that.
1: And now the guys you just love to hate.
2: It's trash.
3: It's
2: garbage.
3: Man.
2: It's a dumpster fire, man.
3: It's a mess.
2: Come on.
3: It's not.
1: Doug and Mike are back with more Bourbon and Ball.

0: All right, you know what that means. It is time for our Who's Hot, Who's Not segment, where we put on two pitchers and two hitters that are hot and two pitchers and two hitters that are not. So without further ado, let's start with the hot. Here they are. Here are the four right there. I'll go off the hitters, and then we'll break – Mike, you can break it down a little more, and then we'll talk pitchers after that, okay?
1: Let's do it.
0: First and foremost, man, talk about being back, right? Astros DH outfielder, Yordan Alvarez, he's 99.5% owned, 417, three homers, six ribbies, eight runs, one stolen base, four strikeouts, 40 points, 5.7 a start in standard points leagues. Man, I want to say I think he's back. I really do. Next up, you got Braves catcher Drake Baldwin. He's only 93% owned. 286, three homers, eight ribbies, nine runs, no stolen bases, three strikeouts, 36 points, or 5.1 a start. We got some honorable mentions. Shea Langeliers, he's got 36 points as well, 5.8 a start. You got Liam Hicks from Miami. He's got 35 points with seven a start. So all in all, pretty good offensively. And again, these numbers are from opening day to yesterday. So last night, this is taken into account last night's games.
1: Dude, welcome back, Yordan Alvarez, huh? This is great to see. This is the vintage Yordan Alvarez we saw a couple years ago. Man, this is a guy that looks good. He looks great. He looks healthy. He looks like he's back. This is a guy, it's not going to be one of those Aroldis Garcia situations that we saw last year in Texas. I think this guy is going to be a top 15 hitter again. And this guy fell, I think, in drafts, too. I think he fell a little bit. So I think you got a really good value for him. Again, like we talked about with Sandy Alcantara there, I think it's kind of a buy-high situation with Yordan. So just be ready to pay up if you want him. And then Drake Baldwin, man, talk about this guy's legit. This guy's good. This guy is, what, rookie of the year last year, beat Al Horton. And it looks like he's the real deal. He is, like, he's pulling the ball, he's hitting it to center, and he's hitting it to opposite field. I saw him hit that, I think it was like an RBI double a couple days ago, and it was just a good piece of hitting. And he just hit it the other way, and, you know, it just really looks like he has control up there. So I think that guy is going to be legit. So, again, catcher, obviously you don't get as many points in that position as usual when you have, like, you know, a shortstop position, outfield position, obviously. But, man, this guy can produce for you. So I think he's going to be a great addition. And Atlanta looks great so far. Looks like their offense is starting to really pick up a little bit. You know, 17 runs last night, that's wild. I fell asleep. I didn't see that.
0: It's funny, though, because I think the opposite. Like, I'm looking at it. No one's batting over 300. You know, I mean, Acuna, again, a couple strikeouts yesterday, even with the outage, you know, of run support. Matt Olson, the strikeouts are there. Like, nobody's batting over 300. It's, I mean, you know, hopefully they carry that on. They're not playing a really good team. So here's a chance for it to, you know, kind of hopefully start that momentum you were talking about. But Drake Baldwin is their best hitter. And if your best hitter is your catcher, you got some question marks in the offense because your best hitter isn't playing every game. That's all. That's all I got to say.
1: Yep. Good point.
0: So on the flip side of that, let's go starting pitcher. You got Miami starting pitcher, Sandy Alcantara, who we talked about earlier. He's still only 84.9% owned. 2-0, 16 innings pitched, 12 strikeouts, 2 walks, no earned, complete game shutout, 63.61 points. His first start was home versus Colorado. His second start was home versus the White Sox. So, again, the real question, is he back or is it just more of a testament to the competition he's played? And then Angel starting pitcher Jose Soriano, he's only 58% owned. So this could be a good opportunity to maybe pick and stash and hold and see what happens. 2-0, 12 innings pitched, 11 strikeouts, 6 walks, no earned, 46.76 points. He actually played some really – these two impressive wins here, right? Two quality starts. First start was against Houston. At Houston, second start was against Chicago Cubs at Chicago. Really good starts. Honorable mentions, Max Fried gave you 46 points. Cam Schlittler gave you 45. And then Chris Sale with a sneaky little 44 under there.
1: Chris Sale. We love you some Chris Sale. I know it.
0: I got to tell our viewers out there. I hounded Mike for 2 weeks. I said, Mike, can you place, because I don't really have any of those betting apps, right? So I'm like, Mike, can you put a bet in for me? And I know you work and you can't put bets in after like the game start. So, and I know you kept forgetting it. I felt like such a nuisance. And then I realized I do dabble in cryptocurrency, believe it or not, which is kind of silly. And Coinbase now allows you to put prediction bets. And yeah. My prediction, I placed it last week after Crusell had already won his first start. So I wanted to do this before he even pitched. Right. I told Mike, I think it was at plus 1400.
1: Yeah.
0: So I had Chris Sale to win the Cy Young this year. So I got him after his first win, which unfortunately it went down to like, I think maybe plus like 1100. It went down significantly after his first start. And then he won his second start. No earned. So he looked pretty good. Although his velocity was down, but he's sick as a dog, I'm hearing. He didn't even go to the field today. He's stuck in the hotel. He's day to day.
1: Wow.
0: Sick. So, I mean, nothing against physically. It's just – and it just that's more of a testament to the competitor he is, because being sick and then going out there and pitching six shutout innings and getting the win and the quality start. I mean, and then the next day you can't even make it to the field because you're so sick. I mean, you know, anyways – I put the bet in and he went from only like a 4% odds to now I want to say it's like 12 or 13%. So, you know, if he wins, hey, I'll take the $1,000 and call it a day. But I was high on him before the season started. And you could be a testament to that, Mike.
1: You were. We got receipts. We got text messages. You got dates. You got times. We got everything's monitored, documented. But man, yeah, we talked about Sandy. I'm in the boat that he's back. I'm just gonna sign up right now. I want to jump on it early, and if I'm wrong, well, won't be the first time. But Jose Soriano's fun because he was a guy that slipped on a little bit in drafts, and he's a guy that's I think gonna be a fantasy relevant pitcher. I think he brings depth to the teams that drafted him. Or you just picked him up maybe and he was just kind of a guy that, you know, fell off in drafts or whatever. But no, he should have been drafted in all leagues. And, you know, he gets buried in Anaheim. You know, Anaheim's usually irrelevant. But they're looking all right. But he's looking great. He's looking like a legit pitcher. And depending on where they go, we'll see if he stays there. This is a guy that could be potentially targeted in a, you know, trade deadline deal, you know, some debt pitching. And I think he might go to a competitor, depending on, again, how the Angels do. But, yeah, Jose Soriano, I'm kind of all in on. And who else did you just have? You just had Max Fried. And, yeah, Max Fried looks good again. But like you said, you get the burnout, so you get to see. And then Cam Schlichter, we'll ride that out as long as we can. We'll see how built up he can get this year. And if he can keep it up, that'd be great.
0: Yeah. I mean, it's going to be interesting for sure. Let's not forget Max Fried came on and last year and ended up, you know, taking the MLB by storm the first half of the year. But then the last 2 months of the year kind of like, you know, tweeted off and kind of just wasn't the same Max Fried from before. So I hope they don't just burn themselves out. That's my thing.
1: I agreed.
0: All right. So on the flip side of that, we're going from who's hot to who's not. All right. This is a little more fun because obviously to make the not list, you have to be at least owned by 75% of teams. Okay. Because it's easy to say why a guy who's only 2% owned is not hot. He's only 2% owned, right? So it's more fun to say if a guy is 75% or more. So let's jump right into that. And some of these aren't surprising. Obviously, these are guys that'll swing or miss hitters for sure, right? A's outfield DH, Brent Rooker, 93.7% owned, 167, no homers, one ribby, no runs, no stolen bases, 12 strikeouts, negative 7 points, right? It's a typical Rooker, right? Mariners catcher DH, Cal Riley, 99.8% owned, 160, no homers, four ribbies, no runs, one stolen base, 15 strikeouts, negative 1 point, negative 0.1 a start, Rooker gave you negative 0.12 a start, negative 1.2 a start. So, you know, these guys are, they're hit and miss guys, right? You got Julio Rodriguez, you got Jazz, you got Kurtz, you got Naylor, you got Tyler Soderstrom, all with negative one.
1: Yeah, way to begin. Let's begin with, like, the good dad. I think Cal Riley is going to bounce back from this. It's terrible, terrible start. I don't know what is wrong with him. You know, just throwing it out there, Doug, do you think that conflict with him and Randy has something to do with his start so far this year? Do you think his head might not be in the right spot?
0: Talking about Tyler?
1: I'm talking about Cal Riley. So you remember that dust-up he had in the World Series Classic?
0: I don't think it's that. The whole team is kind of struggling a little bit. You know, Josh Naylor, it just looks horrible. I mean, you know, you got Julio Rodriguez not making really much contact at all. I mean, the team wouldn't even have a win if it wasn't for their starting pitching. Their starting pitching has been the bread and butter this early this season. You know, Castillo looked amazing his last start. You know, is he back? You know, he was hitting mid-90s, which is something last year he didn't do often. Like last year, he was kind of sitting at 92, 93, and then you look at his first start, he's hitting 95, 96, and you're like, well, what just happened to this guy? So I just think it's an offense as a whole. I don't think it's him individually. I think it's just the offense. Like the whole offense looks lost. I mean, you can make the same case with the A's. Entire offense is lost. And because honestly, for this cold list, you don't have to have just Brent Rooker. You could have the entire A's team. You don't just have to have Cal Riley. You could have the entire, and if you look at the honorable mention, J-Rod, Josh Taylor, Tyler Soderstrom, they're all part of those teams. I mean, I like to say they just played a tough couple weeks, right? The competition was good. The Dodgers, you're talking about for the A's, they went to Toronto and they opened there. And, you know, Kevin Gausman looked amazing. I mean, the whole staff did. Dylan Cease looked great, right? They're pitching at home. They're all pumped up. So I want to say a timing also probably has something to do with it. But, yeah, man, they're looking rough. But we always said if these guys didn't hit the home runs, if they didn't produce, they wouldn't be as good as they were, right? Because they strike out so much. And you're seeing that. You're seeing this is what happens when Brent Rooker doesn't hit home runs or Cal Riley doesn't hit home runs. Strikeouts and negative points, you know. And they're not the only players that do this, right? Ellie De La Cruz is another one where if he's not hitting a home run and he's striking out a ton, bam, Matt Olson, Austin Riley. Those are the guys. They're not hitting home runs and they're striking out a ton. Well, buckle in because it's going to be a rough week for you. And that's why I always say, you know, from a fantasy perspective, you don't want to own, you know, more than two of these guys. You don't, because if you have a roster with Brent Rooker and Cal Riley and say maybe you went J-Rod for outfield and Nick Kurtz and Josh Naylor, I mean, man, that you're talking about like negative 15 points. And that's half your team, right?
1: Yeah, that's brutal. That's brutal. That you just can't have that happen. You know, let's take a step back here real quick. It is only week one. You know, we're really basing it off only the first 20 or so at bat. You know what I mean? Like but it's not a good start. You know, we've seen teams in the past, like Baltimore last year, came off to a horrible start after having a pretty good 2024 season. Houston the year before that, they bounced back and actually made the playoffs in 2024 after having a great 2023. So like every year there's a team or two that just have this ridiculously bad, horrible streak of losing, and then they're playing catch up, but they're better teams than what the record shows sometimes. So I'm hoping that Seattle is one of those teams. I think I look at paper and I say, yes, this team should be way more offensively successful than they have been. Athletics, on the other hand, or Oakland, or whatever you want to call them, they might have a problem. They have, I think, a big problem. I think Brent Rooker is on this list for a reason. I think this is a wake-up call if you're a Brent Rooker fan. I think the party's over. I think I'm waving the white flag. I think I'm out on Brent Rooker. I think there's going to be regression coming in this year. This guy consistently gave you 400 points, I think, the last 3 years. But I think this is a little bit of a preview of what we're going to see sometimes with Brett Rooker. If he can't get it going, he does strike out. So, you know, that 400-point mark that has been pretty consistent, he needs to tear it up. Let's just call it for what it is. He needs to tear it up.
0: Yeah. Well, at that point, at this point, I think if you drafted a lot of these guys, you kind of just got to hold them. You're not going to get much for them. I mean, you'll still get stuff, something for Cal Riley, but you're not going to get much for Rooker. You probably won't get much for J-Rod, you know. Josh Naylor, Tyler Soderstrom. I mean, now you just got to hold them and pray they break out. And if they do break out, then you got the decision, do I want to trade them? Do I want to think they're going to maintain? So you'll have a lot of questions, man. A lot of questions. Yeah. I'm a Josh Naylor guy. I really do like him. I, you know, had him last year. The first month in Seattle, he didn't look good at all. You know, he made, I think, the cold list. And he just a lot of strikeouts, which isn't really his norm. He's not really a strikeout guy. And, yeah, you know, I'm not going to lie. I did target him this year. But, you know, luckily, you know, Sean drafted him a couple rounds earlier than I would have. And now he was trying to trade him to me for Framber Valdez. So even if Naylor was going, it'd be tough for me to do that because I think Valdez could have a Cy Young type year. I think him in Detroit is a perfect fit. Honestly, I really do. And he's not an ace. He doesn't have to worry about going out there and ending a losing streak or anything like that, like he did in Houston. He's pitching right after Scooble. And 9 times out of 10, Scooble will probably get the win. So a lot less stress for him. And even if Naylor was going, I would be very hesitant to trade Valdez for him, to be honest.
1: Yeah, I think now it's changed a little bit, you know, because now you're seeing the bad side of Josh Naylor. You know, when you see the ugly side of something, then you kind of just kind of fade away from it a little bit. But I think he's still going to be there. I think he's still going to hit you 25. I still think he's going to get you some stolen bases. He's going to have that decent average still. He's going to be just fine, I think. It's just, you know, beginning of the season. Now you just spent, you know, 40, 45 days or so in Arizona and Florida, beautiful weather, warm weather. Going back up to Seattle, you know, probably not that so much pleasurable, you know, in the weather and just getting acquainted again and just it's tough. I think that's a little bit of a tough adjustment, and especially when you're not going, it's just not going good. So again, we'll see if these guys bounce back. We hope we don't repeat on these lists, but you never know. I think Brett Rooker, I might have to get a poster of him or something just to throw darts at every time we put him on the list. You know, I think he's going to be in trouble this year.
0: Well, on the other side of that, right, you got Rangers starting pitcher Nate Eovaldi, 85.3% owned. He went 0-2, 8 2/3, 12 strikeouts, 3 walks, 11 earned, negative 4.84 points. And then Red Sox starting pitcher, newly acquired starting pitcher, Ranger Suarez, who's 78.9% owned. He went 0-1, 4 1/3, 3K, 1 earned, 1 walk, 4 earned, negative 4 points. And that was at Houston. Eovaldi, his first start was at Philly. His second start was at Baltimore. I guess the theme with these is they're all at away. They're not home. You know, but they're all pretty good teams. Yeah, every single one of them, you know, Baltimore, that team looks like it might be back. You know, Tyler Ward's hitting the ball very well. It's nice to get an actual power hit in the middle of that lineup with Pete Alonso, even if he does strike out a lot. I mean, you're still kind of challenging a pitcher, right? I mean, he still has to change the way he's going to go out and attack a lineup based off of who's in that lineup. And that's exactly what Pete Alonso brings. So yeah, they're all tough matchups. You know, I don't know. I mean, Nate Eovaldi, I think you just hold. Ranger Suarez. These guys are just, you know, they're Eovaldi's old and he looked great last year until he got hurt. I want to say he went like 12-2 or 12-1. And then, you know, he looked amazing. It's just, You know, the common theme with both those teams, they have horrible offenses. Horrible. Yeah. So that's not going to do them any good. They're not going to get a ton of wins, even if they're going right. So, you know, I honestly think, again, you can't trade them. Like Eovaldi, you're not going to get much for him. You know, in that offense, I mean, Seager looks great. I mean, he's hitting the ball off, you know, but Nobody else is. And for the Red Sox, I don't think anybody is. So it's tough. I don't know what's going to happen. I can't tell you what their numbers will look like at the end of the year. What I can tell you is, you know, it's still early. Hopefully they get the ball rolling. Maybe they can string together a couple wins, and maybe you can package them with somebody else and make a trade and just wash your hands with them and be done.
1: Yeah, that might be your best bet there. But like you said, these other two guys, though, it's tough really what to do with them right now. You don't know what to make. It's tough because Eovaldi, again, he was so consistent. He came out of the gates last year really strong. Like, we're talking strong. We're talking top five pitcher strong. Like, he was crushing it first April and May, and then it kind of faded off, and he got a little bit injured, banged up. But you got, you know, these two guys you spent capital on. You spent legit, you know, decent sized picks for him. You know, there are other options. Like, when Eovaldi's out there, there was other options out there over Eovaldi that you could have picked from. And it's just tough because, again, you saw the consistency last year with him, and then it's just the injuries that are starting to catch up. And then Ranger, again, I'm talking as a Red Sox fan. You know, we haven't really talked like Red Sox yet on the show, so I'm going to spend a minute on it because it needs to be talked about. What's going on, Doug? What's going on with our Red Sox right now?
0: It's the offense. Yeah, I mean, Sonny Gray and
1: Sonny Gray today.
0: And I'm not sold on him either. I'm not a big Sonny Gray guy. He's older. Again, the Red Sox offense. It's the offense. That's exactly what it is. You know, I applauded the moves. I thought going out and getting the pitchers was good. You know, it gave them kind of that mix of veterans and younger guys, because you still got Early in there, right? And then you go out and you get Gray and Suarez, and you still got Crochet, and your rotation on paper is probably one of the better ones in baseball. But your offense, you have nobody. Jared Duran is maybe your best hitter, right?
1: Yeah.
0: Who else? Like, I can't really, you know.
1: Roman's coming off to a slow start.
0: Yeah, Roman. I mean, he was 4-for-4 to start the year. That was fun to see, right? But, you know, there's no, like, veteran hitter, like, good veteran hitter like you had last year. You know, and you get rid of Devers thinking that you can re-sign Bregman. Bregman doesn't resign. You save all that money with Devers. You don't do anything with it. You know, you signed Ranger Suarez, who didn't really cost as much as that the money you saved. And same thing with Sonny Gray. So you still have a lot of money on the table, and you don't do anything with it. That's the problem. Like, you need to trade or do something, because your offense needs help. And I get what they're trying to do with this whole, let's try and get young. Let's go get Caleb Durbin, right? Let's continue with Roman Anthony and Marcelo Mayer. And let's keep the youth movement going. But you need more than just youth. I think like we talk about, a veteran presence in a lineup is so underrated. And yeah. A team, a prime example, and we just talked about it, Baltimore Orioles last year. They didn't really have a veteran presence, really. It was a really young team, right? What do? They go out and they get Pete Alonso, and they look so much better. Like, Alonso's still striking out. Don't get me wrong. A couple strikeouts today, right? But just what you bring to a lineup, and that's all they did. They added really one heavy bat, and that bat, I mean, made wonders for that lineup. And that's a move that the Red Sox need to make, and they just didn't make it. And I mean, I don't know. What do you think?
1: I mean, I think you got deep ownership at this point. I think you got a John Henry that's just not going to spend money. And I think they're like, you know, in baseball, I think there's a formula. There is a formula now. You know, these kids that are getting called up earlier, 19, 20, 21, you're seeing more and more of it often. Connor Griffin just got that, you know, $140 million contract. You're starting to see Roman Anthony get the contract. The kid from the Tigers, the shortstop there, he's going to get a contract, it sounds like, soon. So these guys are all getting paid young. And I think when you pay guys that are very young, I think ownership and leadership wants to see production immediately from that. Because you're getting paid real money, you're going to play the big job. And then I think when they say, okay, you know, we're going to get you know, 5, 6, 7 young guys out there, and then we're going to plug it in with that veteran to give them like the coaching and leadership on the field and this and that. That's just kind of the vibe I'm kind of getting from the league right now. But that's not sometimes the best formula. Like, I think the Yankees are doing pretty well. I think they're doing it right. They got the veterans across the board. It's kind of a win now situation, I think. And they're just kind of in this different category. Same thing with the Phillies. And then I think it's more of these smaller market teams. Like I said, like the Pirates, like they're going to try to lock these guys in early with these semi-big contracts, you know, but they're going to get young and then, you know, bring in a couple of veterans like an Ozuna. Like they brought in, you know, Marcelo Ozuna, who's been terrible. And it's not working. But I think that's kind of the vibe I'm getting from all of the league. So the Red Sox are kind of playing that same game. This is what I'm getting at. Sorry, I feel like I'm getting long-winded here. Sorry.
0: You're good, man. But
1: the thing is, they're trying to play the same game. They're a big market team. They should be in windmill mode all the time, not just, oh, we're going to give these kids a chance, we're going to do this. Dude, you guys got the pockets. You had 4 or 5 guys out there, this free agency, that you could have went out and really could, you know, spent money. Like Ranger Suarez, that's a great get, right? Unless he doesn't produce. And then you had other guys there that were just great veterans, a Valdez. Would a Valdez fit in Boston? That sounds kind of sick. And that could have worked. Bregman, obviously, could have worked. But they didn't do it, and they're going to cheap out, and they're going to go down like this middle market road like the other teams are doing. And that's not what they should be doing, and it's frustrating because he's got another team overseas that he's spending more money on. So it's frustrating as a fan because you just know the priorities are just not about the team anymore. It's about the Fenway group so much than the team. So it sucks. It just sucks to see. Big business wins.
0: Well, we'll see what they do. You know, who knows? Maybe they're 500 and then they decide to make a trade to try to make a push. I have no idea what they're going to do. But I'm right there with you. I'm going to the game Sunday. And honestly, I already know what's going to happen. All right. Let's move on to the last segment of the night, shall we? Okay, so this is the time where we talk about people we are selling and we are buying, and I'm going to start with selling, and I am selling, and you're going to hate me for doing this, and listen, there is nothing against this hitter. We talked about him before earlier today. There he is, Corey Seager, Ranger shortstop, 92.5% owned. Great start to the year, right? 318, 3 homers, 5 ribbies, 6 runs, no stolen bases, just 5 strikeouts, 27 points, 4.5 a start. Here's the rant, though, right? How many times last year or the year before did we say, man, if this guy could only stay healthy, right? Well, you know, those of you that took the chance on him, you got a quality shortstop and probably, I want to say, the mid-teens of your draft, right? Now, he is probably not your number one shortstop, right? I mean, he's number one in points. Let me just put that out there now. He right now is the number one shortstop. Points, but I think this is where you say, okay, you know what, my gamble paid off. I went out, I got him. In most cases, he was probably my second shortstop, because if I drafted him that late, chances are, usually depending on the size of your league, you know, this is probably your second shortstop you took a chance on, right? Put him in your utility spot. Maybe you have a second, third flex position. This is the guy you're throwing in there, right? Well, listen, the Rangers offense is not very good. And they'll look for Seager to carry this team. I think the only issue with him is health, right? And if you think he can't stay healthy, I'd trade him and get a position you might need to help with, right? He's probably, like I said, your second shortstop. So if you want to trade, even if you want to trade your other shortstop and hold on to Seager, this gives you options, right? I get it, you know, but he gets hurt. He's an injury-prone player, right? The longer you hold him, the more of a gamble you're taking. You could turn that mid-teen draft pick into a player that was probably drafted in the top 6 rounds, in my opinion, right? But the flip side of that is, too, if I'm buying, I also have to be cognizant that, hey, this guy more than likely will hit the IL at some point, maybe twice, right? I mean, it's always a hamstring. It's always a kind of like a leg injury for some reason. So you just got to be cognizant of that. And, you know, your return on investment has been amazing. Number one shortstop. Now you have decisions to make, right? I know I get, hey, you want to hold on to him, see how it does. It's only the first week. Yeah, do it. But there are some warnings with that, you know, take it or leave it. But I would, if I do have him and say I have somebody else, I don't know, I would really consider maybe trading one or the other and maybe try to get something that I might need. If I need a pitcher, you know, why not go out and try to trade him for a pretty – I'm pretty sure you can get a really good pitcher for Corey Seager right now.
1: Yeah, you probably could. I think it's a sell-high guy, like you said. So I would probably just go after a sell-high pitcher. Because if I value pitchers more than hitters and I need a pitcher, you know, I mean – why the heck not at this point? So like a Sandy, you know, he's kind of been a theme tonight. You know, when you do a secret for Sandy right now, you know, a guy that's potentially, I put the stamp of approval back. And Corey Seager, we always know, we talk about Corey Seager, you know, and I usually use the word hate around Corey Seager because of the strikeouts and also the injury prone part. So I think you can sell him high for a guy that you can also, you know, another sell high guy. I think that's what's going to happen early on in the season is kind of those kind of trades. I don't know. Who do you think that you could also trade for in that round?
0: You know, it's funny. I'm trying to like think of pitchers. You know, I mean, a Tyler Glasnow, you know, he looked pretty good to start the year. That wouldn't be a bad trade, but I think you'd have to give a little more than Glasnow. I don't think it's
1: a fair right now. Yeah.
0: I mean, I'm trying to think what other pitchers you could possibly. I mean, if you threw somebody else in, you could go for a Valdez. You know, you give me a Seager and somebody else, I'd give you a Valdez or something like that. But yeah, I mean, it'd be tough. I'd have to look at who's who and where people are right now. Let me see if I can take a look at this pictures of.
1: Yeah, there's gonna be another guy or two out there. I feel like that would fit the mold there. Like there's a couple guys that had really good outings already. Like, would you do like a Gavin Williams? Are you buying in on that? Maybe not yet. That's probably.
0: Cam Schlittler. That's not too bad. I mean, I think that's the upside is Schlittler, but when Seager's healthy, he is a top five shortstop. There's no doubt about that. Like when he is, even last year, you know, he was hitting .336 at one point. When he's healthy, he's a top five shortstop. And, you know, Schlittler looks really good. You know, it's, I don't think that would be a bad, horrible trade. You know, maybe a Gausman. Yeah, something around that kind of tier.
1: I like that. I mean, if you're a Corey Seager guy too out there, like it's fine to keep him and ride him out, but just, you know, precaution of, like you said earlier, it's just the injuries that kills him every year. And like it's a hamstring, it's an oblique, you know, it's like you said, it's always lower. It's always lower body with him. So again, I hope he stays healthy. It'd be great to see him stay healthy and keep producing at this level because clearly Texas needs the help in that offense. But yeah, just if you have them, just move. So it's such a deep position anyway.
0: I know. Honestly, a little fun story for me is I punted on that position because it was so deep, and I unfortunately got left with Jacob Wilson, and. He had a good game the other day. I think he had three. He went 3-for-4, but before that, he really didn't look good at all. And I was kind of a little—I don't want to say upset—but I was like, man, you know, I waited on shortstop because I thought, like, even after the top 10 are gone, there's still good shortstops. What I didn't predict, or what I didn't think was going to happen, was these people that drafted 2 or 3. You know, I mean, there's somebody who has Gunnar Henderson and Perdomo. I honestly did not think that would happen. I thought you draft your shortstop, you fill it, and then you start filling out the rest of your lineup, right? And then your utility is usually an outfielder. You never really put a rule of thumb is you don't want to put an infielder because outfielders have, you know, more home runs and more power, most cases. So that kind of threw me off, to be honest. So I'm stuck with Jacob Wilson, where there's a lot of people in our league, our money league specifically, that have two, three really good shortstops, you know, that I didn't really account for. And now I'm here with Jacob Wilson.
1: And the thing is, too, is like those guys, they produce. So now you're giving up another piece of something else, you know, to fill another void, you know, and unless you're not deep in those other positions, it's, you know, kind of a loss at this point. So
0: right.
1: It sucks because there's other guys out there that were free agents. Like, it's too bad because he just got hurt and just homered, I think, yesterday, too, was Jordan Lauer. You know, again, one of the top prospects in the Arizona system, and now it looks like he's got a full-time job. And now

0: the same thing.
1: Right. Of course, the guy I'm talking about who has Perdomo and Gunnar Henderson, I said, well, you know, I'm assuming you want to hold on to Gunnar. Why don't you see if you could trade me Perdomo? And his thing was, no, I'd rather hold on to Perdomo.
0: Yeah.
1: So, but.
0: 500 points.
1: So.
0: That's tough.
1: Although Gunnar looks good now. He hit a home run today.
0: Yeah. He looks fresh.
1: All right, so moving on. This is what I'm selling. Sonny Gray. Again, hear me out here. 92.5% owned. This was prior to today's start. He didn't have a win. He went 4 innings, 5K, one earned, one walk, 3 earned, 3 points, and this was at Cincinnati. Last year he averaged over 12 points a start for the Cardinals, but he's a year older, and he plays in a much tougher division. We've seen what it was like when he played for big market teams like the Yankees. I don't mind the trade. I don't mind that the Red Sox have him as a pretty much an SP 4, 3 or 4. That's probably where he should be. But I would not hold hope. I would not hold out hope that he'll be a huge fantasy contributor. I don't see it, man. I don't. I think if you want to sell, you could probably get a very serviceable player. Since, you know, our league Gray was drafted in probably the mid-teens. But as we always say, you don't want to be the one left holding him when he shits to bed. So, you know, again, also the Red Sox offense is horrible. And, they're not going to do him any favors in the win department. Listen, he did get a win today. He went up against Michael King, who he's got some struggles of his own this season to start. And he did give up 2 runs early. He's kind of settled down, which was nice, but Seattle's lineup isn't wild, and you know Cincinnati's lineup isn't wild, so it's good to see him get a win. Obviously, as a Red Sox fan, you want to see that. As a fantasy fan, I don't know if I would hold on to him. That's all. I think you know you drafted him in a position where you know you're not really relying on him as much as you would be maybe pitchers you drafted ahead. So maybe you can go out and maybe do a 2-for-1, add him in somewhere and maybe bolster up another position you might need. The middle of the end of the year, I just see him kind of getting rocked around, especially in Yankee Stadium, you know, especially in the Rogers Center. I don't think it's even called the Rogers Center anymore in Toronto. But he's going to perform well in those places.
0: Yeah, and that's why they went out and got so much pitching. They went out and they got a ton of pitching. It was like you had 7 starters, 8 different starters at one point in your chamber there. And they obviously did a couple moves. They got rid of Kyle Harrison. He went to Milwaukee, who kind of looks all right, by the way. Doesn't look horrible. And it's just a classic Red Sox trade again. Just like James Tibbs looks awesome in L.A. right now and sounds like he's going to get the call soon too. But back to Sonny Gray. It's just tough to know what he's gonna do. He's getting a little bit older now. He's in a not so friendly ballpark either at Fenway Park. That's gonna be a contributor a little bit as well. When he's on, he's on. It's great to watch him. He's a vet now at this point. He's been around the block. He's always wanted to pitch, I think, for the Red Sox at some point, and he's getting his opportunity just like Chapman did. And then we saw Chapman last year have one of the best seasons of his career. So. Some guys may be a little bit motivated being, having that Red Sox cap on. And, you know, again, it's just so tough to gauge of what he's going to do at the end of the year. Because, again, you want to make sure these guys are there at the end. And if he's not going to be there, you know, make sure you have a deal in place or something for him. Pitching is valuable. People will go out and take a shot on a Sonny Gray and make a deal. So. Not like Corey Seager, where I say, you go for a sell high guy. I think a Sonny Gray, you might be able to get at least a little bit of value just because of the position that he plays in fantasy. Especially, like I said, I value pitching pretty heavily at this point in a lot of my leagues. And I'd go out and get a guy like a Sonny Gray for, you know, not a bag of balls, but I will pay something for a guy like a Sonny Gray, some type of value. I don't know. What do you think? What would you trade for a Sonny Gray? Like, if you had Sonny Gray on your team, and you're not even a Sonny Gray guy, you just got stuck with him. So you're just like, you know what?

0: this guy. I don't want him. I want to move him. You can move him for another pitcher if you wanted to, maybe a hitter if you had a gap. But who's that guy that you would maybe go after for someday?
1: It would have to – I'd have to look at my lineup and see what I would need. Yeah. You know, I mean, to be honest, and look, from my lineup, let's just talk about specifically, and yeah. I'm saying shortstops, you know. He would be a great piece to add with, like, maybe like an outfield bat, and you go out and you get the shortstop, right?
0: Yeah.
1: A good outfield bat. I'm not saying, like, you know, a Tyler Soderstrom. But, you know, if you add a good second piece, you know, because Gray's, you know, he's kind of just like that mid-tier guy. I mean, the potential, the ceiling was there, but he's older. So that ceiling's kind of falling down, right? I think if you can get, you know, 10 or 11 average a start on him, that's pretty good. That's average. But, yeah, I think, like, for me, I have two second basemen. I have Ozzie Albies. I got Brandon Donovan. Brandon Donovan's amazing. He's one of the top second basemen. So that means that I have expendability in that position. So I am trying to trade Ozzie Albies for something, you know, because I want Brendan Donovan in that lineup. So if I had a Sonny Gray, maybe I could position and do, you know, Sonny Gray and Ozzie Albies for a pretty decent shortstop. You know, that's my thinking of what I have now. What shortstop could I get? I mean, I don't know. You know, I think I did reach for Ozzy a little bit just because he was rated, you know, he's a top three second baseman. So I did reach. I think I did get him pretty early, earlier than I thought. But it was one of those things where I'm picking so early. He might not be around the second time, you know, it comes back. So I just decided, hey, you know what? Second base is a tough position to fill. I'm just going to go and I'm going to get him. He hasn't been horrible. He's been great, but he's serviceable. And yeah, I would try to throw him in with a Sonny Gray and try to get a pretty decent shortstop. That's what I would do.
0: So like a Sonny Gray and Albies, like Trey Turner? Trey Turner would be?
1: That would be a pretty good – yeah, I would do that.
0: Yep. I think that's a pretty good deal. I think that's a good deal for both teams. I think that's that's a solid deal.
1: Especially if you already have two shortstops, right? And maybe you punted on second. Here's your chance to get a really good second baseman, a pretty decent number three starter. And you still have one of the other shortstops, right, that you drafted because you drafted two. Just something to think about. That's all.
0: I think we just made up a good fake trade.
1: So let's flip on the let's flip that over and talk about some of the starts that we're buying. And to me, this one is – I mean, we only got about 15 minutes, so we'll have to run through some of these. But this is your guy, man. This is Tampa Bay first base DH Yandy Diaz. Only 84% owned, 429, two homers, eight ribbies, five runs, five strikeouts, 28 points, 4.7 a start this week. This is a guy who finished with 417 points or 2.8 a start last year, and that was after a very slow start to the year. Year in, year out, he performs and is always under the radar, similar to a Jose Ramirez, probably a poor man's Jose Ramirez, but not a bad poor man to be if you're comparing him to Jose. Okay, he'll never put up the numbers Jose has, but he's solid. He's never really talked about in fantasy, you know, and he's always drafted pretty late. Puts the ball in play, only 92 strikeouts last year. He's the cog that makes that lineup go, and he was a big reason they didn't want to trade him last year. There was a reason Tampa Bay wanted to hold on to him, and they know what they have, right? It's funny because there's always talk, oh, they're going to trade him. They never do. You know, I'm buying him. I really am. And even, you know, with the great start, you could probably get him without paying a king's ransom. You know, he's just one of those guys you don't realize how good they are until you actually have them on your team. And, you know, you kind of hope and pray that maybe the guy who owns him now doesn't realize how good Yandy Diaz is yet. But as someone who owned him, you know, last year in the Bourbon League and our Money League the year before, he is a very consistent, sneaky guy that just isn't talked about. You know, 417 points and only, you know, 92 strikeouts last year. That's not, I mean, 2.8 a start. Those are really, really, really good numbers. Really good. That's a top 20 hitter.
0: You know, it's funny. We talk about how much we love Josh Naylor. Dude, this guy is Josh Naylor, essentially. Like, this guy is scoring as many points as Josh Naylor does. at the same position. And you can get him 5-6 rounds later. It's the best. I feel like once you put that Tampa Bay jersey on, there's just a plague that just happens to fantasy value for these guys. For all of a sudden, they just go, you know, rock bottom for some reason. But they got good talent over there. It's young talent, and it's been wishy washy to this point so far for our, you know, season in Tampa here. But it's you know, more of a bullpen issue, I think, right now for us as well. Which I feel like bullpen's just giving up a lot of runs. But Yandy's just been awesome though. His bat's the same, no strikeouts really for the most part. Just absolutely crushing it, you know, 429 early on. Just he is the guy that makes that lineup go around at this point. And I think, you know, they got Brandon Lowe left, obviously, went to Pittsburgh. They're making some changes, but they're going to keep him, I think, around and keep him with Junior. And that's going to be like your 1-2 punch, I think, in this lineup. They're really relying on those two guys to do what they need to be doing. So this is a buy. I would love to buy a guy like this right now, especially at first base position. What a sick guy. Who has him?
1: I forget. But I will say, like I said, he wasn't drafted early. He really is under the radar. And I think, you know, when people sell him, I don't think they realize how good he really is. So they're not asking for this, you know, a crazy amount in the trade. So I think you could probably get him. I mean, last year he was dropped in one of the leagues because he was so bad to start the month, you know, the year. His the first month and a half, he was horrible. Really turned it on and finished with that many points.
0: He's something to look at. I'm gonna do some investigation and I want to see what's going on with that, because that's a guy I want to put in my radar, regardless if it's this minute or not.
1: Okay, and let's move on. Here's the last guy. We got 10 minutes, okay? This will be quick, okay? Some people might laugh. Mets starting pitcher Cody Senga, 37% owned. You know, not a horrible start. 0-1, 6 innings, 9 Ks, 2 earned against St. Louis. Still gave you 10 points with the loss. Did get the quality start. Listen, he had a brutal second half last year, but he still finished with pretty decent numbers, right? 7-6, 113 innings pitched, 109 strikeouts. 195 points or 8.9 a start. His ERA was still under 4. I think what no one is really talking about was the first half of last year. He was one of the best pitchers in baseball. He had a 1.7 ERA the first half. Like that's crazy. You know, unfortunately he gets hurt. I think he came back. He might've rushed it. Maybe came back way too early. And I think that's kind of what happened. You know, you get hurt, you rush it, then you just get hit hard, and he got hit hard the rest of the way. You know, I think he could be a great fantasy pitcher for a team that really shouldn't cost you much right now, right? He was probably drafted in the early 20s, 23rd round in our league. But again, the longer you wait, the more whoever owns him could probably get in a trade back for him. I think if you can go out and you can make a low risk, high reward type trade, and you go out and you do it, you try to. You know, like I said, last year, first three and a half months, a 1.7 ERA, he looked amazing. I want to say he was like 6-0, but you know, he gets hurt, he comes back, and he just didn't look good. He still finished with under a 4 ERA even after all that, which is it's a testament to how good his first 3.5 months were.
0: It really is, and I think it's one of those things where like you have to look back and see, like. Yeah, sometimes you have to skip over a year. Some guys just have a bad year, and then they maybe sometimes just bounce back into form. And I think you're seeing that with a few guys this year. Like we talked about Jordan Alvarez earlier, you know, finally coming looking like he's alive again. So a guy like Senga, who is very limited, we don't know a lot about him because we only had a couple of years with him. We had one really good and then kind of one that was wishy-washy. So this year he's coming back in. We'll see if he comes back to form.
1: Yeah. And it's a good Mets team. You know, I mean, obviously they're 3-4 in last place, but, you know, it's a weekend. I think they'll be just fine. Juan Soto's getting on base. He looks good. Lindor's, I mean, he's not putting up power numbers, but he's walking a lot. He's a lot of walks. He had 2 walks the other day, and even the announcers, I forget, it might have been Keith Hernandez, the voice of the Mets, who was, you know, talking about how rare it is for Lindor to have he must have 5 or 6 walks already this year. That's he's usually a free swinger type shortstop. you know, which is why he's a 30-30 guy all the time, because he is a free swinger. So I think the offense is fine. I think Soto is hit a home run the other day. I think his slow start last year is not this year. I think this year you'll see him break over 500 points. That's my bold prediction.
0: Ooh, bold prediction time. First one of the year.
1: I'm telling you, man. But I do see over 500 points.
0: Man, love it. Yeah, I don't know. There's a couple guys out there this year that I'm a little shady on. Fuck, my computer's just died. I forgot to plug in my computers, and my plug's in the other room. So look at my feet. I'm pitch black over here now.
1: I can hear you and I can see you.
0: That's hilarious. But yeah, some of these guys sell high, buy low. I think the best name on that list right there is Corey Seager. I think you can go out there. He's still a big name. I still think you can still get a lot for him, especially the way he's performing right now. I think that's your biggest name, I think, out of that segment.
1: Right. No, I'd agree. I think he's the most consistent for sure. You know, well, like I said, when he's healthy, you know what you're getting. Unfortunately, though, he's not always healthy. It's just how it is. So, all right. So that has been Bourbon and Ball, man. First episode back, first week of the year in the belt. Great to do it. Went through some of the hottest, coldest hitters like we always do. Talked about some buy lows, some sell highs around the league. Talking about the ABS system, some really good starting pitching that should be coming back in the next month or two, which will give you a huge boost in your fantasy team. So, yeah, man, that's it for us. And look, just in time, I am on my last sip. Look at that. All right. So for Mikey V, I'm Doug. This is Bourbon and Ball. I just finished my drink. I'm going to go to bed. So now it's time for you guys to finish your drink and go to bed. Thank you very much. We'll see you again same time next week. Have a good weekend.
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0: Welcome to Love Letters from God. Today we're going to be reading in the book of 2 Samuel, chapters 8 and 9 and 10. David was a warrior. He was a soldier. And if you remember last week in our reading, he wanted to build a house for God. And God told him that he had spilled too much blood himself. He wasn't going to allow him to build that house, but his son would, and later Solomon would build a temple. So what we're going to notice here today is some of the battles that David fought in, and then we also want to notice what happened with some of the kindness that he showed later to people that he had been involved with in his wars with King Saul. So let's turn to 2 Samuel chapter 8. After this, it came to pass that David attacked the Philistines and subdued them. And David took Metheg-Ammah from the hand of the Philistines. Then he defeated Moab, forcing them down to the ground. He measured them off with a line. With two lines, he measured off those to be put to death, and with one full line, those to be kept alive. So the Moabites became David's servants and brought tribute. David also defeated Hadadezer, the son of Rehob, king of Zobah, as he went to recover his territory at the river Euphrates. David took from him 1,000 chariots, 700 horsemen, and 20,000 foot soldiers. Also, David hamstrung all the chariot horses, except that he spared enough of them for 100 chariots. When the Syrians of Damascus came to help Hadadezer, king of Zobah, David killed 22,000 of the Syrians. Then David put garrisons in Syria and Damascus, and the Syrians became David's servants, and they brought tribute. So the Lord preserved David wherever he went. And David took the shields of gold that had belonged to the servants of Hadadezer. He brought them to Jerusalem, also from Beta and from Berathiah, cities of Hadadezer. King David took a large amount of bronze. When Toai, king of Hamath, heard that David had defeated all the army of Hadadezer, then Toai sent Joram, his son, to David to greet him and to bless him, because he had fought against Hadadezer and defeated him. For Hadadezer had been at war with Toai, and Joram brought with him articles of silver and articles of gold and articles of bronze. And King David also dedicated these to the Lord, along with the silver and gold that he had dedicated from all the nations which he had subdued, from Syria and from Moab, from the people of Ammon, from the Philistines, from Amalek, and from the spoil of Hadadezer, the son of Rehob, the king of Zobah. And David made himself a name when he returned from killing 18,000 Syrians in the Valley of Salt. He also put garrisons in Edom. Throughout all Edom, he put garrisons. And all the Edomites became David's servants. And the Lord preserved David wherever he went. So David reigned over all Israel, and David administered judgment and justice to all his people. Joab, the son of Zeruiah, was over the army. Jehoshaphat, the son of Ahiad, was a recorder. Zadok, the son of Ahitub, and Ahimelech, the son of Abiathar, were the priests. Zeruiah was the scribe. Benaiah, the son of Jehoiada, was over both the cherubims and the Pelethites, and David's sons were chief ministers. So goes 2 Samuel chapter 8. Notice how much killing's going on there. All of the battles and all of the wars that were going on. David was indeed a real warrior, you know. And let's continue on in chapter 9. We're going to notice something particular about David in this chapter. Now, David said, "Is there still anyone who is left of the house of Saul, that I might show him kindness for Jonathan's sake?" And there was a servant of the house of Saul, whose name was Ziba. So when he called him to David, the king said to him, "Are you Ziba?" And he said, "At your service." Then the king said, "Is there not still someone of the house of Saul to whom I may show the kindness of God?" And Ziba said to the king, "There is still a son of Jonathan who is lame in his feet." So the king said to him, "Where is he?" And Ziba said to the king, "Indeed, he is in the house of Machir, the son of Ammiel, in Lo-debar." Then King David sent and brought him out of the house of Machir, the son of Ammiel, from Lo-debar. Now when Mephibosheth, the son of Jonathan, the son of Saul, had come to David, he fell on his face, and he prostrated himself. And then David said, "Mephibosheth?" He answered, "Here is your servant." So David said to him, "Do not fear. I will surely show you kindness for Jonathan, your father's sake, and I will restore to you all of the land of your grandfather, and you shall eat bread at my table continually." Now, I want you to notice there that David was talking about kindness. This man, Mephibosheth, was a grandson of Saul who had been trying to kill David for years and years and years. And after David became king, Saul and his sons died. But one of these sons, that was Jonathan's son, Mephibosheth, he still was alive. And arguably, he could have claimed his grandfather's throne, because in ancient times, it was common to eliminate a defeated king's family members. But David not only allowed Mephibosheth to live, but he protected and provided for him. So Mephibosheth dwelt in Jerusalem, for he ate continually at the king's table. Here, what you're noticing is a glimpse of David's heart. No doubt, some of his counselors encouraged him either to kill or to banish Mephibosheth. But David was a man of mercy as well as justice. And it is justice, treating others fairly and honorably, that nurtures true peace, God's authentic peace. From David's peace, he enacted justice. From David's justice, he created peace. Today, you, yourself, you veterans, listening to this, it is within your own influence today to bring somebody peace. Don't hesitate to do that. Be an example like David. Take David's example as your own. The Lord will honor your gesture of peace because it reflects his character and heart to bring peace to others. I really wanted you to notice that about David as we were reading here in 2 Samuel chapter 9. And he said, you can stay at my table continually. Let's continue with chapter 9 here now. Mephibosheth then bowed himself and said, what is your servant that you could look upon such a dead dog as I? Now that phrase, dead dog, back in that particular day, dogs were thought to be like rats and vile animals and so on, kind of the worthless of the worthless. And Mephibosheth is thinking of himself that way. And David is saying no. Continuing on, the king called to Ziba, Saul's servant, and said to him, I have given to your master's son all that belonged to Saul and to all his house. You, therefore, and your sons and your servants shall work the land for him. You shall bring in the harvest, that your master's son may have food to eat. But Mephibosheth, your master's son, shall eat bread at my table always. Now Ziba had 15 sons and 20 servants. Then Ziba said to the king, according to all that my lord the king has commanded his servant, so will your servant do. As for Mephibosheth, said the king, he shall eat at my table like one of the king's sons. Mephibosheth had a young son whose name was Micah, and all who dwelt in the house of Ziba were servants of Mephibosheth. So Mephibosheth dwelt in Jerusalem, for he ate continually at the king's table, and he was lame in both of his feet. Think about this warrior, David, battle master that he was, and how much kindness he was showing to a cripple, a grandson of the man that had been trying to kill him for years. Let's go ahead and read chapter 10. It happened after this that the king of the people of Ammon died, and Hanan his son reigned in his place. And then David said, I will show kindness to Hanan, the son of Nahash, as his father has shown kindness to me. So David sent by the hand of his servants to comfort him concerning his father. And David's servants came into the land of the people of Ammon. And the princes of the people of Ammon said to Hanan, their lord, do you think that David really honors your father because he has sent comforters to you? Has David not rather sent his servants to you to search the city, spy it out, and overthrow it? David wanted to do something nice for these people, but some of David's warriors didn't agree with it. Continuing on, verse 4. Therefore Hanan took David's servants, shaved off half of their beards, cut off their garments in the middle at their buttocks, and sent them away. And when they told David, he sent to meet them because the men were greatly ashamed. Because the men then, and the king said, wait at Jericho until your beards have grown, and then return. And when the people of Ammon saw that they had made themselves repulsive to David, the people of Ammon sent and hired the Syrians of Beth-Rohab and the Syrians of Zobah, 20,000 foot soldiers from the king of Makkah, 1,000 men, and from Ishtob, 12,000 men. Now when David heard of it, he sent Joab and all the army of the mighty men. And then the people of Ammon came out and they put themselves in battle array at the entrance of the gate. And the Syrians of Zobah, Beth-Rohab, Ishtoab, and Makkah were by themselves in the field. When Joab saw that the battle line was against him before and behind, he chose some of Israel's best, put them in battle array against the Syrians. And the rest of the people he put under the command of Abishai, his brother, that he might set them in battle array against the people of Ammon. And then he said, if the Syrians are too strong for me, then you shall help me. But if the people of Ammon are too strong for you, then I'll come and help you. Be of good courage and let us be strong for our people and for the cities of our God. and may the Lord do what is good in his sight. So Joab and the people who were with him drew near for the battle against the Syrians, and they fled before him. When the people of Ammon saw that the Syrians were fleeing, they also fled before Abishai and entered the city. So Joab returned from the people of Ammon and went to Jerusalem. When the Syrians saw that they had been defeated by Israel, they gathered together. Then Hadadezer sent and brought out the Syrians who were beyond the river, and they came to Helam, and Shobak, the commander of Hadadezer's army, went before them. And when it was told David, he gathered all Israel, crossed over the Jordan, and came to Helam. And the Syrians set themselves in battle array against David and fought with him. Then the Syrians fled before Israel, and David killed 700 charioteers and 40,000 horsemen of the Syrians, and struck Shobak, the commander of their army, who died there. And when all the kings who were the servants of Hadadezer saw that they were defeated by Israel, they made peace with Israel and served them. So the Syrians were afraid to help the people of Ammon any more. And that's the reading for today. But the big thing I wanted to really note, in spite of all the killing, in spite of all of the war going on and all of the kind of stuff that David was involved in, notice the kindness that he had to that one poor crippled boy who was a grandson of King Saul, who had been trying to kill David for years. Shall we pray? Father in heaven, help us to be kind. Help us on this Valentine's time to show love to those around us. Help us to understand that in spite of all of those who might have something against us, we need to win them over with our own kindness, like David did. We're so thankful that your love letter tells us stories like this. May we read more of it and more of it all the time. Jesus, our Savior and Son of God, made everything available for us to be forgiving people. Look at how he has forgiven us. We pray this in his name. Amen. And that's it for today.
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All right, what's up, everyone? Welcome into Inside the Hoosier Mind, brought to you by Military Broadcast Radio, helping give veterans a voice, and by Gunfighter Beard Company. He's a Marine out of South Carolina who gets all of his products, ingredients, all of that local here in the U.S. He ships here in the U.S., has absolutely great stuff, and I love his product. We're back. I was gone last week because I was actually fortunate enough to have dinner with Joel, who is the owner and helps run MBR. So I got to have him, I got to meet him for dinner and got to actually meet him in person. And so now we're back. And so we have a little bit of a short show tonight because we do have some stuff to talk about, but I also wanted to let y'all know some news as far as my show, me, everything like that, that encompasses it. So we do have a little bit of some stuff that's going to be planned for the summer and this off season. So starting on June 2nd, so in about 2 weeks, I'm going to do a show every Tuesday, just like I do now. And it's going to be a college football for dummies. So essentially, if you have anybody in your family, if you know anybody, or if you're new to the show and you're like, I want to know more about college football. I just want to know more about football in general, because your family, your loved one, whoever is obsessed with it, and you just want to learn the basics so that way you can at least know what in the world you're talking about. That's what I'm going to build it for, because I'll be honest, I had to learn a lot over the years. And it was like, man, I really wish I had somebody to kind of break it down and really teach me it. So I was like, you know what? Why don't I just do this like kind of a mini series? I'm going to do a full actual episode on it. And then if you're more of a, I don't really want to listen to this guy talk for the entire time, I only want to listen to him for like 30 seconds to a minute, I'm going to do a whole bunch of short TikTok clips and YouTube reels and whatnot to hopefully make it a little bit easier and a little bit smoother to digest. But then I'll go in more in depth here on the actual episodes. Hopefully this week, I'll also be doing a breakdown interview with Mike, the Shy Kid. If you're new to the show, Mike is somebody who does this show with me quite a bit, and he wants to be able to tell his story about what got him into social media, what got him into deciding to talk about sports, all of that. So we're going to talk to him potentially this week and break that down with him. And then on top of that as well, I'm actually reviving an old show that I used to do on a sports network. It was called Jawing and Bawling, and many people may not have heard about it unless you're on the All Sports All Plays network. Then you may have heard about it before. But Jawing and Bawling was me, Joe, and Amon. I believe I've had both of them on here at some point or another in years past. We used to all three do a show together. Well, luckily life is all kind of planned out. Everything seems like it's going to work, and we're going to bring the show back again. Don't really have a timeline date for that. I'm hoping within the next couple of weeks we bring that back, but nonetheless, that is for sure also going to happen. But as far as the actual meat and potatoes of this show for today, there are a couple things I wanted to talk about. It, of course, all of it college football related, because college football is still my passion. And I'll be honest, there's still a lot more drama going on college football wise than there is the NFL currently at the moment. So that's kind of what I love the most. So we have everything from Brandon Sorsby is potentially trying to file an injunction as well as force the NCAA's hand to make a quick decision. Whether or not that will happen, we have no idea. Kimmy Carr, appreciate you tuning in. Hi, how are you? And the spinner, yo, how's it going, man? So we have Brandon Sorsby trying to file an injunction for Texas Tech, force their hand as far as, hey, you need to make a quick decision so that I can make a quick decision on whether or not I'm going to be able to play college ball or if I get to go to the NFL and if I need to apply for the supplemental draft. He still has until, I think, the beginning of June, if not the middle of June, to make that decision. So he still has time. However, he wants to make sure everything is actually all of his ducks in a row, kind of get the feelers out for everything and see where is he going to end up, where is he going to land, see how much farther he has to fight this. I also want to do a little bit of a breakdown as far as Lane Kiffin versus Lincoln Riley, just because here the last few years, nobody has been more dramatic as far as their exits, leaving their previous schools, coming to their new ones, albeit Lane's a little bit more social media active with it than Lincoln was. And as far as taking a shot. And then we also have, I was going to talk about the potential collision course the College Sports Commission or the CSC might potentially have with the NCAA going into the future. Let's see. Is it Renal Minfield? How's it going? How are you? But nonetheless, let's dive into the first part as far as
Lincoln, actually, as far as Brendan Sorsby goes. So last month, right towards the end of April, beginning of this month, it was reported that Brendan Sorsby was reported for having a pretty severe gambling addiction. There's talks of the amount is up to like 20,000 bets over the span of the last 3 to 4 years. So it averages out, I think they said, a high of like 20 a day when it comes to betting. He bet on himself and he bet on Indiana games while he was at Indiana as a true freshman, albeit as a true redshirt freshman, but he did not play. But he still bet on the team. He still had some type of insider knowledge. He apparently bet on Cincinnati games while he was at Cincinnati, as well as basketball games. He apparently was even betting on Turkish basketball leagues. He's betting on soccer leagues. He's betting on all sorts of stuff. He even bet on the name of it, but it's the one that Joey Chestnut is in. So he made all of these super small bets, and he bet for a long time on this, like multiple bets. And so at the time, everybody's like, you know, his college career might be done. And that's really where we're all sitting at right now is his career done, or does he have a chance to continue to play college football? Or if not, and he declares for the supplemental draft later next month, who is willing to basically give up a potential high round pick if they view him as such to be able to get him? Because essentially the way the supplemental draft works in the NFL, whoever is willing to offer up the highest pick is the one who gets him. So we'll kind of see. And it would be interesting too, because then he's missed some of the, you know, the rookie mini camps. He's missed some of the spring training. Now he should be there, I believe, for OTAs and whatnot. He'd be there for the preseason, but still having to play a lot of catch up as compared to the other guys that have already been drafted. And who knows too, maybe it's one of those situations, a team looks at it and says, hey, maybe he could be our franchise guy. Maybe we'll give up an extra pick for next year to see if we can get him, but we'll find out. But nonetheless, though, he is forcing the NCAA to basically figure out what they want to do with him. And as it sits right now, he did decide to lawyer up. He decided to go as far as a local court and a local judge out of Lubbock, Texas. And supposedly the judge that's going to be overseeing it graduated from Texas Tech, is a huge Texas Tech fan, is a huge Texas Tech alumni. He donates all of it. So there's a lot of speculation of, will the ruling truly be fair or not? And for some college football fans, they like this and they don't like this. And one of the things that Brendan Sorsby actually put out, he did apparently offer the NCAA basically a deal. He admitted that he did the gambling and the betting on games when he was at Indiana and Cincinnati. He admitted to doing that. And basically he offered to the NCAA of, look, don't suspend me for the entire season, but I am willing to offer a 2-game suspension as punishment on top of the fact that I checked myself into a rehab facility. So obviously I'm doing something on my own accord to try to rectify and take accountability for having done this, to which the NCAA has rejected it. Now he's hoping that if he goes in front of this judge, that he's going to get an injunction filed, that he'll be able to work with that, he'll be able to roll with it, and then that he might be able to play. The ultimate goal for him would be, if he can get the injunction filed, which essentially for the injunction, the judge has to say, yes, this is something that would do irreparable harm to you or your reputation or as a person. It would do irreparable harm, and that has to be rectified. And the judge has to believe that if this was to be continued to be taken farther, that you would have a high chance of the case being able to stand on its own. Part of Sorsby's argument is that essentially because of all of the advertisement and all of the endorsements that come with college football, especially in the sports gambling side, that him having this mental illness of this addiction and them endorsing that and showing it isn't truly fair to him on his side. And to an extent, I do agree with him. However, you're still wrong, and it's still really hard to make that true argument for you on whether or not you should still play, because you did break the rules. I don't care if you were a true freshman, a true redshirt freshman or not. You were on the team. You had better inside knowledge than anybody else as far as they wanted to make their bets.
And then same for Cincinnati. Now, one approach that was actually pretty interesting was Urban, former Ohio State coach Urban Meyer, has stated several times on his podcast that he does the Triple X show or Triple Option show, that whoever did this is an idiot as far as allowing them to ever do any type of sports betting whatsoever. And he's not necessarily wrong, because you can't give these kids millions of dollars, and you can't basically give them like all of this freedom, because you think about it, they're multimillionaires as kids. You know, they're 18, 19, 20 years old. They're now getting millions of dollars, if not at minimum thousands of dollars, that they've probably never seen before, that their family has never seen before. And they have doors that are available and open to them that has never been before. And you're telling them, hey, you can go buy these sports cars. You can go buy your family a nice house. You can buy a nice house. You can be in these commercials. You can do this. You can do that. You can do all these things to set yourself up for the long term. Now, you can bet, but you can only bet on like fencing, horseback racing. I think UFC might be one of the bigger ones that they can bet on. But you can't bet on football games. You can't bet on basketball games, professional or collegiate. The same thing, you can't do it for baseball. You can't do it for basketball. Anything that NCAA tournament, NCAA facilities or campuses have, you can't make a bet on, because you know some of your teammates might be friends with them. You might be friends with some of them, so you might have better inside knowledge, yada, yada, yada. And I have a kind of problem with this because, and you can call me a conspiracy theorist, and that's perfectly okay. Some people might agree with me, some of them might not. While I get the whole insider trading and they want to keep the integrity of the game as much as they can, I have a little bit of question marks with that, though, when it comes to certain games and when it comes to certain times. And I know, Joy, fencing, but you never know. Somebody might bet on fencing. I feel like you could bet on, I bet. I mean, heck, look at Kalshi. You can bet on the weather. I bet they have fencing bets. I bet they do. I bet they do. But I really would believe that even though they want to try to keep the integrity of the game, that there are some games and there are some instances where I believe part of the sport is fixed. Whether people want to ever admit that or not, I truly believe part of the game is fixed. And here's what I mean by that. When you look at some of these games, like you look at games that don't matter, right? If you look at, say, like a Jets versus Browns game, for the most part, that's not going to do anything. Like the worst that's going to do, that's going to affect whoever is the top five pick in the NFL as far as who gets to pick what first, right? Like nobody really caring that deeply about that. But if you look at the Chiefs versus Bills, or you look at the Ravens versus like Cincinnati, or you look at the Texans versus like New England,

had blatant calls. And there was a point brought up, for the most part, they do okay. And whenever it's like, okay, you know, that, then, yeah, we could see it. But then when the really bad ones happen, it's like egregiously bad. And I mean, really, really bad. So I get where they want to keep the integrity, but I have questions on the integrity of the game to start with, as far as, you know, look at this bad call that was made, because maybe it's going to make a whole bunch of fans or a whole bunch of bets, or it's going to make Vegas unhappy and people are going to lose money when it happens. I would argue the same thing when it comes to college football, especially when it comes to playoff seeding. You know, you look at last year with the fact that Alabama got in. And I know I've preached this for pretty much the entire time it happened. I've preached it for the entire offseason. I am not an Alabama fan. If you can tell, if you're watching on video, I have all this LSU stuff up behind me. I go to LSU currently. I do not like the Crimson Tide. And the fact that they got destroyed in their championship game for their conference, their seeding wasn't affected, and they still got in with three losses. And whether you want to make the argument of, oh, well, you're from Indiana, you just won Notre Dame. No, you can make the argument that Notre Dame deserved to be in. You can make the argument that BYU deserved to be in. You could probably even make the argument that BYU deserved to be in over Notre Dame, because BYU just lost to the same team twice, and they were the four seed. Like, there's a whole lot of arguments you could make with that. But the fact that they put Alabama in, because Alabama historically, and especially within the last 20 years, more of a better draw as far as more viewers, more people have watched Alabama be dominant. And let's be realistic, love or hate Alabama, people want to watch them, whether they want to watch them win or whether they just want to watch Alabama lose. They want to see Alabama in the playoffs more than they probably do Notre Dame. So as a result of that, I truly think that they fix and they manipulate things to be able to make that happen. So for Sorsby to do this, and for Sorsby to be a player on a team, now albeit it was Indiana at the time, pre-coach Cignetti, so it's not like Indiana was exactly turning heads. It's not like they were winning games that they weren't supposed to win. They were losing, and they were losing games that they were supposed to lose. The fact that he did it doesn't really end things for me. However, you still did break the rules. Now, I do agree with, it's everywhere. It's plastered right in front of you. They have it everywhere. They talk about it. It's endorsed. Like, it's one of those things. It was bound to happen. Now, I think for Sorsby, you could potentially make the argument of, I'm not the first case to do this, because there have been several cases of it happening. I'm just one of the first major cases, one, because I'm a quarterback, two, because one of the perennial teams right now that is trying to vie for a national championship and believes that this guy is going to take them to the next level because he did it, because he's a $5 million quarterback of what they paid to him to hopefully lead them to a national title, because he got caught. Now is that potential going to be a, we're going to make an example out of you, and, you know, we're going to roll with that. If that's the case, then that is wrong. Because I get it, but while some of the rules are clear, some of them aren't. In all honesty, it depends too, because does the NCAA want to deal with the court battle and the long legal process? And depending on how this goes with the local judge, who is a Texas Tech fan, Texas Tech alumni, maybe that dictates how far does this get kicked down the road? And again, does he continue to try to file injunctions to be able to still play this college football season? We'll see. But moving on to the next topic that I felt was really interesting and really cool. And hopefully whenever Drawing and Balling gets started back up with Joe and Amon, we'll actually dive into this a little bit deeper. Lane Kiffin, everybody, if you follow college football, if you know anything about football as a whole, and especially recently, Lane Kiffin, he is a character, and he does things Lane's way. He is very, very social media active, and obviously he's been in the press most recently because of his Vanity interview with, you know, his supposed recruiting struggles at Ole Miss. Whether or not those are true, I don't know. I'm not going to sit here and say that they're not.

0: it's really weird timing. But he's most remembered at the current moment because he left Ole Miss during their playoff run, and albeit they ended up being in a pretty good spot because they were still able to go fairly deep into the playoffs, somewhere that they hadn't been before, even with Lane as the head coach. And he left for LSU for more money for the bag. Now, to tie in with that, though, there's a lot of fallback because of how he left Ole Miss. Now, I would say because of how he did it, because of the fact that he did it while they were still technically having their season going, and the fact that they promoted from within with Pete Golding, the defensive coordinator, they all but promoted him like immediately to permanent head coach, that it helped keep that team more together. And he didn't exactly leave Ole Miss in a complete and total pile of rubble as compared to some of what other coaches do whenever they leave a program that they've been at for a while, i.e. Lincoln Riley. You know, Lincoln Riley was all but handed a program from Oklahoma from Bob Stoops. It's really well ran. Bob Stoops recruited really well over the years. Absolutely great. He takes over. He wins four Big 12 championships as the head coach of Oklahoma, but then bolts from Oklahoma to become the head coach of USC, takes a good chunk of the roster with him, and just absolutely decimates Oklahoma's roster when he does that and he makes the move. And there is a lot of blowback from that as a result. And there's, of course, a whole bunch of speculation. There's reports that he did not want Oklahoma to go to the SEC, that he wasn't on board with it, which, of course, he's since gotten all sorts of grief for. And then, funny enough, he goes to USC, who ends up bolting to the Big Ten. How he feels about that, we don't know. Maybe it's one of those, like, yeah, I've already did this before, and PR-wise, it did not look well, so I'm just not going to add into that again. But nonetheless, though, we look at Lane Kiffin and Lincoln both, and the question was brought up of who has had a better career so far, Lincoln or Lane? And when you look at it currently from where it stands, you would probably argue that Lincoln Riley has had the better career, mainly being he's mentored three Heisman Trophy winners between Baker, Kyler, and Caleb. You know, also helped coach Jalen Hurts, who ended up going into the Super Bowl, winning the Super Bowl, and being becoming a Super Bowl MVP, which is pretty solid. He's 90-28 as a head coach in college football. Now he's 3-5 in bowl games, which, again, unless it's in the playoffs, bowl games really don't matter. Now, when it comes to the playoffs, when he's gotten in, he's 0-3. So he has not won a playoff game whenever he's entered in. So you would probably look at it and say, okay, Lincoln is obviously the guy who's winning at the current moment. Now, potentially long-term, you look at Lane Kiffin. Now, I know I might have a little bit of bias because of the flag and the helmets behind me and whatnot, but Lane is 116-53 in college. He's 5-15 in the NFL, if you want to count the time that he spent with the Oakland Raiders, and he's 4-4 in bowl games, and he has technically not made the playoffs with any of his teams as he's been in college football. Now, he had a really rough time when he became a head coach. You know, he started out as a coordinator. He was an assistant at Fresno State. He was a graduate assistant at Colorado State. He was a defensive quality coordinator at Jacksonville. Then he became the tight ends coach at USC, then wide receivers. He's passing game coordinator and wide receivers coach at USC. The year that they won the national title. And then he was their offensive coordinator / wide receivers coach at USC from 05 to 06. Leaves for Oakland to become the head coach. Doesn't do well. Goes to Tennessee for a year. In 2009, they went 7-6. Then leaves Tennessee to go back to USC to become the head coach, try to revitalize USC back to its glory days of what it was. I was there for 3 years. The infamous left on the tarmac situation happens. Goes to Alabama, becomes their offensive coordinator slash quarterbacks coach under Nick Saban. I think really got a chance to kind of grow and learn from that point. Then becomes the head coach of Florida Atlantic, does well with them, wins the Conference USA division twice. Then he goes to Ole Miss for the last 5 years. Does pretty well. And then, of course, he becomes the head coach of LSU. And when you look at Lane's tenure where he's been. So first, when he was with Florida Atlantic, as far as, you know, he becomes the offensive coordinator for Alabama. I think to me that got him the opportunity to relearn how to be a head coach. It got him the opportunity of, okay, I learned from Pete. I learned how to do this when I was really young. I was really rebellious. USC ended on a really bad terms. It was not a good time. He was 28-15 as the head coach of USC. He gets the opportunity to learn from Nick, who is one of the greatest, kind of see how that system works, see how he works with players, see how to recruit players, goes to Florida Atlantic, is 26-13 with them. And then he goes to Ole Miss and he revitalizes an Ole Miss program to be really good. I mean, their worst season was the COVID year. They went 5-5 in 2020. And then after that, 10-win season, 8-win season, 11-10-11. So he's 55-19 with an Ole Miss program that he basically had to build from the ground up and completely redo. And he had to do it during the NIL era, which a lot of people have not succeeded in, or they haven't been able to truly figure out. But he seems to have had, and he even has self-anointed himself as the quote unquote transfer portal king, but you could argue Lincoln Riley has done the same thing. If I truly had to evaluate their careers as far as who's been the most successful, who's not been the most successful, I would truly say Lane. And here's why I say that. Because Lane went through, he truly went from the bottom to the top. And then, okay, now I know how to rebuild a program. Now I know how to build a program back up. And even when he was at USC, it's not like they were necessarily bad at USC when he's the head coach. He went 8-5, 10-2, 7-6, and then 3-2 the year that he was fired and quote unquote left on the tarmac. So it's not like he was a bad head coach at USC. He definitely learned a lot and he learned pretty positively when it came to that. It just seemed like he couldn't win a lot of the big games. He didn't win the Pac-10 / Pac-12 when he was there, which is unfortunate, but it just didn't happen. And then he goes to Ole Miss and, you know, whether people want to admit it or not, and some people may hate me for saying this, the SEC is a bit of a gauntlet, even during the time that he's there. You know, you have to think about it, albeit, you know, it's not like they're crazy, but LSU is still very viable. You had Georgia during that time that won national titles. You had Alabama that won national titles, that he just came from Alabama not that long ago beforehand. Florida has been in the mix. Tennessee has been in the mix. Like, these are all team, and heck, even the last couple of years, Vanderbilt has been in the mix. And then you add Texas and you add Oklahoma. So he's been in a conference that has truly been tough. I mean, love it or hate it, and I know recently the Big Ten has truly dominated, but even before that, like, this is an SEC that you're at minimum getting a lot of top 10, a lot of top 15 teams that you're having to face constantly. And as Ole Miss, it's like, yeah, let's see what you got. And he worked really well with it, and he did really well with it. Whereas Lincoln has had kind of the benefit of, he took over an Oklahoma team that, again, was handed to him in probably the best manner that you can get from Bob Stoops, with all the recruits. Obviously, he was the offensive coordinator. He knows the terminology. He knows the system. He knows all of that. So he has a huge advantage coming into this, being handed a really good program to start with. And then, because for whatever reason, he couldn't figure out how to hire a defensive coordinator for anything. And the Big 12 especially at the time, did not play defense at all. It was just whoever can score the most wins. And so then he goes to USC. Now, albeit he did have to rebuild USC, but he brought a ton of transfers over with him from Oklahoma. You had the biggest key piece in Caleb Williams. You brought him over. But again, you brought the same really bad defensive coordinator with you, and it ended up biting you in the butt. You never won the Pac-12 title. You never went to the playoffs with USC. Now, you did get Caleb a Heisman, which is great. In his Heisman season, he was super fun to watch. It was fantastic. It was great. But again, you haven't done anything with USC since. And that's the really bad part, is you've had all this potential. You've had all this offensive talent. You're an offensive-minded guru. But what have you done with it? Now, again, you can make the argument. Lane Kiffin hasn't either, because he hasn't won the SEC. He didn't win the Pac-10 or Pac-12. Will he win the SEC with LSU? We don't know. Time will tell. So he hasn't won a Power 4 conference like Lincoln has. But to me, the fact that you get handed this, it's kind of hard not to succeed when doing that, whereas Lane has had to truly build from the ground up. Now, a lot of people are going to say that sounds biased because Lane is the head coach of LSU. That's objectively. Like, that's just looking at it on paper. Like, Lincoln's a good coach. Lane's a good coach. Lane has had to truly, you know, go from up and down the entire time, figure out how to be a head coach, figure out how to build a program up, kind of find himself even and grow a little bit as a person. Whereas Lincoln is handed this kind of new, nice, new shiny toy. It's like, hey, I already know how to work this. I'm going to teach you how to work it. I'm going to teach you how to use it and go. But since then, he hasn't really done anything. Now, this year to me will truly be, I'm not going to say Lincoln's on the hot seat, but it will definitely, to me, this will be a year of true evaluation for a lot of the USC alumni, a lot of the ADs at USC of, okay, we're supposed to be a dark horse. You've got a lot of starters returning. You have the number one like transfer portal class this year. Like, you have all the pieces to be successful. And truly, it's kind of a dark horse year, because you have to think about it. They do face Ohio State this year, if I remember correctly, without looking at their schedule off the top of my head. They do have to face Ohio State, but you don't have to worry about Penn State. Penn State's not crazy this year. Michigan, there's going to be a lot of question marks as far as how Michigan goes. So looking at their schedule, so they do have to face Oregon, but they have to face Oregon at LA. They have to face Washington, but it's at home. Now, they do travel to Penn State, but it's early in week 6, so it's early October, not terrible. They do have to travel to Wisconsin in kind of late October. That might be a little chilly. But Ohio State travels to LA, so you get them at home. Now, you do have to travel to Indiana in November, so it's going to be cold. And then you host Maryland. So you have, what, maybe 2 losses? Maybe 3 if you want to count Oregon in there. If we're, you know, maybe just giving Oregon the automatic win, and Washington might be tough. So you might finish 8-4, which isn't bad. It's respectable, but I think USC would want more. But you could also go, 10-2. Heck, theoretically, you can go undefeated. I don't think that's going to happen, but it's possible. So to me, this is really a prove it year. Like, that's a not ridiculously tough schedule. You could still get in with 2 losses. You could maybe even squeak in with 3, depending on how your, you know, conference play goes, depending on how the rest of the conference goes. But you don't have to face Michigan. Michigan's in a rebuild. Penn State. Now, Penn State's the big question mark, because you get all the transfers from Iowa State. How does Matt Campbell do in his first year at Penn State? And they might be rolling by that time. We don't know. But to me, that will be a true, this will be a true evaluation year for Lincoln Riley of, do we keep you as the head coach or do we move on? And of course, people might argue, and I would even question myself if I was on the other end of it. If you do fire him, if say USC isn't happy with how Lincoln Riley does this year and they fire him, who do you get to replace him? Like, who do you realistically want to go after? Now, obviously, Charlie Weiss might be a name that gets thrown in there. One of the Georgia coordinators, with the exception of their offensive coordinator. I believe the defensive coordinator for Georgia would probably be thrown in there, all of that. So it'll be interesting to see how this year goes. Like I said, as far as if I had to compare the two currently right now, I would give Lincoln the edge over Lane, but I think long-term Lane will get the edge over Lincoln as far as who's going to end up having the better career. But that's just me personally. And of course, our last topic, and this one might be fairly quick. It was recently decided by the College Sports Commission, or the CSC, that was created as a result of the House versus NCAA 2020 class action lawsuit that resulted in a $2.75 billion settlement in June. And primarily what the CSC does is the CSC handles everything NIL related when it comes to schools. And primarily most of that was making sure that some of these athletes and some of these former students, again, mostly student athletes, are compensated their money from NIL that they would have earned from, I believe, 2014 up into currently. So that's their main thing. And they just ruled against Nebraska recently that there was a NIL deal from a Nebraska company. They had it on here. I don't know where it went. Ready to go. Oh, here we go. Playfly Sports, which is Nebraska's multimedia rights partner. Apparently there was 18 Nebraska Cornhuskers agreed to deals with them with a total of about $1 million. And the CSC struck that down and said, nope, that's not, can't do it. Not a fan. Don't like it. And so I pitched the question of in the future. Now I don't know when, I have no idea how long this will take. Will the CSC and the NCAA eventually fight for control? And again, if you follow college football, as everybody knows, the NCAA is losing power every single day. They have hardly any teeth left as it stands. I believe the Brennan Soresby is about probably the only thing they have left that's viable as far as teeth goes. But it's already not looking good for them. And so now you have the CSC that is moving to take their place, and a lot of people want the CSC to take their place. The problem is everybody has to be on board for the CSC, and not everybody's going to be on board with it because right now college football is like the Wild West. You can steal players, you can tamper, you can pay players, you can get players to enroll and then de-enroll, even though supposedly that's not a thing. They don't do the ghost enrolling, but again, we'll see if that truly comes to fruition or not. But nonetheless, to me, it vies the question of will there be fights later on down the road between the CSC and NCAA? Because most people want the CSC to take effect. It's more neutral. It's people that I believe the CEO, he has some MLB baseball experiences as far as helping run that organization. But there's no ties to like being a former athletic director, being a former president of college football or college athletics or anything like that. There's no ties to it. So it's almost more of a neutral base. Whereas with the NCAA, it's made up of a lot of those guys. So there's, you know, hit and miss back and forth as far as, is there biases? Is there not biases? And then the NCAA, they're just so poorly ran and they're inconsistent, which for a lot of us college football fans, that's the biggest issue. You're inconsistent. You need to be able to, you know, be consistent, be better, and not necessarily have a blanket rule, because I'm a huge proprietor of there's always gray areas in everything. But nonetheless, though, I do wonder how this will go in the future with the CSC versus NCAA. Will there be a power struggle? Will there not? I think there will, but I think it will be a very short-lived power struggle, to say the least. But nonetheless, though, I hope everybody enjoyed. I know this is a bit of a short episode. We are in the off season, unfortunately, so it's a little bit of a slow time. But like I said, if you did not catch it at the beginning of the episode, I'll say it again this time. Do have some big things coming. So starting June 2nd, that's a Tuesday, I'm going to start my 10-part series as far as college football for dummies. So if you know anybody who you think wants to learn about college football, or if you yourself want to learn more about college football, I'm going to have some short videos up that hopefully does it in like 60 seconds, gives you a quick little rundown so you can learn it on the go. And then I'll have more episodes that break everything down a little bit more as far as positions, how things work, where people go, et cetera, et cetera. I do also have hopefully an interview with Mike the Shy Kid this week to hopefully break down his story about why he decided to jump in the social media part. And who knows, maybe I'll throw my own story in there about why I decided to talk about sports and why I decided to put myself on a podcast in front of everybody for all the haters to love and enjoy. And then, of course, the resurrection of, again, maybe I've talked about this on the show before, and if you're new here, you may not have heard this. I did used to be part of an old show called Jawing and Bawling with Joe and Amon. We are going to bring that back. We've already got everything set up. I've been working on the graphics and the overlays for stuff. We've already been talking about it. We just haven't got a date on when we want to start yet, but we're working on that too. But nonetheless, it'll be the three of us. They're both Patriots fans. So if you're not a fan of the Patriots, I understand. Love them both, but they're Patriots fans. Gross. Love you, Joe. Love you, Amon. But Amon is a North Carolina Tar Heels fan, so he knows college ball. And then Joe is an Ohio State Buckeyes fan. So if you really want to mess with Joe, if you watch this and you want to watch Jawing and Bawling, you really want to mess with Joe, just tell him the word "the." Just put "the" in front of like every other school name. Like whenever I talk about the Michigan Wolverines, just to mess with him, just because Ohio State trademarked it. I just like to mess with him on it. I think it's great. But nonetheless, though, appreciate everybody tuning in. If you love more of this, please check me out. I'm on all social media inside the Hoosier Mind. Also, please check out Military Broadcast Radio at mbradio.us. There's a little QR code, if I can figure out my directions, right there on the bottom right of the screen. It's a little QR code, and mbradio.us is the website. You can Google that, find all sorts of other great veteran hosts, such as Amber and Laura Dietz out of Into the Weeds. You've got MJ Gonzalez. She helps with a lot of the positive mind and positive creative thinking. Nonetheless, MJ's great as far as if you want to, you know, kind of help your soul, help your body, help your personality. MJ's great for that, and a whole host of other great veteran hosts that tell veteran stories. They do sports. They talk about, you know, how to better yourself as a person. I know Laura and Amber, they like to cover the weird, spooky, and crazy stuff and all the tea. It's absolutely great. It's fantastic. And then, of course, if you want a great beard, potentially like mine, if you think mine is great, if not, oh well, I'm working on it. Check out Gunfighter Beard Co. He's a Marine out of South Carolina. He has all of his own local ingredients. He ships locally here in the U.S., so it's all made here, and it helps a Marine out in South Carolina. Definitely check them out. But we will be back next week, and I appreciate y'all, and we will see y'all later.
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1: Hi, thanks for having me.
0: Yeah. Ashley Baby.
2: Hey, hey, hey.
0: Thank you for being here. And Audacious Audrey.
3: Hi.
0: You sound so sad.
3: My throat is so messed up. I'm sorry.
0: Oh, a little less audacious today. Yeah, I hope you don't have that flu that's going around. That would really suck.
3: I don't know what I have, but I know I got one of those COVID strips from Walmart, and it's not that, so.
0: Okay. Well, I hope you feel better.
2: This morning.
0: Yeah, and Ashley Baby was telling us that her beard was all irritated this morning from a fever. I'm messing with you. She accidentally said
1: body.
0: Beard.
1: Body and she put
2: I'm trying to say my body hurt, but yeah, my eyes were on fire. Ran my eyes when I woke up were on fire. I was like, God, what is happening?
3: It's okay. Well, I don't have a beard, but I hate when my mustache hurts.
0: Well, I hope everybody's having a better Valentine's Day than Ashley and Audrey. I was going to go out, but my husband is preparing a sermon because every other week he does a sermon at an assisted living facility, nursing home. So that's what he's doing. And and today is my regular day anyway. So I figured I'd come and hang out. This stream was going to go one way. We were going to talk about the FOIAs and everything, but about an hour ago, I found out that somebody that, you know, I've really trusted and loved and cared about was questioning my integrity and stuff. And it made me very upset and disappointed and sad. And so I thought we'd kind of talk about that first. And Alora is busy. She is out on a date, so I hope she has a wonderful time. So that's what we're going to do. We're going to talk about it. So thank you, Z Raven Girl. Yes, we hope Ashley feels better.
3: Thanks, Audrey. Fuck Ashley.
2: Oh, fuck that bitch.
0: You know,
2: fuck her in her the chat.
0: In the chats, I even do that. I'm like, dang. You
1: got too many A names, too, by the way.
0: I know. Okay. So what happened is I guess Toddy, One Scoop, had a live this morning, and I had no idea. And she called me out and said that she didn't want to go on my podcast anymore and that I was I don't know, basically like holding things from people, like the FOIAs and stuff. And I don't understand why she did that. I mean, first of all, she has my phone number and she's checked in on me many times after my husband had his brain tumor removed, you know, and so she never asked me about it. So that really sucks.
2: I don't understand them being upset, like you're withholding something when the link is on your page. It's been on your page for for a minute. You know, everything is
3: for half a year.
2: Yeah, that's what I've been using for.
1: Yeah, when I'm I go to the drive. Yeah.
0: Yeah, and that's the thing. And so I believe that people believe that I've got to email them my Google Drive and videos and stuff, because I get people all the time saying, hey, email me when this comes out or whatever, you know, and I say, sure, you know, and then I, of course, forget about it, you know, so it's not anything malicious or anything, but I put everything in that FOIA drive. It's right there in my description, in my bio, and it's been there for a long time, and she was also questioning, you know, the crowdfunding, and yes, I crowdfunded. Because I was initially told that all of Nick's file would be at starting point at least $1,800. That was the quote that they gave me. I've shared it many times before. And it's probably in that Google Drive. I don't know. But so initially I got quoted for the entire Nicholas Go to John file, $1,800. And I was like, wow, that's a lot of money. I paid for it on my own. But people kept asking to donate. And at first I was like, no, I spent like a good year almost, I think, kind of telling everybody, you know, I don't need any money. Don't worry about it. I spent well over $600 of my own money to begin with getting the FOIAs. Mm-hmm. I distributed them to people, even to Toddy, and none of them used it for 4 months.
2: Yeah.
0: And so then Trixie and Toddy, you know, they kept asking me to set up a GoFundMe, or not a GoFundMe, but a Cash App or something. Yeah. Like that. And I was like, okay. So I finally did that. And I went on Morbids and I did a crowdfund. And, you know, it went really well. We got over $2,000. Right now in the account today, there's still $1,227. And I've been very upfront with these ladies. If they need it, they're more than welcome to use it. If they need it, it's there for them. And I've told everybody that once I'm done doing FOIAs, I'm going to divide it in half. I'm going to give half to the Jelani Day Foundation and half to Military Broadcast Radio. So, yeah.
2: And everybody can access these files. Everybody can access them. Like, she is not withholding anything. They're all posted. All the videos are posted. The only reason she didn't post them immediately is because they needed to be gone through to make sure there wasn't nudity. But mm-hmm. everybody can access everything that we are using to make content out of, other than the Nick stuff that Audrey just got. Everything's there.
3: Which the only reason why I haven't put the Nick stuff on there or told you go ahead and add it is because there was the situation of the passwords being in one of Gypsy's.
2: Yeah.
3: And everybody started logging into her old account, which, by the way, to the people in the comments, just so y'all know, is illegal. Anyway, I wanted to be able to go through every single page and make sure that that was not going to be a situation again. And if it was, figure out how to redact it from the file before uploading it.
2: Yeah.
3: And I'm so sorry to the community because I got sick. I haven't been able to go through all of it.
1: And I think it's so ridiculous to attack this group. I mean, it's just a lot of time and effort. And, you know, we care about the truth, which is Amber's mission here. And even like my interview with the neighbor, those cuts are on there. Like whatever we get, we share as long as it's okay with the person that we're getting the information from. And so I just am baffled by this behind the scenes.
2: She said,
1: bull. It's just, wow, stupid and immature and ridiculous.
2: Yeah. And getting on a video and doing all that instead of reaching out. Like, if you felt some type of way, we are grown. Why would you not hit me up or hit her up? I mean, sorry. But, yeah, you know, instead of why go and try to make it seem like there's try to make it their issues. Why are you trying to make issues? You know,
0: and the crazy thing is it's just like she's been with me every step of the way. She's even in my intro in a couple of areas, you know, and it's like, and people have asked me, you know, are you going to remove her before this happened, you know, because of different things? And I was like, no, that's just rude. You know, why would I do that? You know? But there's a lot that you guys don't know, and I haven't been upfront with people, and I know Laura's already addressed it on Reddit. So it's there. Should I talk about it?
2: If you want to talk about it.
0: So I don't like the content creator drama. I stay out of it. These ladies, I send them all kinds of stuff all day and none of it. Well, yeah, it's all mostly stupid stuff that I see on the internet.
3: It's mostly lives you come across that are silly shit.
0: Yes. I, So, you know, I'm not out there bashing people. People are in my Discord and they can see that I don't go around bashing people and causing trouble and stuff. And I don't know. I'm just like,
2: you can tell, people can tell who does and don't want drama. People can tell that. Are the people who watch our content can tell the content creators who really don't want to be in the drama. They can tell the people who stay away from it and the people who only get into it when they have to, mm-hmm. you know?
3: And when I have to, I will dive head fucking first into it.
2: Yeah, when I have to, I'll get mad. But I feel like all of us try our best not to just get wrapped up in all of that.
1: I don't even know what's going on.
0: I know. I don't know who these people are.
1: I'm working on applications and I'm busy, and you got that is just crazy over there, apparently.
2: Yeah.
0: And a lot of creators have left the space because it's so toxic and mm-hmm. weird. And it's just like, you know, I'm not a Gypsy Rose content creator. I've never have been. I talk about her when it's relevant or when I have an interview. You know, most of my content is interview based, mm-hmm. you know, up until I got those videos.
2: You know, she drops documents and she does interviews. That's what she does, you know?
0: Yeah. Yeah. So I don't know. You know, it's just like, and I've been very upfront. This podcast only exists for cognitive therapy reasons. I don't need all the drama. I don't want all the drama. You know, that's not why I'm here. I try to help other veterans learn how to do what I'm doing, you know, and I love the fact that, you know, I've got all these ladies up here who are willing to share and collaborate and not be about all of that.
2: Yeah. Have a fun experience.
3: Yeah. It's no competition either. Yeah. Like, there's so much to go over. There's no reason to compete over who gets through it first.
2: That's right. And there is plenty to put out. There is plenty to put out there.
0: I have years of content if I really freaking wanted to do it. If I wanted to freaking get into all of this stuff that I have, I could be on this for years and years and years.
2: Yeah.
3: And people are here to see the hot nude guys. Never mind. I shouldn't have started reading that.
1: People have started channels and they have done things that they thought they would never do because of the work you did on the back end to get those videos that they're using, that they're getting off your drive, that they can access for free. And, you know, it's ridiculous.
2: Yeah. And, you know, I think Amber has wanted to always just put it out there so anybody can use it. So I don't know why anybody would be upset that they didn't get an individual link or that they didn't, you know, I just don't get all that. It's there for everyone. You are more than welcome. It is literally right up in here. You go click more and it
0: pulls you down.
2: And there is a Google Drive for you guys. Anybody, you know, you can do whatever you want to do. No shade, no tea. Nobody's holding shit for nobody, you know?
0: Yeah, and the Wisconsin stuff will come out pretty soon because, honestly, it was a nothing burger, and half of it we couldn't open.
2: Yeah.
0: So, and we all tried.
2: Mm-hmm. That was
0: rough.
2: So
0: I'm going to have to go back around and ask for stuff that will actually open and other stuff that was left out. So, yeah, I mean, that'll come out in a couple of days.
1: And I don't think people realize how much work it is. And we really appreciate you putting in all this time and effort and being so tenacious on trying to get it right and be on the right side of history. I really admire you for that and appreciate you.
0: Well, thank you very much.
3: It's a lot of work. And Amber knows, like myself, it's not just submitting. It's arguing with them. I know this is missing and going from one department to another and them just messing with
2: you. You need to run around for certain things.
0: Yeah. And Ashley knows that too on the stuff she's doing.
2: Yeah. And then they'll give, you can make the same request as the next person and you may get completely different shit or you may not get some of the half the stuff that the other person got. I mean, it's so crazy.
0: Yeah. And I was supposed to get the entire Nicholas Go to John file. It was reiterated over and over. that that's what I was getting. Everything they had in the file on Nicholas Gottejohn. Yeah. And that's why they started out the quote at $1,800. Mm-hmm. And I didn't get near all of that, I don't think. I think there's a lot of stuff missing.
2: Yeah. I think so, too.
3: Yeah. Well, we know there's a lot of stuff missing. You know, I mean, I've put in for stuff, and I just paid for stuff that wasn't there that will be going to the file, y'all. No worries. But it's just, it's crazy how we're still finding stuff whenever we go through the summary logs and all that, of stuff that's just not there. And then, like, my current situation, and then telling me, that lady emailing and saying, well, just so you urge, per your knowledge, a lot of this is going to be redacted. And I emailed back and asked if they could cite why it would be redacted. And she said, well, we'll have to do research on that. So y'all chose that it would be redacted without researching the file. That doesn't, the math isn't mathing there.
2: Yeah.
3: And y'all are aware behind the scenes, somebody else that's close to these departments is helping me.
0: Thank you.
3: It's just, it's a nightmare. And while we're talking about the word toddy, oh, I could use a fucking hot toddy right now.
0: Yeah, right?
2: Yeah.
0: Right? Yeah. I love those things. My grandma used to give them to me when I was a kid and sick.
3: Yeah, yeah, it's very old school to give your kid alcohol when they were sick.
0: Hey, it's like NyQuil.
2: It is. Probably healthier. NyQuil makes me feel weird, man. I can only take one of the capsules. I don't know if it's because I like gotten recovery, but I'm talking about DayQuil, NyQuil. I take two of them, and oh man, I'm like, oh gosh, what's happening here? It's just awful.
3: I still have insane nightmares on it.
0: Really?
3: Yeah.
2: Sleep paralysis and shit from it,
3: dude. Sleep paralysis is terrifying.
2: Yeah.
0: Yeah. My husband had sleep paralysis and night terrors as a kid, and now we're wondering if it's from the GATE program.
3: What the hell is the GATE program? Is
0: this the gifted and talented education?
3: Yeah. Oh.
0: Yeah. And he lived in Detroit Beach or Monroe, Michigan, and he went to a school that the principal was like a doctor of physics or something like that. And he came from the local power plant to be the principal. And it was just really weird. A lot of weird stuff.
3: How old's your husband, Amber?
0: He's 51.
3: Oh, I was about to say, my husband grew up in Flint and Beecher area.
0: Okay.
3: But they're 6 years apart.
0: Yeah.
3: So never mind.
0: Yeah, it's been very interesting to talk to him. We spent the whole time back and forth from Denver talking about different things that he experienced as a kid, and the fact that he can't remember so much stuff. But yeah, there was a lot of weird stuff that happened to him. So, but one of these days, I'm going to get into it. But yeah, basically like Mr. Burns. Okay, so anybody want to say anything else before we go any further?
3: I need a fucking drink.
0: Well, I hope you feel better. You're more than welcome to dip if you want. We're just going to get into what Waukesha sent me, and which is not much.
3: I might actually dip so that I can go have my husband and me run over to a bar. I can down a hot toddy and then go grab a nice salad.
2: There you go. That's the plan. That's
0: salad on top of alcohol.
3: Valentine's own life, not mine. Okay.
0: Happy Valentine's Day.
3: Happy Valentine's Day. I love adore worship, y'all.
2: Love you, dear.
3: Bye. I'll be walking from outside the club. Okay.
0: Okay.
3: Okay. Bye.
2: Bye.
0: Okay. So, like I said, Waukesha was kind of a nothing burger. Let me see. And a lot of it didn't open.
2: Yeah, so weird. Actually, like, golly.
0: So talk about how you were opening things, because you opened a lot more than I could.
2: Yeah. It let me open a couple of the videos. I think it's of his interrogation. There was one that opened. Which one was it? It's a dude standing at the door with him, and he he's telling him to have patience. Have patience. What does the Bible say? He's like asking about Gypsy. He's worried about Gypsy. That's all that man was worried about.
1: Mm-hmm. But yeah, you said that it had better quality than we've ever had before.
2: Yeah, I can hear it really good. Yeah, okay. I can hear it really good. There are still some parts where he's like mumbling. He's in there by himself and he's mumbling. So you can't make it. I need to run it through like CapCut and put captions and see what we'll pick up. But yeah, it picks up a lot more, I feel like, than the one on YouTube that I've watched.
0: I'll have to listen to it with my headphones on and see if it's different.
2: That's what I need to do too.
0: Yeah. Okay, so let's see.
1: It is interesting to watch those again, though, isn't it? And see how concerned he is about Gypsy. Yes. And now that we know that there were so many other women he was talking to. Like,
0: right.
1: When you guys were like, you summed it up that Gypsy was a side piece and he killed her mom. And she was just one of many that I was just like, wow, that really puts it in perspective on how her claws were really in him to get him to Missouri to do that when she wasn't even a main
2: And girlfriend. I feel like he really believed in that curse too. Like he believed that curse that she put on them, that bound them together. He believed that shit was real.
0: Yeah, he really did. He really did. And
2: then if you look at the prison emails, she talks about how I ended the curse when I made peace with him or let him go or something.
0: Yeah.
2: What? He was ready to die with that curse on him. You know?
0: Yeah, I wonder if anybody's told him that the curse is broken.
2: Oh. I'm sure MPG has had to have told him by now. You know?
0: Probably.
2: Hey, bro, I just want to let you know that curse.
1: But even after all that, to see him, to watch him again, like just to go back and just kind of view it with different eyes, I think, how worried he was and how, you know, she hopes she's okay. And she's over there just
2: not giving two fucks, sleeping, you know, eating, blaming everything on him.
0: Yeah. And I said the other day, you know, why did he give it all up for her? Is it because he genuinely thought that the spell had been cast and he was bound to it? Or did he really love her that much? But it didn't seem like it when you heard him talking to other women.
2: I don't know. I wondered if it was just because of the abuse, because she had him believe in, you know, my mom's making me shave my head. But, you know, I haven't even seen the video yet of her telling him that. I haven't seen where she tells him my mom made me shave my head.
0: No. We don't really see her talking to him about her mom, except for when she says, my mom's not going to pay for us. Mm-hmm. And my mom's a helicopter parent and a pit bull.
1: Overprotective.
0: She tells him
2: she's taking care of her mom.
0: Yeah. It's
2: there's no real mention of her mom doing these things to her. You know, she never tells him that.
0: I agree. So it's just weird that out of everything that we have seen so far, that there is absolutely no, Gypsy can't say that there's all this stuff out there because we haven't seen it.
2: Yeah.
0: And unless Green County is in a conspiracy or something and is trying to hide everything like that, which I don't think so. I was just being stupid when I said that. Mm-hmm. But, you know, it's like she swears up and down that there's all this evidence of Nick telling her to do these things. And
2: I think she lied to herself so much. She made herself believe that. Like, she recanted that lie so much over the last 11 years that she really started to believe that there was messages that were going to make him look bad. She forgot about her messages. Like, she forgot what those damn things said.
1: And if you go back too, don't forget, like, mental illness is with this micro deletion. Like, she could have really, in her mind, on some level, thought her mom was keeping her sick, or, you know, the Nick stuff was real.
2: Yeah.
1: Her
2: mom was controlling her. You know, she felt her mom was controlling her and overprotective. And I think the whole not allowing her to be with whoever she wanted to be with, I think that's what went all over Gypsy. You know? Mm-hmm.
0: Yeah. I don't know. It's just so weird. All of this, the fact that we were lied to, that everybody, that they had isolated themselves from everybody and that nobody knew what was going on in their lives, mm-hmm. and heaping all this stuff on Dee Dee and never seeing any evidence of it.
2: Yeah. Yeah. Especially now, like everything says the opposite. You know, hell, Dee Dee was even going to let her go to like Disney World or something with Rod, and he made mm-hmm. excuses on why he wasn't going to come get her.
0: Yeah.
2: Yeah.
1: And going back to like just trying to talk to people here in Springfield, because I'm boots on the ground for Gypsy Rose. Yeah, somehow.
0: Exactly.
1: I don't know what's going on. but I was telling my hairdresser, you know, she's coloring my hair, and I was just like, everything's a lie. And she's like, yeah, I know. Like, they just, and I'm like, no, you don't know. Like,
2: yeah, you don't get it.
1: And you just try to, you know, not to overwhelm them. And I was really starting slow because I've been down this road, and she just goes, I just can't. And I'm like, I know, because she was, you know, she was sick, but it wasn't her mom, but she was really just like, my brain hurts. It's such a slow drip to try and get people here to latch onto this story and realize. And you're like, everything was a lie. I know it was.
2: Yeah, not like what you think. Not like yeah. what you think, you know? There's a new lie. You don't understand. They lied with that lie.
1: Yeah,
0: like she lied with that lie.
1: So it's just so confusing, and you don't have a good 2-minute elevator pitch to give to somebody to straighten it all out. You know, there's no pretty bow. It takes years of showing, you know, showing the years and the progression, and you just lose them. But yeah, I was just trying to tell her, and she's like, "It's too much. It's too much."
0: Yeah. I bet that's very frustrating.
2: Yeah.
0: But you've been dealing with that with the whole Toll podcast. You've been trying to scream to the rooftops for 5 years that this woman is a serial killer and nobody's listening. Well, they're starting to listen now.
1: She's a potential serial killer. she's been investigated by the FBI for 4 years for poison. And I'm just trying to get somebody to take another look. But yeah, it's hard because that story too is so intricate and there's so many people involved, you know, there's so many characters to that story, but mm-hmm. you can't leave anybody out because everybody's so important and they played such a big part in it. And so it's just hard. And in a day and age when everything is a 10-second soundbite and, you know, neatly packaged, these stories that are complicated and important, they just need to be told in a different way. And you just have to find the people who can sit down and invest time to really dig in. And it's such a great story. And so is Gypsies. I mean, it's crazy, but for a storyteller, it's such a great story, but
0: yeah,
1: it's hard to get people engaged in something that's so complicated. And those people, that's what they do, right? They keep you running. They keep it complicated. They give you a little thread of truth, and then they surround everything by a lie so that it becomes so muddled that you give up.
2: Yeah.
1: They're just hoping that you give up. And she did herself such a disservice by just blabbing and never shutting up and not just getting out of the limelight, getting a job, moving on. So keep talking, girl.
2: Yeah.
1: Talking.
2: If she would have just got out and been quiet, so much wouldn't have came out. But she just
0: I wouldn't have gotten those FOIAs. If she had just come out, if the

0: 2024. That's what it
1: 2024.
0: Was. 2024. And I've listened to it a good bit. And I just got the actual book. I'm only in like chapter 3, and I've already noticed so many little things that I just didn't notice when I was listening to it.
1: Yeah.
0: Like some of the things she says.
2: You know, I did that because in season 2 of Poison Control, the Toll podcast, I have a long chat between mother and daughter, and I would, you know, go through it and pull here and there. But when I did a transcript of everything and I typed it myself, it was different. It was so eye-opening to read the words and really analyze. So I know exactly what you're saying. It's just a different feel and a different look and a different lens. And it really highlights certain areas that you just glazed over.
0: You didn't even really notice when you were just listening to it. And there's one thing she said, and it's right when I saw it, read it, I was like, she knew. She's even saying right here that she knew she wasn't fucking sick. Like, bro, like, she didn't say it like that, but the way it was phrased, like, dude, you knew. You're lying to all of us. You knew you weren't sick. You know, you sitting here trying to play. She makes me so angry. I know my husband gets so. I go on some rants. I'll go on some rants. I'll get worked up.
2: I was talking to somebody today, and I was so passionate. I'm like, I'm so sorry.
1: I need to calm down.
0: If I don't rant at Evan, I feel like I get in my videos and I scream. You know, because I ain't got nobody to rant at. So now I've got to let it on you guys.
3: Yeah, my husband will entertain me a little bit. But for the most part, he's like, nah, I don't want nothing to do with this stuff.
0: Yeah.
3: And my son, a long time ago, he's like, I want to ban you from the internet.
0: Some of it gets so weird. Evan's like, that's some weird shit. I know. Now you know what I'm sitting around thinking about.
2: Amber, what else did you get from Wisconsin?
3: Yeah, so let's see.
2: I'm curious because I have a job and I wasn't able to scour it.
3: No, you're good. So I got an evidence. Okay, so I'll share it with you guys. Okay, so I got this. Waukesha Sheriff's Department detail report for incident. So it's Cherry Street, Big Bend. Okay. So it's just talking about what they collected, I guess. The contents of the faith book, money, U.S. currency, red bag with ring. Note, days in, paper jacket, computer console, Toshiba, computer console, Travel Star, gray laptop computer, Dell, black laptop computer, Lenovo, ThinkPad, black memory module, PlayStation, paper correspondence between subjects,
2: red. And that really helped the Audrey, Amber, and Ashley really helped that, Millie. Distinguish where the computers were and what those chats were and the searches, because we kind of had some questions on what computers traveled, where they were. And so these kind of lists, you guys, make such a big difference when we're going through and looking on the back end, trying to put together these searches and chats between the two.
3: And they're doing a great job, a really great job, actually.
0: Yes. There's so much, man. There's so much when you don't have these little lists. It's hard to know what came from where.
2: Mm-hmm. Because he did travel with a computer, right?
3: Mm-hmm. Yeah.
2: But then you have to figure out from the pictures what's on the floor, what computer that is, look at these kinds of lists, match them up, and then figure out where those back-end chats came from, the searches, who was looking up stuff. Because it all matters. It all matters who was doing what. To get that right.
0: Mm-hmm. Who said that in my house? Gypsy is an insult.
3: I lost it. Oh, Andrea.
0: I told my kids, Gypsy's the kind of friend you got to watch out for. That's what I tell my kids. You got to watch out for people like that. They're the kind of be your friend and set your ass up.
3: Thank you.
2: Trick you.
3: Tricky girl.
0: Yeah.
3: Okay, so we've got red duffel bag, Marlboro with clothing, envelope, large manila package, black laptop computer, ThinkPad, MP3 player,

0: We've got computer console, Xbox gaming unit, other wigs in bag, envelope. She is such a weirdo. WHI laptop computer, pink suitcase, embark with personal items. What is that?
1: She took a suitcase with her, didn't she? She took a pink suitcase with her.
0: Thought it was red.
1: Was it red? Maybe it was. Maybe it was.
0: Okay. Computer terminal, HP desktop CPU, black modem, bro jacket. I don't know what that is. Telephone cell, LG flip phone with phone card, black telephone, Kyocera, wallet with contents, laptop computer HP.
2: Do you still not have the SD cards from a phone or something, Amber?
0: From a camera. No.
2: Camera.
0: No, and I'm going to be writing a new FOIA out for that. So
1: Gosh,
0: we'll
1: all this was
0: see.
1: on there. Nah.
2: What on that?
0: So I don't know what's on that, but it will be
1: I
0: interesting
1: bet they're
0: if we
1: sick of
0: ever.
1: us.
0: Oh yeah. And that's why for like the longest time I haven't reached back out to Greene County because I felt like I was being a nuisance on top of everybody else, but at the same time, they were supposed to give me certain things that they didn't give me. And so it's like, oh my gosh, it's like constantly you've got to go back and forth, and it's so frustrating. So frustrating. Okay. Let's see. Black laptop computer, Pan Digital tablet. Clothing recovered, disc exterior photos from Cherry Street, blue telephone, cell Apple, iPhone, telephone, LG slide out. Okay, so yeah, disc jail calls by somebody redacted, paper subpoena, Greene County, Missouri,
1: I wonder what's in
0: Mahali.
1: that jail call.
0: I don't know.
1: Because it's in evidence. It's in evidence. So they pulled that jail call. They pulled that jail call and put it in evidence from Waukesha.
0: That's interesting.
1: Yeah, because if it didn't have anything in it that they didn't think they could use against them, they wouldn't have pulled it like that.
0: No, I agree. Maybe we'll ask specifically for that if I can't, if I don't find it in here.
1: I'm not gonna be able to stay on much longer, y'all. My head started hurting and my eyes are on fire.
0: No, you're good. I just thank you for joining me
1: Thank
0: and
1: you for
0: being
1: having
0: here
1: me up.
0: for
1: I'm
0: me.
1: sorry. I'm telling you, I blame it on Red Lobster. Somebody was back in there smoking marijuana and spraying damn chronic killer and then touching the crab. I'm telling you, I'm telling you, I'm telling you. That blue spray, y'all know what I'm talking about? The blue chronic killer spray they sell in the gas stations. I'm telling you, I was like, that's they got me
0: Oh my
1: sick.
0: gosh.
1: That's what I think it was.
0: Hey, you should call. You should call and let them know that you got sick.
1: Yeah, I'm telling you, I don't feel good. My eyes are burning so bad. I felt really bad when I first woke up and I took some medicine. And for a few hours, I didn't feel as bad. But my eyes have started burning again. And I can feel like, when you're about to start running a fever again, you get like this weird hot, cold feeling.
0: Yeah, no, I get it.
1: But I'm going to hop off here. I'm going to be watching though.
0: Okay. Well, I hope you have a
1: Thank
0: very
1: you for
0: blessed
1: having
0: day, and I hope you feel better, and happy Valentine's Day.
1: me up. Thank you. Happy Valentine's Day.
2: Happy Valentine's
1: Bye,
0: Day.
1: y'all.
0: Okay, bye. Okay, so there's not much, I mean, there is a lot here that you can pick through, and see if it coincides with other documents and stuff. And I'll release all this within the next couple of days. But yeah, there's 59 pages of this stuff. So,
2: And so a lot of it we couldn't open. So what's the step like? What does that look like for you?
0: So what I'm going to do is I'm going to call them and let them know. Actually, I did call them, but I haven't gotten a return phone call. I called them and I want to let them know that some things won't open. And I need to do that to Greene County as well, because there's the Walmart footage, the surveillance footage that won't open. We've got an interview with one of the neighbors that won't open. There's something, there's another surveillance that won't open. And there's a few things that won't open. So I just need to go back and let them know that they won't open and see if they'll send me something that will.
2: Gotcha.
0: I don't even know if they have that capability or not, you know, because, yeah, I don't know. It's all been really weird. Some things open and other things suspiciously don't, is all I'm going to say. This is how I feel.
2: I just don't think people know what a process this is to keep going back and you have to revise what you've written, the forms, the requests. And so it's just back and forth on trying to get everything right and perfect for their files. And then when, like you said, when you get stuff, it's just, and then it doesn't open. So you got to go start the process over again.
0: Yeah. And you feel like a nuisance. And so that's probably part of the reason why, you know, a lot of people don't do this kind of stuff, because it's very time consuming and it is very intimidating to have to write a law enforcement agency and be like, hey, you didn't send me something.
2: Right. Right.
0: You know, I mean, if you're being real and honest about the situation, because that's what it is. You're telling a sheriff's department that they didn't do their job.
2: It's time, energy, money, and exposure. Like what you're saying, you've put yourself out there. You've given them information. You're now pestering them, trying to get what, but we appreciate you doing it.
0: And that's why I sent the records keeper flowers one time, you know, after she told me, you know, that I was going to get the whole Nicholas file. I just sent her some flowers and I was like, I know you deal with some crazy stuff and thank you for your service. And then on Veterans Day, I sent the night crew donuts and coffee. So, you know, but other than that, you know,
2: that's the military part of you, just being appreciative of people who work hard on the other end too.
0: Yeah. Unfortunately, some people have seen that as being manipulative or buttering somebody up, and that's just not the case. But, you know, I just know that public service is a thankless job and they get some weirdos. So, we've got 59 pages of this stuff. And, you know, like I said, it's really a nothing burger. But the one thing I thought was funny, and Nancy, did you see that where they were talking about challenge coins?
2: Yeah, I know about those here.
0: Okay.
2: The Greene County Sheriff, he has embraced them, and they hand them out. I went to a funeral where a Greene County deputy was killed, and they did a whole ceremony with their challenge coins. And yeah, it's just something that they have and they hand out to other agencies. And it's just a show of unity and support and camaraderie. So yeah, it's something that our sheriff, Greene County Sheriff Jim Arnott has. And yeah, that's, and so a visiting department from Wisconsin, I could see them giving them a coin. So that's what they're talking about.
0: Yeah. And what it is it's just a bunch of emails back and forth from the Waukesha Sheriff's Department to the Greene County Sheriff's Department talking about the challenge coins that I believe Waukesha gave Springfield, and Springfield wanted more of them is my understanding of the emails and
2: or information on it.
0: Yeah.
2: They get their own. Yeah.
0: Yeah, and I was going to bring down one of my challenge coins, and I completely forgot. But yeah, they're just coins that the military and, you know, law enforcement and stuff like that give out for a good job, you know, just letting people know that they're appreciated and stuff like that. Mm-hmm. So it was just such a random set of emails, and I was like, what? Okay. So... and that's And actually,
2: that one opened.
0: yeah, it opened, but it opened for I believe Ashley and Audrey. So I'm not even going to try to open it up here, but I'll put all this stuff in the, actually, I'm just going to dump all this stuff into the Google Drive after I get off of here and people can deal with it however they want.
2: Go find something. Go find something good in it.
0: Yes, please. Tell us what we have because it's so fascinating when people are getting a hold of these files and finding little morsels or tidbits that none of us have seen. And it's a lot of reading. So for the people who have actually gone through like the emails, for instance, who have gone through all of them, I give you high praise and you are amazing because dang, that's
2: Kudos. Yeah, sure.
0: that's a hard job. So, which by the way, I've tried to make it clear before, but the emails I did not pay for. I got those from a woman in the UK, Mandy J UK. She goes by that, and she has a website. And actually, next time we do a gypsy one, we'll go through her website because it's very interesting. And she's one of the OG website creators who has followed this for a long time. But I didn't pay for it, and she didn't pay for it. When you get stuff from the DOC here in Missouri, it's usually free. So Nick's DOC record and Gypsy's DOC record was free. But I did have to go and get a box account, which is $65 a month to access the those files.
2: Oh.
0: So yeah. So I just wanted everybody to know that the emails were completely free. I didn't pay for them. They didn't come out of any crowdfund or anything like that.
2: But they're
0: So
2: to everybody.
0: yes, and they are accessible to everyone. And please go in there and look and find things.
2: Yes. I love watching videos of people pulling stuff and finding stuff and making connections. But like Ashley and Audrey said, there's just so much. There's so much, plenty for everybody.
0: Yeah, there really is. And, I got my vibe off because of, all the stuff happening with Toddie. But so I think I'm just gonna call it and I'm just gonna dump all these files and people can have at it and I don't
2: Don't let them
0: know.
2: get you down. You're doing a great job, and we all appreciate you. Show her some love in the chat, guys.
0: Thank you so much, Nancy.
2: You're
0: And I
2: nice.
0: really, really appreciate you coming along beside us and just, sharing this adventure with us because it's an adventure and you've done some really great work and is doing some really great work behind the scenes, and it's going to be interesting. But yeah, thank you very much.
2: Thank you for your friendship. I appreciate it. Thank you, everybody. Happy Valentine's Day.
0: You're welcome. Happy Valentine's Day. I hope you have a blessed evening. Please go out and do something good to change the world for the better. And bye.
2: Bye.
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0: Hello, welcome or welcome back to that Gen X Friend podcast. I wish you guys can see how like twitchy I was. Like, it's allergy season, so I'm kind of, you know, I feel like I want to scratch my face off because I'm allergic to everything. Thanks to the military, yay! Anyways, so yeah, I was extra twitchy this morning. I try to control that when I'm recording these podcasts, but anyways, welcome, pull up a chair, have a cup of coffee, depending on when you're watching this, I don't know, have a beer. I'm not promoting any of this, by the way. You know, I'm just saying, this is a very select group that learn how to be functional, doing many crazy things. So anyways, before I begin, I guess I kind of already did. I want to give a shout out to MB Radio. Thank you. Truly, thank you from the bottom of my heart. What a special organization. So let's get into it, right? I wanted to talk about shrinkflation because, yeah, it's real. It's in everybody's lives. And, most of us, the common folk, right, as little people that don't have millions or billions of dollars, feel it. The middle class feel it. Every time we go anywhere, it costs like freaking, I joke with people, I'm like, dude, I don't go out because it costs like $1 billion to go outside, just to go outside. And depending on where you live and let's say the effectiveness of the governing body in maintaining your environment, it is a danger. And where I live up north, the potholes are like baby pools, right? And they are deep. And sometimes they come out of you, at you out of nowhere. You're like, I didn't see that coming, because well, where I live is also hilly, all kinds of hills, not the fun hills, like you know, when you're a kid and you're sliding down the slopes, not those hills. Like, if you're not driving like you are a drunkard, because the potholes are everywhere, right? So I say this is all in relation to shrinkflation, because each time I go out, I am like sitting, holding onto my wheel, and I'm looking, like scanning the road ahead of me for potholes, because I've hit, like, I had to go to the appointment, one appointment, I don't know, and apparently I didn't scan well enough, and I hit this pothole, and then made my teeth crack together like so hard. I was like, oh. So, you know, the trips that we take to go, we're not hunters anymore, but we are still gatherers because, you know, we don't have all the resources at home. So any trip that we take to gather the resources we need, food, whatever, anything else to our destinations, it's like a survival game, like Survivor, right? Like I said, up north, it's potholes and crazy weather and bad drivers and all that, but bad drivers are everywhere. So surviving that is like the easy part, right? Because I'm always prepared, because I know I'm not prepared for all that. I don't like it, but I prepare myself for it. But then that's the easy part, right? You're like, oh, I got here. It's good. I came early. I'm going to avoid all the crazies. And then you walk in the store. You're like, oh, my God. How much did that cost? What? Right? Because it doesn't matter what you're buying. It doesn't matter what it is. Like, you're like, it didn't seem like it cost this much. Because $200 doesn't buy the same amount that $200 bought before. And the increase is almost exponential, that each time you go, right? Like, I just came here last week. What the heck happened? Like, who decided to raise the prices this high? And not only that, right? Like, for not food items, right? Like, for what, like, detergent or this detergent, whatever, all the boxes or containers seem to have shrunk. Maybe they didn't shrink. Maybe the container didn't shrink, but the amount in it, if you look at the labels, now I have started to look at the labels because I've become old and started looking at the labels. And also for being cost effectiveness, conscience. I don't know if that made sense. Trying to be more cost effective, right? I look at this stuff, I'm like, okay, so they're fooling us. They're putting the same big old boxes out there and they're putting like, I don't know, 10, 15, sometimes 20% less of the item in there, if it's liquid, if it's quantity wise or whatever. And there are plenty of videos on TikTok or whatever social media that you are on that like make money from these videos, like, oh, compared to a year before, blah, blah, blah. And just surviving that, like, I have made audible, like, you know, as I walked into different stores, I'm like, what is going on here? Why does this cost so much? What? Why? Right? I'll give you one example, non-food item. The place I live has a furnace, as the house I lived in before too. It uses those filters, right? The filters for the furnace. And during COVID, I was buying these filters at like 4 per package. And they were like 20 some, and sometimes it would go on sale. It would be less than that. And now I look at the same filters and they're like $40 for 2. What? Like, what, are you lining this with gold or some precious metals or something that wasn't there before? How did it jump over 100%? Like, I think 300%. That just, I guess this could have been what grinds my gears, but this is not like it's this annoyance thing, right? This is not a preference thing like I did last week where please don't speak to me in abbreviations or these weird created, whatever, it doesn't matter. That's last week's. We're gonna talk about shrinkflation this week, right? And I'm looking at it, I'm like, what? I mean, how are people supposed to do this? Why are the manufacturers, the merchants or whatever, they try to be sneaky, right? And people have noticed this with potato chips, but this is a food thing. This is what the main focus, I'm going to focus on food. So it's a good transition, I suppose. Like, people have made videos about potato chips, where it's a gigantic bag, right? But now also the bags are also starting to go down in size a little bit. But those gigantic bags, they still have them, and they make it, look, because there's a lot of air in it, they make it look like there's a large quantity, like what we were used to before all this crazy stuff started happen. And it doesn't matter what we know is true, regardless of your political party, we know is true. Okay, so we're not talking about politics, so let's just remove that. Shrinkflation is happening. You can attribute it to whoever, but the truth is out there. It's kind of like an X-Files thing. The truth is out there. But when you open up the chip, right? The bag, literally, it's all air. It, like, the bag is this big, right? And this much. That's it. That's all of it. The chips, the real quantity of chips is like 25% of the bag. And the rest they pump with air to fool us. Like, oh yeah, I'm still getting the same because the bag size didn't change. And it's so dirty, and it makes me so mad because people are not getting, like, visually we're being fooled, right? Quantity wise, like, because a lot of people are just rushing because we got busy lives, right? Rushing to the store, grabbing stuff. And when you come home, you're like, what the? I try not to swear, or I think I've done pretty well not swearing on this podcast, but from being in the military, especially the Marine Corps, I have the ability to string together a whole sentence using nothing but swear words. So I have in my mind, like, what I, and also if I was at home, just let out this, you know, just like beep, it would be continuous beep, reacting to it. And I have also done, not like loud, but in my head when I'm at the store, I'm like, like, I'm glad I don't have a thought bubble, you know, like the comic. Because I would be in trouble, dude. I would be in trouble, bro. Yeah. So let's focus on the food, the shrinkflation of food. It seems like we're getting cheated out of, but prices are going up exponentially. You're like, what? Who's eat? Why is chicken costing this much per pound? Right? And it's not even like, I'm not saying it's not real chicken, but it is just crappy, crappy production of chicken. Like, people have made videos about how Wally World chicken, like, kind of shreds in, like, it's just unnatural. Anyways, and then they slap the price on there. Like, it's like, I don't know, the best chicken out there. And they put the organic and all this just stuff to justify that, well, not justify, but to fool us into why the price is higher, whatever, whatever. But we're not stupid. We're not fooled by these stupid tactics. But the shrinkflation is real, and we all can see it. We all feel it in our pocketbooks. And that's why I want to, although I would like to still get more for the money that I'm paying, I wanted to share perhaps not so popular perspective in trying to find a silver lining in the shrinkflation concerning food. I'm not talking about the prices. I want to go rebel against the prices. Okay. So we are all on the same page with that. It's the shrinkflation, the size, the portion sizes that I'm trying to find, and I'm finding, and I want to share the silver lining that I found in this, the shrinkflation of food. I know most of us have grown up with the, you know, extra large, you know, more is better. Have more, more, more, more, more. And, you know, when we see those, our eyes, you know, get all big, and there's like, we get all starry eyed when we see, oh, you get all this for a little bit of money, right? But is that good for food? Is it extra large French fries of today? Well, maybe not today. Before crazy inflation hit, remember how big they are? They were. They're not so much like that anymore. But yeah, sure. Extra large. You get more for what you're paying for. But in considering food, is getting more good? Let's just take the factual side of things. Just for Americans, decade by decade, we have gotten bigger and bigger and bigger. What is now, I can only speak for females, okay? I was very, very small when I was younger. I was 78 pounds when I went to high school. I was tiny. I was still wearing like kid, like not teenage size, but like kid size stuff, you know. But now the sizes I've noticed are different. Like I wore very, very small clothes. Now the same labeled size that's very, very small, right, is not the same size. Because ain't no way, no way I can still fit into that size after having gone through motherhood, right? Physiology wise, the hips are not as narrow, right? And the other body parts, you can say, oh, I got plumpier. Well, that's probably because of the quantities of food I've eaten. So everything is larger. Everything is larger because we have now, even now, scientists have noticed that, well, maybe not scientists, social science, just look it up. It's true. Our dinner plates have increased from a smaller size to a bigger size. And because I was taught, because we were poor. Well, who, yeah. Anyways, that's a whole different rabbit hole we can fall into. But I was taught to clear off my plate. And I still do that, right? But our plates, if you think about it, before, when we were younger, the plates were much smaller. So when you fill your plates up with food, you're clearing, just say you're clearing off your plate and not wasting food. You were technically and factually clearing off a much smaller portion than we are today because we got big old freaking plates, bigger than our heads, bigger than, you know, like even pizza sizes have become bigger. Everything has become bigger because more is better, right? But in food quantities, is more better? Look at our waist size. Look at the astronomical cost of obesity, all the related costs, right? The increase of childhood diabetes. That actor, what was his name? I think he was on Little House on the Prairie. I don't know. Anyways, just that alone, right? And all the sugar, all the stuff that we eat, increase in size. It didn't help us. It didn't help us. Sure, in the short run, we're like, oh man, this is awesome. We're getting so much food. But having more available means we are also ingesting more. To our detriment. To our detriment. So that's the part I want to lead into. Perhaps we missed the silver lining in shrinkflation concerning food quantities that we are able to procure during our shopping trips, right? Again, I do not like the prices. I want to rebel against the prices. But consider this. Is it bad that now we're actually returning to a more normal-sized portions, right? Not counting in all the crap that in America our food is laden with. The sugar, the fake stuff, and I don't get it. I don't get it. But just the quantities. Because if it hurts our pocketbooks to buy, to say, oh my gracious, this one bag of chips has so much, so little that I need to buy another bag, right? But because it's hitting us in the pocketbooks, we're choosing not to buy that extra bag because we got real things to take care of, right? That's causing also the shrinkflation, a lack of quantity and all this stuff, right? But we're focusing on food. So because of the price increase and the shrinkflation associated with that, right? We're paying more for less, but yet we're not eating as much quantity-wise because first, probably can't afford it. and we're treating it more, not more like not rare commodities, because all these things are available to people, but we're more treating it like a treat. Like, ooh, I bought this bag of chips. You know, I know this, I'm going to have very little of it because manufacturers are horrible and they're greedy. So I'm going to eat it not to fill myself with fire Doritos, whatever, those Doritos and Cheetos and all those things. I'm going to eat smaller quantities of it because it's like I have to treat it like a treat now. Like, ooh, I've been good today, so I'm going to get myself some cookies and whatever. We don't gorge ourselves because there's the availability, the quantity versus price was so, you know, off kilter that we're like, ah, we can eat this whole bag and still have three bags left, right? Well, whatever. There's so much left in the bag. There's a lack of control. And also, like, I think the fries, like at McDonald's, the size, like the medium is decreasing. And other places where there, if you get an extra large coffee or iced coffee or frap, which I don't do that, but apparently they're filling it up with more ice, right? And so the quantity that you're getting, all that sugar, is less now. You're still buying the same cup, but you can charge for the ice. But the amount of sugar and all that stuff that you're getting, like you were previously, which had less ice, now you're getting a decrease of that. Now, a lot of people will probably, yeah, no, I'm still going to go do the stuff that I do, and I'm not going to chip myself from my enjoyment. But quantity-wise, even if you're not, you know, you're like, whatever, YOLO, I'm going to do whatever I need to do or I want to do. The merchants are decreasing it and giving you less. And so even if you're still maintaining the same lifestyle and doing it, whatever, the quantities that are given to you are less. So by default, we are ingesting as a collective less fillers and not real food, not like things that we should not be ingesting, like all those dyes. Good gracious. Like, no wonder we have so many health issues, right? So isn't that a silver lining? Like, I like to see it as a silver lining. Like, in this way, we are actually bringing back the pendulum swing of everything, more is better, right? But in food, it's not so. Like, we need to bring it back to the middle where, like, it's not like, okay, this is actually the normal portion. Now, if the industries would actually control their freaking greed, that'd be great. Bring the prices back to normal, which probably most likely will not happen. But now we have to make choices. We have to consciously decide, okay, do I want to pay for my gas, or do I want to pay for another non-existing bag of chips? Because good gracious, that stuff is expensive. Do I want to go to the fast food place where it costs just as much as a sit-down restaurant, or can I just cook this at home? Where you can technically, depending on what you're eating, control what you're putting in it. I'm not talking about the microwave meals. That's still there. But like, if you're like, I'm just going to cook chicken at home, right? It costs more, but you're probably eating less because it costs more. And the bottom line is, it's probably decreasing our caloric intake on a daily basis, the amount of sugar we ingest, and by default, just by a decrease. You didn't have to change. You're not really changing your lifestyle per se. You're still eating the same food. But by default, the decrease of quantity and portion size is in and of itself an improvement for our health, because we're not ingesting so much. unless you're willing to, unless the pocketbook, like the issue with how it hits the pocketbook doesn't impact you, then probably still the same. Because I, you know, I'm sure Hollywood and all those out of touch people can do whatever they want. And it wouldn't matter. But we're not talking about those people. We're talking about you and me who, you know, who has to have a budget for what we want. Have to think about, huh, should I do this just to splurge, or should I make sure I pay my electricity, gas, you know, whatever, utilities, food, housing, let, you know, when we calculate that stuff in, it's a natural preventative helping us to decrease the nonsense that we're putting into our bodies. And that's a silver lining. It might be a silver lining, right? Most of it is still dark. Shrinkflation is bad. Cost is bad. That's the majority of it. But the silver lining packs a big punch, right? It's like that tiny little speck of light in the darkest of dark rooms. You're going to be able to see that speck of light better than you see anything else. And the impact of inflation on food could potentially, years later, if there's a longitudinal study for decades and decades, how shrinkflation now impacts our health in the long run, it may show that the decrease, just by the fact that we can't afford it, the decreased quantities of things that we digest or ingest and then digest may help to improve our health. Especially to say, I know a lot of people are Starbucks, and I'm not talking about black coffee, okay? I don't know who, maybe there are people who go to Starbucks for black coffee. I don't know. I'm not even familiar. I can never get the sizes right. Like, it's a small, medium, large. I don't know the crazy sizes. It doesn't sound cosmopolitan to me, and it doesn't sound cool. I might get kickback for that. Sorry, people. I don't speak that language. But the specialty drinks, like Frappuccinos, I think, you know, you have, like, you have the coffee, you have whipped cream, you have caramel, you have chocolate, you have then whipped cream on top, and then it comes into this, let's just, is it grande? I don't know. I think grande is actually medium. See, it's confusing. So if you get that as a normal routine thing to get, because that's a treat, and because of how much it's costing, right? The inflation. And you're like, oh, you know what? I'm not going to be able to get that much. I'll get it once every 2 weeks. And by default, the production, the people who are making your drink is putting a lot more ice in there because they still have to present you the same size cup, right? I think they're still the same size. I don't know. But they're putting a lot more ice and less sugar stuff, content, all this stuff in there. You, by default, not being able to, you know, you're like not, or being cost effective, you're like, I'll get it once every 2 weeks and drinking it less. And then they are giving you less. You are, you know, if you calculate it in on an annual basis, you're probably significantly decreasing your sugar intake. And that in and of itself is a beneficial thing, right? Yeah, sure. You still might, your style might still be cramped a little bit, but your body is probably quietly thanking you, because with sugar intake and all these processed foods, we are chronically inflamed. Inflammatory responses from the body causes a plethora of diseases, right? And that goes, cascades into other things too. I mean, it's just, if we just decrease chronic inflammatory responses in our bodies, man, you will see you will be able to see improvement, like, and feel the health benefits of that in and of itself. So shrinkflation is horrible. Shrinkflation is a, you know, greedy, I don't know, symptom of our, of manufacturers in the United States and wherever. It's felt everywhere, people, globally. But concerning food, think about it this way. Now you're appreciating the treats that you have around you, like the cookies you get, or the chips that you love, or that Frappuccino, or what, I don't know, that you want to get. It's not so available that you're just like, oh, it's just any other day, I'll just get it, you know. But now it's treated as something special. And also because of the decreased quantities, it's helping to improve your health. Maybe I'm not saying all of a sudden you're going to be doing like CrossFitting or anything like that, but it is doing quietly doing a service for you. It's benefiting you, your health, and otherwise, just by a decrease of the quantities that we are ingesting. Right? This is, of course, there's always a baseline that you're a relatively healthy person. I'm not talking about chronic illness. You can throw all these what ifs in tit for tat, whatever. What about this? What about that? Well, sure. You know, I'm not talking about chronic illness. I'm talking about the typical person, right? Who is still within the healthy limits of an individual's weight and whatever, and still tries to maintain health consciousness, let's say, right? But just by default, shrinkflation, the amount that we decrease all these unhealthy things coming into our bodies, we are helping ourselves. So I argue this is a silver lining. It might be a sliver of light, but that sliver of life is shining. It is bright as bright can be in the darkness of inflation that I know we all feel, the common folk feel. I'm not talking about y'all. If whoever's listening is has money, you're like, oh, I don't feel it. I appreciate your sentiment. And I mean, seriously, good for you that you do not feel it, that you have made it to a place that these waves that pummel, these social waves because of policy or whatever to pummel the rest of us are not impacting you. I think that's awesome. But my argument is that during the, I don't know how many decades that the, concerning food, more is better has not done us anything but a disservice. We have learned to just gorge ourselves until we, food coma is a common phrase that we often bring up when we have eaten too much. It is a commonly used word. So, yeah. By decreasing just the quantity, it's not like we do not live in a world where starvation is a, you know, is everyday thing. We do not in America. So, whether it impacts you or not, shrinkflation for food impacts you or not, perhaps consider the benefit, the health benefit, the longitudinal benefit of not eating so much, just the processed food in and of itself, and how that can impact beyond us personally, like the health industry, which have, I have no doubt that they're in the same freaking cabal. Like, hey, let's make all these foods fat so make people sick so we can sell them more health, blah, blah, blah, and more medication. I do not believe that's a conspiracy. They all hold hands. Like, people who used to make cigarettes. And I used to smoke a lot. I smoked a lot. Once it was determined to be bad, like in the 90s, you know, all these commercials went away. They were actually reinvested themselves into food. Okay. You can look this up. So think about it. Think about the cycle that we have been groomed to live in, and use this inflation to perhaps be the first step, the catalyst to change your eating behavior, how we choose to treat ourselves. Like, make it a treat, not that, because if it's always available, then it's just always there. It's not so much of a treat, it's just another day, right? So perhaps this will help you modify your life and return back to normal. Like, not, I don't know what normal is, but back to the center of things. Not that we're swinging so hard one way, so hard the other way, but like a normal portion size. Our stomachs are only so big, all right? Sure, there's variations, but we shouldn't be eating the quantities that we're eating. Okay, not to be a dead horse. But that is the silver lining in which I am going to stand on that I found. I don't like the prices. I wish I got more for the ridiculous prices that we're paying. But in food, I found the little bit that I can be thankful for, and I want to go back to a balanced place, and how we as a nation, as a collective, as individuals look at food and consume food and the quantities that we do beyond what we need that's damaging to our health. Now, if we can just do that, that'd be great. If this silver lining that I shared kind of give you a different perspective, awesome. If you disagree, it is your right. I am not here to convince. I'm here to share. But I will stand on this hill. I'm standing here. Or actually, I'm sitting right now, but I will stand on that hill. I'll stand behind this, my argument. And that concludes this portion of Finding the Silver Lining. So as usual, I pray for you guys all the time, and I hope, you know, your pocketbooks are surviving this inflation and shrinkflation craziness. Yeah. And I will see you guys, speak to you guys, with you guys. Man, I'm having issues today. Not out of the norm. And I will talk to you guys in 2 weeks. Yes, 2 weeks. And now I have to do the awkward because I have to click on things. Again, have a blessed day.
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3: 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And the threats to our nations, they don't sleep. They're watching our every move. Iran, Russia, China, North Korea, ISIS, Al-Qaeda. They may be watching this right now. Our military should not be mistaken for our cable news gabfest show. We don't care what you look like. We don't care who you voted for. Who you worship, what you worship, who you love. It doesn't matter if your dad left you millions when he died or if you knew who your father was. You have to tell me that you're a machine of lethal moving parts that you would be wise to avoid if you never did you. We will not be intimidated. We will not back down. We don't want war. But if you want war with the United States of America, there's one thing I can promise you, so help me God. Someone else will raise your sons and daughters.
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6: Welcome to Man Talk 133 with Shaw and Daryl. I'm Shaw. Daryl is still getting his stuff right, man. I promise y'all, he has not left the show. So calm down. He has not left the show. Getting some things worked out, technical things worked out, but he has not left the show, y'all. So tonight, I'm asking the question, and we're gonna be talking about, where do I belong? Where do I belong? You know, the truth is, we're gonna talk about tonight, the truth is why we join what we join. So, hey, tonight is just me. We're gonna just talk about the truth, y'all. Let me start with this question. Where do you belong? Where do you belong? Because, you know, whether we admit it or not, we have all joined something or followed something or attached ourselves to something that was not right. You know what I mean? Just to feel like we matter. You know, some people have joined fraternities. I joined fraternity. Some people have joined gangs, churches, friend groups, online communities. And the real question is, did you join because it was right or because you didn't want to feel alone? You know what I'm saying? So tonight we're

talking about basically belonging. We're going to talk about tonight belonging, belonging. Now, for clarity, let me get a definition of belonging. Belonging is the deep emotional need to feel accepted, valued, and included as a part of a group, place, or community without needing to change oneself. It goes beyond just fitting in by ensuring individuals feel safe, seen, empowered to contribute. It is essential for the well-being, enhancing job performance by up to 56%, right? So, why do people join with it? Just think about this, because I know I'm kind of getting all over the place a little bit, right? The question for me is, where do I belong? So when I joined the fraternity, right? I joined the fraternity some years ago. Let me bring down my music a little bit for y'all. So I joined the fraternity years ago, spring 2007. And I joined it because I wanted to feel a part of something. You know what I mean? I thought that was the thing to do. I wanted to feel part of a group. I wanted to feel like, hey, respected, because you know they respected fraternities and stuff like that. So I joined it because I wanted to feel like I belonged to a part of something. Think about it. While I'm going through the show tonight, what is y'all reason for it? Now, belonging is not just a feeling, it's a psychological need, not a want, a need. Human beings are wired. This is how we're wired, y'all. We are wired for belonging. Now, just a few statistics that I'm gonna throw out there. 70% of the people say feeling disconnected affects their mental health. Loneliness increased risk of depression by 40%. Think about that, y'all. Chronic illnesses have been compared to smoking cigarettes, 15 cigarettes a day, a health impact. People with strong social connections are 50% likely to live longer. So we gotta feel like that we belong to something, to something. You know what I mean? Like, you know, let me talk about this too. And I was part of the Masonic Lodge. I wanted to feel like I belonged again, because when I was in fraternity, I felt like I belonged. I heard all the other frat brothers say they was part of this. So I wanted to be part of that. So now think about what the stats I just read. That means when you feel rejected, your brain literally treats it like you're being physically hurt, right? So think about it. If you're in pain, people are joining anything or take anything that promises them relief. They'll go to doctors all across the world, right? Because it's promising them relief. This is why cults and con artists are so popular. Think about a con artist that tell you anything to make you feel good. You know what? I think that, you know, they promise you the world. They promise you everything. And guess what? They don't deliver on it. That's the same way with, you know, the fraternities and sororities. Now, don't get me wrong. Let me say this too, because I don't want nobody to take what I'm saying wrong. Now, fraternities, I can't speak of sororities. I was never in one. That's a female thing. But fraternities do make you feel like you're part of a brotherhood. You know, if you take a dude that was an outcast back in the day, right? He joined a fraternity, his whole demeanor changes. He feels like he's a part of something. So we are wired to feel like we belong somewhere. The Bible says it's not good for man to be alone. So that's a normal process. That's a normal process. People mask their pain by joining, you know, to these type of things, the gangs and all this stuff like that, right? But this is what people don't just join groups. They join identity. They want to be identified with
me, Phi Beta Sigma Fraternity Incorporated. I want to identify on the where the letters. I want the where the colors. I wanted to do all of that stuff. The Masonic Lodge. I wanted to do all this. I want the ring. I want the, you know, I wanted all that stuff so I could identify. So I didn't just join it. I wanted to be identified with them. So if people knew they messed with him, he got people on the inside. He got some. He a Mason. He's dealing with some powerful people. So I don't think I want it. I don't want to mess with him. I just somehow I don't want to get involved in. You know what I'm saying? They want to identify with something that makes them look good and feel important, except for one thing. That's God. They don't want to feel. They don't want to connect themselves to God. They'll join anything else, any fraternity, sorority, motorcycle club, bike club, run club, jog club, sleep club, fight club, whatever club, they're going to join themselves to it. But when you say, hey, you want to give your life to Christ, man, I don't roll like that. So identifying with Christ does not make them feel important, but it should be the most important thing to make them feel important. You get what I'm saying? Y'all get what I'm saying. You know what I'm saying? Think about it. You have a lot of people that want to be associated with celebrities, athletes, so they can feel important. You know, a lot of people, they leave groups and they say, I was the backup dancer for, let's just say, Justin Timberlake or Jennifer Lopez or whomever. And when people hear that, oh, wow, really? They identify with that person so they can feel important and people will look at them as important. You know what I mean? So the question again is, where do you belong? Where do you belong? Belonging is considered a basic human need based on psychological research. Social rejection activates the brain, the same brain and regions as physical pain. I just went over that. You know, what it does is, somebody ever told you something by words or rejection and hit to the core, like it really, really hurt you bad. That's what this does. That's what belonging, not belonging to some people feels like. It feels like physical pain, like somebody just punched them in their stomach. So people are more likely to conform to a group when they fear rejection or isolation, i.e. people, when they are, I've seen this before and I know y'all probably have too. Somebody, when they're in school, they're weak, they're feeble, but when they join the military, the police squad, anything like that, it changes everything about them. Everything about them. The fear and the rejection that they felt when they was in high school, they joined themselves to the military, and some of them go try to join the toughest branches ever. I'm gonna join the Marine Corps, and I'm gonna show them. They ain't saying it, but they feeling like that. I'm gonna show them. You wait till I come back with my dress blues, and you wait till I come back, and they gonna teach me how to fight. Watch what happened. And they do that, and they join themselves to these organizations because of the fear that they felt and the rejection and the isolation. They were bullied in school, basically. This is the reason why some people join fraternities. Let's talk about fraternities for a little while first. Because on the surface, they look positive. Now, let me say this. Now, as a part of Phi Beta Sigma Fraternity Incorporated, for the most part, it was positive to me. I never, you know, other than the normal hazing part of things, I've never seen anything negative, no rituals, no crazy stuff people be talking about. Never seen none of that stuff, right? The structure is brotherhood. Now, with Phi Beta Sigma, is brotherhood, scholarship, service. Now, the whole structure itself is, of all fraternities and sororities, it's brotherhood, sisterhood, networking, and all, you know, structure, brotherhood, and networking. That's the structure all over, right? Basically, that's the structure for all of them. I know it was with Phi Beta Sigma, right? So let's go a little bit deeper.
Let's go a little bit deeper. Why do people join fraternities? Brotherhood, sisterhood, status, identity, networking opportunity, social access, parties, influence, legacy, family tradition. Sometimes their families force them to be. I was one. You gonna be one. Period. Ain't no question about it. I don't want to hear no ifs, ands, or buts. Don't look in the other fraternity, because if you do, we're going to kick you out the family. You're done. Don't even come back. That's how strong some people really feel about that, right? Some people join because, like I said, their father did. Some because they want connections. And some join because they finally want to feel like they're chosen. If they get chosen in this process and they make it through, they feel like they done made it. They got the women, they got the letters, they got the colors, they got the parties to go to, they got the status on campus, they got all this stuff that they got all this stuff that they really feel now like, hey, I made it. They go back and tell everybody, hey, you know, I'm part of blah blah blah blah blah. Now I'm just saying, it's just what it is. So we're gonna jump back into the rest of this right after the break. Yeah, I'm sorry. You got lost a little bit of track of time. We good. Be right back after the break, y'all.

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2: Opinions expressed in this program are those of the speakers and do not necessarily reflect the views or positions of any entities they represent.
3: Welcome back to Man Talk 133 with Shaw and Daryl. Yes, we are back. So before we went to break, we was talking about the fraternities and, you know, why people join the fraternities and, you know, they want to feel a part of something. They want to feel chosen. They want to be, had this feeling that they are finally part of something. I made it, y'all. I'm here. Get my colors, get my letters, get my cane, let me twirl it. Whatever, get my mask, let me wear it. All that stuff like that, my boots, let me paint them. All this stuff like that. So let's give just a little bit of background on fraternities, right? Over 9 million Americans have been a part of Greek life. And I'm pretty sure it's more than that. Now, excuse me, about 750,000 college students are active members each year. Around 85% of Fortune 500 executives were involved with fraternities and sororities. Members report higher sense of belonging than non-members. Think about it. So if I join this fraternity, my line brother's dad is like, he's a part of this big company. So when I get a degree, oh man, especially he's part of the fraternity, I got a job. You don't got to worry about that. You know what I mean? That's part of why people join this. They want to feel like they belong to something great, right? And that's, I mean, and I get it because I did the same thing. But how many of y'all know? Then when you're attaching yourself to stuff like that, there are risk. There are a lot of risk involved. Hundreds of hazing incidents reported over time. Hundreds and hundreds and hundreds. Alcohol-related incidents are significantly higher in Greek life environments. You know why? Because that's a part of their lifestyle. And if you're not willing to take the risk to be a part, if you don't drink and you're not one of those type of people, know where you belong. No, I don't belong here because this is not where I am supposed to be. I'm supposed to be somewhere else. This ain't it. Maybe you need to go join like the campus choir or something. I don't know. Whatever it is you need to do, but that would not be where you need to be because I'm telling you now, Greek life, they love the party. Alcohol isn't really involved. But here's where it gets real for fraternities. Hazing. Physical and psychological harm. Peer pressure. I just said drinking. Behavior. Identity tied to a group, not self. The financial cost. Yes, it costs to be a part of these organizations. If you want to be a part of that and you feel like that's where you belong, keep in mind that hazing does go on. Keep in mind you're going to be drinking a lot of alcohol, and keep in mind it's going to cost you to do all of that. So let me get this straight, because I'm just trying to, you know, now that I'm older, I'm getting a grasp of it. So you mean to tell me you get paid to get beat? I mean, you got to pay them to get beat, and hazing and physical, you know, psychological harm and all that stuff, I got to pay them for this? Yes, it's a cost involved. It is not free. These are some of the risks that you are going to run across when you join these fraternities. You know what I'm saying? Some people don't realize. Me, I didn't realize it. But some people don't realize this. You didn't find yourself. You replaced yourself. So whatever your thoughts were, it's gone. Now you done picked up their I forgot the word you done picked up there. Basically, their traits and what they do, their character. You done picked up whatever they do. That's what you're supposed to be doing. If they said fight, y'all fight. One fight, one team, one fight. It don't matter. If it's 100 of them and it's 10 of us, if one start, all y'all got to go. That's just how it is. So if you are not ready for that, do not join fraternity. That's probably where you don't belong. You probably don't belong there. Now, this next one, people do this and it has a lasting effect forever. I ain't saying fraternities don't either, but I'm just saying this has a more harsher lasting than fraternities, right? Street gangs, gang and street belongings. You have to really make sure this is, because this right here is life or death. Fraternity ain't life or death. This is life or death or jail. Fraternities ain't like that, right? So let's talk about the part people avoid. They try to avoid. They try. It's gangs. They try to avoid gangs, but it ain't that easy. Cause you know, some of the reasons why people do join gangs is protection, family replacement, financial survival, respect and identity, environment. They born into it. You think about it. If you took somebody that's a punk, I hate to say it like that, but they a punk and they just let everybody just do whatever to them, and they got the opportunity to join this gang. Now check this out. Yes, you're going to get beat to be a part of it. You got a certain amount of time you got to stand in that heat and take it and fight back. And if you can't fight, that probably ain't where you belong. You gonna get yourself hurt really bad, and then they replace your family. Like, you know, that's why it's important that families, mothers and fathers, love on y'all kids straight up and down. Make sure y'all love on y'all kids, because they'll take the gangs as family to replace y'all, because y'all ain't do what y'all supposed to do as parents. You know what I'm saying? Like, your kid's struggling financially, help them. Give them a blueprint of how, do I need to go where I can get a job? But you got some people where I can get a job at? Knowing you work at the company, but you don't want to vouch for your own son or daughter. Hey, I can't. Nah, bro, I ain't gonna get no job over here, because remember the last time he was over here, the job I got him, he acted up, so I ain't gonna do it. And then the respect, when they said, and identity, when they say I'm a blood, or I'm a Crip, or I'm a whatever the other ones are, GD, BD, whatever. If they say that, people get scared quick. Like, oh, shoot. You know what I'm saying? And they say it with respect. You know, like, hey, I'm a blood. I'm a Crip. And that's the respect and identity that comes from it. Because everybody can identify with gang members, you know, gang culture. If you don't know nobody, if you don't have family in it, you know somebody that's probably associated with it, or you've been around it or whatever, and you know it, and you just kind of go with the crowd, knowing that ain't where you belong. You don't belong there, and you know you don't fit. You know you don't fit, but you do it anyway. Environment, some people can't help it. They're born into it. They just, they dad was one, they mama was one, they sister and everybody one, so they have no choice. The whole block is Bloods, the whole block is Crips, the whole block is whatever they are. So that's probably where they gonna belong, because they don't have nowhere else to go unless they go against the grain. And sometimes there could be consequences for going against the grain, right? So most people, contrary to what people may think, people don't join gangs because they are evil and they want to do criminal activity. You know, they join because they're missing something. I just listed 5 or 6 things, how many ever was, or why they join gangs, because it's something that they're missing. I mean, family is the first thing, the first line of offense. If you, first line of defense, if you have a good family that knows, that supports and help provide, more than likely they won't go that way. But if somebody on the street show them something better, they're probably going to go that way, y'all. Let me give a little stats on gangs. To this, when I did my research, right? There are 1 million gang members in the United States. Check out the age group. Most join in between ages of 12 years old, y'all, and 24. And now you got some of them 30, 40 years old talking about they want to join a gang, jump them in. I mean, y'all go sit y'all old self down. Go sit down somewhere, man. Like, stop it. 60% say they join for protection and belonging. Think about it. Somebody 30, 40 years old, they're joining for protection. They got to be joining. What's the other reason why they're joining? Many come from broken or unstable homes, so they feel like this, their only stability is being in a gang. Over 30,000 gangs. There are over 30,000 gangs nationwide. And I told you, I gave you the stats. Most of them ages what they joined in between. They joined in between 12 years old, y'all. 12. You got kids 12 years old right now that's gang members because they don't know where they belong. Nobody told them where they belong. You know what I mean? So there's that, the stuff like that is, it's kind of crazy because they're 12 years old, y'all. 12. 12 years old, and they're in a gang. 12. So, I keep getting all these dings, y'all. Every time I get up here, I'm telling y'all now, people be dinging me. But anyway, I supposed to be going to commercial break, y'all. Let me go to commercial break, y'all. Sorry about that. Just give me 1 minute. I'm going to commercial break. I got people hitting me up. We'll be right after the break, y'all.

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3: Welcome back to Man Talk 133 with Shaul and Daryl. And guess what, y'all? Daryl has not left the show, regardless of what y'all sitting on the other end thinking. He has not left the show. He got some things he's working out, getting his technical side right. When he come back, he's going to be ready. He's going to be stronger than ever when he come back. So tonight we're talking about, I'm talking about, I'm asking the question, where do I belong? Or where do you belong? You know, some people join fraternities. Before we went to the break, we was talking about gangs and stuff like that. And let's hop back into that. Now, the truth is, if you want to belong, you feel like you belong in a gang. For people to feel like they belong there. Gang members, just some stuff for you to think about. Gang members are far likely to be involved in violent crimes. Higher likely of incarceration. Many report exposure to trauma, violence, and loss in early in life. Let that sink in and marinate for a minute. You want to be a part of that. But look at all the stuff you potentially gonna have to go through and deal with as a gang member. You know what I'm saying? Think about this too. Like, they join. They ain't looking for crime. They ain't looking. Some of them may be looking for to commit crime, but a lot of them ain't looking for to commit crime. They're looking for a connection. They're looking for a connection that they didn't have as kids. You know, that's why I was just telling the parents, it's important that you make sure your kids feel a part of something. If you got to put them in sports, you got to put them in Wing Chun and Taekwondo and all. Put them in something to make sure they feel a part of something. You know what I'm saying? The gangs just didn't get them danger. It gave them identity. People can identify when they say, hey, you know, I'm red rag, blue rag. They understand. They identify with that. Now, I would venture to say, just me, that the Bloods and the Crips and the Sigmas and the Kappas, you know, we blue, they red. And sometimes they don't really like each other. You know what I'm saying? So I ain't going to try to make them fit together, but I'm just saying it's crazy how even Q's purple and gold, Deltas, you know, whatever colors they, I think it's crimson and cream, whatever. And you know, Zeta's blue and white. You think about that for 1 second. They fight over colors sometimes. And they fight over colors because it gave them what? Identity. It made them feel a part of this thing. And then I'm part of, you know, hey, and some of them said with their chest, Phi Beta Sigma Fraternity Incorporated, right? So they feel a part of this fraternity, right? And so, or sorority, you know? So it gave them identity when nobody else said they matter. And the gang said, no, over here, you matter. Yeah, you over here, you matter. To us, you matter. Come on over here. They start giving them money and they start loving on them and they start doing all this stuff. And guess what? Oh, you know what? They feel like that's the brotherhood. You know what I mean? And they're willing to get beat to get in. This is, you know what I'm saying? Like, you know, I heard a story one time, right? It was on I think maybe YouTube, Facebook, somewhere. So this pastor was telling this story. So the wife kept asking her husband to come to church. Kept asking him to come to church, come to church. He hadn't been to church in a while. So he finally goes to church, right? He goes to church. We get there. He forgot to cut his ring off. His phone ring. Everybody looking around at him. The pastor looking at him. Everybody looking at him. You know, His wife slid over away from him because she didn't want to be associated with the embarrassment, right? And then, so after the service, the pastor said, hey, I'm kind of paraphrasing the story, but the pastor came up to him and said, hey, you know, your phone went off, you know, while I was in service, you know, that's kind of, you know, kind of disrespectful. You know what I'm saying? So, you know, if, you know, you come to my church, make sure you turn your phone on. In other words, the church frowned on him. He goes up the street after the church to the bar. He's sitting at the bar. He tells the bartender, hey, give me another drink. But when he turned around, he knocked the beer over, spilled all over the bartender. No, no, no. She was like, I got it. He turned around and knocked some out of another one's hand and fell on the floor and broke the dude beside him. Knocked his cup over, fell on the floor, and it broke all the pieces. And the dude jumped up, and the one he knocked his cup over, he jumped up, and he was like, so the dude thought he was, you know, going to fight. He's like, no, good. Calm down. Good. And it went on and went on. Guess what happened? The people in the bar showed him more love in the bar than they did in the church. And guess what? He didn't go back. Because you know why? He felt like he belonged there. He identified with the people that was in the bar. Why? Because they showed him love. They made him feel like he belonged. He ended up never going back to the church, but kept going back to that bar every day. So what I'm saying is, we got to start treating people a certain way so they can feel like they belong as Christians, you know, because I'm a Christian, I identify as a Christian, you know, so we got to treat people a certain way so they can make them feel like they belong. We can't judge them and dog them out every time we get a chance just because. You can't do that. Back to the gangs, the cons of being being in the gang life: violence and death risk, incarceration, limited future opportunities, trauma and mental damage. Now let me go back to that limited future opportunities, because once they get a felony, they're limited on what opportunities they can partake of. There's been a lot of people that have been in jail and have felonies and all this stuff and come out and start successful businesses. But they started successful businesses. They didn't go try to work. You know, it's some companies won't even hire you if you have a felony. You can go work as a temp, but to be a part of this organization, you can't have a felony. And if you get a felony when you're young, I mean, you think about it. You get a felony when you're young, you probably can about forget it. You know what I'm saying? Because you can't get a, last time I remember, you cannot have a felony and get a CDL. But you can have a CDL, but you can't hazmats. You can't get a hazmat. Most of everything now they turned to hazmat. The trauma and mental damage of seeing somebody's, their friend, brains get blowed out right beside them. I'm just saying, it's a lot of things that people need to think about to make sure if you really, really, and really, really, really, really, truly belong. Most people join gangs and stuff for protection. And then guess what ends up happening? They need protection from what they joined. Because if you don't do what they ask you to do, there's consequences for it. There's definitely going to be consequences for it. So you need to figure out, honestly, you need to figure out where you truly, truly, truly belong. You know what I mean? All right, so went over the gangs. Now went over fraternities, went over gangs. And, you know, the pros and cons, you know, this is what each group offers: identity, belonging, and structure. All of them offer that. This is the group risk: loss of individuality, dependency, and misdirection. For example, if I give everything I have to Phi Beta Sigma, if I had gave everything, I would be still probably out there hanging out, partying, doing all this other kind of crazy stuff, because that's what I identify with. I give you a better example. A better example would be somebody who's been in the military all their life. They've been in the military for 20 plus years, and some of them not even that long. They've been in the military that long. Guess what? They have adopted the military lifestyle where they are, that's what they identify with. They don't know nothing else. Still got the haircut, still got the walk, still got the this and that, all that stuff. Still shine they boots. You know what I'm saying? So this is an example of you know how it can take away your individuality and your identity. Be back. Blah, blah, blah, blah. Sorry, y'all. We'll be right back after the break.

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3: Welcome back to Man Talk 130 with Shaul and Daryl. Thank y'all for joining tonight. Y'all thought I froze up, didn't you? Thank you. Thank y'all for joining tonight. Tonight we're talking about, where do I belong? Where do you belong? Where do we belong? Some people join gangs, some fraternities, some the military, some the police academy, some whatever. Where do you belong? Because some of the stuff I just read with these gangs and stuff like that, I don't think that what folk really, I don't know if they really think they belong there. It sound good, but I don't really think that's where they belong. You know what I'm saying? Because the thing is, the danger is it's not joining something, necessarily joining something. It's the danger of it is losing yourself in it. You know what I mean? Like, you can get so engulfed in something and forget who you really are. You know what I'm saying? Just, you can be in something. You can be like, man, you know what? You ain't never been a fighter, never been a stepper, stepping to nobody. You never been none of that. But now, since you got the support behind you, guess what? You done lost yourself in it. Now, before you know it, you find yourself locked up. You find yourself in a position where life ain't the same no more. You know what I mean? You get a charge at a young age. Are you in college? You get kicked out of college, lose your college scholarships. You be playing football and basketball, whatever. And that's not where you belong. Yo, figure out where y'all belong. Figure out where y'all belong. These are the pros for all. I gave you the cons. Let me go over the cons again for all the each group. The risk, loss of individuality. Dependence, misdirection. The pros for all these groups are community, support system, accountability, and opportunities. There's nothing wrong with joining a fraternity or sorority if you're joining it for the right reason. If you're joining it to help the community, that's kind of what I did, to help the young folk, accountability, holding people accountable, and they're holding you accountable. You got a support system. So if I need something, hey, Fred, let me do, can you help me out with blah, blah, blah? And opportunities, whether it be jobs, whether it be help with whatever it is, these fraternities offer that. Now, I guess gangs were supposed to be meant to do that, I guess. And I guess they do support each other, whether it be good or bad, they support each other. I don't know what opportunities they give, other than maybe robbing opportunities. I don't know. Like, I ain't trying to be funny, so don't y'all game members check me. And I'm just saying, I don't know. Maybe somebody can, help me understand that. I ain't trying to be funny. And so, yeah, the cons of all groups. Groupthink, pressure to conform, identity confusion, loyalty over truth. Now, that pressure to conform is a real serious one, because, if you want to be a part of this organization, the infamous Phi Beta Sigma Fraternity Incorporated, do what you got to do. If you want to be a part of, the Bloods, whatever that set they in, then what you're going to have to do, you had to go ride. You're going to have to put in some work. You know what I'm saying? And in the mix of that process, you have identity confusion. You're like, this ain't really me, but I got to do this, because if I don't do this, this is going to do this to me, because the thing that you join is the thing that will come back to hurt you or try to take you out. So now you're not thinking rational, and now you have, guess what you have? You have loyalty over truth. That's what you have. Loyalty over truth. That's what you're going to have. You have loyalty over truth. And so those things like that is what really, really kind of hurt people. You know what I mean? Because hold on for 1 second, John. Because their loyalty over truth, their loyalty to the gang of the fraternity is, it outweighs the logical truth of what they supposed to be really doing. You know what I mean? Like, for example, you start doing things you normally don't do just to stay accepted. You know, you're not a drinker, but guess what you do? You're going to go out and you're going to hang out and you're going to get drunk and drink till you pass out. And you're going to do all this crazy stuff that you know that ain't you. That's not who you are. You won't raise like that. And a lot of them raised in the church and they know that ain't how they raise. You know, the problem is people don't know who they are. So what they do is, hey, let me borrow a little bit of y'all identity so I can make myself, so I can prop me up, so I can make me look good. You know what I'm saying? Let me borrow this identity. I gotta have some of y'all identity. I gotta have the letters. I gotta have the colors. I gotta have the backing so people, when they see me, they know I'm a bad dude. You know, this is a true story. When I was in the Air Force, and during the graduate basic training, there was some guys in there. One dude wanted security forces and the other guy wanted medical. Well, the one that wanted security forces got medical, and the one that wanted medical got security forces. And the dude that wanted security forces was literally crying because he didn't get security forces, because he wanted to go home and paint himself a certain way. Now, I don't know if they got their resolve. They were trying to switch it or whatever. I don't know if that ever worked out for them. But that's how bad he wanted to identify with security forces. And I was like, yo, that's kind of one of the craziest things I ever seen. But it was a real true thing. I seen it myself. That was in my flight. You know what I'm saying? So if you don't define yourself, someone else will. It's a true statement. If they can define you, they can confine you. If they can define who you are, they're going to confine you into a certain space. For example, they define people that's out of jail as ex-cons or ex-husband or ex-wife, and they confine you to a certain place. Every time they so-and-so here, ex-con. And they'll define you, and then they'll confine you in this space where you can't go no further than it because you're ex-con now, and they know that. So don't let people define who you are. Define yourself. That's a fact. Don't do it. Belonging without identity is basically bondage. You do anything to feel accepted. If you don't belong, if you don't know what your identity is, and you don't know where you need to be, parents, I'm coming back to y'all again. Parents, let kids know what their identity is. Help them identify what their identity is at a young age. That way, when they get older, you know, the Bible says, train up a child the way he should go. When he get older, he won't depart from it. Y'all got to do that. Know your identity first. Join what aligns with your values. If you know gang banging don't align with your values, keep it pushing. If you know party hopping and, you know, stepping and all this other stuff does not align with your values, keep it pushing. If you know being at a big church does not align with what you want to do, keep it pushing. Do not trade purpose for acceptance. Be willing to stand alone. The old song, "It'll go if I have to go by myself." Y'all, some of the folks out there, y'all know what I'm talking about. So tonight we talked about fraternities, gangs, organizations, but the real conversation was you. Where do you belong? Because the question is not what should I join. The question is who I am. Who am I without it? Who am I without it? Hey, before we get out here, check out all our platforms. us talking on Facebook, Man Talk 133 on Instagram, Man Talk 133 on Spotify, Man Talk 133 on iHeart, Apple Radio. We all over the place. All you got to do is put the Man Talk 133 in there.

0: And remember, we're here to support and honor our veterans. 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That's right. We're here to give our veterans a voice. So don't forget to catch the podcast and stay connected with us. Giving our veterans a voice.
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0: Year, what is up? What is up? Happy Sunday, happy fun day, happy Thursday, Wednesday, Tuesday, whatever day it is. Happy fun day, Sunday, Monday. We are your favorite and number one podcast, Turnbuckles and Stogie's Pot. I am the host with the most, the big dog, the vanilla gorilla, and we are chilling today. And today our guest is Bada Boom Bada Pink.
1: I'm gonna say, I don't know how to pronounce it, but I'm gonna say Chamoli Cigars. We have the owner Sean with us now. So let's bring him up and let's kind of get into it.
2: The interview of the week is brought to you by Jersey Mike's, a sub above.
0: What is up? What is
1: there
0: up?
1: He is.
0: There he is, my man, Sean.
1: There we go.
3: What's going on,
0: my man? How you doing, brother? How's everything? So thanks for taking the time out of your busy schedule. I know you're a couple of hours behind us. What is it? It's 6:30 here. It's 3:30 there.
3: Yeah, it's about like 3:30 over here in Cali.
0: Okay, now, so tell us and all of our new people and everybody watching a little bit about yourself, how you got into cigars, how you came up with your name and cigars, and what's next in line.
3: Perfect. So me and one of my business partner, we get into cigar when we was in college. So we've been hanging out together for so long, and then one of the party we met each other, and at that moment, we don't smoke cigars, but we want to do something that is more like celebrating. So we start with our first cigar, and since that, we keep smoking for almost like 7 years after. So at one point, probably around like 5 years, we've been trying to explore to different lineup. In terms of the cigars, no matter the stronger strength or the lighter body like Connecticut, we try everything basically. And at one point we're thinking about like, maybe we should create

0: something is interesting. So one of my business partners, his name is called Mike, and my name is Sean. So we were thinking about like, oh, we should do a Mike and Sean cigars. But at that moment, it's just like a joke. And until we graduate from college, and then we're thinking about maybe we should get into the industry. But the but it's extremely hard to getting assets, especially from the tobacco side. So at first we're trying to do the cigar ashtrays and humidor. That's one of the our main thing that we still keep doing it. So we do the handmade porcelain ashtrays and humidor. That's what we're trying to do at the first moment.
1: Okay.
0: And then we visit a lot of different shops to promote our product, but you know, like ashtray accessories, especially when you have a higher price, a lot of people doesn't buy into that because there's no margin with it. So we met one of our mentor. He's also a lounge owner. He has a factory in Nicaragua. His name is Raul. He have a lounge in Pomona. It's called Mi Havana. So we went to that lounge and then we met Raul talking about our business thing. And he giving us like an idea like, oh, why not? I help you to make your cigar. So at the moment, we were thinking like, maybe we should consider about it. And after a week, we starting the brand. And so starting from the original cigar accessory business to get into the actual cigar manufacturer business, it's only about like 2 weeks for the processing for us. But for our name, we already name it because due to the ashtrays. So we create four characters from Mandarin. Starting from the first one over here, it's called Qing. So this character, it's the blue color on the ashtray. And then the second one is called Mo. So this color is basically dark ink, just like black color. So when you see from the Chinese ancient paint, you have like the dark color, that's called Mo. And then Chong, which is the upper wear over here, and Ling is the bottom one. So both of the words means James and Jade. So we want to create a brand that just reminiscent like James and Jade. It's more towards to the elegant style. It's not overshining, but you still know that the materials and the foundation basically is solid and is elegant. That's what we're trying to create our brand.
1: Okay, so now you have to read from right to left on your cigars, correct?
0: Yeah, so starting from the right top and then right bottom. So starting from this character, Qing, one.
2: Mm-hmm.
0: And second one is called Mo. And then the third words will be Chong. And then the fourth will be Ling. So in Mandarin, it's called Qing Mo Chong Ling. And then in English, it's called Chimoli.
1: So how did you guys come up with that name? And how did you think that it was going to sell? Like, how did you guys say, oh, you know what, let's do this and see how it works? I mean, we've been doing this 4 years, and I've been smoking for over 25, but I've met a lot of guys we've had on here. They came on, they were out for a year, and they folded. But what I'm asking is, how did you figure that it was going to hopefully make your pocket a little deeper.
0: I see. Yeah, so I mean, in this industry is really interesting, especially right now, a lot of small boutique brands been coming up. So one of the important thing is you have to create that uniqueness. So we see a lot of big name and big brands, they can produce consistent cigar that's really high quality and good flavor. However, at some point, since you already know the product has been selling so well, so you will keep production. But there's some of the products that, you know, you can do the you can do a slight twist or a different blend. Right. But for the big manufacturer, majority of the time, what they really craving for is that consistency. But for us, like boutique brands, there's more creativities that we can put it through for our business. So that's basically the balance of the market. Like majority of the people were still looking for the consistency when they want to trying to find some cigar that's perfect for gifting.
1: Right.
0: But let's say if we all enjoy cigar smoking, when we smoke a lot of the consistent stuff and then we want to try something that's pretty unique, then we will go to the boutique brands. So that's one of the things that we're trying to think about is we're not trying to, you know, like catching up that big brands steps because it's extremely hard. They've been working super, super hard on at this business for over 100 years. Some of them over 400 years, right? So like for us, we just start up. So we want to create that something that's really unique in this industry. So making kind of like a trigger for a lot of the smokers that is already been smoking for 20 years, they want to try something new in this market.
1: Right.
0: And that's what we're trying to do.
1: I used to, and Joey will tell you, because Joey's been smoking since he's 18. He's going to be 28 come next month. So I've been smoking probably almost 25 years, and I've tried every cigar under the sun. And Joey will tell you, I paid $20 for a cigar. I paid $30, but I won't pay over $20 for a cigar no more. But we've had, like I said, we've had cigars on here that came on, they did their thing, and next thing you know, 3 months later, they folded for whatever reason, funds, whatever. So I think what everybody would like to know is, where can they find your cigars? Are they in New York? And can they order directly from you guys? Or do they have to order from a store? And how does it work? Can they buy bundles, a 5-pack, a 10-pack, a 20-pack, a 50-pack? How does that work?
0: Yes. So in New York area, we do have one of the shop. It's located. It's called Korean Tobacco Road. So it's nearby JFK. It's a really big store. Yeah, it's a really, really big store. They do have our product over there. I think that's the only store around the New York area. But other than that, we do have a lot of like online platform, online retailers who do carry our stuff, like the major ones. So I believe it's more easier for people to type Chamoli as a keyword, and then they can find the product either online, or if they're in New York, it'll be perfect to visit the shop.
2: Right. I know you guys are in with Fox Cigar as well.
0: Yeah.
2: Now, I know you guys did an exclusive with them. What made you guys kind of come together and do that? Is it a special blend just for them? Is it one of your blends kind of remastered? How'd you guys decide to do that?
0: Yeah, so for that cigar is specific for Fox. When we're trying to come up with this concept, is from last year before the PCA trade show when we met Mitchell. We already speak with each other for a long time before the trade show, and then having the concept that, oh, maybe we should create something that's really unique for him, because he wants something that is really, the flavor wise is really, really robust, but at the same time, the strength is more towards to the medium. So right. He wants a cigar that's creamy. It also had the sweetness and then a little bit of sourness from the just like Dynasty. So we create this cigar, Foxy Chamoli, for him.
1: So now let me ask you this, being that Joey touched on it. I haven't heard of Fox cigar. Okay.
2: The same company the same retailer that has their cigar that they did with them.
1: Okay, so now that you got something going with them, would you be willing, and I'm only asking, I'm throwing this out, I throw this to all the people out there. So if me and Joey came to you and said, hey, can you make us 100 cigars of Turnbuckles and Stogie's Pod? Now, would you send us some samples for us to try, or how does that work?
0: So right now at this moment, typically we're dealing with the retail shops at first, because of the quantity.
2: Right.
0: We are looking for, still we're looking for quantity. So for the blend, there's a minimum order for that. But, you know, we always want to create something that's really unique. So, for example, if there's any chances that both of you can visit Nicaragua with us, or maybe in the future, you guys swing by Nicaragua, and then we are also at the factory as well. Feel free to get into the factory and then take a look, and then we can try something that's really unique. They'll be really interesting, because you blend it something that you're looking for, not just the blend from us, but also you're trying to blend something that you really enjoy. There'll be a really, really interesting concept, I'll say.
2: So okay. For the people at home, kind of explain that to them, you know, how it kind of works down in Nicaragua in the factory, because I think a lot of people love to hear that from the perspective of the owners, because, you know, a lot of times you hear people visiting the DR and you know, like Costa Rica and stuff like that. Yeah. You don't have people who regularly visit
1: Nicaragua
2: and, you know, all those regions like Esteli, Jalapa, stuff like that. So kind of explain to the people what it's like down there in the factory, especially working with Mi Havana Cigars as well.
0: Yeah. Majority of the time when we're visiting Nicaragua, we go with Raul. And most of the time, because Mike, he's the one of the other business partner. He's the one who control all of the blends, because he's the blender of our company. So every single trip, he had to went to Nicaragua. So most of the experience it's from him. Like right now at this moment, I'm still looking for my first trip, because it's been so busy in California. So
2: right.
0: I mean, like in the States, so I need to running around to different locations. So I haven't got my first chance to visit Nicaragua, but based on what Mike telling me is, like, Nicaragua is a really good place to visit, especially in Esteli. You can get into a lot of different factory and then see how it works down there, see all of the tobacco field. So I would say it's a really, really enjoyment trip, especially when you have someone to taking care of you, like
2: right.
0: Taking care of, like, from one factory to the other, or maybe like outsourcing the tobacco. There'll be an interesting process that I'm also looking forward to, because I want to create something that I also enjoy as well. Like, all of our lineup, it's phenomenal. I like it. But, you know, as far as what I think, I still want to create something that
2: you want to be able to create
0: is like person. Yeah.
2: Yeah, that you exactly. Put out and say, you know what, you know, these were, you know, mine and Mike's blends together. Now this one might be Mike's blend, and then this one is your blend that you made.
1: So now,
2: you know, you want to be able to walk into a shop and say, hey, here's our core line, plus, you know, here's my blend that I made, and then here's the blend my partner made as well, that's exactly. Gonna be part of our line, or like a special release, however you do it.
1: Right.
2: You know, and now you have something, like you said, attached to you and your personality and your palate of what you like to smoke.
1: So now here's my thing for you, Sean. So who is, and I'm only putting this out there because we like to know who we're talking to. I wish Mike would be on here with us, or your other partner. So who is the CEO of your company? Is it you? Sean, is it Mike? Is it somebody else?
0: Yeah, so in our company, we have three business partners. So I'm in charge with all of the marketings in America and also nationwide. So basically, everything will go through me in terms of the order or the interviews. I'll be the one who handle it.
2: Okay.
0: And Mike, he's the one who do the blends. And he's the one who making the decision. Like, the majority of the decisions will be three of us. We coming out with the concept, and then afterwards we'll go through like from him. And also we have the third guy. His name is Wimbin. So he's the CEO of the company, and also he's basically in charge of all of the finance area. So yeah, that's basically the structure of our company.
2: Okay.
0: But everything is going super well, because for example, like the good way for us to having three business partners, because like each person, they have their own strength, right? So I'm really good with like talking with people. And then I'm really good handling the deals, and then all of the personal like relationship stuff. Mm-hmm. And then Wimbin, he's really good at financing, so he will be the guys who we can trust for all of our finance part. And Mike, he's the blender, he's the master blender, because like he have palettes that a lot of time me and Wimbin, we couldn't get it, but after we tried the cigar,
2: Ruben smoked cigars as well.
0: Exactly. After we smoke it, the cigar, and he telling the flavor, what it has on the cigar, and when we do the retro hill, we get it. So that's really really interesting. To be honest, like three of us, we have our own position, and that's why we're making this company really solid. Because everyone just focusing on their part, and then every right. single week we come up with the meeting, and then we talking about how's everything doing, and then we revealing the process, just like all of the corporates.
2: Right, you all have your own, like you said, your own strength, and you all know where your part of the business lies. You're not overstepping each other.
1: Right.
2: You're not, you know, you get to a point in some companies where, you know, too many hands in the blending process, or in the money process, or the marketing exactly. process, you know, can kind of mess up what you have going.
0: Exactly.
2: Now, that's not to say, you know, running ideas by each other or testing blends together is going to stop you from having a successful company, because at the end of the day, you know, like you said, there's three. You guys all need to be on the same page when it comes to not only the cigars, but the marketing aspect and kind of what your finances are looking like.
1: So now, exactly. Let me ask you this. So you said you graduated college, then you guys were hanging out and you wanted to start smoking cigars. and said, hey, why don't we make our own cigars? Am I correct?
0: Yeah. So basically, it's like at first, just a celebration thing for us. We want to, because it's like one of our friends' birthday, so we want to smoking cigars. And then, and after we smoked the first cigars, we really enjoyed. And then we just figuring out why not get into more deeper into the cigar. So there's a lot of times that me and Mike, we just buy a cigar, we take out the band, and then we hand it to each other. And then we smoke it, we taste different cigar, different blends, and then we telling like, oh, maybe this one is using Connecticut wrapper, maybe it's using San Andreas, maybe what's the binder or what's the filler. So that's basically what we get into cigar first for the first 5 years before we're doing the business. We like to try a lot of different stuff. And then because a lot of time you might get biased when you having the band on it, right? When you're smoking it, you might thinking, oh, this cigar is pretty good. But with the band on it, maybe you feel a different story. But without the band, if it's a good cigar, it's a good cigar.
1: Right. So now, let me ask you. So the one that I'm smoking, I believe it's the same one you are. The blue one with the...
2: How did you come up with the names for each of your blends and kind of what is in each blend is, I believe, where you were going.
1: Right. So now let's hold on for that second. We're going to take a commercial break, and we'll be right back with Sean, Chief Marketing Officer of Chamoli Cigars.